0: XM Channel 158. We are tracking what's happening in Boston. Our VSiN primetime game of the night. Orioles with a 4-0 lead in the top of the third on the streaking Red Sox. Red Sox have won 15 straight, tying a franchise record. Can they make it 16? Well, they got some work to do. We'll see if they can do just that over these next few hours. But joining us now, as we turn our attention from baseball to the gridiron, college football. In 5 weeks, we'll be back in our lives. And to help us get ready for what is happening in the SEC, we bring in college football radio host for SEC Unfiltered, Cole Thompson, who joins us here via the Progressive Guest Line, and he's on Twitter at Mr. Cole Thompson. Cole, happy college football season, man. Like, I know we're not quite there yet, but we're getting pretty damn close. In your opinion, because you talk to a lot of people down there, you cover the SEC religiously, like 24/7, what do you think has been the biggest storyline coming out of SEC Media Day so far?
1: Oh, man, what direction do you want to go? Eli Drinkwitz dropping a bomb and saying, hey, 9 conference games. Meanwhile, Indiana just stifles their way to a national championship. You want to go with that one? You want to go with John Summerall making a joke that apparently didn't hit, but he's a loose cannon cop and he's just blatantly honest? I think the main one that we can focus on that's a little bit quiet is the storyline of Ole Miss with Pete Golding taking on over. I thought his comments today were very stable and secure of a guy who understands this is just the changing times of college football. You can't expect to continue to stick around with one job when an opportunity such as LSU opens. There's no hard feelings. There's no bygones be bygones. But I can tell you what, nobody's going to care when week three rolls around and you have the Tigers coming into Oxford, Mississippi with Trinidad Seamus and Kewon Lacy, who both, I thought, very emphatically said, he was my head coach last season. Nothing more, nothing less. We're here to win in week three. When they come to town, that is going to be a game that I think is really just circled on the calendar of if you have college football in your veins, you better find a way to get to the likes of Oxford, Mississippi, and pay attention to that game. Another storyline I think is going to be really interesting is the status long-term of Shane Beamer. Shane Beamer has done himself no favors by saying in the offseason, when you go 4-8 last year, hey, this time next season, we will be in the college football playoff. Great. So much like the USC out in Southern California, this USC better be able to make a run to the postseason if they want to make sure that they don't have another head coach on the fritz. It's been a rocky, tumultuous roller coaster of a tenure out in Williams-Brice Stadium for a guy like Shane Beamer. Again, this is somebody who has had a winning season followed by the biggest losing season of all, a terrible offensive line. They have the talent. They went out this offseason. They made massive moves to build up this rapport so that way they can be a team that is actually going to be competitive. And it's an even year, so naturally we think that this is where Shane Beamer should turn the corner. But what if they struggle early on? And then, of course, with the 9-game conference schedule, how enticing is a job like South Carolina compared to other locations out there?
0: Yeah, no, there's a lot going on in this conference. I want to start where you started, though, because you mentioned that Ole Miss-LSU game that everyone's going to be paying attention to week three. What are realistic expectations in year one for Lane Kiffin in Baton Rouge? Because like everyone's saying, hey, championship or bust, Lane, because you left a team that made it all the way to the CFP semifinal last year. What are you going to do in year one at what is looked at as maybe the best job in all of college football? What do you think are realistic expectations for LSU?
1: Yeah, it's always funny when you have the national pundit go to war with the people in the bayou because they completely are against whatever they say. Me personally, when I look at Lane Kiffin, I think it is being a 9-plus win team with a signature victory fighting for that last college football playoff berth. That is a stellar season. The reality of the situation is, guys, you're adding in 56 new players, an entire new coaching staff. Half of your players are in the transfer portal. And while they're good, you have to gel. You have to see everything come together. It's like you can't make chicken cordon bleu and then start off by wrapping the chicken and not defrosting it. Like you got to go through the steps to be able to build it up properly. And so I think that when you look at LSU, they are going to be a team that will find its rhythm by the time we get to November. My concern is they have two games back-to-back, one on the road against Ole Miss, and then a sneaky game right afterwards against Texas A&M. And I think they're going to be like Texas last year, where they will end up winning 9 games, and they will look like one of the more complete teams in college football. You know what this offense looks like underneath Lane Kiffin.
0: Yep.
1: I think the defense is going to be a top 20 unit this year. They have made some incredible under-the-radar moves. If you don't know anything about Ty Bedingfield, go ahead and learn ball from Boise State. The dude is a legit ball-hawking stud, and they got some really good wide receivers. But I think if they're going to drop two games early, they'll go 9-3. They'll look like one of the most complete teams in college football. But as you and I both know, guys, the College Football Playoff Committee looks at 10 wins and says, that's prettier than 9-3. You're being left out of the playoff, even if you may be able to win the national title.
2: Cole, it's unusual that Georgia is a team that's flying under the radar. A couple years ago, this was their sport. But, you know, they get to upset in the SEC championship in 2023 going for the three-peat. And then the last 2 years, just bad losses in the quarterfinals. 2 years ago, it's Notre Dame couldn't move the ball. Last year, couldn't stop anyone. Seems like, you know what, more of a complete team. I know they're not too deep with pros anymore. It's not the, you know, pre-NIL portal era where you could just stock up. But do you feel like Georgia's being slept on, plus 325 to win the SEC? Give me a little breakdown here, a Georgia team with a pretty favorable schedule.
1: Yeah, I would go ahead and hammer that. I think that's an easy bet. Until somebody can cut off the head of the snake known as Kirby Smart and the Georgia Bulldogs in the Southeastern Conference, they are always going to be my favorites to go ahead and win the SEC. What's interesting, Will, is that there's not a lot of certainty of names and highlight players out there. Like, we know who Gunnar Stockton is, and we know who Nate Frazier is, and we probably have a good understanding of Ellis Robinson, the cornerback. But outside of that, it's like, you know, a bunch of new players. This is the actual best roster continuity that Kirby has had in 8 years in terms of the composite five-star rankings that Rivals and 247 comes out with. They have the most five-star talent that they have had in four seasons. And a lot of that talent saw meaningful reps last season as true freshmen. They're a year older. They're a year stronger. I think the offensive line is going to be miles complete and much more stable, because if you won't have young guys rotating on in and playing meaningful reps against Alabama and Ole Miss and matchups against Georgia Tech, that is a physical team. And even though the defense doesn't have that, like, elite shutdown superstar defensive lineman that we've seen, like the Jalen Carters of the world or the Nolan Smiths, they still have talent. They still have a really good foundation place, and they have depth. So you look at their schedule, you look at their pathway to the postseason. I am very bullish. I never write in permanent marker. I don't. I think it's stupid. But when you do, you better be right on this one. I am more than confident of saying, let's write Georgia into the College Football Playoff with a Sharpie, because they will be there this upcoming fall.
0: With a Sharpie. Absolutely love it. 10 toes down on the Georgia Bulldogs. This is VSiN Primetime. Femi Abebefe, Will Hill, hanging out with Cole Thompson of SEC Unfiltered on Twitter at Mr. Cole Thompson. Who do you think is the most underrated team in the SEC?
1: Oh, this is my favorite question out there, because if nobody is talking about them as a national title contender, ladies and gentlemen, throw down money at 13-1 on the Oklahoma Sooners. Ooh. I love Oklahoma this season. I think that they are quietly putting together a national title S team. Now, again, you have some trap games early on, the Michigan matchup, the game against Georgia, that October 10th Red River Shootout game that we all know about. It can go either way. I live in Texas. I have been to that game a dozen times. It is a nightmare's fuel for 30 minutes of action, because it's a home game and it's a away game. You never know what to expect. But let me remind you guys, last season, Oklahoma had the toughest schedule in college football by the FPI rankings. They went 10-2 with a mediocre, mundane, anemic offense that really had no life, and then John Mateer couldn't throw the football in the entire second half because he was dealing with the two broken fingers, and when he did, he was thrown into triple coverage every time. What if they just have a functioning offense? Because if they're returning seven starters on the defensive side, they may have the best defensive tackle in the sport in David Stone. They may have one of the best safeties in the sport in Peyton Bowen. They have one of the best young cornerbacks in the sport in Guillory, and their schedule is challenging. But I already saw Brent Venables and company in last season be able to march on through and get 10-2. If they can get at least a little bit of life and a little bit of a nice spark and identity offensively, especially with the ground game, and it is a much more complete offensive line this year, I think Oklahoma should be considered a favorite to go to the College Football Playoff, and I would not be shocked to see them make a run like Ole Miss did last season towards the national title.
2: Last minute or so, Cole, what do you expect out of Alabama?
1: They are such an interesting topic, Will, because of, on one hand, it's a lot of unknown. And when you think of unknown, it's like, well, that's not a good sign. We want to have stability. It's Ala freaking Bama. But on the other hand, it's like, okay, well, the knowns that we saw last year were you couldn't run the football at Alabama. That's a giant no-no. You couldn't have good offensive line play. That's a major red flag. And you look soft at times. I mean, even though we could talk about the big win at Samford Stadium, only the second win against a Kirby Smart team in Samford in the last 6 years, we also got to look at how you played against Florida State and how you played against Oklahoma and how you played against Georgia in the SEC Championship game. And then, of course, we remember the Indiana stifling where you scored 3 points with Kalen DeBoer's high-tempo offense. It's not going to fly. So it's unknown, but unknown's not a bad thing when you look at Alabama, in my opinion, because of it's a lot of new pieces that could be better. They went out and they really focused in on bolstering up their offensive line. They went and they got some really good young up-and-coming wide receiver prospects. Lazee Brooks, I think, is going to be one of the big breakout stars. They have talent in the running back room. They just have to put it all together, regardless of who's playing quarterback this year. Austin Mack or Keelan Russell. It's going to be Keelan Russell, just throw that out there. Whoever it is playing quarterback this year, they are going to be fine because they both fit exactly what Ryan Grubb wants to run. I think that their ceiling is an 11-1 team right back in Atlanta. I think that their floor is probably 9-3, just missing out on the college football playoff. But I think that they're going to be a solid team once again. And this last season may be the worst version of Kalen DeBoer's roster we've ever seen.
0: I think all that's for certain is that Kalen DeBoer is probably still on the hot seat, because those people down there in Tuscaloosa, they don't mess around. He is Cole Thompson, SEC Unfiltered, on Twitter at Mr. Cole Thompson. Cole, be well, and we'll talk to you down the line, man.
1: Anytime, guys. Take care.
0: All right. We'll be back with more VSiN Primetime on the other side.
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0: 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We are Femi Bebefe, Will Hill. Thank you to Cole Thompson of SEC Unfiltered, who joined us in the last segment, talking all things college football. He's liking Oklahoma this upcoming season here as a dark horse out of the SEC to potentially even win a national title. I'm getting there, Will. Like this week has helped me get there with college football, because like a couple of weeks ago, I mean, I was caught up in the World Cup ever since the NBA Finals ended. Like, I love the World Cup. It's like, it's my favorite sporting event. So like, I hadn't really, like, my excitement level for college football wasn't there, because like, I didn't miss it. I already had something that I was super locked in on. But now that that's gone, and as I told Dustin yesterday kind of felt like a sports hangover for me. Post-World Cup, not a whole lot going on in Major League Baseball. But now I'm like, okay, put college football, back into my veins. Like, this is going to be a fun season. The SEC is very intriguing because you mentioned it. Like, usually we could pencil in Georgia and say it's going to be Georgia or it's going to be Alabama. You got Texas with national title expectations. LSU, apparently, with national title expectations. Let the national pundits tell it. Texas A&M is out there lurking. Mike Elko, did you see this? He was asked, he was said, hey, like, how do you keep your players from not being complacent? He says, I show them the trophy case because it's empty. It is a very fascinating conference, and a conference that apparently might secede from the NCAA. Who knows what's going to happen, but always interesting in the conference where it just means more.
2: Yeah, and college football, all the off the field stuff will make your head spin. Yeah, drives you crazy, makes you wonder why you like the sport. And then the games start, and the games are still awesome. Yep. I say that about college basketball, college football. The games are still awesome. Everything else is an absolute disaster. And I don't know what the sport looks like 5 years from now, but we'll enjoy the games and enjoy the games while we can. You know what I like, too, about college football? First off, it's not like, you know, the first few iterations of the 14 playoff, college football felt like the NBA, where it's like there's two or three contenders, yeah, maybe four. It's a lot of repetitive. It's Bama, Clemson, Ohio State, Georgia. You just rotate the four or five teams, an occasional LSU. It's so much more spread out now. This year, I do think it's a little more chalky, but it's like 7-8 teams you can throw a blanket over. It's not that one team that's 2-1 or 3-1. It's the short shot is, you know, 6 or 7-1. And I like this too, Femi. It's not like it's been also in recent years where you felt like you had to relearn the sport from scratch, where it's like, man, I got to almost learn a new language. I don't know who's on what team. You can look at like the Heisman odds and go, all right, I know Dante Moore. Mm-hmm. I know Chambliss. I know Arch Manning. I know Stock. These guys are all on the same team as last year. You get a little continuity, where college basketball struggles with that a lot too, with the one and done in the portal. College football has struggled with that. It's tough from a fan standpoint of like just learning the sport over, but I think there's a lot more continuity this year with just all the quarterbacks that are returning. And there's a lot of good ones. Even these guys like, you know, Avery Johnson, who's been there forever.
0: Oh my gosh.
2: Dampier, the Utah quarterback. There's some depth to this quarterback class. So I like that aspect of it, where you're just not going in feeling like you don't know anybody.
0: Isn't that kind of how it's always, like, whenever you come off of a sort of down or dud NFL draft, the upcoming college football season is going to be incredible because, like, all the quarterbacks came back? You know, like that's kind of what it feels like. Like, everyone's like, oh, like, where are the quarterbacks? Like, here's Ty Simpson in the first round. Mendoza goes first overall. Well, not that great, you know? Like, not saying that those guys can't have great NFL careers, but they were not highly touted prospects. And now you look at college football this year, like you mentioned, like these are guys that are studs. And the Heisman race is going to be a lot of fun. I have not done my Heisman work yet. I'll start getting into that this upcoming weekend and next week to start to polish off, like, all right, who do I like in that Heisman trophy market? But is it safe to say, and maybe this might be getting a little ahead of ourselves, but I like the comparison that you brought up with the college football in the NBA. Like, are we starting to enter the second apron era, yeah, of college football? Like, do you, yes, think we're headed there? Like, because NBA, I mean, unless you were around in the 70s, this has never been a league where you go 8 years and eight different NBA champions. Like, in college football, we had the back-to-back with Georgia in 21 and 22, but we've had Michigan, we've had Ohio State, and now most recently Indiana. And I think with Indiana winning, a lot of other programs are going to start to look around and say, if they can do it, why can't we do it? And they might be wrong, but if they still ask that question, maybe they're going to try to go for it. This might be the apron era of college football here.
2: And it's not only, like you said, where there's a bunch of different champions over a few different years. It's Indiana was, what, 100 to 1 to win the title last year? Miami, who played for the title, and I don't know if I told you this. I had some painful memory. I had some really long numbers for a lot of money on Miami. I didn't really find the time to hedge. I was hoping live. I didn't think the number at 8.5 minus 350 or whatever on the money line was justified, so I just let it ride out when I thought Miami, maybe they get up 7-0, then I can hedge. Never came to fruition. They dominate the box score, but Miami was, what, 70, 80 to 1? They were 200 to 1 in season. So you had two teams playing for a title with astronomical odds. Doesn't mean it's going to happen every year, but yeah, it's just the talent is so much more spread out, I think, now, where it's not like, you know what, I'm going to go to Georgia and I'll wait, and you got a million pros on Georgia and Bama, and it's top heavy. It's a lot more spread out, and it makes it a lot more fun.
0: So The Athletic recently did a tiers list for college football quarterbacks. And this will drive home the point that we're making here about how many studs that we have coming back. They broke them up in like tier one, tier two, tier three, tier four, tier five, et cetera. And like each one is like tier one, like checks all the boxes, national title, Heisman Trophy caliber quarterbacks, and on down the line. Here are the guys that are in tier one. This is once again courtesy of The Athletic. Number one, so best quarterback in the country, according to them, is Ole Miss's Trinidad Chambliss. He is number one. He's 13 to 1 to win the Heisman Trophy. Number two is Dante Moore of Oregon. Number three is Notre Dame's C.J. Carr. Number four is Miami's Darian Mensah. Number five is Julian Sain at Ohio State. Number six is Drew Mestemaker over at Oklahoma State. Number seven is Arch Manning at Texas. And number eight is Sam Leavitt with LSU. Any disagreement there with any of those guys? Any Heisman interest for any of those guys? Like, what do you make of that list of tier one quarterbacks in college football?
2: Looks about right to me. I think, and I don't think he's on this level as a player, but I think Stockton, just because of how the schedule breaks for Georgia, we know how associated it is with team performance. I think Stockton in the 20 to 1 range could be an interesting play. I think I'd bet him before some of these other guys. You tell me, you answer your own question. Anything look out of place? Anything you know? Anything from a betting perspective? And again, Fafita, a lot of names you recognize here. Which is fun. Maiava. A lot of people think USC is going to be much better defensively. Really big on the defensive line. So I don't know. You tell me anything you think looks out of order here.
0: I don't know if it's out of order, but it is interesting. And this kind of goes off of what Cole was saying in the last segment. And this guy is in the tier two class, but he's at the bottom of it. John Mateer of Oklahoma, and right now he's 28 to 1 to win the Heisman. But like, you go back to last October before the injury, he was the Heisman favorite. He was the guy that everybody, like, right. It was like Mateer mania, especially after the way that they beat Michigan early on in the season, and that was a nationally televised game. I think that was week two. But a lot of people loved John Mateer, and now he's in tier two. Like, is this like the buy low point for John Mateer? Not just from a betting standpoint, but just from a perception standpoint, is maybe he's a guy that is thought of as tier two as we had this conversation on July 22nd, but maybe once we get to October 22nd, we're all saying John Mateer is one of the 6-7 best quarterbacks in America. That's a guy that I'm like, okay, you can maybe argue that one. I'm a big Jaden Maiava guy. I had some Jaden Maiava to win the Heisman last year. Clearly that didn't work out, but the talent's there. He's coached by a guy in Lincoln Riley who's coached a bunch of Heisman Trophy winners. Those are the two guys where I say, okay, there could be some upside here. To maybe bump their way up into tier one by the time we get to October, November.
2: And I like Mateer certainly more than I like Marcel Reed. That's one where I'd swap guys. I think.
0: Yeah, I'm good on Marcel Reed. I don't need that.
2: Yeah, I'm with you. You and I share an opinion there.
0: Yeah, no, I don't need any Marcel Reed. And like the thing with Mateer, like he was like, we have to remember he was hurt last year because like at the end of last year I'm like, this guy can't even throw, like what the hell, like what's the hype about? But then like you have to remind yourself, like was he broke his thumb or what finger was it that he broke?
2: Two of his fingers, two fingers on throwing edge, which apparently matter.
0: Yeah, you would think it was, if you can even matter, because like, he came back, like, oh, he's gonna play Red River or he's gonna play in this game. I'm like, guys, he's hurt, and if he plays, what is it gonna look like? And it looked bad, and I was wondering, why is everybody love John Mateer? I remember when he played at Washington State. I mean, he lit the Huskies on fire in the Apple Cup a few years ago. So he's a super talented guy. I'm not there with Brent Venables, so like the bullishness on Oklahoma, I'm always going to pass on that. But yeah, I don't know. I think Mateer and Maiava are the couple of guys that I could see that maybe challenge some of those tier one quarterbacks. As for someone who might drop, I mean, I don't know. Like, I'm Drew Mestemaker. I need to see more, you know. I got to see some more from Drew Messemaker before I'm there saying he's a tier one quarterback. But not a whole lot to gripe about. All those guys are really good. That's what's going to make college football really good this season. Cannot wait for it to start 5 weeks away, and we will be back on the collegiate gridiron. We're going to take a quick break. On the other side, we'll update you with what's going on with our VSiN primetime game of the night between the Orioles and the Red Sox. And we'll also talk baseball with our buddy, Jake Hassan. He joins us next year on VSiN.
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17: My name is Erica, and my son, Kaysen, is a patient at Shriners Children. 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
0: Welcome back to Good Times, rolling along here on VSiN Primetime on a Wednesday night. Femi Bebefe, Will Hill, our Beeson primetime game of the night at Fenway Park. Orioles with a 4-0 lead in the fourth inning. You can get them at minus 600 at DraftKings. Red Sox plus 383 if you believe that they will push it to a 16th straight victory. 15 straight dubs for the Red Sox. It's the biggest story in baseball. And to help us break down what the Bo Sox have been doing, as well as other stories from across the big leagues, we welcome in baseball betting analyst, our buddy, Jake Hassan. Make sure you check out his Substack, Hassan's Hacks, Better Day podcast as well. And he's on Twitter at TheJakeHassan. Jake, always a pleasure seeing you, my friend. Love that you hang out with us here on VSiN Primetime. Before we get into tonight's games and what we have left on the slate, what do you make of this Red Sox win streak, which is in jeopardy right now, but 15 straight is really impressive for a team that looked rather poor a couple months ago, and theoretically, what's the upside for this Boston squad?
1: I mean, I think we just have to bet the Red Sox right now, right, at 3-1. Like, this team just never quits. You just never say die on this Boston team. I think that they are for real as they get healthier, because you have to consider, too, Femi, that Ranger Suarez is going to come back. Garrett Crochet may be going to come back, and even if he comes back in the bullpen, that's still a heck of a weapon to have at the back end there. So I kind of think this Boston Red Sox team is a threat to sneak into the playoffs. I mean, right now they're in that picture. Maybe they can even push the Rays a little bit after we saw them sweep the Rays for four games as straight out of the, quote, second half. So I think this Boston team is going to be for real, and if they add, I think this team could be a real threat.
2: Jake, the biggest name traded at the MLB deadline will be who?
1: I mean, it has to be Tarik Skubal, right? We're already hearing the chitter-chatter that the Tigers have a list of names that they want, which for some reason includes Will Warren and Ryan Weathers, whatever. But, I mean, we're hearing that Tarik Skubal is on the market. We've already heard the Rays connected to him, which that's the one I'm crossing my fingers for. If Tarik Skubal ends up a Ray, I'm going to be doing cartwheels just because that's going to be fun as heck. But I really think that Skubal is going to be the one that's the biggest to move. And then after that, you're talking about Joe Ryan. You're talking about maybe Rafael Devers as well. I think things could get crazy here, especially with some of these market teams like San Francisco and Detroit being out of it.
0: Well, who do you think are going to be the buyers? Like, if you had to do like a Tarik Skubal sweepstakes, you mentioned the Rays are the team that you're crossing your fingers for. But like, realistically here, like, are we talking Dodgers? Would it be the Yankees? I don't think it's going to be the Yankees, but you always have to put them on that list if we're going to have the conversation. Like, who are the aggressive teams that would be looking for Tarik Skubal?
1: I mean, let's address the Yankees of it all right now. The Yankees will say they're involved, and the Yankees will say that, oh, we're going to be in pursuit. And then they'll end up with, like, Harrison Bader again and Brett Beatty, and their fans are going to be taking out the pitchforks. But I think the real contenders for Skubal, you mentioned the Dodgers. We can never rule them out. I already mentioned them once. I think the Phillies. You know Dave Dombrowski is dying to do something crazy. You know that Dave Dombrowski wants to prop up this championship window with Harper and Schwarber and Wheeler and Sanchez as much as possible. So I think the Phillies are a real threat. I believe that the Rays are really going to be in contention here, especially considering they just drafted a guy number two overall who you would think other teams are going to want. So I think it's the Dodgers, the Phillies, the Rays. And if Atlanta gets desperate, because I don't know, I don't think we're going to see Spencer Schwellenbach again this year. I'm starting to believe we're not going to see Spencer Strider either. So the Braves might be a dark horse there if they're desperate enough.
2: Jake, Femi and I were talking about the NL MVP race, where usually in a couple of weeks ago you could have said, you know what, forget it. It's going to be Ohtani. You're wasting your money. You're wasting your breath talking about anybody else. He may not pitch, may not pitch for a while. Knee has looked a little shaky. Who knows? Maybe they put him on the IL. Is that race open? Is there a bet to be made there? Or is it the same as always where it's going to be Ohtani and we're wasting our time talking about it?
1: I still think it's going to be Ohtani until that little red IL appears next to his name. I think that this is just the usual July cartwheels that we do, where everybody's bored, everybody's sick of seeing the same name at minus 1,000, minus 700 in the MVP market, and we're squinting our eyes trying to say, well, PCA, or one year it's Lindor, one year it's Juan Soto. I think we're just going to be doing the same thing. Even if Ohtani doesn't pitch, or only, let's say, pitches in relief or as an opener, I still think that's going to be enough. Until I see him on the injured list, I'm not going to try and make a case for anybody else. But for the sake of the exercise, I think Soto and PCA are the next two guys up on that list.
0: This is VSiN Primetime. Femi Bebfe, Will Hill, hanging out with Jake Hassan, baseball betting analyst. Hassan's Hacks is the Substack. the Better Day podcast is where you can check him out, and our good buddy Colby Marcio as well, and on Twitter at @TheJakeHassan. How about the American League West? My beloved Seattle Mariners are the favorites. The streets are not happy with Dan Wilson. I'll tell you that. The streets are not happy with Dan Wilson. You have the Rangers in there. The Astros are, I think, outperforming what most people thought heading into this season. How do you handicap this AL West as we approach the stretch run?
1: I can't believe the Mariners are -130 favorites for this division. It's July 22nd. Does anybody really think that this is a division-winning team? And maybe it's because they're in the AL West and every other team has their warts and their issues in this division as well. But I can't make the Mariners -130. They're not even in first place right now. What are we talking about here? Julio Rodriguez has a 730 OPS. Cal Raleigh's on the back of a milk carton. Logan Gilbert can't pitch at home. Brian Wu can't pitch on the road. I still think that this is the Rangers or nothing. I'm not a believer in the Astros. Hunter Brown's had some issues. Peter Lambert and Tatsuya Imai, no thanks. So I think this is the Rangers. But the problem with the Rangers, of course, is can we ever get everybody in this lineup healthy at once? Josh Young leaves last night with a calf strain. Corey Seager's still on the injured list. I guess Wyatt Langford's probably going to, I don't know, explode in the outfield tonight. Can we ever get all three of those guys healthy at once? If we can, I think this team is a real threat. And honestly, I think this team has the talent to make a run like they did in 23.
2: If you had to make one baseball bet right now, future, award, win total, division, I will give you the floor. The best bet to make in baseball is what?
1: Can I interest anybody? We've been talking about the Red Sox for, 20 straight days now? Can I interest anybody in Sonny Gray, AL Cy Young at 27-1, best price out there? Man. He has the ERA to contend with Schwitler, with Cease. He's definitely better than Drew Rasmussen at 12-1. He's definitely better than Joe Ryan, who got shelled a couple days ago at 22-1. I think Sonny Gray is going to be there with the ERA. I know Cease is going to have the sexy strikeout numbers, but he's also going to have maybe 50 more walks than Sonny Gray is going to have. Unfortunately, this isn't 2016. Shout out Rick Porcello, and a 12-2 pitching record isn't going to get you the Cy Young Award, but that's going to help. And if the Red Sox can make a push here and win this division while the Blue Jays do nothing and maybe sell, if it comes to it and all the stats are just about the same and then we're splitting hairs, maybe Sonny Gray gets the nod because the Red Sox make the playoffs while the Blue Jays do nothing. I think it's a tough mountain to climb. It's a lot of work to do, but I think Cam Schwitler is going to keep falling apart here as he continues to set new career highs in innings because his previous career high was 73. Hey, he's doubled it already. It's the end of July. That's going to go way up. I think that we might see some regression from Cam Schwitler. Meanwhile, he's arguing with podcasts, so he's saying, no, I'm not regressing. Well, we're watching the starts, Cam. We're seeing what's happening. I think Sonny Gray is going to be a finalist, so at worst, we can scream CLV to our graves.
0: Yeah, hey, that's always CLV. I don't know if it pays the bills, but at least looks good in a nice frame. Parker Messick, does he do anything for you? I know he's a rookie. Does that get held against him? Because he's right up there. You want to talk about the numbers. He's been up there with a lot of guys, maybe the Guardians with J-Ram back. Perhaps they go on a run and take care of that division.
1: Yeah, Parker Messick is interesting, but for me, he's got some of the same warts as Schwitler. His innings, the career highs in innings as the season goes on, these guys' bodies just aren't used to that type of workload. Something I could be wrong, absolutely. I've been wrong a lot. Ask anybody in my life. But I think that Parker Messick is a year away for me.
0: All right, so no Parker Messick. We'll pass on that one. I don't even want to ask you about Nick Martinez. I know Nick, he's doing the hocus pocus right
1: Stop,
0: now. I'm just saying, like, his numbers are right up there with everyone else.
1: Sammy, let's do the old Ken Barkley exercise. Does this sound right? Nick Martinez, Cy Young winner. Does that sound right
0: to
1: everybody?
0: No, it doesn't sound right, but if he's still up there in September, we're going to have real conversations. I'll just say that. We'll have to have, like, but he's just holding steady. I have not done it. I've fallen for the Seth Lugos in the past in many years. So, like, we're trying to learn and become better as betters. But if he's still there in September, Nick Martinez might end up on a couple of ballots before things done.
1: Right, we'll talk in 45 days.
0: Yeah, maybe 35 when he gets shelled, probably next month at some point. He is Jake Hassan, baseball betting analyst, Hassan's Hack on Substack and at the Better Podcast, Better Day Podcast, I should say. And he's on Twitter at @TheJakeHassan. Jake, hope you enjoy summer. Good luck with the bets. I'm sure we'll talk to you in the near future. Be well, my friend.
1: Femi, Will, I always have time for you guys. You know that.
0: Absolutely love that. That is Jake Hassan joining us via the Progressive guest line. AL Cy Young, Will, I mean, it is something. Like, you just look at the names and you're just waiting, like, are these guys really going to do it? Dylan Cease is the one that I just can never get there because the price is always going to be so short given his pedigree. But, like, I mean, he's like the FIP god. But in terms of actuality, he's always one start away from blowing up, I feel like.
2: And the guy who's usually in your seat or often in your seat, Matt Eumanns, has Cam Schlittler 300-1 from the winter.
0: Man,
2: that is a hell of a sweat, and that would be tempting. Get on the prediction markets and hedge from a yes-no perspective.
0: Oh, yeah. We'll have to talk about those prediction markets at some point in this show. Did you see what happened with LeBron's price? That'll be a conversation here on VSiN Primetime. But don't go away. We'll be back. We'll update you with what's going on at Fenway Park. Are the Red Sox closing in on this deficit? We'll update you when we return.
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0: 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Femi Bebefe, Will Hill, here with you guys on this Wednesday night. As we're headed to break, we were discussing this Red Sox-Orioles game, or at least I was trying to fumble my way through a tease there to tell you what the score was going to be. Right now, Orioles have a 4-1 lead in the fifth. Baltimore minus 449 on the money line. Red Sox plus 306. Totals 9.5. The Red Sox have, at least pitching-wise, have settled into this one. The bats are not alive, but they got some juice in this win streak. Is there any interest in plus 306 on the money line for the Red Sox?
2: Down three runs, I would want a little bit more. When I wasn't looking at the line, I just did like the gut reaction, instant reaction. When you said, is there any interest? And then you paused. I'm thinking, you're down three runs, middle of the game, 4-1, 5-1, plus 308 or whatever you said. That's just not enough. And I'll pull it up here. This is my issue, too, with this, Femi. The splits are very hard to beat. It's really hard. I mean, on one side, you're laying 479. You're laying almost $5. The other side, you're getting plus 322. The truth is usually somewhere in the middle. I mean, some of these splits are pretty tough to beat when it comes to the live numbers. I mean, look at Dodgers and Phillies. Minus 990, yeah. Plus 541. It's hard to overcome that kind of split. So, no, I would need a little bit more to bet Boston. How about you? It sounds like you're at least thinking about it.
0: I'm thinking about it. Just because it just feels like something is magical. And now I guess the better way to go about this is it maybe just the over? You know? Because if the Red Sox were to come back, obviously, yeah, this would at least get you closer to that over. 9.5 is the live total. It's minus 104. So it could go under. They could win 5-4. But what are the chances that you thread exactly that needle? It's pretty slim as far as I'm concerned. So if you believe in the Red Sox, is it safer to just play the over and say maybe the Red Sox bullpen wears down and the Orioles just run away with this thing, perhaps, so you have multiple outs there? But I agree. I think you need a little bit more than just north of 3-1 to bet them, because it's the bottom of the fifth, you know? It's not like this is the second inning, and it's like, oh, you're getting 3-1 or whatever.
2: Right.
0: It's like, okay, they're down three, second inning, a lot of baseball left. There's some baseball left, but not a lot of baseball left, so if anything, I think it's over or pass. I'm still in pass mode, but it'd be the over if I had to bet something.
2: And you could also take the 2.5 runs with Boston.
0: Yeah.
2: Figuring, hey, I'm going to get my ninth at bat. I got a little bit of a rally. All I need is that one run, especially if you get in the ninth inning and you get that situation where you get a guy on first and they're not holding him on. You can just almost the baseball equivalent of the prevent defense where you let him take second on defensive indifference. If he hits a ground ball with a man on third and one out, you're not going to try to throw him out. You're just going to take the out. So maybe the plus 2.5, but nothing on betting. Doesn't sound like you're jumping in, right?
0: Yeah, no, I'm just going to continue to monitor it. Obviously, it's our VSiN primetime game of the night, so we're locked in on this one. And, of course, a remarkable win streak here for the Red Sox, tying the franchise record with 15 straight wins. Trying to make it 16, but they have a lot of work to do if they want to do just that and set a new franchise record for consecutive victories. Some other scores from around the big leagues. The Twins have a 7-4 lead right now on the Guardians in the seventh. Dodgers, you mentioned that game. They're up 5-3 on the Phillies in the seventh right now. That is Dodgers minus 760, Phillies plus 551. The Rays are up 3-1 north of the border against the Toronto Blue Jays. We're still scoreless in the Bronx, Will. I had Pirates first five on the money line, plus 165. Luckily, Bubba Chandler showed up as well, because Max Fried, in his return to the mound, first start in over 2 months, he looks like he hasn't missed a beat, man. Like, Max Fried is dialed in, as impressive as you'll get in a first start off of the IL. Five innings, struck out seven, only walked one batter, only allowed one hit. If they can get more of this from Max Fried, and Cam Schlittler continues to do what he's been doing as an AL Cy Young favorite, Garrett Cole, of course, a former AL Cy Young winner, man, like maybe we just come back to where we were at the start of the year, where it was, you know what, the Yankees are probably just going to win the American League. Like this, I know the betting market kind of has a price like that. Like, you know, the Yankees have never really drifted, given that they have all this firepower. But you're a Yankee fan. You got to be pretty happy with the outing from Max Fried here, as they are a +230 favorite right now over at DraftKings to win the pennant.
2: Sure, but the devil's advocate case would be, all right, Cole, Fried, Schlittler. Yeah, that's pretty good. They lost the Cole start earlier today. They're not winning the Fried start right now, and they lost the Schlittler start on Sunday, and they've lost a few of his starts here recently. Until I see some reports about Judge where I have some certainty that, hey, rehab assignment, he's coming back, there's some optimism, this is just not a championship lineup. I know pitching wins, all of that, but it's just there's too many holes in the lineup. Judge is too good. You can't afford to not have him, so need Judge back. And Stan's a guy, too. Everyone talks about Judge, and rightfully so. Stan's been the better player in the postseason
0: than
2: Judge.
0: Yeah, he's been clutch.
2: He's been incredible. He's had some monster postseason. Where is he? He strained a calf, like, 4 months ago in April, and all of a sudden he's just, like, dead, gone, forget it. We don't see him anymore. It's amazing. He's been a really good player when he's been healthy for the Yankees, but just incredibly, incredibly brittle. And by the way, I have Pittsburgh +1.5. Man on third, one out. Just get me a run there. I'm feeling pretty good. Yankees were able to escape. I'm getting the 1.5 as the road team. So if I can get to extras or just get to the bottom of the ninth, I'm okay. I'm worried about the multiple run inning here from the Yanks. So I'm sweating that out. But yeah, Yankees, I get it with the pitching, but I need some optimism here on Judge.
0: The Yankees are taking on the Pirates. Yesterday I was having a conversation with Dustin Sweetelson here on VSiN Primetime, talking about teams in the National League that might be undervalued. Is there a chance that Pittsburgh is that team? And that if it's not the Dodgers representing the National League for a third consecutive team, is it the Pirates? Is that the squad you're rolling with? Because they're 30-1 right now at draft.
2: Yes. I need Skeens to be Skeens. He was good on Sunday against Cleveland. But still, that fastball's 95, 96. It's not like that 100, 101. That concerns me a little bit. And he was shaky before the All-Star break. Maybe the rest gave him a little bit of help. But to answer your question, yes, there's just so many arms there. And they're a competent offense. And you get in the playoffs, it's a little similar. Now, these guys are younger, and they don't have the bats. It's a little similar to the Nationals in 2019, where it was just Strasburg, Scherzer, Corbin, mixing a couple other guys, and there's just always an elite arm on the mound. It's a lesser version because, you know, Scherzer's a first ballot Hall of Famer.
0: Yeah.
2: Strasburg was great, except for the injuries, similar to Stanton. When he pitches, he's great, but he was just hurt all the time. If you get a playoff series with Skeens, with Ashcraft, Jared Jones, I think, is incredibly underrated. Chandler's got the pedigree. Man, that is scary pitching for anyone. I don't care who you are, Dodgers, anyone. Short series, that's a really scary rotation. How about this? What if they said, you know what, we're the Pirates. We haven't won a series. I think the last series they won was in the 70s because they made the playoffs.
0: My goodness.
2: You know, pre that era where, that was really the last time. You think about it. They've been in the playoffs but haven't won.
0: Yeah.
2: Mason Miller. Would you think about Mason Miller where you can shorten the game and say, we got all this starting pitching, but now we're going to throw Miller at the end of the game and we'll go for it a little bit. That would be interesting.
0: I mean, you're playing like, what, a two-inning game at that point? You know, if these guys in the postseason, if they can give you seven, you know, Mason Miller's got you in the ninth or whatever. Let's say they give you six. Mason Miller got you in the ninth. All you got to do is figure out seventh and eighth inning. like that's scary to go up against. Like, I think I'm there because I know a lot of people are like, well, if it's not the Dodgers, maybe it's the Brewers. If it's not the Dodgers, maybe it's the Phillies. If it's not the Dodgers, maybe it's the Braves. I don't see it with those teams. If it's not the Dodgers, I think we get crazy. Like the one team I think maybe folks would see that, like, okay, I could see how they could get there. It would be the Cubs, who are right now 9-1 to win it. Like, let's say the Cubs go out there and they're aggressive because there are starting pitchers that are available. Like, the Cubs clearly need them. If they can go out there and get some pitching to add to that lineup, perhaps they can make a run out of the NL Central, because I like the Cubs much better than I like the Brewers. I know what the standings say. I don't care. But if it's not the Dodgers, I'm looking at the Pirates, man. like I just think that pitching staff and the youthful naivete, I think, gets these teams something in the postseason. They have not gone through the scars that the Brewers have gone through, or the Phillies and these other teams, like the Braves that one year, a couple of years ago, when they were so good and all of a sudden got bounced out. I like teams that have not had to deal with choking. And the Pirates are that team. And if they get into a postseason, they're probably going to feel like it's house money, and that's a dangerous team in October.
2: Too young and dumb to know any better. I think there is something to that.
0: 100%. I think that's exactly how it would play out if they get there. Now, they got to get there, and let's see if they make some moves at the deadline, but I like the ingredients for the Pittsburgh Pirates. Quick programming note, though. After the break that we're about to take, VSiN Primetime will be preempted for a special presentation of the Circa Survivor documentary. 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Otherwise, stick around because the documentary is coming up next. $18.7 million. How was it won? Tonight is the first.

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1: Welcome back. This is hour number three of VSiN Primetime here on VSiN, the Sports Betting Network. Femi Bebefe alongside Will Hill here with you guys on this Wednesday night. Just a quick reminder for folks, if you'd like to stay with us for the live action, we're hanging out here. Want to remind people that the Circa Survivor documentary is available on YouTube, so you can hang out with us in a... take in the live action and watch that whenever it is convenient for you. As we just saw in the Bronx, Will, the Yankees take a lead here. Cody Bellinger rounding third, going first to home. Yankees up 1-0 on the Buccos as the Bronx Bombers are getting it done right now here in the bottom of the seventh. So Yankees break the scoreless drought as Anthony Volpe is going to deliver here. Are they going to send him? Oh, they're sending him home. Look at that. Volpe with a little RBI. Is that a double there for Volpe, or a single for Volpe?

0: So the Yankees are up 2-0, which is tough. I know you were on the Pirates. Was it +1.5?
1: I took the run and a half. It's scoreless until the seventh, and I got a man on third with one out, and I'm getting a run and a half in a scoreless game. You know what? Even if I don't... betting baseball. So we'll see. We still got an inning or two to play with. Maybe we can get a little backdoor cover here, but I guess you can't complain too much when your team doesn't score. And part of the handicap was Fried might be a little rusty after the layoff and coming off the IL. He was anything but here in his first start back.
0: No, Fried was really good. Five innings, only allowed one hit, walked one batter, seven strikeouts. He looked like he had not missed a single start against the Pirates tonight. So I was on the Pirates first five money line. Luckily for me, Bubba Chandler also brought his game as well, so that one just pushed. But not a great night for yours truly here, betting Major League Baseball. Our VSiN primetime game of the night, Orioles and the Red Sox, as Boston is trying to extend their win streak to 16. That would be a new franchise record. They tied the record earlier today in the first half of this doubleheader. They trail 4-1 as we head to the bottom of the sixth. So we'll see if the Red Sox can make something happen at Fenway Park. And a game that you have the over in. We have Mookie Betts at the plate, runners on second and third. Dodgers have a 5-3 lead against the Phillies. You're on over 9.5. You just need Mookie Betts to do that MVP thing, man, and drive these guys home. So hopefully you can drive to the window.
1: And any better, and if you're listening to this, chances are you are a better, can relate to what I'm about to say. I need two runs for the over. I'm doing the show. I check the score and check the game, and I see the ball fly over the wall for a two-run home run. I get so excited. I'm doing the math. Hey, over. It's in. It's a replay of, I think, a Max Muncy homer from earlier in the game. Oh, come on. It's so unfair when they do that. I mean, it's not. They don't know, but we've all been there when you see a replay and you either get excited or you get heartbroken and then you get a relief. Oh, thank goodness it's just a replay. So I went through that recently here where I thought I got my clinching runs, but just a replay and a false alarm now that the bases are loaded and just a base hit should get me home here with a game that was 5-3 in the sixth inning. Probably should have just played first five overs. So these have been a couple of tough ones here. If I can't get one or two of these home, going to be pretty frustrating for me.
0: So it looks like they walked Mookie Betts. Kyle Tucker is now at the plate, who we were discussing before the show started. The big prize free agent signing has not been good. This is an MVP caliber player, but to Kyle Tucker standards, no bueno, as it looks like he's going to fly out to left center there, so that will drive in at least one run on the sac fly. So it is now 6-3 Dodgers. So Kyle Tucker at least does something productive, you know. Didn't get a base hit to bring you home both, but Andy Páez does cross home plate there. So 6-3, top of the eighth, runners on first and second with two away. Hopefully someone else can get something done. Orion Kerkering is on the mound. Maybe he'll throw the ball into row G and somebody will be able to score.
1: Come on, that's too soon. Too soon.
0: Is it too soon?
1: Same
0: we're
1: team,
0: almost,
1: too.
0: Almost a year. We're almost a year away. It's not too soon. He's a paid professional, damn it. Too soon. Throw to first, dude. What are you doing? That's just an insane decision. And that sent them home, too, right? Wasn't that in the final game of the series?
1: Sure did.
0: Yeah, oh, my God.
1: He was in the middle of the Dodgers storming the field, and they're just kind of running around him, and he's in the middle of it. What a helpless field. I know they're all pro athletes, well-paid, got great lives, but... There's I didn't have money on. I don't think I had money. I didn't have money on Philly in that game or that series. So I'm a little more sympathetic to these guys when I don't have money. But that's just from an athlete standpoint, man. That's tough when everyone's just storming the field and you're in the middle of it and you lose the game that way. That's about as devastating as it gets. Jeez.
0: If you had money on them, though, what would you be saying about Orion Kerkering?
1: Worse than what you're saying.
0: Gotcha. Okay. It wouldn't clear the FCC airwaves. We'll leave it at that.
1: No.
0: I don't think anyone who bet the Phillies that day or had Phillies series prices or whatever, not a happy moment for them as he quite literally threw the series away. But anyways, that's what's happening right now in Major League Baseball. How about the National Football League? And more specifically, Will, Circa Survivor. It'll be here before we know it. We're 6 weeks away from the start of the season, less than 50 days away from the start of the NFL season. Everyone's going to start coming out here to Circa to do their sign-ups. I have not yet signed up. I will be signing up rather soon over the next month or so. But Circa Survivor, for those who don't know, I'm assuming if you listen and watch this show, you know what we're talking about. But for those who don't know, we want to welcome you into the party as well. Really simple. Survivor. The contest is simple, but most difficult contest you'll ever think of. It is pick one winner each week in the NFL, straight up, not with the point spread, a straight up winner. But the caveat is you cannot use that team the rest of the season. That is how it works. And we already have a decent amount of favorites in week one that are more than a field goal. So I just want to focus in on these teams. We can bring up some wild ones if you want. I have a couple of teams that might be wild considerations. But week one favorites of more than a field goal this year in the NFL. You have the Seahawks laying 3.5 at home, opening night against the Patriots. Rams laying 3.5 in Australia against the 49ers. Yes, that is a real sentence. Jaguars laying 7.5 at home against the Browns. Bengals laying 3.5 at home against the Buccaneers. Ravens laying 3.5 on the road at the Colts. Lions laying 7 at home against the Saints. Chargers laying 10.5 at home against the Cardinals. Raiders laying 3.5 at home against the Dolphins. And the Eagles laying 4 at home against the Commanders. Anything that jumps out to you week one as a way too early Survivor pick that you'll have?
1: Survivor is so hard. Week one in the NFL is so hard. So when you combine Survivor in week one, man, good luck. The sweat starts right away. I'd probably go with the Chargers just because, you know what, the Cardinals can be the team you pick on and you trust, you know, Harbaugh to have his team ready. The one team I think that will be, boy, if you want a contrarian one, who is going to pick the Bengals the way they've started slow in these seasons and killed people in Survivor? Nobody's going to take them. I'd probably be boring and go with the big favorite. But like you said, a lot of time between now and then. What is your strategy? What is your philosophy? I think it's probably too early to get cute. So what would you be looking at? If you're on the clock right now, 30 seconds away from kickoff, Femi, I need your Survivor. Week one, put in the ticket. Who's your card? Who's your pick here?
0: Oh, I'm going to get, I guess this might be a little chic, might be a little bit cute, but I'm actually going to go opening night with the Seahawks. That's a 3.5 point favorite against the Patriots. I think that's what I would do. Two reasons. One, I think New England's a little bit overrated, and I also like Seattle at home, that environment, raising the banner and all that stuff. Like, they'll be up for that game, of course, as always. Number two, if the Patriots win, I can then rebuy into the contest and get to the Sunday slate.
1: Good answer.
0: So, like that's part of how I want to think about it. I don't think the Seahawks are going to be a team that I want to like save, even though they're the defending Super Bowl champions. Because think of their division that they play in. Like, most people avoid division games anyways, but still, like, they got two games against the Rams, two games against the Niners. Yes, the Cardinals are like the beat up pinata or whatever we think, at least going into the season. But like, I don't want to look to save Seattle going forward. So I would actually go a little bit more chic. I don't know if it's like, getting too cute. Like, getting cute's like picking like a pick 'em game. In week one, like that's getting cute, which maybe there's an argument for one of them. But I think if you want to play it somewhat safe, but not be with the consensus, I think Seattle would be a pretty good option.
1: I feel like so many people now, there's so much betting content, there's so much betting, there's so much Survivor content that actually picking the big favorite early on is just, you know what? Give yourself the best chance to advance because so many other people are going to be contrarian that, you know what?
0: Yeah.
1: Usually you don't want to be on the side of the big favorite because if the big favorite loses, you have somebody different and you're not knocked out. But so many people are contrarian now that maybe taking the big favorite is contrarian. There's an element of that crossed my mind, at least early on, where, you know what, just take the best chance to win and worry about the path later because week one might be too early to worry about the path. Or do you sit there with a pen and paper and draw your path from week one to week 17, which I know some people do, or week 18 now?
0: No, I think it's a waste of time. It's a fool's errand. Like, injuries are going to happen, and it's going to reshape how you think about any of these games. I mean, like, think about, oh, I want to have this team for that week. It's like, okay, well, their quarterback just got hurt. Now what are you doing? Oh, you boxed yourself in? Like, you got to be able to be flexible with Survivor. Like, the one thing that you need to keep in mind, of course, and like we haven't explained it, that's a bad job by me, but like the holiday considerations. Like, there are technically five Thanksgiving games this year because of Blackout Wednesday and Black Friday and then the three on Thanksgiving. There's technically four Christmas games because you have one Thursday night Christmas Eve and then the three on Christmas. So those teams, and there's some of those teams play twice. Like, you have the Rams that play Thanksgiving and Christmas. Like that's a team that you're probably going to want to save just to maybe have that. Packers play twice, even though it's on the road. But like, what if it's Packers at Rams and Matthew Stafford is hurt? Like, you want to at least have that option to potentially use that. So, like, those are the teams that you want to kind of keep an eye on. Make sure you're not using too many of those bullets early. But outside of that, man, it's week to week as far as I'm concerned, because this is a sport where injuries happen, and that could totally reshape how you think about a given week.
1: How does this not get you excited? Just talking about football, talking about Heisman odds earlier, Survivor, just looking at the spreads. I mean, let's do it right now. I love it. There's nothing better. It's so exciting to think about, and we are not that far away.
0: I'm there, man. I'm there. And on the other side, we talk about being chic. There's a couple of big favorites. I'm like, okay, I could see that. What if you want to roll the dice? What if you want to go out there and say, you know what? Let's be full contrarian. What are your options? We discuss that next year on VSiN Prime.
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2: Well, Will got his over in the Dodgers and the Phillies. That is the good news. Also good news, the Marlins have tied it up in Houston against the Astros 2-2, bottom of the fourth, as I am on Marlins' first five in that game. On the bad side of it, I'm on the Rangers' first five. The White Sox now lead 3-1 in the bottom of the fourth. So it is a night for me that feels like where pushes feel like wins, and losses just, of course, feel like losses. So let's see if we can get one to go through the hoop here. just trying to get something home. Well, we got runners on second and third here in Texas, so maybe we can get one back, or hopefully a couple back, for the Rangers against the White Sox. As just as I'm saying that, the Orioles go ahead and take a 5-1 lead now in the top of the seventh as our VSiN primetime game of the night, O's and the Red Sox. Red Sox have they've been hanging in there after giving up three or four runs in the first inning, but now, after a wild pitch, pass ball, whatever you want to call it, Gunnar Henderson's able to get through there and cross home plate. So it's now 5-1 Baltimore against the Boston Red Sox. So it's still some baseball left to be played, but Red Sox are going to really have to go deep into the bag if they want to pull this one out here and extend it to a 16th straight victory.
3: If they win this game, just get Moneyball Part 2 Red Sox edition.
2: Yeah.
3: Get that movie greenlit, because this will take, I mean, it's four runs, seventh inning. Crazier things have happened, but they've been flat all night. You can't win every day. And this feels like, and it's not like since the first inning, this feels like the night it finally comes to an end. You're going to lose at some point, and it appears the some point is right now. And those four runs had held up. It's been a quiet night offensively since the four-run first. Bayo has come in and settled things down and pitched well out of the bullpen, which he's done at times in the past. I think his numbers as a reliever are much better when they put him in that bulk role reliever as opposed to being a starter. But 5-1 Baltimore, the streak appears to be over. Some other scores you mentioned: Dodgers 9, Philly 3, Minnesota 9, Cleveland 4, Yankees clinging to a 2-0 lead, Tampa up 4-2 on Toronto. So we got some baseball tonight, Femi. We do not have a lot of baseball tomorrow night, so you must be in good with the schedule makers. You know when to get in, know when to get out.
2: Oh, you know it. And say, you want to do Thursday? Look at the schedule. Nope, busy. No, I just happen to do Wednesday nights. I mean, we were doing the show last Wednesday, and there wasn't a whole lot to work with, so
3: yes.
2: It feels like those things even out in terms of when it's good to be on or when it's not great to be on. But we make the most of it regardless when we're able to speak into these microphones. Also, want to remind folks right now, over on the VSiN YouTube page and, of course, on VSiN.com, you can take a look at episode one of the Circa Survivor documentary. If you're hanging out with us with the live action, do want to remind you, this will be posted on the YouTube page, so don't feel like you have to watch it now. You can hang with us for the next 15 minutes or so, and you can watch it at your own time if you want to go ahead and do that. But the Circus Survivor episode one of the documentary airing right now on VSiN's YouTube page as well as VSiN.com. Speaking of Circus Survivor, Will, we were discussing it in the last segment, talking about some potential week one plays. There are games that I have crossed off. You jokingly talk about the Cincinnati Bengals. No way in hell am I going with Cincinnati. In fact, I kind of like the Tampa Bay Buccaneers plus the points in that game. So I'm not going to go out there and take the Cincinnati Bengals. They're crossed off. It's Zach Taylor. It's September. Not doing it. Baltimore is a cross off as well, just on the road against an Indianapolis team that's pretty well coached under Shane Steichen, at least early in the season. Who knows how that one goes? I crossed the Raiders off because I'm just not sure the Raiders have shown enough to be justified as 3.5-point favorites. First-time head coach, now you're laying 3.5. I know Miami's bad. They also have a first-time head coach, at least in the NFL, but still can't get there with the Raiders. I'm also crossing off Philadelphia. One, because they have holiday considerations for both Thanksgiving and Christmas. Two, it's just a divisional game. Like I don't want to go down that road week one. Division games early in the season, you tend to see upsets, so I'm not going to do anything there with the Eagles, which leads me to Seahawks, which would be my first choice if I had to make a choice right now. Jacksonville is under consideration. Detroit against the Saints is under consideration. And then, of course, the Chargers, the biggest favorite in week one. They host the Cardinals. That is also under consideration. Any of those that you have as cross-offs?
3: No, I mean, since he would be hard to get to, and it's just we're still so far away that I do it with a partner, so it's a collaborative effort. You get there, you know, a week or two before, which I know some people say, no, I don't want a collaborative effort. I want to go down by myself. I want to,
2: I think it's
3: fun, guns ablaze, and I want to lose on somebody else's pick. I certainly get it. It's fun both ways. How many selections will you have though? Will you do multiple?
2: Yeah, I'll have multiple. So I'll have one solo for sure. I'll probably have one with like my wife. She always likes to do one, and like we kind of do as like a duo that one. Like she's like has like final say, but like I'll kind of like, hey, like, what about this team or what about that one? Last year she got knocked out when the Vikings beat the Lions, and I think that was J.J. McCarthy's last win last season. So that was always a fun one to look back on. But maybe I'll do two this year, but we'll see what happens. I'll probably have one like with some friends. Like I like to do like a mixture, like maybe a couple solo, couple mixtures that have some groups and all that stuff. So I'll maybe have like at most five entries. I'm not going to get into like the full boat 10 or anything like that, but at most I'll have like five entries that at least I have some stake in.
3: Damn, dude, they're a G each. You know that, right? Five entries.
2: Hey,
3: you're living good over there.
2: I mean, what did the Reed say?
3: Cowboys
2: the Reed says, you know, if you're a high roller, all right? Like, you know, yeah. if you're trying to be a big baller, let's do it. That's where I'm at.
3: And it is tough. I mean, all it takes is one. But, man, when you're going up against these groups that you know, buy and figure out ways to get involved in, like, dozens of them, man, you just
2: math
3: it out and they game it out. Yeah, exactly. You mentioned, though, a little shot on my guy. Well, it's not really my guy. J.J. McCarthy said that the last game he won against Detroit, he beat your Cowboys, I believe, on
2: that
3: Sunday
2: true.
3: Football.
2: That is
3: late
2: true.
3: In the season. So I think
2: that is true.
3: An apology is in order.
2: Yeah. Sorry, J.J. My bad.
3: There you go.
2: Yeah. Let's see how that quarterback competition goes. I know Ian Rappaport is saying that we're going to push it all the way till the end. All right, buddy. I buy that one. But let's talk.
3: What is the point of pushing that narrative, by the way? I've heard that a few times. I've heard people really selling that. O'Connell, what is it to
2: trade value,
3: get McCarthy's,
2: I'm guessing?
3: Confidence, trade value. Okay. I guess.
2: Yeah, I'm guessing trade value. That's how I would sell. Like, because, like, what is the trade value if it's like, well, JJ's our QB2? All right.
3: Right.
2: Like, well, you can just keep him then. You know, it's like, I guess, but it's like, maybe if we want to keep JJ or whatever, I'm guessing that's kind of what it is. And also, maybe they don't want to have the perception of we just handed it over to Kyler Murray because we do know Kyler. Like, I mean, there was that work ethic clause that was put in the contract. So, like, maybe this is also to help push Kyler Murray. So, there could be a couple of reasons as to why they want that out there. And maybe there's just no benefit of saying, yeah, Kyler's our starter in July, you know?
3: Right. Even and then maybe they want the perception of whoever got the starting job earned it, and it's, you know, they like the idea of a competition. But I just laugh the idea of like trade value, where it's like, all right, Rappaport says it's going down to the last day. Now this team is going to, you know, give us a second round pick because Rappaport said it's going to, you know, be some fierce competition.
2: They really like JJ. They're not trying to offload him. That's you got to always have the perception that you like the asset that you have. You're not looking to just like sell it off for the first person that will wink at you, you know? I guess that's kind of what Minnesota's doing. That's kind of where it is. Are there any crazy selections that catch your eye for week one? And what I mean by crazy is, like, let's say 2.5 or shorter in terms of favored on the point spread. Like a 2.5-point favorite or shorter. Because there are a couple that catch my eye. One of them...
3: You go first.
2: This might be a little nuts, but this matchup tends to go this team's way. The Houston Texans at home against the Buffalo Bills. If you want to get crazy, isn't that a way to do it? So Houston, they do have a Christmas consideration. They play the Eagles Christmas Eve late in December.
3: Right.
2: But they have owned Josh Allen and the Buffalo Bills. And it's also Joe Brady, first time as a head coach on the road against a great defense. Now, CJ Stroud's the big question mark, and you will feel stupid if you lose your survivor entry going against Josh Allen. However, you will also be on an island. And let's say there's some big upsets. Let's say the Cardinals pull one out of their you-know-what, and they beat the Chargers. All of a sudden, now you've got a leg up. Like, that is a crazy consideration. And also, too, this one's an underdog. We just got done talking about Kyler Murray. What about the Green Bay Packers on the road against Minnesota? Now, that one's a tougher sell because it's a division game and they're an underdog. But if we're talking crazy, those are two that at least caught my eye.
3: The cute one, if you want to be cute, and you know what? Being cute is not always been my strength. The Titans hosting the Jets, 2.5-point favorites where you get them out of the way. I mean, there is an element of you're just too cool for school with this stuff.
2: Yeah.
3: And you try to be cute and it gets beat. That would be the cute one, the Titans.
2: Yeah, that's...
3: Is that something you might be interested in?
2: No. No, it's not. What if I told you you can go ahead and use your survivor entry on Cam Ward? Is that... No. I'm not interested in that whatsoever. I get it. The Jets are not good. But the Jets did make some veteran signings. You know, like Geno Smith, it sounds like, I think all of his affairs are in order and all that stuff. It wasn't looking great a month ago or so. But I just... No. I wouldn't be able to live with myself if I went down with the Tennessee Titans.
3: Okay.
2: I don't think I could do it. So, those are just some teams I'm considering.
3: Would you take two entries? You use one on the Titans, one on the Jets. You're through with a crappy team.
2: I mean, that's the kind of game where you could get a tie, right? Because ties are losses. So, if you do that, it's like...
3: Good point.
2: 24-24 tie.
3: Yeah.
2: Tie week one, and you're just like, wow, I crapped out on Circus Survivor.
3: Thanks for
2: That would not be a great feeling. We'll be back on the other side.
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2: 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Femi Bepefe, Will Hill here with you guys on a Wednesday night. Quick programming note, as always, we just had the Circa Survivor documentary that just aired, episode one of the seven-episode series that is now on YouTube if you want to go ahead and watch that. 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Just want to remind folks that the Circa Survivor documentary, as the last couple segments we spent talking about Circa Survivor and some strategies that we're going to look to employ this upcoming season and some way too early week one picks. So if you're just joining us now after watching the documentary, make sure you check that out in podcast form. VSiN Best Bets, wherever you get your podcasts. 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But some scores around Major League Baseball. Our VSiN Primetime game of the night is in Boston. Orioles with a 5-1 lead in the top of the eighth on the Red Sox. Red Sox obviously enter this game with a 15-game win streak, which tied a franchise record earlier this afternoon in game one of the doubleheader. Game two, not going as well. Doesn't seem like it's their night, but you never know. Maybe the magic is there. Maybe they can make something happen as they have six outs to play with here. As I take a look at the live market over at DraftKings, the Red Sox are just short of 15-1 to win this game. I think I need a little bit more than that, Will. Now that they're trailing by four runs, and there is a runner on first with no outs in the top of the eighth. The New York Yankees are up 2-0 in the top of the ninth. Runners on first and second here for the Pirates, but two away for the Yankees here as they are a couple strikeouts away from winning that game. I know that you were on the Pittsburgh Pirates in this contest, getting a run and a half, as that looks like it's going to be a ground out to second. So that'll wrap things up. Start spreading the news.
3: Ooh.
2: Will. Looks like the Yankees are going to be the victors here. Was that a close play? Looks like they're going to maybe. Oh, yeah, they're going to challenge it. Why not? Might as well challenge it.
3: Why would
2: it.
3: You not? I mean, the game is over. What is there to think about challenging it? What, you're saving it for tomorrow?
2: He's looking, he's like,
3: out.
2: He said, hold on.
3: Oh, I thought he was.
2: Yeah, he might be safe.
3: Is he safe?
2: Hold on.
3: I thought live he was safe because Chisholm did not get the ball out of his glove cleanly, and there
2: that's
3: was
2: safe.
3: Not a lot on the throw. Let's see.
2: This Ty angle, goes with the runner.
3: He looks safe.
2: Yeah, that's safe.
3: Yeah, he looks safe.
2: All right, so
3: but
2: don't
3: that,
2: start
3: I mean, there is something. There is something funny about them, the coaches, the manager for Pittsburgh, you know, consulting. Should we challenge it? Should we not? You're going home. The game is over. It's the third out of the ninth inning. Yeah, challenge it. I mean, what difference? You're right or wrong. You don't get to keep them. I mean, that's just that's bizarre.
2: It was pretty hilarious. He's like, oh, wait a minute. they got the lights, the LED lights going and everything. Start spreading the news. Like, it's like, dude, like, what are you doing? Just challenge it. And I think he's going to win this challenge. Now, of course, the Yes Network has given us every angle to try to sell us on this being over. Now, he's safe. He is safe. It's either he slightly
3: it's very
2: bit
3: close.
2: It.
3: I think he's safe. Remember, though, the call on the field is out, so you have to have, you know, the indisputable video
2: is,
3: evidence.
2: Is, there,
3: that,
2: is that not indisputable? Who's arguing the contrary?
3: Is. I think it is.
2: Like, he's either.
3: That last replay, it looked closer for whatever reason than the first couple.
2: To me.
3: It's weird how that happens where you'll see one replay and be like, oh, he's definitely safe. Then you're like, oh, I'm not so sure.
2: It's like the same action, just from a different angle.
3: Yeah.
2: It's either it's a tie or he slightly beat it. But even if it's a tie,
3: yeah.
2: Tie goes to the runner, so he's safe. Like this would be. Honestly, this would be some shenanigans if they call him out here. Yeah, Jazz kind of fumbled it a little bit.
3: And he let the ball play him, too, because if he was more aggressive going to the ball, he had a force at second where he either could have tossed it or taken himself, but he kind of was back on his heels. fielded it passively and then had a little difficulty getting it out of his glove and didn't have a lot on the throw. And O'Hearn's not a great runner. And they call him out.
17: Wow.
2: Are you
3: serious? I thought he was safe, but I had a feeling they might call him out. Wow.
2: No,
3: I want to see it one more time.
2: They did the Pirates dirty there.
3: Yeah, that's
2: tough. Oh, that's come on. And I have nothing invested in this one. I know you were on the Pirates, but I have nothing invested in this game. My bet was in the first five that pushed. Just objectively speaking, the runner was safe. I'm sorry. What is the use of replay? And that's the part with replay to me. We're going to use all this stuff to have these stoppages, but we're still not going to get it right. Come on.
3: Yeah, that was, man. I said, I thought the first couple, I was like, he's safe, pretty confidently safe. The last one, I was like, oh, that might be enough where they just don't think there's enough to overturn it because it looked closer on that last angle. I would love to see it for whatever, a fourth or fifth time, but. Man, O'Hearn was just, he wasn't even mad. He was shocked. Well, he was mad, but he was also surprised. Are you kidding me? And there were some other words
2: mixed
3: in there as you could read his lips. But he was, you could just see the look of surprise on his face. He thought there was no chance he was going to be called out. So, man, what a way for a game to end where you think it's over and then you think not so fast. Then you have the Pirates. I'm glad they decided to challenge it. Maybe that's why they didn't. They should have saved the challenge for tomorrow. But what a bizarre ending to that game, man.
2: That is straight. So I'm looking it up right now to see what other people are saying on social media. Of course, now I'm getting
3: that's all. That's what I'm looking at.
2: I'm getting all Pirates fans tweets. So these are not going to be people who are playing it down the down the middle of the fairway, calling balls and strikes. But I mean, I don't know whether you're a Pirates fan, a Yankees fan, or just a non-biased observer. The runner was safe. O'Hearn was safe. I'm sorry. And if he's safe, that's bases loaded. you know what I mean? Right. This is a 2-0 game. So this is not just the Yankees probably still win. They were up 7-1. No, it's 2-0. The bases would have been loaded. That's a massive call.
3: Sure.
2: And to miss that in that spot, come on. That's got to be much better. I don't know if they got a dinner reservation or something like that, a 10:30 dinner resi, and the umps are getting out of here. But, come on, man. You can't call that out. I don't know. I assumed you were on it before I was. What are we debating? he's safe. We're gonna continue to play. But that's all she wrote. So I guess you can start spreading the news. The Yankees win it 2-0 over the Pittsburgh Pirates. So
3: yeah, and the consensus, John Jastrzemski, our VSiN colleague, says, "Wow, thanks for the gift dumps, that a boy Hill. Enjoyed the live tweeting tonight. I was firing, but yeah, even he thinks." That as a Yankee fan, that he was safe. A lot of people thought he was safe. Yeah, most people thought he was safe. I would say that, again, that one last angle, it made me question it. But the first three or four, I thought without pretty much a doubt he was safe. So I'd love to see it again. I'm sure you can go on Twitter and find the replay. But, man, we bet on this stuff. It's amazing to have replay and not get it right. But it was very close.
2: At worst, I thought it was a tie. And as the saying goes, tie goes to the runner. At absolute worst, I thought he slightly beat it. But at worst, it's let's say it was simultaneous. Ball in the glove, foot on the bag, tie goes to the runner. That's where I thought we were going to be headed. But I guess maybe I need my eyes checked. Maybe the Pearl Vision for me. But I don't know. It sounds like the consensus on social media and other people who are watching the game was that O'Hearn was safe and it should have been bases loaded for the Pirates. Instead, it is a Yankees victory, 2-0 in the Bronx as they get it done against the Buccos. Elsewhere around Major League Baseball, I am down to my final out in Texas as it's 3-2 White Sox, bottom of the fifth, runner on first. Who's at the plate here? Is it Berger? Just hit a home run, please. That's all I'm asking. That's not asking for much, right? to go yard. He did.
3: People hit home runs sometimes. That's a reasonable expectation.
2: Sometimes they hit them. Berger's hit some home runs in the past. Just do one more for your boy here, if you will. He just hit one into foul territory down the left field line, so that's not what I needed there. But I will say on a more positive note, we did get out with a push between the Marlins and the Astros. So, once again, this is a kind of night where the pushes feel like wins. It was a push, 2-2, and we move on. So, a push in that one, a push in the Bronx. We had an L in Atlanta. I was in the first five over 4.5, and we might be headed towards an L as we're down to our last out in Texas. Outside of that, though, baseball's been going great, man. My only four bets of the night. We're doing it up. It's been a blast. How's your card looking? Because mine's not great.
3: The Braves just took the lead, so I'm probably looking at a 1-2. I had San Diego in this one, hit over Dodgers and Philly. And then that's a tough one, plus the run and a half with Pittsburgh, where, man, scoreless in the seventh, had a man on third, less than two outs, if you can get a run there, and just avoid the multi-run inning. You held them scoreless all day, just avoid the multi-run inning, couldn't do that, and then lose 2-0 on a very, at best, questionable call. And some, as I see it again here, I do see it again. He's safe. I mean,
2: yeah,
3: that's just a bad call. I don't know. That's a bad call.
2: It wasn't even debatable for me. I just saw him like, oh, yeah, he's safe. What's the justification? Is there a 2-minute report like they have in the NBA for Major League Baseball? Like, do we get that the next day? Like, I don't know. But I'd be curious to see whatever that says about that call, because that was some nonsense. The runner was safe. Should have been bases loaded. But it wasn't. So we move on. The NFL preseason, that's a couple weeks away. And the smart money's already moving the lines. 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
2: The show rolls on a Wednesday night. It's VSiN Primetime. He's Will Hill. I'm Femi Abebefe. It did not go well for me in Texas. The Rangers were not able to at least tie the game, so we will lose that first five bet. Rangers -110, first five money line. That is an L, and that concludes my baseball betting for the evening. So we do have games going on, though. Tigers have a 4-1 lead on the Cubs. That's the national TV game over on ESPN Detroit. If they can get some dubs, maybe, you know, Scooble stays. Maybe they get aggressive. We'll see. But the baseball trade deadline is coming up in a couple of weeks. But that's for then. Right now, we're discussing football. College football, to be exact. And to help us do that, we bring in our VSiN teammate, betting analyst, host for Game Day Garage, Your Betting News, and Westwood One Sports, the one and only PJ Glasser, a.k.a. The Glass Man, and he's on Twitter at PJGlasser9, and he joins us via the Progressive Guest Line. PJ, thanks for hanging with us this evening. We're talking a lot of SEC ball because SEC Media Day's going on in Tampa right now. In your opinion, who's the best team in the SEC? Is it Georgia or is it Texas?
6: I think it's Georgia. They've been to five of the last seven, or they won five of the last seven SEC championships. They've been to six of the last seven. And what Kirby's done this year, guys, is he's retained a lot of his talent that's been with him for a couple years, right? Like those old school Saban or even Kirby teams where they start out as freshmen on special teams. They don't play a lot. They mature. They develop. And then by the time they become upperclassmen, they turn into really good players. And that's what he's got this year. I'm a fan of Gunnar Stockton, the quarterback. You know they're going to be good in the trenches. And Georgia's schedule this year is favorable to what it's been in the last couple of years. You know, these past 2 years, I mean, road trips to Bama, Texas, Ole Miss, it's one of the easier schedules in the SEC. So I think they're looking at 10 games is their floor, pretty much. I think they get back to Atlanta. I think they win the SEC. And I think if you were to bet anybody to win the title this year out of that conference, I think Georgia would be the bet.
3: PJ, a hot topic last year was Lane Kiffin leaving before the playoff, all of the drama that surrounded that. What do you expect out of his new team here in LSU? Does he have the horses to hit the ground running and compete for the playoffs right away, a year away? Give me a thought or two here on Kiffin and his new team.
6: Certainly has the horses, Will. He is the portal king for a reason, and that was no different this offseason. He went out both sides of the ball, got a lot of really good players. Sam Levitt, the quarterback, comes over from Arizona State. Their schedule, I just talked about how Georgia's is pretty favorable. LSU's, boys, is tough. But what's good for them, as you look at all their opponents in the toughest ones, Clemson, A&M, Texas, Bama, all these games are at home. All these games are at Death Valley. We know they love putting big-time LSU games in prime time, so I'm sure a lot of those games will be at night. So even though it's a tough schedule, a lot of their tougher opponents are at home. And that's why I think they got a shot to make the playoff. I'm staying away, though, Will, from LSU because, I mean, we've seen this so many times across all kinds of sports when these coaches take better jobs in theory and necessarily the grass isn't always greener. It's year one, all this turnover with the roster. It's good that he brought Weiss, the OC, with him from Ole Miss. I like the fact he kept Blake Baker, the DC, who was with Brian Kelly. But with the schedule and just, you know, all these guys he's bringing in, even though he's proven he can have success like this at Ole Miss, different ball game at LSU. So I'm staying away, but they're certainly good enough to be a playoff team.
2: Yeah, and I think we're all fired up for that September 19th game, LSU at Ole Miss. That will be a scene in Oxford, Mississippi. This is VSiN Primetime. Femi Abebefe, Will Hill, hanging out with PJ Glasser, our VSiN teammate. Make sure you check out all of his work, Game Day Garage, Your Betting News, and Westwood One Sports, and he's on Twitter at PJGlasser9. Where are you at with Texas A&M? Because we got the quotes from Mike Elko earlier today, the interaction with he and the reporter, where he was asked, how does he keep the team motivated and not be complacent? He says, well, I showed them the trophy case. It's empty. Where are you at on the Aggies this upcoming season?
6: One of my favorite win totals this year is Texas A&M under 8.5. I think Marcel Reed is one of the most overrated quarterbacks in the country. I think he's this year's Cade Klubnik in terms of people come into the year, high hopes for Clemson, high hopes for Cade Klubnik. I never thought Klubnik was all that great, and I kind of feel the same way about Marcel Reed. Unbelievable athlete, one of the best at the quarterback position, and that's what people fall in love with is the athleticism. And that's great. You can get away with that against the Arkansas and the Mississippi States. But as we saw last year, when A&M had to play up in competition late in the season, Texas, Miami, their offense did nothing. Schedule is way harder this year. Road trips to Oklahoma, to Tuscaloosa, LSU. They play Texas, of course, at the end of the year. So the schedule is much tougher. And I think people are just falling in love with A&M because of Marcel Reed, and I just don't think he's all that great. I do like Mike Elko a lot. He's a great coach. His teams are always good defensively. They're always good on the line of scrimmage. A&M's always got good skill position players. But I think at the end of the day, if you like A&M, it's got to be because of Reed, and I'm just not a fan. So I like their under 8.5 wins.
3: SEC teams that make the playoffs, what's the over-under? 4, 4.5, where would you go? And do you think at some point here, the Big Ten winning all these national titles, it starts to even out with college football playoff berths?
6: If the line was set at 3.5, Will, and you were giving me good plus money, if we were talking like close to plus 200, I would take a stab on the under. I think they do get 4, but I mean, these schedules I feel like are really balanced this year. I feel like a lot of teams could beat up on each other. And I think by the time we get around to the playoff, we could really be weighing some of these 9-3 teams and kind of whose resume is better and those sorts of things. So they probably get 4 because it's the SEC and all the big brands and all these tough games that they play and those kinds of things. But again, there's really no like great teams this year, even though I think Georgia's the best one. You know, it's not like some of these Georgia teams that you've had in the past or some of Saban's Alabama teams. It's pretty even, and the odds kind of reflect that. Depending on the book, like Texas is a favorite at one shop, Georgia's a favorite at the other. So I think it's going to be pretty even this year. I think it's probably, you know, 4 teams would be my guess, but you're giving me a good number on the plus under 3.5. I think that's not a terrible bet.
2: When we go big picture, and just not the SEC, but we talk about the entire landscape of college football, you look at the contenders, the favorites, your Ohio States, your Notre Dames, your Texas, Indiana's, Oregon's, Georgia's. Is there a team there that you're looking to fade this upcoming season, or do you think that all those teams are justifiably priced as the top dogs?
6: So Ohio State, you guys, I think is really interesting. They're probably the best team in the country. I mean, they're the favorite to win it. But I just wonder if they're last year's Texas, preseason favorite, all this hype coming in. But the schedule is brutal for the Buckeyes. They got that road trip to Austin in week 2 to take on Texas. And then they play all the good teams in the Big Ten. At Indiana, home against Oregon, home against Michigan, at Nebraska, at Iowa. I mean, all their road games are really tough this year. And again, I think they could be last year's Texas, because just like when Texas lost to Ohio State and Columbus in week 1, all of a sudden, all that margin for error is kind of gone, where if you lose 2 games in conference play, you could be out. And I look at Ohio State, if they lose that Texas game, if they lose 2 Big Ten games, are they out? There's a shot that they are. But I just think it's because of the schedule. You know, if it was favorable, yeah, they'd get in. But there are going to be 5 or 6 games where Ohio State, you look at this year and you're like, that could be a tricky one. They might lose that one. So the Buckeyes would be a team that I would definitely, maybe if you're getting some good prices, look at them to miss the playoffs, just because I think the schedule is really hard.
3: Last minute or so, PJ, group of 5 team to make the playoffs. It's funny. I can't stand the fact these teams get in, but it's a fun market to handicap. Fresno State, Hawaii, Navy. I've heard all of these teams of various people being thrown out there. You tell me, is there a sleeper, anyone you're looking to bet?
6: You know, it's tough with the group of five. Boise's always a good option. I mean, they got the name brand, which I think holds a lot of weight. They got a great football program. They do have a tough schedule. This year, though, they got to go on the road at Oregon. They play at Fresno as well, which is going to be tough. I think Boise's probably your best bet. I've heard some people give out Navy, which I think is a good option as well. They also have a favorable schedule, and Brian Newberry's done a terrific job there. So those would probably be my two favorites. I do think, though, after two Group of Five teams got into the playoff last year, very interested to see how that plays out this year. And also the shuffling of some of these Group of Five conferences, right? The Pac-12's back, and you got new teams in the Mountain West and some new teams in the MAC as well. So kind of how these teams grade out and how they profile in the metrics, I'm going to be intrigued by. But if you're asking for a team, I'll give you Boise State.
2: All right. On the blue turf, Boise State out there in the Pac-12. I'm still getting used to this new Pac-12 as a Pac-12 guy who roots for the University of Washington. But, hey, that's a story for another day. He is our guy, P.J. Glasser, our VSiN teammate, betting analyst, host for Game Day Garage, Your Betting News, and Westwood One Sports. And he's on Twitter at PJGlasser9, as sharp as it comes when we talk college football. P.J., thanks as always. We'll talk to you next week, man.
6: Absolutely, boys. Good talk to you.
2: That is P.J. Glasser joining us via the Progressive Guest Line. Well, the Red Sox are down to three outs. We'll let you know how that one wraps up when we get off to hour number four here on VSiN Primetime.
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14: 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Femi Bebefe, Will Hill, hanging with you guys here on the sports betting network. Well, the streak is over, Will. The Baltimore Orioles defeated the Boston Red Sox 5-1 Wednesday night as a 15-game win streak, tying the Red Sox franchise record, did not get to a 16th consecutive victory. What a streak it was for Boston. They're now right in the thick of the AL wildcard race in the American League, but we will have to pour one out there for the win streak. But the Red Sox, they lose it 5-1. Hell of an effort, but they're not able to push it to a new franchise record of 16.
15: Cue all of the tweets from people saying if you bet $100 on the Red Sox and rolled it over the last 16 games, you are up $0 or you're down $100. Those tweets are always entertaining. But yeah, hell of a run. A 15-game win streak. A 15-game win streak is, boy, 7 or 8 is a lot. 15 is a hell of a win streak, especially for a team that was under 500 by double-digit games. Just a very random, very impressive streak. And I think it's sustainable going forward. They got a lot of pitching. Bennett and Tolley and Gray. Those guys in the back of the bullpen, they're probably a bat short, but man, they have a lot of pitching. So we'll see how they bounce back. That's obviously something people at VSiN are watching with huge implications for most wins in July. They're still in very good shape there. But You know, one team that's in action here on Thursday.

0: want to get to. Tampa and Toronto, Seymour against Bieber. Bieber has not been great, even though his last time out he was. We keep saying there's no real sellers in the league, and especially in the American League. It's the Angels, it's the A's, and it's the Royals. We can add Toronto to that. Toronto now 10 games under 500. Yeah. We can officially declare them done. You're 10 games under 500, you know, in the late July, with a week to go in July. You're a seller. You're done. So I would probably lean towards Tampa again there. I think they've got the pitching matchup here on Thursday afternoon. And when you discuss sellers, you mention those three teams. You can now mention the Blue Jays along with the Rockies, the Giants of the world. To me, Toronto is done. A team that was really a series of miracles away from holding up the trophy. They need all of those things to not go their way to win that World Series. And here they are a week away from the deadline, and they are donezo.
1: Who are the untouchables on the Blue Jays roster? I mean, I know he's had a bad year, but they're not going to trade Vlad Jr., right? Like, they would never do that.
0: I wouldn't think so. It's probably not Cease. I mean, I guess you listen on. I mean, the rule, the thinking is you listen on anybody. You never just hang up the phone unless it's, I guess, like,
1: you know, Mizorowski,
0: Patrick Mahomes. You listen, but I don't know. It's not, you know, probably some relievers. You know, would you listen on Gausman? I'm not sure. It's going to be an interesting team because that's a team where people kept saying, hey, they're a week away. American League's wide open. You can't count anyone out. I think we're at the point now we can count Toronto out. And they've got some pieces that, I mean, who knows if they deal, what they deal. But if they do sell, there are some teams that will at least be picking up the phone trying to acquire some of these guys.
1: Would you listen on Yasavage? Is that a guy you would listen in on?
0: He's so young. I want to build around him, but I guess, hey, what's the million-dollar man say? Everyone's got their price.
1: Yeah.
0: I guess you listen. You listen, but I'm not, like, anxious to deal him. Would you listen on Dylan Cease?
1: Yeah, I would. But I'm probably the wrong person to ask that because I'm not a Dylan Cease fan.
0: Yeah,
1: and
0: I'm with you on Cease.
1: Every year we're like, oh, Dylan Cease, the underlying metrics are so good. And like, okay, well, like, actual, like, show results in a big spot, too. Show results. I've yet to see it with Dylan Cease. So if somebody wanted to give me the sun, the moon, the stars, and the galaxy, sweet. Here's Dylan Cease. Have fun. You'll be disappointed. Like I don't know. Like, that's kind of where I'm at, but I'm probably not the right person to answer that question.
0: What would you rather have, the sun, the moon, or the galaxy? What is? I thought the stars was one of the options. You used that a couple times.
1: Isn't the galaxy all the above? Isn't that?
0: Yeah, it's probably, you're probably right. Good point.
1: I don't know why it says, like, the sun, the moon, the stars, and the galaxy. It's like, probably don't need to include and the galaxy. Could probably just say that if they offered the galaxy. But I'd take the galaxy. Milky Way, to be specific.
0: The galaxy could get you a lot at the deadline. If the galaxy, if, you know, there was a seller on the galaxy, galaxy could get you some young prospects, for sure.
1: Galaxy can get you a lot. It can get you a lot. And maybe I'd trade Ohtani for the galaxy. Who knows? Probably not. I won't trade him. He's probably the best baseball player ever. What else stood out to you with the slate on Thursday? Chris Sale will be on the mound against the San Diego Padres. Sale, of course, and one of those guys in that NL Cy Young race that I do think is tightening a little bit. I know everyone's excited about the Miz. Yes. I'm kind of surprised that, like, Mizorowski's price is that big. Like, minus 240, are we sure? He's got the arm soreness. He's never really gone a full 162. There are some other really, like, Wheeler's been on one. Sanchez, like, if he can bounce back to what it was like in April and May. Sale, of course, is a Cy Young winner. Yoshinobu Yamamoto, he's on the ascent. Like, that's a guy that gets better as the season goes on. Mizorowski, quite frankly, has not shown me enough to justify minus 240 in July. Can Chris Sale throw his hat squarely into the ring tomorrow against San Diego?
0: I think he could, and Canning is probably a good matchup here. San Diego swung the bats better recently, and that was a bad beat on Wednesday night for anyone that had the under. 1-1, the over-under was 8.5. It was 1-1 bottom eight and finishes 7-6, just a ton of offense late. But
1: brutal.
0: With a limited slate on Thursday, I could see people getting creative and doing something like Braves on the money line, which is a noon Eastern start. And then the late game, the only late game, which, again, is a weird schedule.
1: Yeah, have fun with that.
0: The Tigers and Troy Melton, who's a big favorite against Kansas City. Randy Dobnak is a definition of a journeyman. Tigers money line, Braves money line, you parlay those together, you get plus 115. Would that be something you might be interested in?
1: Well, who screws it up? like is it tomorrow when the Padres bring out the big bats and they take Sale to the woodshed?
0: I think it's a winner. I think it's a winner. But who knows? I mean, you got to win two. You need two results.
1: I mean, you're going to have me parlaying baseball on a Thursday in July. Like, come on. I'm not
0: forcing you.
1: After what happened Wednesday night, I don't know if I'm in a great space with the sport right now. So I'll contemplate. I'll think about it. But let me get back to you on that one. How about the
0: action? That sounds like when you meet someone, oh, we should hang out, we should get drinks, and you have no intention of hanging out, no intention of getting drinks. That's what that sounded like.
1: It was supposed to sound that way. Twins and the Guardians. Gavin Williams is on the mound for Cleveland. He's been stellar so far this season, but the price, -131, Taj Bradley +109. I never know what to expect from Taj Bradley. It's just, that's a guy I just usually stay away from in any game that he is pitching. Totals at 7.5. Is this another dominant start here for Gavin Williams, who once again is a guy that is being talked about in the AL Cy Young race?
0: Yeah, it would be under nothing for me. You know, afternoon game, getaway day. Cleveland, I know they got Ramirez back, but they'll struggle to score. You could talk. I mean, 7.5 is low. I don't love going under 7.5 because, man, any error, any sort of, you know, blown call by the ump, and then there's just very little margin for error. But the home team is the slight favorite, so maybe you don't get that ninth at bat in the bottom half. Under 7.5 or pass for me. I don't mind the under there.
1: Yeah, I mean, it's, you said it. This is going to have to be a day where you get creative if you're betting baseball. Not a whole lot on the slate, just like country nationwide in sports. WNBA is on the All-Star break. Major League Baseball with a handful of games. We got some getaway games before the weekend series get going on Friday. So, yeah, those of you out there, share the tickets. Maybe you will be like Will and you'll be parlaying the Braves with the Tigers. I will not be doing said things. I will be, I don't know what I'm going to do, but it's not going to be that. Maybe I'll enjoy a nice movie. Haven't done that in a while. Have you seen The Odyssey? Everyone's talking about it. I've not yet seen it. I know Pauly Howard here at the network has seen The Odyssey. Dustin Sweetelson last night went to go see The Odyssey, a three-hour Odyssey in the theaters, mind you. Has that been one that you've been able to see?
0: I have not seen The Odyssey. I have not even heard of The Odyssey. That's how much I'm in my little bubble.
1: Yeah, what the hell kind of echo chamber are you in?
0: I don't know, man. I'm just trying to find winners here. I don't know. I don't see. I'm on the DraftKings app. I don't see the Odyssey here. So if it's not on the DraftKings app, I'm not going to find it.
1: Will says my favorite movie is DraftKings. That's my favorite movie.
0: Yes,
1: I love it. Hey, you know what? We all have our interests. All right, maybe Will is.
0: What
1: not
0: is it? Is it comedy? Comedy?
1: No,
0: adventure?
1: it's like the Odysseus story from like way back when. I don't know if you had to read it in high school.
0: Sure.
1: True confession. Like I read, I think like a third of it, and then just decided to go Spark Notes and like say like how like what's my work around here? I don't want to do this work. Everyone's like, oh yeah, like we all know the ending. I'm like, I mean, you're gonna have to refresh me. The ending, like I don't know, but like it's like the Odysseus story it's 3 hours, but it's like if you watch it in IMAX, then it's tremendous, is what people say. It's not usually my kind of movie. Like, I love comedies. Obviously, that's a big shocker to everyone out there. But, like, if you're going to devote 3 hours to something, like, it's a tough one in the theater. Either give me a comedy, give me, like, a drama, a thriller, or give me, I don't want to go on, like, the fantasy land for 3 hours. That's just not my jam.
0: You said Dustin and Paul Howard both, yes. They both liked it. Did they go together?
1: Paul Howard, well, they did not go together. Paul Howard did not like it. He loved it. Paul Howard is saying that it is going to win.
0: Wow.
1: He said it's going to win Best Picture at the Academy Awards. That's how much he is in.
0: That you can bet on.
1: On the Odyssey. You know can't. It's that odds on right now. On. It is odds on. So maybe DraftKings out there in Connecticut, you can find that one there for the Academy Awards. I'm not so sure. Might have to go to the prediction markets for that. But he is all in on the Odyssey. I want to see it out of curiosity, but I'll just be upfront. That's typically not the kind of movie that I like to watch. What I usually like to do, though, is to bet the NFL. And the VSiN NFL betting guide is already out. 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
1: 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We are Femi Bebefe, Will Hill, hanging with you guys on this Wednesday night. Will, it was almost 24 hours ago, and I've been wanting to talk about this, is now that the action across Major League Baseball has slowed down. What a story we have here with LeBron James and the next team for LeBron James as the free agency continues to, I don't want to say drag on, but it kind of feels a little bit like it's dragging, you know, like LeBron James' indecision, if you will, as we're sitting here on July 22nd. But the big story overnight last night was that the Miami Heat accidentally posted, then deleted, a scheduled YouTube live stream titled LeBron James Introductory Press Conference for July 27th. That was a scheduled YouTube live stream. It was taken down immediately, but the Miami Heat told ESPN Shams Charania that it was a mistake as they were trying to prepare for a possible LeBron James signing. Now, last night, looking at the prediction markets, Kalshi to be specific, LeBron to sign with the Miami Heat was about 37% earlier this morning slash afternoon because everybody saw the accidental YouTube live stream that was posted. LeBron James to the Miami Heat now got up to 52%. Now, they're saying it's a mistake. I believe it was a mistake. I want to believe, at least, that it was a mistake. But given the times that we live in here in 2026, the thought did cross my mind. And I texted you and Corey this morning. I was like, is there something afoot here with this? Given that prediction markets, you can live trade this stuff. You can cash out of a big position and make a quick buck. If that person were to do that in a very liquid market that is north of $200 million in people weighing in, there was real money to be made, whether on purpose or not.
0: Are you surprised the market didn't move more?
1: No, because it was taken down quickly.
0: Okay.
1: Let's say if nobody catches the mistake, which would have been impossible, because like the minute it's up there, everyone's like, "Whoa, what's going on here? LeBron to Miami." But like, let's say if it was up there for like 6-7 hours, as opposed to I think it was like 15 minutes or so. It was very quick. But if it's up there for like 6-7 hours, or maybe it's up there overnight and nobody's caught this as everyone's asleep, I mean, it would not shock me if that one it goes up to like 78-80%, and this thing really runs away. Like, that would not have surprised me whatsoever. In these speculative markets, the fact that it went down so quickly, I think everyone said, okay, catch your breath. Like, we're all still in the dark here, especially with it being LeBron. Like, LeBron in the past, he's gone out and, like, he didn't tell the Miami Heat the first decision until, like, the day of. You know? He's not one to, like, hey, like, I'm coming to you guys, but just don't tell anyone. Like, he doesn't operate, because he knows everyone's going to say something. And Shams will break it, and it'll be out there. But LeBron wants to break things on his own terms, so like he's going to either put out a tweet or put out whatever and say, all right, this is where I'm going. He's not trusting that news with an organization. So I think that's why bettors maybe were like, all right, let's pump the brakes. I'm sure there were some that said jam Miami, but I think a lot were like, let's pump the brakes here. Nobody really has the goods.
0: Have you seen these odds? And somebody texted them to me earlier, and boy, you can really just about bet on anything these days. Who will be the first to announce LeBron James' next team? Not what team he play for, but who's going to make the announcement? LeBron, yes, -132. No is +109. So LeBron to make his own announcement. Clutch Sports Group, including Rich Paul, -295 on the yes. The no, -360. Shams, the yes is +398. The no is -498. Windhorse +4572. The no, is -1650.
1: That's not long
0: -10.
1: Windhorse,
0: I don't know. You tell me.
1: Windhorse is like 500.
0: McMenamin's on there. Bill Simmons is on there. Schefter is 92-1. What does any of this constitute a bet? And how interesting is that market? I do find it interesting. I do think there's probably some gray area where I guess you could figure out and backtrack and timestamp who made the first announcement. But that just seems like the you know, you make some of these bets like with Super Bowl bets where like, what color is the Gatorade or what is this?
1: Yeah.
0: You never want to make a bet where you feel like it could be a controversy. You could get screwed over. You have to like hire a lawyer to prove you won your bet. So I don't know. Did any of that market interest you?
1: You know, if I had to take a long shot, I would maybe look at Dave McMiniman, since I think LeBron has a really good relationship with him, because like McMiniman did the series of 23 questions thing with LeBron James, and like where he asked him like 23 questions about his career throughout 23 cities, it was like really well done reporting. That like you only get that kind of access if you're close with someone.
0: Right.
1: And McMiniman had been covering him for damn near his whole Lakers career, which was 8 years, the longest he's ever been with a team. So I would say like McMiniman could be like a sneaky dark horse. I don't think it's going to be Shams, because I think I'm pretty sure Shams is a CAA guy. I think like that might be his agent. Like Shams has an agent as well, of course. But like, there's a little bit of like LeBron CAA. I don't know if it's a beef, but there's like okay, like Clutch. Like when LeBron left CAA to do Clutch, like that was I don't think the most amicable separation.
0: Yeah.
1: So I think I don't think he's gonna let a CAA insider break the news. So like I actually would not bet on Shams whatsoever, even though Shams is very very well connected. I think it's going to be LeBron. But the tricky part is, like, is it LeBron or Clutch? Like, that's the tricky gray area here. Because I think when he went to the Lakers initially, Clutch put out the statement from LeBron saying he was going. So it was almost like a joint thing. I don't remember in 2014. Was it LeBron? Was it the? It wasn't. I don't think it was a Sports Illustrated article. That was almost like the cherry on top of the sundae. I forgot how the news came out. Obviously, 2010, he announced it with the decision. But 2014, yeah. I forgot. Like what was the technicality there?
0: That I don't remember. And who was it? Lee Jenkins, who wrote the story. So yeah. I don't remember if he's the one who broke it. I think that sounds familiar, but. Where do you think he's going? And again, anytime we do LeBron, I know we almost have to like half apologize to the audience. A lot of you guys don't care. A lot of you guys are screaming at the radio. We don't care. Just pick a team. I get it. But hey, he's still LeBron James and he hasn't signed and you can bet on it. We're kind of obligated to at least do a segment on it on a slow night in July. So with that apology caveat, where do you think he's going
1: to
0: go?
1: First of all, you don't need to apologize whatsoever. People care. One, look at the volume. There's over $200 million in volume. On where this guy is going to play next. People give a damn. Like, they care. I know the haters are like, oh, I don't care. No, you do care. Because when the notification hits, you will have a take. So you care. Second of all, as I think Yordan Alvarez just hit another home run, by the way.
0: He did.
1: I mean, my God, this guy. Just give him the AL MVP right now. Kidding? Maybe not. I think it's Cleveland, to answer your question.
0: Yeah.
1: I think it's Cleveland. And the only way it's not Cleveland is if he is planning to play multiple years. Like this 26-27 season is not the last dance. It's like, no, I want to play in 27-28 and perhaps maybe even in 28-29, which sounds insane. But, I mean, like, he's probably still a top 20 player in the league. So, like, he's not like he's a bum or anything like that. If he still wants to play multiple years, maybe he does, like, a one-year deal somewhere and then does – in 2 years, a one-year deal in Cleveland, and then finally kind of puts a bow on it. That's the only way that it's not Cleveland. But if this is it, doesn't it have to be Cleveland to kind of go full circle here where it all began, do the final chalk toss in Cleveland, like complete the story, if you will? I feel like Cleveland's going to be the answer.
0: What is the delay? Do you buy this idea that he's going to see, like, he wants the Warriors to trade for Davis? If that happens, he'll go there, and I know those guys making it to April all whole in one piece is unlikely, but man, yeah, you get like, those guys, I don't care what age they are. Steph, LeBron, and Davis in a playoff series, they will give anybody a hard time if they can get there. But why do you think it's taking this long? Do you think he's legitimately weighing his options? Is he waiting for a chess piece to move? What do you think is causing the gap here in why he hasn't made a decision?
1: My guess is chess piece is my guess because I think like LeBron always likes to operate from he likes to operate with leverage, and right now like he might not have the most leverage. So it's like, okay, can we get some chess pieces? Can we another clutch client, Anthony Davis, get him to Golden State, and then I can also join as well? And I think maybe there just seems like there's a lot of moving parts. So based on that, that's why this is taking forever in relative terms. But that's my guess. And it's just a guess. Like everyone else that's betting into the market, I think just a guess. But I'm assuming that it has to be chess pieces that are trying to move around to where he can get the best basketball scenario with a narrative that's not like completely crazy, like him signing with the Spurs or the Thunder or something like that.
0: Yeah, makes sense. And at some point here, we're going to get an answer, I would think. Yeah. Within the next few days, within the next week, I mean, it's we're almost in August, so we'll see. I would imagine it's coming to an end soon.
1: Yeah, Rich Paul said on the Pat McAfee show earlier this week that, quote, just have a little patience with LeBron James. We're trying, Rich, but that volume's going to keep going up and up and up. More Beast in primetime when we come back.
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1: Well, during the break, I was talking with our producer, Corey York, about the changes in the NBA, and I'm curious, Will, how you feel about this one. Welcome back. This is VSiN Primetime. I do miss the free agent frenzies of years past. We're talking about 2010 specifically. Corey is from Cleveland, so like he's not going to think back fondly on that summer when LeBron had the decision. But like just like the like that summer was, from a sports content standpoint, was incredible. Where, I mean, like obviously I'm a sucker for the World Cup, so you have the World Cup going on, and then you also have, where's LeBron going to go? Where's Dwayne Wade? Where's Bosch, Boozer, Stoudemire? Like, all these guys that are unrestricted free agents, and now with the new rules, the second apron, which I know some fans, especially fans of smaller market teams, like, we love this. Now it's eight different champions in eight different years, and, like, the stars can't just dictate all the terms anymore. Now it's more so the front offices dictate. Like, the NBA is kind of going through, like, an NFL-style makeover here of, like, we want to be more like the NFL, where the front offices have all the power, as opposed to the star players. Like, the star players have the power to get paid, but you can't dictate where you're going to get paid. I do kind of miss a little bit about the stars moving around in their primes and the frenzy that came with all of that stuff. It was always a fun time, I felt like.
0: It was once every few years, July 1st. Remember, it used to be at midnight, and you'd have to stay up and late. And it was, they finally said, you know what, this is stupid. Let's move it up.
1: Yeah.
0: 2019 was another one. 2019, where's Kawhi going to go? Where's Durant going to go? And it was just, I remember it was a Sunday night, 6 o'clock Eastern. It was appointment viewing. Even if you're just somewhat of a basketball fan, you'd be like, all right, where are these guys going to go? The landscape is about to change. In some respects, it almost became more popular than the games, where it's like, hey, what?
1: Uh-huh.
0: I remember the championship, the finals was a couple weeks before, and it's like, there wasn't this much excitement about the actual finals, the whole point of this whole thing, where it did become backwards in that aspect of it. But I completely agree, missed that element of it. And now the free agency, I mean, you still get a couple moves here and there. You got the Brown trade this year, but it's not the appointment viewing television it was, you know, occasionally in past years. That is definitely a downside to all of this.
1: Yeah, I mean, free agency is effectively dead for players in their primes. It's not all just trades is what you're going to get. It's like Jaylen Brown getting traded, right, like Giannis getting traded to the Miami Heat. It's like you still get the excitement of the transactions, but it's more so trades as opposed to, well, these teams have been clearing cap space for 2 years to try to make sure that they have all this flexibility to make these pitches for these specific players. And I remember 2019, like I was in Cabo for my brother's bachelor party, because he was getting married at the end of the summer, and like the Lakers had traded for Anthony Davis already, so it was like, okay, like that's happy, the Lakers are all set. But will Kawhi join LeBron and Anthony Davis in LA? Well, he was going to LA, but he was taking Paul George with him. He was not going to go sign with the Lakers. And like we were like in like real time, like in Mexico, being like, damn, Kawhi's going to the Clippers? That's a pretty damn good team, Kawhi and Paul George. Like, now we got the battle for LA. Like, we never got it in a playoff series, unfortunately, because the Clippers choked. The Clippers choked in the bubble. But like that was a fun time. And yeah, now it's a little bit different. Now it's more so, all right, sign your big extension. Now force your way out. Like, that's kind of how it goes.
0: And that Kawhi sweepstakes dragged for a week or two. And I know a lot of people thought he was going to the Lakers. People thought, I think Magic kind of leaked that, hey, we think we got him. And Kawhi supposedly didn't like that because he's a private guy and he wants to respect privacy. So I remember that just dragged and dragged. And I remember that was a Friday night. And I believe there was an earthquake at the Summer League game when Zion was playing that late Friday night in Vegas. And then in the middle of the night, Friday into Saturday, probably like Saturday in the morning, 3 a.m. Eastern time, maybe midnight Vegas time, somewhere around there, the trade broke. And it was a shocking, not just Kawhi signing, but with the Paul George trade, nobody had speculated that. And then you kind of saw what they gave up and said, man, these two guys are great. Two just A-plus wings in their prime.
1: Yeah,
0: Kawhi just won the championship. But by the way, did you see what they gave up? They kind of gave up a lot of picks, and it was defensible at the time, even though it was an overpay. It ended up being one of the worst trades in NBA history just based on the results. Not at the time, but based on the results. Just an awful trade.
1: I mean, they're lucky, the Clippers being lucky, that the second apron is now a thing, because OKC in the old CBA, where you could just like go into the luxury tax, if they kept this roster together, we just saw them trade Lou Dort, and Sam Presti literally said in his press conference, well, this was for financial reasons why we traded Lou Dort, you know, like admitting it essentially. If OKC was able to just say, you know what, we'll just pay the luxury tax penalty, no problem, which I don't know if they would, because Clay Bennett, he's not a favorite of mine after what he did to the Sonics. But like maybe they decide not to do that. But if they did, they could have rattled off some championships, you know. And we could have looked back at the Kawhi, or at least like the Paul George trade, since it should be called the Kawhi-Paul George trade, because that's essentially what it is, but it just goes down as the Paul George trade. Like, we could be looking at that like saying, dude, this is like the Herschel Walker trade for the NBA, you know? It could be in that,
0: well, I mean,
1: kind of like in that stratosphere, where like the Herschel Walker trade launches the Cowboys dynasty, this Paul George / Kawhi trade launches a dynasty for OKC.
0: Well, if Jalen Williams and was it Wallace that got hurt in the Spurs series? I mean, the OKC was up 2-1 in that series.
1: They were.
0: And they buried San Antonio in San Antonio in game 3. I mean, who knows? You don't want to disrespect the Knicks, because the Knicks proved they were a worthy champion. But, I mean, the bottom line is the Spurs are the OKC is not that far away from being back-to-back champs.
1: Yeah.
0: And, you know, they're not done yet. So the MVP, the draft picks, I mean, SGA and all those picks, that is quite the haul. And if Kawhi had just said, hey, I'm going to come to the Clippers, I'm not going to play GM, I trust you guys, I'll play with SGA, I'll do whatever you want, I want to play with you guys, and I'll trust you, and not play GM, things would have gone a lot differently. The league would be a lot different. Just the landscape of things if it's him and SGA.
1: Yeah, it's wild.
0: Plus the picks.
1: You have the picks. Yeah. You have Kawhi. SGA develops into what he develops into, and maybe he doesn't if Kawhi is there. Maybe he just develops into like a third team All NBA player as opposed to an MVP. But still, like, he looked like he was a promising player. But you were like, hey man, we got a chance to get Kawhi Leonard, who was coming off of a Finals MVP, mind you. Like, that's why people, like, in real, because everyone now laughs at it, but like in real time, nobody was saying like, hey man, that's a lot. Like, people said that's a lot, but it's like, it's worth it was always the caveat after that one. Like the revisionist history that people have done on that trade, I think, is a little bit dishonest, because Kawhi literally just won Finals MVP with the Raptors, and now he's on the Clippers, and now he had brought Paul George with him. Like, and anyone would have made that trade. Like, anyone would have done it just to get a chance.
0: I remember saying it. I was one of the few.
1: You were anti-trade.
0: Not anti-trade. I was like, I get it. I completely get it. It's defensible. But people like to criticize the Lakers. People criticize the Lakers for giving up. And the Anthony Davis trade was a week or two before that.
1: Yeah.
0: People said, oh, the Lakers gave up too much. I was like, all right, wait a second. If the Lakers gave up too much, if that's an overpay, what is this?
1: What is this? This is an overpay.
0: It might be worth it. I get it. But that's a hell of a lot they gave up once you start to read the fine print.
1: And there is a montage out there, and I'm not one of these people, because like I did think my so when the night that Klay Thompson tore his ACL in the NBA Finals against the Raptors, because Durant already blew out the Achilles, Klay Thompson tore his ACL that night, I bet the Lakers to win the next year's title at 20-1. Because I was like Anthony Davis is coming. Because that whole trade deadline, like in back in February, everyone's like, hey, Anthony Davis, and like Clutch was trying to do their thing. They just couldn't pull it off. But you knew that in the summer the trade was coming. I bet 20-1 on the Lakers. Now, of course, it took a long time to cash because of the COVID-19 pandemic, but it eventually cashed. Like, we eventually got there. But like when Klay Thompson went down, to me, the Lakers instantly became the best team in the league. And even after the Kawhi trade to get Paul George and all that stuff, I was like, great. LeBron James now has Anthony Davis. Like, sorry, guys. Like, LeBron James is going to find a way to win the title with Anthony Davis. And they won the title that year. And we didn't even know that Alex Caruso was going to turn into, like, one of the best role players of all time. You know, and he's on that team.
0: And you waited a long time to cash that ticket. You had to sit through a pandemic, a season being paused. That was sweet when it finally paid out.
1: It was a very, very long time. But we got there eventually. You know, we did get there. It was a windy road for sure. But we got there. Those are the days that I miss a little bit. Like, now, today's NBA is a lot of fun. Obviously, we love it. And there are chances for big long shots to get home because it's more wide open. It's not as cut and dry. But I do miss a little bit of the frenzy to kind of go back to where this all started. The free agent frenzy of yesteryear, no longer in the National Basketball Association. So we will continue to wait on LeBron James. We'll continue to wonder where he will sign, when he will sign, how he will sign, since that is apparently a market over at Kalshi. But, man, right now the Heat are the favorites. Don't think that's where he's going. I still think it's Cleveland. As the updated market over at Kalshi, Miami 48%, Cleveland 28%, Golden State 16%, Philadelphia 10%, Minnesota 2%. I think it's Cleveland. And if it's not Cleveland, I think it's Golden State. That's my final take on it. I don't think he's going to Miami.
0: We'll see. I still think Cleveland too, but at this point, you know what? I'm not sure. Perhaps he's trying to get Davis to Golden State. Maybe he does want to just go live in Miami. I don't know what motivates him. None of those teams to me are a top three or four title contender. So, and Zach Lowe, I think, said this on his podcast, nobody knows bleep. If you think you have inside information, you're just guessing. You're just trying to read tea leaves, so I'm not sure anybody really knows.
1: Yeah. Just don't sign with San Antonio or OKC unless you want to get crushed by everybody in the media, which I don't think he wants to do that anymore at his ripe age of 42. We'll wrap up VSiN Primetime on the other side. Talk a little NFL with training camp open across the National Football League.
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1: Welcome back. This is the final segment of VSiN Primetime here on a Wednesday night. Femi Bebefe, Will Hill. Looks like a lot of the action in Major League Baseball has come to an end. Got some WNBA going on right now, but we were talking about it during the break here. Might as well carry the conversation on the air because I'm assuming a lot of people out there have similar feelings. But with NFL training camp starting up this week, Wednesday, we have Cardinals and Panthers. They reported today. Friday, the two Super Bowl participants, Seahawks and Patriots, they will report for training camp. Coming up on Saturday, it'll be the Niners and Rams. Those are the Australia teams. And then Tuesday, July 28th, the rest of the NFL will report. So by this time next Wednesday, this time next week, all 32 teams will be at training camp. And this year's HBO Hard Knocks is the Seattle Seahawks, the defending Super Bowl champions. And I just, there's a bunch of theories as to why Hard Knocks, in my opinion, has fallen off. but it just doesn't hit the same like it used to back in the day. Well, I remember the first ever Hard Knocks was the Baltimore Ravens Super Bowl championship.
0: Yes.
1: It was coming off the Super Bowl championship, the 2001 Ravens. Brian Billick was on one, that Hard Knocks. Like, he's out here just like the most confident man you will ever see. Like, it was entertaining. Ray Lewis, Shannon Sharp, Tony Siragusa, RIP. Like, there were so many characters on that team. That was fun. Like, my favorite team, the Dallas Cowboys, they've done it 3 times. Like, it's insane how many times they've gone to the Cowboys. Well, I still think the 2008 one is actually a sneaky, really good Hard Knocks back on that team that ended up falling flat on their faces with Super Bowl expectations. But there's been some good ones in the past, but over the last, like, decade or so, it feels like the series has really just fallen off because, I don't know, maybe it's just too much access to all these teams, too much behind-the-scenes look or what, but it's not what it used to be, man. Like, it used to be a fun time when Hard Knocks came around, and now it's just, Hard Knocks is on. I'll watch maybe the first episode, and then I'll trail off and not watch the rest.
0: I remember the Ravens one, too, and I think these are the only 2 times we're bookending it. Seattle's the defending champion doing Hard Knocks, and the Ravens are the first one doing Hard Knocks. But I remember Brian Billick, he's reading, and he's making sure the camera's getting him reading. I forget what the book, but it's like how to be a football genius. It was some, like, really profound book that he was reading. He's like, oh, boy.
1: He's, like, sitting
0: like
1: in the
0: said,
1: hammock.
0: He was on one. He was sitting in the hammock, and I remember I think it was Siragusa making fun of – remember Ortiz Jenkins? I think he was like an Oregon quarterback. They were making fun of him.
1: Yep.
0: But, yeah, it's all about – and you mentioned it. There's too much access. There's the Netflix shows. There's all these different shows where we see these guys in practice. It's not special anymore. But it's all about the coach. If you get a boring guy like Eberflus was for the Bears or McCarthy was for the Cowboys, it's boring. When you get a guy who yells a lot and swears a lot and he's kind of funny, Dan Campbell, Rex Ryan, then it's entertaining. So a lot of it is dependent on the coach. And I actually think there's betting angles too, because I remember watching some years going, oh, man, this team is a mess. This coach doesn't know what he's doing. This team.
1: Yeah.
0: So you can learn things, which is, I think, why coaches don't want you to have access, because you can learn things. When you get up close and personal, you see if this team is functioning well, not functioning well. So to me, there were betting takeaways, and man, just not cutting the players on camera. That was such a dramatic human interest of, like, how is this guy going to handle it? Is he going to be mad? Are they going to let him down easy? Are they going to tell him he can catch on somewhere else, or, you know, basically go be a coach? That was always a fascinating piece of television that's not there anymore.
1: Oh, it's always entertaining. And I'm looking at some of the Hard Knocks that we've had over the last handful of years. So this year it'll be the Seahawks. Or is it Seahawks and Patriots? Or sorry. No, I think they've already picked the Patriots for 27, apparently. At least according to Wikipedia. I'm not sure if that's accurate or not. I don't know. They might need to go ahead and revise that one based on recent news. But it'll be the Seahawks this year. Last year it was the Buffalo Bills. That was boring as hell. The year prior, Chicago Bears. That was boring. The Jets in 2023. I don't even remember that Hard Knocks, to be quite honest. Like, the last one I remember is, like, the Lions.
0: Oh, I remember the Rodgers one.
1: Rodgers. That's right. That was Rodgers. That's right. Boom. Yeah. Okay. That was Rodgers. Okay. So I do remember that one. That was okay. That was somewhat entertaining because you get Rodgers, Saleh, but, like you get, like, that was entertaining. So
0: yeah.
1: I take that back. That one was entertaining. The Lions one was really good in 2022. I thought that was incredible. Cowboys, I'm a fan, awful in 2021. I didn't watch the COVID Chargers Rams one. So I don't know. I have no opinion on that. I didn't even watch the Oakland Raiders one when John Gruden was the coach. And, like, the knock on wood if you hear me or whatever he would say.
0: I watched it. Yeah, I watched it.
1: I did not see that one. I just saw, like, the clips that were put on social media. So, like, that was – I was like, oh, I guess –
0: when he's telling the players, this isn't for the Blue Bonnet Bowl. This isn't for that. This is you're coming in to take somebody's dream, take their dream and turn it into a nightmare. So he did the whole Chucky routine. It was okay. It wasn't bad. He wasn't as intense. I found, and that was another betting takeaway when the Raiders did it, he wasn't as intense. He wasn't as much of a jerk as he used to be. Or I was like, he kind of softened, gained a little weight, got all that money, and he'd still do it once in a while. But he wasn't as, like, he was ruthless when he was with Tampa, and he was a hard-nosed coach. He didn't seem as ruthless when he was with the Raiders.
1: Well, and that was the year, too, where they had that was the Antonio Brown year, wasn't it? They had just traded for Antonio Brown. And, like, HBO wasn't really showing us, like, all the chaos that was happening. I think that was the year when people realized it's like, okay, this is, like, way too curated by the teams in terms of, like, what they want to show. Like you had the biggest story in NFL training camp happening with a Hard Knocks team, and you never saw it on the series. Like, it's like you just can't do that to the audience. There's too much information out there these days. You can't do that.
0: I used to love it. I used to love it. Now I barely watch it, barely look forward to it. They do an in-season one. Like I said, they have the Netflix one. So maybe we'll get a little nugget this year, but it's certainly fallen off. Campbell and the Lions was great. Rex Ryan in the
1: Jets.
0: That's
1: my favorite
0: one. Bill Ryan in Houston. I remember that one. That one was good.
1: You
0: see what a fiery guy O'Brien is, and every other word is the F word. So it's good when it's good, but when it's not, it gets pretty boring quickly, and it just becomes pretty, pretty milquetoast.
1: Remember the 2012 one with the Dolphins, like when Joe Philbin had to cut Chad Johnson after his legal incident, he's pleading for his job, being like, no, like give me a second chance and all that. Like that it was incredibly compelling, like super entertaining television, and you would just never get anything like that in today's day and age, which is unfortunate. But to me, the GOAT Hard Knocks though was still 2010 with the New York Jets. That was an unbelievable Hard Knocks. Like that season was insane. Rex Ryan, of course, the character he is. I know obviously things have gone a little bit sideways with Mark Sanchez, but he's also a character. You had Bart Scott on the team. You had all these like veterans like Jason Taylor on the team, LaDainian Tomlinson,
0: the special teams Westhoff.
1: Yeah, Mike Westhoff, who's a legend in the NFL coaching circles. Like, you had so many characters. Like, it was such a great, like every episode was super entertaining. And that's what you want from Hard Knocks, but we don't get it anymore. 2008, I was actually talking about
0: your coach, Schottenheimer. Your head coach, Brian Schottenheimer, was the OC there.
1: Yeah, Shoddy was the OC. I was talking to my wife about the 2008, because like, we had gotten on tangents, and we're talking about influencers and whatever. Like, but essentially, like, I was telling her, like, oh, like Danny Amendola, my introduction to him was the 2008 Cowboys Hard Knocks. Like, he was like the underdog story. Like, Hard Knocks every year has like, who's the undrafted guy or the seventh round pick trying to make the team? Danny Amendola was that for the 2008 Cowboys. Now, he didn't make the team, which obviously we can relitigate that. Maybe he should have, but that was a talented Cowboys roster. But like those are the memories like where it's like, oh, this guy was a Hard Knocks story and now made a career out of it. And I'm sure maybe we'll get some more of those in the future, but it's just not the same. With that being said,
0: do you remember one last thing? Do you remember who the Jets Amendola was? Who their upstart underdog was?
1: Gosh, there was. I don't remember. I don't have a good. I remember they had a John Connor.
0: You'll remember
1: on
0: it.
1: The team.
0: No, that was a good one. Him. You'll remember it though. You want me to give you a hint? This will give it away.
1: Yeah, give me a hint.
0: He caught on with a rival and had a big game against them, I believe, later in the year.
1: How do I not a rival? So, I mean, Patriots has to be, right? Or is it another team?
0: Uh-huh. Yep.
1: Is this a receiver?
0: You're going to kick yourself.
1: I'm like,
0: no, it's not really.
1: Was he a running back? This is not coming to me right now for some reason.
0: Danny Woodhead.
1: Oh, my. Oh, that's. Yes. That's right. He was. See, like that Hard Knocks had too many damn characters. I don't even remember Danny Woodhead being on that Hard Knocks. Like, Braylon Edwards on that Hard Knocks. He's at least were so many characters.
0: Tomlinson, I think.
1: Yeah, LaDainian Tomlinson was on that team. Like even like Dustin Keller, who was like a young tight end. Like he was at least a character. There were so many characters. My gosh, Danny Woodhead, which there's always the famous Joe Theismann clip about Danny Woodhead that was very funny. From I think that was what Inside the NFL back when it was on HBO. And he accidentally mixes up Danny Woodhead's name. And, you can look that up. That's all I'll say. it's a funny
0: On that note.
1: on that note, NFL training camp is back in our lives. Cardinals and Panthers, they kicked off Wednesday. We'll get the Patriots and the Seahawks Friday. Niners and the Rams on Saturday. We talked a lot of baseball tonight. But, baby, football is back. And we are absolutely here for it. Any final thoughts, Will, before we wrap this up?
0: I just hope Danny Woodhead's not listening. He's going to be disappointed that you didn't remember him.
1: Shout out my guy Joe Theismann, though. I do love him. I'm a Cowboys fan, but Joe Theismann, very nice man. For Will Hill, for our producer Corey York, and the entire crew behind the glass, I'm Femi Bebefe saying good luck with the bets. We'll see you tomorrow here on VSiN.
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11: 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I am Matt Brown. That is Kelly Bidlin. That is Wes Reynolds coming to you here. Talk some three open in just a little bit. And of course, if you're watching us over on VSiN, hello, how you doing? If you're watching over on YouTube, going to start shifting this thing to more of a video show, cater to you guys a little bit more with all of that. So go ahead, hit that subscribe button down below. You don't want to miss. We make kind of the full transition. Still be on the audio side for sure, but want to, kind of move with the times here. Might be a little late to the party. We want to move to the times and come in and really give you a little bit more of a visual element to the show and all of that as well. So definitely want to get the notifications as well. Hit the little bell whenever we start to post things on here. So we are done. Everything over at Royal Birkdale is wrapped up, and Ryan Fox is going to be your fourth major champion of the year. We start out with Rory McIlroy, and everything seems like it's going as planned. And then your other three are Wyndham Clark and Aaron Rye and Ryan Fox. So, yeah, didn't see that one coming for sure. Anywhere from 150 to 1 to 175 to 1, something like that, pre-tournament. You probably saw the rounds of people posting the in-game tickets of 2,000 to 1 and all this stuff like that. If you're compelled to bet someone at 2001 in game, more good on you. You've got, I'd certainly share with me whatever magical powers that you have with all of this. And we kind of joked before we got going, guys, a rough recap as Sam Burns heads into Sunday with a 2-stroke lead, cannot close the door. Kelly and I both on Sam Burns, which gives us yet another close call here on the podcast and not getting across the finish line with it all. But that takes nothing away from Ryan Fox. And basically, guys, the pattern just played out over the course of the whole tournament, right? If you were able to go out earlier, you got the calmer conditions, you got the better greens, and the low rounds were to be had early on. And that's kind of what we saw throughout this tournament. We saw a 62 from Sam Burns. We saw a 62 from Lucas Herbert. We see Ryan Fox with a 62. Cam Young, who gets into the

0: clubhouse over 2 hours before Ryan Fox and Sam Burns finish up. Damn near played his way either into a win or a playoff in this one because he went out earlier and took advantage of the conditions and shoots a 64. So, you know, Wes, we talk about all the time that, you know, the course is what really changes between all of these players. These are all the best players in golf you've ever seen in your entire life. And so usually it's the course that's the separator. Well, you know, this time it was the course and the conditions that were the separator. And if you were fortunate enough to go off a little bit earlier, when these fescue greens rolled a little bit truer, when the winds weren't swirling quite as much and all of that, then you benefited and you were able to put up some lower scores, and it benefited Cam Young, it benefited Ryan Fox, it benefited Sam Burns, all of which who went off in earlier rounds and were able to get themselves into contention here to win this thing. But ultimately, Ryan Fox steps up, squats over the putt on 18. I have thought about putts for like a round of drinks longer than this guy thought about this putt that was about to win him a championship, and just squatted over that thing and put it right on in. And he is your Open champion for 2026.
1: Yeah, he didn't seem nervous. He said he was nervous, but he gets right up there and hits it, man. He doesn't work by the hour, which is kind of a refreshing change of pace, I think, in watching this. So, yeah, it is a little bit of a mixed bag here on the pod. I was, you know, once I was out, Tommy Fleetwood, my best finisher at T4, but once I was out and didn't, played every Dunhill Links winner in recent years except for Ryan Fox, McIntyre, Hatton, all these guys, didn't even think of Ryan Fox. But, you know, I was pulling for you guys to get Burns and for the pod to get it across, but I felt Ryan Fox was a deserved champion of this event. You know, you birdie four of your last six, and you got to chase a number that Cameron Young posted 2.5 hours prior, and just went up there and did it. Number one, by the way, in putting for the entire event was Ryan Fox. And I did, even though, you know, it wasn't a profitable tournament for me necessarily, I did find it the most enjoyable of the four majors, to be honest with you, to watch, because you had three rounds of 62. You mentioned Herbert, you mentioned Burns on Friday, and then Fox on Saturday, but 10 under was still the winning score. It's not like it was, you know, 18, 19, 20 under. It was still 10 under. And you had a lot of different contenders. You had a lot of guys with chances, not only Fox, Burns, obviously Cameron Young in the house, Herbert, Scotty Scheffler. You were kind of waiting to see if he was going to make a putt, even though he's number one tee to green pretty much all week. Siwoo Kim was in there for a little while. But Ryan Fox becomes the champion golfer of the year after we had the chalk at the Masters, which disappointed all of us with Cameron Young tickets at plus 550. Aaron Rye, 125-1 to win the PGA. Wyndham Clark, about 100-1 to win the U.S. Open. And Fox, anywhere from 150, 175. I even saw a couple 200s out there to win the Open at Royal Birkdale. So this was not the year of the chalk at the major championships.
0: Certainly was not. And again, if you had those tickets, again, good on you. Like I said, I mean, it's certainly was variant. And if you had those triple digit tickets on the winners, good on you. Kelly, you and I texting back and forth as to what we were going to do. Ultimately, we just decided to not really take a profit on this. We fortunately live in a market where Circa puts up no prices. And so we at least covered our costs on this tournament. That does not make the loss any easier to swallow, in this, because you did feel really good about Sam Burns because for two rounds of the tournament, he was the best player in the tournament, and then just could not go out and capitalize at all there on Sunday. And just when he was putting himself in decent positions, you know, the iron play, which is what we loved coming into this, just failed him. And he couldn't get close to the pins, which left him with these long, long putts, and he just couldn't make any of them. And there he sits at outright third.
2: Yeah, that was the most obvious round of golf I've ever seen in my life, where if people have questions over like strokes gain data and stuff, I get it. It's tough sometimes to understand, right? But we talked so much about Sam Burns' quality on approach heading into this tournament, and even through those couple good rounds, man, it was very obvious how much it left him in that final round. So, tough one for Burnsy, man, and tough for anybody backing him. I'm with you. I thought we had the best of it. It was feeling damn good on Sunday. We talked on Saturday. We were very aware though, right? It was the man, like, this is I think it's a beatable top of the board. This is all names, though, we have some level of respect for, and there's going to be someone for them from the morning. There's been someone from the morning every day. I don't think we should expect anything different, and here comes Cameron Young flying up the board. And I've been unfair to Cameron Young all week. Cameron Young, I've got too much respect for as a player. I didn't want to see him win kind of backing into this. Wes has kind of said it too. So Fox did enough to go out and win this thing. And I say it's unfair to Cameron Young because you could say all those guys, like you did, Matt, all those guys went low in the morning and put themselves in this position. It just matters which day they did it. I don't know why a Sunday is any different than a Friday. It's really not, but I don't know. It's just not the way I wanted to see Cameron Young win his first major and be crowned a major champion. And meanwhile, I think Ryan Fox, like you said, Wes, he went out and handled business when he needed to and won this thing.
0: For those that are watching, Kelly's got the scoreboard pull. You can see, the guys that were there just didn't get it done. Ryan Fox did. He shot under par. Burns, over par. You look there, Lucas Herbert, over par. Siwoo Kim, over par. These guys just didn't go take advantage of the situation there on Sunday. Had they been able to go 400, they'd have won the tournament, And it just was not going to be the case there for this. I did a little bit of this on Ready, Set, Bet on Sunday. For those who didn't listen, I'm going to do it here. Pulling back the curtain a little bit. I have a doctor's appointment as soon as we wrap this, and I thought there's going to be a pretty easy out for me to just tell the boys to handle it this week. And I was going to be out of doctor's appointment stuff. And then I thought about, that is not fair to you guys, the watcher, the listener, all the stuff like that. Look, you guys were with us probably on some of those Burns tickets. You felt the emotions as well. And even if you just parachuted in and just played it one time, you still probably felt the same emotions that it is. This has been a humbling golf season, certainly for me. It's like you look at 2023, where it was the greatest heater in the history. I knew it was unsustainable. We all knew it was unsustainable. I hit 9 outrights. It was the greatest golf betting season in the history of the world. And then you go down and followed up with a pretty decent 6 outright season in 2024. And I'm like, okay, man, maybe I've figured this out. It's pretty easy, And then 4 last year, and now we're at 2 this year, and so many close calls and so many just kicks in the crotch repeatedly over and over and over again, and I want you guys to know, you feel it. We feel it too. I want to come on here every single week and I want to love that we all hit an outright and everyone made money and it's great. And, I feel it too. It's an emotional thing. It's weird that I feel bad when Sam Burns doesn't get across the finish line, not only for me, but for y'all out there too. It's this craziest thing, with this thing that we do, but we say it often, and Kelly, you and I lived through it this past week. Wes has lived through it multiple times this year, along with me, with all the other second places and all that stuff. It's like one guy wins a golf tournament, and unfortunately, that's why we have to preach the top 10s and 20s and head to heads and three balls and all the different other crazy markets that are out there to keep your bankroll healthy. Because you could have a year like I'm having where I've only gotten 2 across the finish line. Thank God one was a 72-1. That certainly eases the blow when the one getting across is 72-1, but it's been a humbling year for sure for me. And just want to let you guys know, we feel it too.
2: Yeah.
0: If that's, I don't want to speak for both of you guys, but we feel it too with how this has been.
2: I just think it goes back to to emphasizing the placements and matchup bets and stuff like that, Matt. The past three weeks for me have been winner with Chris Goddard at the expense of you two, having a loser, right? Chris Goddard, but then Rory at the Scottish Open, and then Sam Burns at the British. I thought I had the best of it all the past 3 weeks. And I think there's positive momentum to ride off of that going forward. And also, it's a good example of how are you making your bets, because you should have been making money. If you're me, you should have been making money on each of those 3 weeks. And it did. That's what was good, but it's ride that momentum and examine how you're making bets, how you're betting these tournaments.
0: Yeah, when we come back, we'll get into the 3M here. We'll talk about the course. Wes writes one of the best previews there is, so we'll give you a sneak peek of that. And, of course, we'll get into the models and all the bets into our account. It is Long Shots here on VSiN.
3: This is a Bloomberg Business of Sports report. Philadelphia Phillies superstar Bryce Harper says FanDuel Sportsbook had no right to use its logo on a cameo video he made. The Philadelphia Inquirer reported that Harper's video was sent to a fan with a gambling addiction. Harper says he was unaware of FanDuel's intentions. The video was marked with FanDuel's logo, and Harper says he did not consent to this use. Seidler Equity Partners is exploring the sale of its stake in Rawlings Sporting Goods to tap booming investor demand for sports-related investments. The company could be valued at $2 billion. Lawmakers are holding off on supporting the Let Kids Play Act, which seeks to prevent vulture investors from purchasing multiple sports programs and teams in a single region. Some lawmakers and experts worry that the legislation could go too far in excluding potential investors or create bureaucratic bloat of government. With the Bloomberg Business of Sports report, I'm Michael Barr.
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9: 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They should absolutely start 2-0. 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
0: Long Shots here on VSiN, Matt, Wes, and Kelly. And, you know, Wes, we shift here to the 3M, and it's a little difficult coming off the final major of the year, coming off of what, like you said, it was my favorite as well, despite the fact that we came up on the bad end of it and all. I thought it was an awesome tournament, the way that everything played out. Now we go to one where, yeah, Scottie Scheffler is in the field, but that's about it, right? I mean, this is guys that are they've been looking for. They've circled this week on the calendar for a long time is when they were going to be taking the week off, no doubt about it. So we kind of take a look at the odds board here, and you see Scottie at the top, very high, you know, less than 3-1 on most of the boards out there. And then it's really going to fall like all the way into the 20s for the rest of the field. But as we make the shift here, Wes, and over to the 3M. We do have some course history here with this. We do kind of know how TPC Twin Cities is going to play. So what can people look forward to as we tee off on Thursday?
1: Yeah, I've actually been looking forward to this, kind of piggy up back off the end of the last segment. I've only got two home this year, so this has been a down year for me. But the 3M Open is somewhere where I've done well the last couple of years, hitting the winner with Kitayama and then Vegas the year before. So hopefully we can go three for three. You know, no place like going to a place where you've had previous success. And I think a lot of the players are thinking that this week because you've got the positioning of the FedEx Cup points. We have this event, you have Detroit, and then you have the Wyndham before we get to Memphis in the final 70 for the FedEx Cup playoffs. So that's why a lot of these guys are here. And I think the reason why Scotty is here is because he wants to get a win, because he hasn't gotten one in a while. But a shorter favorite than normal, as low as 250 with the field quality being down. So there is thoughts to go with the without Scheffler market, and I'll have some thoughts on that.
0: So when we head over here to TPC Twin Cities, looking at about 7,400 yards, par 71, and Wes, as we look at this, I mean, you dig in and really we're going to see low scores. Everybody thinks we're going to see low scores, but really it comes into the fact of you just basically got to dodge the water here.
1: Yeah, no question about it. Last week, no water. Going from links to this, this is very much a little bit like a Florida-esque layout, if you want to say that. 27 water hazards in play over 13 holes. That's the third most on the tour. Water lurks pretty much everywhere on this course, so that's what you got to stay out of. There are 72 bunkers that got rebuilt a couple years ago. Originally, by the way, this is an Arnold Palmer design in Blaine, Minnesota, about 13 miles north of Minneapolis, so it was designed in 2000, so it's a relatively newish course compared to the rest of the tour, but you know, it's got its quirks. It's relatively gettable in the fairways, 35 yards average width, all bent grass. So it's probably going to play firm and fast with a lot of rollout. There is some tricky rough, bluegrass pesky rough, but the greens are big, 6,500 square feet, and the putting is fast. Pure bent grass, 12.5 on the stem. Probably some of the smoothest surfaces on tour with these putting greens. And I always like to go back to this description because the 3M Open started as a PGA Tour event back in 2019, and the founder of the tournament, a gentleman by the name of Hollis Kavner, gave, I felt, a pretty blunt and honest description of how they want this to play. Quote unquote, we want birdies and train wrecks. We don't want to be the hardest golf course on tour. And that's what you get here. It's a scoreable course, but you get plenty of birdies, but you get plenty of train wrecks because the water lurks. So, comparable courses, some of the other TPCs, TPC Louisiana, Deer Run, where of course the John Deere is, Detroit Golf Club, where we'll be for the Rocket Classic, TPC River Highlands, a little bit of PGA National. That's a little bit of that Florida correlation that we get here in the Twin Cities. So, should be a low scoring event. Winning score last year was 23 under, 24 under 2 years ago, shot by Lee Hodges. So you're going to get high teens or 20-ish under par, I think, to win this thing.
0: Kelly, as we looked back, I mean, I looked back just to make sure, but I mean, like I said, we've played this for a few years now. Yep. I looked at my model, hardly any tweak, I mean, barely a tweak really here and there, just maybe a couple percentage points here and there. But I mean, it's off the tee and approach and bogey avoidance and scoring. And it's like basically however you want to weight that in your model, go right ahead. But it's like there are four elements to this golf tournament. It's off the tee, don't hit it in the water.
2: Right.
0: Approach, hit it somewhat close. And can you make your putts and however you want to do that, whether it's birdie or better percentage or opportunities gained or whatever, anything like that. But I mean, that's what this tournament is.
2: Yeah. What a thrilling conversation we're having right now. I can't disagree with anything Matt Brown just said. He's absolutely right. It is those four categories. Weigh them as you choose. I guess it's worth bringing up. But I hate myself even when I bring this up. This is another one of those courses where around the green, a little bit trickier than you would think, but it doesn't matter because if you've got to play, if you're scrambling from around the green all the time, you are not winning this golf tournament. So, one worth bringing up. I'm with Wes. So I actually have not had as much success here. I remember Wes hitting those last couple here. I haven't had that same type of success, but man, this is Matt, you and I have talked about this before with the Honda, a closing par five, all this water. It might be a sharp turn right from the British Open to this, but I love it, man. Like, whatever, throw this in a neighborhood, you got water all around. It's keep it dry, keep it in the fairway, and then it's really a ball striking fest, right? Like, whatever you can do off the tee and approach, put it as close to the pin, don't hit that water, don't make that big mistake right at the wrong time. And that's what happens so much here. So I like these courses where it's a lot of volatility involved, right? This is one of the easiest places to make birdie. It's also one of the easiest places to make double bogey. And those are fun to mix in the tournament schedule, I think.
0: And Wes, you know, to what you just said is, you know, a lot of times at these birdie fests, we say that it's kind of going to turn into a putting competition. But honestly, like these greens, like everybody putts well here. Like, I mean, like it's one of those things where every single person putts well at this one. So like, I didn't really even I don't really care about putting all that much in this. It's like, just put it close enough to where you're not going to miss, right? And so, like, I care more about that than I care about when it comes to putting stats and stuff. And I truly believe, and I think the stats bear it out, that whoever's best on approach during the week is probably going to win this tournament as long as you're keeping it out of the water. And so that was basically how I went about it. I mean, I know putting will play a factor, and certainly whoever putts well will ascend the leaderboard or whatever and all that, but like, the putting stats don't matter all that much. Hell, we've seen Tony Finau win here. We know Tony Finau can't putt it in the damn ocean.
2: This is the Tony Finau dominates this course. So yes, this is perfect example. We know that. I will ask you guys, did you weigh heavily, more heavily accuracy or distance off the tee?
1: I actually went with a little bit of both here. Sorry. I went with a little bit of both. I did go a little bit off the tee, because if you look last year, Knapp and Cootey both shared third here, and they were first and third for strokes gained off the tee. So you will get those guys. I went with a little ball striking too, because that includes total driving, which is distance plus accuracy, and also the greens and regulation. So I thought ball striking was a good one to look at. And then, like Matt mentioned, approach. Two of the last three winners here, Kitayama and Hodges, led the field in approach. So that kind of tells you it's pretty cut and dry here, but I went with both. I didn't really favor either, because I think we've seen long hitters win here, and then we've seen kind of shorter guys like Hodges win here. So I think it's who's hitting your irons. I think that's the ultimate separator, by the way. I think that is number one that I think that you should look at, is strokes gained approach here. I just think that even though the greens are big, you want to get it close, because these greens run pretty smooth, and the putting is, I think, easier than normal, even though I did incorporate it small. But same scoring statistics, birdie or better, bogey avoidance. I think that's what you're going to want to look at here. I don't think you need to go really deep in the weeds in terms of, proximity buckets or anything of that nature. You could maybe look at distance from the edge of the fairway. That's another one to look at in terms of, because you want to hit it a little bit toward the trouble. It's very Pete Dye-ish in that way. Like, you want to hit it toward where the water is, because that's going to give you the best angle on your approach shots. So that's where, it's interesting how these guys are going to play it.
0: Yeah, looking at this too, and looking at the field, and this will play out in our outrights here for the most part, which is, I mean, look, is Scotty the favorite this low and all the stuff like that? I mean, like, look, he led last week with, in fairways and all the stuff. So we know he's long and he's accurate and he hits irons better. I mean, like, we know everything that Scotty is. You can't bet him at this number. It's impossible to bet him at this number. Kind of going back to my little rant at the end of the first segment, which is, one person wins a golf tournament. Well, I mean, look at this. This guy's the best player in the world. The stats still bear it out that he's the best player in the world, and he's won one time. You know, I mean, like, that's the thing. He's won one time on tour, because it's just still hard to get across the finish line when it comes to all that. So, I mean, I know none of us are on Scottie Scheffler. If you still had him for any of the contests and stuff, I still wouldn't play him even in this, because a second or a third in some of these other tournaments pays more than what, this is and all that. So it's just kind of like, I can't really recommend him. Maybe DFS. Maybe you build a lineup at DFS around Scotty Scheffler or something like that. But I mean, I can't recommend him from any sort of betting standpoint or even one and done standpoint, because it just doesn't make a ton of sense, even though how different you'd be off of everybody else. When we come back, we'll get to Wes Reynolds' bets. He does share a couple with myself and Kelly.
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0: Long Shots here on VSiN. Matt Brown, Wes Reynolds, Kelly Bidlin, and we're going to get right into it here. And I said we do share some picks along the way, but a couple to at the top of your card here, Wes, do not share with myself or Kelly. So want to get your thoughts here on Doug Gim and Ben James.
1: Yeah, and these are all, by the way, in the without Scotty market this week. I went ahead and did that. He's here for a reason. He doesn't have to be here. Like, his spot is certainly assured in the playoffs to go the distance all the way to the Tour Championship. So I did do the without to play a little bit of safety here, but I did start with the Gim Reaper, who's a little bit short of 40-1 in the without market. I think sometimes bettors, we can overrate a good showing in a major from the preceding week, especially the week after the Open. If you look at a recent trend, last 6 years of the 3M being after the Open, four of the last six winners didn't even play in the Open Championship the week prior, and Doug Gim was one of those. He tried to get in, going to play the Scottish Open 2 weeks ago, missed the cut. It was actually his first missed cut since he didn't make the weekend in March in Houston. But We are going with the Grim Reaper in between the two missed cuts, 30th, 6th, 19th, 31st, 28th, 15th, and 6th. So he's been playing consistently good golf. He's 95th in the FedEx Cup points. Now those start to matter. Like when they show that graphic in February, it's like, oh, who cares? Now is when you care because you got three events to climb into that top 70 here, Detroit for the Rocket Classic, and then at the Wyndham. So we started with Doug Gim, the ball striking, I think, is always pretty consistent with this guy. When I was looking, I think top 10 in ball striking, total driving plus greens and regulation in this field. So what do they say? Bluester Colt says, don't fear the Reaper. I don't have a cowbell, so I don't have more cowbell, but don't fear the Reaper. Put him on your card this week, Doug Gim.
0: No lower than 11th in any of the versions of the models that I ran. So definitely a guy that was, in consideration for me, Kelly, I don't know if there was any consideration for you or not.
2: Yeah, that little snicker you detected is because he comes in exactly 11th in mine as well, and it was very much under heavy consideration for me this week. But you know what? This is obviously Wes just laid out a good case. He rated out highly for me, so I can't. It's nothing I can attack here, except for when I've burned money in the past betting Doug Gim, Matt Brown, and I think you could speak to this as well. That approach column we're looking at is usually pure green for several events in a row. And I think the beginning of the season, that was a bit of the Doug Gim concern. But man, he's really been locked in off the tee and around the green game's been fantastic. So good for him there. And actually, you know what? I should also say when I was more used to betting Doug Gim, that approach column was pure green, but that putting column was more pure red. So that's been a little bit more green than usual, too.
0: Wes, let's get the second guy on your card in Ben James.
1: Yeah, Jackson Koivun certainly is getting a lot of the hype and probably getting a lot of support this week. But the guy that was right behind him in the World Amateur Golf Ranking at number two was one Ben James, who is the top of the PGA Tour point standings, got immediate promotion to the tour last month. By the way, James, 7-time winner in college at the University of Virginia, first player to actually become an All-American in all 4 years of college golf since, here's a blast from the past name for you, Bryce Mulder in 2001, other notables that accomplished that, I think only five in history. David Duval also accomplished that, as did Phil Mickelson. Five starts now since he's been a pro, and he's made all five cuts. 23rd at the U.S. Open, was the 36-hole leader at the RBC Canadian Open. Best finish so far was fourth last week at the Corrales Punakana. So this is a guy that's probably not going to model very high because there's not a lot of stats for him necessarily, being that he's played only five PGA Tour events. But I like him. He's around that 40-1 range in the without. So Ben James, maybe going to zig instead of zag, where I've seen a lot of Koivun support, but I think you're going to get a lot of Ben James support this week as well.
0: We were pretty close on having a pod play here, but didn't quite get across the finish line for me. But both of you guys are on Max Homa. Kelly, what did you like about Max?
2: Oh, man, Max really kind of jumping out to me this week. And this is, man, I feel like I'm actually shocked Matt Brown's not on Max Homa this week. I kind of just penciled that one in. Look, he's seventh rated for me over the last 20 rounds. He's gained with the putter in five straight events, off the tee in six straight, eight of last nine on approach. He's really locking back in here. T28 at the Open, so maybe does not check that box that Wes just mentioned, you know, coming back over from the Open. I do think that is a realistic concern, right? A lot of travel involved in a very, very big shift in golf. T39 at the ISCO, second at the John Deere, a top 20 finish at the Canadian Open, T22 at the Charles Schwab, just finally putting together some consistent quality finishes on the PGA Tour this year. I mean, this is 5-6 weeks in a row now where he's been playing some good golf. 3M Open, he's played a fair amount here. He's got a T3 finish in 2020. Now it's going back a ways now, but T3 finish, he has played well here before. Look, I factored in a lot of distance. Homa and some shorter hitters ended up rating out very highly for me. And honestly, Homa's, middle of the pack? Probably shouldn't say that about him. But yeah, I really liked Max Homa. Given the number this week, like 55-1 in the 50s, I thought Homa was going to be, with this field, I thought he was going to be more like in the 30s after was kind of looking over these finishes and these stats. Wes, anything else that jumped out to you? But that was the number I thought was pretty high on him.
1: Yeah, I did as well. And he's currently, by the way, in the top 50 in the FedEx Cup points. Only 9 of the 50, by the way, are here this week. So his spot in the playoffs are secure. So that tells me, okay, he's not here to play defense necessarily for a spot. He thinks this spot is ripe to break the 3-year winless streak. I think he is as well. By the way, I was down to him and another guy that I think you're going to get mentioned either later in this segment or next segment, Jordan Smith, who, by the way, is number 2 behind one Scotty Scheffler for ball striking on the PGA Tour. When you add in total driving plus greens and regulation rank, Jordan Smith's been terrific. But I went with Max. Sometimes that happens when you get down to two guys. You hope you don't pick the wrong one. But I think Max is putting together some really consistent golf, and I think he has some confidence, you know, like for the first time in a while, like he really feels good about his game with all the caddy changes and swing coaches. I think he feels like he's finally going in the right direction.
0: Wes, we're going to go from Max to Mac, and you are on Mac Meisner.
1: Yeah, Mac Meisner, mid 40-ish to one, top 4 top 10s last 9 events. He's actually right now in the final spot. By the way, the top 70 make the FedEx St. Jude down in Memphis in a few weeks. One more good finish, he's going to lock in his spot for next month. 14th here last year, shot all 4 rounds in the 60s. So Mac Meisner kind of fit the bill for me. Just kind of consistent all the board. It wasn't really one thing that jumped out. It was just like very consistent play, and I think that tends to get rewarded. It reminds me of Kitayama last year, where he had a bunch of consistent finishes. Might not have been like right there to win, but you put that all together, and sometimes you just get that breakthrough week.
0: Kelly, you and I share Ben Coles. I'll tell you, one of the few guys that was green across the board, and for those of you that model, you know what I mean. There's like, you know, your categories the guys are good in are green, and then it kind of fades to a lighter green, and then it gets neutral, and then it starts getting into red if they're not good in that category. Now, some are very faint green, but it doesn't matter. Green is green. That's is great. Green, and so green across the board, but no lower than 12th in any version of the model that I have. Has been really good on approach as of late, and if you look over this last 24 rounds, first in this field, actually, from an approach standpoint. So, hey, if we're looking for a spike approach week for someone that might win this thing, why not the guy who's been hitting the irons very well?
2: Yeah, absolutely. Putting it close to 14th in opportunities gained over the last 20 rounds. I've got first in driving accuracy over that amount of time, right? So he's not the guy who's going to bomb it down the fairway for us, but you keep finding those fairways in the right portion of them, like Wes mentioned earlier. Let's use that strong approach game, get this in close, go make some birdies. He is 10th in birdie or better percentage in this field, too, over the last 20 rounds. So, look, I think this guy's... This is tough. Obviously, you guys went down with him a few weeks ago. It almost felt dirty, me like handicapping him and then betting him this week. Like, yeah, sorry, Wes. Sorry, Matt. But like, he's got good finishes here, right? T20 last year, T24 in 2024. And look, I think for some of the stat stuff, yeah, we're pulling across multiple tours, right? You got throwing a major in there, U.S. Open, Korn Ferry Tour, regular PGA Tour play here. You're definitely pulling stats from multiple places, but Coles, man, good, strong, one of the strongest approach players on the planet right now.
0: Yeah, it is like, I was surprised at how high he modeled out for me with all this. Surprised to see some firsts and some seconds and thirds and stuff like that. Yeah. Next to his name as well. If you look at bogey avoidance and you go like long-term picture, kind of like last 40 mm-hmm. tournaments. And so last, you know, we'll call it 10, 11, 12 tournaments for these guys. Third overall in this field, so just not really like shooting himself in the foot. And
17: what
0: a, I'm sure
17: what
0: a lot of that has
17: guys...
0: to do with the fact that, like you said, pretty accurate with the irons right. as well. So Ben Coles did make it for me, and kind of a guy that was shocking at least a little bit that ended up making it for me. So right now, Doug Gim, Ben James, Max Homa, Mac Meisner over there on Wes's card, Max Homa, Ben Coles over there on Kelly's card, and then I am also on Ben Coles as well. When we come back, Wes still has 4 more plays, 1 more for Kelly. I've got 4, but I share 2 of those with Wes, so we will discuss our points on why we like these certain guys. And you know, one trend here, I think, with all of these guys that we have on our card so far, maybe not winners over and over and over again, and big time long numbers is what we think of this tournament. So hopefully we can get one of these guys on.
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0: Welcome back. Blasting through these plays that are in our card here for the 3M. I'll go ahead and kick off one, and as Wes mentioned, first one off his card was one of the ones on mine in Jordan Smith, no lower than sixth in any of the versions of the models that I ran. Guy modeled out very, very well. We talked about the green across the board, shockingly green across the board here for Jordan Smith as well, particular from the driving standpoint and then the opportunity standpoint as well. If you look at opportunities and opportunities gained, no lower than 15th in this field as well. And if you see those reds, those are the things that we said we're not really worried about with this tournament, which is what got me on Jordan Smith here, because if everybody's going to putt well, even if you're a bad putter, I don't care that he had all those bad putting rounds. And like we said, if you're playing from off the greens on these very large, easy to hit greens, then you're not going to win anyway. So I don't really care if he's not good from around the green, because he's not going to win if he's playing from around the green. And so pretty easy for me to get there on Jordan Smith. Now, Wes, the second guy on my card is one that we both share here, and that is John Kiefer.
1: Yeah, Johnny Kiefer, mid 40-ish to one if you're playing in the without Scotty market. This time last year, he was on the way to winning Korn Ferry Tour Player of the Year. So now this is his first full rookie season. Two top fives already, the Scottish and the Houston Open. Really in about everything. This is overall, not just the guys in the field this week. Overall, 9th for strokes gained off the tee and 15th on approach, which tells you that he's pretty good tee to green. 10th driving distance, 7th in ball striking, 2nd for greens in regulation. And I think just some consistency. Like, this is a guy that I think in his rookie season, you know, obviously we say to pay attention to those FedEx Cup points even more closely, or really closely at all right now. He is 71st, by the way. So you got to get in the top 70 to make the first event of the playoffs in Memphis. But I think he's probably in every field the next 3 weeks, and I think he's going to make it. He's been playing very good golf, had a near miss at the RSM last fall. And the guy, I think on your card, you want to have at least one or two kind of big hitters off the tee. Well, Johnny Kiefer certainly fits the bill for that, because as Knapp Knapp showed last year, and Pearson Cootie also showed last year, you can bomb it around here and gain a lot.
0: Uh-huh. Yeah, I like the opportunities as well for Johnny Kiefer, 7th overall in this field over the last 40 rounds in opportunities gained and in just in opportunities in general. So I really like the fact that he's putting it close and giving himself those 15-foot opportunities. And on these greens that we think are going to be easy to putt on, he should be able to capitalize on more of those as well. A guy that I have in mind that you guys do not, Michael Brennan. Michael Brennan, 9th overall in the kind of the consensus model here for me. 1st overall off the tee. I mean, listen, when I'm going to put some off the tee stuff, he's obviously going to jump to the top. He's one of the best off the tee that there is, but he also is a birdie maker as well. And like I said, I heavily favored off the tee and scoring in this, and so that's going to rocket him up any sort of model or whatever. So Michael Brennan, can find him out there in the 60s as far as that goes. And you know, again, if maybe he can catch lightning in a bottle here, I understand that the occasional blow up hole has kind of derailed his rounds. If you look at bogey avoidance, not pretty. 75th in this field actually in bogey avoidance, but all the other stuff really does shine for him. So Michael Brennan, keep the ball out of the water, buddy. Quit making bogeys, and maybe you can go out there and get something home for us. Kelly Bidlin, yours that you are on that nobody is Tom Kim.
2: Yeah, Tom Kim. Let's go. Let's see if we can keep this rolling with him. We missed the cut last week, but he still gained on approach. Won at the Scottish. We talked about him heading into that tournament. Wes and I were we did the smart Tom Kim thing and bet placements instead of outrights. And I'm gonna do the reversal this week, Wes. I'm gonna actually just bet him outright. And I'm gonna cover all three of my outrights with top tens probably. 3rd at the U.S. Open though, T15 in Canada. 3rd on approach heading into this week, last 20 rounds. 1st on opportunities gained, 25th of the putter, 3rd on good drives. So he's going to keep it down the middle, we think, as long as his form keeps up. And he's got, this is a little bit of a price sensitive play here, fellas. I didn't like him in the 20s. I think it was Boyd yesterday. So FanDuel had 35-1 on, it was MGM, had 35-1 on Tom Kim. Mid 30s, I was like, that's good enough for me. I didn't really want to buy him at 26, 27. So that's a decision you're going to have to make, but he wasn't my favorite outright play this week. 35-1 was long enough for me, though. He does have good history here. 2 starts, T28 last year, T26 at 2020 in 2022. So honestly, the history here combined with price kind of pushed me over the edge on Tom Kim. He wasn't the one I was rushing to play. Homa and Coles were kind of first clicks for me, and then Tom Kim was the ad here. But yeah, in the 30s, I like him this week.
0: Tom Kim wins twice on tour this week. I'll quit their podcast for the rest
2: this season.
0: That's how I'm looking at that. Just zero interest in Tom Kim winning another tournament on PGA Tour. Wes, you and I both on William Meow. He was 2nd, by the way, in my consensus model, 2nd to Scottie Scheffler in the model. It blew me away, but then you go in and you look, and it's like, he can't putt. Don't care. He can't chip. I don't care. He drives it, and he makes birdies, and that's all I really care about. The irons and off the tee is there, and then, you know, listen, let's hope that he can figure out how to not pull a Scotty Scheffler and miss every single putt that he goes out there and hits.
1: He kind of reminds me a little bit of Kitayama, actually, before his victory last year. He's in on solid form, but was kind of on the outside looking in for those FedEx Cup playoffs, 102nd right now. Kitayama, I think, was like 14th at the Barracuda in the week before he won. Well, William Mao, the tournament before this one, was a T7, or excuse me, our 10th at the ISCO, which, by the way, he won last year. So he does have a PGA Tour victory. And after that PGA Tour victory at the ISCO down there in Louisville last year, he followed it up with the T7 here at the 3M. So sixth in this field, by the way, in ball striking. And when I mentioned that category, some of those guys that rank very high, Scotty Scheffler, Jordan Smith, Kitayama, of course, who won here, Kiefer, Keita Nakajima, William Mao, Doug Gim, Halton Lee, Keith Mitchell, Sam Stevens were the top 10 of the guys in this field this week. So William Mao, yeah, I was really surprised to get him even in the without Scotty market at like 66-1 in a couple places. So this is a guy, I think he's going to be on the first page come Sunday.
0: Yeah, I was just surprised how highly I kind of had my eye on him anyway, but to come out second in the consensus. But then you look, I mean, as heavily as I favored off the tee, as heavily as I favored the scoring stats, and shockingly, even though he can't putt and he can't chip, he actually manages it pretty well. 32nd in this field in bogey avoidance over the last 40 rounds. So he's like not going out there, and even though he can't putt and can't chip, he's still figuring out how to get it into the bottom of the hole, at least for par. So like him a ton. Wes, two more for you. We've got Jesper Svensson, and we also have Joel Damon.
1: Yeah, we need another big hitter that kind of has maybe a Minnesota name from Sweden, Jesper Svensson. 14th last year on debut, 9th at the Byron Nelson back in May, and then 4th at the RBC Canadian Open, which got himself into the Open Championship. Made both cuts over there, but I think he's going to like this wider setup. He's won 21 in FedEx Cup points, but he's playing his best golf of the season. This guy is one of the long hitters, kind of like what your play was with Michael Brennan. Absolute bomber off the tee, and I think, you know, keep it out of the water. It's kind of the same analysis you had for Michael Brennan. So we'll see if Jesper Svensson can do that. And one guy that is not a very long hitter but is a grizzled veteran of the PGA Tour, and that's Joel Damon, who triple digits to one easily, probably about 150 on market average in the without market. He was only 24th last week at the Corrales Punakana, which was the site of his lone tour victory in 2021. However, he led the field in strokes gained tee to green and was fifth for strokes gained approach. That told you he didn't make a lot of putts. And same thing the week prior at the ISCO Championship, was fifth in approach and seventh for tee to green. He's won 14th in the FedEx Cup right now, needs a couple of top finishes to either reach the top 70 or get into that top 100 for the FedEx Cup fall. So keep that in mind, even if guys don't make the playoffs, that they could still keep their status. Just a really good, consistent ball striker, not a bomber off the tee, but is certainly a fairway founder. He was fourth on approach for the season. Of anybody in this field was Joel Damon. I believe he was 13th for ball striking. So this is a guy that I think when he gets it going, he doesn't really get too rattled. He's kind of there's a charm about him. If you watch that full swing series a couple years ago, really the prototype journeyman player, but can play some really consistent golf. And he's a guy over his career when he's had a couple good finishes, you know, continues that run for a few weeks at least before, you know, maybe turning back into the pumpkin. And I think he's got another week or two where you're going to see him play very well as he's trying to chase to get in those playoffs.
0: Gim, James, Homa, Kiefer, Meisner, Mao, Svensson, Damon over there on Wes's card. We got Kim, Homa, Coles on Kelly, Smith, Kiefer, Brennan, Coles, and Mao over there on mine. Of course, you can find all of these and any picks that get added over at VSiN.com/picks. For Wes, for Kelly, I am Matt. Good luck on all your 3M bets.
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6: 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Femi Bebefe, Will Hill, hanging with you guys here on the Sports Betting Network. Well, the streak is over, Will. The Baltimore Orioles defeated the Boston Red Sox 5-1 Wednesday night as a 15-game win streak, tying the Red Sox franchise record, did not get to a 16th consecutive victory. What a streak it was for Boston. They're now right in the thick of the AL wildcard race in the American League, but we will have to pour one out there for the win streak. But the Red Sox, they lose it 5-1. Hell of an effort, but they're not able to push it to a new franchise record of 16.
7: Cue all of the tweets from people saying, if you bet $100 on the Red Sox and rolled it over the last 16 games, you are up $0 or you're down $100. Those tweets are always entertaining. But, yeah, hell of a run. A 15-game win streak. A 15-game win streak is, boy, 7 or 8 is a lot. 15 is a hell of a win streak, especially for a team that was under 500 by double-digit games. Just a very random, very impressive streak. And I think it's sustainable going forward. They got a lot of pitching. Bennett and Tolley and Gray. This guy, the back of the bullpen, they're probably a bat short, but, man, they have a lot of pitching. So we'll see how they bounce back. That's obviously something people at VSiN are watching, with huge implications for most wins in July. They're still in very good shape there, but you know, one team that's in action here on Thursday I want to get to, Tampa and Toronto, Seymour against Bieber. Bieber has not been great, even though his last time out he was. We keep saying there's no real sellers in the league, especially in the American League. It's the Angels, it's the A's, and it's the Royals. We can add Toronto to that. Toronto now 10 games under 500. Yeah. We can officially declare them done. You're 10 games under 500, you know, in the late July, with a week to go in July. You're a seller, you're done. So I would probably lean towards Tampa again there. I think they've got the pitching matchup here on Thursday afternoon. And when you discuss sellers, you mention those three teams. You can now mention the Blue Jays along with the Rockies, the Giants of the world. To me, Toronto is done. A team that was really a series of miracles away from holding up the trophy. They need all of those things to not go their way to win that World Series. And here they are a week away from the deadline, and they are donezo.
6: Who are the untouchables on the Blue Jays roster? I know he's had a bad year, but they're not going to trade Vlad Jr., right? Like they would never do that.
7: I wouldn't think so. It's probably not Cease. I mean, I guess you listen on. I mean, the rule, the thinking is you listen on anybody. You never just hang up the phone unless it's, I guess, like Mizorowski, Patrick Mahomes.

0: Yeah, you listen, but I don't know. It's not, you know, probably some relievers. You know, would you listen on Gausman? I'm not sure. It's going to be an interesting team because that's a team where people kept saying, hey, they're a week away. The American League's wide open. You can't count anyone out. I think we're at the point now we can count Toronto out. And they've got some pieces that, I mean, who knows if they deal, what they deal. But if they do sell, there are some teams that will at least be picking up the phone trying to acquire some of these guys.
1: Would you listen on your Savage? Is that a guy you would listen in on?
0: He's so young. I want to build around him. But I guess, hey, what's the million-dollar man say? Everyone's got their price.
1: Yeah.
0: I guess you listen. You listen, but I'm not, like, anxious to deal. And would you listen on Dylan Cease?
1: Yeah, I would. But I'm probably the wrong person to ask that because I'm not a Dylan Cease fan.
0: Yeah,
1: and it's every year we're like, oh, Dylan Cease, the underlying metrics are so good. And like, okay, well, like, actual, like, show results in a big spot, too. Show results. I've yet to see it with Dylan Cease. So if somebody wanted to give me the sun, the moon, the stars, and the galaxy, sweet. Here's Dylan Cease. Have fun. You'll be disappointed. Like I don't know. Like, that's kind of where I'm at. But I'm probably not the right person to answer that question.
0: What would you rather have, the sun, the moon, or the galaxy? What is? I thought the stars was one of the options. So you used that a couple times.
1: Isn't the galaxy all the above? Isn't that?
0: Yeah, you're probably right. Good point.
1: I don't know why it says like the sun, the moon, the stars, and the galaxy. It's like probably don't need to include and the galaxy. Could probably just say that if they offered the galaxy, but I'd take the galaxy, Milky Way to be specific.
0: The galaxy could get you a lot at the deadline. If the galaxy, if you know there was a seller on the galaxy could get you some young prospects for sure.
1: Galaxy can get you a lot. It can get you a lot, and maybe I'd trade Ohtani for the galaxy. Who knows? Probably not. I don't want to trade him. He's probably the best baseball player ever. What else stood out to you with the slate on Thursday? Chris Sale will be on the mound against the San Diego Padres. Sale, of course, and one of those guys in that NL Cy Young race that I do think is tightening a little bit. I know everyone's excited about the Miz. Yes. I'm kind of surprised that like, Mizorowski's price is that big. Like, minus 240, are we sure? He's got the arm soreness. He's never really gone a full 162. There are some other really, like, Wheeler's been on one. Sanchez, like, if he can bounce back to what it was like in April and May. Sale, of course, is a Cy Young winner. Yoshinobu Yamamoto, he is on the ascent. Like, that's a guy that gets better as the season goes on. Mizorowski, quite frankly, has not shown me enough to justify minus 240 in July. Can Chris Sale throw his hat squarely into the ring tomorrow against San Diego?
0: I think he could, and Canning is probably a good matchup here. San Diego swung the bats better recently, and that was a bad beat on Wednesday night for anyone that had the under. 1-1, the over-under was 8.5. It was 1-1 bottom eight and finishes 7-6. Just a ton of offense late, but
1: brutal.
0: With a limited slate on Thursday, I could see people getting creative and doing something like Braves on the money line, which is a noon Eastern start. And then the late game, the only late game, which again is a weird schedule.
1: Yeah, have fun with that.
0: The Tigers and Troy Melton, who's a big favorite against Kansas City. Randy Dobnak is a definition of a journeyman. Tigers money line, Braves money line. You parlay those together, you get +115. Would that be something you might be interested in?
1: Well, who screws it up? like is it tomorrow when the Padres bring out the big bats and they take Sale to the woodshed?
0: I think it's a winner. But who knows? I mean, you got to win two. You need two results.
1: I mean, you're going to have me parlaying baseball on a Thursday in July. Like, come on. I'm not
0: forcing you.
1: After what happened Wednesday night, I don't know if I'm in a great space with the sport right now. So I'll contemplate. I'll think about it. But let me get back to you on that one. How about the
0: action? That sounds like when you meet someone, oh, we should hang out, we should get drinks, and you have no intention of hanging out, no intention of getting drinks. That's what that sounded like.
1: It was supposed to sound that way. Twins and the Guardians. Gavin Williams is on the mound for Cleveland. He's been stellar so far this season, but the price, -131, Taj Bradley +109. I never know what to expect from Taj Bradley. It's just that's a guy I just usually stay away from in any game that he is pitching. Totals at 7.5. Is this another dominant start here for Gavin Williams, who once again is a guy that is being talked about in the AL Cy Young race?
0: Yeah, it would be under or nothing for me. You know, afternoon game, getaway day. Cleveland, I know they got Ramirez back, but they'll struggle to score. You could talk. 7.5 is low. I don't love going under 7.5 because man, any error, any sort of, you know, blown call by the ump, and then there's just very little margin for error. But the home team is the slight favorite, so maybe you don't get that ninth at bat in the bottom half. Under 7.5 for pass for me. I don't mind the under there.
1: Yeah, it's you said it. This is going to be have to be a day where you get creative if you're betting baseball. Not a whole lot on the slate, just like country nationwide in sports. WNBA's on the All-Star break. Major League Baseball with a handful of games. We got some getaway games before the weekend series get going on Friday. So, yeah, those of you out there, share the tickets. Maybe you will be like Will, and you'll be parlaying the Braves with the Tigers. I will not be doing said things. I will be – I don't know what I'm going to do, but it's not going to be that. Maybe I'll enjoy a nice movie. Haven't done that in a while. Have you seen The Odyssey? Everyone's talking about it. I've not yet seen it. I know Pauly Howard here at the network has seen The Odyssey. Dustin Sweetelson last night went to go see The Odyssey, a three-hour Odyssey in the theaters, mind you. Has that been one that you've been able to see?
0: I have not seen The Odyssey. I have not even heard of The Odyssey. That's how much I'm in
1: what?
0: My little bubble.
1: Yeah, what the hell kind of echo chamber are you in?
0: I don't know, man. I'm just trying to find winners here. I don't know. I'm on the DraftKings app. I don't see the Odyssey here. So if it's not on the DraftKings app, I'm not going to find it.
1: Will says my favorite movie is DraftKings. That's my favorite movie.
0: Yes.
1: I love it. Hey, you know, we all have our interests, all right? Maybe Will is
0: what
1: not
0: is it? Is it comedy?
1: No,
0: adventure?
1: it's like the Odysseus story from like way back when. I don't know if you had to read it in high school. True confession. Like I read, I think like a third of it, and then just decided to go Spark Notes and like say like how like what's my work around here? I don't want to do this work. Everyone's like, oh yeah, like we all know the ending. I'm like, I mean, you're gonna have to refresh me. I don't know, but like it's like the Odysseus
0: three
1: story
0: hours,
1: from
0: where
1: it's 3 hours, but it's like if you watch it in IMAX, then it's tremendous, is what people say. It's not usually my kind of movie. Like I love comedies, obviously that's a big shocker to everyone out there. But like if you're gonna devote 3 hours to something, like it's a tough one in the theater. Either give me a comedy,
0: so,
1: give me like a drama, a thriller. Or give me, I don't want to go on, like, the fantasy land for 3 hours. That's just not my jam.
0: You said Dustin and Paul Howard both, they both liked it. Did they go together?
1: Paul Howard, well, they did not go together. Paul Howard did not like it. He loved it. Paul Howard is saying that it is going to win.
0: Wow.
1: He said it's going to win Best Picture at the Academy Awards. That's how much he is
0: that
1: in.
0: You can bet on.
1: On the Odyssey. You can't. It's odds on right now. It is odds on. So maybe DraftKings out there in Connecticut, you can find that one there for the Academy Awards. I'm not so sure. Might have to go to the prediction markets for that. But he is all in on the Odyssey. I want to see it out of curiosity, but I'll just be upfront. That's typically not the kind of movie that I like to watch. What I usually like to do, though, is to bet the NFL. And the VSiN NFL betting guide is already out. 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
15: We are back, VSiN by the Books, on this Wednesday morning. We're going to have Wednesdays with Wes coming up in the very next hour. Let's get in next hour, get his thoughts on the 3M Open. Yes, we still have more golf to play. I know the major championships are all over, and the Bryson DeChambeau debate rages on Twitter. It's fantastic. Actually, love the dialogue here. People adamant one way or the other. Hopefully, Jensen, no rules officials will be needed, whether it's a TIO, whether it's a fifth hole, Gorge Bush. We'll have to figure out. But here up there in Minnesota, we understand Scottie Scheffler. You just don't see numbers like this, people, in golf betting. He's plus 65 to win the tournament. You almost have to go $20 south before you get to Kurt Kitayama at plus 2250. I don't know that I've ever seen a wider variance from 1 to 2 on the PGA Tour. It might be the biggest one since the Tiger Woods days.
0: Yeah, this is one of those tournaments where a winner without outright market is probably more advantageous to be able to play here. So not mad at you if you wanted to do that. And it makes a lot of sense just knowing it. So if we do go to winner without, Dave, the short shot is Kurt Kitayama. He drops from 2250 to 18-1. Matt McNeely shortly behind him at plus 1850. So that's where I would advocate if you're getting into placement markets and outright markets for this tournament, that's where I would go. TPC Twin Cities, Dave, long par 71. So accuracy and trying to stay dry in the land of 10,000 lakes will be advantageous to you. Strong approach play. I know we say that a lot in many tournaments, especially your mid to long irons, though. That's part of the caveat. And when we're looking to bet that build this week. So let me tell you where my FanDuel lineup is. I'll pause and get your thoughts because it is a little different from FanDuel to DraftKings. As always, if you're getting into DFS, the FanDuel side of golf lineups, you get the extra $10,000 in salary. So that allows us to shop more towards the top of the leaderboard, if you will, as far as the odds market goes. So no shock here. We're going to have Scottie Scheffler to lead us off. But we're also going to go a couple of names that you may not really know, and some may feel like they're off the beaten path. Mac Meisner has been really outstanding in his last handful of tournaments. Tied for third at the Charles Schwab, tied for sixth at the John Deere, tied for ninth at Myrtle Beach, and a solid showing last week
16: at the Scottish Open. Do love him as a mid-tier play here at 9,500. Also, Ricky Castillo, who just won the Puerto Rican Open earlier this year, had a top five at the Cognizant Classic. I think ownership not going to be too high on him. A guy we've had before, Dave, Matty Schmidt. Quality year, top four of the PGA Championship, multiple top tens earlier this year. Great ball striking in spurts. Has some experience at this course. And again, not a name I think people will be like, oh yeah, let me plug Matty Schmidt in and look at this lineup. Patrick Rogers, Andrew Putnam, two guys we've had here before. Patrick Rogers, a veteran, multiple starts here in this tournament. So not a guy that has really shown flashes here at TPC Twin Cities. But a guy that you think could make the weekend and at least give you a solid score. And then, of course, Andrew Putnam. When the putting is right, and it usually is, that's consistency that you want to have. So he's been pretty decent in his history at this course. So that is my FanDuel bet the build. Any thoughts on the six men that will take the course tomorrow with that lineup?
15: We have one in a long shot, but I'm going to get to my two that I've keeping my eye on, and I don't see them yet as I'm looking in preview here for your next one. I don't see it in either one of my two there, but I will say this. Ricky Castillo is one of those guys that I have on my card for a long shot play, so I'm with you on Ricky here. I think he's going to have a very good week. Well, finish out your bet the build here because I'm still looking for one of my guys on there, and I don't see it on your list.
16: All right, so Scotty Scheffler back at the top here for DraftKings Bet the Build. We're going to go with Ricky Castillo, Andrew Putnam. Old friend Tommy Hoagie is going to make the list. And again, a long approach guy that can be great. Historically, has been at top of the field in strokes gained and in many of these stretches. That is a key skill you're going to need on this course. We're going to go with David Lipsky, usually at the lower price point. He did finish tied for third here last year, Dave, at minus 20. That was a really nice guy, and for a really cheap price, I think he's going to go pretty low-owned here, so a little cheap upside play, if you will. And then Patrick Rogers back in there. So the three holdovers, actually four holdovers, Scheffler, Castillo, Putnam, and Rogers, and then the two new additions, Tommy Hoagie and David Lipsky.
15: My two to watch, I've got two Americans that I really like, young Americans, and one of them is a guy that I have not played a lot this year, but you know I love to play him. That's Mav. And we are negative Ghost Rider. The pattern is full. Maverick McNeely will fly high this week. I love him. You can get him. I got him at 30-1. There are some shorter numbers out there still worth playing, but I did get him at 30-1. And Jackson Suber is right now at 45-1. And young Jackson is playing really well. We saw him, obviously, at the British Open. And he really did hold his own, I felt like, against an elite field. So I don't think he'll be in awe if he happens to be placed, let's say, with Scottie Scheffler somewhere on the weekend, being at the top of that leaderboard over there at the British Open. I think that's really going to serve him well. And, man, is that kid playing some really good golf after qualifying for the U.S. Open. Now, I mentioned all of the consternation here has not been about Ryan Fox winning at the British Open. It's all been about the rules and did Bryson break him? Did he know he break him? Did he cheat? All those sort of things. And we saw the TIO going on. There might be even a larger problem at play in the world of golf, and it does affect performance, which then affects betting markets, and that's pace of play, something that former world number one Colin Montgomery, who I know in America sometimes was a polarizing figure, comments he had about Tiger Woods and going up back then when he was world number one. Here's what Colin had to say about today's modern-day typical round of golf.
17: Christ almighty, last night was at 5 hours 40?
18: Yeah.
17: 5 hours 40. Trevino here, right? Trevino, 1971. He finished 14 under. Won the championship. 14 under, Trevino. And he did it in less than 4 hours. A three ball. That wasn't the two ball, that was the three ball. How has it gone from less than 4 hours, or was it just about on 4 hours for the three ball, to 5 hours 40? How has it got to that stage? How has it got to that? TV hates it, spectators hate it. Too long, the chat between the caddy and the player, my God, it goes on forever. The book comes out, how many times have they got the bloody book out of the thing? Once that ball is placed on the green, it should not be marked again to get the line and the ball, and then this business about this, what do you call it, this aim point. Oh my God, don't talk to me about that. It's, oh God, it does my head in, the slow play. How do we get back to that? And I don't know. And they say there's deterrent for slow play, don't they? They say there's a huge deterrent for slow play. 5 hours 40. Was anybody penalised yesterday? No. Something's got to be done because it's too slow. Far too slow. And it's my really, if I had a bee in the bonnet, that was it, you know? A slow play.
18: I couldn't love that any more than I do from Colin Montgomery. I tweeted that out there, and boy, did it kind of took off there. And some people are like, I hate Monty, but he's right. I'm like, how can you hate Colin Montgomery? I just don't know that, America. Like, let that go. The guy is a charm. But Jensen, he makes a great point about slow play. Nobody's getting penalized for that. We're not talking about that, right? We're talking about all the rules and all this other stuff. And yet we have these monstrous long days that are out there, and it does affect play. I got this tweet from a Scott McNeely. Well, he said this, Jensen. Colin is absolutely correct, responding to my tweet. My four boys and my wife and I played in under 4 hours at a six-some regularly. Give everybody helmets. If you don't get to a scoring tent within 4 hours of your tee time, you get DQ'd. No need to talk and play through. Fire away. Yell for Lally. Viewership will skyrocket. Love to see Rory play through Bryson. Sorry, Mav had to post this. He's apologizing to his son, Maverick McNeely. So Scott McNeely's all for the increased pace of play. I don't know about putting helmets on guys here, but what about Scott's idea? If you don't know who Scott is, you might want to look him up. The guy's a genius. That if you know, we're just going to start bombing away here, and I'm going to yell four, Jensen, because you're playing too slowly, and I'm just going to hit right into the next group.
16: First of all, this might be an all-timer in our history together on VSiN by the Books. That tirade with the dialect, the vocabulary. If you had Bonnet on your bingo card being mentioned in today's episode, congratulations, you're a winner. Does Colin Montgomery with Patrick Cantlay? How long does he like? What's the over-under? Five and a half holes? For Colin Montgomery before, he takes a club out of the bag and then we have mano y mano there.
18: He loses it.
16: I can only imagine what that would be like.
18: But, you know, it's interesting because, you know, we were kidding about this and then this whole other dialogue started because of Colin Montgomery's comments about your sport, baseball. And, like, you know, you put in the pitch clock. Look, I got to be honest, Jensen, I didn't know that I liked that idea when it happened. Now I don't think anybody thinks twice about it, right? I mean, why not put these guys on a clock, on some sort of clock? It seems like a fixable problem if baseball could do it, correct?
16: I would say so. Lewis Ross administration would certainly consider that as an executive order on day one.
18: Would we hire Colin Montgomery? He's in our cabinet, right?
16: He could be an ambassador. He could be a candidate. You got to vet him.
18: Absolutely love it. Let's get to some more very interesting comments about the SEC. Will they really secede? That's next right here, VSiN by the Book.
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23: This is VSiN's Stormy Bonantoni. If you're betting props this football season, here's a tip to consider. Overs early, unders late. Let's say during the week you see a player whose receiving yards total looks a little low to you. You might want to place your bet on the over then instead of waiting until closer to kickoff Sunday, because the betting public at large likes to play overs. There's a decent chance if you like that over, others do as well, which would drive the number up. Conversely, if you have a lean to the under, it could be beneficial to wait until the public jumps in so you can take an under on a higher number. For more wagering tips, visit VSiN.com.
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1: 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But it's true. A lot of people probably would never even have gotten into horse racing if it wasn't because of, at that time, TVG and towards the end here in FanDuel TV. So I think it's a legacy that everybody from the beginning that has been a part of this is going to be able to carry on. 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
26: 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Man, it's nothing. You know, I was saying to Paul just moments ago, I love baseball. I'm still one of these guys that loves baseball. But let's face it, now that the World Cup is behind us, we all like talking football again, our football. We talked NFC East yesterday, Kelly. Let's talk a little NFC North, shall we? Shall we?
27: Let's do it, man.
26: Would you like to?
27: The best division in football? Should we start with that question? Is this the best division in the NFL to you this upcoming season?
26: Top to bottom?
27: Yeah.
26: It's easy to say yes. Mm-hmm. It's easy to say yes. But that thing I said about the Vikings to Will, I really have that. And by the way, they highlighted this in Aaron Schatz's FTN Football Almanac. We had Aaron on the other day. Essentially, with the Vikings are 8.5. Their season win total is 8.5.
27: Let's start with them, because I think that is an interesting conversation.
26: Yeah, J.J. McCarthy, just again, the brief history in case you forgot it, misses his first year, right, with the knee injury. Then last year he comes out, very first week, you remember he has three horrific quarters against the Bears, and then all of a sudden goes 6 of 8 in the fourth quarter and wins NFC Player of the Week. That's how it started. Unfortunately for the Vikings, the rest of the way he was more like the first three quarters, not the fourth quarter. And then he had all the injuries, right? We talk about all the Jaden Daniels injuries, but he missed 5 games early in the season with an ankle injury. He missed a week with a concussion. He missed a week with a hand injury.
5: And it's a problem for a guy who, remember his college career, Kelly, he had a grand total of 713 pass attempts in his entire college career. And that, again, after he missed his entire rookie season with a meniscus injury, suffered in the first preseason games. Among 50 quarterbacks drafted in the first round since the current rookie wage scale was created in 2011, only Paxton Lynch and Trey Lance had fewer pass attempts than McCarthy through their first two seasons, which is why they bring in, right, bring in Kyler Murray, because McCarthy, by the way, last year, finished with the worst non-Cleveland Brown starting quarterback DVOA.
27: He sucked.
5: In the NFL. He sucked.
27: And then he had the Brosmer, too, the Brosmer. The Max Brosmer.
5: Also, right, their GM, who's no longer their GM, he got fired, Kwesi Odofo-Mensah, his four-year draft, he had 4 years to draft, so he was there with four NFL drafts. Only four players are expected to start this year for the Vikings in all four of those draft classes, from all four of those draft classes. So they didn't draft well. And by the way, like Dallas Turner is kind of a rotational player that's now going to start because Jonathan Greenard is gone. So anyway, all that is the bad. So Kyler Murray comes in, and I was mentioning this with Will. If this is to be the best division in football, and if the Vikings are to be the either the best last-place team or actually not even a last-place team, you're going to have to get Kyler Murray from 2021 or 2024. 2021, he finished seventh in passing DVOA and third in accuracy rate. And then when he was fully healthy again in 2024, because he wasn't in between, Murray finished 12th in passing DVOA with an 11.9% DVOA, just below the great Sam Darnold season when he was with the Vikings until it wasn't at the very end.
27: Yep.
5: So people forget, like, Kyler Murray, you have an impression of him, and yes, there's probably a ceiling, but there's also a floor, right, where he's actually pretty good and a very serviceable. I'm actually doing him an injustice by saying a very serviceable quarterback. He's actually borderline top 10 in those years. And now he's got Justin Jefferson, Jordan Addison, and Juwan Jennings. Kelly, he's never had receivers like that.
27: Never.
5: So that's right. And then the other part, though, that I was saying to Will is the part we assume, though, right, is that Brian Flores can put together a top three defense every year. Mm-hmm. And I just worry, and they did talk about this in the Almanac, you just worry if that's something you can just slot in. Because even if Murray is good, but if the defense falls to, like, middling, then they're kind of the same team ultimately again, right? So you have to The only scenario where they end up being a playoff team is Murray's 2021 or 24, Kyler Murray, and Flores can still put together an elite defense.
27: So I think it's great points by you, and really not a whole lot else I feel like I need to add on here. Because look, the losses on the defense are real, and I think it is a very fair question and maybe the toughest test for Brian Flores of his career this year, right? One of the tougher ones. I'm with you. There's probably too much assuming going on out there, but I think where the offense and specifically the quarterback play was at last year was so bad. I think the way that I look at it, Gil, is okay, maybe you're right, or what you're saying is right, or it's in between what Drew said yesterday. Remember, Drew had him as in one of these as those top six defenses in the NFL heading into this year. He thought that brought the Vikings to a certain floor, a very high floor. Okay, maybe they're not that good, but if they're a top half, top third defense, and Kyler Murray, which I believe he can boost that offense up to at least a middle of the pack offense, then yeah, I think then this team becomes dangerous. I don't know if we need to go to the extremes that you're talking about. Like, I don't think Kyler Murray needs to have his best season ever for this to be a very good football team. The problem is, if he doesn't, then you're talking about what does the rest of the division look like and how much movement can they really make against those other teams.
5: The other thing that was pointed out... Yeah, I'm sorry, go ahead.
27: No, I was just going to say, I know we brought this up last a couple weeks ago with the Vikings. I'm very high on the Vikings, too. And I think for the most of these... A lot of these NFC divisions, I'm looking at them very, very similarly to Will, of like, man, it would be further down the board, dog or nothing. I think for me, this will be nothing heading into the season. The schedule note I made, though, they start Packers, Bears, Bucks. I think there is a win total opportunity to jump in after those three games and play the over. And guess it gives you a few games, too, to check out how Kyler looks, how this team, how the defense looks with all these changes. I think that's the way I'm going to approach Minnesota this year.
5: Yeah, the other sort of points I'll just sort of give highlights because I read all the, you know, extensive in Aaron Schatz's almanac. The Packers, you know, one of the things, and this is it's funny because our brains don't necessarily process it this way. If the NFL didn't add the seventh playoff position, we think of the Packers completely differently than we do. Last 3 years, they've been the seventh seed, right? And they actually won a playoff game right before as well as a seventh seed. But if that seed doesn't exist, Matt LaFleur probably is fired already, right? They don't make the playoffs. They have all these disappointments. So the Packers are kind of that team. Now, they had a lot of injuries too, most famously Micah Parsons, but also Jordan Love. Micah Parsons is not supposed to be there the first week of the season. He's going to be on the PUP list probably, physically unable to perform. So they're going to start the season that way. So they're, you know, they lost Wicks and Dubs, but you know, and Romeo Doubs, pardon me. Wicks and Doubs, but they still have Watson, and Golden is probably better than we perceive him because when he was actually on the field, he was actually pretty good. So they still have that. Jaden Reed is still there. So they're still kind of that team where there's still enough question marks, but they're good enough when they're fully healthy to be a playoff contender, for sure.
27: Bunch of wide receiver number twos that can't stay healthy, though, man. Like, I don't trust. I think, look, I take all that out. I actually think the Packers have the highest floor in this division, and I don't even know I think it's all that close. But you brought up, I got no trust in the ceiling. I think you could easily make arguments for the Bears and Lions have higher ceilings. I think what we've seen and what you just brought up about the Packers bowing out early in the playoffs, I think that we're probably looking at a similar season this year.
5: Well, and just really, you know, skating into the playoffs, or just barely getting into the playoffs is really the biggest thing. The Bears, we talked a little bit about that with Aaron earlier in the week, which is the offense is going to be awesome. But good God, the defense could be atrocious. And their model really hates the Bears' defense because the Bears had two things going for them that is not sustainable. One, the way that they recovered fumbles. I think it was 10 of 14 opponent fumbles last year. Recovering fumbles is not a repeatable skill. Mm-hmm. And yet the Bears have lived off this for a couple years. And then they also had this thing where they were really bad on first and second down defensively last year, but then all of a sudden got good on third and fourth down. Well, first and second down performance is much more predictive in the future. So as good as the Bears offense could be again, and remember the Bears won a lot of games in miraculous fashion, so maybe we shouldn't even assume that. They do feel like this perennial over team for bettors where it's going to be like, oh my God, this team could give up so many points this year. But Caleb Williams is going to be on the field. Caleb Williams is definitely going to be the first Chicago Bear quarterback with over 4,000 yards passing this year, finally. Because if for no other reason, that offense is going to be on the field.
27: Yep, so, I agree. I made a bet.
5: You did.
27: Bears
5: there you
27: over 415.5 points scored.
5: We didn't even plan that. Coming back.
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0: I heard the call to serve. So I answered. I earned a title and discovered my purpose. I found belonging. An unbreakable bond with my fellow Marines. We fought to overcome adversity together in defense of our nation and its people. I've lived a full life, rich with meaning. And even though I no longer wear the uniform, I am still a Marine. My service has come full circle. I will always look after those around me. I will always uplift and support my country and my community. Because that is the promise I made. That is what it means to be a Marine. Semper Fidelis. Always faithful. Always Marine.
10: I'll never forget the day I decided to go out for the football team. Mr. Banks, the JV football coach and my history teacher, asked me to stay after class. 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I think you'd be great." Fact is, I never played football. Fact is, I never had anyone tell me I'd be great at something. 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
18: The Circus Survivor documentary is back for another season, and this one is bigger than ever. 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That is going to be very exciting. Again, episodes 6 through 10 will air August 16th or 12th through the 16th. And again, you can watch all those episodes on YouTube TV at VSiN Live. So great opportunities to watch that quest for $14.2 million. Let's get back to the SEC, the drama that is the SEC, Jensen Lewis, in today's edition of the Daily Docket.
14: Your snapshot of odds, trends, and futures. This is the Daily Docket.
18: We always say this, that social media is not real life. Well, you know, Heather Dinich goes out there and makes some reports about the SEC, and you would think Heather Dinich was the one that came up with the idea of the SEC possibly seceding, Jensen. That's not the way this stuff works, but boy, did they come at her. You know, don't shoot the messenger here. But again, very quickly, for those that might not be aware, there are rumblings as we continue SEC Media Day and days down there in Tampa, Florida, that maybe the conference is actually considering seceding, if you will, from the NCAA. Jensen, I think you and I think that this is more about posturing than anything else to try to gain more leverage. That's normally what you do when you throw out extremes like that. Then you normally come back a little bit more closer to the middle. What do you make of the rumors so far? And do you think it's just smoke, or do you think there's actually any fire there?
1: There's fire. Oh, there always is a bit of it, because why would it surface and be talked about as much as it has if there wasn't some sort of agenda? Now, does Greg Sankey, commissioner of the SEC, actually think that they'll do it? I don't think so. And even of his own admission, you know, whatever has been brought to the forefront here isn't exactly what they have in mind, or at least what a framework of that would look like. I think you would have to get a dance partner on the surface, Dave. It's not just as though the SEC go play amongst themselves. It's not like the Premier League, you know, where you've got a bunch of teams that you could just have and everyone's trying to be who you are. But I know that, you know, when you hear some of the things that are talked about, the frustration about, you know, where that preferred middle ground could be is not, you know, really presented itself just yet. So I think there's more impatience about a system that is viewed as being broken. You obviously would want collaboration with the other Power Four conferences, but yeah, is there smoke? Is there some fire? There has to be a little bit if it is being addressed this broadly before the season starts.
18: Well, let's hear from Heather Dinich at ESPN, and the possibility, is this a real possibility of the SEC going alone?
15: Not Super League. What we're talking about here is the SEC specifically separating from the NCAA. Here's why. Because if they don't get federal legislation, university presidents and chancellors and SEC Commissioner Greg Sankey in this league are saying we need to create our own rules. What does that mean? What does that look like? Well, not just football, Pat, but you could be seeing SEC softball and baseball and basketball all just playing each other in an SEC-centric league. Why? Because part of it is, well, you can say, hey, football, you have $40 million for your roster. Softball, you have $10 million, whatever it is, for your rosters, right? So everyone is playing with the same rules, the same salary caps, and the same, just playing by the same rules, right? But Greg Sankey said that that's not the preference. And I want to go back to your Super League question. Big Ten Commissioner Tony Petitti and Greg Sankey have both said publicly that no one is talking about a Super League. What we are talking about, what SEC is talking about, is them separating from the NCAA only if they don't get federal legislation to help antitrust with protection for the NCAA. So I'll stop there. What else do you have for me?
18: Now, again, there's a lot to break down there here, Jensen, but in the short, again, this is us, the SEC, going alone, theoretically playing, taking our ball and playing it under our same structure, the money that we generate. We don't have to worry about whether it's going to be, quote-unquote, an unfair, you know, balanced system with other leagues. With the SEC being the cash cow, I'm a little surprised by that, because if it is always about the money, and this is what it's always about, Jensen, it seems like to me they're making the most of it anyway.
1: So I would look at some of the NIL issues here, and there is a lack of transparency still on that front. And, hey, you have mega donors at Michigan, at Indiana, at some of these other Big Ten schools. And I do think the underlying part of it is, and I think Heather is onto something here, where we don't have a formal salary cap, if you will. There's not right. Like a, hey, you are only allowed to spend $15 million on your football roster. That's it. Anything over that, there's penalties. You're not eligible for the college football playoff, et cetera. There's no guardrails there yet. So I understand why the SEC would say, okay, you know, we have arguably one of the great TV contracts in the history of football. We generate revenue. We have entire economies that are set up around just football programs in these southern states. And think about that. Just GDP alone, Dave, of some of these state budgets, a lot of revenue is predicated off of what happens on Saturdays most of these weekends come the fall and wintertime. All that being said, I know there's going to be legal ramifications. There are so many hurdles to get over here. And if we are going to get more playoff expansion, which it looks like we will, Dave, then an agreement can get to where compromise ends up being guaranteed spots, which I know the SEC wants, The Big Ten is still a huge proponent of not only expansion, but not massive expansion. And, hey, they're on top right now. So the Big Ten might say, okay, if you want to go ahead and go, fine, we're the kings right now. But I do think there's more involved here with the litigation and I think the congressional legislation that you've got to have guardrails not only on the NIL issues, the budgets, the five-year eligibility rule. Remember, the President of the United States has kind of come in on this conversation about, hey, we just talked Trinidad Chambliss, right? 6 years of eligibility. You got guys that keep playing in their mid-20s. I mean, do you have to start the clock and then have the end, have the clock run out for eligibility purposes? Dave, we got men. Look at Indiana's roster last year. Very veteran, playing some kids. You got to have at least a little bit of a fairer playing ground just with the roster construction in and of itself.
18: Let's hear from Kirby Smart at Georgia, because, Jensen, the weird dance that the coaches have to play is it's really not their decision to make. They got to follow orders, if you will, but the coaches are going to be asked about it at Media Day, and Kirby Smart was.
2: I've actually been saying that for a long time to our president and our administrators that, you know, my frustration is I sit in a meeting, and so many times I sit in a meeting, and I learned this, I think, 11 years ago, my first SEC head coaches meeting. I had a coach tell me, we will not get anything done in these meetings because we don't have any power or any control. We sit and say what we want, but that doesn't necessarily come to fruition. So I've learned that, you know, until we get governance and we have someone that actually has the power to make decisions, or we can make decisions within our own community, we're not going to have much control. And that's unfortunate, but that's where we sit right now. And if that's the best alternative to get everybody playing by the same rules, then I would want to do that.
18: Again, I mean, you understand you got to be the company man here. And if that's what the league's going to decide to do, then I'm for that. So says Kirby Smart. I get it. But, you know, he was told 11 years ago, Jensen, we're powerless. Like, until we have control, we can say whatever we want to say. They're going to pat us on the head. And then when we all leave the room, we're going to go back to the same standing operating procedure. Right? Does Kirby have any point in your eyes to his statement there?
1: Well, if you listen to Paul Feinbaum, I'll read his quote directly. He said, quote, I think that's what they would like to do as far as the Big Ten and the SEC is getting control. The issue is litigation for antitrust. If the Big Ten and the SEC suddenly formed a super league, they would get destroyed in court, and that's really the issue. All kinds of tentacles here, Dave. TV rights, what have you. A lot to unwind. Yep. Let's just go play football. Let's go put the best teams on the field. Let's get the top 12 teams, and let's go crown a national champion here in a handful of months.
18: What? You don't want the lawyers involved? Because it sounds like that's lowering up. We're going to get some lawyers involved and talk football in the SEC. No thanks. I'm with Jensen. Let's play the games. When we come back, we're going to have Les Reynolds join the program Wednesdays with Les. Talk more about the 3M Open. What goes up must come down on our stock up and stock down. And our best bets are straight ahead right here. I'm Jason by the books.
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7: What's up and welcome in. It is another wonderful edition, Pod to the Futures. Jonathan Von Tobel. No Mitch Moss. He is out in Wisconsin chasing down his youth. I saw a video of him climbing a tree. And so I assume that at some point he will be tearing an ACL because he thinks he's younger than he really is. He did tell me he's been hitting the weights. So maybe that's really helping him out, but also showing off for the young Sebastian Moss and showing him a little bit of time and some family history as well. In his place, Dustin Sweetelson is here. And Dustin, we've been doing this podcast since, you know, why you can give me the thumbs up before the football season, I believe last year is when we got started. So I think we're kind of approaching a year-ish or something like that. Either way, ask me how many podcasts I have missed.
8: I would guess, based on the tone of your voice being very persnickety, it'd be zero.
7: That would be the correct answer. And Mitch Moss, not zero. We'll just put it that way. I missed one?
8: Why it tells me
7: I missed one. So for our audience, you cannot see him, but he is in the window. I guess I did miss one, and you're right. I did miss one with a family tragedy. So thanks for making me feel terrible, Wyatt. You know, whatever. Either way, you know, in terms of the way that this has gone down, I've been winning. Mitch will be back next week, I believe. But either way, Dustin did a great job last week. We want to have him on because he's got a lot of baseball to discuss. And Dustin, some would call, not only VSiN's utility man, but maybe the futures man at the Vegas Stats and Information Network. You were one to have quite a few futures in the pocket, buddy.
8: Yeah, but I'll tip my hat here. I learned a lot of that from Mitch. When I joined VSiN, when I was his producer on Follow the Money, I entered at a time where Mitch had the best futures I've ever heard in my life, and I was like, I want those futures. I think he had, in one season, it was Salvador Perez lead the majors in homers 250-1. I think Vlad Guerrero Jr. to lead the majors in homers at like 15-25-1. They tied, so he won both of those bets. And then Robbie Ray, Cy Young at 250-1. And I remember looking and being like, you have a lot of money to collect, huh? And he was like, you have no idea. And I was like, all right, cool. I want to dive into futures a little bit more. Because to that point, the only future I'd ever hit was LSU to win the national title in 2019.
7: Okay. All right. Well, then good. That's why you're here. You're a perfect understudy to Mitchell Moss to come in and fill for him here. So there's a lot to get to. We're going to get to some college football here. I think it's pretty much football season. Like, I went out to Mount West Media Days. All these media days are pretty much here. SEC Media Day started this week. Big Ten's coming up next week. So we are in football season at this point. Might be talking season, but it's football season. But I wanted to start Major League Baseball mainly because we are in action now post second half. But we do have some development to an extent, or at least a developing story in Major League Baseball when it comes to the National League Cy Young. So for those who don't remember or just joining us, one of the big topics has been Jacob Mizorowski. Mizorowski, of course, at one point minus 800 at a couple of shops to win National League Cy Young. Right before the All-Star break, he gets scratched before his final start with what they call fatigue. He used that word quite a bit, made it seem like it wasn't that big of a deal. Comes back out, gets his first start post All-Star break, Dustin, on Monday against your New York Metropolitans. And by the way, it did not go well for the homecoming for Freddie Peralta. I thought it was hilarious that they were cheering for him and like loving him before, and then the Brewers just go out there and absolutely annihilate him in his homecoming. But the whole point here being, Mizorowski pitches just four innings. I know that you were on the air and had a strikeout prop on him. But I think what's more concerning is not so much the four innings, but the words afterward. Brewers manager Pat Murphy said that it was, quote, concerning that Jacob Mizorowski didn't feel like he had his legs underneath him. said he wants to use this extended the extended

0: the layoff was kind of a rest, but we have to, quote, build him back up and make sure that we are mindful of it. We would have probably let him go further if his delivery and his legs felt great. I think he was a little bit out of it. The long layoff kind of affected his delivery and everything else. I think it was important to notice that and get him out there. Then the velo dropped, couldn't find the rhythm on his heater, and went to off-speed stuff. Mizorowski has said he felt halfway decent, good enough against the Metropolitans, but this all matters because they have bigger fish to fry. The Milwaukee Brewers are a team that wants to win the National League, wants to win a World Series. They have been on the cusp of doing that for the last few seasons, and they can't do it without Jacob Mizorowski. And I would think that this means, along with Murphy's comments, that the Brewers are pretty open to restricting his pitches and innings as we go down the home stretch. He is now down to minus 330 to a National League Cy Young. So what do we do after this most recent start?
1: Well, you got to be proactive with these things. A couple weeks ago, right before the All-Star break, we found out that he was dealing with this arm fatigue. And I have Mizorowski at 15 to 1. And I said, you know what? I've seen this before. And everything you just said is exactly in the front of my mind. They've one goal. The objective is get past the Dodgers. They don't do that without Mizorowski. And then you factor in there's no Brandon Woodruff for the rest of the year. They're probably going to have to go out and add another piece or two to this team if they're going to actually match Los Angeles. So once I saw Mizorowski was going to miss All-Star Game weekend, he was dealing with the arm fatigue, I said, you know what? I already had Zach Wheeler 50 to 1. I had a little bit at 25, 22 to 1. I added more at 16 to 1. And then I also did something that we'll see how it turns out, but I took Christopher Sanchez at 7 to 1. Christopher Sanchez is crazy because I know I heard you on the air, and I agree with you. I've watched like his last three starts. He's not sharp, but the
0: including
1: numbers
0: the All-Star game, by the way.
1: Like, but the numbers at the end of the start look good, so yeah. It's working to some degree, but if you're watching how the sausage is made, it's not pretty. He's given up a lot of hits. He's working out of trouble. I wonder if he's dealing with something as well. But I do think Mizorowski, the injury opens things up. There were a couple names I thought about, and I'll get to them in a second. But the one name I'm not betting, and I'm fine if he beats me, and that's the guy who's the third shot on the board, Chris Sale at 10 to 1. You can bet him. God bless you if you're willing to go there. I am not willing to bet Chris Sale with the injury history and the track record and the Braves needing him to be right because of all the injuries that they've had to their rotation. I don't want any part of him. To me, it's everyone after him I'm considering.
0: So with Chris Sale, and by the way, Sale won it 2 years ago, right? 2024.
1: He did. That was the first time. That was the first time he had thrown more than 170 innings since 2014.
0: And that is correct. 2017, I think, is it? Because 2017, he threw 214.
1: You're right.
0: Yeah. So either way, but the whole point still stands, is that that statistic was correct. And the three previous years for him, 102, 5.2, and then 42. And then he didn't play in 2020. So, like, you know, the injury history is there for Sale, as you're mentioning, in 125 innings. Yeah, last year, and he's quickly approaching that limit. So you mentioned all the names. So Zach Wheeler has been the name that everybody keeps discussing. You can still find him at 14-1. Zach Wheeler's last eight starts, he's been unreal. 2.01 ERA, 2.14 expected, 2.52 in the fielding independent. He has struck out 36% of the batters he has faced over that span and walked just under 7%. So that dynamic is great. And what's more fascinating about it is, unlike Mizorowski in the last few starts, because the hard contact numbers have been up, right? Barrel rate's up, hard hit rate is up. For Wheeler, dude, they're not even making anything on him. Barrel rate is under 4% over these last eight starts. Hard hit rate's just at 31%. Like, he is blowing these balls by guys, and when they can make some contact, it is just like minute contact to the point where it's just dribblers and doing nothing. It's hard to turn down 14-1. I know we talked about him a ton, and everybody keeps bringing him up, but with the concerns about Mizorowski and potentially the innings, the other thing, though, with Wheeler is the innings himself, too.
1: Yeah.
0: He has not pitched a ton of innings. Will the writers, let's just say he maintains throughout the rest of the year, will that be enough from an inning standpoint? I think it would be. We saw Blake Snell do it a couple of years ago, and I would assume that that would be fine if he's going to maintain some of these numbers.
1: Yeah, he has to be exceptionally dominant, which he is right now. And look, I placed that 50 to 1 on him at the beginning of the season when he was starting his year, and I had concerns. It was more of a FOMO bet just because it's value on a guy who has one of the best track records of his generation here. But we didn't know what he was going to look like coming off thoracic outlet surgery. And I think the last three starts are an indicator that he's regained that velo. He's got that trust back in his abilities. And I think there's something with the All-Star game drama where he wasn't initially in. Then they went to invite him in as a replacement. He said, well, I'm not going to come. I feel like there's a chip on his shoulder. This
0: just
1: is a
0: childish,
1: guy,
0: by the way.
1: I know, but you know what? From a handicapping perspective, does that create a little edge for you to try to prove some doubters wrong? He's a guy who's approaching 2,000 career strikeouts. He's got a – I don't think he's a Hall of Famer, but he has a Hall of Fame case. He's one of the better pitchers of his generation. Adding a Cy Young at 36 years old, I feel like that's something he's kind of motivated for. That's why I like him here, but it's more that the strength is starting to he's getting stronger as the season's going on, and that's something I like.
0: By the way, this is my official plea that we pass a law. I know that our government is close to potentially passing a law for daylight savings time. Let's pass a law that all Zachs agree on either K or H at the end of these names, because I'm tired of accidentally putting in the wrong Zach.
1: Yeah, but Zach CH is it's incorrect. Like if you were if you're teaching English to someone and you gave them those two names, they'd go, your name's Zach and your name's Zach, and to go by anything otherwise is just confusing to everyone.
0: So there's a podcast that I listen to, and one of the guys, I guess, is a language nerd. But long story short is, I guess, and this is true for everybody because now that I think about it, but we have, as an English language, moved away from pronouncing what is the big thing made of wood with leaves on the top, Dustin, that you see out in the forest?
1: Trees?
0: Yeah. See, when you say it, you say tree, as in C-H, but it should be tree. And we have
1: trees.
0: Moved away because it's T-R-E-E, but we have moved away from that. So if we can move away from tree, then I think we can change the H-K dynamic on Zach. I'm just going to throw it out there.
1: Tree doesn't sound like you're saying a tree. It sounds like you're a child who can't say the word three.
0: Tree. That's the way you're supposed to say it. The other candidate here in the last minute we should bring up, although his last three starts have not gone well, Chase Burns. We're recording this on Tuesday. So the interesting part about this is Wheeler and Burns are going to go today. So obviously one of them is going to get a traumatic injury, and then, you know, the whole market's going to blow. But I will say this with Burns, last three going into a start against Seattle today, 5.29 ERA, expected to 4.28. Strikeout rate has plummeted. Barrel rate's gone up. Hard hit rate's gone up. So maybe that's just a blip on the radar. But Wheeler, I think, does have the candidacy for this. Or excuse me, Burns does. But Wheeler is your guy at 14-1. I think that's pretty much it.
1: I've got a little 30-1 on Burns. It's not a big ticket, but I have it from early in the year. The only guy I'd consider that we didn't mention, Yamamoto's 28-1, and he feels like a guy who might get stronger as the year goes on here.
0: Coming off a complete game against the Yankees.
1: Yeah, so it might be a good time to buy.
0: Yeah, I was going to bring him up too. The WAR numbers aren't really there with the rest of these guys. In fact, he's even still behind Paul Skenes in terms of wins above replacement, but we'll see if he can eventually pass him at that point too. But Mizorowski is interesting, and we should also, I mean, you leave the door open for the potential of, if you think this is all gobbledygook, -330 is the cheapest price for Mizorowski that we've seen in a really long time. So you could theoretically, I know you like to do these cross-sport parlays of tying him into a Notre Dame to win a final, you know, to win a championship or something like that, with a couple of other things. But it should also be noted that maybe you just buy on bad news, and that's going to be the case. But we're up against it. Let's take a break. When we come back, speaking of Notre Dame and college football, that's right around the corner. Let's get Dustin Tyson's bets in there.
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6: 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Miami Dolphins are up on deck. 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One of the hardest schedules in the National Football League in a complete and utter rebuild. 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
0: So with college football season right around the corner, obviously we got to hit a little bit of Heisman and some other big picture stuff. We'll just start with this general concept. For those who don't really know off the top of their head, or just it's worth reiterating, we have seen a lot of relatively big prices hit in the Heisman market over the last few years. So you can go diving in and go a little bit longer in some of the Heisman numbers. Having said that, I do think it's going to be kind of hard because I do think C.J. Carr is actually really good, and I think the schedule is good enough for Notre Dame that he's going to put up some pretty big numbers. But C.J. Carr, your favorite over at FanDuel, plus 750. Arch Manning is 8-1. Darian Mensah over at Miami is 11-1. Trinidad Chambliss is 12-1. Jeremiah Smith, 13. And then Julian Sand at 13 as well, along with Dante Moore. We can move on and on from there. But your general philosophy when it comes to some of the Heisman stuff as we're getting closer, how do you like to handle the award?
1: Yeah, this award has shifted. It's really changed over the years, JVT, to me. And I think because of that, you unfortunately are looking at the top of the board and you're taking some bombs down below and hoping that those guys go on a run and become live. And it manipulates the market in a way where you can get multiple opportunities. And some of the guys already bet earlier with better numbers. But because these guys are mercenaries, they're essentially professionals and hired guns, a lot of these quarterbacks are plucked away, dropped into systems and situations that are better than where they were before, so they're expected to hit the ground running. Transfers are winning this award. That lets you know about the landscape of college football. Mendoza last year from Cal to Indiana, Travis Hunter from Jackson State to Colorado, Jaden Daniels, Arizona State to LSU, Caleb Williams from Oklahoma to USC. So last four have all been transfers. And I think that's something to look at, whether it's in the first year.
0: Do you think that correlates, or do you think that's just the state of college football? Like, the likelihood that the winner is going to be a transfer is high just because they transfer a lot.
1: Well, with Caleb Williams and Jaden Daniels, that was ahead of the curve. That was before all this NIL and transfer portal stuff was happening. My point is, players are developing somewhere, and when they go somewhere new, there isn't like an acclimation. There isn't an expectation that it's going to be like slowly brought along. It's no, dude, we have everything in place. You're the last piece we're looking for to put us over the top. So you're expected to just hit the ground running and dominate. So I just think that's worth noting. There's not a lot of guys like Gunnar Stockton's in the mix. Julian Sayin's in the mix. I'm not really considering either of those to be my Heisman Trophy winner because I don't think the stats are going to be crazy eye-popping. There's a couple things that have changed with this award, though, over the years. Back in the day, there were some years where there was no true, like, special favorite. So it went to a Troy Smith, who was just the best player on the best team. I don't think that happens anymore. I think we live in a different world where people want those highlights, they want those big plays, they want the juicy stats. So for me, I'm not going to go anything shorter than 10-1, even though I think C.J. Carr absolutely deserves to be the favorite at 7-1. Arch Manning at 7.5-1. I know everyone talks about what he did at the end of last year. I still remember the beginning of last year, and I'm still not sure he is that player that we all think that he is because of his last name. So to me, this award starts 10-1 or longer if I'm doing anything to bet on the Heisman Trophy.
0: Okay. So with that in mind, I have a long shot for you that I would like you to consider, and I want to hear some of yours as well.
1: Yeah.
0: But part of kind of along the lines with the transfer and the change is a lot of these programs are now starting to find money places. And so you're starting to see these programs really invest in themselves and they're doing it properly. So it flies in the face of your theory with some of these transfers because he is somebody that decided to stick around, but it is a surprising guy that stuck around. Cal has found a lot of money for its program. Yep. It is invested in a really big way, and they retained Jaron Kiave-Sangapulutele, who is, I think, going to be an NFL quarterback. He's a lefty, but he's a big Hawaiian kid who can throw the ball at every single level. He has been absolutely fantastic. He's 80-1 over at DraftKings. He's like 60-1 over at FanDuel. Shop around to see where you can find him. The schedule, too, I think sets up relatively well for Cal. It's not overtly daunting when you look at it from an ACC standpoint. They don't have to play Miami. They do have to go to SMU, but we have seen them last year. They went on the road to Louisville and beat the Cardinals there. They get Clemson at home, so Clemson's going to make the trek all the way out there on a Friday night, nonetheless, against them, and that's after a Wagner game for Cal, so it's pretty tricky spot for Clemson. Mm-hmm. Cal should be sitting back waiting for you at home after playing Wagner. You got to make the trip out there. They do have to go to UNLV, which is a tricky spot, coin flip type of situation potentially against the Rebels. But Dustin, Virginia Tech at home, Wake Forest at home. There are other road trips in the ACC, NC State and Virginia, home against Stanford and Pitt to round out the season. That's a schedule that you could rack up enough wins while also being great, and you could still put up some numbers if you're JKS and if you're as good as I think you are to be one of those fringe long shots that we'll be looking back, you know, by the time we get to November and being like, hey, remember he was 80-1 to win this thing. And now he's like 8 or 9 because they've got about, I don't know, let's say 6 or 7 wins and they're doing pretty well and maybe scored an upset along the way.
1: He's one of my long shots I wrote down as well. I mean, you can't deny the play, right? The ball jumps out of his hand. He looks like a different dude out there. The concern that you would have going in, and I think it works out in their favor, though, but the concern is always, how does the travel set up for Cal? I actually like the way the travel sets up for Cal. Yeah. Week 2 at Syracuse. They don't go back to the East Coast until late October. Well, I guess not even the way. That's, you know, Texas. They go to SMU. After that, they go to NC State the following week, but they have a bye week in between NC State and Virginia. So that's like, you know, 10 days, 13, 12 days before they have to do anything. I like that the way the travel sets up for them. They finish with 2 at home. They don't have to see Miami, right? They get Clemson early, where I think Clemson is going to be one of these teams that if Dabo gets things right for them with this move at quarterback, it's going to be brought along slowly. They might be susceptible, especially on the road at Berkeley in what's scheduled right now to be one of the late games of the night. I think that plays right into Cal's favor. That could be a Heisman moment for JKS here.
0: To add to that really quickly, you know who Clemson has the following week?
1: Who? Miami. Is it Miami? Is it Miami?
0: It's on October 3rd. So to the point of, I mean, you have to play North Carolina, which we'll see what that is. North Carolina, like Belichick went kind of young and they're kind of going whole developmental thing. So we'll see what that works. But so it's North Carolina on the road against Cal and then home versus Miami. Like that, I mean, you might get caught sleeping. A long road trip out to Cal with Miami on deck.
1: Yeah, I look, he's written down. He's one of the ones I'm considering. Let me throw one of my other long shots your way. Sure. And I feel like you're with me on Bear Bachmeier, so I don't know if I need to convince you on that.
0: Stormy's very high on him. I understand the vision is what I will say. It's not, I'm not like in the camp, but I'm not going to poo-poo it at all.
1: Okay, what about this? Because sometimes your team may not be all that good, but you can just put up gaudy numbers that blow people away. Is there a world where Drew Mestemaker going to Oklahoma State, following his coach Eric Morris, systems in place, they've got a ton of weapons coming in with him, transfers at wide receiver, bringing over from North Texas, from Wake Forest, from Illinois, and it's the Big 12. I think the Big 12 is so wide open still. I think that there's opportunities for dudes to put up some stats. Is there a world where Mestemaker, I'm seeing 72-1 out there on him, where he could throw like 45, 50 touchdowns and be invited at the end of the year?
0: Do you think that you think it's going to be that good, huh?
1: I'm not thinking. I'm trying to create the scenario. Sure. Like, it's not like I think this is 100% happening. It's just he's getting more facilities. He's getting more help around him. And they're jumping up to the Big 12 where you got to hit the ground running. And I think Stillwater, I think they're going to be pretty jacked up for some new blood, some new life after Mike Gundy's gone. He's also a guy who didn't play in high school. He was a backup, remember, and now he's coming off a full season of playing. He should theoretically still be improving, and the game could be slowing down for him.
0: Yeah, the stat about him playing football is insane. I didn't realize that until the other day. I would say this. If it like, how many wins is it going to take to win the Heisman? Because there's a reality in which he's going to be good, but they're not. Like, would you rather take the long shot of Vestibaker to win the Heisman, or would you rather go on an alternate win total over 6.5 at plus 134?
1: No, yeah, that's probably the way to do it. If he's that good, that is probably the correct way to approach it. Around the same number, though. And full disclosure, I did Tim Murray's college football podcast, and he pointed out that all of my favorite Heisman bets are guys that are facing Notre Dame. Kevin Jennings is 85-1 for SMU.
0: Yeah,
1: all he does is win. Like, he is a straight up winner. He has so much experience under his belt in the same system for the same coach at the same school. I feel like that's one where he's got, I think, 3 starting O-linemen returning. He has to replace some weapons on the outside, but we may be kicking ourselves like, yeah, this is a 3-year starter returning this year, and we just ignored him for Heisman.
0: So, yes. Also, along the lines of LSU, the year that Jaden Daniels won it, they want to give him the Heisman. They have talked about that during the offseason, so that's going to be something that is there. Schedule-wise, your road trips in conference at Florida State, at Louisville, at Syracuse, and then at Stanford. Notre Dame is, I believe, a conference game, correct? That counts for – I know they played an ACC schedule.
1: It's an ACC crossover thing.
0: Thank you. So at Notre Dame as well. So you get the opportunity to put a Heisman moment on your resume as well against Notre Dame. And then the home games, UC Davis, Missouri State, Boston College, Virginia, Cal has to come out there, as we mentioned earlier, Virginia Tech, Wake Forest. I mean, that's a manageable schedule that if you're as good as we think you are and Jennings is as good as we think they are, then there's some opportunity to rack up some wins and put up some statistics.
1: Yeah,
0: so I would say sure.
1: And if you're framing him, it's less about sexy stats. It's more about the sexy moments. He's a big-time player, clutch guy. Here's what I bet, though. I bet Darian Mensah from Miami, 16-1 at Circa.
0: Yeah.
1: Shannon Dawson, the OC, still there. What did he do? Turned Cam Ward into the number one overall pick. Turned Carson Beck into a guy who got them to the national title game. Third year starting for Mensah. Awesome at Tulane. Even better at Duke. The weapons are incredible. Tony returns. Barkate comes over from Duke. Then 2 transfers from South Carolina and West Virginia, eyeing that they're going to be a very scary offense. And I think the defense takes a step back, so the offense scores more possessions. Mensah is my favorite.
0: All right, let's stick with the college football theme. On the other side, I've been writing the SEC and the Mountain West. Pretty much done with the Mountain West. I've got some thoughts. A conference winner, I think, that is worth playing at this point right now. And we'll get to some win totals that Dustin has in pocket.
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0: So, Dustin, we do a lot of different stuff on the network. I have writing responsibilities, and so I am wrapping up by the end of the week. I'll be done with, hopefully, all of the college football previews that I have, SEC and the Mountain West, all done with the Mountain West. And the takeaway from me in the Mountain West that I did want to share a little bit of, don't want to spoil too much, is I'm really kind of down with this Hawaii team. I like this Hawaii team a lot. Mike Alejado, who, by the way, Vegas kid and Bishop Gorman alum. That's my high school, for those who don't know. Oh. So all big on this. Love Mike Alejado. But what I think is really interesting about this team is twofold. But first off, Alejado last year was great in 2025. Threw for 3,000 yards, completed 66% of his passes, 24 touchdowns and 9 interceptions. That was despite dealing with a very serious ankle injury that he suffered game one against Stanford that never really healed. And so one would assume that he's going to be better. And I went back and looked at some of his high school numbers. If you look at his numbers as a runner, he was never really a dual threat. But over his last two seasons at Gorman, 614 yards on the ground, 6 touchdowns. He has the ability to run for a little bit more than he did a season ago. And so if he's got a healthier lower body, just assumed improvement of playing college football for a season as well. He's a really smart kid, got a good head on his shoulders. And I think that this team in a really really weak Mountain West, I mean, let's face it, North Dakota State comes into the conference, and I think they're going to be good. But there's a question. For those who don't know, they didn't really go into the transfer portal. I had this note in my write-up here for North Dakota State. They brought in, 38 players in their recruiting class of 2026. Only 9 of those were transfers, and only 3 of them were from power conferences. One of them was a punter. So they really are kind of, at least now, for this season, still going into the whole, like, hey, man, we're bringing in freshmen, and we're going to develop them and stuff. I don't know if that works when you've lost a ton of talent to the transfer portal. They lost 2 all-conference offensive linemen to the portal to some Power 5 programs. You're starting a brand new at quarterback as well with Nathan Haynes. So I think North Dakota State might be a little bit weak as a favorite up at the top. UNLV is, I think, going to be good under Dan Mullen, but they're also revamping the quarterback position. They're hoping Jackson Arnold is going to be good. If he's not, you're going to rely on Alex Orji, who's coming off of a gruesome leg injury that made him not even healthy for spring. So you have that going on at the top. And then New Mexico is the presumed other team here. They're tied with UNLV to be a conference favorite at some spots. But as I note in my write-up for New Mexico, I think you got a couple of things, but the first of which is this is different being a team with expectations. Yes. And if you look at this, because our breakdowns are 3 burning questions for each team, and one of the questions I asked for New Mexico was, how does the team fare with expectations? Dustin, last year New Mexico closed as a favorite in 6 games. They went 3-3 straight up and 1-5 against the spread. So they didn't handle that role very well at all. And they're going to be the top team, the favorite in this conference, especially when you get to conference play. I don't think it's set at quarterback either. I know a lot of people remember Jack Lane and he's back, but remember, he's got a really catastrophic elbow injury that he's coming off of in his throwing arm, and they've got this kid from Oregon that they brought in behind him as a transfer, Luke Moga, so I don't think that's settled either, and I think there's enough to molt at the top that when the smoke clears, Hawaii, who the benefit for the Rainbow Warriors, if you look at their schedule, they get the benefit of having all these big boys come to them this season. When you're talking about the schedule and the travel, home games this year against UNLV, against New Mexico, and against North Dakota State. So they get their crack at all three, and all three have to make the trip out there. I think this team's set up loaded for bear, and I like this New Mexico, or excuse me, this Hawaii team, Freudian slip. You can get them in the range of about 6-1, and I like them to win the Mountain West.
1: I like taking a shot in this league because it just feels like Boise's gone, so it feels a little bit more wide open, and everyone's got different strategies of how they're approaching it. I'm not going to knock New Mexico because it's still an impressive win, but in the end, the win over UCLA doesn't look like a win over UCLA with the way that their season shook out the way that it did a year ago. I was considering North Dakota State, but I was like you. The more I dove into it, I went, hold on. There's nothing just waiting in the wings. It's not like they're making this transition to the group of four and they're returning their quarterback. No, their quarterback's gone.
0: Yep.
1: So when you're in a place of transition as a program, when it comes to off the field as well as on the field, I always get concerned about it's just too much at once that you're working up against. So I think for me, UNLV I'd consider, New Mexico I'd consider, but I might join you on Hawaii. I like the vibe of everyone having to go to the island, where notoriously over the years they've always been really strong there. Yep. Maybe it's because people get to Hawaii and they become soft and they just take the foot off the gas. Like, oh, I'm enjoying this beautiful life, especially when it's later in the year and it's cold everywhere else. But I saw enough from Alejandro last year to know there's something that Timmy Chang's cooking with.
0: Dude, it's just a pain in the ass to get out there. If somebody who's traveled with UNLV and gotten to go out to Hawaii or, you know, a football game, a dramatic football game at that, the one that pretty much fired Marcus Arroyo, which they blew. That was the year they started 4-1, ended up with 5 wins. They just absolutely cratered down the stretch. It is a pain in the ass to get out there. And so, like, that's part of this. And the fact that you get this, and to your point about North Dakota State, because, again, I do think the changing of expectation in your role as a favorite does matter. They were a favorite in every game they played last season. Dustin, they closed as 30-plus point favorites in 6 of their 13 games last year, North Dakota State. This is a team that is, there is something to be said of, I think at least, not being used to playing coin flips every single week. And that's going to be what this is.
1: Yeah, and also it could be something that doesn't show up early. It shows up later with the attrition and the size that you're dealing with and the physicality. And all of a sudden you're a little bit thinner than you're used to being because you're having to rotate more guys into the lineup every single day. I think that's something that could build over time with them. I don't want to doubt them. I wanted to go in believing in them. But the more I talk to people, the more that I look into it, the more I'm backing off thinking that they're going to potentially win the league here.
0: Yeah. Oh, and by the way, too, I mean, the schedule makers, so it's like the opposite of Hawaii. North Dakota State's schedule in terms of their road trips and conference, they have to go to Air Force, they have to go to UNLV, they have to go to New Mexico, and they have to go to Hawaii. So, like, all of the contenders the league, they have to make road trips to every single one of those spots this year. That's brutal.
1: It's just weird looking at this league without Boise, without San Diego State now, without, like, so many names that were just kind of used to over the last few years, they're just gone. It's just been gutted and split up.
0: All right, so yesterday, Stormy and I are getting a lot into college football. SEC Media Day started yesterday. Kentucky was one of the teams that was on the podium yesterday. And there's a lot of interesting stuff that came out of it. And I do think that this Kentucky team is one that has some interesting potential, we'll call it that. And I think the best thing that came out of Media Days was new head coach Will Stein takes the podium on Monday, his first SEC Media Days, is asked why he thought he could win big at the school, said, quote, "I think because of me, to be honest." That's an awesome quote. Hell yeah, brother. Let's get this done. I like what they brought in the transfer portal. Schedule's kind of tough, but you're buying in on the win total.
1: Yeah, okay, a couple things. First of all, it's like dollar store Signetti there for Will Stein. Secondly, it reminds me of my favorite Mookie Wilson quote. "I comfort myself by saying, if I believe in dinosaurs, then somewhere they must believe in me. And if they believe in me, I can believe in me." So, okay. Look, Will Stein's never been a head coach anywhere. That is the one concern you have. But I'm going to put that to the side because I think he's ready for it. I think he's built for it. And I think that's why the number's low at 4.5, taking the over minus 150. Lexington is a difficult place to win for a lot of reasons. It's not just being a basketball school. Some guys come in, they can have their moment. Mark Stoops had a few moments there. Joker Phillips did not. Rich Brooks, not so much. Guy Morris. Hal Mumme is the glory days. Hal Mumme is the best coach in the history of Kentucky football. His career record was 20-26. Also, Hal Mumme from Iowa Wesleyan went to which school to develop the air raid offense, become an innovator of the spread offense? That'd be Valdosta State. That's where Hal Mumme was. But this offense stunk a year ago.
0: 17... People don't know. That's Dustin's alma mater.
1: Last year's offense, they scored 17 points or fewer seven times. I think that's totally being rectified here. Kenny Minchie at quarterback. I remember a year ago having beat writers on from Notre Dame, hearing them on the network, and everyone just kept saying, Kenny Minchie's outplaying C.J. Carr. Kenny Minchie's going to be the starting quarterback for Notre Dame. And then Carr was announced, and everyone was like, what's going on here?
0: Sure.
1: And then it also appears in the transfer portal receiver, Mr. Stein is a size queen. He goes and gets Nick Anderson from LSU, who was really good at Oklahoma a couple years ago. He's 6'4". Arkansas transfer Jacaden Ferguson, 6'2". UAB's Xavier Daisy, 6'3". Southern Utah Shane Carr, who was really productive, 6'2". And then the backfield, you got a Texas transfer, and C.J. Baxter was supposed to be the starter a couple years ago before he blew out his knee. And Javonte Barnes from Oklahoma. Offensive line rebuilt in the portal. They stole the left tackle from Tennessee in Lance Hurd. They took a center from Baylor. They took a guard from Ohio State. I think they mean business on offense. And that's going to give them a puncher's chance against everyone. Defense will definitely be improved with the portal. But to me, it's about showing a little bit of life on offense. I think this team gets to 5, maybe 6 wins.
0: I don't disagree. Last minute, we can build this up on the other side too, but the other win total that you like, and we can extend on this, and it ties actually in. It's a nice theme. Again, talking at Media Days, CJ Bailey comes out at Media Days for the ACC and says, like, no, man, like, I'm here because I want to win an ACC championship. We should be able to do that, and it looks like you're buying in a little bit on the Wolfpack to be able to at least push for that.
1: Well, C.J. Bailey is the handicap. And Dave Doran, boring Dave Doran, all he does is win eight, nine games. Like, he just wakes up and he wins football games. C.J. Bailey should not be on this team. I don't know how someone didn't throw the bag at a 6'6", dual threat with a cannon for an arm. Somehow he's back with the Wolfpack, and that benefits them, so that's why we can talk about their over.
0: Yeah, we'll talk about the schedule as well and where they're at too, but I would agree. I like C.J. Bailey a lot. And Dorn, like you said, boring Dave Dorn, but at some point, you know, you got to start to build on this, and we'll see if that's the case. All right, we'll get to that. Got some questions from viewers about the process of betting futures and a little bit more on the Cy Young, but in the American.
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0: All right, before we wrap with some of the other topics we had, let's finish out on NC State because we had a quick one. So over 7.5, we should note too for NC State the schedule and what they're looking at here. Road trips in general at Virginia, at Vandy. You get at Stanford, at Florida State, and at North Carolina. Those are some really manageable road trips for NC State. You don't have to play Clemson. You don't have to play Miami. I mean, if not
1: SMU.
0: Now. That's a good point. Yep, no SMU. If not now, win.
1: Okay, 8-5 a year ago. They've gone over 7.5 wins 5 or 6 years. It's plus 105. You've got C.J. Bailey at quarterback, who we both love, 6'6", 220 pounds. Fifth most starts by a quarterback at the same school returning in all of college football. They brought in some help at receiver, Victor Snow from Nevada, who had over 1,400 yards, 14 touchdowns. The Virginia thing is interesting. I'm going to put that to the side. I'll say it's a loss, even though that's a coin flip game. It was supposed to be in Brazil. Now it's being played in Charlottesville. But put that to the side. I still think they're going to go over this number. Richmond is a win. I think Vandy is a win on the road. I'm sorry. I don't. There's no Diego Pavia walking through that door to save them. App State is a win. Wake is probably a win. Stanford is probably a win. I'm going to say Cal is a win because it's at home cross country. Duke is a win. Florida State is a win. But let's say one of those I got wrong. We'll make it 1, 2, 3, 4, 5, 6, 7 wins right there. We need one more between Virginia week one, Syracuse late in the year, North Carolina late in the year, and Florida State late in the year. We will get at least one of those.
0: Yeah.
1: They are going to beat Florida State or North Carolina, if not both of them.
0: Yeah, I mean, they probably, I would say they should if they're a team that wants to meet the expectations that they have for themselves. And like the cool part, I guess, with you is when you go through this schedule, after you take on Virginia from September 11th all the way through November 21st, you go on the road just twice.
1: Yeah.
0: It is a very meaty home schedule for them. And the lone road trip that you mentioned against Stanford, yes, that's the cross country trek. Guess what? It's coming off of a bye. So,
1: yeah,
0: like it sets up really nicely for you. I'm glad you brought up the pause. We brought up JKS kind of full circle with the Heisman stuff. That's going to be a pretty difficult team. Cal's going to have some upside to them, but still, you know, again, if you're an ACC contender like you fancy yourselves, you should be able to win that game. So I'm with you. I might actually tell you on this because it's pretty good. And, you know, the sneaky spot is Syracuse, too, because I think Syracuse is a well-coached group. So I wouldn't be surprised they find themselves in a dogfight. And they've got to be better defensively, but you got the horses to get it done. So I'm with you. Absolutely love this NC State team from that perspective and might be worth looking at here against this kind of a schedule. All right, well, let's wrap on this. There's a couple of things. We have a listener question. This is for you because you're a baseball guy. Andre asks, I don't get why Sonny Gray isn't mentioned for Cy Young. Doesn't he have huge value? Would you agree with that premise that Sonny Gray on a team that all of a sudden cannot lose baseball games, in large part because of their pitching, is live potentially for a Cy Young? For those who don't know, the odds here, Sonny Gray, 30-1 to win American League Cy Young. Cam Schlittler, still your favorite, plus 125. Cease at plus 145. Drew Rasmussen is 12. And then Joe Ryan just ahead of Sonny Gray at 22.
1: Yeah, I think there's a case to be made for Sonny Gray. I mean, he's number two in American League ERA among starters right now. And all the numbers are there. The strikeouts are a little bit down, and I think the voters do get caught up in that a little bit too much. We should be more in a results-based industry right now with the way we frame these guys. It's about the results. And to me, it's the wins. It's the ERA. That stuff, despite analytics telling you it doesn't matter day in and day out, over the course of a season, to say who had the more successful season, it does matter. The basic stuff does matter, that he gives his team a chance to win when he steps out on the mound. He's 12-1. And right now, the WAR sitting at 2.9. That feels a little bit low. It's just off the pace. And when the American League Cy Young, when I'm looking at it right now, Dylan Cease just got knocked around for Tampa Bay. That's what he is. He's a volatile pitcher. He's been on the right side of volatility lately, but he is a guy who can really implode at times. I don't anticipate him just being unscathed the rest of the way. Cam Schlittler reminds me a lot of our conversation about Jacob Mizorowski. Hold on. Aaron Judge isn't back. Pitching is that much more important for the New York Yankees right now, who desperately need another World Series under Brian Cashman, the first for Aaron Boone. Cam Schlittler's never thrown 200 innings in his life anywhere.
0: Yeah.
1: Why wouldn't they manage him in some way down the home stretch? He's plus 135. I like Drew Rasmussen. I've bet him in the years past at numbers like 80-1 and 150-1. I'm not sure he has the stuff to win this award. So that opens up this award to me to everyone. You want to make a case for Sonny Gray? I am here for it. You want to make a case for someone deeper down the board? I'm here for it. The one that I keep making in the AL market is Tarek Skubal at 50-1. He missed a lot of time, but it wasn't as much as we thought he was going to miss. And maybe this becomes, if something happens with Schlittler, something happens with Cease, you can treat it like an MVP award for a pitcher. And Tarek Skubal, if the numbers are there, the strikeout rate is popping off the charts, and the Detroit Tigers wind up making the playoffs, or even, like I'm hoping and you're hoping, win that division, we both have bets on that, I think Skubal 50-1 might still be worth a look, because this market, I think, is wide open.
0: Yeah. For Sonny Gray, too, I'm going to go narrative really quickly. Let's take you back to June 18th. Do you know the significance of that date?
1: Was it the... It's not the day he threw the no-hitter. He almost threw a no-hitter, is it?
0: He says, after a 4-3 loss to the Blue Jays that drops the Boston Red Sox to 29-43 and is the fourth of four straight losses. They had just gotten swept by Toronto. He had gotten the start, gave up three earned runs in the outing over the course of like seven innings. It was like a fine start, whatever it was. He tells the media after that, quote, we're not good. We're just not a good team right now. That's just a fact. They proceed to win 22 of the next 27 games and are currently on this 14-game winning streak. And he has been a big part of it. Narratively, like, that was kind of a spark, like, to sit there and go, yeah, we suck.
1: Well,
0: we're not we're not a good team. And then I'll just add this. Yesterday, he was asked about it, or the other day, like, to follow up some people, I guess, were trying to get him. And he said, no, we weren't a good team. And that was a fact. Like, this dude, narratively, to have that quote at the start of this run that they have been on, and for him to play the role that he has among some of the other pitchers, that's, I mean, I wonder if that's part of it too.
1: No, I can get behind that. And then two starts after that against the Yankees, flirts with a no-hitter.
0: Yep.
1: 7 1/3, one hit, no runs, 9 strikeouts.
0: Part of that four-game sweep, yep.
1: Look, I think he's going to be in the conversation. And as long as the Red Sox are a playoff team, I think that plays a role in this as well, even though I don't think it should. I think it should be just based off the individual effort. But this market, there's no one running away with it as that second choice behind Schlittler. Schlittler's the dude as of now, but I'm still not convinced he remains the dude the rest of the way.
0: So we here on Pod of the Futures discuss a lot of different things. And, of course, futures are at the basis of all of this. So I think one of the questions that you have to ask, Dustin, is what is the process for betting some of these futures? And what do you like to look at? We'll start with you. What do you like to do when it comes to betting some of these futures? How do you decide something is worth playing? And what's your general thought when you look at the board?
1: I think a lot of it's dependent on where you are in the season. For instance, in Major League Baseball right now, we've seen what these teams are. We've seen what these teams aren't. But there's still a case to be built that teams are worse than they are, or worse than they're, or going to be better than they are down the stretch, right? We have so much sample size that we know what they've been. That doesn't mean that's how it shakes out in the end. So to me, once we're in season, this is a post-flop bet. I'm looking on for value on the board for teams that I think are better than the number indicates. Is there someone out there who can perform better than what we're seeing? For example, I think the Philadelphia Phillies are a team that is better than the number indicates. I think they have a better chance than 13-1 to win the World Series, 7-1 to win the National League pennant, that they can go toe-to-toe with the Dodgers and win that league. And then once you get to the World Series, it's a coin flip with the American League, and the National League has the edge over the American League this year. So when I'm looking post the season beginning, I'm looking for value that doesn't match what I've seen so far from a team, what their potential could be down the road. If it's preseason, I'm starting at 12-1. I'm not placing many futures in terms of winning a championship, winning a major award, unless I really love it, under 12-1, because you're tying up your money for so long. I need my 10-12-1, somewhere in that range, to get off to a good start. And once they do, if the market adjusts, it gives me the opportunity to bet on some of the other contenders there. And then I have a sweat-free situation the rest of the way.
0: Mm-hmm. Yeah, I think that makes some sense. And I'm with you in the post flop, like once the season starts, buying low is a term that I like to use on certain things, knowing that there's something there. And also just not, I mean, look, sometimes it's also just you have a different perception of a team than the betting market does.
1: Yeah.
0: I recently bet the Golden State Valkyries at 12-1 to win the WNBA Finals. They've been incredible, and I don't think the market was really factoring in that. The fragile nature of the Las Vegas Aces and some others at the top that are maybe being priced a little bit higher than they really should be. So that's also part of it is, and that's what betting is. Sometimes your betting opinion just differs, or your ratings just differ than where the betting market's at.
1: And I have no problem missing it 30-1. I have no problem missing it 40-1, 50-1. I'm taking a shot, and if it becomes live, I can do something here. I still like the Tigers at 50-1 to win the World Series. You can get about half of that to win the American League, where it's anyone's ball game. There are opportunities all season long if you're just feeling a little spicy and taking some chances.
0: And make sure, too, we should talk about this next week with Mitch. Make sure that you're not so happy that you all of a sudden find yourself in a situation where you're losing money, because a lot of people bet a ton of futures and then set themselves up that everything's going to be a loss no matter what ultimately happens. All right, Dustin, thanks a lot, buddy. This was awesome. Appreciate it. What do you have going on? We got 20 seconds. What's your role here at VSiN next couple of weeks?
1: I'm all over the place. I'm on primetime. Follow the money for the next couple of weeks, and a numbers game as well.
0: All right, so check out Dustin there. Go to VSiN.com/subscribe. 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You want to get your hands on that bad boy. Work in there is going to be absolutely fantastic. 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
4: 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I am Matt Brown. That is Kelly Bidlin. That is Wes Reynolds. Coming to you here, talk some three open in just a little bit. And of course, if you're watching us over on VSiN, hello, how you doing? And if you're watching over on YouTube, going to start shifting this thing to more of a video show, cater to you guys a little bit more with all of that. So go ahead, hit that subscribe button down below. You don't want to miss. We make kind of the full transition. Still be on the audio side for sure, but want to, kind of move with the times here. Might be a little late to the party. We want to move to the times and come in and really give you a little bit more of a visual element to the show and all of that as well. So definitely want to get the notifications as well. Hit the little bell whenever we start to post things on here. So we are done. Everything over at Royal Birkdale is wrapped up, and Ryan Fox is going to be your fourth major champion of the year. We start out with Rory McIlroy, and everything seems like it's going as planned. And then your other three are Wyndham Clark and Aaron Rye and Ryan Fox. So, yeah, didn't see that one coming for sure. Anywhere from 150-1 to 175-1, something like that, pre-tournament. You probably saw the rounds of people posting the in-game tickets of 2,000-1 and all the stuff like that. If you're compelled to bet someone at 2,000-1 in game, more good on you. I'd certainly share with me whatever magical powers that you have with all of this. And we kind of joke before we got going, guys, a rough recap as Sam Burns heads into Sunday with a 2-stroke lead, cannot close the door. Kelly and I both on Sam Burns, which gives us yet another close call here on the podcast and not getting across the finish line with it all. But that takes nothing away from Ryan Fox. And basically, guys, the pattern just played out over the course of the whole tournament, right? If you were able to go out earlier, you got the calmer conditions, you got the better greens, and the low rounds were to be had early on. And that's kind of what we saw throughout this tournament. We saw a 62 from Sam Burns. We saw a 62 from Lucas Herbert. We see Ryan Fox with a 62. Cam Young, who gets into the clubhouse over 2 hours before Ryan Fox and Sam Burns finish up, damn near played his way either into a win or a playoff in this one, because he went out earlier and took advantage of the conditions and shoots a 64. So, you know, Wes, we talk about all the time that, you know, the course is what really changes between all of these players. These are all the best players in golf you've ever seen in your entire life. And so usually it's the course that's the separator. Well, you know, this time it was the course and the conditions that were the separator. And if you were fortunate enough to go off a little bit earlier, when these fescue greens rolled a little bit truer, when the winds weren't swirling quite as much and all of that, then you benefited and you were able to put up some lower scores, and it benefited Cam Young, it benefited Ryan Fox, it benefited Sam Burns, all of which who went off in earlier rounds and were able to get themselves into contention here to win this thing. But ultimately, Ryan Fox steps up, squats over the putt on 18, I have thought about putts for like a round of drinks longer than this guy thought about this putt that was about to win him a championship, and just squatted over that thing and put it right on in. And he is your Open champion for 2026.
5: Yeah, he didn't seem nervous. He said he was nervous, but he gets right up there and hits it, man. He doesn't work by the hour, which is kind of a refreshing change of pace, I think, in watching this. So yeah, it is a little bit of a mixed bag here on the pod. I was, you know, once I was out, Tommy Fleetwood, my best finisher at T4, but once I was out and played every Dunhill Links winner in recent years except for Ryan Fox, McIntyre, Hatton, all these guys, didn't even think of Ryan Fox. But, you know, I was pulling for you guys to get Burns and for the pod to get it across, but I felt Ryan Fox was a deserved champion of this event. You know, you birdie four of your last six, and you got to chase a number that Cameron Young posted 2.5 hours prior.

0: Just went up there and did it. Number one, by the way, in putting for the entire event was Ryan Fox. And I did, even though, you know, it wasn't a profitable tournament for me necessarily, I did find it the most enjoyable of the four majors, to be honest with you, to watch. Because you had three rounds of 62. You mentioned Herbert, you mentioned Burns on Friday, and then Fox on Saturday. But 10 under was still the winning score. It's not like it was, you know, 18, 19, 20 under. It was still 10 under. And you had a lot of different contenders. You had a lot of guys with chances, not only Fox, Burns, obviously Cameron Young in the house, Herbert, Scottie Scheffler. You were kind of waiting to see if he was going to make a putt, even though he's number one tee to green pretty much all week. Siwoo Kim was in there for a little while. But Ryan Fox becomes the champion golfer of the year after we had the chalk at the Masters, which disappointed all of us with Cameron Young tickets at plus 550. Aaron Rye, 125-1 to win the PGA. Wyndham Clark about 100-1 to win the U.S. Open. And Fox anywhere from 150, 175. I even saw a couple 200s out there to win the Open at Royal Birkdale. So this was not the year of the chalk at the major championships.
1: Certainly was not. And again, if you had those tickets, again, good on you. Like I said, I mean, it's certainly was variant. And if you had those triple digit tickets on the winners, good on you. Kelly, you and I texting back and forth as to what we were going to do. Ultimately, we just decided to not really take a profit on this. We fortunately live in a market where Circa puts up no prices. And so we at least covered our costs on this tournament. That does not make the loss any easier to swallow, in this, because you did feel really good about Sam Burns because for two rounds of the tournament, he was the best player in the tournament and then just could not go out and capitalize at all there on Sunday. And just when he was putting himself in decent positions, you know, the iron play, which is what we loved coming into this, just failed him. And he couldn't get close to the pins, which left him with these long, long putts, and he just couldn't make any of them. And there he sits at outright third.
2: Yeah, that was the most obvious round of golf I've ever seen in my life, where if people have questions over like strokes gain data and stuff, I get it. It's tough sometimes to understand, right? But we talked so much about Sam Burns' quality on approach cut heading into this tournament, and even through those couple good rounds, man, it was very obvious how much it left him in that final round. So, tough one for Burnsy, man, and tough for anybody backing him. I'm with you. I thought we had the best of it. It was feeling damn good on Sunday. We talked on Saturday. We were very aware though, right? It was the man, like, this is, I think it's a beatable top of the board. This is all names though, but we have some level of respect for, and there's going to be someone for them from the morning. There's been someone from the morning every day. I don't think we should expect anything different. And here comes Cameron Young flying up the board. And, I've been unfair to Cameron Young all week. Cameron Young, I've got too much respect for as a player. I didn't want to see him win kind of backing into this. Wes has kind of said it too. So Fox did enough to go out and win this thing. And I say it's unfair to Cameron Young because you could say all those guys, like you did, Matt, all those guys went low in the morning and put themselves in this position. It just matters which day they did it. I don't know why a Sunday is any different than a Friday. It's really not, but I don't know. It's just not the way I wanted to see Cameron Young win his first major and be crowned a major champion. And meanwhile, I think Ryan Fox, like you said, Wes, he went out and handled business when he needed to and won this thing.
1: For those that are watching, Kelly's got the scoreboard pull. I mean, you can see, the guys that were there just didn't get it done, and Ryan Fox did. He shot under par. Burns, over par. You look there, Lucas Herbert, over par. Siwoo Kim, over par. I mean, these guys just didn't go take advantage of the situation there on Sunday. Had they been able to go 400, they'd have won the tournament, you know, and it just was not going to be the case there for this. I did a little bit of this on Ready, Set, Bet on Sunday. For those who didn't listen, I'm going to do it here. You know, pulling back the curtain a little bit, I have a doctor's appointment as soon as we wrap this, and I thought there's going to be a pretty easy out for me to just tell the boys to handle it this week. And I was going to be out at a doctor's appointment stuff. And then I thought about, you know, that is not fair to you guys, the watcher, the listener, all the stuff like that. Look, you guys were with us probably on some of those Burns tickets. You felt the emotions as well. And even if you just parachuted in and just played it one time, I mean, you still probably felt the same emotions that it is. This has been a humbling golf season, certainly for me. I mean, it's like you look at 2023, where it was the greatest heater in the history. I knew it was unsustainable. We all knew it was unsustainable. I hit nine outrights. It was the greatest golf betting season in the history of the world. And then you go down and followed up with a pretty decent six outright season in 2024. And I'm like, okay, man, maybe I've figured this out. Like, this is, it's pretty easy, you know? And then four last year, and now we're at two this year, and so many close calls and so many just kicks in the crotch repeatedly over and over and over again, you know? And I want you guys to know, like, you feel it. We feel it too. Like, I want to come on here every single week and I want to, like, love that we all hit an outright and everyone made money and it's great. And, you know, like, I feel it too. Like, it's an emotional thing. Like, it's weird that I feel bad when Sam Burns doesn't get across the finish line, not only for me, but for y'all out mm-hmm. there too. It's like this craziest thing, you know, with this thing that we do, but, you know, we say it often, and, you know, Kelly, you and I lived through it this past week. Wes has lived through it multiple times this year, along with me, with all the other second places and all that stuff. It's like one guy wins a golf tournament, you know, and unfortunately, that's why we have to preach the top 10s and 20s and head-to-heads and three balls and all the different other crazy markets that are out there to keep your bankroll healthy, because, you know, you could have a year like I'm having where I've only gotten two across the finish line. Thank God one was a 72-1. That certainly eases the blow when the one getting across is 72-1, but I mean, it's been a humbling year for sure for me. And, just want to let you guys know, we feel it too.
2: Yeah.
1: If that's, I don't want to speak for both of you guys, but like, we feel it too with how this has been.
2: I just think it goes back to to emphasizing the placements and matchup bets and stuff like that, Matt. I mean, the past 3 weeks for me have been winner with Chris Goddard at the expense of you two, having a loser, right? Chris Goddard, but then Rory at the Scottish Open, and then Sam Burns at the British. Like, I thought I had the best of it all the past 3 weeks. And I think there's positive momentum to ride off of that going forward. And also, it's a good example of how are you making your bets, because you should have been making money. If you're me, you should have been making money on each of those 3 weeks. And it did. That's what was good, but it's ride that momentum and examine how you're making bets, how you're betting these tournaments.
1: Yeah, when we come back, we'll get into the 3M here. We'll talk about the course. Wes Wright's one of the best previews there is, so we'll give you a sneak peek of that. And, of course, we'll get into the models and all of bets into our account. It is Long Shots here on Visa.
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12: 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I'm going to go with Drake May at 6-1, more likely to hit 35 passing touchdowns.
10: 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This is Long Shots, VSiN's premier golf betting podcast. Here's Matt Brown, Wes Reynolds, and Kelly Bidlin.
1: Long Shots here on VSiN, Matt, Wes, and Kelly. And, you know, Wes, we shift here to the 3M, and it's a little difficult coming off the final major of the year, coming off of what, like you said, it was my favorite as well, despite the fact that we came up on the bad end of it and all. I thought it was an awesome tournament, the way that everything played out. Now we go to one where, yeah, Scottie Scheffler is in the field, but that's about it, right? I mean, this is guys that are they've been looking for. They circled this week on the calendar for a long time is when they were going to be taking the week off, no doubt about it. So we kind of take a look at the odds board here, and you see Scotty at the top, very high, you know, less than 3-1 on most of the boards out there. And then it's really going to fall like all the way into the 20s for the rest of the field. But as we make the shift here, Wes, and over to the 3M. We do have some course history here with this, and we do kind of know how TPC Twin Cities is going to play. So what can people look forward to as we tee off on Thursday?
0: Yeah, I've actually been looking forward to this, kind of piggy up back off the end of the last segment. I've only got two home this year, so this has been a down year for me. But the 3M Open is somewhere where I've done well the last couple of years, hitting the winner with Kitayama and then Vegas the year before. So hopefully we can go three for three. You know, no place like going to a place where you've had previous success. And I think a lot of the players are thinking that this week because you've got the positioning of the FedEx Cup points. We have this event, you have Detroit, and then you have the Wyndham before we get to Memphis and the final 70 for the FedEx Cup playoffs. So that's why a lot of these guys are here. And I think the reason why Scotty is here is because he wants to get a win because he hasn't gotten one in a while, but a shorter favorite than normal, as low as 250 with the field quality being down. So there is thoughts to go with the without Scheffler market, and I'll have some thoughts on that.
1: So when we head over here to TPC Twin Cities, looking at about 7,400 yards, par 71, and Wes, as we look at this, I mean, you dig in and really we're going to see low scores. Everybody thinks we're going to see low scores, but really it comes into the fact of you just basically got to dodge the water here.
0: Yeah, no question about it. Last week, no water. Going from links to this is very much a little bit like a Florida-esque layout, if you want to say that. 27 water hazards in play over 13 holes. That's the third most on the tour. Water lurks pretty much everywhere on this course, so that's what you got to stay out of. There are 72 bunkers that got rebuilt a couple years ago. Originally, by the way, this is an Arnold Palmer design in Blaine, Minnesota, about 13 miles north of Minneapolis, so it was designed in 2000, so it's a relatively newish course compared to the rest of the tour. But, you know, it's got its quirks. It's relatively gettable in the fairways, 35 yards average width, all bent grass. So it's probably going to play firm and fast with a lot of rollout. There is some tricky rough, bluegrass pesky rough, but the greens are big, 6,500 square feet, and the putting is fast. Pure bent grass, 12.5 on the stimp. Probably some of the smoothest surfaces on tour with these putting greens. And I always like to go back to this description because the 3M Open started as a PGA Tour event back in 2019, and the founder of the tournament, a gentleman by the name of Hollis Kavner, gave, I felt, a pretty blunt and honest description of how they want this to play. Quote unquote, we want birdies and train wrecks. We don't want to be the hardest golf course on tour, and that's what you get here. It's a scoreable course, but you get plenty of birdies, but you get plenty of train wrecks because the water lurks. So comparable courses, some of the other TPCs, TPC Louisiana, Deer Run, where, of course, the John Deere is, Detroit Golf Club, where we'll be for the Rocket Classic, TPC River Highlands, a little bit of PGA National. That's a little bit of that Florida correlation that we get here in the Twin Cities. So should be a low-scoring event. Winning score last year was 23 under, 24 under 2 years ago, shot by Lee Hodges. So you're going to get high teens or 20-ish under par, I think, to win this thing.
1: Kelly, as we looked back, I mean, I looked back just to make sure, but I mean, like I said, we've played this for a few years now. Yeah. I looked at my model, hardly any tweak, I mean, barely a tweak really here and there, just maybe a couple percentage points here and there. But I mean, it's off the tee and approach and bogey avoidance and scoring. And it's like basically however you want to weight that in your model, go right ahead. But it's like there are four elements to this golf tournament. It's off the tee, don't hit it in the water.
2: Right.
1: Approach, hit it somewhat close, and can you make your putts and however you want to do that, whether it's birdie or better percentage or opportunities gained or whatever, anything like that. But I mean, that's what this tournament is.
2: What a thrilling conversation we're having right now. I can't disagree with anything Matt Brown just said. He's absolutely right. It is those four categories. Weigh them as you choose. I guess it's worth bringing up. But I hate myself even when I bring this up. This is another one of those courses where around the green, a little bit trickier than you would think, but it doesn't matter because if you've got to play, if you're scrambling from around the green all the time, you are not winning this golf tournament. So, one worth bringing up. I'm with Wes. So I actually have not had as much success here. I remember Wes hitting those last couple here. I haven't had that same type of success, but man, this is Matt. You and I have talked about this before with the Honda, a closing par five, all this water. It might be a sharp turn right from the British Open to this, but I love it, man. Like, whatever, throw this in a neighborhood, you got water all around. It's keep it dry, keep it in the fairway, and then it's really a ball striking fest, right? Like, whatever you can do off the tee and approach, put it as close to the pin, don't hit that water, don't make that big mistake right at the wrong time. And that's what happens so much here. So I like these courses where it's a lot of volatility involved, right? This is one of the easiest places to make birdie. It's also one of the easiest places to make double bogey. And those are fun to mix in the tournament schedule, I think.
1: And Wes, you know, to what you just said is, you know, a lot of times at these birdie fests, we say that it's kind of going to turn into a putting competition. But honestly, like these greens, like everybody putts well here. Like, I mean, like it's one of those things where every single person putts well at this one. So like, I don't really care about putting all that much in this. It's like, just put it close enough to where you're not going to miss, right? And so like, I care more about that than I care about when it comes to putting stats and stuff. And I truly believe, and I think the stats bear it out, that whoever's best on approach during the week is probably going to win this tournament as long as you're keeping it out of the water. And so that was basically how I went about it. I mean, I know putting will play a factor, and certainly whoever putts well will ascend the leaderboard or whatever and all that, but like the putting stats don't matter all that much. Hell, we've seen Tony Finau win here. We know Tony Finau can't putt it in the damn ocean.
2: This is the Tony Finau dominates this course. So yes, this is perfect example. We know that. I will ask you guys, did you weigh heavily, more heavily accuracy or distance off the tee?
0: I actually went with a little bit of both here. Sorry. I went with a little bit of both. I did go a little bit off the tee because if you look last year, Knapp and Cootie both shared third here, and they were first and third for strokes gained off the tee. So you will get those guys. I went with a little ball striking too because that includes total driving, which is distance plus accuracy, and also the greens and regulation. So I thought ball striking was a good one to look at. And then, like Matt mentioned, approach. Two of the last three winners here, Kitayama and Hodges, led the field in approach. So that kind of tells you it's pretty cut and dry here, but I went with both. I didn't really favor either because I think we've seen long hitters win here, and then we've seen kind of shorter guys like Hodges win here. So I think it's who's hitting your irons. I think that's the ultimate separator, by the way. I think that is number one that I think that you should look at is strokes gained approach here. I just think that even though the greens are big, you want to get it close because these greens run pretty smooth, and the putting is, I think, easier than normal, even though I did incorporate it small. But Same scoring statistics, birdie or better, bogey avoidance. I think that's what you're going to want to look at here. I don't think you need to go really deep in the weeds in terms of, proximity buckets or anything of that nature. You could maybe look at distance from the edge of the fairway. That's another one to look at in terms of, cause you want to hit it a little bit toward the trouble. It's very Pete Dye-ish in that way. Like, you want to hit it toward where the water is because that's going to give you the best angle on your approach shots. So that's where, it's interesting how these guys are going to play it.
1: Yeah, I looking at this too and looking at the field, and will play out in our outrights here for the most part, which is, I mean, look, is Scotty the favorite this low and all the stuff like that? I mean, like, look, he led last week with, in fairways and all the stuff. So we know he's long and he's accurate and he hits irons better. I mean, like, we know everything that Scotty is. You can't bet him at this number. It's impossible to bet him at this number. Kind of going back to my little rant at the end of the first segment, which is one person wins a golf tournament. Well, I mean, look at this. This guy's the best player in the world. The stats still bear it out that he's the best player in the world, and he's won one time. You know, I mean, like, that's the thing. He's won one time on tour because it's just still hard to get across the finish line when it comes to all that. So, I mean, I know none of us are on Scottie Scheffler. If you still had him for any of the contests and stuff, I still wouldn't play him even in this because a second or a third in some of these other tournaments pays more than what, this is and all sort of that. So it's just kind of like, I can't really recommend him. Maybe DFS. Maybe you build a lineup at DFS around Scottie Scheffler or something like that. But I mean, I can't recommend him from any sort of betting standpoint or even one and done standpoint because it just doesn't make a ton of sense, even though how different you'd be off of everybody else. When we come back, we'll get to Wes Reynolds' bets. He does share a couple with myself and Kelly.
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1: Long Shots here on VSiN. Matt Brown, Wes Reynolds, Kelly Bidlin, and we're going to get right into it here. And I said we do share some picks along the way, but a couple to at the top of your card here, Wes, do not share with myself or Kelly. So want to get your thoughts here on Doug Gim and Ben James.
0: Yeah, and these are all, by the way, in the without Scotty market this week. I went ahead and did that. He's here for a reason. He doesn't have to be here. Like, his spot is certainly assured in the playoffs to go the distance all the way to the Tour Championship. So I did do the without to play a little bit of safety here, but I did start with the Gim Reaper, who's a little bit short of 40-1 in the without market. I think sometimes bettors, we can overrate a good showing in a major from the preceding week, especially the week after the Open. If you look at a recent trend, last 6 years of the 3M being after the Open, four of the last six winners didn't even play in the Open Championship the week prior, and Doug Gim was one of those. He tried to get in, going to play the Scottish Open 2 weeks ago, missed the cut. It was actually his first missed cut since he didn't make the weekend in March in Houston. But we are going with the Gim Reaper in between the two missed cuts, 30th, 6th, 19th, 31st, 28th, 15th, and 6th. So he's been playing consistently good golf. He's 95th in the FedEx Cup points. Now those start to matter. Like when they show that graphic in February, it's like, oh, who cares? Now is when you care, because you got three events to climb into that top 70 here, Detroit for the Rocket Classic, and then at the Wyndham. So we started with Doug Gim. The ball striking, I think, is always pretty consistent with this guy. When I was looking, I think top 10 in ball striking, total driving plus greens and regulation in this field. So what do they say? Blue Oyster Colt says, don't fear the Reaper. I don't have a cowbell, so I don't have more cowbell, but don't fear the Reaper. Put him on your card this week, Doug Gim.
1: No lower than 11th in any of the versions of the models that I ran. So definitely a guy that was in consideration for me. Kelly, I don't know if there was any consideration for you or not.
2: Yeah, that little snicker you detected is because he comes in exactly 11th in mine as well, and it was very much under heavy consideration for me this week. But you know what? This is obviously Wes just laid out a good case. He rated out highly for me, so I can't, it's nothing I can attack here, except for when I've burned money in the past betting Doug Gim, Matt Brown, and I think you can speak to this as well. That approach column we're looking at is usually pure green for several events in a row. And I think the beginning of the season, that was a bit of the Doug Gim concern. But man, he's really been locked in off the tee, and around the green game's been fantastic. So good for him there. And actually, you know what? I should also say, when I was more used to betting Doug Gim, that approach column was pure green, but that putting column was more pure red. So that's been a little bit more green than usual, too.
1: Wes, let's get the second guy on your card in Ben James.
0: Yeah, Jackson Coyvin certainly is getting a lot of the hype and probably getting a lot of support this week. But the guy that was right behind him in the World Amateur Golf Ranking at number two was one Ben James, who is the top of the PGA Tour point standings, got immediate promotion to the tour last month. By the way, James, seven-time winner in college at the University of Virginia, first player to actually become an All-American in all 4 years of college golf since, here's a blast from the past name for you, Bryce Mulder in 2001. 101. Other notables that accomplished that, I think only five in history. David Duvall also accomplished that, as did Phil Mickelson. Five starts now since he's been a pro, and he's made all five cuts. 23rd at the U.S. Open, was the 36-hole leader at the RBC Canadian Open. Best finish so far was fourth last week at the Corrales Punta Cana. So this is a guy that's probably not going to model very high because there's not a lot of stats for him, necessarily, being that he's played only five PGA Tour events. But I like him. He's around that 40-1 range in the without. So Ben James, maybe going to zig instead of zag, where I've seen a lot of Koivin support, but I think you're going to get a lot of Ben James support this week as well.
1: We were pretty close on having a pod play here, but didn't quite get across the finish line for me. But both of you guys are on Max Homa. Kelly, what did you like about Max?
2: Oh, man, Max really kind of jumping out to me this week. And this is, man, I feel like I'm actually shocked Matt Brown's not on Max Homa this week. I kind of just penciled that one in. Look, he's seventh rated for me over the last 20 rounds. He's gained with the putter in five straight events, off the tee in six straight, eight of last nine on approach. He's really locking back in here. T28 at the Open, so maybe does not check that box that Wes just mentioned, you know, coming back over from the Open. I do think that is a realistic concern, right? A lot of travel involved in a very, very big shift in golf. T39 at the ISCO, second at the John Deere, a top 20 finish at the Canadian Open, T22 at the Charles Schwab, just finally putting together some consistent quality finishes on the PGA Tour this year. I mean, this is 5-6 weeks in a row now where he's been playing some good golf. 3M Open, he's played a fair amount here. He's got a T3 finish in 2020. Now it's going back a ways now, but T3 finish, he has played well here before. You know, like, look, I factored in a lot of distance. Homa and some shorter hitters ended up rating out very highly for me. And honestly, Homa's, what, middle of the pack? Probably shouldn't say that about him. But yeah, I really liked Max Homa. Given the number this week, like 55-1 in the 50s, I thought Homa was going to be, with this field, I thought he was going to be more like in the 30s after was kind of looking over these finishes and these stats. Wes, anything else that jumped out to you? But that was the number I thought was pretty high on him.
0: Yeah, I did as well. And he's currently, by the way, in the top 50 in the FedEx Cup points. Only 9 of the 50, by the way, are here this week. So his spot in the playoffs are secure. So that tells me, okay, he's not here to play defense necessarily for a spot. He thinks this spot is ripe to break the 3-year winless streak. I think he is as well. By the way, I was down to him and another guy that I think you're going to get mentioned either later in this segment or next segment, Jordan Smith, who, by the way, is number 2 behind one Scottie Scheffler for ball striking on the PGA Tour. When you add in total driving plus greens and regulation rank, Jordan Smith's been terrific. But I went with Max. Sometimes that happens when you get down to two guys. You hope you don't pick the wrong one. But I think Max is putting together some really consistent golf, and I think he has some confidence, you know, like for the first time in a while, like he really feels good about his game with all the caddy changes and swing coaches. I think he feels like he's finally going in the right direction.
1: Wes, we're going to go from Max to Mac, and you are on Mac Meisner.
0: Yeah, Mac Meisner, mid 40-1, top four top 10s last 9 events. He's actually right now in the final spot. By the way, the top 70 make the FedEx St. Jude down in Memphis in a few weeks. One more good finish, he's going to lock in his spot for next month. 14th here last year, shot all four rounds in the 60s. So Mac Meisner did kind of fit the bill for me. Just kind of consistent all the board. It wasn't really one thing that jumped out. It was just like very consistent play, and I think that tends to get rewarded. It reminds me of Kitayama last year, where he had a bunch of consistent finishes. Might not have been like right there to win, but you put that all together, and sometimes you just get that breakthrough week.
1: Kelly, you and I share Ben Coles. I'll tell you, one of the few guys that was green across the board, and for those of you that model, you know what I mean. There's like, you know, your categories the guys are good in are green, and then it kind of fades to a lighter green, and then it gets neutral, and then it starts getting into red if they're not good in that category. Now, some are very faint green, but it doesn't matter. Green is green. That's is green, right. And so green across the board, but no lower than 12th in any version of the model that I have. Has been really good on approach as of late, and if you look over this last 24 rounds, first in this field, actually, from an approach standpoint. So, hey, if we're looking for a spike approach week for someone that might win this thing, why not the guy who's been hitting the irons very well?
2: Yeah, absolutely. Putting it close to 14th in opportunities gained over the last 20 rounds. I've got first in driving accuracy over that amount of time, right? So he's not the guy who's going to bomb it down the fairway for us, but you keep finding those fairways in the right portion of them, like Wes mentioned earlier. Let's use that strong approach game, get this in close, go make some birdies. He is 10th in birdie or better percentage in this field, too, over the last 20 rounds. So, look, I think this guy's... This is tough. Obviously, you guys went down with him a few weeks ago. It almost felt dirty, me like handicapping him and then betting him this week. I'm like, sorry, Wes. Sorry, Matt. But like, he's got good finishes here, right? T20 last year, T24 in 2024. And look, I think for some of the stat stuff, yeah, we're pulling across multiple tours, right? You got throwing a major in there, U.S. Open, Corn Ferry Tour, regular PGA Tour play here. You're definitely pulling stats from multiple places, but. Coles, man, strong, one of the strongest approach players on the planet right now.
1: Yeah, it is. It is, like, I was surprised at how high he modeled out for me with all this. Surprised to see some firsts and some seconds and thirds and stuff like that. Yeah. Next to his name as well. If you look at bogey avoidance and you go, like, long-term picture, kind of like last 40 tournaments, and so last, you know, we'll call it 10, 11, 12 tournaments for these guys. Third overall in this field, so just not really like shooting himself in the foot. And
3: what a,
1: I'm sure
3: what
1: a lot of that has to do with the fact that, like you said, pretty accurate with the irons as well. So Ben Coles did make it for me, and kind of a guy that was shocking, at least a little bit, that ended up making it for me. So right now, Doug Gim, Ben James, Max Homa, Mac Meisner over there on Wes's card, Max Homa, Ben Coles over there on Kelly's card, and then I am also on Ben Coles as well. When we come back, Wes still has four more plays, one more for Kelly. I've got four, but I share two of those with Wes, so we will discuss our points on why we like these certain guys. And you know, one trend here, I think, with all of these guys that we have on our card so far, maybe not winners over and over and over again, and big time long numbers is what we think of this tournament. So hopefully we can get one of these guys on.
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29: 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I mean, it just goes on and on. 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
1: 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Here's Matt Brown, Wes Reynolds, and Kelly Bidlin.
2: Welcome back. Blasting through these plays that are in our card here for the 3M. I'll go ahead and kick off one, and as Wes mentioned, first one off his card was one of the ones on mine in Jordan Smith. No lower than sixth in any of the versions of the models that I ran. Guy modeled out very, very well. We talked about the green across the board, shockingly green across the board here for Jordan Smith as well, particular from the driving standpoint and then the opportunity standpoint as well. If you look at opportunities and opportunities gained, no lower than 15th in this field as well. And if you see those reds, those are the things that we said we're not really worried about with this tournament, which is what got me on Jordan Smith here, because if everybody's going to putt well, even if you're a bad putter, I don't care that he had all those bad putting rounds. And like we said, if you're playing from off the greens on these very large, easy to hit greens, then you're not going to win anyway. So I don't really care if he's not good from around the green, because he's not going to win if he's playing from around the green. And so pretty easy for me to get there on Jordan Smith. Now, Wes, the second guy on my card is one that we both share here, and that is John Kiefer.
3: Yeah, Johnny Kiefer, mid 40-ish to one if you're playing in the without Scotty market. This time last year, he was on the way to winning Korn Ferry Tour Player of the Year. So now this is his first full rookie season. Two top fives already, the Scottish and the Houston Open. Really in about everything. This is overall, not just the guys in the field this week. Overall, ninth for strokes gained off the tee and 15th on approach, which tells you that he's pretty good tee to green. 10th driving distance, 7th in ball striking, 2nd for greens and regulation. And I think just some consistency. Like, this is a guy that I think in his rookie season, you know, obviously we say to pay attention to those FedEx Cup points even more closely, or really closely at all right now. He is 71st, by the way. So you got to get in the top 70 to make the first event of the playoffs in Memphis. But I think he's probably in every field the next 3 weeks, and I think he's going to make it. He's been playing very good golf, had a near miss at the RSM last fall. And the guy, I think on your card, you want to have at least one or two kind of big hitters off the tee. Well, Johnny Kiefer certainly fits the bill for that, because as Knapp Knapp showed last year, and Pearson Cootie also showed last year, you can bomb it around here and gain a lot.
2: Uh-huh. Yeah, I like the opportunities as well for Johnny Kiefer, 7th overall in this field over the last 40 rounds in opportunities gained and in just in opportunities in general. So I really like the fact that he's putting it close and giving himself those 15-foot opportunities. And on these greens that we think are going to be easy to putt on, he should be able to capitalize on more of those as well. Guy that I have in mind that you guys do not, Michael Brennan. Michael Brennan, 9th overall in the kind of the consensus model here for me. 1st overall off the tee. I mean, listen, I'm going to put some off the tee stuff. He's obviously going to jump to the top. He's one of the best off the tee that there is, but he also is a birdie maker as well. And like I said, I heavily favored off the tee and scoring in this, and so that's going to rocket him up any sort of model or whatever. So Michael Brennan can find him out there in the 60s as far as that goes. And you know, again, if maybe he can catch lightning in a bottle here, I understand that the occasional blow up hole has kind of derailed his rounds. If you look at bogey avoidance, not pretty. 75th in this field actually in bogey avoidance, but all the other stuff really does shine for him. So Michael Brennan, keep the ball out of the water, buddy. Quit making bogeys, and maybe you can go out there and get something home for us. Kelly Bidlin, yours that you are on that nobody is Tom Kim.
4: Yeah, Tom Kim. Let's go. Let's see if we can keep this rolling with him. We missed the cut last week, but he still gained on approach. One at the Scottish. We talked about him heading into that tournament. Wes and I were we did the smart Tom Kim thing and bet placements instead of outrights. And I'm gonna do the reversal this week, Wes. I'm gonna actually just bet him outright. And I'm gonna cover all three of my outrights with top tens probably. Third at the U.S. Open though, T15 in Canada. third on approach heading into this week, last 20 rounds, first on opportunities gained, 25th of the putter, third on good drives, so he's going to keep it down the middle, we think, as long as his form keeps up. And he's got, this is a little bit of a price sensitive play here, fellas. I didn't like him in the 20s. I saw, I think it was Boyd yesterday. So FanDuel had 35-1 on, it was MGM, had 35-1 on Tom Kim. Mid 30s, I was like, that's good enough for me. I didn't really want to buy him, at 26, 27. So that's a decision you're going to have to make, but he wasn't my favorite outright play this week. 35-1 was long enough for me, though. He does have good history here. Two starts, T28 last year, T26 in 2022. So honestly, the history here combined with price kind of pushed me over the edge on Tom Kim. He wasn't the one I was rushing to play. Homa and Coles were kind of first clicks for me, and then Tom Kim was the ad here. But yeah, in the 30s, I like him this week.
2: Tom Kim wins twice on tour this week. I'll quit their podcast for the rest
4: this
2: of
4: the season.
2: Rest,
4: yeah,
2: rest
4: okay.
2: Of the week. That's how I'm looking at that. Just zero interest in Tom Kim winning another tournament on PGA Tour. Wes, you and I both on William Meow. He was second, by the way, in my consensus model. Second to Scotty Scheffler in the model. It blew me away, but then you go in and you look and it's like, he can't putt. Don't care. He can't chip. I don't care. He drives it and he makes birdies, and that's all I really care about. The irons and off the tee is there. And then, you know, listen, let's hope that he can figure out how to not pull a Scotty Scheffler and miss every single putt that he goes out there and hits.
3: He kind of reminds me a little bit of Kitayama, actually, before his victory last year. He was in on solid form, but was kind of on the outside looking in for those FedEx Cup playoffs, 102nd right now. Kitayama, I think, was like 14th at the Barracuda in the week before he won. Well, William Mao, the tournament before this one, was a T7, or excuse me, our 10th at the ISCO, which, by the way, he won last year. So he does have a PGA Tour victory. And after that PGA Tour victory at the ISCO down there in Louisville last year, he followed it up with the T7 here at the 3M. So sixth in this field, by the way, in ball striking. And when I mentioned that category, some of those guys that rank very high, Scotty Scheffler, Jordan Smith, Kitayama, of course, who won here, Kiefer, Keita Nakajima, William Mao, Doug Gim, Halton Lee, Keith Mitchell, Sam Stevens were the top 10 of the guys in this field this week. So, William Mao, yeah, I was really surprised to get him even in the without Scotty market at like 66-1 in a couple places. So this is a guy, I think he's going to be on the first page come Sunday.
2: Yeah. I was just surprised, how highly I kind of had my eye on him anyway, but to come out second in the consensus, but then you look, I mean, as heavily as I favored off the tee, as heavily as I favored the scoring stats, and shockingly, even though he can't putt and he can't chip, he actually manages it pretty well. 32nd in this field in bogey avoidance over the last 40 rounds. So he's like not going out there. And even though he can't putt and can't chip, he's still figuring out how to get it into the bottom of the hole, at least for par. So like him a ton. Wes, two more for you. We've got Jesper Svensson and we also have Joel Damon.
3: Yeah, we need another big hitter that kind of has maybe a Minnesota name from Sweden, Jesper Svensson. 14th last year on debut, 9th at the Byron Nelson back in May, and then 4th at the RBC Canadian Open, which got himself into the Open Championship. Made both cuts over there, but I think he's going to like this wider setup. He's won 21 in FedEx Cup points, but he's playing his best golf of the season. This guy is one of the long hitters, kind of like what your play was with Michael Brennan. Absolute bomber off the tee, and I think, you know, keep it out of the water. It's kind of the same analysis you had for Michael Brennan. So we'll see if Jesper Svensson can do that. And one guy that is not a very long hitter, but is a grizzled veteran of the PGA Tour, and that's Joel Damon, who triple digits to one easily, probably about 150 on market average in the without market. He was only 24th last week at the Corrales Punta Cana, which was the site of his lone tour victory in 2021. However, he led the field in strokes gained tee to green and was fifth for strokes gained approach. That told you he didn't make a lot of putts. And same thing the week prior at the ISCO Championship, was fifth in approach and seventh for tee to green. He's won 14th in the FedEx Cup right now, needs a couple of top finishes to either reach the top 70 or get into that top 100 for the FedEx Cup fall. So keep that in mind, even if guys don't make the playoffs, that they could still keep their status. Just a really good, consistent ball striker, not a bomber off the tee, but is certainly a fairway founder. He was fourth on approach for the season. Of anybody in this field, was Joel Damon. I believe he was 13th for ball striking. So this is a guy that I think when he gets it going, he doesn't really get too rattled. He's kind of a, you know, there's a charm about him. If you watch that full swing, series a couple years ago, really the prototype journeyman player, but can play some really consistent golf. And he's a guy over his career when he's had a couple good finishes, you know, continues that run for a few weeks at least, before, you know, maybe turning back into the pumpkin. And I think he's got another week or two where you're going to see him play very well as he's trying to chase to get in those playoffs.
2: 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For Wes, for Kelly, I am Matt. 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
11: My name is Erica. My son, Kaysen, is a patient at Shriners Children. My oldest called me and said, Kaysen got burnt. I said, how bad is it? He wouldn't answer me. Before we could see Kaysen, the trauma doctor came in and said he needs to go to Shriners.
12: To survive a burn injury and to return to life unafraid and full of joy and be who you're supposed to be is what we strive to deliver to our patients. 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He's riding his dirt bike, doing all of the things that you would want him to do. I can't think of another system that has the impact on pediatric patients that Shriners Children's does.
13: I wouldn't do anything else.
14: We're just so thankful that Kaysen is still here, because things can change in the blink of an eye.
11: Go online right now to loveshriners.org.
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1: Welcome back. 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Femi Bebefe, Will Hill, hanging with you guys here on the Sports Betting Network. Well, the streak is over, Will. The Baltimore Orioles defeated the Boston Red Sox 5-1 Wednesday night as a 15-game win streak, tying the Red Sox franchise record, did not get to a 16th consecutive victory. What a streak it was for Boston. They're now right in the thick of the AL wildcard race in the American League, but we will have to pour one out there for the win streak. But the Red Sox, they lose it 5-1. Hell of an effort, but they're not able to push it to a new franchise record of 16.
2: Cue all of the tweets from people saying, if you bet $100 on the Red Sox and rolled it over the last 16 games, you are up $0 or you're down $100. Those tweets are always entertaining. But yeah, hell of a run. A 15-game win streak. A 15-game win streak is, boy, 7 or 8 is a lot. 15 is a hell of a win streak, especially for a team that was under 500 by double-digit games. Just a very random, very impressive streak. And I think it's sustainable going forward. They got a lot of pitching. Bennett and Toley and Gray. Those guys, the back of the bullpen, they're probably a bat short, but man, they have a lot of pitching. So we'll see how they bounce back. That's obviously something people at VSiN are watching, with huge implications for most wins in July. They're still in very good shape there. But you know, one team that's in action here on Thursday I want to get to, Tampa and Toronto, Seymour against Bieber. Bieber has not been great, even though his last time out he was. We keep saying there's no real sellers in the league, especially in the American League. It's the Angels, it's the A's, and it's the Royals. We can add Toronto to that. Toronto now 10 games under 500. Yeah. We can officially declare them done. You're 10 games under 500, you know, in the late July, with a week to go in July. You're a seller, you're done. So I would probably lean towards Tampa again there. I think they've got the pitching matchup here on Thursday afternoon. And when you discuss sellers, you mention those three teams. You can now mention the Blue Jays along with the Rockies, the Giants of the world. To me, Toronto is done. A team that was really a series of miracles away from holding up the trophy. They need all of those things to not go their way to win that World Series. And here they are a week away from the deadline, and they are donezo.
1: Who are the untouchables on the Blue Jays roster? I mean, I know he's had a bad year, but they're not going to trade Vlad Jr., right? Like, they would never do that.
2: I wouldn't think so. It's probably not Cease. I mean, I guess you listen on, I mean, the rule, the thinking is you listen on anybody. You never just hang up the phone unless it's, I guess, like,
1: you know, Mizorowski,
2: his prime, Patrick Mahomes. You listen, but I don't know. It's not, you know, probably some relievers. You know, would you listen on Gausman? I'm not sure. It's going to be an interesting team, because that's a team where people kept saying, hey, they're a week away. American League's wide open. You can't count anyone out. I think we're at the point now we can count Toronto out. And they've got some pieces that, I mean, who knows if they deal, what they deal. But if they do sell, there are some teams that will at least be picking up the phone trying to acquire some of these guys.
1: Would you listen on Yesavage? Is that a guy you would listen in on?
2: He's so young. I want to build around him, but I guess, hey, what's the million-dollar man say? Everyone's got their price.
1: Yeah.
2: I guess you listen. You listen, but I'm not, like, anxious to deal. Would you listen on Dylan Cease?
1: I would. But I'm probably the wrong person to ask that, because I'm not a Dylan Cease fan.
2: Yeah,
1: and it's
2: with you on Cease.
1: Every year we're like, oh, Dylan Cease, the underlying metrics are so good. And this and that. And, like, okay, well, like, actual, like, show results in a big spot, too. Show results. I've yet to see it with Dylan Cease. So if somebody wanted to give me the sun, the moon, the stars, and the galaxy, sweet. Here's Dylan Cease. Have fun. You'll be disappointed. Like I don't know. Like, that's kind of where I'm at, but I'm probably not the right person to answer that question.
2: What would you rather have, the sun, the moon, or the galaxy? What is? I thought the stars was one of the options.
1: Isn't the galaxy all the above? Isn't that kind of?
2: Yeah, you're probably right. Good point.
1: Like, I don't know why it says, like, the sun, the moon, the stars, and the galaxy. It's like, probably don't need to include and the galaxy. Could probably just say that if they offered the galaxy. But I'd take the galaxy. Milky Way, to be specific.
2: The galaxy could get you a lot at the deadline. If the galaxy, if, you know, there was a seller on the galaxy, galaxy could get you some young prospects, for sure.
1: Galaxy can get you a lot. It can get you a lot. Maybe I'd trade Ohtani for the galaxy. Who knows? Probably not. I don't want to trade him. He's probably the best baseball player ever. What else stood out to you with the slate

0: on Thursday. Chris Sale will be on the mound against the San Diego Padres. Sale, of course, and one of those guys in that NL Cy Young race that I do think is tightening a little bit. I know everyone's excited about the Miz. Yes. I'm kind of surprised that like, Mizorowski's price is that big. Like, minus 240, are we sure? He's got the arm soreness. He's never really gone a full 162. There are some other really, like, Wheeler's been on one. Sanchez, like, if he can bounce back to what it was like in April and May. Sale, of course, is a Cy Young winner. Yoshinobu sure. Yamamoto, he's on the ascent. Like, that's a guy that gets better as the season goes on. Mizorowski, quite frankly, has not shown me enough to justify minus 240 in July. Can Chris Sale throw his hat squarely into the ring tomorrow against San Diego?
1: I think he could. I think he could, and Canning is probably a good matchup here. San Diego swung the bats better recently, and that was a bad beat on Wednesday night for anyone that had the under. 1-1. The over-under was 8.5. It was 1-1, bottom 8, and finishes 7-6. Just a ton of offense late, but
0: brutal.
1: With a limited slate on Thursday, I could see people getting creative and doing something like Braves on the money line, which is a noon Eastern start. And then the late game, the only late game, which, again, is a weird schedule.
0: Yeah, have fun with
1: that. The Tigers and Troy Melton, who's a big favorite against Kansas City. Randy Dobnak is a definition of a journeyman. Tigers money line, Braves money line, you parlay those together, you get plus 115. Would that be something you might be interested in?
0: Well, who screws it up? like it's tomorrow when the Padres bring out the big bats and they take Sale to the woodshed?
1: I think it's a winner. But who knows?
0: I mean,
1: you got to win two. You need two results.
0: I mean, you're going to have me parlaying baseball on a Thursday in July. Like, come on. I'm not forcing you. After what happened Wednesday night, I don't know if I'm in a great space with the sport right now. So I'll contemplate. I'll think about it. But let me get back to you on that one. How about the
1: that sounds like when you meet someone, oh, we should hang out, we should get drinks, and you have no intention of hanging out, no intention of getting drinks. That's what that sounded like.
0: It was supposed to sound that way. Twins and the Guardians. Gavin Williams is on the mound for Cleveland. He's been stellar so far this season, but the price, minus 131, Taj Bradley plus 109. I never know what to expect from Taj Bradley. That's a guy I just usually stay away from in any game that he is pitching. Totals at 7.5. Is this another dominant start here for Gavin Williams, who once again is a guy that is being talked about in the AL Cy Young race?
1: Yeah, it would be under or nothing for me. You know, afternoon game, getaway day. Cleveland, I know they got Ramirez back, but they'll struggle to score. You could talk, man. 7.5 is low. I don't love going under 7.5 because, man, any error, any sort of, you know, blown call by the ump, and then there's just very little margin for error. But the home team is the slight favorite, so maybe you don't get that ninth at bat in the bottom half. Under 7.5 or pass for me. I don't mind the under there.
0: Yeah, I mean, it's you said it. This is going to have to be a day where you get creative if you're betting baseball. Not a whole lot on the slate, just like country nationwide in sports. WNBA is on the All-Star break. Major League Baseball with a handful of games. We got some getaway games before the weekend series get going on Friday. So, yeah, those of you out there, share the tickets. Maybe you will be like Will and you'll be parlaying the Braves with the Tigers. I will not be doing said things. I don't know what I'm going to do, but it's not going to be that. Maybe I'll enjoy a nice movie. Haven't done that in a while. Have you seen The Odyssey? Everyone's talking about it. I've not yet seen it. I know Paulie Howard here at the network has seen The Odyssey. Dustin Sweetelson last night went to go see The Odyssey, a three-hour Odyssey in the theaters, mind you. Has that been one that you've been able to see?
1: I have not seen The Odyssey. I have not even heard of The Odyssey. That's how much I'm
0: what?
1: In my little bubble.
0: Yeah, what the hell kind of echo chamber are you in?
1: I don't know, man. I'm just trying to find winners here. I don't know. I'm on the DraftKings app. I don't see the Odyssey here. So if it's not on the DraftKings app, I'm not going to find it.
0: Will says my favorite movie is DraftKings. That's my favorite movie.
1: Yes.
0: I love it. Hey, you know what? We all have our interests. All right. Maybe Will is.
1: What
0: not
1: is it? Is it comedy? Comedy?
0: No,
1: adventure?
0: it's like the Odysseus story from like way back when. I don't know if you had to read it in high school.
1: Sure.
0: True confession. Like I read, I think like a third of it, and then just decided to go Spark Notes and like say like how like what's my work around here? I don't want to do this work. Everyone's like, oh yeah, like we all know the ending. I'm like, I mean, you're gonna have to refresh me. ending? Like, I don't know. But like, it's like the Odysseus story from where it's 3 hours. But it's like if you watch it in IMAX, then it's tremendous, is what people say. It's not usually my kind of movie. Like, I love comedies. Obviously, that's a big shocker to everyone out there. But like, if you're gonna devote 3 hours to something, like, it's a tough one in the theater. Either give me a comedy, give me like a drama, a thriller. Or give me, I don't want to go on like the fantasy land for 3 hours. That's just not my jam.
1: You said Dustin and Paul Howard both, they both liked it. Did they go together?
0: Paul Howard, well, they did not go together. Paul Howard did not like it. He loved it. Paul Howard is saying that it is going to win.
1: Wow.
0: He said it's going to win Best Picture at the Academy Awards. That's how much he is in.
1: That you can bet on.
0: On the Odyssey. You can't. It's odds on right now. It is odds on. So maybe DraftKings out there in Connecticut, you can find that one there for the Academy Awards. I'm not so sure. Might have to go to the prediction markets for that. But he is all in on the Odyssey. I want to see it out of curiosity, but I'll just be upfront. That's typically not the kind of movie that I like to watch. What I usually like to do, though, is to bet the NFL. And the VSiN NFL betting guide is already out. 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
9: We are back, VSiN by the books, on this Wednesday morning. We're going to have Wednesdays with Wes coming up in the very next hour. Let's get in next hour, get his thoughts on the 3M Open. Yes, we still have more golf to play. I know the major championships are all over. And the Bryson DeChambeau debate rages on Twitter. It's fantastic. Actually, love the dialogue here. People adamant one way or the other. Hopefully, Jensen, no rules officials will be needed, whether it's a TIO, whether it's a fifth hole, Gorge Bush, we'll have to figure out. But here up there in Minnesota, we understand, Scotty Scheffler, you just don't see numbers like this, people, in golf betting. He's plus 65 to win the tournament. You almost have to go $20 south before you get to Kurt Kitayama at plus 2250. I don't know that I've ever seen a wider variance from 1 to 2 on the PGA Tour. It might be the biggest one since the Tiger Woods days.
10: Yeah, this is one of those tournaments where a winner without outright market is probably more advantageous to be able to play here. So not mad at you if you wanted to do that. And it makes a lot of sense just knowing it. So if we do go to winner without, Dave, the short shot is Kurt Kitayama. He drops from 2250 to 18-1. Matt McNealy shortly behind him at plus 1850. So that's where I would advocate if you're getting into placement markets and outright markets for this tournament, that's where I would go. TPC Twin Cities, Dave, long par 71. So accuracy and trying to stay dry in the land of 10,000 lakes will be advantageous to you. Strong approach play. I know we say that a lot in many tournaments, especially your mid to long irons, though. That's part of the caveat. And when we're looking to bet that build this week. So let me tell you where my FanDuel lineup is. I'll pause and get your thoughts because it is a little different from FanDuel to DraftKings. As always, if you're getting into DFS, the FanDuel side of golf lineups, you get the extra $10,000 in salary. So that allows us to shop more towards the top of the leaderboard, if you will, as far as the odds market goes. So no shock here. We're going to have Scotty Scheffler to lead us off. But we're also going to go a couple of names that you may not really know, and some may feel like they're off the beaten path. Mac Meisner has been really outstanding in his last handful of tournaments. Tied for third at the Charles Schwab, tied for sixth at the John Deere, tied for ninth at Myrtle Beach, and a solid showing last week at the Scottish Open. Do love him as a mid-tier play here at 9,500. Also, Ricky Castillo, who just won the Puerto Rican Open earlier this year, had a top five at the Cognizant Classic. I think ownership not going to be too high on him. A guy we've had before, Dave, Matty Schmidt, quality year, top four of the PGA Championship, multiple top tens earlier this year, great ball striking in spurts, has some experience at this course, and again, not a name I think people will be like, oh yeah, let me plug Matty Schmidt in and look at this lineup. Patrick Rogers, Andrew Putnam, two guys we've had here before. Patrick Rogers, a veteran, multiple starts here in this tournament, so not a guy that has really shown flashes here at TPC Twin Cities, but a guy that you think could make the weekend and at least give you a solid score. And then, of course, Andrew Putnam. When the putting is right, and it usually is, that's consistency that you want to have. So he's been pretty decent in his history at this course. So that is my FanDuel bet to build. Any thoughts on the six men that will take the course tomorrow with that lineup?
9: We have one in a long shot, but I'm going to get to my two that I've keep my eye on, and I don't see them yet as I'm looking in preview here for your next one. I don't see it in either one of my two there, but I will say this. Ricky Castillo is one of those guys that I have on my card for a long shot play, so I'm with you on Ricky here. I think he's going to have a very good week. But finish out your bet to build here because I'm still looking for one of my guys on there, and I don't see it on your list.
10: All right, so Scotty Scheffler back at the top here for DraftKings bet the build. We're going to go with Ricky Castillo, Andrew Putnam. Old friend Tommy Hoagie is going to make the list. And again, a long approach guy that can be great. Historically, has been at top of the field in strokes gained and in many of these stretches. That is a key skill you're going to need on this course. We're going to go with David Lipsky, usually at the lower price point. He did finish tied for third here last year, Dave, at minus 20. That was a really nice guy, and for a really cheap price, I think he's going to go pretty low owned here. So a little cheap upside play if you will. And then Patrick Rogers back in there. So the three holdovers, actually four holdovers, Scheffler, Castillo, Putnam, and Rogers, and then the two new additions, Tommy Hoagie and David Lipsky.
9: My two to watch, I've got two Americans that I really like, young Americans, and one of them is a guy that I have not played a lot this year, but you know I love to play him. That's Mav. And, yes, we are a negative Ghost Rider. The pattern is full. Maverick immediately will fly high this week. I love him. You can get him. I got him at 30-1. There are some shorter numbers out there, still worth playing, but I did get him at 30-1. And Jackson Suber is right now at 45-1. And young Jackson's playing really well. We saw him, obviously, at the British Open, and he really did hold his own, I felt like, against an elite field. So I don't think he'll be in awe if he happens to be placed, let's say, with Scottie Scheffler somewhere on the weekend, being at the top of that leaderboard over there at the British Open. I think it's really going to serve him well. And, man, is that kid playing some really good golf after qualifying for the U.S. Open. Now, I mentioned all the consternation here has not been about Ryan Fox winning at the British Open. It's all been about the rules. And did Bryson break him? Did he know he break him? Did he cheat? All those sort of things. And we saw the TIO going on. There might be even a larger problem at play in the world of golf, and it does affect performance, which then affects betting markets, and that's pace of play, something that former world number one Colin Montgomery, who I know in America sometimes was a polarizing figure, comments he had about Tiger Woods and going up back then when he was world number one. Here's what Colin had to say about today's modern-day typical round of golf.
11: Christ almighty, last night, was it 5 hours 40?
12: Yeah.
11: 5 hours 40. Trevino here, right? Trevino, 1971. He finished 14 under. Won the championship. 14 under, Trevino. And he did it in less than 4 hours. A three ball. That wasn't the two ball, that was the three ball. How has it gone from less than 4 hours, or was it just about on 4 hours for the three ball, to 5 hours 40? How has it got to that stage? How has it got to... TV hates it, spectators hate it. Too long, the chat between the caddy and the player, my God, it goes on forever. The book comes out, how many times have they got the bloody book out of the thing? Once that ball is placed on the green, it should not be marked again to get the line on the ball, and then this business about this, what do you call it, this aim point. Oh my God, don't talk to me about that. It's, oh God, it does my head in, the slow play. How do we get back to that? And I don't know. And they, yes, they say there's a deterrent for slow play, don't they? They say there's a huge deterrent for slow play. 5 hours 40. Was anybody penalised yesterday? No. Something's got to be done because it's too slow, far too slow. And it's my really. If I had a bee in the bonnet, that was it. You know, slow play.
9: I couldn't love that any more than I do from Colin Montgomery. I tweeted that out there, and boy, did it kind of took off there. And some people are like, I hate Monty, but he's right. I'm like, how can you hate Colin Montgomery? I just don't know that, America. Like, let that go. The guy is a charm. But Jensen, he makes a great point about slow play. Nobody's getting penalized for that. We're not talking about that, right? We're talking about all the rules and all this other stuff. And yet we have these monstrous long days that are out there, and it does affect play. I got this tweet from a Scott McNeely. Well, he said this, Jensen. Colin is absolutely correct, responding to my tweet. My four boys and my wife and I played in under 4 hours at a six-some regularly. Give everybody helmets. If you don't get to a scoring tent within 4 hours of your tee time, you get DQ'd. No need to talk and play through. Fire away. Yell for Lally. Viewership will skyrocket. Love to see Rory play through Bryson. Sorry, Mav had to post this. He's apologizing to his son, Maverick McNeely. So Scott McNeely's all for the increased pace of play. I don't know about putting helmets on guys here, but what about Scott's idea? If you don't know who Scott is, you might want to look him up. The guy's a genius. That if you know, we're just going to start bombing away here, and I'm going to yell four, Jensen, because you're playing too slowly, and I'm just going to hit right into the next group.
10: First of all, this might be an all-timer in our history together on VSiN by the books. That tirade with the dialect, the vocabulary. If you had Bonnet on your bingo card being mentioned in today's episode, congratulations, you're a winner. Does Colin Montgomery with Patrick Cantlay, how long does he – what's the over-under? Five and a half holes? for Colin Montgomery before you know, he takes a club out of the bag, and then we have mano a mano there.
9: He loses it.
10: I can only imagine what that would be like.
9: But, you know, it's interesting because, you know, we were kidding about this, and then this whole other dialogue started because of Colin Montgomery's comments about your sport, baseball. And, like, you know, you put in the pitch clock. Look, I got to be honest, Jensen, I didn't know that I liked that idea when it happened. Now I don't think anybody thinks twice about it, right? I mean, yeah. Why not put these guys on a clock, on some sort of clock? It seems like a fixable problem if baseball could do it, correct?
10: I would say so. Lewis Ross administration would certainly consider that as an executive order on day one.
9: Would we hire Colin Montgomery? He's in our cabinet, right?
10: He could be an ambassador. He could be a candidate. You got to vet him.
9: Absolutely love it. Let's get to some more very interesting comments about the SEC. Will they really secede? That's next right here at Beeson by the Book.
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1: 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Man, it's nothing. You know, I was saying to Paul just moments ago, I'm still one of these guys that loves baseball. But let's face it, now that the World Cup is behind us, we all like talking football again, our football. We talked NFC East yesterday, Kelly. Let's talk a little NFC North, shall we? Shall we?
2: Let's do it, man.
1: Would you like to?
2: The best division in football? Should we start with that question? Is this the best division in the NFL to you this upcoming season?
1: Top to bottom?
2: Yeah.
1: It's easy to say yes. Mm-hmm. It's easy to say yes. But that thing I said about the Vikings to Will, I really have that. And by the way, they highlighted this in Aaron Schatz's FTN Football Almanac. We had Aaron on the other day. Essentially, with the Vikings are 8.5. Their season win total is 8.5.
2: Let's start with them, because I think that is an interesting conversation.
1: Yeah, J.J. McCarthy, just here again, the brief history in case you forgot it, misses his first year, right, with the knee injury. Then last year he comes out, very first week, you remember he has three horrific quarters against the Bears, and then all of a sudden goes 6 of 8 in the fourth quarter and wins NFC Player of the Week. That's how it started. Unfortunately for the Vikings, the rest of the way he was more like the first three quarters, not the fourth quarter. And then he had all the injuries, right? We talk about all the Jaden Daniels injuries, but he missed 5 games early in the season with an ankle injury. He missed a week with a concussion. He missed a week with a hand injury. And it's a problem for a guy who, remember his college career, Kelly, he had a grand total of 713 pass attempts in his entire college career. And that, again, after he missed his entire rookie season with a meniscus injury, suffered in the first preseason games. Among 50 quarterbacks drafted in the first round since the current rookie wage scale was created in 2011, only Paxton Lynch and Trey Lance had fewer pass attempts than McCarthy through their first two seasons, which is why they bring in Kyler Murray, because McCarthy, by the way, last year finished with the worst non-Cleveland Brown starting quarterback DVOA.
2: He sucked.
1: In the NFL. He sucked.
2: And then you had the Brosmer, the Max Brosmer.
1: Also, right, their GM, who's no longer their GM, he got fired, Kwesi Odofo-Mensah. His four-year draft, he had 4 years to draft, so he was there with four NFL drafts. Only four players are expected to start this year for the Vikings in all four of those draft classes, from all four of those draft classes. So they didn't draft well. And by the way, like Dallas Turner is kind of a rotational player that's now going to start because Jonathan Greenard is gone. So anyway, all that is the bad. So Kyler Murray comes in, and I was mentioning this with Will. If this is to be the best division in football, and if the Vikings are to be the either the best last-place team or actually not even a last-place team, you're going to have to get Kyler Murray from 2021 or 2024. 2021, he finished 7th in passing DVOA and 3rd in accuracy rate. And then when he was fully healthy again in 2024, because he wasn't in between, Murray finished 12th in passing DVOA with an 11.9% DVOA, just below the great Sam Darnold season when he was with the Vikings until it wasn't at the very end.
2: Yep.
1: So people forget, like Kyler Murray, you have an impression of him, and yes, there's probably a ceiling, but there's also a floor, right, where he's actually pretty good and a very serviceable, I'm actually doing him an injustice by saying a very serviceable quarterback. He's actually borderline top 10 in those years. And now he's got Justin Jefferson, Jordan Addison, and Juwan Jennings. Kelly, he's never had receivers like that.
2: Never.
1: So that's right. And then the other part, though, that I was saying to Will is the part we assume, though, right, is that Brian Flores can put together a top three defense every year. Mm-hmm. And I just worry, and they did talk about this in the Almanac, you just worry if that's something you can just slot in. Because even if Murray is good, but if the defense falls to like middling, then they're kind of the same team ultimately again, right? So you have to, the only scenario where they end up being a playoff team is Murray's 2021 or 24, Kyler Murray, and Flores can still put together an elite defense.
2: So I think it's great points by you, and really not a whole lot else I feel like I need to add on here. Because the losses on the defense are real, and I think that is a very fair question and maybe the toughest test for Brian Flores of his career this year, right? One of the tougher ones. I'm with you. There's probably too much assuming going on out there, but I think where the offense and specifically the quarterback play was at last year was so bad. I think the way that I look at it, Gil, is, okay, maybe you're right, or what you're saying is right, or it's in between what Drew said yesterday. Remember, Drew had him as in one of these as those top six defenses in the NFL heading into this year. He thought that brought the Vikings to a certain floor, a very high floor. Okay, maybe they're not that good, but if they're a top half, top third defense, and Kyler Murray, which I believe he can boost that offense up to at least a middle of the pack offense, then yeah, I think then this team becomes dangerous. I don't know even if we need to go to the extremes that you're talking. Like, I don't think Kyler Murray needs to have his best season ever for this to be a very good football team. The problem is, if he doesn't, then you're talking about what does the rest of the division look like and how much movement can they really make against those other teams.
1: The other thing was pointed out. Yeah, I'm sorry. Go ahead.
2: No, I was just going to say, I know we brought this up last a couple weeks ago with the Vikings. I'm very high on the Vikings, too. And I think for the most of these, a lot of these NFC divisions, I'm looking at them very, very similarly to Will of like, man, it would be further down the board, dog or nothing. I think for me, this will be nothing heading into the season. The schedule note I made, though, they start Packers, Bears, Bucks. I think there is a win total opportunity to jump in after those three games and play the over. And guess it gives you a few games, too, to check out how Kyler looks, how this team, how the defense looks with all these changes. I think that's the way I'm going to approach Minnesota this year.
1: Yeah, the other sort of points I'll just sort of give highlights, because I read all the, extensive in Aaron Schatz's almanac. The Packers, one of the things, and this is it's funny because our brains don't necessarily process it this way. If the NFL didn't add the seventh playoff position, we think of the Packers completely differently than we do. The last 3 years, they've been the seventh seed, right? And they actually won a playoff game right before as well as a seventh seed. But if that seed doesn't exist, Matt LaFleur probably is fired already, right? They don't make the playoffs. They have all these disappointments. So the Packers are kind of that team. Now, they had a lot of injuries too, most famously Micah Parsons, but also Jordan Love. Micah Parsons is not supposed to be there the first week of the season. He's going to be on the PUP list, probably physically unable to perform. So they're going to start the season that way. So they're, they lost Wicks and Dubs, Wicks and Dobbs, but they still have Watson. And Golden is probably better than we perceive him, because when he was actually on the field, he was actually pretty good. So they still have that. Jaden Reed is still there. So they're still kind of that team where there's still enough question marks, but they're good enough when they're fully healthy to be a playoff contender, for sure.
2: Bunch of wide receiver number twos that can't stay healthy, though, man. Like, I don't try. I take all that out. I actually think the Packers have the highest floor in this division, and I don't even know I think it's all that close. But you brought up, I got no trust in the ceiling. I think you could easily make arguments for the Bears and Lions have higher ceilings. I think what we've seen and what you just brought up about the Packers bowing out early in the playoffs, I think that we're probably looking at a similar season this year.
1: Well, and just really, skating into the playoffs, or just barely getting into the playoffs is really the biggest thing. The Bears, we talked a little bit about that with Aaron earlier in the week, which is the offense is going to be awesome. But good God, the defense could be atrocious. And their model really hates the Bears' defense, because the Bears had two things going for them that is not sustainable. One, the way that they recovered fumbles. I think it was 10 of 14 opponent fumbles last year. recovering fumbles is not a repeatable skill.
3: Mm-hmm.
1: And yet the Bears have lived off this for a couple years. And then they also had this thing where they were really bad on first and down, first and second down defensively last year, but then all of a sudden got good on third and fourth down. Well, first and second down performance is much more predictive in the future. So as good as the Bears offense could be again, and remember the Bears won a lot of games in miraculous fashion, so maybe we shouldn't even assume that. They do feel like this perennial over team for bettors where it's going to be like, oh my God, this team could give up so many points this year, but Caleb Williams is going to be on the field. Caleb Williams is definitely going to be the first Chicago Bear quarterback with over 4,000 yards passing this year, finally, because if for no other reason, that offense is going to be on the field a lot.
2: Yep, so, I agree. We'll, I made a we'll bet. Made a bet.
1: You did.
2: Bears
1: oh, there you
2: over 415.5 points scored.
1: We didn't even plan that. Coming back.
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6: The Circus Survivor documentary is back for another season, and this one is bigger than ever. 7 all-new episodes kick off every Wednesday starting at 9 p.m. Eastern tonight. 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That is going to be very exciting. Again, episodes 6 through 10 will air August 16th or 12th through the 16th. And again, you can watch all those episodes on YouTube TV at VSiN Live. So great opportunities to watch that quest for $14.2 million. Let's get back to the SEC, the drama that is the SEC, Jensen Lewis, in today's edition of the Daily Docket.
7: Your snapshot of odds, trends, and futures. This is the Daily Docket.
6: We always say this, that social media is not real life. Well, you know, Heather Dinich goes out there and makes some reports about the SEC, and you would think Heather Dinich was the one that came up with the idea of the SEC possibly seceding, Jensen. That's not the way this stuff works, but boy, did they come at her. You know, don't shoot the messenger here. But again, very quickly, for those that might not be aware, there are rumblings as we continue SEC Media Day and days down there in Tampa, Florida, that maybe the conference is actually considering seceding, if you will, from the NCAA. Jensen, I think you and I think that this is more about posturing than anything else to try to gain more leverage. That's normally what you do when you throw out extremes like that. Then you normally come back a little bit more closer to the middle. What do you make of the rumors so far? And do you think it's just smoke, or do you think there's actually any fire there?
8: There's fire. Oh, there always is a bit of it, because why would it surface and be talked about as much as it has if there wasn't some sort of agenda? Now, does Greg Sankey, commissioner of the SEC, actually think that they'll do it? I don't think so. And even of his own admission, you know, whatever has been brought to the forefront here isn't exactly what they have in mind, or at least what a framework of that would look like. I think you would have to get a dance partner on the surface, Dave. It's not just as though the SEC go play amongst themselves. It's not like the Premier League, you know, where you've got a bunch of teams that you could just have and everyone's trying to be who you are. But I know that, you know, when you hear some of the things that are talked about, the frustration about, you know, where that preferred middle ground could be is not, you know, really presented itself just yet. So I think there's more impatience about a system that is viewed as being broken. You obviously would want collaboration with the other Power Four conferences, but is there smoke? Is there some fire? There has to be a little bit if it is being addressed this broadly before the season starts.
6: Well, let's hear from Heather Dinich at ESPN, and the possibility, is this a real possibility of the SEC going alone?
9: Not Super League. What we're talking about here is the SEC specifically separating from the NCAA. Here's why. Because if they don't get federal legislation, university presidents and chancellors and SEC Commissioner Greg Sankey in this league are saying we need to create our own rules. What does that mean? What does that look like? Well, not just football, Pat, but you could be seeing SEC softball and baseball and basketball all just playing each other in an SEC-centric league. Why? Because part of it is, well, you can say, hey, football, you have $40 million for your roster. Softball, you have $10 million, whatever it is, for your rosters, right? So everyone is playing with the same rules, the same salary caps, and the same, just playing by the same rules, right? But Greg Sankey said that that's not the preference. And I want to go back to your Super League question. Big Ten Commissioner Tony Petitti and Greg Sankey have both said publicly that no one is talking about a Super League. What we are talking about, what SEC is talking about, is them separating from the NCAA only if they don't get federal legislation to help antitrust with protection for the NCAA. So I'll stop there. What else do you have for me?
6: Now, again, there's a lot to break down there here, Jensen. But in the short, again, this is us, the SEC, going alone, theoretically playing, taking our ball and playing it under our same structure, the money that we generate. We don't have to worry about whether it's going to be, quote unquote, an unfair, balanced system with other leagues. With the SEC being the cash cow, I'm a little surprised by that, because if it is always about the money, and this is what it's always about, Jensen, it seems like to me they're making the most of it anyway.
8: So I would look at some of the NIL issues here, and there is a lack of transparency still on that front. And, hey, you have mega donors at Michigan, at Indiana, at some of these other Big Ten schools. And I do think the underlying part of it is, and I think Heather is onto something here, where we don't have a formal salary cap, if you will. There's not right. like a, hey, you are only allowed to spend $15 million on your football roster. That's it. Anything over that, there's penalties. You're not eligible for the college football playoff, et cetera. There's no guardrails there yet. So I understand why the SEC would say, okay, you know, we have arguably one of the great TV contracts in the history of football. We generate revenue. We have entire economies that are set up around just football programs in these southern states. And think about that. Just GDP alone, Dave, of some of these state budgets, a lot of revenue is predicated off of what happens on Saturdays most of these weekends come the fall and wintertime. All that being said, I know there's going to be legal ramifications. There are so many hurdles to get over here. And if we are going to get more playoff expansion, which it looks like we will, Dave, then an agreement can get to where a compromise ends up being guaranteed spots, which I know the SEC wants. The Big Ten is still a huge proponent of not only expansion, but not massive expansion. And hey, they're on top right now. So the Big Ten might say, okay, if you want to go ahead and go, fine, we're the kings right now. But I do think there's more involved here with the litigation, and I think the congressional legislation, that you've got to have guardrails not only on the NIL issues, the budgets, the five-year eligibility rule. Remember, the President of the United States has kind of come in on sure. this conversation about, hey, we just talked Trinidad Chambliss, right? 6 years of eligibility. You got guys that keep playing in their mid-20s. I mean, do you have to start the clock and then have the end, have the clock run out for eligibility purposes? Dave, we got men. Look at Indiana's roster last year. Very veteran, playing some kids. You got to have at least a little bit of a fairer playing ground just with the roster construction in and of itself.
6: Let's hear from Kirby Smart at Georgia, because, Jensen, the weird dance that the coaches have to play is it's really not their decision to make. They got to follow orders, if you will, but the coaches are going to be asked about it at Media Day, and Kirby Smart was.
0: I've actually been saying that for a long time to our president and our administrators that, you know, my frustration is I sit in a meeting, and so many times I sit in a meeting, and I learned this, I think, 11 years ago, my first SEC head coaches meeting. I had a coach tell me, we will not get anything done in these meetings because we don't have any power or any control. We sit and say what we want, but that doesn't necessarily come to fruition. So I've learned that, you know, until we get governance and we have someone that actually has the power to make decisions, or we can make decisions within our own community, we're not going to have much control. And that's unfortunate, but that's where we sit right now. And if that's the best alternative to get everybody playing by the same rules, then I would want to do that.
6: Again, I mean, you understand you got to be the company man here. And if that's what the league's going to decide to do, then I'm for that. So says Kirby Smart. I get it. But, you know, he was told 11 years ago, Jensen, we're powerless. Like, until we have control, we can say whatever we want to say. They're going to pat us on the head. And then when we all leave the room, we're going to go back to the same standing operating procedure. Right? Does Kirby have any point in your eyes to his statement there?
8: Well, if you listen to Paul Feinbaum, I'll read his quote directly. He said, quote, I think that's what they would like to do as far as the Big Ten and the SEC. is getting control. The issue is litigation for antitrust. If the Big Ten and the SEC suddenly formed a super league, they would get destroyed in court, and that's really the issue. All kinds of tentacles here, Dave. TV rights, what have you. A lot to unwind. Yep. Let's just go play football. Let's go put the best teams on the field. Let's get the top 12 teams, and let's go crown a national champion here in a handful of months.
6: What? You don't want the lawyers involved? Because it sounds like that's lowering up. We're going to get some lawyers involved and talk football in the SEC. No thanks. I'm with Jensen. Let's play the games. When we come back, we're going to have Les Reynolds join the program Wednesdays with Les. Talk more about the 3M Open. What goes up must come down, and our stock up and stock down. And our best bets are straight ahead right here on Beast by the Books.
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0: that. Either way, ask me how many podcasts I have missed.
1: I would guess, based on the tone of your voice being very persnickety, it'd be zero?
0: That would be the correct answer. And Mitch Moss, not zero. We'll just put it that way. I missed one?
1: Wyatt says one.
0: Wyatt tells me I missed one. So for our audience, you cannot see him, but he is in the window. I guess I did miss one, and you're right. I did miss one with a family tragedy. So thanks for making me feel terrible, Wyatt. You know, whatever. Either way, you know, in terms of the way that this has gone down, I've been winning. Mitch will be back next week, I believe. But either way, Dustin did a great job last week. We want to have him on because he's got a lot of baseball to discuss. And Dustin, some would call, not only VSiN's utility man, but maybe the futures man at the Vegas Stats and Information Network. You were one to have quite a few futures in the pocket, buddy.
1: Yeah, but I'll tip my hat here. I learned a lot of that from Mitch. When I joined VSiN, when I was his producer on Follow the Money, I entered at a time where Mitch had the best futures I've ever heard in my life, and I was like, I want those futures. I think he had, in one season, it was Salvador Perez lead the majors in homers, 250-1. I think Vlad Guerrero Jr. to lead the majors in homers at like 15-25-1. They tied, so he won both of those bets. And then Robbie Ray, Cy Young at 250-1. And I remember looking and being like, you have a lot of money to collect, huh? And he was like, you have no idea. And I was like, all right, cool. I want to dive into futures a little bit more. Because to that point, the only future I'd ever hit was LSU to win the national title in 2019.
0: Okay. All right. Well, then good. Good. That's why you're here. This is that you're a perfect understudy to Mitchell Moss to come in and fill for him here. So there's a lot to get to. We're going to get to some college football here. I think it's pretty much football season. Like, I went out to Mount West Media Days. All these media days are pretty much here. SEC Media Days started this week. Big Ten's coming up next week. So we are in football season at this point. Might be talking season, but it's football season. But I wanted to start Major League Baseball mainly because we are in action now post second half. But we do have some development to an extent, or at least a developing story in Major League Baseball when it comes to the National League Cy Young. So for those who don't remember or just joining us, one of the big topics has been Jacob Mizorowski. Mizorowski, of course, at one point minus 800 at a couple of shops to win National League Cy Young. Right before the All-Star break, he gets scratched before his final start with what they call fatigue. He used that word quite a bit, made it seem like it wasn't that big of a deal. Comes back out, gets his first start post All-Star break, Dustin, on Monday against your New York Metropolitans. And by the way, it did not go well for the homecoming for Freddie Peralta. I thought it was hilarious that they were cheering for him and like loving him before, and then the Brewers just go out there and absolutely annihilate him in his homecoming. But the whole point here being, Mizorowski pitches just four innings. I know that you were on the air and had a strikeout prop on him. But I think what's more concerning is not so much the four innings, but the words afterward. Brewers manager Pat Murphy said that it was, quote, concerning that Jacob Mizorowski didn't feel like he had his legs underneath him. Said he wants to use this extended. The extended layoff was kind of a rest, but we have to, quote, build him back up and make sure that we are mindful of it. We would have probably let him go further if his delivery and his legs felt great. I think he was a little bit out of it. The long layoff kind of affected his delivery and everything else. I think it was important to notice that and get him out there then. The velo dropped. Couldn't find the rhythm on his heater and went to off-speed stuff. Mizorowski has said he felt halfway decent, good enough against the Metropolitans, but this all matters because they have bigger fish to fry. The Milwaukee Brewers are a team that wants to win the National League, wants to win a World Series. They have been on the cusp of doing that for the last few seasons, and they can't do it without Jacob Mizorowski. And I would think that this means, along with Murphy's comments, that the Brewers are pretty open to restricting his pitches and innings as we go down the home stretch. He is now down to minus 330. To a National League Cy Young. So what do we do after this most recent start?
1: Well, you got to be proactive with these things. A couple weeks ago, right before the All-Star break, we found out that he was dealing with this arm fatigue. And I have Mizorowski at 15-1. And I said, you know what? I've seen this before. And everything you just said is exactly in the front of my mind. They have one goal. The objective is get past the Dodgers. They don't do that without Mizorowski. And then you factor in there's no Brandon Woodruff for the rest of the year. They're probably going to have to go out and add another piece or two to this team if they're going to actually match Los Angeles. So once I saw Mizorowski was going to miss All-Star Game weekend, he was dealing with the arm fatigue, I said, you know what? I already had Zach Wheeler 50-1. I had a little bit at 25, 22-1. I added more at 16-1. And then I also did something that we'll see how it turns out, but I took Christopher Sanchez at 7-1. Christopher Sanchez is crazy because I know I heard you on the air, and I agree with you. I've watched like his last three starts. He's not sharp, but the
0: including
1: numbers
0: the All-Star game, by the way.
1: Like, but the numbers at the end of the start look good, so yeah. It's working to some degree. But if you're watching how the sausage is made, it's not pretty. He's giving up a lot of hits. He's working out of trouble. I wonder if he's dealing with something as well.

0: well. But I do think Mizorowski, the injury opens things up. There were a couple names I thought about, and I'll get to them in a second. But the one name I'm not betting, and I'm fine if he beats me, and that's the guy who's the third shot on the board, Chris Sale at 10-1. You can bet him. God bless you if you're willing to go there. I am not willing to bet Chris Sale with the injury history and the track record and the Braves needing him to be right because of all the injuries that they've had to their rotation. I don't want any part of him. To me, it's everyone after him I'm considering.
1: So with Chris Sale, and by the way, Sale won it 2 years ago, right? 2024.
0: He did. That was the first time. That was the first time he had thrown more than 170 innings since 2014.
1: And that is correct. 2017, I think, is because 2017 he threw 214.
0: You're right.
1: Yeah, right. So either way, but the whole point still stands, is that statistic was correct. And the three previous years for him, 102, 5.2, and then 42. And then he didn't play in 2020. So, the injury history is there for Sale, as you're mentioning, in 125 innings. Yeah, last year, and he's quickly approaching that limit. So you mentioned all the names. So Zach Wheeler has been the name that everybody keeps discussing. You can still find him at 14-1. Zach Wheeler's last 8 starts, he's been unreal. 2.01 ERA, 2.14 expected, 2.52 on the fielding independent. He has struck out 36% of the batters he has faced over that span and walked just under 7%. So that dynamic is great. And what's more fascinating about it is, unlike Mizorowski in the last few starts, because the hard contact numbers have been up, right? Barrel rate's up, hard hit rate is up. For Wheeler, dude, they're not even making anything on him. Barrel rate is under 4% over these last 8 starts. Hard hit rate's just at 31%. Like, he is blowing these balls by guys, and when they can make some contact, it is just like minute contact to the point where it's just dribblers and doing nothing. It's hard to turn down 14-1. I know we've talked about him a ton, and everybody keeps bringing him up, but with the concerns about Mizorowski and potentially the innings, the other thing, though, with Wheeler is the innings himself, too.
0: Yeah.
1: He has not pitched a ton of innings. Will the Riders, let's just say he maintains throughout the rest of the year, will that be enough from an inning standpoint? I think it would be. We saw Blake Snell do it a couple of years ago, and I would assume that that would be fine if he's going to maintain some of these numbers.
0: Yeah, he has to be exceptionally dominant, which he is right now. And look, I placed that 50-1 on him at the beginning of the season when he was starting his year, and I had concerns. It was more of a FOMO bet just because it's value on a guy who has one of the best track records of his generation here. But we didn't know what he was going to look like coming off thoracic outlet surgery. And I think the last 3 starts are an indicator that he's regained that velo. He's got that trust back in his abilities. And I think that there's something with the All-Star game drama where he wasn't initially in. Then they went to invite him in as a replacement. He said, well, I'm not going to come. I feel like there's a chip on his shoulder. This
1: just
0: is a
1: childish,
0: guy,
1: by the way.
0: I know, but you know what? From a handicapping perspective, does that create a little edge for you to try to prove some doubters wrong? He's a guy who's approaching 2,000 career strikeouts. He's got I don't think he's a Hall of Famer, but he has a Hall of Fame case. He's one of the better pitchers of his generation. Adding a Cy Young at 36 years old, I feel like that's something he's kind of motivated for. That's why I like him here, but it's more that the strength is starting to he's getting stronger as the season's going on, and that's something I like.
1: By the way, this is my official plea that we pass a law. I know that our government is close to potentially passing a law for daylight savings time. Let's pass a law that all Zachs agree on either K or H at the end of these names, because I'm tired of accidentally putting in the wrong Zach.
0: Yeah, but Zach C-H, it's incorrect. Like, if you're teaching English to someone and you gave them those two names, they'd go, your name's Zach and your name's Zach, and to go by anything otherwise is just confusing to everyone.
1: So there's a podcast that I listen to, and one of the guys, I guess, is a language nerd, but long story short is, I guess, and this is true for everybody because now that I think about it, but we have, as an English language, moved away from pronouncing, what is the big thing made of wood with leaves on the top, Dustin? That you see out in the forest?
0: Trees?
1: Yeah. See, when you say it, you say tree as in C-H, but it should be tree. And we have trees. Moved away because it's T-R-E-E, but we have moved away from that. So if we can move away from tree, then I think we can change the H-K dynamic on Zach. I'm just going to throw it out there.
0: Tree doesn't sound like you're saying a tree. It sounds like you're a child who can't say the word three.
1: Tree. That's the way you're supposed to say it. The other candidate here in the last minute we should bring up, although his last 3 starts have not gone well, Chase Burns. We're recording this on Tuesday. So the interesting part about this is Wheeler and Burns are going to go today. So obviously one of them is going to get a traumatic injury, and then, the whole market's going to blow. But I will say this with Burns, last three going into a start against Seattle today, 5.29 ERA, expected to 4.28. Strikeout rate has plummeted. Barrel rate's gone up. Hard hit rate's gone up. So maybe that's just a blip on the radar. But Wheeler, I think, does have the candidacy for this. Or excuse me, Burns does. But Wheeler is your guy at 14-1. I think that's pretty much it.
0: I've got a little 30-1 on Burns. It's not a big ticket, but I have it from early in the year. The only guy I'd consider that we didn't mention, Yamamoto's 28-1, and he feels like a guy who might get stronger as the year goes on here.
1: Coming off a complete game against the Yankees.
0: Yeah, so it might be a good time to buy.
1: Yeah, I was going to bring him up too. The WAR numbers aren't really there with the rest of these guys. In fact, he's even still behind Paul Skenes in terms of wins above replacement, but we'll see if he can eventually pass him at that point too. But Mizorowski is interesting, and we should also, I mean, you leave the door open for the potential of, if you think this is all gobbledygook, -330 is the cheapest price for Mizorowski that we've seen in a really long time. So you could theoretically, I know you like to do these cross-sport parlays of tying him into like a Notre Dame to win a final, you know, to win a championship or something like that with a couple of other things, but it should also be noted that maybe you just buy on bad news, and that's going to be the case. But we're up against it. Let's take a break. When we come back, speaking of Notre Dame and college football, that's right around the corner. Let's get Dustin's Heisman bets in there.
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1: So with college football season right around the corner, obviously we got to hit a little bit of Heisman and some other big picture stuff. We'll just start with this general concept. For those who don't really know off the top of their head, or just it's worth reiterating, we have seen a lot of relatively big prices hit in the Heisman market over the last few years. So you can go diving in and go a little bit longer in some of the Heisman numbers. Having said that, I do think it's going to be kind of hard because I do think C.J. Carr is actually really good, and I think the schedule is good enough for Notre Dame that he's going to put up some pretty big numbers. But C.J. Carr, your favorite over at FanDuel, +750. Arch Manning is 8-1. Darian Mensah over at Miami is 11-1. Trinidad Shameless is 12-1. Jeremiah Smith 13, and then Julian Sand at 13 as well, along with Dante Moore. We can move on and on from there. But your general philosophy when it comes to some of the Heisman stuff as we're getting closer, how do you like to handle the award?
0: Yeah, this award has shifted. It's really changed over the years, JVT, to me. And I think because of that, you unfortunately are looking at the top of the board and you're taking some bombs down below and hoping that those guys go on a run and become live. And it manipulates the market in a way where you can get multiple opportunities. And some of the guys you already bet earlier with better numbers. Because these guys are mercenaries, they're essentially professionals and hired guns, a lot of these quarterbacks are plucked away, dropped into systems and situations that are better than where they were before, so they're expected to hit the ground running. Transfers are winning this award. That lets you know about the landscape of college football. Mendoza last year from Cal to Indiana, Travis Hunter from Jackson State to Colorado, Jaden Daniels, Arizona State to LSU, Caleb Williams from Oklahoma to USC. So last four have all been transfers. And I think that's something to look at, whether it's in the first year.
1: Do you think that correlates, or do you think that's just the state of college football? Like, the likelihood that the winner is going to be a transfer is high just because they transfer a lot.
0: Well, with Caleb Williams and Jaden Daniels, that was ahead of the curve. That was before all this NIL and transfer portal stuff was happening. My point is, players are developing somewhere, and when they go somewhere new, there isn't like an acclimation. There isn't an expectation that it's going to be like slowly brought along. It's no, dude, we have everything in place. You're the last piece we're looking for to put us over the top. So you're expected to just hit the ground running and dominate. So I just think that's worth noting. There's not a lot of guys like Gunnar Stockton's in the mix, Julian Sayin's in the mix. I'm not really considering either of those to be my Heisman Trophy winner because I don't think the stats are going to be crazy eye-popping. There's a couple things that have changed with this award, though, over the years. Back in the day, there were some years where there was no true, like, special favorite. So it went to a Troy Smith, who was just the best player on the best team. I don't think that happens anymore. I think we live in a different world where people want those highlights. They want those big plays. They want the juicy stats. So for me, I'm not going to go anything shorter than 10-1, even though I think CJ Carr absolutely deserves to be the favorite at 7-1. Arch Manning at 7.5-1. I know everyone talks about what he did at the end of last year. I still remember the beginning of last year, and I'm still not sure he is that player that we all think that he is because of his last name. So to me, this award starts 10-1 or longer if I'm doing anything to bet on the Heisman Trophy.
1: Okay. So with that in mind, I have a long shot for you that I would like you to consider, and I want to hear some of yours as well.
0: Yeah.
1: But part of kind of along the lines with the transfer and the change is a lot of these programs are now starting to find money places. And so you're starting to see these programs really invest in themselves, and they're doing it properly. So it flies in the face of your theory with some of these transfers because he is somebody that decided to stick around, but it is a surprising guy that stuck around. Cal has found a lot of money for its program. Yep. It has invested in a really big way, and they retained Jaren Kiave-Sangapulutele, who is, I think, going to be an NFL quarterback. He's a lefty, but he's a big Hawaiian kid who can throw the ball at every single level. He has been absolutely fantastic. He's 80-1 over at DraftKings. He's like 60-1 over at FanDuel. Shop around to see where you can find him. The schedule, too, I think sets up relatively well for Cal. It's not overtly daunting when you look at it from an ACC standpoint. They don't have to play Miami. They do have to go to SMU, but we have seen them last year. They went on the road to Louisville and beat the Cardinals there. They get Clemson at home, so Clemson's going to make the trek all the way out there on a Friday night, nonetheless, against them, and that's after a Wagner game for Cal, so it's pretty tricky spot for Clemson. Mm-hmm. Cal should be sitting back waiting for you at home after playing Wagner. You got to make the trip out there. They do have to go to UNLV, which is a tricky spot, coin flip type of situation potentially against the Rebels. But, Dustin, Virginia Tech at home, Wake Forest at home. There are other road trips in the ACC, NC State and Virginia, home against Stanford and Pitt to round out the season. That's a schedule that you could rack up enough wins while also being great, and you could still put up some numbers if you're JKS. And if you're as good as I think you are, to be one of those fringe long shots that we'll be looking back, you know, by the time we get to November and being like, hey, remember he was 80-1 to win this thing, and now he's like 8 or 9 because they've got about, I don't know, let's say 6 or 7 wins, and they're doing pretty well and maybe scored an upset along the way.
0: He's one of my long shots I wrote down as well. I mean, you can't deny the play, right? The ball jumps out of his hand. He looks like a different dude out there. The concern that you would have going in, and I think it works out in their favor, though, but the concern is always, how does the travel set up for Cal? I actually like the way the travel sets up for Cal. Yeah. Week 2 at Syracuse. They don't go back to the East Coast until late October. Well, I guess not even the way. That's, you know, Texas. They go to SMU. After that, they go to NC State the following week, but they have a bye week in between NC State and Virginia. So that's 10 days, 12 days before they have to do anything. I like that the way the travel sets up for them. They finish with two at home. They don't have to see Miami, right? They get Clemson early, where I think Clemson is going to be one of these teams that if Dabo gets things right for them with this move at quarterback, it's going to be brought along slowly. They might be susceptible, especially on the road at Berkeley in what's scheduled right now to be one of the late games of the night. I think that plays right into Cal's favor. That could be a Heisman moment for JKS here.
1: To add to that really quickly, you know who Clemson has the following week?
0: Who? Miami. Is it Miami?
1: It's on October 3rd. So to the point of, I mean, you have to play North Carolina, which we'll see what that is. North Carolina, like Belichick went kind of young, and they're kind of going home developmental thing, so we'll see what that works. But so it's North Carolina on the road against Cal and then home versus Miami. Like that, I mean, you might get caught sleeping. A long road trip out to Cal with Miami on deck.
0: Yeah, I look, he's written down. He's one of the ones I'm considering. Let me throw one of my other long shots your way. Sure. And I feel like you're with me on Bear Bachmeier, so I don't know if I need to convince you on that.
1: Stormy's very high on him. I understand the vision is what I will say. It's not, I'm not like in the camp, but I'm not going to poo-poo it at all.
0: Okay, what about this? Because sometimes your team may not be all that good, but you can just put up gaudy numbers that blow people away. Is there a world where Drew Mestemaker going to Oklahoma State, following his coach Eric Morris, systems in place, they've got a ton of weapons coming in with him, transfers at wide receiver, bringing over from North Texas, from Wake Forest, from Illinois, and it's the Big 12. I think the Big 12 is so wide open still. I think that there's opportunities for dudes to put up some stats. Is there a world where Mestemaker, I'm seeing 72-1 out there on him, where he could throw like 45, 50 touchdowns and be invited at the end of the year?
1: Do you think that you think it's going to be that good, huh?
0: I'm not thinking. I'm trying to create the scenario.
1: Sure.
0: Like, it's not like I think this is 100% happening. It's just he's getting more facilities, he's getting more help around him, and they're jumping up to the Big 12 where you got to hit the ground running. And I think Stillwater, I think they're going to be pretty jacked up for some new blood, some new life after Mike Gundy's gone. He's also a guy who didn't play in high school. He was a backup, remember, and now he's coming off a full season of playing. He should theoretically still be improving, and the game could be slowing down for him.
1: Yeah, the stat about him playing football is insane. I didn't realize that until the other day. I would say this. How many wins is it going to take to win the Heisman? Because there's a reality in which he's going to be good, but they're not. Like, would you rather take the long shot of Mestemaker to win the Heisman, or would you rather go on an alternate win total over 6.5 at +134?
0: No, yeah, that's probably the way to do it. If he's that good, that is probably the correct way to approach it. Around the same number, though, and full disclosure, I did Tim Murray's college football podcast, and he pointed out that all of my favorite Heisman bets are guys that are facing Notre Dame. Kevin Jennings is 85-1. For SMU.
1: Yeah.
0: All he does is win. Like, he is a straight up winner. He has so much experience under his belt in the same system for the same coach at the same school. I feel like that's one where he's got, I think, three starting O linemen returning. He has to replace some weapons on the outside, but we may be kicking ourselves like, yeah, this is a 3-year starter returning this year, and we just ignored him for Heisman.
1: So yes. Also, along the lines of LSU, the year that Jaden Daniels won it, they want to give him the Heisman. They have talked about that during the offseason, so that's going to be something that is there. Schedule-wise, your road trips in conference at Florida State, at Louisville, at Syracuse, and then at Stanford. Notre Dame is, I believe, a conference game, correct? That counts for – I know they played the ACC schedule.
0: It's ACC crossover thing.
1: Thank you. So at Notre Dame as well. So you get the opportunity to put a Heisman moment on your resume as well against Notre Dame. And then the home games, UC Davis, Missouri State, Boston College, Virginia, Cal has to come out there, as we mentioned earlier. Virginia Tech, Wake Forest. I mean, that's a manageable schedule that if you're as good as we think you are and Jennings is as good as we think they are, then there's some opportunity to rack up some wins and put up some statistics.
0: Yeah,
1: so I would say sure.
0: And if you're framing him, it's less about sexy stats. It's more about the sexy moments. He's a big-time player, clutch guy. Here's what I bet, though. I bet Darian Mensah from Miami, 16-1 at Circa.
1: Yeah.
0: Shannon Dawson, the OC, still there. What did he do? Turn Cam Ward into the number one overall pick. Turn Carson Beck into a guy who got them to the national title game. Third year starting for Mensah. Awesome at Tulane. Even better at Duke. The weapons are incredible. Tony returns. Barkate comes over from Duke. Then two transfers from South Carolina and West Virginia. I think that they're going to be a very scary offense, and I think the defense takes a step back, so the offense scores more possessions. Mensah's my favorite.
1: All right, let's stick with the college football theme. On the other side, I've been writing the SEC and the Mountain West. Pretty much done with the Mountain West. I've got some thoughts. A conference winner, I think, that is worth playing at this point right now. And we'll get to some win totals that Dustin has in pocket.
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1: So, Dustin, we do a lot of different stuff on the network. I have writing responsibilities, and so I am wrapping up by the end of the week. I'll be done with, hopefully, all of the college football previews that I have, SEC and the Mountain West, all done with the Mountain West. And the takeaway from me in the Mountain West that I did want to share a little bit of, don't want to spoil too much, is I'm really kind of down with this Hawaii team. I like this Hawaii team a lot. Mike Alejado, who, by the way, Vegas kid and Bishop Gorman alum. That's my high school, for those who don't know. So all big on this. Love Mike Alejado. But what I think is really interesting about this team is twofold. But first off, Alejado last year was great in 2025. Threw for 3,000 yards, completed 66% of his passes, 24 touchdowns and 9 interceptions. That was despite dealing with a very serious ankle injury that he suffered game one against Stanford that never really healed. And so one would assume that he's going to be better. And I went back and looked at some of his high school numbers. If you look at his numbers as a runner, he was never really a dual threat. But over his last two seasons at Gorman, 614 yards on the ground, 6 touchdowns. He has the ability to run for a little bit more than he did a season ago. And so if he's got a healthier lower body, just assumed improvement of playing college football for a season as well. He's a really smart kid, got a good head on his shoulders. And I think that this team in a really really weak Mountain West, I mean, let's face it, North Dakota State comes into the conference, and I think they're going to be good. But there's a question. For those who don't know, they didn't really go into the transfer portal. I had this note in my write-up here for North Dakota State. They brought in, 38 players in their recruiting class of 2026. Only 9 of those were transfers, and only 3 of them were from power conferences. One of them was a punter. They really are kind of, at least now, for this season, still going into the whole, like, hey, man, we're bringing in freshmen, and we're going to develop them and stuff. I don't know if that works when you've lost a ton of talent to the transfer portal. They lost 2 all-conference offensive linemen to the portal to some Power 5 programs. You're starting brand new at quarterback as well with Nathan Haynes. So I think North Dakota State might be a little bit weak as a favorite up at the top. UNLV is, I think, going to be good under Dan Mullen, but they're also revamping the quarterback position. They're hoping Jackson Arnold is going to be good. If he's not, you're going to rely on Alex Orji, who's coming off of a gruesome leg injury that made him not even healthy for spring. So you have that going on at the top. And then New Mexico is the presumed other team here. They are tied with UNLV to be a conference favorite at some spots. But as I note in my write-up for New Mexico, I think you got a couple of things, but the first of which is this is different being a team with expectations. Yes. And if you look at this, because our breakdowns are 3 burning questions for each team, and one of the questions I asked for New Mexico was, how does the team fare with expectations? Dustin, last year New Mexico closed as a favorite in 6 games. They went 3-3 straight up and 1-5 against the spread. So they didn't handle that role very well at all. And they're going to be the top team, the favorite in this conference, especially when you get to conference play. I don't think it's set at quarterback either. I know a lot of people remember Jack Lane and he's back, but remember, he's got a really catastrophic elbow injury that he's coming off of in his throwing arm, and they've got this kid from Oregon that they brought in behind him as a transfer, Luke Moga, so I don't think that's settled either, and I think there's enough to molt at the top that when the smoke clears, Hawaii, who the benefit for the Rainbow Warriors, if you look at their schedule, they get the benefit of having all these big boys come to them this season when you're talking about the schedule and the travel. Home games this year against UNLV, against New Mexico, and against North Dakota State. So they get their crack at all 3, and all 3 have to make the trip out there. I think this team's set up loaded for bear, and I like this this Hawaii team, Freudian slip. You can get them in the range of about 6-1, and I like them to win the Mountain West.
0: I like taking a shot in this league because it just feels like Boise's gone, so it feels a little bit more wide open, and everyone's got different strategies of how they're approaching it. I'm not going to knock New Mexico because it's still an impressive win, but in the end, the win over UCLA doesn't look like a win over UCLA with the way that their season shook out the way that it did a year ago. I was considering North Dakota State, but I was like you. The more I dove into it, I went, hold on. There's nothing just waiting in the wings. It's not like they're making this transition to the group of 4 and they're returning their quarterback. No, their quarterback's gone.
1: Yep.
0: So when you're in a place of transition as a program, when it comes to off the field as well as on the field, I always get concerned about it's just too much at once that you're working up against. So I think for me, UNLV I'd consider, New Mexico I'd consider, but I might join you on Hawaii. I like the vibe of everyone having to go to the island, where notoriously over the years that they've always been really strong there. Yep. Maybe it's because people get to Hawaii and they become soft and they just take the foot off the gas. Like, oh, I'm enjoying this beautiful life, especially when it's later in the year and it's cold everywhere else. But I saw enough from Alejado last year to know there's something that Timmy Chang's cooking with.
1: Dude, it's just a pain in the ass to get out there. If somebody who's traveled with UNLV and gotten to go out to Hawaii or, you know, a football game, a dramatic football game at that, the one that pretty much fired Marcus Arroyo, which they blew. That was the year they started 4-1, ended up with 5 wins. They just absolutely cratered down the stretch. It is a pain in the ass to get out there. And so, like, that's part of this. And the fact that you get this, and to your point about North Dakota State, because, again, I do think – the changing of expectation in your role as a favorite does matter. They were a favorite in every game they played last season. Dustin, they closed as 30-plus point favorites in 6 of their 13 games last year in North Dakota State. This is this is a team that is there is something to be said of, I think at least, not being used to playing coin flips every single week. And that's going to be what this is.
0: Yeah, and also it could be something that doesn't show up early. It shows up later with the attrition and the size that you're dealing with and the physicality. And all of a sudden you're a little bit thinner than you're used to being because you're having to rotate more guys into the lineup every single day. I think that's something that could build over time with them. I don't want to doubt them. I wanted to go in believing in them. But the more I talk to people, the more that I look into it, the more I'm backing off thinking that they're going to potentially win the league here.
1: Yeah. Oh, and by the way, too, I mean, the schedule makers, so it's like the opposite of Hawaii. North Dakota State's schedule in terms of their road trips and conference, they have to go to Air Force. They have to go to UNLV. They have to go to New Mexico, and they have to go to Hawaii. So, like, all of the contenders in the league, they have to make road trips to every single one of those spots this year. That's brutal.
0: It's just weird looking at this league without Boise, without San Diego State now, without like so many names that we're just kind of used to over the last few years. They're just gone. It's just been gutted and split up.
1: All right. So yesterday, Stormy and I are getting a lot into college football. SEC Media Day started yesterday. Kentucky was one of the teams that was on the podium yesterday. And there's a lot of interesting stuff that came out of it. And I do think that this Kentucky team is one that has some interesting potential, we'll call it that. And I think the best thing that came out of Media Days was new head coach Will Stein takes the podium on Monday, his first SEC Media Days, is asked why he thought he could win big at the school, said, quote, "I think because of me, to be honest." That's an awesome quote. Hell yeah, brother. Let's get this done. I like what they brought in the transfer portal. Schedule's kind of tough, but you're buying in on the win total.
0: Yeah, okay, a couple things. First of all, it's like dollar store Signetti there. For Will Stein. Secondly, it reminds me of my favorite Mookie Wilson quote. "I comfort myself by saying, if I believe in dinosaurs, then somewhere they must believe in me. And if they believe in me, I can believe in me." So, okay. Look, Will Stein's never been a head coach anywhere. That is the one concern you have. But I'm going to put that to the side because I think he's ready for it. I think he's built for it. I think that's why the number's low at 4.5, taking the over -150. Lexington is a difficult place to win for a lot of reasons. It's not just being a basketball school. Some guys come in, they can have their moment. Mark Stoops had a few moments there. Joker Phillips did not. Rich Brooks, not so much. Guy Morris. Hal Mumme is the glory days. Hal Mumme is the best coach in the history of Kentucky football. His career record was 20-26. Also, Hal Mumme from Iowa Wesleyan went to which school to develop the air raid offense, become an innovator of the spread offense? That'd be Valdosta State. That's where Hal Mumme was. But this offense stunk a year ago.
1: 17... People don't know. That's Dustin's alma mater.
0: Last year's offense, they scored 17 points or fewer 7 times. I think that's totally being rectified here. Kenny Minchie at quarterback. I remember a year ago having beat writers on from Notre Dame, hearing them on the network, and everyone just kept saying, Kenny Minchie's outplaying C.J. Carr. Kenny Minchie's going to be the starting quarterback for Notre Dame. And then Carr was announced, and everyone was like, what's going on here?
1: Sure.
0: And then it also appears in the transfer portal receiver, Mr. Stein is a size queen. He goes and gets Nick Anderson from LSU, who was really good at Oklahoma a couple of years ago. He's 6'4". Arkansas transfer Jaden Ferguson, 6'2". UAB's Xavier Daisy, 6'3". Southern Utah's Shane Carr, who was really productive, 6'2". And then the backfield, you got a Texas transfer, and C.J. Baxter was supposed to be the starter a couple of years ago before he blew out his knee. And Javonte Barnes from Oklahoma. Offensive line rebuilt in the portal. They stole the left tackle from Tennessee and Lance Hurd. They took a center from Baylor. They took a guard from Ohio State. I think they mean business on offense. And I think that's going to give them a puncher's chance against everyone. Defense will definitely be improved with the portal. But to me, it's about showing a little bit of life on offense. I think this team gets to 5, maybe 6 wins.
1: I don't disagree. Last minute, we can build this up on the other side too, but the other win total that you like, and we can extend on this, and it ties actually in. It's a nice theme. Again, talking at Media Days, CJ Bailey comes out at Media Days for the ACC and says, like, no, man, like, I'm here because I want to win an ACC championship. We should be able to do that, and it looks like you're buying in a little bit on the Wolfpack to be able to at least push for that.
0: Well, C.J. Bailey is the handicap. And Dave Doran, boring Dave Doran, all he does is win 9 games, 8-9 games. Like, he just wakes up and he wins football games. C.J. Bailey should not be on this team. I don't know how someone didn't throw the bag at a 6'6" dual threat with a cannon for an arm. Somehow he's back with the Wolfpack, and that benefits them, so that's why we can talk about their over.
1: Yeah, we'll talk about the schedule as well and where they're at too, but I would agree. I like CJ Bailey a lot. And Dorn, like you said, boring Dave Dorn, but at some point, you know, you got to start to build on this, and we'll see if that's the case. All right, we'll get to that. Got some questions from viewers about the process of betting futures and a little bit more on the Cy Young, but in the American League.
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1: All right, before we wrap with some of the other topics we had, let's finish out on NC State because we had a quick one. So over 7.5, we should note too for NC State the schedule and what they're looking at here. Road trip, road trips in conference, or should we just road trips in general? At Virginia, at Vandy, You get at Stanford, at Florida State, and at North Carolina. Those are some really manageable road trips for NC State. You don't have to play Clemson. You don't have to play Miami. I mean, if not
0: SMU.
1: Now. That's a good point. Yep, no SMU. If not now, win.
0: Okay, 8-5 a year ago. They've gone over 7.5 wins 5 or 6 years. It's plus 105. You've got C.J. Bailey at quarterback, who we both love, 6'6", 220 pounds. Fifth most starts by a quarterback at the same school returning in all of college football. They brought in some help at receiver, Victor Snow from Nevada, who had over 1,400 yards, 14 touchdowns. The Virginia thing is interesting. I'm going to put that to the side. I'll say it's a loss, even though that's a coin flip game. It was supposed to be in Brazil. Now it's being played in Charlottesville. But put that to the side, I still think they're going to go over this number. Richmond is a win. I think Vandy is a win on the road. I'm sorry. I don't. There's no Diego Pavia walking through that door to save them. App State is a win. Wake is probably a win. Stanford is probably a win. I'm going to say Cal is a win because it's at home cross country. Duke is a win. Florida State is a win. But let's say one of those I got wrong. We'll make it 1, 2, 3, 4, 5, 6, 7 wins right there. We need one more between Virginia week one, Syracuse late in the year, North Carolina late in the year, and Florida State late in the year. We will get at least one of those.
1: Yeah.
0: They are going to beat Florida State or North Carolina, if not both of them.
1: Yeah, I mean, they probably, I would say they should if they're a team that that wants to meet the expectations that they have for themselves. And like the cool part, I guess, with you is when you go through this schedule, after you take on Virginia from September 11th all the way through November 21st, you go on the road just twice.
0: Yeah. Yeah,
1: it is a very meaty home schedule for them. And the lone road trip that you mentioned against Stanford, yes, that's the cross country trek. Guess what? It's coming off of a bye. So
0: yeah,
1: like it sets up really nicely for you. I'm glad you brought up the pause. We brought up JKS kind of full circle with the Heisman stuff. That's going to be a pretty difficult team. Cal's going to have some upside to them, but still, you know, if you're an ACC contender like you fancy yourselves, you should be able to win that game. So I'm with you. I might actually tell you on this because it's pretty good. And, you know, the sneaky spot is Syracuse, too, because I think Syracuse is a well-coached group. So I wouldn't be surprised if they find themselves in a dogfight. And they've got to be better defensively, but you got the horses to get it done. So I'm with you. Absolutely love this NC State team from that perspective and might be worth looking at here against this kind of a schedule. All right. Well, let's wrap on this. There's a couple of things. We have a listener question. This is for you because you're a baseball guy. Andre asks, I don't get why Sonny Gray isn't mentioned for Cy Young. Doesn't he have huge value? Would you agree with that premise that Sonny Gray on a team that all of a sudden cannot lose baseball games, in large part because of their pitching, is live potentially for a Cy Young? For those who don't know, the odds here, Sonny Gray, 30-1 to win American League Cy Young. Cam Schlittler, still your favorite, plus 125. Cease at plus 145. Drew Rasmussen is 12. And then Joe Ryan just ahead of Sonny Gray at 22.
0: Yeah, I think there's a case to be made for Sonny Gray. I mean, he's number two in American League ERA among starters right now, and all the numbers are there. The strikeouts are a little bit down, and I think the voters do get caught up in that a little bit too much. We should be more in a results-based industry right now with the way we frame these guys. It's about the results, and to me, it's the wins, it's the ERA. That stuff, despite analytics telling you it doesn't matter day in and day out, over the course of a season, to say who had the more successful season, it does matter. The basic stuff does matter, that he gives his team a chance to win when he steps out on the mound. He's 12-1. And right now the WAR sitting at 2.9. That feels a little bit low. It's just off the pace. And when the American League Cy Young, when I'm looking at it right now, Dylan Cease just got knocked around for Tampa Bay. That's what he is. He's a volatile pitcher. He's been on the right side of volatility lately, but he is a guy who can really implode at times. I don't anticipate him just being unscathed the rest of the way. Cam Schlittler reminds me a lot of our conversation about Jacob Mizorowski. Hold on. Aaron Judge isn't back. Pitching is that much more important for the New York Yankees right now, who desperately need another World Series under Brian Cashman, the first for Aaron Boone. Cam Schlittler's never thrown 200 innings in his life anywhere.
1: Yeah.
0: Why wouldn't they manage him in some way down the home stretch? He's plus 135. I like Drew Rasmussen. I've bet him in the years past at numbers like 80-1 and 150-1. I'm not sure he has the stuff to win this award. So that opens up this award to me to everyone. You want to make a case for Sonny Gray? I am here for it. You want to make a case for someone deeper down the board? I'm here for it. The one that I keep making in the AL market is Tarek Skubal at 50-1. He missed a lot of time, but it wasn't as much as we thought he was going to miss. And maybe this becomes, if something happens with Slitler, something happens with Cease, you can treat it like an MVP award for a pitcher. And Tarek Skubal, if the numbers are there, the strikeout rate is popping off the charts, and the Detroit Tigers wind up making the playoffs, or even, like I'm hoping and you're hoping, win that division. We both have bets on that. I think Skubal 50-1 might still be worth a look, because this market, I think, is wide open.
1: Yeah. For Sonny Gray, too, I'm going to go narrative really quickly. Let's take you back to June 18th. Do you know the significance of that date?
0: Was it it's not the day he threw the no-hitter. He almost threw a no-hitter, is it?
1: He says, after a 4-3 loss to the Blue Jays that drops the Boston Red Sox to 29-43 and is the fourth of four straight losses. They had just gotten swept by Toronto. He had gotten the start, gave up three earned runs in the outing over the course of like seven innings. It was like a fine start, whatever it was. He tells the media after that, quote, we're not good. We're just not a good team right now. That's just a fact. They proceed to win 22 of the next 27 games and are currently on this 14-game winning streak. And he has been a big part of it narratively. Like, that was kind of a spark, like, to sit there and go, yeah, we suck.
0: Well,
1: we're not a good team. And then I'll just add this. Yesterday he was asked about it, or the other day, like, to follow up some people, I guess, were trying to get him. And he said, no, we weren't a good team. And that was a fact. So, like, this dude, narratively, to have that quote at the start of this run that they have been on, and for him to play the role that he has among some of the other pitchers, that's, I mean, I wonder if that's part of it too.
0: No, I can get behind that. And then two starts after that against the Yankees, flirts with a no-hitter. Yep. 7 1/3, one hit, no runs, 9 strikeouts.
1: Part of that four-game sweep, yep.
0: Look, I think he's going to be in the conversation. And as long as the Red Sox are a playoff team, I think that plays a role in this as well, even though I don't think it should. I think it should be just based off the individual effort. But this market, there's no one running away with it as that second choice behind Schlittler. Schlittler's the dude as of now, but I'm still not convinced he remains the dude the rest of the way.
1: So we here on Pod of the Futures discuss a lot of different things. And, of course, futures are at the basis of all of this. So I think one of the questions that you have to ask, Dustin, is what is the process for betting some of these futures? And what do you like to look at? We'll start with you. What do you like to do when it comes to betting some of these futures? How do you decide something is worth playing? And what's your general thought when you look at the board?
0: I think a lot of it's dependent on where you are in the season. For instance, in Major League Baseball right now, we've seen what these teams are. We've seen what these teams aren't. But there's still a case to be built that teams are worse than they are, or worse than they're, or going to be better than they are down the stretch, right? We have so much sample size that we know what they've been. That doesn't mean that's how it shakes out in the end. So to me, once we're in season, this is a post-flop bet. I'm looking for value on the board for teams that I think are better than the number indicates. Is there someone out there who can perform better than what we're seeing? For example, I think the Philadelphia Phillies are a team that is better than the number indicates. I think they have a better chance than 13-1 to win the World Series, 7-1 to win the National League pennant, that they can go toe-to-toe with the Dodgers and win that league. And then once you get to the World Series, it's a coin flip with the American League, and the National League has the edge over the American League this year. So when I'm looking post the season beginning, I'm looking for value that doesn't match what I've seen so far from a team, what their potential could be down the road. If it's preseason, I'm starting at 12-1. I'm not placing many futures in terms of winning a championship, winning a major award, unless I really love it, under 12-1, because you're tying up your money for so long. I need my 10-12-1, somewhere in that range, to get off to a good start. And once they do, if the market adjusts, it gives me the opportunity to bet on some of the other contenders there, and then I have a sweat-free situation the rest of the way.
1: Mm-hmm. Yeah, I think that makes some sense. And I'm with you in the post-flop, like once the season starts, buying low is a term that I like to use on certain things, knowing that there's something there. And also just not, I mean, look, sometimes it's also just you have a different perception of a team than the betting market does.
0: Yeah.
1: I recently bet the Golden State Valkyries at 12-1 to win the WNBA Finals. They've been incredible, and I don't think the market was really factoring in that. I think the fragile nature of the Las Vegas Aces and some others at the top that are maybe being priced a little bit higher than they really should be. So that's also part of it is, and that's what betting is. Sometimes your betting opinion just differs, or your ratings just differ than where the betting market's at.
0: And I have no problem missing at 30-1. I have no problem missing at 40-1, 50-1. I'm taking a shot, and if it becomes live, I can do something here. I still like the Tigers at 50-1 to win the World Series. You can get about half of that to win the American League, where it's anyone's ball game. There are opportunities all season long if you're just feeling a little spicy and taking some chances.
1: And make sure, too, we should talk about this next week with Mitch. Make sure that you're not so happy that you all of a sudden find yourself in a situation where you're losing money, because a lot of people bet a ton of futures and then set themselves up that everything's going to be a loss no matter what ultimately happens. All right, Dustin, thanks a lot, buddy. This was awesome. Appreciate it. What do you have going on? You got 20 seconds. What's your role here at Visa next couple of weeks?
0: I'm all over the place. I'm on primetime. Follow the money for the next couple weeks, and a numbers game as well.
1: All right, so check out Dustin there. Go to VSiN.com/subscribe. 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Work in there is going to be absolutely fantastic. 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
2: 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I am Matt Brown. That is Kelly Bidlin. That is Wes Reynolds. Coming to you here, talk some three open in just a little bit. And of course, if you're watching us over on VSiN, hello, how you doing? If you're watching over on YouTube, going to start shifting this thing to more of a video show, cater to you guys a little bit more with all of that. So go ahead, hit that subscribe button down below. You don't want to miss. We make kind of the full transition. Still be on the audio side for sure, but want to, kind of move with the times here. Might be a little late to the

0: on something like that pre-tournament. You probably saw the rounds of people posting the in-game tickets of 2,000 to 1 and all the stuff like that. If you're compelled to bet someone at 2,000 to 1 in-game, more good on you. You've got, I'd certainly share with me whatever magical powers that you have with all of this. And we kind of joked before we got going, guys, a rough recap as Sam Burns heads into Sunday with a 2-stroke lead, cannot close the door. Kelly and I both on Sam Burns, which gives us yet another close call here on the podcast and not getting across the finish line with it all. But that takes nothing away from Ryan Fox. And basically, guys, the pattern just played out over the course of the whole tournament, right? If you were able to go out earlier, you got the calmer conditions, you got the better greens, and the low rounds were to be had early on. And that's kind of what we saw throughout this tournament. We saw a 62 from Sam Burns. We saw a 62 from Lucas Herbert. We see Ryan Fox with a 62. Cam Young, who gets into the clubhouse over 2 hours before Ryan Fox and Sam Burns finish up, damn near played his way either into a win or a playoff in this one because he went out earlier and took advantage of the conditions and shoots a 64. So, you know, Wes, we talk about all the time that, you know, the course is what really changes between all of these players. These are all the best players in golf you've ever seen in your entire life. And so usually it's the course that's the separator. Well, you know, this time it was the course and the conditions that were the separator. And if you were fortunate enough to go off a little bit earlier, when these fescue greens rolled a little bit truer, when the winds weren't swirling quite as much and all of that, then you benefited and you were able to put up some lower scores, and it benefited Cam Young, it benefited Ryan Fox, it benefited Sam Burns, all of which who went off in earlier rounds and were able to get themselves into contention here to win this thing. But ultimately, Ryan Fox steps up, squats over the putt on 18. I have thought about putts for like a round of drinks longer than this guy thought about this putt that was about to win him a championship, and just squatted over that thing and put it right on in. And he is your Open champion for 2026.
1: Yeah, he didn't seem nervous. He said he was nervous, but he gets right up there and hits it, man. He doesn't work by the hour, which is kind of a refreshing change of pace, I think, in watching this. So, yeah, it is a little bit of a mixed bag here on the pod. I was, you know, once I was out, Tommy Fleetwood, my best finisher at T4, but once I was out and didn't, played every Dunhill Links winner in recent years except for Ryan Fox, McIntyre, Hatton, all these guys, didn't even think of Ryan Fox. But, you know, I was pulling for you guys to get Burns and for the pod to get it across, but I felt Ryan Fox was a deserved champion of this event. You know, you birdie 4 of your last 6. And you got to chase a number that Cameron Young posted 2.5 hours prior and just went up there and did it. Number one, by the way, in putting for the entire event was Ryan Fox. And I did, even though, you know, it wasn't a profitable tournament for me necessarily, I did find it the most enjoyable of the 4 majors, to be honest with you, to watch because you had 3 rounds of 62. You mentioned Herbert, you mentioned Burns on Friday, and then Fox on Saturday. But 10 under was still the winning score. It's not like it was, you know, 18, 19, 20 under. It was still 10 under. And you had a lot of different contenders. You had a lot of guys with chances, not only Fox, Burns, obviously Cameron Young in the house, Herbert, Scottie Scheffler. You were kind of waiting to see if he was going to make a putt, even though he's number one tee to green pretty much all week. Siwoo Kim was in there for a little while. But Ryan Fox becomes the champion golfer of the year after we had the chalk at the Masters, which disappointed all of us with Cameron Young tickets at +550. Aaron Rye, 125-1 to win the PGA. Wyndham Clark, about 100-1 to win the U.S. Open. And Fox, anywhere from 150, 175. I even saw a couple 200s out there to win the Open at Royal Birkdale. So this was not the year of the chalk at the major championships.
0: Certainly was not. And again, if you had those tickets, again, good on you. Like I said, I mean, it's certainly was variant. And if you had those triple digit tickets on the winners, good on you. Kelly, you and I texting back and forth as to what we were going to do. Ultimately, we just decided to not really take a profit on this. We fortunately live in a market where Circa puts up no prices. And so we at least covered our costs on this tournament. That does not make the loss any easier to swallow, in this, because you did feel really good about Sam Burns because for 2 rounds of the tournament, he was the best player in the tournament and then just could not go out and capitalize at all there on Sunday. And just when he was putting himself in decent positions, you know,

0: iron play, which is what we loved coming into this, just failed him. And he couldn't get close to the pins, which left him with these long, long putts, and he just couldn't make any of them. And there he sits at outright third.
1: Yeah, that was the most obvious round of golf I've ever seen in my life. Where if people have questions over like strokes gain data and stuff, I get it. It's tough sometimes to understand, right? But we talked so much about Sam Burns' quality on approach heading into this tournament, and even through those couple good rounds, man, it was very obvious how much it left him in that final round. So, tough one for Burnsy, man, and tough for anybody backing him. I'm with you. I thought we had the best of it. It was feeling damn good on Sunday. We talked on Saturday. We were very aware though, right? It was the man, like, this is, I think it's a beatable top of the board. This is all names though we have some level of respect for, and there's going to be someone for them from the morning. There's been someone from the morning every day. I don't think we should expect anything different. And here comes Cameron Young flying up the board. And, I've been unfair to Cameron Young all week. Cameron Young, I've got too much respect for as a player. I didn't want to see him win kind of backing into this. Wes has kind of said it too. So Fox did enough to go out and win this thing. And I say it's unfair to Cameron Young because you could say all those guys, like you did, Matt, all those guys went low in the morning and put themselves in this position. It just matters which day they did it. I don't know why a Sunday is any different than a Friday. It's really not, but I don't know. It's just not the way I wanted to see Cameron Young win his first major and be crowned a major champion. And meanwhile, I think Ryan Fox, yeah, like you said, Wes, he went out and handled business when he needed to and won this thing.
0: For those that are watching, Kelly's got the scoreboard pulled. You can see, the guys that were there just didn't get it done, and Ryan Fox did. He shot under par. Burns, over par. You look there. Lucas Herbert, over par. Siwoo Kim, over par. These guys just didn't go take advantage of the situation there on Sunday. Had they been able to go 400, they'd have won the tournament, And it just was not going to be the case there for this. I did a little bit of this on Ready, Set, Bet on Sunday. For those who didn't listen, I'm going to do it here. Pulling back the curtain a little bit. I have a doctor's appointment as soon as we wrap this, and I thought there's going to be a pretty easy out for me to just tell the boys to handle it this week. And I was going to be out at a doctor's appointment stuff. And then I thought about, that is not fair to you guys, the watcher, the listener, all the stuff like that. Look, you guys were with us probably on some of those Burns tickets. You felt the emotions as well. And even if you just parachuted in and just played it one time, you still probably felt the same emotions that it is. This has been a humbling golf season, certainly for me. It's like you look at 2023, where it was the greatest heater in the history. I knew it was unsustainable. We all knew it was unsustainable. I hit 9 outrights. It was the greatest golf betting season in the history of the world. And then you go down and followed up with a pretty decent 6 outright season in 2024. And I'm like, okay, man, maybe I've figured this out. It's pretty easy, And then 4 last year, and now we're at 2 this year, and so many close calls and so many just kicks in the crotch repeatedly over and over and over again, and I want you guys to know, you feel it. We feel it too. I want to come on here every single week, and I want to love that we all hit an outright and everyone made money and it's great. And I feel it too. It's an emotional thing. It's weird that I feel bad when Sam Burns doesn't get across the finish line, not only for me, but for y'all out there too. It's this craziest thing, with this thing that we do, but we say it often, and Kelly, you and I lived through it this past week. Wes has lived through it multiple times this year, along with me, with all the other second places and all that stuff. It's like one guy wins a golf tournament, and unfortunately, that's why we have to preach the top 10s and 20s and head to heads and three balls and all the different other crazy markets that are out there to keep your bankroll healthy, because you could have a year like I'm having where I've only gotten 2 across the finish line. Thank God one was a 72-1. That certainly eases the blow when the one getting across is 72-1, but it's been a humbling year for sure for me. And just want to let you guys know, we feel it too.
1: Yeah.
0: I don't want to speak for both of you guys, but we feel it too with how this has been.
1: I just think it goes back to emphasizing the placements and matchup bets and stuff like that, Matt. The past three weeks for me have been winner with Chris Goddard at the expense of you two, having a loser, right? Chris Goddard, but then Rory at the Scottish Open, and then Sam Burns at the British. like, I thought I had the best of it all the past 3 weeks. And I think there's positive momentum to ride off of that going forward. And also, it's a good example of how are you making your bets, because you should have been making money. If you're me, you should have been making money on each of those 3 weeks. And I did. That's what was good, but it's ride that momentum and examine how you're making bets, how you're betting these tournaments.
0: Yeah, when we come back, we'll get into the 3M here. We'll talk about the course. Wes Wright's one of the best previews there is, so we'll give you a sneak peek of that. And, of course, we'll get into the models and all the bets into our account. It is Long Shots here on VSiN.
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0: Long Shots here on VSiN, Matt, Wes, and Kelly. And, you know, Wes, we shift here to the 3M, and it's a little difficult coming off the final major of the year, coming off of what, like you said, it was my favorite as well, despite the fact that we came up on the bad end of it and all. I thought it was an awesome tournament, the way that everything played out. Now we go to one where, yeah, Scottie Scheffler is in the field, but that's about it, right? I mean, this is guys that are they've been looking for. They've circled this week on the calendar for a long time as when they were going to be taking the week off, no doubt about it. So we kind of take a look at the odds board here, and you see Scottie at the top, very high, you know, less than 3 to 1 on most of the boards out there. And then it's really going to fall like all the way into the 20s for the rest of the field. But as we make the shift here, Wes, and over to the 3M. We do have some course history here with this. So we do kind of know how TPC Twin Cities is going to play. So what can people look forward to as we tee off on Thursday.
14: Yeah, I've actually been looking forward to this, kind of piggy up back off the end of the last segment. I've only got two home this year, so this has been a down year for me. But the 3M Open is somewhere where I've done well the last couple of years, hitting the winner with Kitayama and then Vegas the year before. So hopefully we could go three for three. You know, no place like going to a place where you've had previous success. And I think a lot of the players are thinking that this week because you've got the positioning of the FedEx Cup points. We have this event, you have Detroit, and then you have the Wyndham before we get to Memphis and the final 70 for the FedEx Cup playoffs. So that's why a lot of these guys are here. And I think the reason why Scotty is here is because he wants to get a win because he hasn't gotten one in a while. But a shorter favorite than normal, as low as 250 with the field quality being down. So there is thoughts to go with the without Scheffler market, and I'll have some thoughts on that.
0: So when we head over here to TPC Twin Cities, looking at about 7,400 yards, par 71, and Wes, as we look at this, I mean, you dig in and really we're going to see low scores. Everybody thinks we're going to see low scores, but really it comes into the fact of you just basically got to dodge the water here.
14: Yeah, no question about it. Last week, no water. Going from links to this, this is very much a little bit like a Florida-esque layout, if you want to say that. 27 water hazards in play over 13 holes. That's the third most on the tour. Water lurks pretty much everywhere on this course, so that's what you got to stay out of. There are 72 bunkers that got rebuilt a couple years ago. Originally, by the way, this is an Arnold Palmer design in Blaine, Minnesota, about 13 miles north of Minneapolis, so it was designed in 2000, so it's a relatively newish course compared to the rest of the tour, but you know, it's got its quirks. It's relatively gettable in the fairways, 35 yards average width, all bent grass, so it's probably going to play firm and fast with a lot of rollout. There is some tricky rough, bluegrass fescue rough, but the greens are big, 6,500 square feet, and the putting is fast. Pure bent grass, 12.5 on the stimp. Probably some of the smoothest surfaces on tour with these putting greens. And I always like to go back to this description because the 3M Open started as a PGA Tour event back in 2019, and the founder of the tournament, a gentleman by the name of Hollis Kavner, gave, I felt, a pretty blunt and honest description of how they want this to play. Quote unquote, we want birdies and train wrecks. We don't want to be the hardest golf course on tour. And that's what you get here. It's a scoreable course, but you get plenty of birdies, but you get plenty of train wrecks because the water lurks. So, comparable courses, some of the other TPCs, TPC Louisiana, Deer Run, where of course the John Deere is, Detroit Golf Club, where we'll be for the Rocket Classic, TPC River Highlands, a little bit of PGA National. That's a little bit of that Florida correlation that we get here in the Twin Cities. So, should be a low scoring event. Winning score last year was 23 under, 24 under 2 years ago, shot by Lee Hodges. So you're going to get high teens or 20-ish under par, I think, to win this thing.
0: Kelly, as we looked back, I mean, I looked back just to make sure, but I mean, like I said, we've played this for a few years now. Yeah. I looked at my model, hardly any tweak, I mean, barely a tweak really here and there, just maybe a couple percentage points here and there. But I mean, it's off the tee and approach and bogey avoidance and scoring. And it's like basically however you want to weight that in your model, go right ahead. But it's like there are four elements to this golf tournament. It's off the tee, don't hit it in the water.
15: Right.
0: Approach, hit it somewhat close. And can you make your putts and however you want to do that, whether it's birdie or better percentage or opportunities gained or whatever, anything like that. But I mean, that's what this tournament is.
15: Yes. What a thrilling conversation we're having right now. I can't disagree with anything Matt Brown just said. He's absolutely right. It is those four categories. Weigh them as you choose. I guess it's worth bringing up. But I hate myself even when I bring this up. This is another one of those courses where around the green, a little bit trickier than you would think, but it doesn't matter because if you've got to play, if you're scrambling from around the green the whole time, you are not winning this golf tournament. So, one worth bringing up. I'm with Wes. I actually have not had as much success here. I remember Wes hitting those last couple here. I haven't had that same type of success, but man, this is, Matt, you and I have talked about this before with the Honda, a closing par five, all this water. This is, it might be a sharp turn right from the British Open to this, but I love it, man. Like, whatever, throw this in a neighborhood, you got water all around, it's keep it dry, keep it in the fairway, and then it's really a ball striking fest, right? Like, whatever you can do off the tee and approach, put it as close to the pin, don't hit that water, don't make that big mistake right at the wrong time. And that's what happens so much here. So I like these courses where it's a lot of volatility involved, right? This is one of the easiest places to make birdie. It's also one of the easiest places to make double bogey. And those are fun to mix in the tournament schedule, I think.
0: And Wes, you know, to what you just said is, you know, a lot of times at these birdie fests, we say that it's kind of going to turn into a putting competition, but honestly, like these greens, like everybody putts well here. Like, I mean, like it's one of those things where every single person putts well at this one. So like, I don't really care about putting all that much in this. It's like, just put it close enough to where you're not going to miss. Right. And so like, I care more about that than I care about when it comes to putting stats and stuff. And I truly believe, and I think the stats bear it out, that whoever's best on approach during the week is probably going to win this tournament as long as you're keeping it out of the water. And so, that was basically how I went about it. I mean, I know putting will play a factor, and certainly whoever putts well will ascend the leaderboard or whatever and all that. But like, the putting stats don't matter all that much. Hell, we've seen Tony Finau win here. We know Tony Finau can't putt it in the damn ocean.
15: This is the Tony Finau dominates this course. So yes, this is perfect example. We know that. I will ask you guys, did you weigh more heavily accuracy or distance off the tee?
14: I actually went with a little bit of both here. Sorry. I went with a little bit of both. I did go a little bit off the tee, because if you look last year, Knapp and Cootie both shared third here, and they were first and third for strokes gained off the tee. So you will get those guys. I went with a little ball striking too, because that includes total driving, which is distance plus accuracy, and also the greens and regulation. So I thought ball striking was a good one to look at. And then, like Matt mentioned, approach. Two of the last three winners here, Kitayama and Hodges, led the field in approach. So that kind of tells you it's pretty cut and dry here, but I went with both. I didn't really favor either, because I think we've seen long hitters win here, and then we've seen kind of shorter guys like Hodges win here. So I think it's who's hitting your irons. I think that's the ultimate separator, by the way. I think that is number one that I think that you should look at is strokes gained approach here. I just think that even though the greens are big, you want to get it close, because these greens run pretty smooth, and the putting is, I think, easier than normal, even though I did incorporate it small. But same scoring statistics, birdie or better, bogey avoidance. I think that's what you're going to want to look at here. I don't think you need to go really deep in the weeds in terms of, proximity buckets or anything of that nature. You could maybe look at distance from the edge of the fairway. That's another one to look at in terms of, because you want to hit it a little bit toward the trouble. It's very Pete Dye-ish in that way. Like, you want to hit it toward where the water is, because that's going to give you the best angle on your approach shots. So that's where, it's interesting how these guys are going to play it.
0: Yeah, looking at this too, and looking at the field, and will play out in our outrights here for the most part, which is, I mean, look, is Scotty the favorite this low and all the stuff like that? I mean, like, look, he led last week with, in fairways and all the stuff. So we know he's long and he's accurate and he hits irons better. I mean, like, we know everything that Scotty is. You can't bet him at this number. It's impossible to bet him at this number. Kind of going back to my little rant at the end of the first segment, which is one person wins a golf tournament. Well, I mean, look at this. This guy's the best player in the world. The stats still bear it out that he's the best player in the world, and he's won one time. Mm-hmm. I mean, like, that's the thing. He's won one time on tour, because it's just still hard to get across the finish line when it comes to all that. So, I mean, I know none of us are on Scotty Scheffler. If you still had him for any of the contests and stuff, I still wouldn't play him even in this, because a second or a third in some of these other tournaments pays more than what, this is and all stuff like that. So it's just kind of like, I can't really recommend him. Maybe DFS. Maybe you build a lineup at DFS around Scotty Scheffler or something like that. But I mean, I can't recommend him from any sort of betting standpoint or even one and done standpoint, because it just doesn't make a ton of sense, even though how different you'd be off of everybody else. When we come back, we'll get to Wes Reynolds' bets. He does share a couple with myself and Kelly.
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21: 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I love Miami. 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You got Bill Belichick and that staff in a big type game. No one's won more big games, certainly at the NFL level, than Bill Belichick. So would it be surprised if they kind of draw something up and Miami's maybe caught a little bit looking ahead? Potentially. So those would be the two games that I would worry about.
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13: 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Here's Matt Brown, Wes Reynolds, and Kelly Bidlin.
0: Long Shots here on VSiN. Matt Brown, Wes Reynolds, Kelly Bidlin, and we're going to get right into it here. And I said we do share some picks along the way, but a couple at the top of your card here, Wes, do not share with myself or Kelly. So want to get your thoughts here on Doug Gim and Ben James.
14: Yeah, and these are all, by the way, in the without Scotty market this week. I went ahead and did that. He's here for a reason. He doesn't have to be here. Like, his spot is certainly assured in the playoffs to go the distance all the way to the Tour Championship. So I did do the without to play a little bit of safety here, but I did start with the Gim Reaper, who's a little bit short of 40-1 in the without market. I think sometimes bettors, we can overrate a good showing in a major from the preceding week, especially the week after the Open. if you look at a recent trend, last 6 years of the 3M being after the Open, four of the last six winners didn't even play in the Open Championship the week prior, and Doug Gim was one of those. He tried to get in, going to play the Scottish Open 2 weeks ago, missed the cut. It was actually his first missed cut since he didn't make the weekend in March in Houston. But we are going with the Gim Reaper in between the two missed cuts, 30th, 6th, 19th, 31st, 28th, 15th, and 6th. So he's been playing consistently good golf. He's 95th in the FedEx Cup points. Now those start to matter. Like when they show that graphic in February, it's like, oh, who cares? Now is when you care, because you got three events to climb into that top 70 here, Detroit for the Rocket Classic, and then at the Wyndham. So we started with Doug Gim. The ball striking, I think, is always pretty consistent with this guy. When I was looking, I think top 10 in ball striking, total driving plus greens and regulation in this field. So what do they say? Blue Oyster Colt says, don't fear the Reaper. I don't have a cowbell, so I don't have more cowbell, but don't fear the Reaper. Put him on your card this week, Doug Gim.
0: No lower than 11th in any of the versions of the models that I ran. So definitely a guy that was, in consideration for me. Kelly, I don't know if there was any consideration for you or not.
15: Yeah, that little snicker you detected is because he comes in exactly 11th in mine as well, and was very much under heavy consideration for me this week. But you know what? This is obviously Wes just laid out a good case. He rated out highly for me, so I can't, it's nothing I can attack here, except for when I've burned money in the past betting Doug Gim, Matt Brown, and I think you can speak to this as well. That approach column we're looking at is usually pure green for several events in a row. And I think the beginning of the season, that was a bit of the Doug Gim concern. But man, he's really been locked in off the tee, and around the green game's been fantastic. So good for him there. And actually, you know what? I should also say, when I was more used to betting Doug Gim, that approach column was pure green, but that putting column was more pure red. So that's been a little bit more green than usual, too.
0: Wes, let's get the second guy on your card in Ben James.
14: Yeah, Jackson Coyvin certainly is getting a lot of the hype and probably getting a lot of support this week. But the guy that was right behind him in the World Amateur Golf Ranking at number two was one Ben James, who is the top of the PGA Tour point standings, got immediate promotion to the tour last month. By the way, James, seven-time winner in college at the University of Virginia, first player to actually become an All-American in all 4 years of college golf since, here's a blast from the past name for you, Bryce Mulder in 2001. Other notables that accomplished that, I think only five in history. David Duval also accomplished that, as did Phil Mickelson. Five starts now since he's been a pro, and he's made all five cuts. 23rd at the U.S. Open, was the 36-hole leader at the RBC Canadian Open. Best finish so far was fourth last week at the Corrales Punta. So this is a guy that's probably not going to model very high because there's not a lot of stats for him necessarily, being that he's played only five PGA Tour events. But I like him. He's around that 40-1 range in the without. So Ben James, maybe going to zig instead of zag, where I've seen a lot of Coyvin support, but I think you're going to get a lot of Ben James support this week as well.
0: We were pretty close on having a pod play here, but didn't quite get across the finish line for me. But both of you guys are on Max Homa. Kelly, what did you like about Max?
15: Oh, man, Max really kind of jumping out to me this week. And this is, man, I feel like I'm actually shocked Matt Brown's not on Max Homa this week. I kind of just penciled that one in. Look, he's seventh rated for me over the last 20 rounds. He's gained with the putter in five straight events, off the tee in six straight, eight of last nine on approach. He's really locking back in here. T28 at the Open, so maybe does not check that box that Wes just mentioned, you know, coming back over from the Open. I do think that is a realistic concern, right? A lot of travel involved in a very, very big shift in golf. T39 at the ISCO, second at the John Deere, a top 20 finish at the Canadian Open, T22 at the Charles Schwab, just finally putting together some consistent quality finishes on the PGA Tour this year. I mean, this is 5-6 weeks in a row now where he's been playing some good golf. 3M Open, he's played a fair amount here. He's got a T3 finish in 2020. Now it's going back a ways now, but T3 finish, he has played well here before. Look, I factored in a lot of distance. Homa and some shorter hitters ended up rating out very highly for me, and honestly, Homa's what, middle of the pack? Probably shouldn't say that about him. But yeah, I really liked Max Homa. Given the number this week, like 55-1 in the 50s, I thought Homa was going to be, with this field, I thought he was going to be more like in the 30s after was kind of looking over these finishes and these stats. Wes, anything else that jumped out to you? But that was the number I thought was pretty high on him.
14: Yeah, I did as well. And he's currently, by the way, in the top 50 in the FedEx Cup points. Only 9 of the 50, by the way, are here this week. So his spot in the playoffs are secure. So that tells me, okay, he's not here to play defense necessarily for a spot. He thinks this spot is ripe to break the 3-year winless streak. I think he is as well. By the way, I was down to him and another guy that I think you're going to get mentioned either later in this segment or next segment, Jordan Smith, who, by the way, is number 2 behind one Scotty Scheffler for ball striking on the PGA Tour. When you add in total driving plus greens and regulation rank, Jordan Smith's been terrific. But I went with Max. Sometimes that happens when you get down to two guys. You hope you don't pick the wrong one. But I think Max is putting together some really consistent golf, and I think he has some confidence, you know, like for the first time in a while, like he really feels good about his game with all the caddy changes and swing coaches. I think he feels like he's finally going in the right direction.
0: Wes, we're going to go from Max to Mac, and you were on Mac Meisner.
14: Yeah, Mac Meisner, mid 40-ish to 1, top 4 top 10s last 9 events. He's actually right now in the final spot. By the way, the top 70 make the FedEx St. Jude down in Memphis in a few weeks. One more good finish, he's going to lock in his spot for next month. 14th here last year, shot all 4 rounds in the 60s. So Mac Meisner did kind of fit the bill for me. Just kind of consistent all the board. It wasn't really one thing that jumped out. It was just like very consistent play, and I think that tends to get rewarded. It reminds me of Kitayama last year, where he had a bunch of consistent finishes. Might not have been like right there to win, but you put that all together, and sometimes you just get that breakthrough week.
0: Kelly, you and I share Ben Coles. I'll tell you, one of the few guys that was green across the board, and for those of you that model, you know what I mean. There's like, you know, your categories that guys are good in are green, and then it kind of fades to a lighter green, and then it gets neutral, and then it starts getting into red if they're not good in that category. Now, some are very faint green, but it doesn't matter. Green is green. That's is green, right. And so green across the board, but no lower than 12th in any version of the model that I have. Has been really good on approach as of late, and if you look over this last 24 rounds, first in this field, actually, from an approach standpoint. So, hey, if we're looking for a spike approach week for someone that might win this thing, why not the guy who's been hitting the irons very well?
15: Yeah, absolutely. Putting it close to 14th in opportunities gained over the last 20 rounds. I've got first in driving accuracy over that amount of time, right? So he's not the guy who's going to bomb it down the fairway for us, but you keep finding those fairways in the right portion of them, like Wes mentioned earlier. Let's use that strong approach game, get this in close, go make some birdies. He is 10th in birdie or better percentage in this field, too, over the last 20 rounds. So, look, I think this guy's... This is tough. Obviously, you guys went down with him a few weeks ago. Almost felt dirty, me like handicapping him and then betting him this week. I'm like, sorry, Wes. Sorry, Matt. But look, he's got good finishes here, right? T20 last year, T24 in 2024. And look, I think for some of the stat stuff, yeah, we're pulling across multiple tours, right? You got throwing a major in there, U.S. Open, Corn Ferry Tour, regular PGA Tour play here. You're definitely pulling stats from multiple places. But Coles, man, strong, one of the strongest approach players on the planet right now.
0: Yeah, it is like, I was surprised at how high he modeled out for me with all this. Surprised to see some firsts and some seconds and thirds and stuff like that. Yeah. Next to his name as well. If you look at bogey avoidance and you go like long-term picture, kind of like last 40 tournaments. And so last, you know, we'll call it 10, 11, 12 tournaments for these guys. Third overall in this field, so just not really like shooting himself in the foot. And
1: what
0: I'm sure
1: what
0: a lot of that has
1: guys...
0: to do with the fact that, like you said, pretty accurate with the irons, right, as well. So Ben Coles did make it for me, and kind of a guy that was shocking, at least a little bit, that ended up making it for me. So right now, Doug Gim, Ben James, Max Homa, Mac Meisner over there on Wes's card, Max Homa, Ben Coles over there on Kelly's card, and then I am also on Ben Coles as well. When we come back, Wes still has 4 more plays. 1 more for Kelly. I've got 4, but I share 2 of those with Wes. So we will discuss our points on why we like these certain guys. And, you know, one trend here, I think, with all of these guys that we have on our card so far, maybe not winners over and over and over again, and big time long numbers is what we think of this tournament. So hopefully we can get one of these guys home.
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0: Welcome back. Blasting through these plays that are in our card here for the 3M. I'll go ahead and kick off one, and as Wes mentioned, first one off his card was one of the ones on mine in Jordan Smith, no lower than sixth in any of the versions of the models that I ran. Guy modeled out very, very well. We talked about the green across the board, shockingly green across the board here for Jordan Smith as well, particular from the driving standpoint and then the opportunity standpoint as well. If you look at opportunities and opportunities gained, no lower than 15th in this field as well. And if you see those reds, those are the things that we said we're not really worried about with this tournament, which is what got me on Jordan Smith here, because if everybody's going to putt well, even if you're a bad putter, I don't care that he had all those bad putting rounds. And like we said, if you're playing from off the greens on these very large, easy to hit greens, then you're not going to win anyway. So I don't really care if he's not good from around the green, because he's not going to win if he's playing from around the green. And so pretty easy for me to get there on Jordan Smith. Now, Wes, the second guy on my card is one that we both share here, and that is John Kiefer.
14: Yeah, Johnny Kiefer, mid 40-ish to one if you're playing in the without Scotty market. This time last year, he was on the way to winning Korn Ferry Tour Player of the Year. So now this is his first full rookie season. Two top fives already, the Scottish and the Houston Open. Really, in about everything. This is overall, not just the guys in the field this week. Overall, 9th for strokes gained off the tee and 15th on approach, which tells you that he's pretty good tee to green. 10th driving distance, 7th in ball striking, 2nd for greens in regulation. And I think just some consistency. Like, this is a guy that I think in his rookie season, you know, obviously we say to pay attention to those FedEx Cup points even more closely, or really closely at all right now. He is 71st, by the way. So you got to get in the top 70 to make the first event of the playoffs in Memphis. But I think he's probably in every field the next 3 weeks, and I think he's going to make it. He's been playing very good golf, had a near miss at the RSM last fall. And the guy, I think on your card, you want to have at least one or two kind of big hitters off the tee. Well, Johnny Kiefer certainly fits the bill for that, because as Knapp Knapp showed last year, and Pearson Cootie also showed last year, you can bomb it around here and gain a lot.
0: Uh-huh. Yeah, I like the opportunities as well for Johnny Kiefer, 7th overall in this field over the last 40 rounds in opportunities gained and in just in opportunities in general. So I really like the fact that he's putting it close and giving himself those 15-foot opportunities. And on these greens that we think are going to be easy to putt on, he should be able to capitalize on more of those as well. Guy that I have in mind that you guys do not, Michael Brennan. Michael Brennan, 9th overall in the kind of the consensus model here for me. 1st overall off the tee. I mean, listen, I'm going to put some off the tee stuff. He's obviously going to jump to the top. He's one of the best off the tee that there is, but he also is a birdie maker as well. And like I said, I heavily favored off the tee and scoring in this, and so that's going to rocket him up any sort of model or whatever. So Michael Brennan, can find him out there in the 60s as far as that goes. And you know, again, if maybe he can catch lightning in a bottle here, I understand that the occasional blow up hole has kind of derailed his rounds. If you look at bogey avoidance, not pretty. 75th in this field actually in bogey avoidance, but all the other stuff really does shine for him. So Michael Brennan, keep the ball out of the water, buddy. Quit making bogeys, and maybe you can go out there and get something home for us. Kelly Bidlin, yours that you are on that nobody is Tom Kim.
15: Yeah, Tom Kim. Let's go. Let's see if we can keep this rolling with him. We missed the cut last week, but he still gained on approach. One at the Scottish. We talked about him heading into that tournament. Wes and I were we did the smart Tom Kim thing and bet placements instead of outrights. And I'm gonna do the reversal this week, Wes. I'm gonna actually just bet him outright. And I'm gonna cover all three of my outrights with top tens probably. 3rd at the U.S. Open though, T15 in Canada. 3rd on approach heading into this week, last 20 rounds. 1st on opportunities gained, 25th of the putter, 3rd on good drives. So he's going to keep it down the middle, we think, as long as his form keeps up. And he's got, this is a little bit of a price sensitive play here, fellas. I didn't like him in the 20s. I saw, I think it was Boyd yesterday. So FanDuel had 35-1 on, it was MGM, had 35-1 on Tom Kim. Mid 30s, I was like, that's good enough for me. I didn't really want to buy him at 26, 27. So that's a decision you're going to have to make, but he wasn't my favorite outright play this week. 35-1 was long enough for me, though. He does have good history here. Two starts, T28 last year, T26 in 2022. So honestly, the history here combined with price kind of pushed me over the edge on Tom Kim. He wasn't the one I was rushing to play. Homa and Coles were kind of first clicks for me, and then Tom Kim was the ad here. But yeah, in the 30s, I like him this week.
0: Tom Kim wins twice on tour this week. I'll quit their podcast for the rest
15: this
0: of
15: the season.
0: Rest
15: yeah,
0: the
15: okay.
0: Week. That's how I'm looking at that. There's just zero interest in Tom Kim winning another tournament on PGA Tour. Wes, you and I both on William Meow. He was second, by the way, in my consensus model. Second to Scottie Scheffler in the model. It blew me away, but then you go in and you look, and it's like, he can't putt. Don't care. He can't chip. I don't care. He drives it, and he makes birdies, and that's all I really care about. The irons and off the tee is there, and then, you know, listen, let's hope that he can figure out how to not pull a Scottie Scheffler and miss every single putt that he goes out there and hits.
14: He kind of reminds me a little bit of Kitayama, actually, before his victory last year. He was in on solid form, but was kind of on the outside looking in for those FedEx Cup playoffs, 102nd right now. Kitayama, I think, was like 14th at the Barracuda in the week before he won. Well, William Mao, the tournament before this one, was a T7, or excuse me, our 10th at the ISCO, which, by the way, he won last year. So he does have a PGA Tour victory. And after that PGA Tour victory at the ISCO down there in Louisville last year, he followed it up with the T7 here at the 3M. So sixth in this field, by the way, in ball striking. And when I mentioned that category, some of those guys that rank very high, Scottie Scheffler, Jordan Smith, Kitayama, of course, who won here, Kiefer, Keita Nakajima, William Mao, Doug Gim, Halton Lee, Keith Mitchell, Sam Stevens were the top 10 of the guys in this field this week. So William Mao, yeah, I was really surprised to get him even in the without Scotty market at like 66-1 in a couple places. So this is a guy, I think he's going to be on the first page come Sunday.
0: Yeah. I was just surprised how highly I kind of had my eye on him anyway, but to come out second in the consensus, but then you look, I mean, as heavily as I favored off the tee, as heavily as I favored the scoring stats, and shockingly, even though he can't putt and he can't chip, he actually manages it pretty well. 32nd in this field in bogey avoidance over the last 40 rounds. So he's like not going out there. And even though he can't putt and can't chip, he's still figuring out how to get it into the bottom of the hole, at least for par. So like him a ton. Wes, two more for you. We've got Jesper Svensson and we also have Joel Damon.
14: Yeah, we need another big hitter that kind of has maybe a Minnesota name from Sweden, Jesper Svensson. 14th last year on debut, 9th at the Byron Nelson back in May, and then 4th at the RBC Canadian Open, which got himself into the Open Championship. Made both cuts over there, but I think he's going to like this wider setup. He's won 21 in FedEx Cup points, but he's playing his best golf of the season. This guy is one of the long hitters, kind of like what your play was with Michael Brennan. Absolute bomber off the tee, and I think, you know, keep it out of the water. It's kind of the same analysis you had for Michael Brennan. So we'll see if Jesper Svensson can do that. And one guy that is not a very long hitter, but is a grizzled veteran of the PGA Tour, and that's Joel Damon, who triple digits to one easily, probably about 150 on market average in the without market. He was only 24th last week at the Corrales Punta Cana, which was the site of his lone tour victory in 2021. However, he led the field in strokes gained tee to green and was fit for strokes gained approach. So I told you he didn't make a lot of putts. And same thing the week prior at the ISCO Championship, was fifth in approach and seventh for tee to green. He's won 14th in the FedEx Cup right now, needs a couple of top finishes to either reach a top 70 or get into that top 100 for the FedEx Cup fall. So keep that in mind, even if guys don't make the playoffs, that they could still keep their status. Just a really good, consistent ball striker, not a bomber off the tee, but is certainly a fairway finder. He was fourth on approach for the season. Of anybody in this field was Joel Damon. I believe he was 13th for ball striking. So this is a guy that I think when he gets it going, he doesn't really get too rattled. He's kind of there's a charm about him. If you watch that Full Swing series a couple years ago, really the prototype journeyman player, but can play some really consistent golf. And he's a guy over his career when he's had a couple good finishes, you know, continues that run for a few weeks at least before, you know, maybe turning back into the pumpkin. And I think he's got another week or two where you're going to see him play very well as he's trying to chase to get in those playoffs.
0: Gim, James, Homa, Kiefer, Meisner, Mao, Svensson, Damon over there on Wes's card. We got Kim, Homa, Coles on Kelly, Smith, Kiefer, Brennan, Coles, and Mao over there on mine. Of course, you can find all of these and any picks that get added over at VSiN.com/picks. For Wes, for Kelly, I am Matt. Good luck on all your 3M bets.
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33: 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Femi Bebefe, Will Hill, hanging with you guys here on the sports betting network. Well, the streak is over, Will. The Baltimore Orioles defeated the Boston Red Sox 5-1 Wednesday night as a 15-game win streak, tying the Red Sox franchise record. Did not get to a 16th consecutive victory. What a streak it was for Boston. They're now right in the thick of the AL wildcard race in the American League, but we will have to pour one out there for the win streak. But the Red Sox, they lose it 5-1. Hell of an effort, but they're not able to push it to a new franchise record of 16.
1: Cue all of the tweets from people saying if you bet $100 on the Red Sox and rolled it over the last 16 games, you are up $0 or you're down $100. Those tweets are always entertaining. But, yeah, hell of a run. A 15-game win streak. A 15-game win streak is, boy, 7 or 8 is a lot. 15 is a hell of a win streak, especially for a team that was under 500 by double-digit games. Just a very

0: It's the Royals. We can add Toronto to that. Toronto now 10 games under 500. Yeah. We can officially declare them done. You're 10 games under 500, you know, in the late July with a week to go in July. You're a seller. You're done. So I would probably lean towards Tampa again there. I think they've got the pitching matchup here on Thursday afternoon. And when you discuss sellers, you mention those three teams. You can now mention the Blue Jays along with the Rockies, the Giants of the world. To me, Toronto is done, a team that was really a series of miracles away from holding up the trophy. They need all of those things to not go their way to win that World Series, and here they are a week away from the deadline, and they are donezo.
1: Who are the untouchables on the Blue Jays roster? I mean, I know he's had a bad year, but they're not going to trade Vlad Jr., right? Like they would never do that.
0: I wouldn't think so. It's probably not Cease. I mean, I guess you listen on. I mean, the rule, the thinking is you listen on anybody. You never just hang up the phone unless it's, I guess, like Mizorowski, Patrick Mahomes. You listen, but I don't know. It's not, you know, probably some relievers. You know, would you listen on Gausman? I'm not sure. It's going to be an interesting team because that's a team where people kept saying, hey, they're a week away. The American League's wide open. You can't count anyone out. I think we're at the point now we can count Toronto out. And they've got some pieces that, I mean, who knows if they deal, what they deal, but if they do sell, there are some teams that will at least be picking up the phone trying to acquire some of these guys.
1: Would you listen on Yesavage? Is that a guy you would listen in on?
0: He's so young. I want to build around him, but I guess, hey, what's the million-dollar man say? Everyone's got their price.
1: Yeah.
0: I guess you listen. You listen, but I'm not, like, anxious to deal him. Would you listen on Dylan Cease?
1: Yeah, I would. But I'm probably the wrong person to ask that because I'm not a Dylan Cease fan.
0: Yeah, and it's Cease.
1: Every year was like, oh, Dylan Cease, the underlying metrics are so good. And like, okay, well, like, actual, like, show results in a big spot, too. Show results. I've yet to see it with Dylan Cease. So if somebody wanted to give me the sun, the moon, the stars, and the galaxy, sweet. Here's Dylan Cease. Have fun. You'll be disappointed. Like I don't know. Like, that's kind of where I'm at. But I'm probably not the right person to answer that question.
0: What would you rather have, the sun, the moon, or the galaxy? What is? I thought the stars was one of the options. You used that a couple times.
1: Isn't the galaxy all the above? Isn't that?
0: you're probably right. Good point.
1: Isn't that all the above? Like, I don't know why it says like the sun, the moon, the stars, and the galaxy. It's like probably don't need to include and the galaxy. Could probably just say if they offered the galaxy, but I'd take the galaxy, Milky Way to be specific.
0: The galaxy could get you a lot at the deadline. If the galaxy, if you know, there was a seller on the galaxy, galaxy could get you some young prospects for sure.
1: Galaxy can get you a lot. It can get you a lot. And maybe I'd trade Ohtani for the galaxy. Who knows? Probably not. I won't trade him. He's probably the best baseball player ever. What else stood out to you with the slate on Thursday? Chris Sale will be on the mound against the San Diego Padres. Sale, of course, and one of those guys in that NL Cy Young race that I do think is tightening a little bit. I know everyone's excited about the Miz. Yes. I'm kind of surprised that like, Mizorowski's price is that big. Like, minus 240, are we sure? He's got the arm soreness. He's never really gone a full 162. There are some other really, like, Wheeler's been on one. Sanchez, like, if he can bounce back to what it was like in April and May. Sale, of course, is a Cy Young winner. Yoshinobu Yamamoto, he is on the ascent. Like, that's a guy that gets better as the season goes on. Mizorowski, quite frankly, has not shown me enough to justify minus 240 in July. Can Chris Sale throw his hat squarely into the ring tomorrow against San Diego?
0: I think he could, and Canning is probably a good matchup here. San Diego swung the bats better recently, and that was a bad beat on Wednesday night for anyone that had the under. 1-1, and the over-under was 8.5. It was 1-1 bottom eight and finishes 7-6. Just a ton of offense late, but
1: brutal.
0: With a limited slate on Thursday, I could see people getting creative and doing something like Braves on the money line, which is a noon Eastern start. And then the late game, the only late game, which again is a weird schedule.
1: Yeah, have fun with that.
0: The Tigers and Troy Melton, who's a big favorite against Kansas City. Randy Dobnak is a definition of a journeyman. Tigers money line, Braves money line. You parlay those together, you get plus 115. Would that be something you might be interested in?
1: Well, who screws it up? like is it tomorrow when the Padres bring out the big bats and they take Sale to the woodshed?
0: I think it's a winner. But who knows? I mean, you got to win two. You need two results.
1: I mean, you're going to have me parlaying baseball on a Thursday in July. Like come on. I'm not. I'm not
0: forcing you.

0: after what happened Wednesday night, I don't know if I'm in a great space with the sport right now. So I'll contemplate. I'll think about it. But let me get back to you on that one. How about the
1: That sounds like when you meet someone, oh, we should hang out, we should get drinks, and you have no intention of hanging out, no intention of getting drinks. That's what that sounded like.
0: It was supposed to sound that way. Twins and the Guardians. Gavin Williams is on the mound for Cleveland. He's been stellar so far this season, but the price, -131, Taj Bradley +109. I never know what to expect from Taj Bradley. It's just that's a guy I just usually stay away from in any game that he is pitching. Totals at 7.5. Is this another dominant start here for Gavin Williams, who once again is a guy that is being talked about in the AL Cy Young race?
1: Yeah, it would be under nothing for me. You know, afternoon game, getaway day. Cleveland, I know they got Ramirez back, but they'll struggle to score. You could talk, man. 7.5 is low. I don't love going under 7.5 because, man, any error, any sort of, you know, blown call by the ump, and then there's just very little margin for error. But the home team is the slight favorite, so maybe you don't get that ninth at bat in the bottom half. Under 7.5 or pass for me. I don't mind the under there.
0: Yeah, I mean, it's, you said it. This is going to have to be a day where you get creative if you're betting baseball. Not a whole lot on the slate, just like country nationwide in sports. WNBA's on the All-Star break. Major League Baseball with a handful of games. We got some getaway games before the weekend series get going on Friday. So, yeah, those of you out there, share the tickets. Maybe you will be like Will and you'll be parlaying the Braves with the Tigers. I will not be doing said things. I will be, I don't know what I'm going to do, but it's not going to be that. Maybe I'll enjoy a nice movie. Haven't done that in a while. Have you seen The Odyssey? Everyone's talking about it. I've not yet seen it. I know Polly Howard here at the network has seen The Odyssey. Dustin Sweetelson last night went to go see The Odyssey, a 3-hour Odyssey in the theaters, mind you. Has that been one that you've been able to see?
1: I have not seen The Odyssey. I have not even heard of The Odyssey. That's how much I'm
0: what?
1: In my little bubble.
0: Yeah, what the hell kind of echo chamber are you in?
1: I don't know, man. I'm just trying to find winners here. I don't know. I don't see. I'm on the DraftKings app. I don't see the Odyssey here. So if it's not on the DraftKings app, I'm not going to find it.
0: Will says my favorite movie is DraftKings. That's my favorite movie.
1: Yes.
0: I love it. Hey, you know what? We all have our interests. All right. Maybe Will is.
1: What
0: not
1: is it? Is it comedy? Comedy?
0: No,
1: adventure?
0: It's like the Odysseus story from like way back when. I don't know if you had to read it in high school.
1: Sure.
0: True confession. Like I read, I think like a third of it, and then just decided to go Spark Notes and like say like how like what's my work around here? I don't want to do this work. Everyone's like, oh yeah, like we all know the ending. I'm like, I mean, you're gonna have to refresh me. The ending, like I don't know. But like it's like the Odysseus story from where it's 3 hours, but it's like if you watch it in IMAX, then it's tremendous, is what people say. It's not usually my kind of movie. Like, I love comedies. Obviously, that's a big shocker to everyone out there. But, like, if you're going to devote 3 hours to something, like, it's a tough one in the theater. Either give me a comedy, give me, like, a drama, a thriller, or give me, I don't want to go on, like, the fantasy land for 3 hours. That's just not my jam.
1: You said Dustin and Paul Howard both, they both liked it. Did they go together?
0: Paul Howard, they did not go together. Paul Howard did not like it. He loved it. Paul Howard is saying that it is going to win.
1: Wow.
0: He said it's going to win Best Picture at the Academy Awards. That's how much he is in.
1: That you can bet on.
0: On the Odyssey. You know, you can't. It's odds on right now. It is odds on. So maybe DraftKings out there in Connecticut, you can find that one there for the Academy Awards. I'm not so sure. Might have to go to the prediction markets for that. But he is all in on the Odyssey. I want to see it out of curiosity, but I'll just be upfront. That's typically not the kind of movie that I like to watch. What I usually like to do, though, is to bet the NFL. And the VSiN NFL betting guide is already out. 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
14: Back, VSiN by the books on this Wednesday morning. We're going to have Wednesdays with Wes coming up in the very next hour. Get his thoughts on the 3M Open. Yes, we still have more golf to play on, and the major championships are all over. And the Bryson DeChambeau debate rages on Twitter. It's fantastic. Actually, love the dialogue here. People adamant one way or the other. Hopefully, Jensen, no rules officials will be needed, whether it's a TIO, whether it's a fifth hole Gorge Bush. We'll have to figure out. But here up there in Minnesota, we understand Scottie Scheffler. You just don't see numbers like this, people, in golf betting. He's plus 65 to win the tournament. You almost have to go $20 south before you get to Kurt Kitayama at plus 2250. I don't know that I've ever seen a wider variance from 1 to 2 on the PGA Tour. It might be the biggest one since the Tiger Woods days.
15: Yeah, this is one of those tournaments where a winner without outright market is probably more advantageous to be able to play here. So not mad at you if you wanted to do that, and it makes a lot of sense just knowing it. So if we do go to winner without, Dave, the short shot is Kurt Kitayama. He drops from 2250 to 18-1. Matt McNeely shortly behind him at plus 1850. So that's where I would advocate if you're getting into – placement markets and outright markets for this tournament, that's where I would go. TPC Twin Cities, Dave, long par 71, so accuracy and trying to stay dry in the land of 10,000 lakes will be advantageous to you. Strong approach play. I know we say that a lot in many tournaments, especially your mid to long irons, though. That's part of the caveat and when we're looking to bet that build this week. So let me tell you where my FanDuel lineup is. I'll pause and get your thoughts because it is a little different from FanDuel to DraftKings. As always, if you're getting into DFS, the FanDuel side of golf lineups, you get the extra $10,000 in salary. So that allows us to shop more towards the top of the leaderboard, if you will, as far as the odds market goes. So no shock here. We're going to have Scotty Scheffler to lead us off. But we're also going to go a couple of names that you may not really know, and some may feel like they're off the beaten path. Mac Meisner has been really outstanding in his last handful of tournaments. Tied for third at the Charles Schwab, tied for sixth at the John Deere, tied for ninth at Myrtle Beach, and a solid showing last week at the Scottish Open. Do love him as a mid-tier play here at 9,500. Also, Ricky Castillo, who just won the Puerto Rican Open earlier this year, had a top five at the Cognizant Classic. I think ownership not going to be too high on him. A guy we've had before, Dave, Matty Schmidt, quality year, top four of the PGA Championship, multiple top tens earlier this year, great ball striking in spurts, has some experience at this course, and again, not a name I think people will be like, oh yeah, let me plug Matty Schmidt in and look at this lineup. Patrick Rogers, Andrew Putnam, two guys we've had here before. Patrick Rogers, a veteran, multiple starts here in this tournament, so not a guy that has really shown flashes here at TPC Twin Cities, but a guy that you think could make the weekend and at least give you a solid score. And then, of course, Andrew Putnam. When the putting is right, and it usually is, that's consistency that you want to have. So he's been pretty decent in his history at this course. So that is my FanDuel bet the build. Any thoughts on the six men that will take the course tomorrow with that lineup?
14: We have one in a long shot, but I'm going to get to my two that I've keeping my eye on, and I don't see them yet as I'm looking in preview here for your next one. I don't see either one of my two there, but I will say this. Ricky Castillo is one of those guys that I have on my card for a long shot play, so I'm with you on Ricky here. I think he's going to have a very good week. But finish out your bet the build here because I'm still looking for one of my guys on there, and I don't see it on your list.
15: All right, so Scotty Scheffler back at the top here for DraftKings Bet the Build. We're going to go with Ricky Castillo, Andrew Putnam. Old friend Tommy Hoagie is going to make the list. And again, a long-term approach guy that can be great. Historically, has been at top of the field in strokes gained and in many of these stretches. That is a key skill you're going to need on this course. We're going to go with David Lipsky, usually at the lower price point. He did finish tied for third here last year, Dave, at minus 20. That was a really nice guy, and for a really cheap price, I think he's going to go pretty low-owned here, so a little cheap upside play, if you will. And then Patrick Rogers back in there. So the three holdovers, actually four holdovers, Scheffler, Castillo, Putnam, and Rogers, and then the two new additions, Tommy Hoagie and David Lipsky.
14: My two to watch, I've got two Americans that I really like, young Americans, and one of them is a guy that I have not played a lot this year, but you know I love to play him. That's Mav. And we are negative Ghost Rider. The pattern is full. Maverick McNeely will fly high this week. I love him. You can get him. I got him at 30 to 1. There are some shorter numbers out there still worth playing, but I did get him at 30 to 1. And Jackson Suber is right now at 45 to 1. And young Jackson's played really well. We saw him, obviously, at the British Open. And he really did hold his own, I felt like, against an elite field. So I don't think he'll be in awe if he happens to be placed, let's say, with Scottie Scheffler somewhere on the weekend, being at the top of that leaderboard over there at the British Open. I think that's really going to serve him well. And, man, is that kid playing some really good golf after qualifying for the U.S. Open. Now, I mentioned all of the consternation here has not been about Ryan Fox winning at the British Open. It's all been about the rules and did Bryson break him? Did he know he break him? Did he cheat? All those sort of things. And we saw the TIO going on. There might be even a larger problem at play in the world of golf, and it does affect performance, which then affects betting markets, and that's pace of play, something that former world number one Colin Montgomery, who I know in America sometimes was a polarizing figure, comments here about Tiger Woods and going up back then when he was world number one. Here's what Colin had to say about today's modern-day typical round of golf.
16: Christ almighty, last night, was it 5 hours 40?
17: Yeah.
16: 5 hours 40. Trevino here. right? Trevino, 1971. He finished 14 under. Won the championship. 14 under, Trevino. And he did it in less than 4 hours. A three ball. That wasn't a two ball, that was a three ball. How has it gone from less than 4 hours, or was it just about on 4 hours for the three ball, to 5 hours 40? How has it got to that stage? How has it got to that? TV hates it, spectators hate it. Too long, the chat between the caddy and the player, my God, it goes on forever. The book comes out, how many times have they got the bloody book out of the thing? Once that ball is placed on the green, it should not be marked again to get the line and the ball, and then this business about this, what do you call it, this aim point. Oh, my God, don't talk to me about that. It's, oh, God, it does my head in, the slow play. How do we get back to that? And I don't know. And the, yes, they say there's a deterrent for slow play, don't they? They say there's a huge deterrent for slow play. 5 hours 40, was anybody penalised yesterday? No. Something's got to be done, because it's too slow. Far too slow. It's my really, if I had a bee in the bonnet, that was it, you know? A slow play.
17: I couldn't love that any more than I do from Colin Montgomery. I tweeted that out there, and boy, did it kind of took off there. And some people are like, I hate Monty, but he's right. I'm like, how can you hate Colin Montgomery? I just don't know that, America. Like, let that go. The guy is a charm. But Jensen, he makes a great point about slow play. Nobody's getting penalized for that. We're not talking about that, right? We're talking about all the rules and all this other stuff. And yet we have these monstrous long days that are out there, and it does affect play. I got this tweet from a Scott McNeely. Well, he said this, Jensen. Colin is absolutely correct, responding to my tweet. My four boys and my wife and I played in under 4 hours at a six-some regularly. Give everybody helmets. If you don't get to a scoring tent within 4 hours of your tee time, you get DQ'd. No need to talk and play through. Fire away. Yell for loudly. Viewership will skyrocket. Love to see Rory play through Bryson. Sorry, Mav had to post this. He's apologizing to his son, Maverick McNeely. So Scott McNeely's all for the increased pace of play. I don't know about putting helmets on guys here, but what about Scott's idea? If you don't know who Scott is, you might want to look him up. The guy's a genius. That if, you know, we're just going to start bombing away here, and I'm going to yell four, Jensen, because you're playing too slowly, and I'm just going to hit right into the next group.
15: First of all, this might be an all-timer in our history together on VSiN by the books. That tirade with the dialect, the vocabulary. If you had Bonnet on your bingo card being mentioned in today's episode, congratulations, you're a winner. Does Colin Montgomery with Patrick Cantlay? How long does he like? What's the over-under? Five and a half holes? For Colin Montgomery before, he takes a club out of the bag and then we have mano y mano
17: and
15: there.
17: He loses it.
15: I can only imagine what that would be like.
17: But, you know, it's interesting because, you know, we were kidding about this, and then this whole other dialogue started because of Colin Montgomery's comments about your sport, baseball. And, like, you know, you put in the pitch clock. Look, I got to be honest, Jensen, I didn't know that I liked that idea when it happened. Now I don't think anybody thinks twice about it, right? I mean, why not put these guys on a clock, on some sort of clock? It seems like a fixable problem if baseball could do it, correct?
15: I would say so. Lewis Ross administration would certainly consider that as an executive order on day one.
17: Would we hire Colin Montgomery? He's in our cabinet, right?
15: He could be an ambassador. He could be a candidate. You got to vet him.
17: Absolutely love it. Let's get to some more very interesting comments about the SEC. Will they really secede? That's next right here at VSiN by the Books.
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24: 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Come on, go for it! Wake up! Wake up, Liam! Oh, come on, use your head! Gotta want it! Dominate!
25: There he goes again. Liam's dad yelling from the stands, trying to relive his glory days.
26: I know. We're just trying to have fun out here and play with our friends. 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
25: He seriously needs to get a grip.
26: Does he really think he's helping Liam play better?
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25: Yeah, stop trying to coach from the stands and just cheer.
26: That's what Liam wants.
25: That's what we all want.
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30: 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Man, it's nothing. You know, I was saying to Paul just moments ago, I'm still one of these guys that loves baseball. But let's face it, now that the World Cup is behind us, we all like talking football again, our football. We talked NFC East yesterday, Kelly. Let's talk a little NFC North, shall we? Shall we?
31: Let's do it, man.
30: Would you like to?
31: The best division in football? Should we start with that question? Is this the best division in the NFL to you this upcoming season?
0: top to bottom?
31: Yeah.
0: It's easy to say yes. Mm-hmm. It's easy to say yes. But I just that thing I said about the Vikings to Will, I really have that. And by the way, they highlighted this in Aaron Schatz's FTN Football Almanac. We had Aaron on the other day. Essentially, with the Vikings are 8.5. Their season win total is 8.5.
31: Let's start with them because I think that is an interesting conversation.
0: Yeah, J.J. McCarthy, just here again, the brief history in case you forgot it, misses his first year, right, with the knee injury. Then last year he comes out, very first week, you remember he has three horrific quarters against the Bears, and then all of a sudden goes 6 of 8 in the fourth quarter and wins NFC Player of the Week. That's how it started. Unfortunately for the Vikings, the rest of the way he was more like the first three quarters, not the fourth quarter. And then he had all the injuries, right? We talk about all the Jaden Daniels injuries, but he missed 5 games early in the season with an ankle injury. He missed a week with a concussion. He missed a week with a hand injury. And it's a problem for a guy who, remember his college career, Kelly, he had a grand total of 713 pass attempts in his entire college career. And that, again, after he missed his entire rookie season with a meniscus injury, suffered in the first preseason games. Among 50 quarterbacks drafted in the first round since the current rookie wage scale was created in 2011, only Paxton Lynch and Trey Lance had fewer pass attempts than McCarthy through their first two seasons, which is why they bring in Kyler Murray, because McCarthy, by the way, last year, finished with the worst non-Cleveland Brown starting quarterback DVOA.
31: He sucked.
0: In the NFL. He sucked.
31: And then he had the Brosmer. The Max Brosmer.
0: Also, right, their GM, who's no longer their GM, he got fired, Kwesi Odofo-Mensah, his four-year draft, he had 4 years to draft, so he was there with four NFL drafts. Only four players are expected to start this year for the Vikings in all four of those draft classes, from all four of those draft classes. So they didn't draft well. And by the way, like Dallas Turner is kind of a rotational player that's now going to start because Jonathan Greenard is gone. So anyway, all that is the bad. So Kyler Murray comes in, and I was mentioning this with Will. If this is to be the best division in football, and if the Vikings are to be either the best last-place team or actually not even a last-place team, you're going to have to get Kyler Murray from 2021 or 2024. 2021, he finished 7th in passing DVOA and 3rd in accuracy rate. And then when he was fully healthy again in 2024, because he wasn't in between, Murray finished 12th in passing DVOA with an 11.9% DVOA, just below the great Sam Darnold season when he was with the Vikings until it wasn't at the very end.
31: Yep.
0: So people forget, like Kyler Murray, you have an impression of him, and yes, there's probably a ceiling, but there's also a floor, right, where he's actually pretty good. And a very serviceable, I'm actually doing him an injustice by saying a very serviceable quarterback. He's actually borderline top 10 in those years. And now he's got Justin Jefferson, Jordan Addison, and Juwan Jennings. Kelly, he's never had receivers like that.
31: Never.
0: So that's right. And then the other part, though, that I was saying to Will is the part we assume, though, right, is that Brian Flores can put together a top 3 defense every year. Mm-hmm. And I just worry, and they did talk about this in the Almanac, you just worry if that's something you can just slot in. Because even if Murray is good, but if the defense falls to like middling, then they're kind of the same team ultimately again, right? So you have to – the only scenario where they end up being a playoff team is Murray's 2021 or 24, Kyler Murray, and Flores can still put together an elite defense.
31: So I think it's great points by you, and really not a whole lot else I feel like I need to add on here. Because look, the losses on the defense are real, and I think it is a very fair question and maybe the toughest test for Brian Flores of his career this year, right? One of the tougher ones. I'm with you. There's probably too much assuming going on out there. But I think where the offense and specifically the quarterback play was at last year was so bad. I think the way that I look at it, Gil, is, okay, maybe you're right, or what you're saying is right, or it's in between what Drew said yesterday. Remember, Drew had him as those top 6 defenses in the NFL heading into this year. He thought that brought the Vikings to a certain floor, a very high floor. Okay, maybe they're not that good. But if they're a top half, top third defense, and the and Kyler Murray, which I believe he can boost that offense up to at least a middle of the pack offense, then yeah, I think then this team becomes dangerous. I don't know if we need to go to the extremes that you're talking. Like, I don't think Kyler Murray needs to have his best season ever for this to be a very good football team. The problem is, if he doesn't, then you're talking about what does the rest of the division look like and how much movement can they really make against those other teams.
0: The other thing that was pointed out. Yeah, I'm sorry. Go ahead.
31: No, I was just going to say, I know we brought this up last a couple weeks ago with the Vikings. I'm very high on the Vikings, too. And I think for the most of these, a lot of these NFC divisions, I'm looking at them very, very similarly to Will of like, man, it would be further down the board, dog or nothing. I think for me, this will be nothing heading into the season. The schedule note I made, though, they start Packers, Bears, Bucks. I think there is a win total opportunity to jump in after those three games and play the over. And guess it gives you a few games, too, to check out how Kyler looks, how this team, how the defense looks with all these changes. I think that's the way I'm going to approach Minnesota this year.
0: Yeah, the other sort of points I'll just sort of give highlights because I read all the, you know, extensive in Aaron Schatz's almanac. The Packers, you know, one of the things, and this is it's funny because our brains don't necessarily process it this way. If the NFL didn't add the seventh playoff position, we think of the Packers completely differently than we do. Last 3 years, they've been the seventh seed, right? And they actually won a playoff game, right, before as well as a seventh seed. But if that seed doesn't exist, Matt LaFleur probably is fired already, right? They don't make the playoffs. They have all these disappointments. So the Packers are kind of that team. Now, they had a lot of injuries too, most famously Micah Parsons, but also Jordan Love. Micah Parsons is not supposed to be there the first week of the season. He's going to be on the PUP list, probably physically unable to perform. So they're going to start the season that way. So they're, you know, they lost Wicks and Dubs, but you know, Wicks and Dobbs, but they still have Watson. And Golden is probably better than we perceive him because when he was actually on the field, he was actually pretty good. So they still have that. Jaden Reed is still there. So they're still kind of that team where there's still enough question marks, but they're good enough when they're fully healthy to be a playoff contender, for sure.
31: Bunch of wide receiver number twos that can't stay healthy, though, man. Like, I don't try. I take all that out. I actually think the Packers have the highest floor in this division, and I don't even know I think it's all that close. Well, you brought up, I got no trust in the ceiling. I think you could easily make arguments for the Bears and Lions have higher ceilings. I think what we've seen and what you just brought up about the Packers bowing out early in the playoffs, I think that we're probably looking at a similar season this year.
0: Well, and just really, you know, skating into the playoffs or just barely getting into the playoffs is really the biggest thing. The Bears, we talked a little bit about that with Aaron earlier in the week, which is the offense is going to be awesome. But good God, the defense could be atrocious. And their model really hates the Bears' defense because the Bears had two things going for them that is not sustainable. One, the way that they recovered fumbles. I think it was 10 of 14 opponent fumbles last year. Recovering fumbles is not a repeatable skill. Mm-hmm. And yet the Bears have lived off this for a couple years. And then they also had this thing where they were really bad on first and second down defensively last year, but then all of a sudden got good on third and fourth down. Well, first and second down performance is much more predictive in the future. So as good as the Bears offense could be again, and remember the Bears won a lot of games in miraculous fashion, so maybe we shouldn't even assume that. They do feel like this perennial over team for bettors where it's going to be like, oh my God, this team could give up so many points this year. But Caleb Williams is going to be on the field. Caleb Williams is definitely going to be the first Chicago Bear quarterback with over 4,000 yards passing this year, finally. Because if for no other reason, that offense is going to be on the field.
31: Yeah, so, I agree. I made a bet.
0: You did.
31: Bears
0: there you
31: over
0: go.
31: 415.5 points scored.
0: We didn't even plan that. Coming back.
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5: 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An unbreakable bond with my fellow Marines. 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
14: The Circus Survivor documentary is back for another season, and this one is bigger than ever. 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This is, in fact, must-watch TV. 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That is going to be very exciting. Again, episodes 6 through 10 will air August 16th or 12th. Through the 16th, and again, you can watch all those episodes on YouTube TV at VSiN Live. So great opportunities to watch that quest for $14.2 million. Let's get back to the SEC, the drama that is the SEC, Jensen Lewis, in today's edition of the Daily Docket.
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14: We always say this, that social media is not real life. Well, you know, Heather Dinich goes out there and makes some reports about the SEC, and you would think Heather Dinich was the one that came up with the idea of the SEC possibly seceding, Jensen. That's not the way this stuff works, but boy, did they come at her. You know, don't shoot the messenger here. But again, very quickly, for those that might not be aware, there are rumblings as we continue SEC Media Day and days down there in Tampa, Florida, that maybe the conference is actually considering seceding, if you will, from the NCAA. Jensen, I think you and I think that this is more about posturing than anything else to try to gain more leverage. That's normally what you do when you throw out extremes like that. Then you normally come back a little bit more closer to the middle. What do you make of the rumors so far? And do you think it's just smoke, or do you think there's actually any fire there?
11: There's fire. Oh, there always is a bit of it, because why would it surface and be talked about as much as it has if there wasn't some sort of agenda? Now, does Greg Sankey, commissioner of the SEC, actually think that they'll do it? I don't think so. And even of his own admission, you know, whatever has been brought to the forefront here isn't exactly what they have in mind, or at least what a framework of that would look like. I think you would have to get a dance partner on the surface, Dave. It's not just as though the SEC go play amongst themselves. It's not like the Premier League, you know, where you've got a bunch of teams that you could just have and everyone's trying to be who you are. But I know that, you know, when you hear some of the things that are talked about, the frustration about, you know, where that preferred middle ground could be is not, you know, really presented itself just yet. So I think there's more impatience about a system that is viewed as being broken. You obviously would want collaboration with the other Power Four conferences, but yeah, is there smoke? Is there some fire? There has to be a little bit if it is being addressed this broadly before the season starts.
14: Well, let's hear from Heather Dinich at ESPN, and the possibility, is this a real possibility of the SEC going alone?
12: Not Super League. What we're talking about here is the SEC specifically separating from the NCAA. Here's why. Because if they don't get federal legislation, university presidents and chancellors and SEC Commissioner Greg Sankey in this league are saying we need to create our own rules. What does that mean? What does that look like? Well, not just football, Pat, but you could be seeing SEC softball and baseball and basketball all just playing each other in an SEC-centric league. Why? Because part of it is, well, you can say, hey, football, you have $40 million for your roster. Softball, you have $10 million, whatever it is, for your rosters, right? So everyone is playing with the same rules, the same salary caps, and the same, just playing by the same rules, right? But Greg Sankey said that that's not the preference. And I want to go back to your Super League question. Big Ten Commissioner Tony Petitti and Greg Sankey have both said publicly that no one is talking about a Super League. What we are talking about, what SEC is talking about, is them separating from the NCAA only if they don't get federal legislation to help antitrust with protection for the NCAA. So I'll stop there. What else do you have for me?
14: Now, again, there's a lot to break down there here, Jensen, but in the short, again, this is us, the SEC, going alone, theoretically playing, taking our ball and playing it under our same structure, the money that we generate. We don't have to worry about whether it's going to be, quote-unquote, an unfair, you know, balanced system with other leagues. With the SEC being the cash cow, I'm a little surprised by that, because if it is always about the money, and this is what it's always about, Jensen, it seems like to me they're making the most of it anyway.
11: So I would look at some of the NIL issues here, and there is a lack of transparency still on that front. And, hey, you have mega, mega donors at Michigan, at Indiana, at some of these other Big Ten schools. And I do think the underlying part of it is, and I think Heather is onto something here, where we don't have a formal salary cap, if you will. There's not like a, hey, you are only allowed to spend $15 million on your football roster. That's it. Anything over that, there's penalties. You're not eligible for the college football playoff, et cetera. There's no guardrails there yet. So I understand why the SEC would say, okay, you know, we have arguably one of the great TV contracts in the history of football. We generate revenue. We have entire economies that are set up around just football programs in these southern states. And think about that. Just GDP alone, Dave, of some of these state budgets, a lot of revenue is predicated off of what happens on Saturdays most of these weekends come the fall and wintertime. All that being said, I know there's going to be legal ramifications. There are so many hurdles to get over here. And if we are going to get more playoff expansion, which it looks like we will, Dave, then an agreement can get to where compromise ends up being guaranteed spots, which I know the SEC wants. The Big Ten is still a huge proponent of not only expansion, but not massive expansion. And hey, they're on top right now. So the Big Ten might say, okay, if you want to go ahead and go, fine. We're the kings right now. But I do think there's more involved here with the litigation and I think the congressional legislation that you've got to have guardrails not only on the NIL issues, the budgets, the five-year eligibility rule. Remember, the President of the United States has kind of come in on this conversation about, hey, we just talked Trinidad Chambliss, right? 6 years of eligibility. You got guys that keep playing in their mid-20s. I mean, do you have to start the clock and then have the end, have the clock run out for eligibility purposes? Dave, we got men. Look at Indiana's roster last year. Very veteran, playing some kids. You got to have at least a little bit of a fairer playing ground just with the roster construction in and of itself.
14: Let's hear from Kirby Smart at Georgia, because, Jensen, the weird dance that the coaches have to play is it's really not their decision to make. They got to follow orders, if you will, but the coaches are going to be asked about it at Media Day, and Kirby Smart was.
13: I've actually been saying that for a long time to our president and our administrators that, you know, my frustration is I sit in a meeting, and so many times I sit in a meeting, and I learned this, I think, 11 years ago, my first SEC head coaches meeting. I had a coach tell me, we will not get anything done in these meetings because we don't have any power or any control. We sit and say what we want, but that doesn't necessarily come to fruition. So I've learned that, you know, until we get governance and we have someone that actually has the power to make decisions, or we can make decisions within our own community, we're not going to have much control. And that's unfortunate, but that's where we sit right now. And if that's the best alternative to get everybody playing by the same rules, then I would want to do that.
14: Again, I mean, you understand you got to be the company man here. And if that's what the league's going to decide to do, then I'm for that. So says Kirby Smart. I get it. But, you know, he was told 11 years ago, Jensen, we're powerless. Like, until we have control, we can say whatever we want to say. They're going to pat us on the head. And then when we all leave the room, we're going to go back to the same standing operating procedure. Right? Does Kirby have any point in your eyes to his statement there?
11: Well, if you listen to Paul Feinbaum, I'll read his quote directly. He said, quote, I think that's what they would like to do as far as the Big Ten and the SEC is getting control. The issue is litigation for antitrust. If the Big Ten and the SEC suddenly formed a super league, they would get destroyed in court, and that's really the issue. All kinds of tentacles here, Dave. TV rights, what have you. A lot to unwind. Yep. Let's just go play football. Let's go put the best teams on the field. Let's get the top 12 teams, and let's go crown a national champion here in a handful of months.
14: What? You don't want the lawyers involved? Because it sounds like that's lowering up. We're going to get some lawyers involved and talk football in the SEC. No thanks. I'm with Jensen. Let's play the games. When we come back, we're going to have Les Reynolds join the program Wednesdays with Les. Talk more about the 3M Open. What goes up must come down, and our stock up and stock down. And our best bets are straight ahead right here. I'm just about the books.
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14: It is the Thursday morning edition of VSiN by the Books. Dave Ross right here at the Mint Gaming Hall in Franklin, Kentucky. There's our closer, Jensen Lewis, back home in Cleveland, Ohio. My man, got busy a couple days ahead here before we get to the weekend. People say it's the dog days. I don't know if that's true, Jensen. We've always got something cooking, whether it's golf, getting ready for another PGA Tour event here in just a little bit, and of course, Major League Baseball on the daily.
11: Nice day on the diamond yesterday. It was a well-deserved bounce back. We really crushed it and feel good about where we were. Matter of time for some of these processes to play out into the positive, but you're right. A lot of baseball yesterday. We only got 5 games today, so we get to catch our breath. Dave, I don't know if you've looked at the calendar. It's almost August. You know what that means, brother. Oh, we got a lot of people descending here on Northeast Ohio for the Hall of Fame game. Football right around the corner. Cannot wait for the Pigskins to start flying here in a couple of weeks' time.
14: And to that end, we got a great show lined up. Dan Horde is going to join us later on in this hour to talk more things Cincinnati Bengals. A lot of people really like those Bengal Tigers this year. And Mark Zeno is going to join us down there from the ATL, talking all things Falcons, and maybe sneaking a little Braves talk as well with Mark back in the program today. But all good things must come to an end. That's where we begin today's edition of our highlights and headlines.
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14: Thank you, Kyle Bradish. So says the rest of the AL East and maybe the American League writ large, because that 15-game winning streak comes to an end in game two of the double dip. But game one, they do get that win to extend it, and then it finally comes to an end. But Jensen, what a run that was.

0: Buffett. Now, you were almost a self-made millionaire in 2 weeks if you did the Moneyline rollover. Always fun to look at some of those numbers, Dave, just because, I mean, how do you do it? I think that's the one question I'd ask you. Like, when would you start, even if you wanted to? I'll take the Mets. Now, it's not going to happen this year, but if they did, would you start at like a 4-game win streak? Like, maybe I should kind of catch some fire here and see what you do. That's always one of the challenges I have when I see these astronomical. It's fun to talk about astronomical numbers, right? How much money you could have made winning 2 weeks in a row. But think of the heart rate. Okay, you get 100 grand. You know, you're rolling it over. Oh, yeah, let's just keep going. Let's keep going. How would you handle that if you actually had it live and were having that rollover in queue?
1: Such a great question, and it's such a hard answer because I did join you on game two yesterday, and I was asked on social media, who's got the guts to go against the Red Sox? And I sheepishly raised my hand, and I went with the Kyle Bradish theory, and it worked out, Jensen. But I got nervous, right, because I'm thinking, wow, I'm really for the first time, and we picked the right time to go against them in game two. You really do not know. Look, I don't play that law of averages thing. Oh, well, it's got to end. Sometimes I'll keep playing it and just keep doubling it until they lose. You better have one heck of a bankroll if you're doing that against the Red Sox here. I think it is more that momentum feel. And if you start to go maybe 3-4 games in, like if I saw the Mets getting on a small roll like that, Jensen, I might look at the rotation, see the opponents coming up, and then start to think about, can I realistically try to get this thing to 7-8? I don't even know if I'd have the guts. If you did win, say, 3-4 in a row to keep rolling it over, I might take some of that profit back and then make sure if I wanted to start a new streak here to make sure we lock in some profit. But, boy, if you went down that road, Red Sox fans, congratulations. They've already made your year, that's for sure. Final days of media days here for the SEC. It's going to be Arkansas, LSU, Mississippi State. They're going to be taking the podium today. Jensen, it has been fun. To a degree, with these media days down there, we kind of kid that we might not get a whole lot out of it. We might have got something out of the new Florida coach we'll talk about later on in the program. But it is their opportunity, especially for the new coaches to go out there, Jensen, and kind of say, this is the start of something new, and I'm the right guy to lead it.
0: Yeah, particularly today, right? Arkansas with Ryan Silverfield coming over from Memphis. He'll have his first SEC media days. I guess he's new because he's the new coach of LSU, Lane Kiffin. I can't wait to see what kind of, intrigue and social media viral moments we will have there. But it has been fun to kind of see it. And this has also been one of those conferences, too. They're up against it right now, Dave. I think I saw Dan Patrick, great friend of the show, characterize the SEC now in our day and age of NIL. They were the bully kind of at recess, and then all of a sudden they got punched in the nose, and now they want to change the rules and do things their own way. So, this is why we play the games. Miami, Notre Dame, the head-to-head usually settles most things. Cannot wait to see what we get out of the final SEC Media Day conference activities later on today.
1: Yeah, much more on what we saw yesterday. I think it was eye-opening for some, and then maybe we have to take a step back. We're talking about John Summerall there with Florida and whether or not a lot of that was just for show. Jose Ramirez is going to be back for the Guardians, Jensen, so I know that you've been looking at this team and going to kind of smoke and mirrors sometimes how they score runs. We know this is the one guy that can truly be a run producer.
0: Yeah, they were 500. They missed 30 games. They were 15-15. So we kind of surmised if you could tread water without, no question, your best player and your most valuable player. Hey, Guardians are 5 games above 500. They dropped that game that he comes back in yesterday. The Twins offensively being able to batter Slade Ciccone, and that was a game we identified yesterday. We felt the matchup favored Bailey Ober, and the offense really rewarded us there early and often. Series finale later today. We'll check some of the numbers here. But again, you're looking now, Dave, if you include the Guardians, who are still trailing the White Sox in the Central, Guardians would be the number 5 seed if the playoffs start today in the American League. Red Sox, by virtue of that long win streak, would be the 6th seed. Between the Guardians and all the way down to all of a sudden the hard-charging Houston Astros, I know you looked at them weeks ago, we got 6 teams within 4.5 games for 2 playoff spots right now. So it's going to tighten. And if you like that, the National League is pretty bananas as well.
1: Getting ready to get underway here for the 3M Open a little bit later on this morning right there in Minnesota. And again, it

0: didn't get to where I wanted it to get to, Jensen, but I still have never seen anything like this. With world number one in the field, it didn't get to exactly $20, but it got close. Scottie Scheffler is plus 260 to win the tournament here as we get ready to tee it up. And Kurt Kitayama is the second betting choice at 24-1. I do not know that I've ever seen a variance quite like this. We'll hear from Scotty later on in the program. But, Jensen, I did add some top 20 plays that I wanted to get out before this tournament began this morning. So it's not just because his dad tweeted at me. You know I like this guy anyway. It's Maverick McNealy. It's the son. Top 20. I did pull the trigger there at +$1.05. So hard decks. You knew the rules of engagement. You broke them. Hopefully Maverick McNealy knows the rules of engagement. Let's get to that top 20 at +$1.05. I mentioned Jackson Suber, another one that I'll be watching this week as well, Jensen. I played him at +$1.50 to get me a top 20 from Jackson Suber. I got him at 61 down to 44-1 now. So they've been moving on Jackson Suber here in the last couple of days. And then the last one here, Aaron Wise. And I told you I do like Aaron Wise from a couple of years ago, and he's back now at 4-1. To make the top 20. So, Jensen, that's what I've got in play. And just a crazy top 30 with ties parlay. Denny McCarthy, Keita Nakajima, Ricky Castillo, Maverick McNealy, Aaron Wise. That's a $10 wager, Jensen, that would net me back over $3,500. I do not advise playing those pizza money parlays, but I like to give out one bomb. Put it on social media if you want it out there, people. Have at it at D-Raw Sports, a little $10 pizza money bomb play. As well. Did you add any top 20s or anything, or are you still with the same portfolio as yesterday?
1: Yeah, here's what I did. Just this morning, Dave, and no outrights for me, just knowing how ridiculous it is with Scotty. Like, I don't want to bring a rock to, a gun show, if you will. This is just not where. I really drew. Remember, I told you earlier in the week, I was just trying to reevaluate on, you know, maybe overshooting some placement markets. I've missed a lot of tournaments where it's been a stroke or two different. So when I wrote down my plays, I took, instead of, like, let's say it's a top 20, I went to a top 30. So I'll start from the bottom and kind of move to the top. Mac Meisner, I played at a top 30, including ties on DraftKings for a quarter unit, +$1.18. And then three top 20 market plays here. Mav McNealy, we will definitely be challenging the hard deck with Mav here this week. +$1.12 for top 20. Tom Kim, +$1.18. And then Kurt Kitayama, +$1.05. So no outrights. We're going to keep it tight. Just four of the placement market plays this week, and hopefully we find ourselves a little bit of profit.
0: Love it. We'll talk more about that as the show goes on today before that tournament kicks off if you are interested in getting involved there. LeBron James, apparently he's upset with the commissioner because Adam Silver's upset that we still don't have a timeline. Like, LeBron, what are you doing? So says the commissioner. Is anybody out of line here, Jensen?
1: I mean, do we really still care? I know I speak for many, I think, in this area. They're like, I mean, just be done with it already. And I think it's hysterical, and the narcissism continues. Where, hey, you're upset that I didn't make – I think this is folly. I don't think Adam Silver cares. LeBron, you're going to play – great. If not, we got plenty of stars. We're fine. For what it's worth, prediction markets still have Miami about a 47% chance right now, Cleveland at 27%, Golden State at 16%. By the way, those social media positions, apparently the Heat people, those positions are now open. So if you're looking to be in the social media department, don't put out the wrong post that LeBron's going to be a member of the Heat before that press conference.
0: Kind of a big deal because LeBron's still making it a big deal. Let's talk some Major League Baseball, Jensen, when we come back next right here on VSiN by the Books.
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0: 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I mean, Jensen, if we're not one-stop shopping here for the NFL, you want to play fantasy? We got you covered. You want to bet those sides totals, futures markets? It's all there for you, $175. It is actually a really good deal right now for you out there if you're not a VSiN Pro subscriber. Let's talk some Major League Baseball. And a really good day by you yesterday on the diamond, and probably an important split for Baltimore, really, in the grand scheme. Look, we're all talking about the winning streak, 15 wins in a row. But if you're Baltimore, Jensen, they were making some headway until those first two games against Boston. From the Baltimore side of things, as we get closer and closer to the trade deadline, how important is this next couple weeks for them?
1: Yeah, it's important for all, and glad you mentioned Baltimore, because remember, all the highlight and very much warranted focus was on Boston with the big winning streak. Baltimore had the second-best winning streak at the time. They had won seven in a row and have played really well over the last handful of weeks. They're just three games out of the playoffs right now, tied with the Minnesota Twins. Seattle now, by virtue of the Reds handling them. Boy, what a series that was out west for Terry Francona's club. Mariners just two games back. So, as I said, very tightly contested here. You have six teams within 4.5 games. And I think Detroit is probably where I would look to as a team that's going to have to make a move here in the next 10 days, because as we've said with our chaos candidates, I think they are 1A, Detroit and Tarik Skubal, and I would say San Diego would be 1B as far as where that trade market domino will start. The other side of it, too, would be not only an important split for Baltimore, an important split for the Yankees. You get the extras in game one. I watched most of that game because I really wanted to see where Gerrit Cole was, and we were having a rocking chair winner to the under for the majority of that game, Dave, and then did it get hairy and then some. We needed some bullpenning from the Yankees to keep that to eight total runs, getting the under 9.5 in game one. But more importantly, I think, Dave, for the Yankees to come back with Max Fried, who looks sensational in the nightcap there. That's a big boost to the ball club. So you get a split in the doubleheader there, 2-0, the shutout as the Yankees split that. And then the Orioles back on it with a convincing 5-1 win to end that Red Sox 15-game win streak.
0: You know, the Mets in Milwaukee yesterday, 4-3. We talked a lot about that game yesterday as well with Christian Scott and Logan Henderson. Run suppression there in Milwaukee, as you talked about yesterday in that 4-3 loss for the Metropolitans. But, Jens, I got to be honest with you, as a Met fan, that's kind of what you want to see. Not the loss, obviously, but the fight and get one in the ninth and competitive again. They're looking a little bit better. Even in a loss, I can take something away from that. But that young pitching that the Mets might be starting to show here, and if you're Henderson and Milwaukee, Jensen, it feels like they might have something here, too.
1: Well, Milwaukee is really making a bid to be the best overall team, I think, in Major League Baseball. And when you kind of look at the numbers, and yes, both L.A. and Milwaukee kind of having a relay race between who takes the top spot the last week or so. But more importantly, and kind of what we saw last year, revisionist history would tell us, you're going to need depth of starting pitching. And, you know, we spoke with Jonathan Von Tobel early in the week. You and I had brought it up several weeks ago when we looked at workloads in the Cy Young market. You know, Cam Schlittler for the Yankees, they're going to really be mindful of his innings down the stretch because they need him in the playoffs. Same thing with the Brewers and Jacob Mizorowski. The great thing about Milwaukee is it just feels like it's been a pipeline for them to continually produce these young kids that can come up and be really, really credible and impactful. And Logan Henderson had been a guy. Adam Burke even featured him early in the year in spring training, Dave, and said, watch out for this kid. He could be an impact starter, pressed into duty because Brandon Woodruff has had the arm injury. So I think what's unique about Milwaukee, Dave, and I fully believe that they are the best contender against the L.A. Dodgers right now. If they make a deadline deal and find a way to bolster the rotation and find another bat, they are clearly the top contender in my eyes to taking out the Dodgers.
0: Dodgers with a big win yesterday, late runs against Philadelphia. Let me ask you very quickly in that context, kind of Dodgers, Phillies, Brewers, and to an extent with the Rays, and the Rays got another win against Toronto yesterday as well. The importance of that number one overall seed, if you will. And if you remember last year in this program, when I made that wager on Toronto, it was part and parcel with they had a three-game lead to break at the time that I made the wager. And I said, they have to win the division in order for me to have any shot. And it did play out that way, that I didn't think they could go through as a wild card. They had to have home field advantage, and it really paid dividends against the Yankees, obviously, early, and certainly Seattle late to get to the World Series. How important would it be then for those other teams? And I don't know that's that important for the Dodgers, but it does feel like for the Brewers and or the Rays in the American League, Jensen, that in those handicaps, you'd want them to get those number one seeds. It would mean more to them, I guess, Jensen, it feels like, than the others.
1: Okay, so interesting case study on this one. And I know that Gil Alexander was talking about making wagers on who would be the number one seed or some of those markets at DraftKings. And, Dave, I think it's an interesting point you bring up, and I just thought of it as you were starting to sound it out on where the importance and the urgency is. Remember last year, you know, it was the Brewers who had the one seed, but it really didn't matter to the Dodgers. Okay, obviously, right. The 4-0 sweep of the National League Championship Series. Dodgers don't care. It's about getting everyone healthy and getting everything right. I think there is motivation there for the Brewers to be the one seed. And if you think that that is going to be something that plays out, then it would behoove people, I think, to take a little share of them at 4-1 for the National League number one seed. To that end, Dave, I don't think anyone from the National League East is going to catch either of these two teams, just kind of knowing they're going to have to beat up on each other coming through. So I just happen to look and see, excuse me, what the National League East division winning price would be. And the Braves right now are a $2 favorite. The Phillies are plus $1.60. Instead of playing that, a correlated play for you, maybe to go on DraftKings, the number three seed, the Braves are plus $1.05. The Phillies are 3-1. Better ROI for you if you do believe that the Dodgers and the Brewers continue their dominance, and they'll have a relay race about who's the one seed. So that might be a better way if you're looking at division props right now and you think that this will be a tightly contested race between Atlanta and Philly. Why not go for that third seed, that exacta, if you will, and play the plus money price instead of laying the $2 with Atlanta or the shorter plus $1.60 with Philadelphia?
0: Love that handicap. And by the way, Atlanta did get a 7-6 win yesterday over San Diego. Another team I don't have anything invested in, but you know I'm keeping my eye on those Padres too to see if they can you know, maybe say to A.J. Preller, don't sell away the pieces, buy some pieces, then maybe I'll get invested there. The White Sox with a 4-2 win yesterday against the Rangers, Jensen. It's been an interesting series. They take 2 of 3 deep in the heart. I don't think that the White Sox are going away. And again, kind of like the Mariners, and you mentioned that with the Reds and their disappointing series there, it just feels like the Rangers and the Mariners are just sputtering, and thankfully they're in a division where they can do that.
1: Yeah, there's only three teams, Dave, that have 30 or more wins at home right now in the American League. That's Tampa Bay, that's the Chicago White Sox, and that's the Seattle Mariners. They could not hold serve against the Reds out west, and the Rangers had their own issues. They're just a game over 500. Down there deep in the heart of Texas. They have a minus 30 run differential, Texas does. Remember, I told you I don't know if I can trust that offense series in and series out. They did face some quality pitching here with Chicago, so it sort of illuminated that issue. I think I would be – I don't think I can still be any concerned about Seattle. I have had the patience of Job with them the entire
0: really
1: year, and I don't, again, if this were the National League where I'm like, oh, Seattle's going to have to go through Milwaukee, or they're going to have to go through the Dodgers, I'm like, all right, I kind of need to see something here. But, I mean, we're not really scared of Tampa Bay or New York right now with Aaron Judge. We're not really scared of Chicago. We're not scared of Cleveland. So it still is kind of there for the taking. So, I mean, I've come this far, Dave. I'm pot committed at this point. I still like my initial preseason play on the Mariners at 5-1 to win the American League. Jerry DePoto is going to make some sort of impact deal at the deadline. He's already alluded to it. They're ready to kind of shop at the top here, so excited to see where this is all going to play out.
0: The amazing part about that is you have them in pocket at 5-1. They're playing like just kind of the hamster wheel, right? They're just not going anywhere.
1: Yeah.
0: And yet the numbers actually come down. You actually have a better number in pocket than what the current number is. At plus 475. It's kind of amazing when you think about it in that context. So if they ever do hit that stride, where will that number go? You'll be sitting with a much better number, that's for sure, at plus 475. We mentioned SEC Media Days. We're going to talk a little bit more about what we saw and what we heard yesterday. And then there was some really funny back and forth about this on Twitter that we'll get to as well. That's all coming up next right here on VSiN by the Books.
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2: 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Back alongside Jensen Lewis, Dave Ross here with you as we take a look back and a look ahead at SEC Media Days wrapping up today. Arkansas, LSU, Mississippi State, and Texas going to be taken to that podium today. Now, Jensen, yesterday there was some tumult, I would say, with John Summerall, the new head coach down there in Florida, because of something that happened at Media Day. Now, Jensen, you know the rules. You're an athlete. You get it. You go into a press conference. You go into something where a coach is talking. If you're a player, certainly, you better make sure those phones are on silent. Now, if you're a media member, are the rules different? Let's hear what happened yesterday with the new head coach of the Florida Gators.
3: How things were going to unfold, and you'd be kicked out of our team meeting. I swear, like, you're lucky I'm not going to throw this freaking podium right now. Like, drives me crazy. I would say, who is that? But I'm not going to embarrass anybody. But no.
2: Okay. Now, well, you might have missed the phone going off, and we know. Look, I'd be lying, Jensen, if I said that in my decades of covering press conferences, sometimes it happens. You go, oh, you freak out, and you turn the phone off really quickly. It happens. Summerall is making a point, though, I think a bigger point, Jensen, right? Like, I'm going to run my team the way I run my team. And if that happened with one of my kids, I might not be as, shall we say, in his mind, gracious as he's being to not call out that media member.
4: Yeah, I would say is an A-minus on the delivery. It could have been an A-plus if he kind of cracked a little wry smile at the end there. You're just like, hey, I know you're not one of my players. But if you were, just know what the consequences are here. I have gone through this personally. Our first team meeting within Tim Corbin, who is still the head coach there at Vanderbilt for our baseball program. It wasn't a hi. It wasn't a hello. It was back when you could take the batteries out of your cell phone, Dave. Long ago it was in 2002, 2003. That was his first words to us, welcoming us to the program. And then for 90 minutes, he went on in every detail of how we were going to change the program, how we were going to win, and we all wanted to run through a wall for Tim Corbin. Still the same to this day. So I think John Summerall, just doing what coaches do, right? This is how we go. Yep. This is what it's like now at the University of Florida. I can appreciate it from the athlete side. And I'll be fair, Dave, we've been on the media side now for a while, you and I. I think it's ingrained in me. Everything is on silent. I mean, no notifications from a laptop, an iPad. Like, I don't even remember what my ringtone sounds like. I think it's been on silent for like 5 years in a row.
2: Yeah, it's true. It's a different world that we live in these days. But to the bigger point, we talked about this with Florida football in general a little bit yesterday about changing the culture. And what a culture and the history they have there. It's decorated. It's national championship. It's Urban Meyer. It's Steve Spurrier winning. Like, to do that, and I know that some people got a little bit antsy with Summerall and calling him out on social media, a little bit too serious and all those things. But I guess that really is the message he wants to send to the kids. And if he's doing that to a media member, slightly in jest, I think that will resonate with the young athlete, correct?
4: Oh, I mean, they're all over social media. They watch everything. And you know that they're going to be talking about, oh, man, did you see Coach? Coach did that to a reporter. Yeah, that's meaningful stuff there for sure. Speaking of, I know we talked about it for people that missed the program yesterday. I would look at Florida's win total this year, Dave. And I know the schedule's brutal. I mean, they're road tests. You got to go to Jordan-Hare at Auburn. You got to go down to Texas. Missouri, they should be able to handle on the road. Kentucky's going to be really good. You got to go to Lexington. And then you got to go to Tallahassee for the cross-state rivalry with Florida State. Home against Ole Miss, home against Oklahoma, the world's largest outdoor cocktail party, not in Jacksonville, in Atlanta, against Georgia. So it's pretty daunting here for this SEC schedule. But they brought in, you know, a fair amount of the transfers that I think are going to impact them quite quickly. So I would like some of the plus money. If you can find an over 7.5 at plus money, I wouldn't mind taking a second look at that, just knowing his track record.
2: I thought it was curious, too, yesterday with Pete Golding taking to the podium, and we made this point yesterday on the program here on Beeson by the Books, that if there felt like one coach up there that really just doesn't, I don't want to say doesn't care about relating to the media, but he really is insulated, right? It's about him, it's about his staff, it's about his players. And yes, he's going to go out there and do the dog and pony show that he's got to do, but it doesn't seem that important to him. I wonder about the importance of his relationship with his old boss, which is Lane Kiffin. And so Lane now, of course, at LSU, and we all know about, boy, it just felt like it held college football hostage there for a little bit in the media with that back and forth of leaving, and still he wanted to coach there. It was very odd at the end of last year. What about that relationship with Pete and Lane? He discussed it yesterday.
3: Look, you know, I get this everywhere we go. So we're on our caravan tour right now with Ole Miss, and we go every Tuesday and Thursday and take a couple players and go around the country. So we go Q&A with everybody, so it's everybody tell me how you really feel about them. You know, they're like this intimate, you know, environment. But Lane and I are good. Like so, you know, I did not know Coach Kiffin prior to taking the Ole Miss job. I think everybody just assumes Alabama. I wasn't at Alabama when Coach Kiffin was, you know. So I didn't come to Ole Miss because of Coach Kiffin. I came to Ole Miss to be at Ole Miss to raise three kids. So, you know, our relationship really grew in those 3.5 years, and he did a lot for me, and I was very, very appreciative of how he treated me and my family, and learned a lot from him. So I have no ill will towards Coach Kiffin. He texts me on a regular basis, and there's certain things that we'll talk about, and there are certain things that we don't talk about. He's very competitive, just like I'm very competitive, right? And so obviously a lot of this went a different direction when now he had a new job with new responsibilities, and he's going to be super competitive to be the best that he can at that job, right, which is his job. And so I can separate the two. I know some people can't. So, you know, I tell a lot of these people, and I probably shouldn't say this, but I don't care. All right. Like I told an Ole Miss group the other day at 21, I said, all right, in 2021, if you said you could look in 2025 and you're about to be 11-1 and go to the playoff, would you take it if your coach was leaving? They're like, hell yeah. I was like, you would. Everybody won from it. It's okay, Keith. Like you made a great hire. You did a great job. Every place isn't for everybody. That's coaches, that's players, that's your job, that's everything. And that's okay, you know. And so throughout the process, I'll be the first one to tell you, I told him I was thinking he was dumb if he was to leave. I wanted him to stay. That was a selfish decision because I love being the D.C. where I was at, right? But he decided what was better for him and his family, and that's for him to decide. So I have no ill will towards him at all. All right, wish him the best of luck. We play him like every other SEC team, and we're going to both show up and spot the ball and play. So I talk to him on a regular basis, but no ill will at all, right, and really appreciative of how he treated me and my family. And then this created an unbelievable opportunity for me as well on top that I really wasn't looking for, but so appreciative to have.
2: Wow. You love talk it. About an love open it. Book, Jensen. Yes. I do, too. And I got to tell you, that the key to me was the separating of the two, which people cannot do in so many different walks of life. I found that to be fascinating, that he can separate the two. I'll talk to him about some stuff. We won't talk about other stuff. Mm-hmm. But, man, I'm appreciative of what he did for me and my family. I think that's a pretty good lesson there for people that were good friends. They're still good friends. They just have to now go opposite of each other.
4: Spot the ball and let's go. He's going to be a rock star, Pete Golding is. The more they let him be himself, the better it's going to be. That's going to be awesome for recruiting, too. I got to be honest, Dave, I really liked him anyway in the program because you get arguably the best quarterback in Trinidad Chambliss every down, you hope. Plus 220 to make the college football playoff is staring me right in the face. Like a Sydney Sweeney picture there. So it's looking pretty good with what I've got to go to battle with, man. And I love that when you've got a guy that has already moved on from the drama and it's about everything through the windshield in front of you, love to hear that. So very bullish on Ole Miss this year.
2: I got to be honest with you, not that that soundbite is going to sway me because we talked about what would you grab from these press conferences when we hear these coaches speak. Would you take anything in the betting profile? It does make me think, man, is he grounded. Man, does he relate. And I'm sure that if that's the message he can give to the media You can only imagine what that message is going to be to Trinidad and to the rest of his star players and the rest of his players writ large there at Ole Miss. Because I was going to ask you before that, do you think this is more of a the machine keeps rolling with Pete, or it takes a step back because he's not Lane Kiffin? I think I'm more to the A than I am the B after hearing some of those things.
4: I would tend to agree. I mean, Kawan Lacy, I told you yesterday, it could be arguably the best running back and quarterback duo when you put those guys together. They added pretty heavily on defense in the linebacker room and the secondary. I mean, it feels very turnkey with the offense. Just wind it up and let it go. I think that's the best way forward. Let the athletes be athletes there on Saturdays.
2: So, again, if you're up there on the podium today, you got big shoes to fill after that yesterday from Pete Golden. But we'll see. We'll hear from Arkansas, LSU, Mississippi State, and Texas. We're going to hear from Dan Hoard coming back next year on the program. Does a great job as the voice of the Cincinnati Bengals and University of Cincinnati Bearcats. We'll talk some Bengals football next with Dan right here on VSiN by the Books.
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2: We continue VSiN by the Books, Dave Ross and Jensen Lewis. And man, I think you all know if you listen to the show each and every day how excited we are for football season, Jensen. I mean, we're fired up. We can't wait to turn the corner and get there. And I know the Bengals backers are waiting to see what this iteration of the Cincinnati Bengals are going to look like. No better man to have on the program back on VSiN by the Books, Dan Horde, to rejoin the program to talk about the Cincinnati Bengals. Give him a follow on X at Dan_Horde. He is the voice of the Bengals and also UC football as well. Kind enough to join us here on the Progressive Guest Line. So, Dan, I guess the first question should be, how do we curb the enthusiasm for Cincinnati, or should we at all? Because it feels like people are like, man, keep Joe Burrow healthy. Let's get some help on defense, and we got a real shot this year to turn things around.
17: You should definitely be enthusiastic about the Bengals being a legitimate contender this year. I certainly think they are. We all know what the mission was for Cincinnati this offseason. Pretty simple, fix the defense. As long as Joe Burrow is healthy with Ja'Marr Chase, T. Higgins, and Chase Brown, this is going to be one of the top scoring teams in the NFL. And the defense doesn't need to be top five, but it can't be bottom five anymore. They've had too many games over the past several years where they've scored 30 or more and lost. Statistically, 7 times in the last 2 years, they've scored 33 or more points and lost. That's hard to do. Yeah. It's almost impossible to do. Nobody else has done it over the last couple of years. So they have invested heavily in the defense. They traded for Dexter Lawrence. They signed Boye Mafe, Jonathan Allen, Brian Cook, and others. I think they've done a good job of fixing this defense, and if they have, this should be a really good team.
4: Yeah, it should. And Dan, when you look at kind of the schedule and kind of for our audience, that's what we like to do of can you get off to a fast start? Because we know that's been an issue for Zach Taylor's teams in the past. You're home against Tampa and then on the road with two really good AFC tests against Houston and then the Steelers. The opening stanza in your eyes here, manageable and more importantly, winnable with some of those matchups before a week six bye.
17: I do think the early portion of this schedule is the toughest part of the Bengals schedule this year, that week two game at Houston. They'll certainly be an underdog in that game. And then week three at Pittsburgh, always tough in the AFC North. But it is a 17-game schedule, and it gets much easier after that. It is ranked as the third easiest schedule in the NFL based on, you know, win total projections this year. So if they can kind of hold water in those first few weeks, be around 500, maybe a little bit over, then when the schedule starts to get much easier, they can really thrive.
2: Dan, I think the elephant in the room is Zach Taylor, in that I don't know how long a Super Bowl appearance buys you, but I kind of look at it and go, what he does is he coaches offense, as we well know. And as you mentioned, they've got one of the best ones there. Is that enough, or does it have to be both sides of the ball? You're the head coach of the entirety of the team, obviously, and Al Golden's in charge of that defense. Where is Zach Taylor right now with the Cincinnati faithful? Are they giving him the pass, or are they saying we got to get something done this year?
17: It's a little bit of both. He gets a pass for last year because Joe Burrow missed 9 games. If Joe Burrow misses 9 games, you know this team is not going to be close to its capabilities. So it's hard to blame Zach Taylor for that. On the other hand, this is a team that's missed the playoffs 3 straight years, at least with Joe Burrow on the roster. Now, he has missed significant time in 2 of those last 3 years, but nonetheless, when you've got that guy and you don't make the playoffs, people start to get uneasy. So I think the expectation for the fan base this year is that at least the Bengals are back in postseason play.
4: Yeah, I would agree. And Dan, to be fair, you mentioned that this offense could be one of the top scoring in the entirety of the league. I know a lot of fantasy football people out there are starting to make some of their big boards. How high up should Chase Brown go, just knowing that not only the workflow carrying the ball, but one of the best at receiving out of the backfield as well?
17: I think he should be really high. I think he's a top 10 running back, maybe closer to 10 than 1, but he had 1,000 rushing yards and roughly 450 receiving yards last year. He's been a double-digit touchdown guy each of the last 2 years. And I think his workload is going to go up, assuming that he stays healthy. I do think that they would like to increase the likelihood that Joe Burrow doesn't get hit in hopes of allowing him to play 17 games. So with that being the thought, you bring the running game into play more if you can. He was really effective in the second half of last season in terms of efficiency. And in Chase Brown's case, it's not just handoffs, but also short passes, swing passes, screens, stuff like that. So I would anticipate a big statistical year for Chase Brown.
2: I think here at the network, Dan, we've got maybe, I don't want to say it's split, but it does feel like we got a lot of people that like the Ravens to win this division. There are a lot of people that like the Bengals to win this division. I'm one of them. To get over that win total of 9.5, right now, you mentioned that defense, that Al Golden in year number two, that they're going to have to be better. What has he got the players now to run the scheme that he wants to run coming in from Notre Dame now in year number two?
17: Well, they've addressed their biggest weaknesses. So two big things stood out last year, missed tackles and no pass rush. So I'll start with the second of those two things, the pass rush. They signed Boye Mafe to a big deal, part of Seattle's Super Bowl winning defense, which obviously thrived by sending wave after wave of pass rushers after the quarterback. They signed Jonathan Allen, historically one of the better interior pass rushers in the NFL. They traded for Dexter Lawrence, who didn't have the counting stats last year, but the metrics were still good in terms of pressures and stopping the run and stuff like that. I mean, that's a 340-pound man who's had as many as 9 sacks in a season. They've spent first-round draft picks in recent years on Miles Murphy and Shamar Stewart. They're hoping those guys continue to ascend and their sack totals go up. So that's addressing the pass rush. And then in terms of missed tackles, they signed the highest-priced safety available in free agency in Brian Cook. He'll replace Geno Stone. Geno Stone was among the NFL leaders in missed tackles. He had more last year than Brian Cook has had in a 4-year NFL career. So between those two things, they are hoping that they've addressed the biggest problems that caused that Al Golden defense to really struggle for much of last year.
4: Yeah, gosh, I can't wait to see how that pays off. Speaking of paying off, Dan, we know that the NFL predicated on being really good in the draft. For people that are just getting acquainted with this year's draft class, guys that really jumped out to you, maybe where they were taken and already kind of being in the building and reports you've heard about that, anyone we should be keeping our eye on, both offensively and defensively as well?
17: Well, keep in mind, they traded away their first-round pick. They had the 10th overall pick, and that pick went to the Giants for Dexter Lawrence. So with the Bengals draft this year, you're looking at round 2 for their first pick. And I didn't mention this name when I was running down the list of pass rushers that they're hoping will help transform this defense this year. But their first pick was a pass rusher, Cassius Howell out of Texas A&M, SEC Defensive Player of the Year last year, led the SEC in sacks. So they're certainly hoping that he can contribute in a big way, again, in hopes of sending waves after opposing quarterbacks. They spent most of their draft picks in the trenches. Their offensive draft picks, their first two, well, two of their first three were offensive linemen. They did draft a wide receiver out of Georgia named Colby Young. Now, when you've got Ja'Marr Chase and T. Higgins, if they stay healthy, there's only so many passes to potentially be caught. The Bengals still have Andre Yosivash as their third wide receiver. But Colby Young has an opportunity to kind of come into the rotation, contribute maybe in a smaller way as a rookie, but hopefully ascend as the years go forward.
2: All right, we've got a couple minutes to go here with Dan Hoard. Does a great job covering the Bengals. High expectations, again, win total 9.5, second betting choice here to win the division. The expectations, Dan, might not be as high for Bearcats football here in the Big 12. I'm seeing they're close to 100-1 to win this conference with Scott Satterfield as the head coach. Is there reasons to be optimistic there as well with UC football?
17: Well, the biggest reason for optimism is probably that they might have the best offensive line in college football, which sounds crazy to people that follow the SEC and the Big Ten and some of the leagues that get more attention and more respect in the Big 12. But Cincinnati has a returning All-American at left guard named Evan Tengizdal. Their left tackle, Joe Cotton's probably going to be a day one or day two NFL draft pick. And their center, Taron Tyo, might be an NFL draft pick. So when you go left guard, left tackle, and center, the entire left side of your offensive line is probably as good as anybody. That's a pretty good building block to be optimistic about. So the difficult thing for Cincinnati this year is that there are 16 teams in the Big 12. You play 9 league games. So there's a bit of a, you know, luck of the draw when it comes to your league schedule, and their luck wasn't good this year. If you look at most of the preseason polls, Cincinnati plays the top 6 teams in the Big 12, and half of those games are on the road. So the league schedule is going to make it challenging to continue to ascend, but they've gotten a little bit better every year under Scott Satterfield. They've added 2 wins to their win total every year. At one point last year, they were number 17 in the country. So they do have some good players. They're counting on a transfer quarterback, J.T. French from Georgia Southern, so we'll see.
2: Dan, you're the best. You're just the voice of Cincinnati football, period. Bengals, Bearcats, doesn't matter. Does a great job there. Give him a follow on X at Dan_Horde. We are fired up for football, that's for sure. We're going to hear from world number one, talk some baseball, a lot of things to get here. Just getting it started is VSiN by the books.
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0: top of the hour. It is VSiN by the books. Dave Ross right here at the Mint Gaming Hall in Franklin, Kentucky. There's our closer, Jensen Lewis, back home in Cleveland, Ohio. Got a big hour coming up here on the program. Mark Zeno is going to join us down there from the Dirty South. The ATL, talk all things Falcons and their prospects. Talked about the Bengals in the last hour with Dan Hort. So please like, subscribe to the VSiN by the books podcast. Take a listen on your time. But Jensen, all good things, they got to come to an end, sadly. It happened for the Red Sox. That's where we begin our highlights and headlines.
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0: It's over, but what a run it was. 15 straight wins, a double dip yesterday against the Orioles. Jensen, you loved the O's in Game 2. I hopped on the Kyle Bradish Express, and it made that train finally halt at 15 games. But that's one heck of a winning streak to turn your season around if you're a Bo Sox backer.
2: Yeah, that's the underlying theme, right? They're right back in it. It was the middle of June, and you thought this team for sure was going to be a seller. Well, hold the phone on that one. They are not only in the thick of it, but Dave, they would occupy the final playoff spot in the American League if those postseason games were to start today. For what it's worth, if you did have the foreshadowing and you decided to roll over a $100 money line bet on all of these games upwards for 15 in a row, you'd be $920,000 richer, Dave. So one day we'll do this. One day we'll have to be like, you know what? Okay, like a three-game sweep. You're like, let's start riding this team a little bit and see if we can get on one of those generational runs.
0: Oh, I'd love to try. That would be fun. Boy, it's hard to identify from the first game, right? To go, okay, this is the day that 14-game winning streak starts. If you can do that, America, or 15-game winning streak in this case, that would be pretty amazing. Talked a lot about these SEC media days. They're going to wrap up today with the final day of those head coaches taking to the podium. And it's been pretty interesting to kind of get a snapshot of some of these schools here, Jensen. Arkansas, LSU, Mississippi State, and Texas will take to the podium today. And I think Texas out of those four, Jensen, and I, with all due respect to Lane Kiffin, I wonder, I don't know that the hype can be more for LSU, but I think Texas we look at in the betting market and think,

0: Sundays. For what it's worth, Dave, for people that don't realize, huge as far as the portal for Texas. They got Cam Coleman, all right, from Auburn. They got Hollywood Smothers from NC State. And Raelic Brown, two of the top running backs available. So they just not only reloaded, but they are going to be absolutely loaded in the wide receiver room and also what they will have in a dynamic running back room too. Arch Manning may not have to use his feet really too often with that two-headed monster. So this is the win total doesn't feel so ridiculous to put them at 10, maybe even 11 wins, some good plus money opportunities on win total over bets for the Texas Longhorns here this year.
1: That's called a tease. We'll hear about that. Is it criticism of Arch Manning? Is he as good as the name on the last name that we have in the back of that jersey there down there in Texas? By the way, they are $2 betting favorites to make the college football playoff, and LSU backers out there, you can still get plus money, about plus $1.60 on Lane Kiffin, first year down there in Baton Rouge. That'll be a lot of fun to watch as well. Always fun to watch Jose Ramirez play if you're a Guardians backer. And Jensen, you know this very well. When you look at that lineup, boy, they need him in it. They did as good a job as they could do without him, but with Jose Ramirez back in the lineup here, I think the Guardians got to feel pretty good about where they stand.
0: Certainly did. 15-15, they treaded water as best they could. He missed 30 games, so they were at 500 during his absence. Losing yesterday, we were on the Twins. We felt that Bailey Ober matchup would be really advantageous to try and neutralize the Guardians' offense. Higher scoring than even I thought it would be, Dave, but the Twins end up doubling up the Guardians. Gavin Williams, Taj Bradley for the series finale today. Minnesota can earn a split of that four-game series of the win, and then a very critical road trip for Cleveland on the road in Tampa Bay starting tomorrow night for three, and then the battle for the Ohio Cup. Some say, Dave, the most treasured trophy in sports. I hope I sold the sarcasm. Did I?
1: Pretty good. I bought it. I'm with you. We mentioned earlier in the program, we heard from Pete Golding talking about his relationship with Lane Kiffin and how he doesn't look at it as a rivalry, right? Like we're friends and it's sports, but I can separate the two, the job and the friendship and that sort of thing. The 3M Open is underway right now in Minnesota. And world number one is the decided favorite, a plus 260 to win this. Next betting choice is almost $20 south of that at Kurt Kitayama. The reason why I bring that up in context with Lane is we just had this whole tit for tat, Rory absolutely blasting Bryson DeChambeau, and the golf world, Jensen, has been talking about that, this kind of catty behavior that you're seeing out there in the PGA Tour. And maybe they can't separate the personal animus they might have for somebody and something that they see, whether it's a rules infraction or not. Scotty talked about if rivalries in golf actually are good and if they even exist.
2: I think golf's different in a sense of a lot of other sports because, you know, my biggest rival week in, week out is the golf course that we're playing. I mean, I could never stop somebody from doing anything in golf. I felt like when I played basketball, there'd always be rivalries in basketball because, like, you're going to play defense against the person, and that is much more personal in a sense, like, because I'm actively trying to stop. Like, if you and I were going to go out and play one-on-one, like, it would turn into a rivalry because I'm actively trying to stop what you're doing. But in golf, we're always competing against ourselves in the golf course, and, yeah, I've never been a big fan of personal jabs, so I don't think that rivalry is a big thing in golf just because, you know, like I said, my biggest rivalry week in, week out is the golf course.
1: That's an interesting take. Like, I love the basketball comparison, right? Hey, I'm going one-on-one. It's going to get a rivalry. We're going to talk, and I get that. But there was a rivalry for decades with Tiger and Phil, although we never really saw, like, a head-to-head Sunday-type feel. What do you make of that analysis that golf, because it's just so different than any other sport, that it's hard to get those natural rivalries, and his rival is the golf course?
0: Yeah, oh, it's fair. I mean, some of it is media produced. We obviously realize that. And remember, David Duvall for a little bit too was head-to-head with Tiger.
1: Yes.
0: And he was someone that had an edge. No question, David Duvall had an edge on the course. Dave, we are now in a day and age where athletes have an ability to, we have a saying, for the brand. It used to be just about wins and losses. It is no longer that because a lot of athletes have diversified into other parts and showing your personality and, you know, things away from the arena or away from practice.

0: things of that nature. So it is a bit different. I remember telling you the story, Amber Sabathia, wife of CeCe Sabathia, former teammate of mine. Amber is now a licensed agent, and she's done work with Hunter Green. And I was asking a year or so ago, I said, you know, what's day-to-day like? And she goes, you know, not only is he such a great kid and he does so much to perfect his craft on the field, but he's got, you know, other things he wants to do off the field. And a lot of my time, too, is manifesting and kind of procuring those opportunities and avenues. So gone are the days. Dave, I didn't worry. I had our PR director for Cleveland come up and ask, hey, do you want a blue check mark next to your Twitter account name? I'm like, well, yeah, it means you're verified. Oh, okay, so it's really me. Great.
1: Great.
0: That was pretty much the extent of what I needed to worry about. And then it was getting the three outs each night to be able to help us win games.
1: Yeah, I think you're right. We ran some sound yesterday from Colin Montgomery, who got to world number two. That Tiger Woods was pesky at world number one. So the rivalry is a little bit different for this iteration of world number one versus what we might have seen a couple decades ago with Tiger Woods. LeBron James, he was the best in the world. I don't think he can lay claim to that any longer. But we don't know where LeBron's going to play. And, you know, some are going to consider him the greatest of all time. And maybe they're going to say that he can take his time to drag this out as long as he wants. But Adam Silver might not be one of those people, Jensen. And reportedly, talking about if there's a rift between Bryson and Rory, what about LeBron and the commissioner of the NBA? LeBron irritated that the commission is irritated that LeBron has not decided where he's going to play next year?
0: I mean, can you make it more about yourself, dude? Seriously, Adam Silver does not care. And I don't know Adam Silver, never talked to him, but I'm going to go ahead and say that the Bald Brethren are moved on from worrying about your decision 3.0, 4.0, whichever one we're on. For what it's worth, Dave, if you would like to wager on these sorts of things, prediction markets, I have the Miami Heat right now at about a 47% chance to land LeBron, Cleveland at 27%, Golden State is at 17%. We have had some fluctuation here, you know, the last handful of days. Of course, if you saw some of the issues with Miami Heat social media, apparently a leaked press conference date or video or what have you, those people I think reportedly no longer with the organization. But no one is waiting on bated breath. So it's certainly not Adam Silver when the stars of the NBA are many in name before you get to LeBron James.
1: Just for your edification, too, Cavaliers still out there in the prediction markets, 27% chance that he goes to your neck of the woods. You ready for that drama if that 27% comes through? Could be very interesting in Cleveland once again, but maybe it's Miami. We'll find out. We talked a little bit about the Bengals in the last hour. We're going to talk about the Falcons in this hour because you know that's a team that I really like down there in the NFC South. Mark Zeno is going to join the program as well. So we're going to break down the Falcons next in the Daily Diamond, Daily Gridiron, rather, and then we'll get to the Daily Diamond and Daily Docket as well. A lot of dailies to get to here, right here on this iteration of VC Unlocked.
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1: The quest right now for $18.7 million is underway. 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The Circus Survivor documentary, we've got some great people on there. Stormy was on there this week in week number one. Her dad also with a cameo, Jensen. If you want drama, you want to see some of the best personalities and people who think they've got what it takes to win this whole thing, you got to check this out weekly. It's fantastic TV. We got a sneak peek. Everybody else got to watch last night here on a Wednesday night, Jensen. As good a production value as you're going to find for a football contest, not only the greatest football contest in the world.
0: It just makes you want to be a part of it, and I cannot wait. We're already way, way ahead. In partnership with Circa. The entries already for Circa Survivor outpacing where we were by a fair margin at this point last year. So we know what the guarantee is, but I can't wait to see how far over it potentially goes when we get to week one.
1: I can't wait. I wonder, we're going to have to pick the Falcons. I know certainly in Survivor, I'm going to have to pick them. I'm sure you and I might have them play ons, play against. We're not sure yet for millions once we see those numbers come out. But let's do a further examination of those Dirty Birds, and we do it right now in today's edition of the Daily Gridiron.
16: Hut, hut!
17: This is the Daily Gridiron.
1: Really good success the last couple of years identifying one team and kind of riding that team, adjusted win totals and the like. 2 years ago was the Minnesota Vikings. Now you're going to notice a theme. Jensen, you already know it, but if you're listening for the first time, it was 2 years ago with the Minnesota Vikings, and I really liked then. They were getting this guy, Sam Darnold, off the scrap heap to play quarterback with KOC, and I trusted that duo. They won 14 games that year. Jensen, I think my win total that year was 6.5 with an adjusted win total of 7.5. It's one of the best outcomes that you could have had that year. And then last year, my team, as you well know, was the Seattle Seahawks. I picked them to win the West. I picked them the win total, picked them the adjusted win total over. And we all know what happened there as they go all the way to the Super Bowl. Now, trying to go 3-for-3 here. And the big play-on team this year, for me, it is the Atlanta Falcons. And the first thing that caught my eye was the upgrade at head coach. With all due respect to Raheem Morris, I covered Raheem in D.C. He's a really nice guy. I just don't know, as great coordinator, don't know as a head coach if that's exactly worked out. Well, it didn't work out well enough because that's why they made the change to Kevin Stefanski. And now you're going to have two new quarterbacks. Well, one old quarterback now, Michael Penix, if you can believe that. He's the holdover, but we know he's got a bad leg. And he's had a bad leg for quite some time going back to his college days. And then you bring in Tua Tagovailoa. So, Jensen, you know for me, those handicaps start with the quarterback, or in this case, quarterbacks, and the head coach, and I do believe it's a massive upgrade right there. That's why I'm playing that win total over 6.5, the adjusted win total over 7.5. I do like them to win the division as well. I got them at plus 475, still plus 425 out there. I don't know about winning the NFC at 55-1 or the Super Bowl at 130-1, but Jensen, I think for me at least, this is a big play on team. What do you see when you examine the Dirty Birds?
0: Well, you love the weapons, right? Of course, in the backfield, arguably the best all-around, all-purpose back in football there with Bijan Robinson. You get Drake London extended. That was massive. Four-year deal through 2030. Kyle Pitts really emerging. We've been waiting and waiting. Career high, 88 catches, 928 yards. You know, looking at Brian Robinson Jr. To replace Tyler Algier. Remember, they had kind of that different pace of play when Algier would get in closer to the goal line or receiving out of the backfield. I did like what they did in the draft, too, Dave. And Avion Terrell, the cornerback out of Clemson, that is A.J. Terrell, Terrell's brother, I should say. Avion Terrell, my apologies. Zachariah Branch, another big physical wide receiver out of Georgia. So you kind of dream a little bit on the opposite side of Drake London there and Kyle Pitts that you could have a real serious down-the-field threat. Let me kick it back to you because we know that this team, with Kevin Stefanski, it is going to be a lot of play action. It is going to be a lot of running through the tight ends with the passing game. That is perfect for Tua Tagovailoa to get started. He loves the intermittent passing game there. This schedule, it's three games on the road and two primetime games to start in the first 4 weeks. You got two big divisional tilts here, albeit that week two spot at home against Carolina. A great another nugget here from our VSiN NFL betting guide. The Panthers in their last six in Atlanta, Dave, 5-1 ATS. So already potential millions play there. Maybe a Falcons win, but they don't cover. Then you got to go to Lambeau. Quick turnaround on Thursday night before you have to go to New Orleans for Monday night. And let's extend it one further. You got three prime times. You're going to hit the trifecta here in three consecutive weeks. Thursday night football, Monday night football, and then at home on Sunday night football against Lamar Jackson and the Baltimore Ravens. What is a realistic record for you through the first third of the year for the Falcons with that kind of daunting schedule that they have?
1: Well, if you gave me 3-3 and said you can just take that, put it in your pocket, I would run with that. Like that would be a fantastic start for this football team. But you're right, Jensen. They got to get off on the good foot. You know, Pittsburgh's going to be interesting in week number one. And we saw what Pittsburgh did a couple years ago. Again, different regimes here we're talking about now for both sides here with new head coaches and the like. Pittsburgh went down there, kicked a bunch of field goals and won a game down there in the ATL when Atlanta had higher expectations. I think that could be a surprise for people in Pittsburgh in that week one matchup. I really do think that's the type of game both those teams are circling as the type of games they have to be able to win. And they're going to have to win some of these games on the road in order for that win total to cash. I do think we're going to get over that 6.5, and for me to cash that adjusted at over 7.5 as well. But I do think this football team, Jensen, is going to get better as time goes on, so I don't know that I'd want to use them right away. That week two spot, if you're going to win that division, and if you're going to be plus 475, and I've got that in pocket to win that division, and I know others in the network have them as well, you got to win that game week two. Because if you go back to last year, if you remember, they go they have a home game against the Panthers, and it was a game they should have won. Somehow they didn't win, and they missed some kicks late, and it goes to overtime, and Bryce Young pulls it off. Guess who won that division? The Panthers. It's games like that that swing the balance in what we think is going to be a really, really tough division. I'll tell you this, too. One reason why I got excited about this football team is one guy they retained on the staff. You know this, Jensen. Certainly I know this as well. In any professional walk of life, when you have new management coming in, you are on borrowed time if you're one of the holdovers. They normally get everybody out and bring in all their own people. Jeff Ulbrich is still there as a defensive coordinator. You know what that tells me? Not only did you interview well when you went up with Kevin Stefanski, but Kevin Stefanski knew this is a guy that I know knows how to coach defense. That defense can be very, very good, and it should be very good. If the offense and Tua, you know how I feel about the quarterbacks. I think they're a two-headed monster. It really doesn't matter to me in the handicap. I'd prefer it to be Tua long-term because I think he's got a chip on his shoulder, and he realizes, kind of like Sam Darnold and other quarterbacks, Geno Smith, when they get that second opportunity, they know they better do something with it because there might not be a third. Those are the type of quarterbacks I want to back because I know they're motivated. And I think in this system, and you know the system in Cleveland, what he was able to do there to win two-time coach of the year in Cleveland, Jensen, that tells me a lot that I can trust Ulbrich, I can trust Stefanski, and I can trust the offense is going to be able to do a good enough job to cash those tickets, hopefully all the way to the big plus 475 one.
0: Yeah, it is the most competitive as far as our analysts and experts here for our VSiN NFL betting guide. Seven of our 23 experts picking the Saints, six selecting the Bucks, six selecting the Falcons, and four selecting the Panthers to win the NFC South. So littered across the board, very evenly matched. Would you want any shares? Okay, let's be bullish. Let's kind of hit your wagon to the hype train here. If they start well, and by well I mean you look at that schedule, they win both their NFC South games against Carolina, against the Saints. Let's say that they go to Lambeau and win. And they, I don't want to say, boy, if they start 4-0, I mean, holy hell, this is going to be ridiculous. Would you still, though, if you're this bullish, would you want at least some shares of the Falcons to win the NFC in pocket just for a monetization opportunity if they do start fast?
1: Probably I would. I would say this. You can go back to the Dirty Birds year that we were alluding to with Dan Reeves was the head coach. Nobody saw that coming, right? We do see this. Yep. I don't know that many people saw Seattle, and I'm not saying I saw Super Bowl, but again, picked them to win that division last year, right? And that cash was a big ticket for me last year. And this time last year, we were talking about this. I drafted them in one of our drafts that we had here in the network. And I would be that bullish on the Falcons in that same light. Now, part of that handicap is the division that I think it's so winnable. That's why I'm so surprised you could get them close to 5-1 not that long ago in what I think is really more of a toss-up. So for that, at that price point, became a very play-on team for me. But I'm trusting Kevin Stefanski and company to get this thing done. Let's talk about some futures that maybe we might be surprised with some of our experts here in the network. More football talk next right here. VSiN by the Books.
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1: 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Back alongside Jensen Lewis, Dave Ross here. Mark Zeno is going to be back in the program in the very next segment, talking all things sports down in the ATL. We'll focus heavily on those Dirty Birds from the ATL. But right now, this is a lot of fun. So in that betting guide that we have out right now for VSiN Pro subscribers, we've got right now from PJ Glasser, in for Joe Friso, doing a great job. Hopefully Joe is enjoying his vacation. We're going to be looking at some mystery bets that have been put out there. And we don't know who's made these bets yet, Jensen. But you and I are finding these out right now. If you're watching here on FanDuel Sports Network or on YouTube TV, we're finding out with you, America, when they pop on the screen. So our first option that we have for the first bet that's been made in the futures market. Oh, the Houston Texans to win the AFC South at plus $1.40. Jensen, this is an interesting team because I think we trusted the head coach in the quarterback combination. Do we still trust it? What do you make at that number of plus $1.40?
0: I picked them in our predictions for each division to win the South, and I am still bullish on D'Amico Ryan's crew and kind of where their defense is not only one of the best in the league, what 17.3 points per game, 277 yards allowed on average, second in both rush defense and pass defense DVOA, third in takeaways at 29. You get a lot of the same refrain here, and again, very front-loaded schedule, and we're going to kind of know very early if Houston is for real. They will open up with the Buffalo Bills at home, then they welcome in the Cincinnati Bengals, and then they get to kind of catch their breath, maybe? No, sir. They go to Indianapolis, where underdogs are 7-1 ATS in the last eight head-to-heads. So I do think they are the team to beat still in this division. All credit to Jacksonville and what they did last year. But I think C.J. Stroud is a man on a mission. I think he has earned the trust and the faith of that locker room. And sometimes you got to see your leader down and how they react. And if they come back stronger, then you feel unbeatable. I hope that's the case. But boy, what a competitive division this is going to be.
1: Objection, Your Honor. By the way, you've already got the better of the number, Jensen, because this is already down. I'm seeing the plus $1.10 in some spots. So you're already 30 cents to the good. My objection would be this. I think you know that I am a big fan of C.J. Stroud. I like the young man a lot personally, and I really thought professionally was doing a great job. Now, what I have to hope for, if you're back in this ticket, is that what happened to C.J. Stroud last year in the playoffs and it looked bad, and they were talking about benching him at halftime. They didn't do it, which I thought was smart by the organization, by the way, if that's going to be your guy going forward. Is he better have been hurt? And he was hurt a lot mm-hmm. last year. If you're picking up what I'm putting down. Because if that was healthy, CJ, then there's some really bad decision-making problems that we have that would have to be addressed. So if he's healthy this year and he goes back to, not he doesn't have to be back to as great as he was as a rookie, but the confidence has got to be back. Jensen, that was my worry, that I saw an unconfident quarterback. And you cannot have that in that huddle. You just can't. So I'm not saying fake it till you make it, but CJ, like, you've got to lead those guys. They have to be led, and it can't be by passive, aggressive nature here. It can't just be let the defense get it done. You're going to have to take command of that football team again. It's got to be your football team. And, Jensen, if it is, then I think you're going to get there. But I do have concerns about where he is going into this year. Is that fair?
0: Sure, and totally understand where you're getting at there. This is why this division, when you kind of look at it again in our betting guide, I think it is remarkable. 15 of the 23 hosts, analysts, experts picked the Texans to win the AFC South. Mm-hmm. Six on Jacksonville, and I know you were one of the two in the Tennessee Titans that are very bullish on where things can be with Robert Saleh and crew. So, hey, you got to prove it year in and year out. Jacksonville now the hunted, not the hunters. And how do you react with that pressure, Liam Cohen and company? Going to be a very, very fun division to watch.
1: But I'll tell you this, you've got a great coach that you're backing a ticket with, DeMeco Ryans, man. He just gets this defense. That defense isn't going anywhere. I don't know about the quarterback. That defense is going absolutely nowhere. They are legit. Okay, our second futures market bet that we do not know about in said betting guide is the Giants. Oh, boy. Under their win total of 7.5 at plus $1.15. I can tell you this, I do not have this bet. I am terrified by this football team as a Cowboy backer, somebody who's got some stakes in the Cowboys this year, because I love the head coach, and then yesterday there was a video that came out, it's the New York Giants, New York football Giants, and then people are gleaning into that, Jensen, that's going to be a disappointing year. I don't know that I do at all, but what do we make of this? Because I do respect the hell, as you know, out of the Harbaugh brothers and the way they can lead men.
0: This is a team I need to really sink my teeth into a little bit in the coming weeks. And you and I obviously put a lot of weight on head coaches, and they are worth at least a win or two in these kind of scenarios. So when you're looking at a plus money price on the under, I could understand why people are so incredibly bullish on when you get the head man right. Then you feel like everything else falls into place. That being said, we still have a young quarterback in Jackson Dart. We don't know what the availability of Malik Nabers will look like, and that is a huge, huge thing you need to know before you make this kind of a wager. And then Cam Scatabo doing the flips after the surgically repaired issue. Not exactly what I'd like to see from my potential starting running back. All that being said, if you believe in your glass half full that everyone's going to be right, this is a scary football team. The problem I have, Dave, they have the 10th or 11th toughest schedule in the National Football League before we get underway. You know the New York media as well as I do. They are going to be all enamored with one of the sexy matchups from a ratings perspective in week number one. They're in the Meadowlands against the Cowboys. Then you got to go on the road to take on the L.A. Rams. Back home, maybe for a breather for a couple of games against the Titans and the Cardinals, and then right back in the division against the Washington Commanders, who, by the way, Commanders last four have covered against the Giants, so four in a row. The Commanders have gotten the better of the Giants. Hi, if you force me to bet it, I'm betting the under. I'll take the plus money just because the back end of their schedule too, Dave. I absolutely hate the way that they've got to go out west to Seattle. They come home against the Browns. Then you got to go to Detroit, go to Dallas. And who knows if that final Week 18 game against the Eagles is going to mean anything. But I would hate to have that kind of finishing stanza, knowing injuries are always a part of seasons at that point. It'd be an underplay or pass for me.
1: I'm right there with you, Jensen. I would have to play the under at plus $1.15. Just don't tell John that because I really like him. He's such a nice man. So I hate to root against him. But for the money, I would have to play the under 7.5 wins. Okay, the last one that PJ Glasser has picked for us today here in the NFL futures bets that we do not know about yet, Jensen, revealed right now as how about this Jeremiah Love under 900.5, so 901, rushing yards at minus $1.10. Does this surprise you? Because a lot of people look at this young man and say this could be your potential rookie of the year.
0: Yeah, I would say that, well, this is bold. And also,
1: yeah,
0: you know, they have Tyler Algier, who they picked up there too. So what is the workload? Is it going to be, you know, a guy that is a three-down back right out of the chute? I would say, or survey might say, that it may not. Now, for perspective, in 2025, remember the Raiders took Ashton Jeanty, 6th overall. He had 975 yards and 5 touchdowns in 17 games behind a terrible offensive line. What happens with Jeremiah Love? Ooh, where are you at on this one, big boy? This is a tough one for sure.
1: I hate to go against it. I take the over. Now, look, again, because I do like the running back room, as you mentioned with Algier, James Conner's nicked up, but he's also on this depth chart as well. So I think they would spread out the carries a little bit. But I think you want to see what this kid can do. And you don't want to run him into the ground either if you feel like it's not going to be a potential winning season. But they really don't think like that like we do sometimes in the media and the betting markets. Head coaches don't. They're worried about their job security. And if this kid gives you the best chance to win, he's going to get 20 carries. And if he gets 20 over 17 games, I think he's going to get over that total. Barring injury, a lot of bad things could happen, that's for sure. I think I'd take the over on 900.5 on Jeremiah Love. We're going to talk more about the Falcons. Mark Zeno, coming back in the program, knows this team very, very well. We'll discuss it next right here on Beeson by the Books.
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1: We are back, VSiN by the Books, on this Thursday morning. Dave Ross and Jensen Lewis here with you, and we've been talking a lot of Atlanta Falcons football today as we break down each team here in the NFL. And we said we got to have Mark Zeno on the program if we're talking things down south in the ATL. Does a great job at ESPN as radio host, 92.9 The Game in Atlanta, and does a great job as a betting analyst. You can check him out on X as I do at Mark Zeno. Kind enough to join the program here on the Progressive Guest Line. So, Mark, before we get down to the nitty gritty with the Falcons and beyond, did you re-up? Are you back in faithful service to this great country of ours?
12: No, that was a change of command ceremony. I've been given a brigade, chosen to command a brigade down in my my station, my unit in Puerto Rico, so kind of Fort Buchanan. So they're giving the old guys some more responsibility again, and we'll try to finish it out in style.
0: That is outstanding. Mark, appreciate you, and thank you for your service. You and Dave represent the best of what this country is all about. Perhaps we might see that you get an old friend from my neck of the woods here in Northeast Ohio manning up the Atlanta Falcons now with Kevin Stefanski. Let me start there with you. Obviously, with the changeover in head coach and kind of seeing where this franchise is at, early thoughts and early returns from the Stefanski administration there in the ATL.
12: I think he's been excellent. Look, you know, if you weren't getting Harbaugh, Stefanski was the second best coach available on the market, and the Falcons grabbed him. So, but the offense is going to look dynamically different. He finally has some skill position players that, you know, he never had in Cleveland on the offensive side of the ball. He's got probably the best running back, if not the second best running back in football, in Bijan Robinson. He's got a high quality wide receiver in Drake London. Obviously, Kyle Pitts is still in the fold. His production is still questionable at this point, but he's got some weapons to play with. The other thing is he knows how to deal with mediocre quarterback play because he's pretty much dealt with it, with the exception of 1 year of Baker. He's dealt with it pretty much every year in Cleveland. So, look, I fully expect that Tua is going to be the starter. I don't think Michael Penix, one, is healthy enough, and two, there's not really a metric out there from last year if you look at it. And granted, you know, people in Atlanta will say, oh, it was Zach Robinson. He was a terrible OC, this, that, and the other. All of that may be true, but there's not really a metric out there where Penix is leaps and bounds better than Tua. Tua was better against man coverage. He was better in the fourth quarter. He has a better completion percentage. You know, I think if you look at all these numbers when you talk about EPA per attempt, Tua outpaces Penix in every single category. And I think that Stefanski, who doesn't really have any loyalty to either one of these guys, will just go with the better quarterback, and that's going to be Tua Tagovailoa. So, but I also expect him, you're going to see a lot of two tight end, one running back sets, right? And you're going to see a lot of run. You're going to see a lot of play action. I expect the Falcons to play one of the slower tempos in the league this year on offense, and they'll give Bijan the ball as much as humanly possible, and they'll run. Remember what Stefanski did with Nick Chubb? I think you'll see similar production with Bijan Robinson.
1: That's fascinating, Mark. So when you're looking at tempo and the way that they're going to attack defenses, you're looking at ball control, obviously, that would lead us towards unders. And then the other half of that equation would be their defense with Jeff Ulbrich. And I was mentioning this with Jensen. You got to be pretty good to be a holdover on a new staff, right? So what is it about Ulbrich that you think Stefanski said, nope, we're not making a change here. He's the right guy to lead this defense.
12: Yeah, I mean, listen, I've been eating crow since the day he got hired because I kind of was against the hire. I thought it was too familiar. I thought it was too short-sighted in the thinking. And all Jeff Ulbrich did last year was go out and coach his tail off and have the Falcons have the most sacks in franchise record history. And I think they were second in the league when it was all said and done. They figured out a way to go get the quarterback, and the defense was great. Now they lose some key pieces. Caden Ellis is now in New Orleans. Obviously, they have the James Pierce Jr. situation, which I don't think is going to work out in their favor one way or another. But this defense is taking a hit. They're likely to take a step back, but they have unequivocal trust in him. The organization at the highest levels does. And again, it wasn't mandated that they keep Jeff Ulbrich. It was suggested, hey, talk to Jeff before you decide, you know, to go hire a DC. And they like him. And the players know the system. And the players like him. And it's not just one of those players coach thing. They play well in the system that he runs. So I think the defense for the Falcons, I don't know if it'll be as good, particularly from a pass rush perspective this year, but it should be competent. Now, remember, you're playing in an NFC South division that, like, really has no high-level quarterback play. I mean, is Baker going to take a step back? Maybe. But even at that, the Buccaneers are coached by Todd Bowles, so that's automatically a step back. So the reality is that there's nobody really in this division that really takes it over, either on offense or on defense. And the team that does that the quickest and the fastest likely is going to win this thing.
0: Yeah, it feels like first team to nine wins this division, and that could be very intriguing considering the Falcons have two big head-to-heads there, week two against the Panthers, week four on Monday Night Football in New Orleans. Let me dig a little deeper with you in the quarterback angle here. And is there a firm kind of timeline of where Michael Penix Jr. is, not only injury rehab, but knowing that Tua is that placeholder at the moment? If you played it out, how does this quarterback situation work itself out maybe in the first handful of weeks?
12: I'll never understand why NFL teams, particularly in the preseason, choose the dumb PR angle they did. Well, he's on track. I have no idea what that means. I don't know where the track is. I don't know where it starts. I don't know where it ends. You're telling me nothing. Instead of just saying he's not going to be ready for training camp, which is a very simple thing to say, when do you expect him back? Right now, his estimated return is by the end of training camp. Okay, thank you. Like, teams have 2 months to get ready for week one. Like, you're not, this is not privileged information here, whether it's Tua or it's Penix in week one. Once we get into like week two of the actual, you know, games, then okay, you can start to be a little bit coy about it. But so the Falcons have played this ridiculous angle of, well, he's on track. No one knows what that means. The reality is, for people I've talked to inside the building, he's not going to be ready for training camp. He'll be on the side doing work and taking snaps and doing that stuff. He's not ready to play football. He can do, you know, regular drills with nobody on defense. That's not football, guys, and you know that. So he's not ready to be hit by another player and do full contact, and he's not going to be ready for a while. I think it's Tua's job to lose.
1: I don't think they know who they're dealing with, Mark, when sometimes you're asking those questions. By the way, some people do like Tua Tagovailoa as a long shot for MVP this year. Can we wrap our head around that and say, all right, he's got a chip on his shoulder? Sometimes, as we've seen, retread quarterbacks at the next stop, man, it takes off for whatever reason. We got a kind of a long history, and it's getting bigger now with Sam Darnold winning a Super Bowl last year in Seattle. Could we see that type of rebirth, if you will, for Tua in this offense?
12: I don't think it's impossible. Like, you know, I love it when people use the, oh, it's low risk, high reward. Well, the problem is that when you say that, the guy actually has to have high reward. The difference with Tua is he actually has. We've seen 4,500-yard, 40-touchdown seasons out of him. We know what his ceiling can be in an offense where he's protected and where they move the ball. Now, again, does Kevin Stefanski look like there's an offense where your quarterback's going to be pushing 4,500 yards? Probably not. Like, I think the idea is control the ball, don't turn it over, don't beat yourself, and ask Tua to make enough plays in a game to help you go win it. I mean, the offense itself would be the one detractor I would have for him having this major, massive season. Now, again, did Sam Darnold have a major, massive season last year? No. He didn't even, he barely got to 4,000 yards, I think, which in today's NFL is kind of like a below average season. And that's fine if you run the ball and play defense really well and you win games. Who cares how many yards you throw for? Don't turn the ball over. And that's the biggest thing. And I think that's where Stefanski will keep, you know, Tua out of trouble, is not put him in situations where he can hurt the team. Because in reality, again, he's learning a new system. You know, everybody is adjusting to what Kevin Stefanski is going to do here. Tua's best asset will be his ability to run play action, which is something he does well. And to this point in his career, Michael Penix does not do well. And with play action in play for Stefanski, things are going to open up wildly.
0: All right, Mark, that's a great little nugget. And last question from me, because having watched it as a Browns fan for many years, that play action and the involvement of the tight ends makes me very bullish on a Kyle Pitts regular season receiving yard prop. His number at DraftKings is 774.5. That feels really low considering what the usage rate could be for him in this offense.
12: A lot of Falcons fans will conjecture about Kyle Pitts, me being one of them. I don't think they needed to give him the extension for a guy who signed the tag, was showing up to play, wasn't complaining. I'm not really sure why you paid him now, because even if he has this amazing season, Jansen, like, you made him the third highest paid tight end in terms of average annual value. $2 million more would have made him the highest. What are we really talking about here in NFL terms of money? It's not that much, so I didn't think they needed to extend him. Now, that said, look, if Kyle Pitts goes out there with 800 yards and 6 touchdowns, it's a really good season for a tight end. Like, that is a Pro Bowl caliber season if we still have those sort of things. But the point is that a lot of people assume his ceiling is going to be very high. The one detractor is that when in the past we've seen Kyle Pitts only really ball out when Drake London wasn't on the field. Because if you ask any Falcons fan or anybody smart, whose hand would you rather have the ball in? Drake London or Kyle Pitts? Everybody's picking Drake London because he's the better athlete, more viable, has more explosion in him and everything else. I think Kyle Pitts is going to be used enough. I don't think Stefanski is ever going to eliminate a tight end in his role, especially one that can create mismatches. But that's really what it boils down to. Can Stefanski scheme him open enough for him to be a viable target and then feed everybody else after the fact? That remains to be seen. Again, why I was skeptical of the contract, because we have zero data points of Pitts with Stefanski and Tua in any system together. So to pay him without any data points, it was silly.
1: 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We appreciate that as well. We're back next year. 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

0: Top of the hour, it is VSiN by the books. Dave Ross here at the Mint Gaming Hall in Franklin, Kentucky. Our closer, Jensen Lewis, back home in Cleveland, Ohio. Got a lot of football talk to get to. We cannot wait for football season here. And again, if you're not a VSiN Pro subscriber, you should be so right now. $175 going to cover you all the way through the Super Bowl. We'll get to a couple surprise bets that we don't know about yet. That's in said betting guide, Jensen, later on. Our best bets. Golf is underway as well. People, Scottie Scheffler out there right now at the 3M Open. And we're going to break down the Cincinnati Bengals in a little bit more detail. But right now, very interesting from the beginning of the year to where we are in Major League Baseball. We'll talk about that right now in this edition of the Daily Diamond. By the way, that crack of the bat will never get old to me, Jensen. This is our second year now doing Daily Diamond. It is yeoman's work that you do each and every day on this fine program to bring people the best baseball information that you can get. I might be biased, but I think it's top-notch. Now, Gil Alexander does a really good job of this as well over in a numbers game with Kelly Bidlin daily right after us here. So, again, keep watching and listening if you're doing so once we're done. And he talked about a bet that I think you liked as well at the beginning of the year, which was potentially the Dodgers to go under their win total of 102.5. Let's hear from Gil talking about that very wager.
1: The LA Dodgers under 102.5 wins. These are adjusted season win totals. Kelly, like last year, I just simply don't believe the Dodgers are incentivized in any way to try to eclipse this. I think they're going, the only thing that matters to this franchise, and rightfully so, is the postseason, is winning a World Series. All they care about is getting the one or two seed. And right now, the Brewers and the Dodgers are comfortably clear of everybody else in the National League. In other words, the Dodgers and Brewers, Dodgers are 64-38, Brewers are 63-38. The next best team is the Braves at 58-42. So right now, with still obviously more than a quarter of the season left, talking about 60 games left, right now it's comfortable, but I just don't think there's a race. And remember, the Dodgers didn't end up with the number one seed last year. They didn't end up with the best record. The Brewers did. So I'm going under 102.5 just from a baseball management of games standpoint.
0: That's fantastic stuff. My first question is Gil doing the show from heaven? I mean, that looks beautiful, that background behind him, if you're watching on Pando Sports Network or YouTube TV. But, Jensen, the bigger point here, the Dodgers under. I think that's a play you liked as well at the beginning of the year, right?
2: Yeah, it was one of the only two win total bets I made all year, and I took them both in our VSiN MLB Futures draft. Found an under 102.5 at even money.

0: what they hope is a return to the World Series for a three-peat. Now, right now, Fangraphs has the Dodgers projected at 162, so a couple of wins breathing room under there. And we always say it, Dave, it's harder to get wins than it is to get losses. Yes. And so if they do decide to scale guys back, then you're kind of in a great spot there. I wanted to throw a couple other ideas at you. And with the win total market, a great friend of the program, Jim Bowden, who hosts the award-winning Front Office show on Sunday mornings on LME Network Radio Sirius Channel 89. I thought of you when I saw it because it involves your Metropolitans. Here is Jim Bowden on a potential trade involving Freddie Peralta and where he might go.
1: They're not a good team, Jim. They can't hit, right? But so why would they make a move for someone like Freddie Peralta when they, after the season, and they can't give him a qualifying offer, they can't get a draft pick, and they're probably not going to re-sign him?
2: Yeah, so you have to look at it this way, right? If you're going to go for it, right? If you're two games out in the wild card, if you think you got a chance to get a wild card and get in the playoffs, and that's what you want to do because you have new owners coming in here and you don't want to be sellers on August 3rd, if you want to go for it, you can't make a big trade, right? You can't sit there and trade Ethan Salas, the catcher. You can't sit there and trade your best prospects. You just can't. And if you want to take a shot without giving up too much, Freddie Peralta might be a guy. If your pitching room thinks that they can make Peralta closer to what he was a year ago with Milwaukee, get him out of New York, get him out of the pressure, get him in San Diego, and if you think your pitching people can get him back to where he was, take a chance on the rental. The price is Cash Mayfield, who is a third or fourth starter at best. He's 2 or 3 years away. But if he makes it, it's probably a back-of-the-rotation starter, right? At least that's the view that I'm getting from a lot of scouts that have been watching him closely this year. So would I give up a future third or fourth starter to take a shot on Peralta if I'm going for it? Yeah, probably, because you're not going to be able to trade for Skubal. Joe Ryan's not available. You know, I would do the same thing for, say, a Kevin Gausman. Right. If you can get Gausman, but I don't think you can get Gausman for Mayfield. I don't think you can get Clay Holmes for Mayfield, but you may get Peralta. And I think if you're going for it, that's the kind of deal you make.
0: Beautiful. Absolutely love it. And it just centered around your Padres thought, too, because you're like, OK, if San Diego's going, they obviously need starting pitching. Everyone and their brother is going to be calling the Mets on what that price tag could be for what it's worth. And yeah, Jim very much laid it out. Cash Mayfield right now, number 4 overall prospect, at least entering the season for the San Diego Padres. 21-year-old left-hander, Dave. ETA to the majors. I think Jim's right on with it, about a year or two more likely into 2028. But you want to try and get something for your investment there. And it wouldn't shock me if A.J. Preller, as we alluded to, is looking to buy rather than to sell because, you know, we look at where the standings are. San Diego, the offense looked much more chipper. Yes. Ironic I say chipper because they're playing the Braves. There's a little more fight in the group and a little more thump, and that's what we've been asking for. So San Diego's 3 games out of a playoff spot entering play today. They're up against it when I believe it's Chris Sale on the mound today, and yikes, this could be a bad one with Griffin Canning on the other side. But more, I'll get your take. Because I thought that intrigue of the Freddie Peralta trade, a one-for-one, I think is interesting anyway. But secondly, that does help David Stearns on the New York Mets side, talking about Christian Scott, talking about Nolan McClain, the young pitchers there, might be mutually beneficial if San Diego thinks they're in the fight.
3: Yeah, Zach Thornton could be a piece of this rotation going forward for the young baby Mets here. I kind of like it, Jensen. I really appreciate Jim's thoughts on that as well. In our DC days, always appreciated his kind of ideas as a GM as to when to go for it, when not to go for it. I'm picking up what he's putting down, and we've been talking about this with A.J. Preller. He just, to me, I mean, he's waved the flag before in the past. He has. But it feels like he's the type of general manager that still wants to stay in the fight. And that's the type of move I think that would make tremendous sense. I haven't, you know, I want to nibble on this baseball team. I talked about them for the better part of a week, that if you're looking deeper a little bit in the National League, and I know that, again, the Dodgers don't fear anybody, but, you know, if they saw them in the playoffs in a shorter series, they go, oh, no, we got to deal with these guys again. Like, it would be interesting to see if they tried to fortify and make a wild card run. Because, again, if those guys come to life, and they're starting to a little bit, you know, the Merrills and the Machados and the Tatis Juniors of the world,

0: I mean, they've got the firepower, you would think, in the lineup to live up to what they thought they would be all year. And they got off to a really good start, and then they just hit that big swoon in the middle, and they feel like they're starting to come out of it. If you could guarantee me that A.J. Preller is going to keep that core together and make a move like you're alluding to here, Jensen, that's a play-on team for me. That's going to be a play-on team, and, you know, hope that that offense keeps coming back around to where I think we thought it would be. Like, we didn't see this coming, Jensen, that they'd be this bad offensively the way they've been through 100 games.
1: Agreed. And I think that's the other part, as I've alluded to for several weeks now, that this deadline, you are not going to know the fair amount of sellers and or buyers until maybe the last couple of days before August 3rd, because you have so many teams that are still so close to a playoff spot. So I don't think a lot of these GMs want to wave the white flag before they've given their team the maximum amount of runway. That being said, Dave, five-game slate here for Major League Baseball. A handful of day games. We got Padres and Braves finishing up their series, as well as the Twins and the Guardians. Afternoon affair north of the border, Rays and Blue Jays, and then a couple of night games, Diamondbacks, Cardinals, Royals, Tigers. I don't have anything in pocket, but if people listening want some leans at this point, I would look at the run line for the Braves over the Padres, just knowing how elite Chris Sale has been. That is an angle for sure that I think I'd want to back the way that Atlanta's offense has looked. And Griffin Canning has been known to give up some loud, loud line drives. So I think that might be an advantageous spot. I would say the same with the Tigers at home tonight against the Royals. I think that's a spot you can attack. It's Randy Dobnak, former Uber driver turned major league pitcher, is starting for the Royals. And you have Troy Melton on the other side here for the Tigers. So, again, I'm going to wait a little bit closer to some game times. As we said, top of the show, really nice day yesterday. I want to wait and see some lineups for these day games as well against some of these aces. Again, Chris Sale for the Braves. Gavin Williams going for the Guardians as well. So that's my two leans on the run lines right now. Braves minus 1.5, and then the Tigers minus 1.5. But we'll wait to lock those in once we get some lineups and some more data.
0: Padres are plus 380 to make the postseason. I'm going to wait a day in case they lose to Chris Sale and the Braves today. If that thing hits $4 tomorrow, Jensen, maybe we'll have an ad to the show tomorrow on the Friday edition. When we come back, let's talk more football and break down those Bengals. Do we really like them to possibly win the North? We'll discuss next right here. VSiN by the Books.
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5: This is a Bloomberg Business of Sports report. The Women's Professional Baseball League is set to launch on August 1st with four inaugural franchises, and investors are betting it can succeed where previous women's pro baseball leagues have failed. The league faces challenges including building a fan base, securing media and sponsorship revenue, and competing with softball, which has established Talent Pipeline and owns the Talent Pipeline for females in the U.S. Despite the challenges, investors are becoming more interested in women's pro baseball due to the growth of women's sports. Global revenues are projected to reach $3 billion this year, up 340% since 2022. Federal prosecutors in Brooklyn, New York, say more than a dozen people charged with operating rigged poker games are set to plead guilty to wire fraud. The case alleges that members of organized crime families operated under poker games held in locales from Manhattan to Miami. The fraud case is tied to a former NBA coach and player. With the Bloomberg Business of Sports report, I'm Michael.
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0: We are back, VSiN by the Books. Dave Ross and Jensen Lewis here with you. We talked about a lot of these specials that we have here at the network. This is a really good one. The Early Bird Special continues through the Super Bowl in February of next year. So what do you get for that $175 when you sign up today? 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Of course, college football betting guides coming up right around the corner. 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Back alongside Jensen Lewis, Dave Ross here, continuing. Boy, it's been fun talking a lot of football. I feel like we're really getting energized here, just a couple weeks away from the Hall of Fame game. Of course, training camps, preseason coming right around the corner, and then the real deal. We talked about the Bengals in hour number one. So again, please like, subscribe to the VSiN by the Books podcast, and you can listen to that conversation on your time. But Jensen, this is one of those teams where, because the public, and maybe I'm part of the public in this one, really likes the Bengals, their win total is pretty high. At 10.5, you can get plus money on that. You got to lay some juice at 9.5. And I am hearing that some sharps are on the under on this football team, because it feels like this is one of those public teams. So I want people to be leery of that and know that before we break this football team. And it is a football team that I'm really high on, but that doesn't necessarily mean that the price point is advantageous to bet.
1: I appreciate you including me in those sharps there. I don't even have the Bengals in my postseason on the AFC side as published.
0: Shame on
1: in
0: you,
1: our
0: Jensen.
1: VSiN NFL betting guide. No, but again, and I've said this to you and it bears repeating, I don't have a guarantee, not that we do with any starting quarterback, but the track record Burrow and the injury history is really tough. And I love Joe Flacco as much as anyone else, and if you've not watched Quarterback on Netflix, you'll love him even more. He has got to be the biggest dork and one of the great quarterbacks of his era, and it's just, he's such a likable dude, and he's still got a howitzer attached to his right shoulder. But that is the unknown for me. I don't get a real feel one way or another on what I can rely on with the health of Joe Burrow, and that's fine. I totally respect people that are bullish. I am going to be those that are bearish, if you will, on where the Bengals are. Now, to that end, I do think this is going to be a great play-on team for us in our circa millions entry this year, Dave. I do think we've got some great spots where we can find them. Dan Hoard, a radio voice of the Bengals, joined us earlier in the program, and he clearly said, he goes, week two, they're going to go to Houston. They're going to be underdogs. Guess what? Underdogs head-to-head in that Cincinnati and Houston series have covered and won the last six straight. So that might be an auto bet for us, regardless of what happens in week one for the Bengals when they host the Tampa Bay Buccaneers. I think the ending portion of their schedule is pretty advantageous because they get a lot of their big games at home. They'll have the Chiefs in the middle of December at home. You'll get the Ravens on New Year's Eve, where they've already said we're going to wear the white stripes. If you are into superstition, they're pretty damn good record-wise with the white stripes. And then who knows if the game against the Browns there at home will mean anything in Week 18. It is the beginning schedule that really frightens me with four road tests in the first 7 weeks. And let's be honest, Zach Taylor has not been a guy that has gotten this team started fast. So I don't have a quarterback health continuity that I can really trust. I don't have a coach that really likes to get his team going before week five. So that's part of the reason why I would be an underbetter on the win total for the Bengals this year.
0: And I totally get that rationale. And I'll say this, too. You mentioned that week two game against the Texans. Dare I say, for people old enough to remember it, the Eagles and the Redskins played a Monday night game back in, I think it was 1990 and 91. Called it the body bag game. Brian Mitchell, a buddy of mine, ended up having to play quarterback that day as a running back because they kept knocking out all the quarterbacks. And my worry would be, what does Joe Burrow's health look like after week three? Because week two, you're going to be at Houston, and then you got the Steelers on the road in Pittsburgh the next week. So you got edge rushers coming there. Like, we're going to find out a lot about that upfront unit and that offensive line, to your point, Jensen, as to whether they're really bettable after week three. Look, Tampa Bay, we'll see if they're pass rush. I don't know that is. We'll find out about Ruben Vane and company down there, but not necessarily a group that I'd be fearful of. But it would be week two in Houston, and it would be week three in Pittsburgh. If they can survive those tests, and Jensen, it might not even be about wins. Of course, you'd love to get the wins. But it's about how many sacks do they give up in those 2 weeks, specifically week two against Houston. If they can keep that to three or under, and I know three still feels heavy, but it feels like a lot. If you can keep that under that number, I'll be pretty optimistic about this team going forward because I do think the schedule is manageable. But it's all about protecting Joe Burrow, all of it. Is about protecting Joe Burrow. And Al Golden in the defense, as we talked about with Dan in hour number one, he does believe they've got edge rushers this year. They had no pass rush a year ago. And I know Hendrickson's gone. He's in Baltimore. But it feels like they feel like they've got enough to kind of to shoulder the load there without him now. So, Jensen, it's those two things. Can they protect their quarterback, and can they get after the other team's quarterback? If they can do those things much more proficiently than they did a year ago, then I do think it's an overplay. It's a big if. And it's a big ask on both sides of the ball. But that's the ask if you're going to get them home. And I do like them, but I haven't bet it yet. Just because I like them to win the division and we got to come up with winners, again, doesn't mean that I have that in pocket to win that division. I got to know in week two if they can hold up to a really good, maybe the best pass rush in the NFL. If they can do that, they might be an ad for me after week two.
1: Okay, a couple of player props I'm going to throw at you, and just listening to what Dan Horde was able to glean and kind of advise us, I went right to Chase Brown because I know our fantasy players out there are going to be drafting him high with just his workload, not only in the rushing department but also in the receiving department. Let me throw out these season-long player props for you, Dave. You tell me if you'd like an over or under. Chase Brown, okay. Regular season rushing yards, listed at 824.5. His regular season rushing touchdowns at 5.5, juice to the over at minus $1.25. Bullish on both of those, or would you rather have one of those? Oh, I'm assuming an over on one of those in pocket.
0: I would lean towards both overs, but what I would look at and see if I can get the combination with a guy like Chase Brown, because you know this, how much they use him out of the backfield. My only issue there, maybe why I could just play those rushing totals and the touchdown total over, is if they're going to switch the identity ever so slightly in the offense, then it is more running. And again, for the nuance of that, you can talk to any offensive lineman. They're going to tell you, you know, if we're attacking downhill as on a running play and with running offense, that's what we're doing, right? We're digging in and we're coming off the blocks hard. If I'm doing something out of the backfield, we're trying to trick you, right? We're going to try to let that pass rush come upfield, and we're not digging in on that three-point stance when we come out of our blocks and our breaks. So that's really the subtle difference here, Jensen, in those two totals. If they've got more of a physical identity, boy, you just don't talk about that with Bengal football very often, physicality. You think about, you know, pass pro and get the ball out there to those wicked receivers on the outside and Chase Brown coming out of it. But it does sound like, talking to Dan, they want to get back to running the football a little bit more to protect Joe Burrow, and that's more standard handoffs. And if that's the case, that rushing total could get over, and I do like the touchdown total over. But again, if you could find me a combination package, if you will, and it's not too staggered, he's going to get a lot of reception yards, too, out of the backfield, that's for sure. I wouldn't mind playing over 1,000 combination, that's for sure, of rushing and receiving with Chase Brown. I think that might be, I don't want to say a safer way to go, but I know they're going to use him in both ways. But I do think there's the possibility of an uptick on just straight carries this year for Chase Brown.
1: I think what's fascinating, I'm looking at some of the other big receiver, at least running backs that receive a lot out of the backfield. We talked a little Atlanta Falcons earlier with Mark Zeno. How about Bijan Robinson to have 1,000 yards receiving is at plus 550. Oh. Jahmyr Gibbs is 12-1. The only reason I went on there, and you're not going to find Chase Brown there because you have receiving option A and Jamar Chase receiving option B in T. Higgins. But I did want to go there and see what a potential parlay could be. You got to lay $8 for Jamar Chase to have 1,000 yards receiving. If you go a little bit farther down the board, I'm looking to find T. Higgins here to see not only where his number would be, but also if you could parlay it together. Because you'd think if we get a healthy Joe Burrow, then both those guys are going to be inundated and have themselves two hell of a seasons individually.
0: It's a fascinating football team, and I mentioned about it with Dan in hour number one. You know, Zach Taylor will be on the hot seat, Jensen. You know, we talked about that week two game. If it doesn't look good, let's just say they normally come out of the gate slowly. And that Tampa Bay game, I'd be nervy about that in week one. If it went south there and they can't protect Joe Burrow in week two, I'm not saying they'd make a change that early, but that's the other side of this coin here with the Bengals. If they get off to what they traditionally get off to, which are really poor starts to begin their season. When we come back, we've got some surprises. Three NFL bets that we don't know about, we're not privy to. We're going to find out next right here.
8: My name is Whitney Allen, and I'm a widow. 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
15: My name is Erica, and my son Kaysen is a patient at Shriners Children. 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
15: Go online right now to loveshriners.org.
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0: We continue VSiN by the Books on this Thursday morning. Dave Ross, Jensen Lewis here with you. Going to get to our best bets here in just 1 second. We are underway at the 3M Open. Jensen, we got a rabbit. His name is called Vince Whaley. 4 under through 7, got a 3-shot lead in the rest of the field. I do not have any Vince Whaley first-round leader tickets, Jensen. So not exactly the type of news I want to hear, but a lot of my guys haven't teed off yet. Scottie Scheffler is 1 under par through 3. Did you take any first-round leader bets or just the top 20s in the placement markets?
1: Yep, just the placement markets for me, short and sweet. We'll see what happens with everyone coming back across the pond. And the TPC Twin Cities, very gettable, it looks like, early this morning.
0: Lucas Glover and Rasmus Højgaard have made a couple birdies, so they've closed the gap to 2 shots off the lead at 2 under par early. Let's get back to this NFL conversation. It's been a lot of fun, and maybe some surprises out there in the futures market. We can't stress it enough. If you are going to bet the NFL, we know you are, then you need to be a VSiN Pro subscriber. You're going to get access to all of the picks from all of our hosts. And what I like about it, Jensen, is we all have our rationale for how we get to certain bets, right? And I think all you can ask for in the betting market is, tell me why you're making that bet, right? And look, we advise, certainly if you're out there listening and maybe it's not your cup of tea, you should be able to trust our people here at the network. They're going to give you the best of what they got. And if you want to blindly follow some of our people, I would advise that, because we're going to give you real reasons for why we're making these bets. So again, we do not know these bets that our producer today, PJ Glasser, has picked. So these are surprise wagers, I do believe. Jensen, do we have number one that we can put up on the board? Do we have a surprise bet here? Yes, we do. And it's going to be the Chargers, the Bolts, with the other Harbaugh, Jim, over 9.5 wins at minus $1.30. I don't have any questions about the head coach or the quarterback. Do you?
1: I do not. This is a playoff team for me this year, one of the 3 wild cards. I have the Broncos repeating as AFC West champions. And again, the Chargers are the second betting choice, or at least of our 23 experts and analysts who submitted their picks for each division winner. 11 of the 23 have the Chiefs. 8, and I believe including you, are one of those 8 that have the Chargers. And then 4 of us picked the Denver Broncos to go back and win. Dave, again, we've had many conversations about the Chargers, and one of the burning questions for me will be, can you guarantee me they'll actually have some health on the offensive line this year? Well, if you give me that, then, you know, you can understand why people are bullish on this team. I think also people are bullish because you get the wizard, you get the geek himself, Mike McDaniel, back in the lab. He doesn't have to do press conferences and worry about what he's wearing on the sideline. He can do what he's really, really good at. So I'll kick it back to you, because I think when you lose Jesse Minter as the DC, now the head coach there for Baltimore, you're going to have, you know, a little bit of a scheme change. Chris O'Leary, who was the safeties coach, is now the DC there. It's still a pretty strong unit, and maybe one that people might overlook a little bit. Akeem Mezidore in there as a first rounder now. You go along with Derwin James and the rest of the stars there.
0: Oh boy,
1: what is the biggest reason that you are bullish for the Chargers, not only on an over win total play, but maybe even more aggressive than that?
0: You're reading my mind. I think this is a cheap price to lay $1.30 on this team to win 10 or more football games. I would look at the adjusted win total as well. You mentioned up front. That's, you hit right on the key, right off the top. It's, can you guarantee me that Herbert's going to be upright? He ran for a ton of yards last year because he was running for his life back there, right? You don't want that. You don't want all those rushing yards from Herbert. We all know he's got a pretty good right arm. He can get the football out. He doesn't need to use his legs all the time. They were by necessity, not out of anything, any other reason. I think I can guarantee you that, because when you give me Rashawn Slater back in the left side and you give me Joe Alt back in the right side, Jensen, dare I say, that is the best re-addition of any football team and any offensive line in the entire NFL. And I'll give you an example from last year. I was not bullish on the Bears this time last year. We were all talking about Ben Johnson and everything else. What did they do that really made the Bears a winning team last year? They got a whole new offensive line that they brought in with Ben Johnson and Caleb Williams. And it worked in year one with those dual-headed running backs. That's what the key to success is going to be for Jim Harbaugh and Justin Herbert and the Bolts. Yeah, we get enamored with the flash of the right arm. And he can. He can spin it with the best of them, right? That's not the way that they want to win. That's never going to be the way that Jim Harbaugh wants to win. He wants to win with defense. He wants to beat you up on both lines of scrimmage. And now they've got the personnel to do exactly what Jim Harbaugh wants to do. And they were still playoff teams without the ability to do that. And now he's got the personnel back in-house to do it. Jensen, these aren't just two guys on the offensive line. These are Pro Bowl quality guys at left and right tackle. Arguably two of the best five in the league at either position. So as long as those guys stay upright, Justin Herbert's feeling like, oh my goodness, this is as good as it gets. I don't have to run for my life anymore. I can let plays develop down the field and use that big arm that I have to get out to those weapons that we have. I love this football team. I love the identity of this football team. They never stray from it. You know exactly what they're going to do. They're going to punch you in the mouth. And if you can't handle getting punched, they're going to knock you out. Jensen, I love this football team. I think they're winning the division. I know everybody loves the Chiefs this year. I am big on the other Harbaugh that we've forgotten about out there in L.A., and that's Jim. And I think this football team is loaded for bear this year.
1: Going to be fun to watch. All right, door number two for the NFL future bets that we have is the Buffalo Bills to win the AFC East. Another team that I am picking for my postseason list, but they're not a division winner for me. I have the New England Patriots to go back and win this division. Buffalo here, Dave, and even in our VSiN NFL betting guide, one of the write-ups was on the under 10.5 wins. They have the 23rd toughest of 32 schedules. Were you one of the people that selected the Bills to reascend to the top of the AFC East?
0: I did, and I got to tell you, one of the only reasons why is because I like Joe Brady, but I'm like, okay, like we're going to switch things up and keep in-house and move on from Sean McDermott. I'm not saying that there's going to be mutiny on the bounty in that locker room here, but if it doesn't go well early, you better believe with the veteran roster that they have, Jensen, there's going to be some, why do we do this? Why do we make this change? Like, why? Because we already know what this guy is. Sometimes you want to make a change, you got to go outside of the building. And they did not do that. And that's the one issue I have with backing the Bills this year. The reason why I did not pick the Patriots, and I know you did, I am concerned about the Vrabel situation. Not about the coaching. We all know he can coach. But because all the off-field stuff that happened in this offseason, again, if it goes south there early, people are going to be like, wait, you're telling me what to do? When allegedly some of this other stuff was going on. So I have questions about both those head coaches going in. So I went with, I think, the team that's got more talent in Buffalo at $1.25. But I'm not mad at you for that Patriots pick. If they win, that covers up everything that happened in the offseason in New England. But I'm going to back Joe Brady. But if it goes south early, I might be looking to get out of that position, Jensen, because it could go really south if they don't win early right away. People are like, why did we keep this guy? We should have gotten rid of everybody.
1: Boy.
0: We got one more to get to.
1: Yeah, first 4 weeks.
0: Go ahead.
1: Texans, Lions, Chargers, Patriots, and then the Rams in week 5.
0: Oh, we could have coaching questions if it doesn't go well off the jump. Okay, our last of the blind resume. These are all picks, by the way, that are in the VEASAN betting guide right now when you're a VEASAN Pro subscriber. How about KOC for Coach of the Year? It's pretty juicy at 30-1. Hey, I didn't make this pick, but Jensen, I can understand it because if, like, you can make Sam Darnold what he was 2 years ago, and then Sam goes to Seattle and wins a Super Bowl. I think a lot of people attribute that to KOC. If you can flip Kyler Murray back to the number one pick that he was in yesteryear, that ticket could be live, right?
1: Yeah, I didn't pick the Vikings to make the playoffs on my NFC side. It just gave me a thought, though. I do have the Ravens in the Super Bowl, and so I'll probably have to look at some Jesse Minter Coach of the Year odds and see where we're at there, because you could obviously understand that's a correlated play should that transpire. But, hey, man, these have been fun. We are just wetting the whistle of getting this stuff ready. Just a reinforcement of why our NFL betting guide at VEASAN.com, as good an investment you can make at this time of year. Hey, we're just, 2 weeks from tonight, we will have professional football in Canton, Ohio. Cardinals, Panthers going to tee it up. So excited to continue to dive in as we inch ever closer to the start of the NFL preseason.
0: You know, I've called it, fake football for a lot of years, the preseason. I am itching for a little fake football. Give me that. I'll take the faux football, if you will, until we get to the real stuff come September. We are just jonesing for a little bit of that. All right, when we come back, let's get to our best bets. I'll reiterate some of the plays that I had in golf at the 3M Open, Jensen, because some of those guys have not teed off as of yet. And if you can still get them in the live betting market, we'll update that and get your baseball plays as well. That's all next right here on VEASAN by the Books.
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0: We are back. 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Dave Ross and Jensen Lewis. 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Did want to give out a couple top 20 plays here before these guys tee off. Scottie Scheffler is, by the way, on the course right now, 1 under par through 4. Vince Whaley is the leader at 4 under. He is through 8 holes right now, early in the coverage today. Played Maverick McNealy at plus $1.05 for top 20. 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And taking a shot on Aaron Wise. Yeah, you remember that name from a couple years ago. He is back playing good golf again at 4-1 for top 20s. Those are out there. So, again, if you're invested in golf, want to get invested in some of the guys that haven't teed off, that is one way that you might want to go. Jensen, very quickly, you've got some top 30 plays out there and some Major League Baseball plays that we want to give out to the people today as well.
1: No baseball plays just yet. We're going to wait for some lineups here this afternoon and later on tonight, just 5-game slate. But, yes, invested a short card for this 3M Open. 3 top 20 plays, including ties. At DraftKings, Kurt Kitayama at plus $1.05, Tom Kim at plus $1.18, Maverick McNealy plus $1.12, and then Mac Meisner, a top 30 finish, including ties, at plus $1.18. I do want to throw out a couple emails. You got a great one from our fan mail, buythebooks@vsin.com, as well as me. I'll throw it over to you because a couple of great queries. And ones that we really do appreciate when people touch base and have the questions that they do.
0: Yeah, absolutely. And I believe that first one we're going to see here, if you're watching on FanDuel Sports Network and YouTube TV, is going to be from George, I do believe. Let me see if we can find that exact email here.
1: Yep.
0: But again, we do appreciate it. Here it is. Hi, how much do you play in a one-unit bet? I feel most handicappers don't reveal it on the air. Love your show. Thanks, George. George, we appreciate you. And this is always interesting, Jensen, because for me, a one-unit play would be $100. That's the way that that's the way I use it. Hey, bigger players, Jensen, that could be $1,000 for a one-unit play. So we do not shame people for what their unit amount is. But when we talk about it in the course of this show, at least from my perspective, that's what I say. If I've got a full unit play, that would be $100. Obviously, a quarter unit play would be $25, which is what I'll do a lot of times, say, in these first-round leader markets in golf. Is it the same for you?
1: It is the same, and I make note of that, especially for our VSiN Pro subscribers. You will always see a unit specifically allocated in the various unit plays. Yesterday, I think 6 or 7 two-unit plays, really was finding some advantageous spots on the MLB card. One three-unit play, unfortunately, didn't get home for us, but I believe we went 6-1 on our multi-unit plays, considering the two-unit play. So that was a really nice, profitable day. Totally agree with you. Your unit is your unit. If you want to kind of scale it to where we are, and again, if one unit is $10 for you, absolutely A-OK. Whatever your bankroll is and what you're comfortable with, we just provide ours so that there is obviously full transparency. Another good one that I got, Dave, and this is a good exercise that we've had before. This is from Richard, and he says, "Good day, gentlemen. Love the show and watch every day. Love your insights into sports and sports betting. My question is, I have a ticket with Spain winning the World Cup with the Tampa Bay Rays, winning the American League pennant at 48-1. First of all, Richard, you're man after me with the cross-board parlay. Love to see it. I was wondering how you would go about trying to monetize that ticket. Thanks, Jensen and Super Dave Ross are truly rock stars. Richard, great question. It's why we do the exercise week in and week out when we find these opportunities, and why, you know, Dave, you particularly on the futures market, always looking ahead, and you and I get creative. Sometimes it just organically happens during the show. Very much a pre-produced one when I was looking at the World Cup winners parlay with World Series winners. So right now, Richard, to kind of go along with you, I have the Spain leg already in pocket and across the line to win the World Cup, parlay with my Phillies to win the World Series. That's 109-1. What I would advocate for, because the American League is so open, I think you ride with it right now. Barring a huge collapse, the Tampa Bay Rays are going to find their way into the American League postseason. And then at that point, I would then kind of size up, what do you want your minimum ROI to do? We did this exercise with you, Dave, when you had your big futures ticket there for the circuit competition. It is really up to you, Richard. How much do you want to minimally, at minimum, get out of your ticket? So again, that is to each their own. Dave, would you advocate the same way, or would you want to get a little bit of peace home and kind of be on house money at this point?
0: Boy, I tell you, I love you're really the guy that kind of opened up my eyes to doing this. And we do a lot of these for fun, but they can be very, very profitable as well with these cross-board parlays. And to echo Jensen's sentiment there, Richard, we really appreciate the email. And you're sitting pretty here with this ticket. I'd kind of gauge it as it goes, but I would think about getting back at least my stake bet. That's normally where I am, so that at least I feel like I didn't lose anything for doing all this fine kind of forward thinking, if you will. So, Richard, that's the way that I would look at it. And Jensen and I talked about it with my Blue Jays ticket. Where was I going to be comfortable if the Blue Jays didn't win that World Series? And we got to exactly that spot. And I think that's a really good way to do it. Where are you comfortable with what profit you'll accept if it doesn't go the way, ultimately, to cash that big ticket? If you can answer that question for yourself, Richard, you're going to be happy either way, of course, always looking for the bigger score. So I think that's what Jensen and I try to do here on a daily basis. If you've got one of those really good long shot tickets, make sure you're comfortable with the result when you can hedge, if you want to hedge at all. By the way, really good UFC card coming up. We're going to have Lou Finocchiaro on the program tomorrow. Lou's going to give us his winners that he sees at Abu Dhabi coming up this weekend. Got to get up early for that fight card here in the United States. I had Dan Tom on the program with me and Rob Moreno this week on First Strike. Please, wherever you get your podcast, take a listen on your time. Dan is a fantastic guest, and we broke down what we think we're going to see in the main event between Magomed Ankalaev and Bogdan Guskov.
9: Let's get to the main event here. Bogdan Guskov is a massive underdog, as we can imagine, against Magomed Ankalaev. And Dan, I guess, you know, normally people aren't in the habit of laying a big number. I know that some people may be new to the sport go, man, I just got to lay this over $5 price point on Ankalaev. There's no way he can lose. We've seen big favorites this year, and certainly you and I can go way back to where big favorites do lose. Do you see any danger on the massive side here of Ankalaev, because he's not your typical Dagestani guy? He's not looking to grapple. He's not looking for the submission game. We know that. Stand-up striker, does that give a guy like Guskov a puncher's chance?
10: Guskov always has a puncher's chance. He's got really underrated, not just power, but proprioception. Even though he's got really porous defense, he could fight with his hands down, he get hit a lot. He really does a good job at seeing the shots coming, which is why he prefers to counter-strike. And what you were touching on as far as dropping the ball, boy, that's appropriate, Dave, because Magomed Ankalaev is one of the least trustworthy favorites that you have out there. And we've heard this term, trust guys you don't want to bet as a favorite, which sounds crazy. Sounds counterintuitive if you're not in the betting world, right, Dave? But you know exactly what I'm talking about. And Magomed Ankalaev has definitely had those, like, brain fart moments. However, Guskov, not just his defense, but his gas tank is not the greatest. He himself has said he's only, you know, been to decision once, and that surprised him. And he didn't look good in round threes, by the way, when he's gone the distance, folks. And now he's taking this fight on short notice. For those reasons alone, I get why people are looking at Magomed Ankalaev maybe inside the distance to shave off some of that number. And I don't disagree, because he is a southpaw, right? And that's something I look at a lot in my analysis. Now, Guskov is technically 1-0 against southpaws. He beat a guy on short notice who was coming in on short notice. That was Billy Elekana. I believe that might have even been his promotional debut. And boy, Guskov, even though he wins that fight, it's kind of pathetic, man. Like, he looks lost. He doesn't really have jabs or, like, reliable entries or a process to, like, speak of exactly in the first place. That's even further back with the southpaw. He's just very lost with the range. He really needed to, like, Elekana to just tire out from the short notice, break down against the cage until he got that weird mercy choke. Like,
0: yeah.
10: He does not look good against southpaw. So as much reservation as I got about Ankalaev, he's going to be a parlay piece in multiple ways for me this week, Dave.
0: Dan Tom is fantastic. Give him a follow on X at Dan Tom MMA. Does great stuff with USA Today. Breaking down these fights. Again, UFC, please check out First Strike with me and Rob Moreno. Rob does yeoman's work getting his numbers up on the show each and every week. We can now show those to you graphically as well. So the pod, Jensen, it's evolving every week that we do it. It's a lot of fun to do, and it's been very profitable as well. So please check out First Strike wherever you get it. And by the way, Daily Diamond, we get that out there every day for the people as well, Jensen, for your baseball picks. And that, too, has been very profitable. So please, we always say this on the network. We got a guy for just about everything. We're gal. It doesn't matter. If you got the information, we're going to get it out there for you in our podcast du jour. But please, we urge you to check out the Daily Diamond and certainly First Strike on a daily basis.
1: Going to be fun, brother. And before you know it, we will start doing our millions, our surviving circa.
0: Oh, boy.
1: I can't believe it's already here. This year has just flown by. No question about it.
0: Yeah, I can't believe we're halfway through 2026 already. Where did the time go? The time for this show is done, but if you want more VSiN, of course you do. You've been watching on FanDuel Sports Network on YouTube TV, VSiN.com, the VSiN Watch app, Gil Alexander, Kelly Bidlin. They're coming up next with a numbers game. It is VSiN, the Sports Betting Network.
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22: 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Gil Alexander in San Francisco for the week. Kelly Midland in Las Vegas, of course. Do you say in Las Vegas? You say at Las Vegas. Sounds weird if you say at Las Vegas.
27: In Las Vegas, yeah.
22: Yeah. Mm-hmm. Yeah, we don't say that with
27: at
22: football
27: Circa.
22: Games, though, right?
27: Yeah, you're right.
22: Yeah.
27: Well, let's not confuse ourselves already. We're 10 seconds into the show, okay? Am I at Circa or am I in Circa?
22: I don't know. Maybe we should ponder that
27: for
22: 3 hours.
27: Or am I in the VSiN studios at Circa? I could go about on the with this for hours.
22: So it's a little better than our pre-show conversation moments ago where Kelly told me that he and Dustin debated the best cheese last week, which is fascinating as well.
27: Yeah, I don't know how much of that was on air or off air, but yeah, it was a debate. Yep.
22: Yeah, it was fun. It is Thursday. You know what that means. Zach and Crack, Zach Cohen joins us to discuss any remaining tennis plays he has. He's got some thoughts on that and, of course, also NBA. Going to look ahead to the U.S. Open. Also, speaking of tennis, going to look ahead to the U.S. Open, but NBA thoughts as well. I don't know, maybe an NFL thought or two from Zach. And the other part of the comedy duo of Zach and Crack, Bill Krakenberger, Unscripted. Just because I'm in San Francisco doesn't mean he's not going to spend time in the studio with Kelly. So he will join us a little later, whatever on his mind. We continue our NFC division by division previews. We go to the glorious NFC South today, Kelly. That was fun.
27: Yeah.
22: Dive deep into that division. Oh, boy.
27: You know what? I've got more thoughts and more things to say about it, Gil, than after diving back in more yesterday than I really thought I was going to. So, mainly about, like, one team.
22: I have a lot of question marks, which shouldn't be a surprise to anybody.
27: Yeah.
22: A whole bunch. And it all starts with quarterbacks. Jeff Erickson. We have Nick Whalen on every week, co-host of Prop Points. And we lost touch with our buddy Jeff Erickson. So Jeff Erickson's going to be on today. He's got some MLB for the day. It's a really small day, only 5 games in Major League Baseball. We'll also talk some NFL with Jeff as well. Always looking forward to getting together with him. And then, you know, our producer, Danny Higgins, came to, you know, just on his own, sort of put together a nice little MLB trade deadline package for us, which we should dive into. The Major League Baseball trade deadline now 11 days away. And this is not a prisoner of the moment comment, because I realize this kind of happens in some form every year and has for a long time. But I don't remember a year where this many teams, 11 days out, you cannot determine if they're going to be buyers or sellers yet. Like, it's just they're too close to a playoff position to know the answer to it right now. But we'll dive into the biggest names, who might be a buyer, who might be a seller. We'll do all that. First, let's talk about tennis, and you've got some golf to talk about. Tennis, another 5 plays. I don't plan on it being 5 plays, but we've had 5 plays, I think, 3 days in a row now on the show. One was in the books before the show started. Yannick Hanfmann takes down Sebastian Baez. Yannick Hanfmann, Kelly, is the German pronunciation of that, I would imagine. Minus 135 favorite. He beats Baez in straight sets. Currently being played. Tomas Martín Echeverri up a set on Ignacio Buse. The Peruvian, don't really say that every day, the Peruvian tennis star, Ignacio Buse. So we're up a set there. We're on serve late in the second. Hopefully can get that plus 113 play on Tomas Martín Echeverri home. My Hontama is the big dog of the day. She is down.

0: guy, Alex Molchan. Alex Molchan's plus 155 versus Alexander Bublik. So that's the one, if you're interested in playing along with us here this morning. That's the one that has not started yet. Molchan is a clay court guy. His clay court numbers are super awesome. The deal with Bublik, for those who are unfamiliar with the great Sasha Bublik, is he is a spectacular player. He's a top 20 tennis player, but he loves hard courts, loves grass, has famously just criticized clay as a stupid surface. It's so great. He's like, this is dumb. But his clay game has really improved, and so it's one of these handicaps where it's like, well, let's just hope Bublik doesn't care today kind of thing, and that it's a coasty kind of thing. Because if he decides he wants to play tennis, this could get a little dodgy. But that's the play. Molchan, with his very raw, good clay court numbers, the play at plus 155. So a good start with a 1-0. Looks like we're going to drop the big dog, but all the others are looking okay right now. You have some golf. 3M Open is underway.
1: Yeah, I do. I added a couple first-round leaders. Is this three matches in a row that you've bet on Molchan, or am I just making that up?
0: You are correct.
1: Right?
0: Yes. I don't know if it's three in a row, but it's certainly like 3 in 4 days or something like that. I'd have to look.
2: Maybe we skipped one. Yeah, I feel like I've seen his name a few times. So, yeah, let's keep it rolling.
0: Just to give context, I don't know if people care, but it's like, so usually it's hard court season that wraps around the beginning and end of a year, beginning and end being the same thing. But then after hard courts, after the Australian Open, it goes to clay until the French Open. Then it's a really short grass season, which I have the least data, obviously, on, as everybody does, which ends in Wimbledon. It's literally 5 weeks. And now we have this weird, before we get fully back into hard courts, which will crescendo to the U.S. Open, it's this really weird stray clay and dash of hard court. There's only one hard court tournament this week. There's only one last. Most of them are still clay, but the data is robust, and that explains, I think, a lot as to why we're doing kind of well here interim.
1: Why does it work that way, Gil? I mean, is it just this time of year, like tournaments go to the highest bidder? Like, it just feels weird to make these guys, or to not have them play at least one chunk on one surface, one chunk of the season on the next, and then move on to the next, right? Like, it feels a little weird to go clay, grass, back to clay, then we're going to go over to the hard.
0: Yeah. Well, I don't know this for a fact, but this feels like these clay tournaments feel like the part of the tennis calendar where it's like, okay, we don't have, we're not yet in D.C., we're not yet in Cincinnati, mm-hmm. we're not yet in Montreal and Toronto. It's let's get to some countries that have not been represented as well with tennis tournaments, and oh, they happen to have clay. That kind of feels that way.
1: Yeah.
0: I don't know if that's accurate, but that's how it feels.
1: That's cool and all, but like American football, let's bring more tennis to America. You know, let's just jam it in. And once Wimbledon gets over, let's just bring it all stateside and lead up to the U.S. Open. And then we can actually have great tournaments and great time windows for me.
0: Wait a week, Kelly, and you'll be. Your dreams will come true.
1: What did we start with? Cincinnati? Cincinnati, is that where it starts?
0: D.C.
2: Okay. And then we go to, like, Canada, right? And then it's Cincinnati, something like
0: that. That's correct. Men either in Toronto or Montreal, women either in the other spot, and then it comes to Cincinnati before the U.S. Open.
1: All right, first-round leaders at the 3M Open I added early this morning. Keith Mitchell, 50-1. I believe he's out there, and I don't think he's doing great right now. He's even par through five. Okay, I guess that's not completely dead. Max Homa, 2 over through 6. He found water early on a course with a lot of water. So 2 over through 7, not looking great. Ben Coles has not teed off yet. You can probably get a little better number than I did. Vince Whaley is currently your leader at the 3M Open, 5 under through 9. Lee Hodges and Kevin Roy, 3 under, respectively. And then Scottie Scheffler, 1 under through 6. Just updating the big name that's we'll be tracking all morning. So, Scottie, hang around in that top 10 area, but not near the top of the leaderboard. Struggling with the putter from what I've seen early. Just a reminder of what I have for the tournament. Outrights on Tom Kim, Max Homa, Johnny Kiefer, Ben Coles. Top 10s on all those guys, and then a top 20 play on Mr. Homa as well. So, Max, get it together.
0: All right, and then the big news around here yesterday, Kelly, the game Sox was postponed on Tuesday, so the Sox had themselves a day-night doubleheader with the Orioles yesterday after winning the first game in that series on Tuesday, a 3-game set. We said yesterday, as long as they can get a split here, they're in great position. That's exactly what

0: They did. They win their 15th game in the row in the morning, 6-3, and that matched the Red Sox all-time longest winning streak at 15 games. They do lose the nightcap, but we did what we had to do, kind of story for our bet. So right now, the Red Sox are 15-2 on the month of July. They have a 3-win lead, if you will, over the 12-7 Brewers. You see the O's and the Tigers, they're at 11-5. There's really no need to show any other team, Kelly, because that's already four wins down. So the Sox have 8 games left. 3 at home this weekend. They're idle today. 3 at home this weekend against the Blue Jays. Then it's 4 at the Athletics in Sactown, Bay Area and Backtown, Sacramento, the site of many a high-scoring baseball game, but also the site of the worst team in the month of July, the Athletics. So again, the schedule continues to be good before they play a final game against the Dodgers to close out the month. So all you don't even have to look at the scoreboard, the leaderboard if you don't want to. The Red Sox just focus on their games in front of them. If we go 5-3, we win the month. If we go 5-3, we being the Red Sox, Kelly, of course, we're on the team now.
1: Right, yeah.
0: If we go 5-3 over that softy schedule, Red Sox guaranteed the win the month of July at our 80-1 cashes. Now, 5-3 assumes that the Brewers go undefeated, right, the rest of the way. More likely, the Red Sox are going to only have to go 4-4 or even 3-5. So this is set up beautifully. Let's just get it home. Let's not count it before it's done.
1: Absolutely, man. You're in a good spot. Let's go. Finish it off, Red Sox, here. A few more wins. Lock this baby up. Longest winning streak in the majors since when, Gil Alexander?
0: Oh, I don't know. What's the answer to that?
1: The Washington the Cardinals in 2021 won 15 straight.
0: I would not have been able to answer that. That's interesting. Okay. MLB trade line. Let's talk that next. Who might be buyers? Who might be sellers? Do we even know? Next.
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0: Not sure if you caught this last night, but the Circus Survivor documentary is back again, thanks to James Ferris, Stephen Shalansky, for being on the show yesterday, the creators of it. It's bigger than ever, the documentary, that is, with $18.7 million on the line and a new grandissimo format raising the stakes, the contest itself bigger than ever last year, and still to come, bigger even this year. 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Episode 2 will air this coming Wednesday at 9 p.m. Eastern. 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Just search VSiN Live. Kelly, did you get a chance to see episode one last night?
1: I sure did. Watched the whole thing. Pumped for the season. Well, yeah, I mean, it's a great way to get you excited to play these contests, that's for sure. Seeing all the characters, some new, some old. Great to see them all. Everybody kind of getting set up and talking their way, how they handle Survivor, what they're going to be doing this upcoming season or last season. Good stuff, man. It was good stuff. I made it in the first episode. I didn't get a speaking role, but I did make it in there. Little Easter egg.
0: Can you spot Kelly Bidlin?
1: It's like Where's Waldo, but tougher.
0: Interesting. Now I'm going to have to go back and rewatch and see. Did you do a little nodding, your thing?
1: No. I didn't even make that much camera time, Gil. I'm pretty sure it was some night we were eating at Barry's, and I remember going there with James and Matt because they had to. It's when they're shooting stuff at Barry's, and I'm just in the back eating and drinking. That's all it is.
0: Well done. Do you get your SAG card for that?
1: I don't know. That's a good question. You're right. I should invoice those guys.
0: All right, so here's the diliosis on this. The MLB trade deadline is in 11 days, August 3rd. To be precise, it's August 3rd at 6 p.m. Eastern, Kelly. So for those who love taking in, like, the MLB Network, that's the one day of the year where I'm locked into the MLB Network. They do a great job on trade deadline day. The biggest let's start with the individual players. Obviously, the biggest prize, potentially, and I stress the word potentially in all of these, is Tarek Skubal, the back-to-back Cy Young winner in the American League. But here's the deal. The Tigers are still locked in to a situation where they think not only can they win a wild card position, they still think they can win their division. And by the way, they might not be wrong about that. They have the second-best run differential behind the White Sox in the AL Central. They are 6.5 out of the division. They are 4.5 out, I believe it is, of a wild card position. And you're 4.5 out and 6.5 out, and there's still 11 days till the trade deadline. So if you chop that down, Kelly, just a little more, let's say 4.5 and 6.5 becomes 2.5 and 4.5, you ain't getting rid of Tarek Skubal at that point,
1: yeah,
0: right? Because you have designs on bigger things. So we just don't know. We just don't know with Tarek Skubal. The same can apply to a guy like Mason Miller. Now, the number of teams that covet Mason Miller to be there at the back of their bullpen, the number of teams that are headed to the postseason is probably every single one of them.
1: Oh, I mean, when's the last time we've had this good of a closer on the market or like we think is available?
0: This dude may end up playing for a million teams by the end of his career if this keeps going, right? But what's the story with the Padres, right? The Padres aren't winning their division, but the Padres are 3 games out of the final wild card position in the National League, 11 days prior to the trade deadline, 6 p.m. Eastern on August 3rd. So even the Padres, who are going through a whole ownership thing, are they going to sell the team? Is the paperwork going to go through by the time the deadline? And they've got transitional stuff happening at the top. But even there, like, you know, we can still make the playoffs. Why would we do that? So again, we Roxy Roxborough used to come on the show and he used to talk about this. He's going to be like, you're not going to know what to do, buy or sell to the last 2 weeks. And he pointed out then, and he was right, and never more true than this year, Kelly, where it's like, forget 2 weeks. You won't know till the last series.
1: Mm-hmm. Yeah, absolutely. I mean, AJ Hinch, right, saying last week or whatever, it's like every game's a game seven for them going forward with the Tigers because of Skubal, because you got to win if you want to keep them.
0: Mets, different story, though. Freddie Peralta, he's available. Clay Holmes, he's available. Luke Weaver, he's available. Obviously, Peralta, the starter that they expected so much more from. Holmes and Weaver out of the bullpen. Some other guys, Luis Arraez of the Giants. I mean, professional hitter. The Giants aren't going anywhere. The Giants should be cleaning house. But Arraez is the guy that fits seamlessly into any offense as a contact guy. I don't know. Byron Buxton has been thrown around by the Twins, but I mean, the Twins are in the thick of it still also. So I'm not sure they're doing anything there. But, you know, buyers, and by the way, shout out to our own Danny Higgins again for putting this together. He got really into this yesterday. Huh?
1: I told him. I told him he was into it. I was like, yeah, give us the Danny top trade deadline candidates for both players and then kind of teams that we're going to see going after, guys.
0: Yeah, I mean, Dodgers looking for a frontline starter, bullpen depth. Yankees, it's so funny because, you know, another reliever. What the Yankees really need is a catcher, for God's sakes. Mm. I know it's strange to, like, add a catcher in the middle of the season, but that's what they need. They get no production out of that position. And the Red Sox now are total buyers, right, it would seem. The Red Sox, forget about being outside of the playoffs looking in. They are inside looking out. They would be the third wild card right now after this 15-game winning streak. Phillies looking for the bullpen help. Who isn't? Cubs, they need some starting pitching in addition to bullpen help. Who are the absolute sellers? The Mets, as we just discussed, the Giants, as we just discussed. But again, if you look at the Major League Baseball standings, Kelly, and you just go just based on that alone, right? Let's talk about the number of teams that are, you know, close to the third wild card position, the final playoff spot in each league. Pardon me. Seattle is two out of a wild card position, right? Texas right mm-hmm. now a half game lead over Seattle in the West. So Seattle for this moment in time, two games out of the third wild card position. Baltimore, three games out. Minnesota, three games out. The Astros, 3.5 games out. And as we just discussed, the Tigers, 4.5 out. Who does that leave? That only leaves four teams in the entire American League. Toronto, sorry, Toronto, didn't mean to pair you with these other three teams. The Athletics, Kansas City, and the Angels. Athletics, Kansas City, and the Angels, they're toast. Who knows? Even Toronto might think that they have a shot here, Kelly. But just we just don't know what these teams are going to do. By the way, same sort of situation in the National League. Cardinals, a half game out of the third wild card. Pittsburgh, a half game out of the third wild card, which, by the way, is inhabited by the Arizona Diamondbacks as of this morning. Miami, 1.5 out. Washington, 1.5 out. We just mentioned San Diego, 3 out. Maybe even the Reds at 5.5 out think that they have a shot. So that leaves only the Mets, San Francisco, and Colorado. So you have 15-team leagues, and 80% of those teams are still thinking, this is our year.
1: Mm-hmm. What's your gut feel on Skubal? Like, you think he's gone? You think he's staying?
0: No, I think he's staying.
1: You think he's staying?
0: Okay.
1: Well, I mean, doesn't get to a point where there's, God, I mean, he's so good, right? Like, the overwhelming offers from one of these super rich teams that needs the help, right? I just, I don't know how Detroit turns that down, but I get it. Like, they're still in this. 4.5 out.
0: Yeah. Well, you asked me this again this morning, and my answer is, oh, no, he's not going anywhere. And the reason I'm saying he's not going anywhere is because, by the way, when we're locked into these monthly bets, we get to see how these teams do on a monthly basis. So as bad as the Tigers were early in the season, you look at their June record, they were great. Their July record, they're great. Like, they have had two solid months now, almost total, of really good baseball. Now, a week from now, if I was in this chair and you and I were on air, and let's say the Tigers had lost 5 in a row, I'd be like, oh, he's gone.
1: Yeah.
0: That's how quickly this can change.
1: Right. No,
0: for
1: totally.
0: Him, for
1: totally.
0: Mason Miller, for all these guys.
1: Very little volume in this market, so I will preface it with that. But Terrace Skubal's next team is up at Kalshi. The Dodgers are your favorite at +252.
0: Well, of course they are. You know, that's the thing. It's like, of course they are. There's no limit to what they're willing to pay in a luxury tax. There's no limit to what they will do to win the World Series. You know, Yankees fans used to be, right, along with the Dodgers, even before the Dodgers, they were the franchise where, you know, George Steinbrenner, the boss, would have done anything at any time to do this to improve the team, right? Usually in the offseason, maybe not necessarily midseason, but he was the guy that would do anything. And as Yankees fans like Chris Felica and Will Hill will tell you, it ain't the same under the kid. Hal Steinbrenner ain't George Steinbrenner. So, like, the Yankees are willing to do some stuff, but to a limit. It doesn't. They don't. They're not in that Dodgers category of who's available. We'll get them.
1: Right.
0: We'll take them now.
1: Yeah.
0: Yep. So, I don't know. That's why all these baseball questions is like. It's cool to look at this. Does this lead to any? You know, the point for us as bettors. Does this lead to bets? And so, right now, on the one hand, maybe the uncertainty takes you off making a bet. On the other hand, it's that very uncertainty that allows you to make bets like we did with the Red Sox in July, right? Mm-hmm. You need that uncertainty. If everything was certain, you know, you wouldn't have good numbers. So the American League, I think, is where you take shots. And as I said with the Red Sox yesterday, I think you take shots at like pennants, right? Will had a great idea yesterday. How about some exactas or matchups in the ALCS? I think you take flyers on long shots there. Coming back with Zach Cohen on tennis.
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0: 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The name says it all. Picks are bilingual, Kelly, English and Spanish. How about that?
1: Yeah.
0: And you were on that show once upon a time.
1: So
0: was Danny Higgins.
1: So was our upcoming guest, I believe.
0: Let's hold the drama before we introduce that guest. Let's read some tweets because we haven't done so yet this morning. First of all, can I give a shout out to Tim Lawson? Tim Lawson, who is the host of the Better Life podcast, both 1.0 and 2.0 versions. He is also the Megapod historian. And so during the Megapod season, the Beating the Book Megapod, where Todd, Will, and I get together with a rotating guest every week, he goes back in history, finds out how many times that particular guest has been on. He does all kinds of deep dive on what they picked at that time, what they said, that sort of thing. But he's also now posting old Beating the Book Chrissy Andrews story times, pardon me, on Twitter.
1: Oh, wow.
0: On the Better Life, at the Better Life. So yesterday he posted an old Crying Kenny story as originally told on the podcast or an original story time. Today, the story time from 11 years ago that he posted is the How Many Is Nil story. For those who are, for those who know, you know.
1: Chris, it's
0: wildly
1: Chrissy,
0: entertaining.
1: Chrissy with a new book out, right?
0: Chrissy with a new book. Is this Chrissy? Yeah, he texted me the other day. He's like, come by. I'm like, oh, I'm not in Las Vegas to pick up a copy. Is this the Life one, right?
1: Yes.
0: So
1: I believe so.
0: There was Then One Day. Then was Then One Year. This is Then One Life. So this is, I can't wait to read this one.
1: I don't.
0: He's a bit of an author, right?
1: Yeah, he really is. I believe he's selling it privately, though. Just go to his Twitter page. I know he's been
0: go to his Twitter.
1: Yeah, he's been tweeting about it.
0: Go to Chrissy's Twitter at Andrews Sports to find his new offering. By the way, he wrote a novel too. Like, it's not just nonfiction. He wrote a novel, which was great. Buddhist man. Kelly is in the VSiN Live studio next to the Mega Bar, overlooking Circa Sports at Circa Las Vegas on Fremont Street, within walking distance of Bar Canada, adjacent to a supply closet full of production staff upstairs inside.
1: That was extremely well done. Extremely well
0: done.
1: Well done,
0: Buddhist.
1: Good job, Buddhist,
0: thank
1: man.
0: Thank you.
1: You've been slacking a lot recently. I just made up for it.
0: What are those? Our preposition game is bad, is what we're saying? Game, Kelly. No Emu Doug. If we all agree to say that LeBron is better than Mike in unison and acknowledge that Bronny is an NBA star in waiting, do you suppose he will retire for us? Fingers crossed, because he's not, but we can record it for his driveway music like Nance does the Masters. Yeah. Jim Nance, famously, and one of the great details ever shared by Michael Lombardi, Jim Nance plays the Masters music in his driveway where he lives over there at Pebble Beach.
1: That's awesome.
0: Drive into his driveway, you hear the Masters music, that calming music. Hello, friends. This is from Mako, Shades of Mako. Diving back into contests, looks like no twists at Circa. Is that accurate? No new twists, correct. No new twists. It's still Thanksgiving and Christmas, right, Kelly? No new twists on any of the contests.
1: As far as I'm aware.
0: Las Vegas 514, yo, which planet did you land on riding that Circa Survivor rocket you were riding in? Who was the astronaut that floated by? Needed to add facial scruff to your animation character. Loved the first episode. Not sure what any of that means. Okay.
1: No idea.
0: All right. No idea. I owe you S69. As a Tigers fan, I would love to see Scooble not be traded. The big caveat is the Tigers better sign him long-term and not be cheap. All Tigers fans do not want to see another Ohtani where the Angels got nothing in return. And there you go. There you go. And by the way, Brosek says, can you take your phone off the desk? He can hear it vibrating. Mm-hmm. Yes, I will do it. Sorry about that. Sorry. My bad.
1: Yeah, Scooble's got some Giannis vibes going on right now. You know? Like it's, they, it feels like the whole fan base wants him to sit, wants him to stay, but you got to sign him long term. Are you willing to do that?
0: Zach Cohen joins us now, courtesy of the Progressive Guest Line. He's the glue, or part of the glue, that holds this whole operation together. You can follow him on Twitter at BettingOnX. Zach, good morning, sir.
4: Good morning. How you guys doing?
0: Doing very well. Do you care about LeBron at this point? Do you have any interest in the subject? Or even if you do or don't, do you have any inkling where he ends up?
4: I do care, and I think it's just because we're talking about him potentially playing for like $5 million or less, or whatever the veteran's minimum is. Like, if LeBron was playing on a max contract and going somewhere, I wouldn't care that much. But for him to be paid like, you know, a bottom of the bench player and to be a fourth or fifth best player on one of these teams, it matters whether you want it to or not. Like, if he goes to the Cavaliers or the Warriors, whatever he does, he's going to make one of these teams way better. So, yeah, I am sitting on this news and waiting for it because I do think it drastically impacts the way that we're looking at the league next season.
0: You are the host of Hardwood Handicappers. You still do it in the offseason, Zach? Yes?
4: Yeah, we're doing it like once a week. I don't know if we're going to do it this week. We're kind of waiting to do like an emergency LeBron episode. So that's maybe the most annoying part about it, is that we've been sitting on this waiting to do one, and we just have no idea when we're going to do it. But yeah, we are doing it throughout the offseason.
0: Scan the QR code on your screen if you want to subscribe to Hardwood Handicappers. Then rate and review. And sometimes Kelly shows up for one of those, and JVT.
1: That's
0: and,
1: right. Sometimes.
0: When Zach invites them. All right. Season win totals are out for the NBA. Zach, you have several of these you'd like to share. Let's start with the Celtics. Where'd you go there? 50.5.
4: Yeah, so I went over 50.5 with this team. I just think that there's been a little bit too much made of how bad the Jaylen Brown trade was. It was a bad trade for them. I've talked about this on the podcast. I've probably talked about it with you guys a little bit. But I think if you just compare this year's team to the team that we saw at the start of last season, it's a better team today than they were to start last season. I think that, you know, Jason Tatum's going to be healthy after having a full offseason to recover. He was healthy towards the end of last season. And I do think that Paul George has quite a bit left in the tank. So I just kind of look at this team and I think that the talent is a little bit too good for us to rule out another 55 to 60 win season. And I kind of think that there was an opportunity to like buy the dip on this team after the Jaylen Brown news, because I still think this team is a title contender. If you look at what they've done outside of just the, you know, the Brown for George swap, they did upgrade the center position, which was a huge problem for them in the postseason last year. And I do think this is a team that takes the regular season very seriously. And I also think that their style of play we've seen now for years just translates very well to winning basketball in the regular season. So I think the Celtics win 51 games pretty easily. I'd even be looking to alternate that up to like 55.
0: Wow. Okay. Let's stay at the Eastern Conference. Oh, I noticed these are all overs. This is a very bullish Zach Cohen segment here. Let's talk about a couple other playoff contenders in the East. You also like overs on both the Cavs at 48.5 and the Pacers at 43.5.
4: Yeah, with the Cavaliers, like, some of this is an anticipation of LeBron, but even if he doesn't go there, this is a team that won 50-plus games last season, and I do think that they're going to be very good again. I think that, you know, we've seen time and time again that maybe James Harden isn't the greatest playoff performer in the world, but still just a great regular season player. You could say the same about Donovan Mitchell. I like the big man duo that they have in Mobley and Allen, at least for the regular season, even if I think it needs to be much better in the postseason. But I don't see why this team is dropping off so much. I think that maybe there's a little bit too much of a bad taste in our mouths because of all the Kenny Atkinson quotes after the Knicks series, because of some of those blown leads. But this team is still really good. I see them being in the, like, you know, a borderline top four team in the East.
0: I see Kenny Atkins is still at Madison Square Garden waiting for the game, for the next game to start. Best of 51. And Pacers over 43.5. You are all about the return of Tyrese Haliburton.
4: Yeah, I think that Haliburton looks really good. He seems really healthy. And if you like look at the team compared to the one that went to the NBA Finals and had a really good chance of winning that game, the roster's pretty much the same, except that they swapped out Miles Turner for Ivica Zubac. So you go from a liability defensively and somebody that's really one-dimensional offensively to a top-five center in the league and somebody that gives you a different look that you didn't have in the past. Like, this team is going to be able to move the ball around, play their same kind of purposeful offense that we've seen from them all throughout the Rick Carlisle era, but they're also now going to have a little bit of toughness in the paint that's going to make them better on both ends of the floor. So I think it's going to be really interesting to watch them early in the season, because this is a team that we know likes to play very, very fast, but they might look to slow things down a little bit with Halliburton coming back from an injury, having Zubats as that post player. So maybe early in the year, we're talking about like an under team that we think is going to be an over team in terms of game totals. But I do think they're going to be a team that wins at least 45 games. And if Halliburton is truly healthy, they could easily win 50-plus.
1: Yeah, I love this one, Zach. This is one I'll probably be in on as well. Haven't bet it yet, but I think that makes a lot of sense. And multiple of these teams that we're going to be talking about this offseason, right, where it's a completely different-looking team, also add on completely different intentions, aspirations for what they're going to be doing this season and playing for and not tanking.
0: Who, Zach?
4: Yeah, absolutely.
0: I know you don't have a bet necessarily on this, but what's the Eastern Conference playoff contender that you're not as high on as the market suggests?
4: I mean, the Pistons number has come down to 50.5, which makes a lot of sense, but I honestly could see us talking about them as a 46-47 win team. I just feel like they did nothing to address their problems in the offseason. I think that they did, you know, they tried to draft somebody to address that their, you know, shot making, you know, weakness, but it's just the same team as last year, but worse.
1: Yeah. And Jalen Duren's like not fully settled yet. It's weird.
4: Yeah.
0: True. True. More with Zach on the other side. He's got one more season win total out west, a coach of the year bet in the NBA, and some thoughts on the U.S. Open coming up in tennis next on A Numbers.
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3: 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Gil Alexander in San Francisco. Kelly Bitlin back in Las Vegas. We get tweets feeding the book. Willie B. Benton. Gil, your viewing audience needs to know that if that Udvardy-Badosa match is a they-may-want-to-watch-this-match kind of match. Yes, it absolutely is. I should have said that. I go, you may want to watch this match. I usually say that. But yes, it absolutely is. Also, please let Todd Wishnev know that the Hogan's Heroes theme doesn't tickle my fancy, but Green Acres and Oklahoma themes, unbridled enthusiasm. Yeah, Todd brought up Hogan's Heroes yesterday. Green Acres, come on. Jam. Absolute jam. Primetime Leon Sanders. Yo, hey, man. For some reason, whenever I hear Fezzik's catchphrase of, what's this? I hear your mom's voice asking, wait, what's this? Congrats again on your Red Sox cash this month. No chance it can lose. Peace and love. Why are people doing this? Why is it, the jinx is on. Scotty, Leisure Suit Kobe, FYI, Gil, I caught that reference. Nicely done. Thank you. I'm glad you did.
4: Hey, I did too. You use it regularly.
3: I do. I do Bay Area and back down a lot, yeah. Super Jerk, not happy that we dared to talk about LeBron James for 90 seconds. I'll just leave it at that. And Las Vegas 514, yo, you were an animated character riding in a rocket ship in episode one. Did I watch the correct episode of Circa Millions Quest for 18.7 million? I sure hope so. Sheesh. Yeah, I don't know.
4: I was kind of having the same thought, but okay.
3: Yeah, I'm not sure what that was about. Zach Cohen is kind enough to join us here for segment number two. Zach, before we get to the U.S. Open in tennis, a couple more basketball things. You did have, so we have the over on the Pacers, the over on the Celtics, and the over on the Cavaliers, their season win totals in the Eastern Conference. We have one over on a Western Conference team, and it seems to be a very popular one.
5: Yeah, I have the Jazz over 34.5. I've heard you guys talk about this potentially going up to like 38.5, 39.5 by the time the season starts, and that wouldn't surprise me at all. So it's an over for me still at 35.5, and I would still play this at 36.5. I don't know. It feels like one where we all have it, so what could go wrong?
4: Right.
5: But I do think that this team is just going to be really, really good in the regular season, at least compared to last year. I do think that the Walker Kessler move took some wind out of the sails. Like, this is a team that I was thinking about potentially taking to make the postseason, and I thought they'd actually be a factor in the postseason with Kessler. Now I just look at them as a decent team, but I still think that they're going to go over this total. I feel like to have the ability to play five out the way that they're going to, it's going to be really tough to cover. I think that Will Hardy is one of the best NBA coaches in the league and is just now going to get an opportunity to prove it. And I think that playing in Salt Lake City is very difficult and has presented a lot of challenges for teams in the past. So now that this team is going to be trying to win, I think we're going to see just a complete, you know, flip of the switch here.
4: Yeah, Gil, I'll tell you, man, it is Zach's right. I'm getting those vibes of too many of us loving it. And you know, it's a little scary, Zach. I updated all these win total numbers this morning. There's been a lot of movement on this board, and the Jazz aren't one of the ones so far. They've gone up like one win. Like, the Grizzlies went up like six wins. Like, some of these teams have moved a lot. The Mavericks opened at 40.5 or down to 35.5 at DraftKings. There's been a lot of movement. Jazz not necessarily one of them. So, yeah, I hope so.
5: Jazz, it's a little terrifying when we all have it.
3: Jazz 35.5 right now, as we're showing on the screen. You mentioned Will Hardy. This came up last week because we all know all the 32 coaches in the NFL. And Will and I specifically, we've had this discussion about baseball where when we were kids, we could name every baseball manager. And now, even when this is our business, like, I don't know if I can name all 30 Major League Baseball managers. It's starting to feel that way in the NBA with head coaches, with some of these lesser teams where you're like, wait, who's the coach of the Wizards? Who's the coach of the Jets? You know, this kind of thing is sort of creeping in. But you do have a coach of the year bet, and we're all familiar with this coach. I'm surprised at this.
5: Yeah, I added Ime Udoka at 25-1 yesterday. I mean, part of this does go back to the fact that I do think the Rockets are being slept on heading into the season. I have a ticket on the Rockets to win the NBA title at 60-1 already. But I do think that the narrative last year towards the end of the season was that Udoka did a really poor job with that Houston team. But I just kind of think that a lot of people forgot there were a lot of injuries that that team dealt with. Fred VanVleet was out for the entire season. Steven Adams missed most of the year. Both those guys are supposed to be back for day one this season. And I do think they're going to be a really tough team to play against this year. You kind of add in the fact that they brought in one of Udoka's guys in, Marcus Smart, on a cheap deal. Smart played really well for the Lakers last year. This is just a team that is crazy deep. They're long. They're tough. I feel like we're just letting kind of last year's bad news and narratives kind of shape the way we're thinking about this team this season. But if you looked at what we thought about them heading into last year, we all thought that was going to be a team that pushed for a Western Conference championship appearance. And I think that it's very possible that they end up there again. I kind of think that they are the best of the tier two teams in the West.
3: All right, let's transition to tennis here. You don't have any more tennis. For those wondering, hey, does Zach have any tennis plays left today? You do not. You shared before the segment. But you do have some thoughts on the U.S. Open. We still have one more slam to come. The U.S. Open starts at the end of August. And as tennis so beautifully does, has the decency to have the final, the men's final, the very first Sunday of the National Football League season. It's just a beautiful thing how tennis just perfectly fits around our love of the National Football League. Let's start with the men's side. We assume Carlitos is playing, but Jannik Sinner is the favorite at -165. Then it's Carlos at +175. Everybody's starting with Zverev and Djokovic. Zverev and Djokovic 11-1 and 12-1. Beyond that, and it's sort of the usual suspects. How do you view this?
5: Yeah, so it's really boring, but on the men's side, I still think that there's value to be had on Jannik Sinner. There's a -140 out there right now, and I just feel like whether that is Carlos playing and not being 100% or Carlos not playing at all, I think Sinner is the best player on the planet, and I do think that he's going to end up winning the U.S. Open. I feel like he answered a lot of questions at Wimbledon. We kind of looked at that run, and we thought it was unimpressive, which it was. I don't think he played really well until the semifinals against Djokovic, and then the final against Zverev was closer than it's been between the two of them, which credit to Zverev, by the way. But I do think that the question that Sinner answered was, can he handle the heat and can he handle five-set matches? Because he was not able to do it at Roland Garros, but he was able to do it in London. So I do think that he did some good work on his fitness. I have less doubts about him being able to kind of handle the heat and humidity in New York for the U.S. Open. So I do think this is going to be another title that he wins.
3: Yeah, and I'm just sort of thinking, I'm like, okay, who won? Okay, Carlos won the Australian. It seems like forever ago. Carlos won the Australian. Sasha Zverev famously winning the French, his slam. Jannik winning Wimbledon. So I don't know if we're going to have four different winners, but Jannik trying to win the back half of the slams.
4: What is the Alcaraz like timeline here? Are we not going to see it? U.S. Open still in question, one, and then two is, are we not going to see him before that for sure?
3: Got to have a tune-up,
5: I think,
3: right,
5: it's U.S.
3: Zach?
5: Open. U.S. Open's in question, and I don't know. If he doesn't play the U.S. Open, like at that point, I kind of wonder if you just sit him out until the Australian Open, because dealing with a wrist injury, these have ended careers like really, really fast, and I think you just have to be 100% certain that he is fine before sending him out to the court. I know a lot of people might be thinking, like, there was no known tears or anything, and it didn't look like we saw any injuries, but it's just a really tricky injury for him.
3: Yeah, and I think ideally he plays at least one tune-up, Kelly, like in Cincinnati, right? But I think Zach is correct. If he doesn't play the U.S. Open, there's no need to like try to play the ATP finals. No one cares, you know? Okay, the women's side, much more interesting. I mean, throw them all up in the air. Who do you got here?
5: Yeah, this is why I wanted to talk to you about this, to be honest. I just feel like we have a full year's worth of data right now. You kind of look at Tennis Abstract's ELO ratings, and it says that the top three players in the world this season have been Marta Kostyuk, Linda Noskova, and Karolina Muchova. those players are further down on the list. So I'm going to take some darts and flyers on those players. I know that it's probably unlikely that we'll see Noskova win again, but she is number two in ELO rating. I think that if she's serving the way that she did at Wimbledon, like, no one can beat her. So I thought that was a really impressive showing from her. But yeah, I think that there's just a little bit value a little bit further down the board, and I don't think I'd be jumping on any of the favorites here.
3: Yeah, we didn't really talk about this because I was off, but Noskova's steely win in the finals against Muhova. We had the over, so we ended up winning that bet because Muhova had this great comeback in the second set. But the fact that Noskova was able to just stand her ground at that point was such mental fortitude. I thought that was just incredible from her. We'll have plenty of time to talk about the U.S. Open, specifically on the women's side, between now and the end of August, because we'll form our thoughts a little more carefully as the data comes in. At least I will on that side. Thank you, Zach. Appreciate it.
5: Thank you.
3: Zach Cohen, everybody. Always solid as ever. How about the NFC South? Can I interest you in that? Next, on A Numbers Game.
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3: 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Gil Alexander in San Francisco this week. Kelly Bidlin back at the mothership at Circa Resort Casino, the VSiN studios, high atop the world's largest sports book. Bet Bash a couple weeks away. Kelly, looking forward to that? Are you going to be in town for Bet Bash this year for the first time?
4: I will be. You and Danny will not. I'll be holding down the fort. Yes.
3: Yeah.
4: It's opposite year.
3: It's the first time. Yeah, it's the first time I will not be in town during Bet Bash. They're doing it a week earlier than normal, I think. I think that's why it got a little skewed. But I'll miss it, man. I'll miss seeing everybody over there. But your first Bet Bash, what a moment for you. What an experience it should be.
4: This would be like my third. I just missed multiple in a row. That's why it became a thing.
3: Oh.
4: I mean, I was here last year. I was here last year for it.
3: Oh, you were?
4: Mm-hmm.
3: Why did I think you were gone for that? Okay. All right. So you and I have discussed the NFC East earlier this week. We have discussed the NFC North. We did that yesterday in depth. Today, the NFC South. Oh, the glorious NFC South. For those who forgot, the NFC South last year was won by the Carolina Panthers with an 8-9 record. The Bucs were also 8-9. The Falcons were also 8-9, and the Saints brought up the rear at 6-11. Pardon me, I forgot there were 17.
4: That doesn't sound very good, Gil. 1-2. Who won the division?
3: Yeah, Panthers win it. And by the way, the Panthers, who we should say this year, the teams are lined at 8.5 for the Bucks, 7.5 for the Saints, 7.5 for the Panthers, and 6.5 for the Falcons. The Panthers actually comported themselves well in that playoff game versus the Rams. They put up 31 points and really gave the Rams a bit of a scare, but kind of, mm-hmm. Right?
4: Yeah.
3: So they played well. Let's start with, who do you want to start with? You want to start at the top with the Bucs?
4: Yeah, let's go top. Let's start with Bucs. We'll work our way down.
3: All right. Buccaneers. And this is going to be, so again, I'm reading Aaron Schatz's FTN Almanac, and these are all extensive sort of deep dives on all these teams. The theme for this division, though, is so very clear, which is all of this, and I know you can say this for a lot of NFL teams, but particular in this division, what the hell do we know about any of them unless you can wrap your arms around the quarterback? And with the Bucs, you think maybe this is the most secure of all of it because it's Baker Mayfield, mm-hmm. But I don't know if that's the case. Last year, Baker Mayfield, 2025, it was his worst season as a Tampa Bay Buccaneer. Now, if you're a Baker Mayfield guy, you immediately say, well, he was dinged up the entire time, right? He was playing through so many injuries.
4: And all his weapons were injured, right?
3: Yeah, and all his
4: weapons
3: were. Evans
4: missed half the season. Godwin missed half the season. Bucky Irving. It was a lot of that.
3: A lot of that. But he himself, he had an oblique injury, shoulder injury, ankle injury, knee injury. I mean, most people don't play through that. Baker doesn't miss a game,
4: mm-hmm.
3: Right? Baker just powers through. But the bigger sort of question mark is, so, all right, when it was Dave Canales, now the Panthers head coach, but when Dave Canales was the OC, Baker was really good. When Liam Cohen, now the Jags head coach, when Liam Cohen was the Bucs OC, Baker, really good. Last year it was, I don't know how you pronounce his last name, if it's Grizzard or Grizzard, but Josh Grizzard, yeah, not so good for the Bucs. Again, was it the injuries to both Baker and his weapons, or was it the fact that his OC wasn't very good? So they scuttle Grizzard, and now they bring in Zach Robinson. So Zach Robinson, you're like, okay, is this a good hire?
4: Yeah.
3: Is this going to be a good match with Baker? Because Zach Robinson with the Falcons, not the greatest amount of, you know, the resume. He definitely can incorporate running backs well into the passing game. The Falcons' rushing game was great, but they had Bijan. So folks, just it just really what side do you come down on that mainly? Because where does the injury start, the injuries end? Are you willing to go with that as an excuse? Or are you willing to say, oh, no, Baker is actually offensive coordinator?

0: through his career. The guy deserves an award for something, just for that. Making it this long in the NFL, playing under that many different playbooks, it's incredible.
1: Yeah. By the way, you should. You said Andy Molitor, our buddy Andy Molitor mm-hmm. from the Deep Dive with Drew. He had, what was the stat? That
0: 21 new offensive coordinators this year. Now, not all call plays, because you got a lot of these head coaches that call plays, right. But still, 21 new offensive coordinators.
1: Cut to a shot of us like week two and week three guessing lines, being like, man, is this play sloppy?
0: Right.
1: This is like the preseason still. But last couple things on the Bucs. So, like I talked about with Green Bay yesterday, Green Bay, if there wasn't a seventh playoff spot, right, they won't be in the playoffs the last 3 years. But they got the seventh position all 3 years. So we think of the Packers in a way that we otherwise wouldn't. With the Buccaneers, it's three consecutive division titles. Under Bowles prior to last season, where they tied with the Panthers but lost on a tiebreaker, two of them with Mayfield, but they've only won one playoff game in that time. And if you took the three Baker seasons as a whole, just in terms of win percentage, you're only three games above 500 and you're playing the crappy NFC South.
0: Mm-hmm.
1: So again, it's how do you really view this team based on results? Defense, here's the one thing I will say. Defense, Todd Bowles, say what you will, he's super aggressive with his defense. They were ranked second, third, first, and third in blitz rate the last 4 years, but they don't have the pressure results to match the aggressiveness. They're 10th, 19th, 17th, and 18th in adjusted sack rate, but that's why you bring in Reuben Bain Jr. That's why you bring in Al-Qadeen Muhammad, who had 11 sacks last year with Detroit, and that's why you bring in Alex Anzalone from Detroit. So looking good on the defense, at least on paper.
0: Mm-hmm. Yeah, I got nothing to add there. I had notes down on the pressure numbers not being very great, but you make all those adds, we'll see. The defense should be a little better. But, yeah, I think this is one of those divisions. I don't know how you see it, Gil. I don't think I'm going to have a bet of any kind on the Bucs, but it just feels like the Bucs are probably year over year just dropping back to the pack a little. I mean, I think losing Mike Evans is huge, no matter what his age is. Like, that is a go-to wide receiver when everything breaks down for Baker Mayfield just to throw the ball up to sometimes. I think I see them trickling back to the pack and getting a little bit worse here over the past couple seasons. And I think you can make an argument for each one of these other teams getting a little bit better at least.
1: Well, let's go to Carolina because they won the division. Last year, Carolina, it couldn't have gone any better really for Carolina last year if you think about it. Got a good season from their first round pick, Teteroa McMillan. He was impressive.
0: He's awesome.
1: A division title, a competitive loss, as we said, in the wild card round game to the Rams. And Bryce Young played well in that game. But you said it more than anybody, Kelly. What is the biggest issue with this team and Bryce Young?
0: I got no idea how good this guy is. And I'm not trying to trash him. I do have a bet under the win total, and I'll get to that. But I'm not even trying to trash him when I say that, Gil. We're into year 4 or 5 with him. I still don't know if he's good or bad. I don't know if he's good.
1: Yeah.
0: The one thing I know is he's tiny. And tiny usually doesn't work out very well in the NFL long term.
1: And it's a problem because we talk about this more with NBA teams, right? When they're stuck in purgatory, mm-hmm. right in the middle, like 40 and 42, you're not bad enough to get a good pick. You're not good enough to win a title. The worst case scenario for the Panthers this year is if Young is once again good enough, right, to mm-hmm. lead them to something like a 7-win or 8-win season, but nowhere near good enough to make him a threat for anything, because you just have to make a decision about this dude. You have to at this point, because otherwise you don't know where to go with your franchise. By DVOA, Panthers were the 10th worst team to ever make the playoffs last year.
0: Wow.
1: They brought in Jalen Phillips on defense. You know, Jalen Phillips, 12th defensive player ever to get a $30 million average annual contract, but they might have overpaid on that because the stats don't mm-hmm. necessarily bear that out. By the way, the only teams that improved in DVOA the only teams in that category of teams that of the 10 worst teams to ever make the playoffs with bad DVOA that still made the playoffs, the only ones of those 10s that improved the next year were teams that had Andrew Luck at quarterback and Matthew Stafford at quarterback and Peyton Manning at quarterback. Bryce Young ain't that.
0: He is. I know he's not that, Gil. I might not know how good or bad he is. I know he doesn't belong in that group.
1: Yeah. He did make, let's say, a couple of positive things about him, though.
0: Sure.
1: He made a key improvement in sack avoidance last year.

0: He dropped his adjusted sack rate from 7.5% to 6.1%, especially good at avoiding sacks late in the season. By the way, the wild card round, he only got sacked 2 times by the Rams, and they pressured him 17 times. So, like, his positive is that he doesn't commit turnovers, he doesn't get sacked. But part and parcel with that, and this is still part of the Kelly Bidlin, Bryce Young conundrum, is, yeah, because that's because he doesn't take any risks.
1: Yeah.
0: He's not a threat to go downfield, so of course he's good at this one thing. So I don't know.
1: Yeah.
0: Yeah,
1: I think it's really interesting. More and more I've just dove into this team over the past several months, but there's a lot of positive stats you could take away from Bryce Young's season last year, but then at the end of the day, the offense still scored 30 fewer points than they did a year earlier. So, like, it's one of those, too, where you're like, okay, like, cool, he did great, and he was efficient. This is still a problem. Ted McMillan's awesome. I think one of the things that's gone under the radar, and Danny brought this up, one of these to us yesterday, I mean, as of right now, he's starting the season without both of his starting offensive tackles. Major issue, I think, for Bryce Young. I'm under 7.5. They've got the third toughest schedule by win total. I am an under guy on the Panthers this year.
0: Yeah, they were 23rd in ESPN's pass block win percentage last year and 28th in run block win rate. That ain't good. Devin Lloyd, nice pickup on defense. But, yeah, we don't know what we have in Bryce Young yet. More on the NFC South on the other side. It's a numbers game at VSiN, the Sports Betting Network.
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0: 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Kelly, the tennis is 2-2. And not looking good on the fifth. We're down a set, down a break, so we may end up taking a 0.87 unit loss today if this one holds.
1: There you How go. Dare you? That's almost a whole unit.
0: 0.87 is almost a whole unit. You're right.
1: The let's see. My golf is not doing much better. Where's Mr. Max Homa at? Still over par? Yeah, we're still one over par with Homa. Scottie Scheffler's starting to make a move, though, Gil. 3-under through 10, a couple birdies for him in the last couple holes, 18 and 1, as he makes the turn to the front nine.
0: That dude needs a win, Kelly.
1: He really does. Emiliano Grillo, your leader right now at 5-under par through 8.
0: John Balducci on Twitter, humble brag, driving to Baltimore for my daughter's All-America lacrosse game. Oh, wow, congratulations. Stopped at a drive-through coffee place called 7 Brew. It is the greatest cold brew I've ever had in my life. Do you have them in Vegas? Do we have them in Vegas? Cold brew coffee places?
1: I don't think so. I don't know. I don't believe I've ever heard of 7 Brew.
0: Tronsky. Hey, Gil, like not to get you in trouble. Not to get you in trouble, Gil, but Zach does have a couple plays left today at the challenger level in Bloomfield Hills. Those may not count to you, but all bets cash the same, right, Kelly? Just jiving. Love the show. Have a great day. Oh, Zach told me he didn't, so that's on Zach, not on me. He apparently didn't want to talk about it. Let's see. Lawrence Carter, you know how I read a couple promos or three promos on air the other day and I asked you to grade them?
1: Yeah.
0: Well, Lawrence Carter is grading one of yours, Kelly.
1: Okay.
0: He says, Kelly is featured in an infomercial specific to NFL teasers and advised not to bet anything longer than minus 125. Based on last NFL season, I couldn't find any shop in Nevada better than minus 130, he says. What say you?
1: Caesars had 125 last season.
0: There you go. You tell him.
1: Yeah.
0: See? Point, counterpoint. All right. Back to the NFC.
1: Trying to think if there was another shop that I was betting them at. No, it's Caesars. Caesars Williams Hill is still 125, right, as far as I know.
0: Yeah. Okay. The New Orleans Saints. Oh, the NFC South. It is such a, I don't know. It's like you have all these choices where you can make bets, first of all, from sport to sport, right, to begin with. But then within one sport, I'm not sure I really resonate with the person who gravitates towards the NFC South bets. I really don't. Tyler Shuck, yet another quarterback where you're like, what do we got here?
1: Mm-hmm.
0: Shuck went 4-1 over the Saints' final five games, 5-4 in his 9 starts. Remember, the Saints started 2-10 last year before Shuck turned it around. But again, small sample size. Also, he's 25 years old already, right? So the issue with a guy who, small sample size, and he's older at a young point of his development is the floor might be okay because you're like, oh, well, at least he's more veteran. He's had more reps in college. But the ceiling becomes lower too, right? You're like, well, you're not going to have a Drake May breakout, right? Mm-hmm. That's less likely to happen. So last year, the good... 75.6% adjusted accuracy rate from Shuck, 12th among 35 quarterbacks with at least 200 attempts. He's also 12th in that group with a 2.45% turnover worthy play rate, which is relatively low. However, Kelly, there's always a however. Shuck completed only 25.6% of his throws traveling at least 20 yards, 34th out of 36 QBs. He took a sack on 8.2% of his dropbacks, 28th of 36 qualifying quarterbacks, despite the fact that he faced the fifth lowest pressure rate. That's not good. Didn't lean heavily on play action. They may have to increase that. It was 30. They only went drop back. Shuck used it only on 17.1% of his dropbacks. That was 30th in the NFL. So maybe it was because their run game was so sucky last year. They didn't feel that even that would throw off defenses. But they do have Travis Etienne now. Alvin Kamara is on the other side of things, let's put it, right? The age curve has finally, I think, gotten to Kamara. He had his worst year last year. So I don't know. The issue, again, we talked about this a little bit with the Vikings, where it's like, okay, those people who are bullish on the Vikings, they're sort of counting on Brian Flores being able to keep that defense elite. I don't know if you can count on that to be a top five defense year to year. With the Saints, you're kind of counting on that defense to be a little better than average. Mm-hmm. They were 13th in defensive DVOA last year, but they lost DeMario Davis. They lost Alante Taylor. So I don't know. Like, a lot of that, it's questions with quarterback. It's questions with you know, if they can adjust for Shuck a little more to sort of keep his deficiencies a little less glaring. I don't know, man. It's just one of these teams, like so many here in this division, where I just don't have an opinion. I will say that the FTN guys are not very high on this team at all.
1: Yeah, okay. Oh, interesting. Okay, so I feel like they've been one of the buzziest teams of the offseason.
0: Me too.
1: And you know what, Gil? I wasn't on board with it at first. I think more digging in more and more, especially to the schedule stuff, and I'll get to that in a sec. I'm getting it a little bit more now. It's not gonna lead me to a bet here before the season starts. But I think there is possibly an opportunity here in season. Just to finish up, I do think this is. I mean, they've got some good skill players. Kamara, he only got in 11 games last year. We'll see. Maybe you're right. Maybe we're getting too old there. But you add. We got to make the call now, Gil. Are we going ETN or Achan? We going ETN or Achan?
0: I guess we're going Achan.
1: Okay, we're going Achan, and then we'll once they start games, we'll just revert back to whatever the play-by-play guys are calling him. But you add Achan in the backfield. You've added blocking help up front. You add guard David Edwards, tight end Noah Fant. A lot of great notes on this in the VSiN betting guide, by the way. Bring in Jordan Tyson. You draft him. You've got Chris Olave out over there. Juwan Johnson was awesome at tight end last year. I think there's a lot of good, but it all depends on Tyler Shuck, like you're talking about, and I don't really know for sure on him. But the schedule. Okay, these are great notes in the VSiN NFL betting guide. Saints are one of six teams that don't play a Thursday game, and they have a bye after the Paris game, so there's no short weeks for this team all season long. This is, and then because you ended up finishing last, right? You get the NFC South, and then also on this schedule, it is Raiders, Giants, Cardinals. There's a lot of bad teams on this schedule. So if you're betting over on the win total, I get it. I think I would lean that way. I'm not confident they're going to go out there and dominate this division, or if they're a realistic playoff team.
0: Yeah. Okay, those are great notes, though, right? You look for any positive sort of spin. That schedule is a big factor that you just brought up.
1: Second easiest overall, right? I think it's second easiest based off win totals.
0: And I agree with you. They've got a lot of buzz. So, too, I think in some respects do the Atlanta Falcons, mm-hmm. who are lined at 6.5. But anecdotally, I hear some teams that are pretty high on them, right? In a division that is this murky, why not take a long shot flyer on the Falcons?
1: Yeah.
0: If you remember last year, though, the Falcons, they beat the Rams on December 29th. They beat the Bucks. They beat the Bills. They lost the Patriots by 1 point. Like, there was a lot of good, except for the fact that they were shut out by the Panthers. They lost to the Jets, and they lost to the Dolphins. That's not so good. They are projected by FTN, Aaron Schatz, our buddy who was on earlier this week. Little tribute to Aaron all week long here. Bottom eight on offense, defense, and special teams. How about that? That was a little surprising to me. They are one of these teams that the sort of comparison they made is they got all these great players, right? Bijan, Drake London, Kyle Pitts on defense, Jesse Bates, AJ Terrell, new head coach in Stefanski, who's won coach of the year twice. It's like it's their thing. They're never quite bad enough to start over. They're never quite good enough to matter. They live in the NFL's most annoying middle ground, which we talked about earlier when we were talking about the Buccaneers. But I don't know. Stefanski is a run-first guy. He was most of his time in Cleveland, so this fits well with Bijan. But, you know, Penix, he's not going to start the season. He's got the ACL still. How good is he? We don't know. It'll be Tua in the meantime. Not that he hasn't had turnover issues in his career. That played Penix as well. So we'll see. The defense, last year was great, right? Pierce, Watts, James Pierce. We don't even know if James Pierce is playing at this point, right? Mm-hmm. So question marks on the defense. But the talent is there. Yeah. You just don't know if they can put it together, man.
1: No,
0: quarterback is the question mark.
1: Yeah, and that's the biggest key. We know that. I think I'm always like a little bit of a bigger believer in Tua than most. So we'll see. I love the weapons, though. You've got like a slightly above average offensive line, at least. Will made the bet already. If I had to make a bet to win the division, it would be the Atlanta Falcons just at this price.
0: The comparison they made, which I thought was interesting, the 2018 Giants had Saquon, Odell Beckham Jr., and Evan Ingram. They went 5-11.
1: Yeah.
0: The 2022 Raiders had Josh Jacobs, Devontae Adams, and Darren Waller. They went 6-11. This has that kind of feel to them. I'm not so sure. I might be more with you. Coming back on a numbers.
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0: 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Check it out. We get tweets. Beating the book. This is from, oh, man, there's too many to get into right now. But Stringfellow Hawk, while we're grading promos, okay, I'm not going to read that. He's good. Now they're going after all kinds of promos.
1: I didn't even read the tweet, but I think we should shut this down right now. We never started a grading promos.
0: Oh, here's one for you, Kelly, though. We could talk because it has to do with us. Bets JB. Kelly, it's redundant to say revert back. Just say revert.
1: Okay.
0: Yeah, we got English teachers here.
1: I'm looking at a Jake Knapp shot right now. I don't even know what to say. This is a tee shot on a par 3 that looks like it is stuck between... It looks like it should be... If the pin wasn't there, it would be a hole-in-one because it is stuck between the pin and the edge of the hole, and I guess enough out that that's not going to count.
0: Oh.
1: Yeah, I don't
0: really
1: know. Yeah, come back to me on that one. That is bizarre. That is a bizarre look right there.
0: Wow. By the way, JB adds, Gilley took a shot at Alcaraz for the U.S. Open. If he's healthy, that's good plus money versus Sinner, wilting in humidity. You might be right. This gentleman, we have not had him on the show. At least I haven't been here when he's been on the show. But I think maybe it's been a while period that he's been on our show. And here we go, just strutting old Nick Whalen on every week, for God's sakes. So we are completely apologetic. It's the co-host of Prop Points, which follows us each and every Monday through Friday here on the network. It's our old buddy Jeff Erickson joining us now, courtesy of the Progressive Guest Line. Jeff, good morning. Great seeing you.
21: Good morning. Happy to fly the Prop Points and RotoWire flag, whether it's me or it's Nick. So all good. How you guys doing?
1: Doing great.
0: We're doing very well. Yeah, by the way, I bury the headline. Co-host, by the way, of RotoWire Fantasy Sports Today on Sirius XM 87 and a co-founder of RotoWire. My goodness. Do you ever flaunt that, Jeff, dear? Do you do that to yourself?
21: All the time. It's great.
0: Really?
21: Hey, I'm super proud of it. You know, it's my life's
0: you
21: work, literally. So, yeah, absolutely.
0: You absolutely should be. Let's start with baseball, which is your bread and butter. We'll get to some NFL coming up. But baseball... we have often talked about award markets, as I'm sure you and Nick have, but I'm curious because it looked like with the National League Cy Young that Jacob Mizorowski was sort of running away with it might be a little overstatement, but certainly he had the goods, right? He's number one in MLB in so many categories. There is a few little injury concerns now happening, so it's a little shakier than it might have felt like a couple weeks back. What are your thoughts on him? What are your thoughts on the market in general?
21: Yeah, I've been fascinated with this race all season long because it started off as Skeens as the clear number one. And that clearly has evolved. You go a 2-month stretch without winning a game, that's going to happen. But Mizorowski deserves to be the favorite, without a doubt. But, you know, and here comes the but. It's the way they treated him right before the break, way they shut him down after four innings in his start this week, the way they vacillated between whether he's going to start or not this weekend. Some strong 2024 Garrett Crochet vibes coming through here. You know, this is a guy that topped out 144 innings. How many innings do they really want him to throw this year? It's different from Crochet's case, obviously, for two different reasons. One, Crochet was a reliever, converting to starter that year. Two, the White Sox weren't just bad. They are historically bad. The Brewers are one of the two best teams in baseball, tied with the Dodgers, I think, with the best record in baseball. They think they keep on flipping spots. But point is, this is a really legitimate team. They need him down the stretch, but how important is it to get the first seed? Is it good enough to be the second seed in the National League? We saw last year having the best record in baseball didn't do much for them for the playoffs. They need him for the playoffs, and they need him long term. So is 175 innings it? If so, that's there's not a whole lot left there to pitch. If it's 150, it's even less. 160, so I think there's a way that he drops out of the race, and I think the minus money is kind of interesting. I think it opens the door for guys like Christopher Sanchez, Zach Wheeler, and Yoshi Yamamoto, who I think is really underpriced. At 28-1 at a couple places, DraftKings and MGM still on at 28-1. I don't understand the case against Yamamoto. He's like the seventh most innings in baseball right now. Of the Cy Young contenders, only Sanchez has thrown more innings. He's done everything that's been asked of him, and he's gone dramatically up in price. I love the price here.
0: Yeah, I'm calling up the Tango Cy Young tracker as we speak. It takes a second to load. But as I remember, the drop off from Miz to the next person was Sanchez, and it was pretty significant. But Yamamoto, I don't know if he was in that next group. But yes, this absolutely opens it up. I'll give you exactly what it is now. So in Tango points, and again, Tom Tango has accurately predicted 32 out of the last 38. 64.8 points for Miz. Again, the formula is very simple. Innings pitched divided by 2 minus earned runs plus strikeouts divided by 10 plus wins. You don't have to worry about that. But 64.8 on Miz, 53.4 on Sanchez, then it's Sale, 50.8, then it's Burns, 49.2, then it's Wheeler, 47.7, then it's Foster Griffin, for God's sakes, before you get to Yamamoto. So I don't know. Yeah, and I'm wondering, he's got the wins, he's got the innings pitched. Is it the K's? No, he's got. Yeah, it's the K's. That's what it
21: is. It's the K's and the fact that he's thrown 18 starts versus 21 for the other guys. I think that part, that perception is just taking the ball fewer times because the Dodgers have gone six-man. But factor in that Otani's not going to pitch for a while. Maybe the Dodgers eventually go away from the six-man rotation for a little bit. You know, Yamamoto, his entire career, has had those 5 days of rest. So it's probably not going to change too much. You know, the first time he threw on, I think, on 4 days of rest was in the playoffs last year. So it is something that kind of works. I just, on merit, I have a hard time writing him off. I get the K's are a big part of that there. And, you know, maybe the electorate is different than it was 10 years ago. But, you know, all the traditional stats that most voters rely on, he's there. And so that's the reason why I'm kind of in. I think it's very interesting.
0: And there's so much more baseball to be played. Like, this is not even close to being settled. Let's go to the NFL. You and Nick sort of take a back seat during football season, and we let John Hansen do the show right after ours. But that doesn't mean you're not betting football the whole time. You have lots of opinion on football. We have you on the show all the time. You're all over the network talking about football. Let's start with a season win total that you like.
21: Yeah, let's go with the Denver Broncos. I get the argument against them that, hey, they won a lot of close and probable games. Cue up that Giants game last year as a case in point there. But I think they made the most targeted ad of the offseason. They made one move, and it was to trade for a separator, a wide receiver in Jalen Waddle, the type of receiver they didn't have in the past. I thought it was exactly what they needed. It was far better than what they could have gotten in the draft. I think there's too much gravity being projected for the Broncos. You know, keep in mind that, yes, they were a team that did get won those close ones. I think, though, it's also a young team in terms of the key personnel, in terms of Bo Nix. I could see a step of improvement coming for Nix. Everything cancels, of course, if he can't move, if that ankle is still an enduring problem. That's one of the stories I'll be paying attention to in camp. But I think they're underpriced right now at 9.5 wins.
0: All right, let's do some season-long props. Everyone's excited about Joe Burrow, a healthy Joe Burrow for the Cincinnati Bengals, hopefully this year, at least at the start, healthy. And so most people consider playing props over on him, maybe the big receivers of Ja'Marr Chase and T. Higgins. You're actually playing the Bengals offense a different way.
21: Yeah, I'm taking a look at Chase Brown, who was fantastic in the second half of the season when they had Burrow back. And when they changed the run scheme a little bit there, first Dalton Risner was their right, settled in at right guard. They ran more under center, which I think helps a lot. They ran more 12 personnel. They get a blocking tight end in Eric Allback, who is fantastic at moving people. He's going to see more snaps this year. I think people forget how good he was in his rookie year. Now, I understand, you know, he's had two major ACL injuries, so him staying on the field is a dubious proposition that he can make it through the whole season. But point is, people forget how bad the first half of the season was for Brown and the Bengals' rushing offense. He still ended up with over 1,000 rushing yards. The prop is 824.5. I love this. And I know there's things that go wrong. We always talk about overs when it comes to running backs and the props, and we should talk more unders. But I'm going to give you a couple overs anyhow.
0: Well, in Jacksonville, this is pretty fascinating because no more Travis. We were just debating this. Is it Etienne? Is it Etienne? Is it Achan? We'll go with Achan. That's what he says it is now. No more Travis Achan. So Bashel Tootin becomes the guy. Liam Cohen's already hyping him up, saying, oh, he's going to have a big season. But you went under on a prop of his.
21: Yeah, and this is the rushing yards again, 699.5. And it's because they brought in Chris Rodriguez, who is going to get a lot of those tough yards between the tackles and maybe even at the goal line. And LaQuint Allen also exists, and they like him, too, on third downs. I think fantasy managers hoping that Bashel Tootin is going to be the guy, they're going to be severely disappointed. There's not going to be the guy, barring injuries to a couple of these players. They're going to split this workload, and it's going to be annoying for fantasy managers. It's going to be annoying to bettors. They're like, why doesn't Tootin have 15 carries? He's so good. I don't know if he can handle that big sort of workload anyhow with his size. And the fact is, they've got a guy in Rodriguez that can.
0: And real quick, Omarion Hampton back from injury in the Chargers. How are you playing him?
21: Absolutely. The fantasy market loves him. You see, there's a disconnect between the fantasy market and the betting market.
0: Yeah.
21: Fantasy market loves him. They got an improved offensive scheme with Mike McDaniel. You get your two healthy tackles back. They improve the interior offensive line. It's going to be a better running game for the Chargers. Hampton's a dude.
0: Jeff, great seeing you, man. Good. Thanks for coming on. Appreciate it.
21: Anytime. Always a pleasure, guys.
0: Hey, Jeff Erickson, going to be at the top of next hour, of course, hosting Prop Points with our buddy Nick Whalen right here at VSiN, the Sports Betting Network. We'll recap the bets, crack as well. It's a numbers game right here at VSiN.
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0: Back on a numbers game, live from Circa Resort Casino in Kelly Bidlin's case. I am in San Francisco, Gil Alexander, for today and tomorrow. And the next time you'll see me after that, I'll be back in Vegas. Back in the studio, Kelly.
1: Only a fortnight and a half away.
0: That's right. Only a fortnight away. It's been a glorious summer.
1: I bet it has back there. I'm getting tired two of these days this week with this gorgeous view in the background. I got to look at you and talk to you. I just see ocean and what's the island again? What's the land that nobody can go on?
0: Oh, that's Angel Island. Angel Island is uninhabited, but what you can't see quite as clearly behind Angel Island is Tiburon. And then if you out of view behind me is Sausalito. It's maybe the most gorgeous place in the country.
1: Yeah, it's beautiful, It really is beautiful.
0: With apologies to Colorado and Utah, which are also gorgeous.
1: But for different reasons. Yeah, different reasons. So I'm going to continue our off-air conversation. So we ran into Crack and the crew yesterday after the show. We'll talk to him more about that. And then, you know, someone who doesn't tweet into the show very often, but you know one of my favorite people to run into after the show. Kelly, the Sausage King of Omaha, was back signing up for contests. Yep, so got to introduce Danny Higgins to him. We got a great story time from him about an old Masters story. Love running into that guy. We were talking to him for, 20 minutes? Yeah, it was great.
0: He's a big Creighton fan, mm-hmm. as I recall. Mm-hmm. Big fan of Creighton. Crack at the top of the hour. Bill Krakenberger, Unscripted, in studio. We get tweets of Beating the Book. Eagle Marine. Gil, I would get on board the Saints bandwagon. Shuck has much better weapons for the 26-27 season. In that dome, they're going to be tough to beat. Their international game will be in France, where they have exclusive marketing rights. New Orleans, French Connection. NFC South is weak. Hey, Eagle Marine, if that is your real name, I'm not that bearish on them. It's really the FDN Almanac guys. Aaron Schatz was on our show earlier this week. They are not happy with the Saints. They do not have a good outlook. So your beef is mainly with them, not with anything I have to offer on that team. Kenny G, morning Gil and Bill. Bill's not here yet, but he says, I'll be coming to town next week, have reservations at Barry's and the Italian American Club. My question is about tipping. Besides the servers, is there anyone else to take care of? Thanks, Gil. Enjoy your vacation. Oh, no. I feel a tipping conversation coming. Remember, Kelly, y'all, they want the captain tip now. I got to tip a captain? Who's the captain? I got to tip the captain?
1: Dude.
0: It's from Curb Your Enthusiasm. Yeah.
1: Really? Which one?
0: Oh, there's one where Larry David's like, I got to tip a captain now? What does a captain do?
1: Like off of a plane or a boat?
0: A captain in the restaurant. There's your waiter, right? The server.
1: Oh, right. Yeah. I'm blanking on that episode. I can't believe that.
0: All right. We got a couple questions here for Crack, ready for the top of the hour. Tennis, 2-3 today. They can't all be winning days, boys and girls. But if you're going to have a losing day, make it a 2-3 where you lose 0.87 units. That's what happened today. One on Hanfman, one on Echeverry. Hanfman was a slight favorite. Echeverry was a slight dog, but lost all three of the bigger dogs today. The bigger dogs didn't work out. Panna Udvardi lost in straight sets to our nemesis, Paula Badosa, who at this point is just, you know, tormenting me. Alex Molcan did not really show anything against Alexander Bublik. Bublik decided he liked clay today. And my Huntama, who we won on as a big dog, was it yesterday or the day before, as a north of $2 dog, she could not get it done against Lily Tagger. So 2-3, minus 0.87 units. That was the day in tennis. Again, more from clay, straight clay, and hard courts for subscribers, VSiN.com/picks on the website, posted every morning by the great Bill 80, Kelly. That's his main job. I think he does other things, but I think his main job is posting the tennis picks. I think I have that correct.
1: He came by here on Monday to deliver you a personal apology. Just, you were here.
0: that's okay.
1: And neither was I, actually.
0: We're talking about documentaries, for God's sake. Okay, Red Sox, most wins, month of July, 80-1. We talked about this at the beginning of the show, but not since. Here's where we stand on this, once again. Red Sox have 8 games left in the month of July. They have a 3-win lead at 15-2 after their 15-game winning streak was broken in the second of the doubleheader yesterday. They're 15-2. They have a 3-win lead over the 12-7 Brewers and a 4-win lead over the Orioles and Tigers. By the way, the Brewers only have 7 games left as opposed to the Red Sox 8. The Orioles have 7 left. The Tigers have 8 left. If the Red Sox go 5-3, there is no need to look at the scoreboard. The Red Sox will catch.

0: which are 80-1 for most wins in July. But that assumes that teams like the Brewers and Tigers go undefeated the rest of the way. That's why at a minimum you have to go, at a maximum you have to go 5-3. But more likely, those teams aren't going to go undefeated, and you probably will get away with 4-4 and maybe even 3-5. I'm not rooting for any of those things. I hope the Red Sox continue to cruise, and this one gets home, but it's not in yet. Three games this weekend, idle today. Three games at Fenway starting tomorrow against the Blue Jays. Then it's four at Sacramento. Then it is one final game against the Dodgers to round out the month. Looking to cash that 80-1. Let's go. Let's get it done.
1: Let's do it, man. That'd be awesome. Yeah. That would be awesome. It's going to be great. Mm-hmm. Shout out to the Berkster, the great Adam Burke, who not only did I reference some of his notes from the NFL guide earlier, but oh boy, check your text messages in the break, Gil, because we got one heck of a story for crack coming up next hour.
0: Oh.
1: Okay, wow. Bets for me. These were all made over the past couple days. Talked about all these yesterday on the show, actually. Bears over 415.5 points scored for the regular season. I have three NBA win totals. Jazz over 35.5. Rockets over 47.5. Pistons under 50.5. And I've got a few more circled. I'm going to wait for more shops to open up to kind of price shop here.
0: Okay. Did you like Zach's, by the way, all of his season wins?
1: The best? Zach has been, there's a little bit of a divide in thinking the Hardwood Handicappers group right Ooh. Now over the Boston Celtics. So I'm not going to disagree with them. The Celtics have proven to be a great franchise that knows what they're doing. I don't think I'm going to be in on the over or the under. He's in on the over. So Celtics over 50.5 for him. Jazz over 34.5 for Zach. Obviously, I love that. The Cavs one, I get, Gil. I just think with a lot of the Eastern Conference teams, you just got to be careful betting overs on because the entire conference is going to be so much better. It just makes that a little bit tougher. I do like the Pacers over 43.5, though. I do think this is a team that ends up in the finals, in that top six, probably. And Ime Udoka, look, I bet the Rockets over. I think it's a solid Coach of the Year bet. My only concern with that, right, is what are we comparing last season to? How they did in the playoffs or the regular season, right? The regular season, yeah. It was still a good record.
0: What do the Rockets have to be for him to win Coach of the Year, right? You have OKC and you have San Antone. It's a regular season award, right?
1: I think it's combination, right? I think it's what do the Rockets have to be and what else needs to happen. Right, and I say that because I think it's probably like we're talking about the Rockets as a two seed, and that you got ahead of the Spurs or the Thunder somehow.
0: Yeah, I just don't know what's this. Yeah, I mean if you do that, right, if you can crack the top two, sure. But short of that, I mean, does a 55 win season get you Coach of the Year?
1: I don't know. Yeah, I don't know.
0: Yeah, Jeff Erickson. Just on with us. Jeff is great, man. He has one season win total in football. He's on the Denver Broncos over 9.5 wins. Gave the reasons for that thinking earlier on the show. Of course, he'll be on with Nick Whalen 1 p.m. Eastern, 10 a.m. Pacific today and every Monday through Friday here at VSiN. And then he had three season-long prop bets. You kind of chimed in on this. So the way that he is playing the Bengals wave of excitement with Joe Burrow back, Chase Brown, over 824.5 rushing yards on the season.
1: I think I might be joining him on that one, Gil. Yeah, it's just, he's kind of the guy there, the only guy. You know that passing attack is going to take so much of the attention away from the defenses. Jeff did a great job of breaking this down. Even when he got off to a slow start last year, sailed over this number. So I think I will be joining him on that one. And then I'll let you get to the rest, but I think Omari and Hampton's probably a good bet, too.
0: Yeah, oh well, let's go to that one. Let's skip to that one. Omari and Hampton, who's coming back from the major knee surgery, over 949.5 rushing yards with the Jim Harbaugh offense. Jim Harbaugh loves establishing the run, even with Justin Herbert. So there you go. That's a bullish play on Hampton. And then this one sort of surprised me, but I understand the reasoning.
1: Yeah.
0: He's on the under on Bashaul Tuten, under 699.5 rushing yards. You would think with Travis Etienne that Tootin, he might be more bullish on Tootin, but he said Chris Rodriguez Jr., I should point out, Washington football team great.
1: Yeah.
0: Chris Rodriguez Jr., he thinks will sort of, I won't use the word vulture because that relates to touchdowns, but we'll skim off some of the yards. Let's put it that
1: carries.
0: Way.
1: Carries, yep.
0: Yeah. All right. You know what's next. Unscripted with the Cragman, Bill Kragenberger. On the other side, taking all your questions as well, right here at VSiN, the Sports Betting Network.
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0: 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Gil Alexander in San Francisco. However, you're taking us in any one of those methods, we appreciate it. Kelly Bidlin in studio, and alongside Kelly Bidlin, Unscripted with the Crack Man, Bill Krakenberger. Let's go. Oh, yeah. Billy, good morning to you. How you doing, man?
20: This is going to be an aggravated gambler segment or episode, so just to let you know.
0: Ooh. Oh, good. Oh, God. Yeah. I like it. Coming in hot.
20: First of all, I will tell you, when are you coming back? You've been on vacation like 2 months.
0: Does this look like vacation to you, Bill?
20: Oh.
0: Does this look like vacation to you?
20: Oh.
1: Yeah, the next 2 weeks are vacation, Bill, okay?
0: Oh. That's right.
20: Is that true?
1: It's true.
20: Oh, so you're not on the next 2 weeks?
0: That's correct.
20: Okay,
0: that is
20: good.
0: Correct.
20: Well, I'm not on. Yeah. I'm off then.
0: There you go.
20: Oh.
0: There you go.
20: Wow, so you're going to have another 2 weeks? How do I apply for a position?
0: I'm missing Bet Bash, though. I'm a little bummed about that.
20: Oh,
0: so I won't be there for that.
20: Well, I'm not going either. I'll be here doing my show at Wednesdays. We started up my podcast yesterday here. So shameless plug for myself here. You guys want to check it out. You go to Bill Krakenberger Wager Talk on YouTube, and you'll see it on there. That's where the podcast is. Yesterday was our first one from the sports book here. We're going to have Derek Stevens on in 2 weeks talking about the contest. But we moved it from Westgate to here. Caesars taking over Westgate, of course. Probably not a fan of mine. I'm definitely not a fan of them. But so now we're at Circa, and this is the Mecca. We really felt that we had a great show yesterday. I brought some good guests on. Vegas Horse Pools, my friend Scott, who's a proxy. Last year I was out of town, and I had 20 picks to put in. So I called him up. I said, oh, boy, this is going to be – I've never asked him to do this for me. I said, this is going to be a pain to do. And he did it so flawlessly that I said, listen, next year I'm going to promote your proxy. Because he's not one of the big proxies, but he runs Bet Bash, too. He does a lot of things at Bet Bash. So I had Scott on yesterday. He's a fantastic proxy, Vegas Horse Pools. And I had the two guys from the show, The Quest for $18.7 million. They were sitting in the book, and I decided that they put me on their show all the time. I said, come on the show with me. So I interviewed them and talked about that show that they have, that which episode one was on YouTube last night. And I found out it's on Nessun and mm-hmm. MSG. I didn't even know it was on those other networks. So that was an interesting thing. It's a pump-up thing. It's a when you see that and you're in the middle of America, you're home, even if you're back in New York, New Jersey, you get pumped up to see these kind of contests and pools. And I want to tell you, I know there's another big site. I forget the name of it. They're online doing a competitive kind of a it's a survivor pool.
1: Yeah, they're doing
20: pool.
1: A survivor pool.
20: They are,
1: Splash,
20: right?
1: Splash, yep.
20: A Splash, that's mm-hmm. it. I couldn't think of the name
0: Splash
20: of it.
0: Splash.
20: So, I want to tell you, though, people use... They're ahead of pace here already from last year. They're ahead of pace to fill these contests here. And people use this as a vacation. They say, listen, I'm coming to Vegas. I'm going to tell they get away from their wife and kids. I got to go to Vegas. I got to do that contest. You got to do it in person, hon. You know, This is a big deal. Now we're talking, we're literally, are we 6 weeks away from the NFL season? Something like that?
1: Something like that.
20: Like 6 weeks away from the regular NFL season, only a few weeks away from preseason. And people use this for an excuse the next 6 weeks to come in town for a couple days with their buddies, maybe join these contests, and they look for a proxy. So I brought him on. And this, right here behind me, they sit right here. I didn't even realize this. Yesterday, when I broadcast yesterday, I didn't realize there's like four of them.
1: That's incredible.
0: Yes.
20: Yeah. I didn't even know there was that many services.
1: It's incredible.
0: Bill, we Kelly and I talk about this from time to time. It's amazing that in this day of technological innovation, that the actual, I'm not trying to in any way, throw shade on everybody who does proxy services because they run great businesses. They're really good at what they do. But it is amazing in the never-ending world of progress that that job still exists.
20: It's unbelievable.
0: It's amazing.
20: They can't just do it online. If you're out of state, I guess there's gaming laws. Maybe it even, it might even violate the 61 Wire Act, which was ridiculous. It's outlawed. I mean, not that it's outlawed. It's outdated.

0: like 15 minutes from the studio, mm-hmm. but yet you can't bet here.
1: Can't bet here.
0: Yeah. You're all just our guest.
2: You're all just our guest here. I don't mean to interrupt and preempt your aggravated gambler segment, but since you bring up DraftKings, can I bring this up?
1: This is incredible.
2: Adam Burke, who is part of the glue that holds this whole operation together at VSiN, he is our managing editor at VSiN.com. He writes about all kinds of sports, every sport under the sun. Great dude. He sent Kelly and me this unbelievable thing that happened. So how can I set this up? So a guy, now I can't get out of this. Here we go. So yesterday, somebody bet over 8.5 on the Padres Braves game in DK's prediction market, DraftKings prediction market. He simply bet over 8.5. That was the total in the Padres Braves game. The game ended 7-6, right? 7 + 6. I'll do the math for everybody. That's 13. 13, I do believe, is greater than 8.5, right? That is over 8.5. Can you check my math for me, Kelly?
1: Yep, you're good.
2: Okay.
1: You've got it.
2: So his bet, his over 8.5 that ended up with 13 runs, was graded a loser. Here's what the DraftKings prediction market chat told him. Thank you for reaching out to DraftKings support. After reviewing your trade, we have confirmed that it was settled correctly. First of all, it says the August, I didn't even catch this the first time, Kelly. The August 22nd.
1: Oh, God. I didn't catch this the first August, time either.
2: The August 22nd, 2026 game between the Padres and Braves ended with a final score of 7-6 Braves, resulting in a total of 13 runs scored in the game. Since your trade was placed at over 8.5, the result needed to be at least 9 runs for your trade to be settled as a win. However, this is ridiculous. However, since 13 runs were scored, your selection should have been over 12.5 runs. As the settlement is accurate based on the official game results, no changes will be made to the wager grading. If you have any other questions or concerns, please feel free to reach back. And then he followed up one more time. And then what he said, we understand your concern. However, for selections with a decimal line such as 8.5, the required outcome is determined by the selected line, not the total amount scored beyond that number. Blah, blah, blah, blah, blah, blah, blah. None of this makes any sense. They repeat, for a selection of 13 runs, the correct line to select would have been over 12.5. We hope this clarifies how these selections are settled. Best regards.
0: I swear to God, support. You just explained it to me, and I just read the thing. I don't get it. I still don't understand
1: incredible.
0: It.
1: So basically, he apparently had to get exactly 10. He was really just betting an exact 10.
2: Well, apparently what it sounds like is this not a human being responding is what it sounds like. If it is a human being, it's even worse than I thought, right? But apparently it's not a human being who's even gotten the date of the game wrong. And they don't have this worked out at all is what the upshot is.
0: Okay, so it's a winner. They're just going to read. It'll be corrected after a human gets involved. Is that what you're saying?
2: I don't know. I'm hoping that that's the result. But this poor guy is having to go back twice with whatever automated system, and they are like adamantly telling him, no, you know, to get the 13 correct, you would have had to bet over 12.5. Over 8.5, not good enough.
0: Well, it's ridiculous. And here's the problem, too. You go to these gaming boards that are state, you know, gaming boards that are supposedly their state employees. It's so hard to get a hold of someone. Not here in Nevada. Nevada's excellent. Yeah. Yeah. Every time I call Nevada Gaming, which is not too many times, I'll get they'll put them whoever the gaming agents are. They're roaming the city. They get them right on the phone. I've never not spoke to a gaming agent in under a minute. Now, I've spoke to some gaming agents that obviously have an aunt or uncle or someone that got them the job. Yes, but like they just don't know any too much. However, I spoke to a male gaming agent about 3-4 months ago that was so good. He was perfect. So there is gaming agents here. However, let's go to a state like New Jersey. If you call New Jersey Gaming, you're never going to get anyone on the phone that day, and I would be willing to bet my money you're never going to get anyone on the phone in 30 days. No one's ever going to call you back. It's a voicemail. You leave a message on the voicemail. It gets to them, and eventually they'll get back to you, possibly. Now, I know one that was at the Ocean Casino. You guys remember this. I did this with you at South Point. This lady came in.

0: with an autistic son, and he didn't have an ID. She should have had an ID. He's over 21. He's autistic, and he wanted to press the button so bad on the machine. He couldn't even do it. I was with him. I was with him because my wife's friend, it's her child, and he was 23, and he I'm telling you, he had to do it with his palms, you know, to press the button. He was so happy to press the button. They came over and asked for an ID, and they did not, he didn't have one, and they took the $130 or $160 voucher. You guys remember this from like 5 years ago?
1: Yes.
0: They took the voucher, and we tried to go to gaming. Until this day, gaming has never responded about that $160 that was confiscated by the Ocean Casino. Now, I'm not even saying they did it wrong. So
1: hold that thought.
0: Oh, we'll get
1: hold
0: back.
1: That thought.
0: Yeah, we're on break.
1: We'll continue this on the other side.
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1: 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More with Bill Krakenberger at Bill Crackman with a K on Twitter. And of course, the name of his podcast is Wisecracks, which he does with John Orlando. And now, as he mentioned, doing it live from Circa.
0: Yep.
1: Right there in the world's largest sports book, which is awesome, Bill.
0: Yeah.
1: Couple questions here before we continue where we left off. I've mentioned this one before the break, or before the start of the hour. Kenny G, not that Kenny G, but a different one. Morning, Gil and Bill. I'll be coming to town next week. Have reservations at Barry's and Italian American Club. My question is about tipping besides the server. Is there anyone else to take care of? Thanks, Gil. Enjoy your vacation.
0: Oh, that's great. Honestly, I'm always going to give my honest answer, even though I'm in the building. But at a place like here, when you're at a fancy steakhouse, you're always going to have these little girls with the short skirts, and they're just handling your reservation. And I don't know what they can do for you if you're giving them a sawbuck. I don't know what you can do with giving them $10. If you don't have a reservation, and you could try to give someone some, but some of the girls are so petrified, they run to the manager. This guy just gave me $10 or $20. What should I do? You know, to be honest with you, I do give, if the girl's friendly, I'll give her some money. She's going to seat me. It's a nice thing to do. It's a nice gesture. However, the Italian-American Club, total different thing. Absolutely tip. There's a guy that holds the door. You know, if you guys seen Back to School, remember the Burt Young character with the hat, the little Burt Young? He was in Rocky also. Mm-hmm. That guy is at the door. He's at the door watching the parking lot because it's not in the best area. It's old, towards Boulder Highway. It's on Sahara. But very secure because he watches the parking lot. He watches the door, watches the parking lot. I always give him money on the way in because he actually holds a spot for me. I'll go always give him 10. You can give him 5. Give him $5 for holding the door for you. And then the maitre d' who seats you, I give them $5. And the piano player, I choose to give the piano player money to. So I do give at the Italian American Club. But I'm a regular. They know me every week. You get special service. It's nice to get, you know, waited on a little bit better, and they know what you, and they know to give me a diet soda and a backup diet soda. Like, they know to give you, know, they just bring things. Diet soda at this point doesn't matter, but still, hey, anyway.
1: The guy, the parking lot guy, I'm familiar with him. He's a good guy to give a little.
0: He's a good guy. So there's your answer, and you're going to two great spots. I love Barry's. That rib cap, I think it's called rib cap steak, is one of my favorites. Absolutely love Barry's. It's a great place. Get the sides. Get the corn. Sides are great. That a great, great steakhouse.
1: Elderly gambler, I would like to respectfully ask how often you think you made a bet, root for your bet to win, and find out you didn't make the bet. It happens to me a lot. Short attention span.
0: That's happened to us a little bit, right?
1: Not that often, but once in a blue moon it happens.
0: Okay. Yeah. I have misclicked bets before. I have found my bet. We're like, wait a minute. I made this bet, didn't make the... But I found it the opposite way, too. I have actually found during football season when I'm making so many bets, oh my God, I'll find a bet that I didn't realize I even made and could be a winner. So I don't know if that's the exact question, but I have not found winners, too.
1: Double headers are always got to be very careful in baseball that you're clicking on the right game. Here's one, also a tipping question. MMA bobblehead. Hey, guys, question for Crack. Since the World Series of Poker already takes a percentage of your buy-in for dealer gratuity, what is the proper percentage to tip if you cash? You and thousands of others technically already tipped out, so what is the proper protocol?
0: Jump through this. Absolute zero. Zero.
1: Zero.
0: They already had the tip. It's taken out.
1: The answer.
0: When I buy in, you're taking your 20%, which, by the way, 21% for the bigger, for the smaller tournaments, you already have the tip. It's in there. If it wasn't, by the way, I understand why they do it, because the Europeans, they it's not in their custom to tip. Not that they're being cheap. They just, tip in many parts of Europe, and I think even some parts of Asia. Mm-hmm. So you're not used to tipping, so they're not going to tip anyone. So they take out the 3-5% of the entire pool, and the dealers put up with a lot of garbage, so I'm not saying that. If you have a dealer that went out of your way, that went out of his way, I think you could have no problem tipping him individually if you can. Don't forget gift cards, but I have no problem with that. But as far as these poker tournaments that take out money for the staff already, I'm not tipping. And trust me, this is a real sore subject. I understand. We do a lot of tipping episodes. I am not tipping in a lot of situations, and I'm over-tipping in other situations. Last night, go out, the bill's $260. I give the guy $100 because I go to that restaurant. Oh, you've been there with me, Gil Carbone.
1: Yeah.
0: So
1: yeah.
0: I do go there. Speaking of which, so I went there last night, and again, just had like the little $30 bowl of pasta. I think the bill was $288. $288 was the bill. And, yeah, give the guy $100 because I know him all the time. But, again, it happened again last night. I invited the guy and I showed him. Oh, my God. VEASAN, you guys put out a thing on, and it was so funny. I didn't retweet it yet or anything. You put a thing out about the guy taking food home.
5: Yeah.
0: They
5: yeah.
0: put little graphics of a bag to go, a pie, a piece of pie. He did it again last night, only he had two bags. Last night, two Carbone bags, and I filmed them outside the restaurant. And again, don't forget, this guy is a money guy. He's got a lot of money.
5: Yeah.
0: But he just saves his entree. He gets lots of free bread, saves the entree to take home. And he did the same thing last night, orders two slices of pie. One for the bag and one for the table.
5: This is on your MGM comp? This
0: yes.
5: is your on your comp?
0: Yes.
1: Okay. Yeah.
0: yeah.
1: Not cool.
0: Yeah.
1: Not cool. By the way, I owe Nifty a call. Side subject, I owe Nifty a call.
0: Yeah. Nifty is now, I told you, he's today he's going back east to, I think, Rhode Island. Yeah, there's a house haunting convention in Rhode Island. He wants to go haunt some other people. So if he's haunting you, he'll listen to the show and hear that. No.
1: Oh, man. Luke Riley, crack is spot on about the 1961 Wire Act. Sending gambling selections over state lines is a violation punishable by 5 years per incident. Incredibly dumb law in 2026, but our Congress can't pull themselves together to adjust it. And Luke, I understand that that's law. I wasn't even referring to that. I was just referring to in-state. I'm surprised there isn't any automated, easy kiosk way for, and I know that the proxies put it in via kiosks. So I'm just curious why there isn't, even on the app itself, within the state itself, an easier way to enter one's contest picks. I don't want to say too much about it because I don't want to ruin these guys' livelihoods. I'm just wondering out loud
0: sure.
1: how with all technology that hasn't happened. Real quick, we'll get back to the DraftKings thing because Shades of Mako said, can you link that DraftKings article? It's ridiculous. So ridiculous, he says. We just got sent screenshots of it. But you were Kelly made a great point about this. Kelly, would you like to repeat what you said off air about the DraftKings matter?
12: Yeah, I mean, there's a couple
0: you said,
12: things.
0: No, gaming. Remember you said, can you go to gaming? It was
12: right,
0: a great thing you said.
12: There's a couple things with this, right? Like, I don't think that, I mean, gaming doesn't apply. This is DraftKings predictions, right? It's prediction markets. I don't think gaming can even get involved in that. And then the second, like, dude, there's no recourse here, right? Like, it's a prediction markets. It's all technically peer-to-peer, and this is all settled already. Like, there's not a book to go complain to, and maybe they're going to give you something or, you know, throw you a dinner comp or something. That's not happening here.
0: Yeah, see if you could tag that idiot that started DraftKings that was saying, I'll take your girlfriend away from you. Tag him and see if you can, maybe he can handle it for you.
1: Oh, Kaplan. Yeah. Yeah. See if you can tag him. All right, Tony Hernandez. Fellas, crack makes a great point about needing a proxy in today's online gaming market. He says, talk about ridiculousness. Item two, I think it was me that made the point. Item two, let's show producer number 9 a little love and do an updated version of the show's intro with the svelte version of Kelly. Yeah, we're working on that for sure. Crack, where did you left off? Now we're going to run you into another wall.
0: Well, and I text my wife, by the way. It's a $160 voucher. They never got the money back. And she said, they actually said, if you want to come from Florida, where they live, to come to, we'll have a hearing. And hearing, if you could show his ID or an ID for him or a passport, then we'll have a hearing. They didn't say we'll give you the money back. We'll have a hearing. So they got to keep the money. They're not coming back from Florida to get a $160 voucher. But I understand. Yes, she should have had an ID for him in the casino. But the kid started crying. He actually had a panic attack, started crying in the casino. It was really a bad situation. But the gaming in New Jersey, I was talking about, it's just impossible to get to. You cannot get to them. Anyone just try to dial it right now. It used to have a giant gaming building one block away from resorts in Atlantic City. They had a gaming, I forget which street it was on. They had a giant gaming building with 100 employees. Now there's like, I think one lady, Ethel, that handles the phone calls, and you know, and she handles them all, and she will give them out, you know, throughout the. But I'm telling you, a month they're not getting back for you for a month, and you have to do multiple phone calls. Ethel, all right.
1: Parents don't name their kids Ethel anymore, do they? Their daughter's Ethel.
5: No, it's not Coochie, up there.
0: Coochie, Coochie, no, she's 91. Yeah, she's still working there. She's a great lady.
5: Loves bingo.
1: Aggravated gambler with crack next. On a numbers game at VEASAN.
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1: 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Gil Alexander in San Francisco, Kelly Bidlin and Bill Krakenberger, unscripted with the crack man, Bill Krakenberger, in the studio there in Las Vegas. A couple things. One, I don't want to say star, but one of the four prominent persons featured in the Showtime docuseries Action, Vegas Dave, ordered to pay $30.2 million to an upscale vacation rental agency in Mexico, or he's headed to jail. Crack, did you see that?
0: I don't know what he did. I read the article. I don't know what he did. Did he rent out his properties and not let the people stay or something? Something happened. This is almost like OJ in getting off for other things, and then they finally got him for going after someone with a baseball bat. But I'm guessing it's something like that, because a lot of people sent me this too. So you're right.
1: It's unclear.
0: It didn't make sense that what he did, but. Yeah, he did something, obviously.
1: I don't know. He fired a guy. It's a whole thing. Anyway, not surprising to any of us. The other thing is, you were one of the people featured in the first episode of the Survivor doc, The Quest for $18.7 million. And Kelly pointed out that was one of your greatest hits was on there. You were teaching people how to stack the bills.
0: Oh, and by the way, I usually don't – it's not to brag – because that wasn't even my money. Like they're entering a $100,000 contest. You know, that my friend who they had two-thirds of the pool, so they had like $70,000 invested. He's from the South. He's from – it's amazing. All the people I've been around, the North and Jersey and, you know, Boston and Philly, no one ever came up with this idea that if you want to travel with money, to just take 10 $100 bills, fold them right in half – and then do that 10 times opposite. Each stack is opposite, and put two rubber bands one way and two rubber bands the other way real tight, and it winds up being so tiny, it's a $10,000 pack, like a Kit Kat bar. And like that's what he handed me, and that's what I used for the contest. But I show people, hey, it's a good way to, you know, it's a good way to carry money. You know, you can put it in your pocket or put it – it's a good way – it'll go deeper into your pocket than a pack of money. You know, you really, really, to be honest with you, anyone that comes to Vegas, you should have zippers on your pockets. I know no one does, like sweatpants or like a zipper is so important. I know so many people that have lost money out of their pocket. Don't forget, you're having a good time, you're drinking, you're partying, you're in Vegas, and then you have professional pocket, you know, pickpockets and thieves. You know that you just you want. I carry a little bag, but then again, I don't really carry a lot of money. Like, I remember even doing that show, they were like, hey, can you carry money and go up to the sports book with like $100,000? No, I bet on the apps. Like, I really don't carry a lot of money unless I'm playing a promotion or something or going for a bet in person. Some places want a bet in person rather than the app. South Point, I can go in person and bet a lot more over the counter than I can on the app. Other places, you know, they want only app. They want to track the betting. That's more like it with the new age. They don't even want you betting at the counter. They want you betting on the app. So, I just showed that little thing. Now, I didn't see last night's episode yet. It's a shame I didn't. I plugged on my show. We're plugging in here. I didn't see episode one. And I understand why people like that stuff, though. They're all from around the country. They get pumped up to come into Vegas. And I'm sure the guys do a great job. I didn't know till yesterday that if you're in the contest and you see them and you have your own story, you can go up to them and just say, hey, can I be on the show? Like, you know, give someone their 15 seconds of fame. You know, is that what they say? 15 minutes? 15 seconds? Anyway.
1: 15 minutes. 15 minutes. Yeah. 15 minutes.
0: Yeah, but that's pretty cool that Stephen and James said that.
1: Yeah.
0: That they can come up and tell their story. Maybe their collective pool of guys back home, and they were sent here to be in the contest. There's some great stories out there, and it's always great to get a little camera time for those people. And they work hard, 9 to 5, you know, every year, grinding it out, their jobs. The weekend, they want to be weekend warriors and be in this big contest for $1,000. It's fantastic. The $100,000 contest is the one we were talking about, though, if they showed that's when I got handed those bills from somebody. Anyway, it's just it's an easier way to carry 10 grand in your pocket, and I hope to have that problem more often.
12: Yeah. Gil, it's one of my favorite crack greatest hits. It really, I've probably seen it five times. I love it every time. The guys did a great job editing it in episode one, too, because it was like, you after probably two or three guys with, you know, bands, right? You got 10K, right, heading up to the window. They're struggling to carry it. And then cut right to Bill Krakenberger with this. See, this is how you do it. Later this way, later that way. And I'm just dying.
0: And do you know, at the window, They probably cut it out of the show. One of those $1,000 packs was short $100.
12: So oh, wow. That was
0: ahead of that. I had 99,900 when they were done counting.
2: Oh, wow.
0: Yeah, so one of those. So someone shorted me $100. Someone shorted my friend $100. So they got paid. Yeah, because now everyone in the South, that's how they carry money, all the gamblers. So kind of interesting. Gil, let's go back to the aggravated gambler. Is that okay?
1: Yeah, that's right.
0: Let's do it. I want this was like the main thing I wanted to say on the show today. It's me, Kelly, you, Dan. Let's say three of your guys in the back.
12: Danny, Darnell, Chris.
0: All right, Dan, Darnell, Chris, me, you. So the six of us. We're hanging out at the sports book here, and we want to make a bet. I want to tell you guys, I say, wow, this certain sports book has over 56.5 yards. It's not a bad line, just that I like that line. It's it's 59.5 here. It's 61.5 at somewhere else. But it's 56.5 at a certain book. I say, guys, this is a good bet. We all bet it, right? We all bet it because these guys want to follow me for their 50, 100 bucks, whatever it may be. We all bet it, and the sports book after the game, says, hey, we got six bets from the same IP address. We're not paying you. That is going on in New Jersey.
12: Oh, geez.
0: That's going on. I have some friends that are part of a, you know, they went to gaming. They're waiting for gaming. They're still waiting. They haven't heard back from gaming. They have all bet the same things, and they're not getting paid. And it's been about a year. It's unbelievable.
1: Yeah. We talked about that a while ago.
0: We talked about it probably a year ago. Still hasn't been solved. Better yet, still hasn't been addressed. Like it has, there's no decision, nothing going on. It's amazing. It's amazing. First of all, gaming, all these different destinations now that have gaming, these jurisdictions, gaming has to be more up on the sports betting. They're up on some casino things sometimes, but sometimes they know some more gaming. I would think New Jersey, being the first state that had sports betting after Nevada, they would be a little more up on the sports betting language, the etiquette of it. Like here in Nevada, I actually spoke to a gaming agent about, I don't know, 3-4 months ago. I think I told you guys. He knew so much about sports betting. That's fantastic. They should, but you can get these different jurisdictions that don't know about sports betting. They don't understand it because they don't gamble.
12: Mm-hmm.
0: So they don't know. You can go around the country and you can pick some places that the agent won't even know what 11-10 is. You have to explain it to them, and they have to bring it to a higher up or explain it or someone in that business. But also in New Jersey, I know of a case of a guy with a ticket that he bet on a future. So he bet the bet in like July, and he bet it in July, and it didn't take place until after the season was over, and I'll even say like till like March of next year, and it was his own fault. He forgot to cash the ticket, so he went to go cash the ticket, even though it was in that period. They say it should be in the year from the day of the event. You follow what I'm saying?
12: Yeah, yeah, yeah. Before the expiration.
0: Well, it should be the year of the day of the event. Then you get a year from that day that the event takes place. And he went, I'll say, 13 months out. And they said, no, you didn't. It's a year from when the date's printed. Well, wait a minute. A year from when the date's printed, some bets you can make are a year in advance anyway.
12: Mm-hmm.
0: It can't be the year. And plus, they give you a courtesy sometimes of a week or 2 weeks or something. I know that's going on for a small amount of money. I'm just saying that it's amazing how many obstacles you have to overcome to win. You have to hope to win, hope to get paid. I'll be honest with you. It's almost like betting offshore. You hope these places that they're supposed to be regulated, and you can't even get to the regulators. You can't even get to them. So shame on New Jersey for having such a terrible gaming board. And this is going on for a long time. Like I told you about the $160 ticket. I've called them myself there and left messages. No one ever responded. It's like, you know, I don't know, man. They're like the real mafia. They're like the new mafia now. I don't know what it is. They just do what they want. I have no idea.
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29: That's what Liam wants.
28: That's what we all want.
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1: Back on A Numbers Game, live from both California and Las Vegas, San Francisco and Las Vegas. Gil Alexander in San Francisco this week. Kelly Bidlin back at the mothership there. And, of course, this is the crack hour, which, as Fred Courier said on Twitter, best hour of the week.
0: Thank you, Fred.
1: The numbers guy says, I'm married to Ethel and my daughter is Mildred.
0: Wow. Come
1: He's
0: on.
1: He's lying. There's no way. Jason McKinney, I see the Red Sox have started a losing streak. I guess we aren't a lock to cash. All right, easy with the losing streak. But I like the reverse jinx angle that you're going with there. Billy, you know we have an 80-1 Red Sox most wins in July?
0: Do you know people have texted me and said, what is this thing with Gil that he about this? So So you repeat the bet again? Red Sox?
1: So 80-1 on the Red Sox before the month of July began. They do monthly markets, most wins yeah. by who's going to have the most wins in this calendar month. And the Red Sox were 80-1. And I did a whole thing on it, and I bet it. But I was leaving town. I was leaving town as I was betting it. So I was like, who do I call to put this in for me? And you were the first person that came to mind. And I'm like, I bother Crack too much with this when I leave town. So I didn't. I wish I had bothered you in the end.
0: Yeah.
1: Because now I
0: could have worried about it. Especially with the Circa?
1: No. It was William Hill Caesars. So I bothered someone else. Right. And it's a little more, how can I put this?
12: Complicated.
1: Complicated. Okay. Thank you, Kelly.
0: Yeah.
1: It's a little more complicated. Yeah, no, but it'll be fine at the end. It'll be fine. This is from Montreal Max. He says, so doing the math, he says, the next unscripted appears to be on August 13th. If so, that will be a birthday gift for me the next day, but it does free up my Thursday lunch. So sounds like the Odyssey will be booked next Thursday as Montreal does have a 70mm IMAX. Oh, Vegas has an IMAX for the Odyssey as well, I believe.
12: I saw it in IMAX.
0: Oh, you've seen the movie?
12: On Friday at the South Point.
0: Was it as good, or are they just built up?
12: Okay, guys, Brian Ortega, earmuffs, wherever you are, okay? I have a problem because, you know, we talk about this all the time. We never go to the theaters, right? Never go to the theaters. I only go to the theaters for, like, movies that are supposed to be all-time amazing, right? But the problem is, for movies like that, my expectations are always so damn high. It's hard. It's just hard to hit them. It was very good, though. It was very, very good.
0: Right.
1: Can I tell you something, man? My old brain, I don't have any interest.
12: So
1: I have no interest.
12: It's a three-hour-long movie. The biggest compliment I can give is that I sat in a movie theater for 3 hours. Like, that's... If I'm doing that, it must be good.
0: I'm with Gil. I hear 3 hours especially, it's hard for me to watch, like, fictional movies and things. Like, space... I don't know. It's like space age or whatever it is. I loved, like, Gladiator. Mm-hmm. I love Gladiator. Mm-hmm. I seen that in the theater when it came out. I thought it was fantastic. But this movie has such good hype to it that I thought about seeing it. But now that I hear 3 hours, I can wait till it comes out on a video, if I even watch it then. Because right now you can watch stuff. Like Max said, you can watch stuff in the football season. It's really hard to watch anything during football season. So, do you go to the movies at all, Gil?
1: I went to see Michael because it's Michael Jackson. I'll go see a Michael movie any day of the week. But that's just me, right? Like, I'm not interested in a theatrical, massive Hollywood production of Homer's The Odyssey. It just doesn't interest me at all. And I know maybe I'm a lesser person for it, but it just doesn't interest me at all. Football season, what you brought up is an interesting thing because I loved nothing more as a child than going to Skins games in D.C., right? It was the true joy of my life. I look forward to every Sunday at RFK. It was just everything in my childhood. And now, as an adult, as a bettor, unless it's a standalone game, I have no interest whatsoever. Somebody was talking to me about U.S. Open tickets for tennis the other day. Like, hey, I can maybe finagle tickets to the finals of the U.S. Open on the men's side. And it's the first Sunday of the NFL. I'm like, I'm not going to that. I can't go to that.
0: Yeah.
1: He's like, what are you talking about? It's going to be Sinner and Alcaraz. I'm like, it's football, dude. Come on. Can't do it.
0: The amount of times we had, I had like Raiders tickets for the suite, I didn't go. Because it's a week one of NFL, week three, whatever. There's a lot of other games. Now, if it's a standalone, Sunday, Monday night, Thursday night, it's different. But it's so true. It's so true. Before we go off air, I want to talk about something in the slot influencer area here. So these slot influencers are everyone seems like they watch them. A lot of people like gambling. They love watching people spin for big amounts of money. Now, it's not like someone's playing a dollar and a quarter a hand and you're watching the video getting your fix of gambling in the middle of Minnesota. This is giant spins for $500, $1,000, which like Matt. Vegas Matt does mm-hmm. some big things sometimes, and they're all real. So this person, Mr. Handpay, though, which, by the way, I've never seen him. I know the name. But he has actually went after some other influencers. He found three of them that were Fugazi and fraudulent. Now, I didn't know you could even do this. But by the way, these Fugazi and fraudulent people are making six figures a year, healthy six figures, jeez, with a slot channel. But it's fake. And I was like, wow, what do you mean it's fake?
1: Wow.
0: And they're on the mode that the machine is on is test mode. So the game's actually not really being, even though he's saying, and they put up in their advertisements, $500 a spin, $1,000, and they show stacks of money, these big stacks of money. This guy holding on the advertisement, the big stacks of money. Three very big slot influencers that get millions and millions of views. This guy has revealed how they've done it without really even gambling in the casino. The game is on. I'm sorry, I don't know.
12: Are they all in a casino, period? They can't be, right?
0: I believe it's being manipulated by their cameras, but it looks like they're in the casino. But they're on a test mode where they're pressing $500 a spin, and it's not real. But it looks like $500 a spin. There's never been a slot attendant come over. There's not a they immediately turn the game off when there's a hand pay. You don't see them pressing them. Because certain casinos have you can put your code in and get paid automatically. You don't have to wait for a slot attendant. None of that stuff goes on. All three have turned off their comments now on their channels, because this guy is going to cut into a giant money-making thing for these guys. But there's a segment of the audience that says, I don't care if it's fake. It's fun watching you do the. Well, then why don't you do it yourself at home for free or whatever? Like, the idea was you're winning real money and you can win like Matt does and there's I guess Mr. Hanpei does. And there's a female influencer. I just don't know her name. She does the same thing with, Now, I don't like how they all the time, a lot of them show their wins and how glamorous it is, how easy it is. It makes people want to gamble more. That's why the casinos host down the street, El Cortez hosting Vegas, Matt. But Matt's very transparent about his wins, his losses. He does interviews. But I just thought it was interesting how these slot influencers, which they're fake. It's not even real. People think they're watching real jackpots. This guy, and it's not something probably either one of you guys ever watch, right? You don't watch the slot.
12: No, me and you have talked about it, though. I run into Matt and his guys all the time. And I just sit there amazed at the numbers they do, the traffic. You and I have talked about it. It's incredible. So, good, get the fakes out.
0: Fakes out. All right, I want to finish with this pizza. Believe it or not, I got to have a pizza segment. New pizza place in town. So, this guy, someone told me, a doctor I know said to me, a doctor, imagine the doctor giving me, go down and get some cardiac arrest. He told me about this pizza place that just opened up. It's called Sliceteria. It's over by Durango. And it's a guy from Brooklyn that originally started a pizza chain out here. His name is John. He was in there. He's like 75 years old. I don't know his last name, but John started Metro Pizza out here in the 80s, which, to be honest with you, I'm not really a Metro Pizza fan. Just okay. But he sold it. I didn't realize he sold it 20 years later, the whole chain. So, but now in the 70s, he wanted to start up again, a new pizza place. And he has the pizza down pat almost to the, it's called the 86 slice. It's a pizza like L&B Spumoni Gardens, which is my favorite pizza probably in the United States. I love the L&B Square Pizza. That's in Brooklyn, and it's on 86th Street. That's why he calls it 86. And they have all different kinds of slices of pizza in there. I went there the other day. I'm going to tell you, you are not going to be upset. That place was unbelievable. Now, it's hard to find. They just opened. They don't have proper signage yet. He's doing it now. But it's called Metro Sliceteria. And it's over by Durango. I want people to try that slice of pizza. Fantastic. That's it.
12: That one's pretty good.
0: It's square pizza. Oh, it's crunchy and it's soft. It's pillowy. Oh, God. We give a shout out to always Al, too, at Dom DeMarco's. We love his pizza also. But I'm very fair. I call it like I see it. And I think that's a fantastic pizza. People like Pizza Rock down here. I like the certain ones. I don't like all of them, but Pizza Rock's one of the most famous pizzas in town. I don't think it's the best. There's a place called Evil Pie down here that everyone loves. I went to it twice. I didn't think it was nothing special.
5: But I didn't love it either. I didn't love it.
0: So, but we have upped our pizza game with this place over. It's on Durango. It's by Durango.
12: Of Durango.
0: Less than a mile from Durango. So this is a plug for them.
5: Bill Krakenberger, everybody. Wise Cracks, again, which he does live from Circa now. You do it every Wednesday, Bill?
0: Every Wednesday.
5: Is that going to be the day?
0: Yep.
5: Every Wednesday. Okay. Bill, thank you. We've done all we can do. Prop Points with Jeff Erickson. Nick Whalen is next. Enjoy from VSiN, the Sports Betting Network.
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20: 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I'm Nick Whalen. He's Jeff Erickson. We're here with you from rotowire.com, hanging out for the next hour on VSiN, talking some baseball. We had a big night in Major League Baseball last night, Jeff. Not so much today. A little bit of an abbreviated slate on Thursday. One game in progress, Padres-Braves. We'll give you an update on that in just a moment. We have the great Jen Piacenti stopping by on the Progressive guest line as we continue our fantasy football preview. She'll be taking part in the Draft Nation event out at Circa next month. So we'll talk a little bit about that, some players Jen is targeting, maybe some fades for this season as well. Play a game of what's more likely to cash, looking at some NFL player futures. And we'll get to Jeff's Major League Baseball props as well as some of my NFL win totals for the 2026 season. Before we talk baseball, though, make sure you're downloading, make sure you're subscribed to the Prop Points podcast. You can find it on Apple, on Spotify, wherever you listen to your podcast. 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So Padres Braves, only game in action right now. We're in the bottom of the third. It's 3-1 San Diego. A little bit of a shaky start for Chris Sale. There's a big error in the second inning for the Atlanta Braves. Sale ended up walking in a run. So he's through three. He's given up four hits, three earned, that one walk and five strikeouts. Michael Harris responsible for the only run on the board for the Braves, had a solo homer in the bottom of the second. So we'll keep you posted on that game as it develops. Jeff, the Boston Red Sox briefly extended their streak yesterday. They played a doubleheader against the Orioles after getting rained out on Tuesday. So they won their 15th straight in the early game, ended up losing in the second game of the doubleheader. The streak is officially over, but doesn't really change what has been a fantastic month of June so far, excuse me, month of July so far for the Boston Red Sox, firmly back in the mix in the American League.
2: Yeah, don't be sad that it ended. Be glad that it happened if you're a Red Sox fan there. Some improbable wins in that streak there. They started it with the doubleheader win. They ended it with the second half of a doubleheader loss there. When they were using an opener, and that honestly, ironically, the opener has been the problem for them earlier this season. Brian Baio came in relief and actually pitched very well, which he's done before. It's a pattern that has happened like three times this year where an opener has been butchered the first inning and then Baio's come in and pitched very well afterward. The problem is anytime Baio starts, he gets blown up. So they had this, they were going to go with Ranger Suarez. We even talked about it on the show yesterday. And trying to bet whether it was going to be Suarez. And then they turned around and did this method instead. It didn't work out. But Kyle Bradish pitched very well in this game. I think that's a point that should not be overlooked because he's been pitching much, much better since a rough start to the season. Just got paid as a result, maybe in reflecting that turnaround and their overall hopes. Kind of a big win for the Orioles, to be honest there, Nick, because they're kind of fighting to see if they're still in the wild card race. They had 1-7 in a row coming into this series. They needed that win badly. They're still three games out in the wild card right now behind the Red Sox, who are the third wild card, just a game behind the Guardians. The Mariners are two games behind as well. Mariners lost 2 out of 3 to the Reds somehow. That's your sign that things are problematic right now when you lose 2 out of 3 to my Reds.
20: That's never the spot you want to be in, being the team that's like, all right, if we lose to them, this is a problem for us, but so it goes for the Cincinnati Reds. Again, Padres Braves, only game in action. We are about 5 minutes away from Twins Guardians starting up. Only five games on the Major League Baseball slate today. So we'll get Rays Blue Jays, we'll get D-backs Cardinals, and we'll get Royals Tigers a little bit later, but no game starting later than 6:40 p.m. Eastern. We'll have all of Jeff Erickson's plays for that abbreviated slate later in the show. Jeff, the Brewers won yesterday. The Dodgers won yesterday. So Dodgers retain, at least for now, the best record in baseball heading into the weekend. I know you want to talk a little bit about the New York Yankees. Ended up losing yesterday 5-3 to the Pirates. Lost that game in extras, but did get our 30th home run of the season for Ben Rice, who is hanging around in the American League MVP race. Yordan Alvarez right now, the heavy favorite at DraftKings, -285. Junior Caminero certainly has made his case. He's 5-1. But then you find Ben Rice at 13-1.
2: Indeed, and that game was the first of two yesterday in the doubleheader. Max Fried came back in the nightcap and pitched brilliantly. They beat the Pirates 2-0. So split the doubleheader there, but Rice is the story. I think that he's been left to carry a really huge load for this Yankees team, and he can't do it all alone. He can't be like Judge in terms of that sort of magnitude, but. He's been playing, having a great season, and this will be the last year we get him at catcher in our fantasy leagues. But the fact is that he's not catching has probably helped his overall production levels. If Alvarez slips, if he has an injury, all of a sudden I think that Rice's MVP odds are pretty appealing. 13-1 at DraftKings. You can find it at BetRivers at 17-1, believe it or not. So something to watch there in terms of maybe possibly getting a little bit of a decent price on a dark horse for the MVP.
20: Folks, you want to bet smarter? 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

0: Rockies. They get blanked yesterday by the Nationals, an 8-0 win for Washington. And we talked with Ryan about, you know, how valid is this Nationals team. They've been really fun. They've been, you know, if you're just a mm-hmm. casual baseball fan, you're not tethered to any team, and somebody asked me, hey, who should I be checking in on? I think I would say the Washington Nationals. But as we discussed yesterday, they put up runs. They also allow a ton of runs. So I will throw the question we asked to Ryan to you now, Jeff. How seriously are you taking Washington as a potential wild card team? I know there's been some potential trade buzz, even with them hanging very much around in that NL wild card picture.
1: Well, for them, it's an easy identifiable target. It's go get some relief help. Their bullpen has been miserable right. this year, blown a lot of leads. I think over 20 blown saves for this team. You know, that is, you know, that the easiest thing to trade for at the deadline too are quality relievers. Usually it doesn't cost you a ton. And the teams are there. There's an inventory of pitchers out there that can do that there. So that helps. But at the same time, you know, other teams are going to be doing that too. I still think they're lacking in starting pitching. One of the things I really like that they've done is they've really steered into the youth model. That, you know, all their key players are under 30. And, you know, there's room for growth, and that's sometimes you see explosive growth when looking at that there. But yeah, I still think there's real issues there. Yeah, team ERA for the bullpen is 5.09. Only the Athletics and the Royals are actually worse than the Nationals in terms of their bullpen relief numbers there. Love seeing like James Wood, Curtis Meade, you see CJ Abrams, Luis Garcia have all had good breakouts this year. You know, kind of piecing together some other parts. It's been fun to watch what they've been able to do.
0: We're gonna talk a little White Sox, Jeff. This has become one of my other favorite teams to watch this season. They are now 54-47. They've won three straight series, just took 2 of 3 from the Texas Rangers. They're idle today. They've won 7 of their last 9 overall. Plus 150 right now to win the AL Central. Cleveland's still your favorite at even money. I think, understandably, maybe there's still some hesitation to fully buy in on this White Sox team. But I'll say this, Jeff. I think over the next few weeks, we are going to find out how legitimate this White Sox team is. Their next few series, next 5 series, Houston, the New York Yankees, Tampa Bay, Boston, and Cleveland. This is the stretch that's going to decide the season, I think, in a lot of ways for Chicago.
1: Yeah, absolutely. And, you know, the run differential backs up what the record is. They're plus 44, best in the division. The Guardians, who are one game behind, are minus 4. They, you know, not a great offensive team. Started the week as the lowest run scoring team in baseball. They did get J-Ram back this week, so that could change things. I think the interesting thing is, will either of these two teams be buyers at the deadline? There was a rumor that prior to the Red Sox starting this big win streak, or maybe even at the beginning stages of it, they were close to a deal to go get Aroldis Chapman to bolster the back end of that bullpen. Shows an indication of that they're a willingness to be able to go out and improve that team. Obviously, Chapman's no longer going to be available, but there are other fish in the sea. There are other relievers out there. Add them to the pile of teams that maybe are looking to add. They have some good young starters. They have a lot, you know, again, another youth is served team. And, you know, these teams always kind of advance quicker than we're ready for them. In the case of the White Sox, they were historically bad 2 years ago. For the quickness of this turnaround, I think, is so striking to me.
0: Before we bring on our friend Jen Piacenti, jeez, can't even say it, Jeff. I do want to ask you about some NFL training camp news and notes. We have some teams reporting already. We have a few more starting up mm-hmm. in the next few days, and then the rest of the league following suit next week. There are a number of injured players that I think we want to get an eye on. Patrick Mahomes, George Kittle, Daniel Jones, Malik Nabers, Tank Dell would be at the top of that list for me. But in terms of true quarterback battles, I think Atlanta is really the team we need to monitor. Do you have any preference whatsoever, whether it's Michael Penix or Tua Tagovailoa starting in Week 1, especially as it pertains to guys like Bijan Robinson, Drake London in fantasy?
1: I want it to be Penix, but I want it to be Penix at full capacity, because when he's not at full capacity, you know, I think that he's severely compromised, and I think we saw that last year. I have no faith in Tua. I don't think either of us do, but that's a big concern. And again, this is an Atlanta team that has they're a very narrow tree. It's Bijan, it's Drake London, and then it's Kyle Pitts. You know, the number two receivers candidates in Atlanta are humblingly bad. That's one I'm watching. The other one I want to watch is, I don't even think it's a battle, but I want to see how Kyler Murray's adapting to Kevin O'Connell in the Vikings offense there. I'm assuming that he's got the job over J.J. McCarthy. That's not

0: a battle, but I want to see what sort of lesion. How does he look?
1: We're going to head to break, but when we come back, we're going to have the founder and CEO of SharkBet, Jen Piacenti, joining us with some of her fantasy football thoughts for the 2026 season. This is Prop Points. Keep it here. You're watching VSiN.
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12: Welcome back to Prop Points. Jeff Erickson, Nick Whalen here. Joining us now, the Progressive guest line, is our good friend Jen Piacenti, founder and CEO of SharkBets. You can follow her on Twitter at Jen Piacenti. You can also catch her in Las Vegas for National Fantasy Football Draft Day. It is on August 21st. 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I'm going to be there. Jen's going to be there. So a lot of the great hosts in the fantasy industry are going to be there. Earl Thomas is going to be there. Adrian Peterson's going to be there. It's going to be a blast. Jen, welcome to the show. Can't wait to see you in a couple weeks.
13: Yeah, I'm so excited about this event. I've been having it circled on my calendar for some time. I've been going to Circa every year for fantasy drafts for a couple of years now for a women's league. And the fact that we're expanding this to include the whole industry, we're going to have the celebrities, we're going to have the athletes, is so, so exciting. And is there anything cooler than having our own national holiday, guys? Like, we earned this, right?
12: Absolutely.
1: Yeah, it's going to be awesome out there. Make sure you use the promo code VSiN, by the way. It could get yourself 25% off if you want to join in on the fun. Again, that's National Fantasy Football Draft Day, August 21st, out at circadraft.nation.com. All right, Jen, So we're excited for you to come out to Circa. It's going to be a great time. But we're really bringing you on to get some fantasy football thoughts. I think people are starting to think about their drafts this year. I want to know, who are some players you are completely avoiding this season? You know, guys maybe in the first three or four rounds of drafts where you're just not making that investment.
13: So for me, when we talk about avoiding players, there's no one that I'll avoid at the right price, if you will, but there are some players that are going where I am not willing to take them. Chief among them is actually Saquon Barkley. I know this is not popular, but there's a lot of tread on those tires, and I don't really see him bouncing back to where he was two seasons ago. Second round is still very much too early for me. And if you look at where the futures are, bets lines are for him at the sports books, they don't paint a particularly encouraging picture to me either. I think he will do fine, but I do not think he's a second round pick. And I would rather take, especially since I usually play in PPR leagues, I'd probably rather take a receiver there, possibly a tight end if we're targeting a elite tight end. Another one that I am avoiding, again, at ADP, though I think he's incredibly talented, is Jeremiah Love. I think the helium has gone way too high for somebody that's going into a situation where we have a questionable offensive line, a questionable quarterback, and he's clearly in a committee. James Conner's still there. Tyler Algier's still there. We know that he is a known goal line vulture. So I think people are getting really excited because we had the NFL draft, and personally, I have not forgotten just, you know, Ashton Jeanty from last season. So I'm bearing that in mind. Let's not get too high on Jeremiah Love, though I do love him. I love the talent. I'm not saying he's not elite. I'm just saying where he's going in drafts, I'm avoiding him.
12: Yeah, elite running backs often are drafted at a point where they're going into organizations that are not so great. Maybe their offensive lines aren't so great. I mean, even Bijan in his rookie year had some pratfalls here and there.
13: Right.
12: Also had Arthur Smith messing with his playing time, too. So that's another story. But speaking of those Atlanta Falcons, you like a futures bet for them to win the NFC South.
13: I do. So the value we're getting for the Falcons to win the NFC South is plus 425 right here. And though I don't love the Falcons, there are so many compelling arguments for why this is strong value. So let's start off with Bijan Robinson. We already talked about that. And Kyle Pitts. What we know is that in the offseason, they went and got Kevin Stefanski, two-time coach of the year. What do we know about Kevin Stefanski? We know he loves to target the running back and the tight end. And arguably, there's not a team with a better duo, right? RB and tight end. We know that Bijan Robinson had the most yards after contact in the NFL last season. We know he's good with the ball in space. We know that they have an elite receiver with Drake London. So there are a lot of reasons. We've got Kevin Stefanski coming in with Bill Callahan to coach up that offensive line to set up this system. So, of course, the argument is that they don't have a franchise quarterback. That is true. But the NFL has proven that they do often have success using systems. Think Jimmy Garoppolo. For goodness sakes, maybe even think the Seattle Seahawks last year. Did Sam Darnold light up the fantasy football stat sheet? No, he didn't. But it worked because he had good coaching. I think this is something that could happen for the Falcons. And even more importantly, it is a weak division. If you look at how the sports books are valuing the totals, they have the Bucs probably getting to 9. They have the Saints probably getting to 8. And the Panthers and the Falcons probably around 7. It's not a big swing. And for a plus 425 payout, I would rather take that than say take the Falcons to make the playoffs, which is only paying 3-1. I think you could sneak in a weaker division with a lower win total than the wildcard team. So for a lot of reasons, I like that. But then again, I also liked the Seahawks to win the NFC West, which sounded crazy at the beginning of the season. So you'll just have to kind of trust me on this one, I guess.
1: 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Take advantage of that football special. Got what? 8 more days before that offer goes away. Just $175. Get full access all the way through the Super Bowl. We're talking with Jen Piacenti, founder and CEO of Shark Bets. You can find her on SiriusXM Fantasy. You can find her on Twitter at Jen Piacenti. Jen, you mentioned Sam Darnold, who you correctly stated, you know, didn't exactly light it up fantasy-wise, but if you took a late-round dart on Darnold last year, you ended up with a reasonable starter, somebody you could throw out there and feel okay about hitting a floor every week. How are you handling the quarterback position this time around? Are you somebody who's diving in on Josh Allen or Lamar Jackson early on? Do you tend to wait? What do you think is the best strategy to drafting quarterbacks in 2026?
13: It's waiting. I think it's waiting. There's so much value late this year. I mean, again, referencing the sportsbook lines, if you look at how the sportsbooks are expecting Matt Stafford and even Jared Goff to perform, there's no reason you couldn't wait and take them as your, you know, they're going up the board at the QB 13, QB 14. Same with Brock Purdy. Bo Nix is someone I think presents incredible value. And what you can do is you can just wait till those later rounds and just tap two quarterbacks. Tap a couple of them. One of them is going to work out for you. I have traditionally almost always waited to draft a quarterback. I have had success in the season that I drafted 2 seasons ago when I drafted Lamar in a few leagues. But generally, I think that fantasy football leagues are pretty much always winnable if you wait on a quarterback. And I know that trends come and go, the zero RB, the elite league quarterback. Guys, it always works to wait to draft a quarterback. And that's just how I'm going to play. It continues to work. And I think there's still a ton of value. Malik Willis. I mean, I can think of a ton of guys. Tyler Shook. There's a ton of Kyler Murray. Kyler Murray is one that I'm definitely targeting. I really think he's going to win this battle that's supposedly happening. We know he has the rushing floor. We saw, again, Sam Darnold compete well in that system for Kevin O'Connell. Kyler Murray obviously has the best setup of his career. He's going to have Justin Jefferson. Justin Jefferson has to have positive touchdown regression. So, yeah, there's just too much value. You got to wait.
12: Jen, let's pivot over to baseball real quick. Got about a minute left. What's your favorite baseball play today? We got a limited slate, especially because 2 of the 5 games have already started. Do you have a favorite play in Rays Jays, for instance?
13: Yes, definitely. Look at Junior Caminero over 1.5 bases, -110. Shane Bieber's allowing a .400 batting average to righties. He's allowed a 53% hard hit rate. Some righty is going to go yard for the Rays today. It's probably going to be Junior Caminero. You could also take his home run, though not a ton of value, +235.
12: Yeah, I like that one as well. We'll be talking about that with my plays. I'm going to do a home run prop with him, so I think we're kind of sharing a brain on that one there. You're right to point out the reverse splits with Bieber. Do you have a hitter for the Arizona and St. Louis Cardinals game? Perhaps a left-handed hitter.
13: Yeah, it's Alec Burleson. Again, 51% hard hit rate this season. He's batting versus Troy Melton's lefty weakness. So, again, this total in this one is low, but Burleson has been a solid hitter. I would also consider combining his hits, runs, RBI with, say, like Yandy Diaz hits, runs, RBI. You can get that parlay up to a +178 if you're always searching for plus money value, which I always am. So that's an angle I'm going to take for those bets tonight.
12: She is Jen Piacenti. Catch her on, of course, at Shark Bets, and also catch her at National Fantasy Football Draft Day. Use promo code VSIN. 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Jen, awesome stuff as always. Looking forward to seeing you in person, and we'll do this again on here too as well. Thanks for joining us today.
13: Absolutely. Thanks, guys.
12: Jen Piacenti there, everybody. Coming up next on Prop Points, we are going to be doing What's More Likely to Cash? You're watching.
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12: 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We welcome those of you listening on SiriusXM channel 158 and those of us streaming with us on YouTube TV. 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It's called What's More Likely to Cash?
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12: It's going to be an NFL player prop futures edition of What's More Likely to Cash. Nick, let's jump right into it with quarterbacks. Josh Allen, over 24.5 passing TDs, minus 110. Sam Darnold, over 23.5 passing TDs, also minus 110. The odds via DraftKings everywhere on this segment. What's More Likely to Cash?
1: Yeah, interesting that Josh Allen is just one touchdown ahead of Sam Darnold, right? And look, we view Darnold in a different light now than we did even a year ago. But Josh Allen, a perennial MVP candidate at 24.5, Darnold sitting 23.5. But these guys each threw 25 touchdowns a year ago. Now, Josh Allen, of course, added 14 rushing touchdowns, and he has 41 of those over the last three seasons, by the way, which is just a ridiculous number. I still lean Josh Allen in this market. You know, he's gone over this number in six straight seasons. You know, the 25 passing touchdowns last year pretty easily his fewest since his rookie year. He was sitting in the mid to high 30s from 2021 through 2022. And yeah, we finally have a change in Buffalo. We have a new head coach. We have a new offensive coordinator. So I think there is reason to believe that it's not just rinse and repeat as it has been these last few years for the Buffalo Bills. Now, we could question the weapons in Buffalo. We could question how much of an impact DJ Moore is going to have. They kind of been cycling through some of these pseudo wide receiver one options. And because Josh Allen is Josh Allen, he makes it work. Now, on the Darnold side of things, 23.5 is a very attainable number, especially when you have a number one like JSN. But, you know, a lot of things broke right for Seattle a year ago. You could see, you know, some of that maybe coming back around. Can we expect Sam Darnold to play at that same lights out level after losing Clint Kubiak? So I will lean Josh Allen here, just the far more talented player, even if he's doing a little bit more scoring on the ground than he has been through the air over these last few years. I'll take Josh Allen to go over 24.5 at -110.
0: All right, very good. Let's go to the running back spot. Let's talk a little bit about two very early running backs in fantasy drafts. If you look at what the market is saying, Ashton Gentry has been going well before Kenneth Walker by about a round. A lot of optimism in Vegas for Ashton Gentry. The prop is 7.5 rushing TDs, both at 7.5, both at -105. To you, Nick, what's more likely to cash?
1: Really, really interesting one where you have, I think the better player in Ashton Gentry, but you have Kenneth Walker in what should be the much better situation in Kansas City. So my first inclination was to go with Kenneth Walker at 7.5. Now, both of these guys finished with 5 rushing touchdowns a year ago. Worth noting that Kenneth Walker, you know, he's had some injury issues, but did get over this number in each of his first two seasons, and that was while splitting carries pretty aggressively early in his career. You know, even in a really down year by Kansas City Chiefs standards, I mean, by far the biggest bottoming out that we've seen at any point during the Mahomes era, Kansas City still had 59 red zone opportunities compared to just 36 for the Las Vegas Raiders. That was one of the lowest numbers in the NFL. Now, I think there's reason to believe that Vegas will be better this season, partially because the bar is just set so low. But do we really think the quarterback play is going to be that much better? You know, there's still kind of an overall lack of talent on this offense that concerns me. I know they made some big swings in free agency, but I kind of need to see it in practice before I believe that the Raiders are going to take a massive step forward. At the end of the day, I think both of these guys have a pretty good chance to go over 7.5. 20 players got to at least 8 rushing touchdowns a year ago. 16 of those were running backs. So the bar isn't overly high here. Gentry is very clearly the guy in Vegas. He was 7th in the league in carries last year. He was number 2 in team carry share inside the red zone, number 1 if you break it down inside the 10 and inside the 5. So really it's just a question of, will the Raiders be in the red zone enough for Ashton Gentry to convert those opportunities? Again, I think both guys can get there, but I lean on Walker being in a better situation. I like this as a bounce-back year for the Kansas City Chiefs.
0: We're going to talk about a wide receiver prop next, but first, the Circus Survivor documentary is back. Bigger than ever, with $18.7 million on the line and a new Grandissimo format, raising the stakes. Missed the episode 1? Don't worry. Catch it now on YouTube. 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Just search VEASAN Live. All right, Nick, one of the risers in the fantasy world, the high-stakes fantasy leagues, is Zay Flowers. He versus Terry McLaurin, over 5.5 receiving touchdowns, both at even money. What's more likely to cash?
1: This one's pretty easily Terry McLaurin for me. Now, he, of course, got injured. Jaden Daniels was injured last year. He ended 2025 with just 3 receiving touchdowns. But I'm willing to pull from what we saw in 2024 as well, where he accounted for 13 of the 25 passing touchdowns from Jaden Daniels. What holds me back about Zay Flowers, Jeff, even though he's in probably a better situation in Baltimore, he's clearly the number one guy in a team that's, you know, kind of struggled to identify secondary receivers. He's just not really a red zone guy. I mean, he only had 6 catches in the red zone last season on only 10 targets. Only 1 of his 5 touchdowns on the year came in the red zone. He ranked 40th in the NFL in team target share in the red zone. Only 19% of the Ravens' red zone passes were targeting Zay Flowers. you look at the list, I mean, that's lower than guys like Cooper Kupp, Khalil Shakir, Juwan Jennings, Troy Franklin, who I think would all agree are worse receivers than him. So I think it has to be Terry McLaurin. You know, I'm not overly high on this Commanders team. I think there's still a lot of holes on this roster. I think they probably come in somewhere between 2024 and then the disaster that was last season. But Terry McLaurin is maybe the clearest number one wide receiver in the NFL in terms of the gap between him and the number two on his team. And I'm including tight ends in that discussion. There's just very little target competition for McLaurin in Washington on paper. And I am a Jaden Daniels believer, even if I don't think Washington is going to go out and win 9 or 10 games. Again, 25 touchdowns as a rookie, over half of those went to Terry McLaurin. So if I'm betting one of these at even money, it's going to be McLaurin over 5.5.
0: Yeah, I'm with you. I think a lot of people are arguing for Declan Doyle is changing things maybe a little bit there. I think it's interesting how many of the extreme number of different play callers we have this season, though, too. It's funny. It's like half the league has new play callers this year. Ja'Marr Chase versus JSN. Over 1,324.5 receiving yards is the number. -110 for both. What's more likely to cash?
1: If both these guys stay healthy, I think they're both going over. You know, JSN has some room to regress, even from last season where he was up close to 1,800 yards and he could still smash this number. Chase went over despite Joe Burrow missing a huge chunk of the season. I will say this. I think JSN is here to stay as an elite guy. You know, it took him a little bit after being a first-round pick to kind of get to the level that we saw last season. But I don't think that was a flash in the pan by any means. I think he is one of those dudes. There's not a ton of target competition for him in Seattle. If anything, it's even a little bit more consolidated now with Kenneth Walker out of the picture. No major adds at wide receiver. You know, Rashid Shaheed is solid, but he's not a volume guy in that passing game. Cooper Kupp is a year older. We'll see if Torrey Horton can take a step forward. But the Seahawks did lose their OC. You know, a lot of things broke their way last year. So forced to choose one of these two, Jeff, I'm going with Ja'Marr Chase. He smashed this number each of the last two seasons. Worth noting that he did not get there in 2023, but that was another Joe Burrow injury season. Ja'Marr Chase even missed a game that year. And even with Burrow missing a ton of time last year, Chase still led the NFL in targets. He put up over 1,400 yards. Again, I think both these guys could do it if they stay healthy, but Chase is the guy I trust more. I think there's a little bit more upside if Jeff, we can just get Joe Burrow to stay healthy.
0: Yeah, or at least they have Flacco all year this year as the backup. But, you know, those games in the wilderness there were really tough until they added Flacco. And then that life got a little bit
1: better. Jake Browning beat the Jets.
0: Those stretching games. Yeah, they do. They do. DeAndre Swift versus Tony Pollard. 799.5 rushing yards, -110. Who do you got? What's more likely to cash?
1: Yeah, this is vintage Michael Cohen. Just, you know, putting my brain in a pretzel here. You know, Swift versus Pollard, basically you could get to 800 yards. Very comparable numbers last season. We saw slightly higher volume for Tony Pollard. Swift was a lot more efficient in what was just a much better offense. Only two running backs, by the way, Jeff, have rushed for over 1,000 yards in four straight seasons. Those two running backs are Derrick Henry and Tony Pollard. So this is really tough for me. I mean, Pollard was my initial lean, but again, Swift is in just such a better situation. The Bears, to me, even if you kind of tag them as a team that could take a step back in terms of wins and losses, there's just a lot more upside in that offense. He does have Kyle Manungai to split carries with in that backfield, but we've seen this work for Ben Johnson in the past. We've seen Jahmyr Gibbs and David Montgomery both go over this number, both be well on pace to smash this number, even in years where Montgomery has missed time. So I have some optimism about Cam Ward and the Titans offense taking a step forward, but the Bears are just set up so much better under Ben Johnson. Chicago rushed for almost 1,000 more yards as a team last year, 4.9 yards per attempt compared to 4.2 for Tennessee. So there's a little bit more wiggle room to me with DeAndre Swift, you know, even if he were to miss a game or two. I will lock in DeAndre Swift as the more likely to get to 800 yards between he and Tony Pollard. Again, both of those -110 over at DraftKings. We'll give you some baseball plays. We'll give you some NFL win totals when we come back. You're watching Prop Points here on VSiN.
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1: Welcome back into Prop Points on the Sports Betting Network. Nick Whalen, Jeff Erickson hanging out with you. A couple games in progress right now on the Thursday MLB slate. It's now 5-3. Atlanta Braves over the San Diego Padres. Remember, they trailed 3-1 after the second inning, a four-run fourth, putting the Braves ahead. Ozzy Albies added a solo homer, and Dominic Smith with a three-run shot. So again, 5-3 Braves. We'll see if Chris Sale comes out for the top of the sixth. He's given up 5 hits, 3 earned runs, 8 strikeouts, 85 pitches so far through five, and we're on to pitcher number 3 already for the San Diego Padres. Other game in action is Twins at the Guardians. We're in the top of the third, 2 outs for Minnesota, nothing game so far, so we'll keep you posted on that one. Jeff, that leaves us just 3 other games for you to break down and give us some bets for on this Thursday slate. So let's go to the AL East. Let's talk Rays Blue Jays. Games in Toronto, Ian Seymour, Shane Bieber is your pitching matchup.
0: Yeah, and Shane Bieber is not the pitcher in name, although he did pitch well in his last start. He did throw 6 shutout innings against the White Sox, but it's been pretty rough so far for him. 570 ERA, 173 whip. He's already allowed 7 homers in 23 2/3 innings. It's been really it's a different version of him than we even saw last year, let alone before this string of injuries. I think it probably continues today against the Rays. Rays are going for a 4-game sweep. The Blue Jays are in a tough space right now. Going to be probably sellers at the trade deadline, but and Kevin Gausman's one of those will probably certainly be dealt. But it's the offense that's really letting him down. 402 runs scored, the last in Major League Baseball as far as that goes. But I do think that the Rays offense does well. Notably against Bieber, he has a reverse split. It's been a limited sample over the last 3 years, but 10 of the 15 homers he's allowed have been against righties. Righties have a .324 batting average against him in this stretch. Going to go Junior Caminero over home run Thursday, if you will, dinger Thursday, if you will, over half a home run, plus .240 over at FanDuel is the best price I saw. The Tampa Bay team total over 4.5 as well, I like in this one, plus +105 over at DraftKings.
1: Set out to St. Louis, where we have the Cardinals playing host to the Arizona Diamondbacks. Michael McGreevy versus Brandon Pfaadt. I know you have a team total play, Jeff, and a hitting prop as well.
0: Yeah, absolutely. Tough spot for the Diamondbacks right now. So they played a day game yesterday, finished their series against the Athletics. Now they have to play another day game, or early evening game, if you will, 5:15 Eastern Time, 4:15 local in St. Louis. One day, and then they turn around and travel again to Washington. So they're on the road quite a bit here. Quick turnaround as far as this goes. They did just play each other over the weekend, including a big comeback win for the Diamondbacks on Sunday against the Cardinals when they were down 7-0. Brandon Pfaadt is pitching for the Diamondbacks. He did beat the Cardinals last time out. In fact, he's won all 4 starts since getting called back up. However, I think there's a little bit of regression to mean possibilities here. The strikeout rate is really low. Below 20%, the swing and miss is really low. Left-handers in particular still do well against Brandon Pfaadt, .298 with 7 homers and 138 plate appearances. So I'm doing a couple of things involving that. I'm doing J.J. Weatherholt over 1.5 hits plus runs plus stolen bases, minus -107 at DraftKings. Jen Piacenti was on earlier talking about Alec Burleson and his hit prop. I like that as well, but that's her, so I'll leave it to her. Won't be one of my plays, but I endorse it for sure. Offensively, Michael McGreevy's been defeating expectations quite a while. Arizona, not a great hitting team on the road, 85 WRC plus on the road. So we're going to go under 3.5 on their team total, minus -115 over at DraftKings.
1: Let's finish out the baseball slate with Royals Tigers, where we have Detroit as a heavy, heavy favorite on the money line, minus -205 at DraftKings, total coming in at 8.5. A lot of things working against Kansas City in this matchup, Jeff. They've been a terrible road team, and no Bobby Witt, who landed on the IL for the first time in his career.
0: Yeah, absolutely. It's been tough times for the Royals all the way around. They're terrible on the road, too. 17-33 on the road. Randy Dobnak has an artificially good ERA, 193 ERA, but a 150 whip. That kind of tells you that there's some correction coming. And indeed, he's given up 2 homers in those 14 innings that he's pitched so far. I think that the Tigers get well against Dobnak. I think this is going to be his worst outing here. I like the money line's too prohibitively high, so I'm going to go with the run line instead, plus 108 at FanDuel. I also want to play a little Dylan Dingler here, as always. Assuming he's in the lineup, check your lineups to make sure. But the total bases prop, 1.5. I'm going to go over at DraftKings. You can get that at plus 111. So that's the last one there. Nick, we've got some football win totals you'd like to talk about here. I love talking win totals this time of year. Tell me more about the Detroit Lions at 10.5.
1: I'm back in on the Lions, Jeff. I know last year was a big-time disappointment for a number of reasons. You know, I think we still saw why this team is one of the best and most consistent offenses in the NFL, but injuries have racked them each of the last 2 years. I don't think it was the smoothest transition to a new offensive coordinator, Johnny Morton, after losing Ben Johnson. We're on to a new OC this year, and the most important thing for me, Jeff, is that the Detroit Lions are projected to have the easiest schedule in the NFL. And I know this time of year we could say that, well, you're basing it off of Vegas win totals, and teams surprise us, and things change, and injuries happen. That's all true, but if you look back over the last few years, it's like teams that have the projected easiest schedules have been able to take advantage. Like, look at New England a year ago. I think we could see Detroit do something similar. Now, The issue for the Lions is that they have a very difficult schedule in their own division, where they really struggled last year, losing some games that they probably shouldn't. They were 0-2 against Green Bay. They took some bad losses in division throughout the year to Minnesota, especially near the end of the season. But I think Detroit, if they could stay even relatively healthy, I think this might be the best offense in the NFL. Like, the Rams are in that conversation. They're the only team projected to score more points than the Detroit Lions, if you go by, you know, the implied Vegas totals. I just don't think getting to 11, even in that division, is too much to ask. You know, they draw a lot of really nice out-of-division matchups. You get the NFC South on that schedule. They get the AFC East, which means you get the Patriots and the Bills. But outside of that, you know, I think that's still two very winnable games on the schedule. I think they'll do better, you know, against teams like Chicago and Green Bay and Minnesota this year. It just felt like the Lions were kind of due for a year from hell. It happened last year. They'll flush it, and they'll be back to being one of these teams that it feels like you got to get to 30 to hang in against week to week. So I love the Lions over 10.5.
0: Let's stay in the NFC North. We've talked a little bit about the Vikings already. You and I both kind of like them. You get this great defense. Brian, I know they lost some guys up front, but Brian Flores is still the man. It's all about Kyler Murray, though, and what happens there. Do you like that over 8.5? I think you do.
1: You may have had some inklings that I like the Vikings this year. I think I've talked about them more than any other team on this network. And look, you know, when you're coming off of saying, hey, I love Detroit over 10.5 and I love Minnesota over 8.5, you know, that means some fading has to be done. So I'm a little bit lower on Green Bay. I, like many, am skeptical of the Chicago Bears as well. As much as I like that offense, I just think a lot of things broke their way. They probably got more luck, I think, than any other team a year ago. Whereas I think a lot of things went against Minnesota last season, and they still found their way to 8-9. I mean, they had arguably the worst quarterback play in the league for the bulk of the season. And we pinned most of that on J.J. McCarthy, Jeff, but it's not like Carson Wentz was any better when he was in there. So they basically went 17 games with, at best, poor quarterback play to, at times, disastrous quarterback play. So I think the Vikings, if they can maintain that infrastructure defensively, despite losing some pieces, which I think they can, I just... The jump in competency that they're getting with Kyler Murray, even if we don't get peak Kyler Murray, it's going to be so much better than it was a year ago. The one concern for me is the rushing element. You know, I know Jordan Mason struggled last year. I think Aaron Jones is kind of at the end of his career, but Kyler Murray helps that out. I mean, he's a guy that even in his down seasons, it's given you 35 rushing yards per week. That's not something the Vikings have really had at the quarterback position in years past. And you're surrounding Kyler Murray with an excellent coaching staff, a great head coach in KOC, and some really nice weaponry. I mean, Jefferson, Addison, Jawan Jennings as your third receiver, TJ Hockenson, who we've just cast aside in fantasy, that is a really, really nice top four in that pass-catching room.
0: Absolutely. We'll go with one more, and I believe we'll combine two things. We'll make this your best bet, the New Orleans Saints.
1: Yeah, Saints over 7.5 is one that I like. Just a really low bar to clear for a team that started 1-8 last season and ended with 6 wins. They look like arguably the best team in that division, I thought, over the second half of the season. Brought in some really nice pieces to improve that offense, to get year 2 for Tyler Shuck, who's actually preparing to be the starter this year as well. Totally different situation for him. That defense was significantly better than you probably thought it was last year when you look at some of the advanced numbers. I will say this, though, on the Saints, Jeff. Maybe wait to find a way to bet New Orleans until after week 1, maybe even week 2, because they start at Detroit and at Baltimore. That could very well be 0-2, but they still have the second easiest schedule in the NFL per Warren Sharp. So I think there could be some in-season opportunity maybe to find a way to jump in on the Saints. But either way, I will play that over 7.5. What do you have for us quickly, Jeff, for your best bet?
0: That raise over 4.5 on the team total, plus 105 at DraftKings. Chase Brown, over 824.5 rush yards, minus 110 at DraftKings. My favorite running back prop leading into this season.
1: There we go. Lock it in. Lock it in right here as well. Don't go anywhere. Money Moves with Stormy and JBT is coming your way next. 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
35: Happy Thursday, everybody. 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Stormy Bonantoni, Jonathan Fontobel with you live as always in downtown Las Vegas, Circa Resort and Casino. Got a great 2 hours on deck for you. The day already off to a good start after, and granted, it's only round one, long way to go here, but we talked about shooting low at the 3M Open, Scottie Scheffler being a prohibitive favorite the way he was. Well, he's already shot 6 under for the day. His first round is done, and he is tied for the co-lead right now.
36: Yeah, you're very happy about this.
35: I am relieved.
36: Even though, I mean,
35: I wanted him to get off to a good start.
36: It means absolutely nothing in the grand scheme of things, so I'm happy for you.
35: Good start. For somebody who has had bad starts throughout the course of this PGA Tour season and then closed but had just not quite enough, I am happy as somebody who did the chalky, ugly thing in putting bets on Scottie Scheffler. I have him outright in top five, as we did in our best bets yesterday. I also am invested in Tom Kim, top 10, top 20. He, I believe, just started his round or is about to. So no clue where that's going to end, where things sit right now. But we have a four-way tie atop the leaderboard right now at the 3M Open out there in Minnesota. So we'll keep tabs on that throughout the course of the day. And we've got some Major League Baseball in action right now. Boy, San Diego just making life hard on me day in and day out right now. Down 5-3 in the bottom of 6 to the Braves right
36: now. Yeah, war in the Bonatoni-Norman household. But even more importantly, we just had an immaculate inning out in Cleveland. Mm-hmm. How about this? Gavin Williams, three hitters, three up, three down on three pitches each. So strikes all three of them out. An immaculate inning for Williams, who gets through the top of the fourth inning against the Minnesota Twins. Still scoreless in the bottom of the fourth inning. I feel like we should be more impressed with something like that. So I wanted to mention that.
35: Love it. Yeah, but as you said, scoreless right now. Maybe we can discuss that a little bit when Jensen Lewis joins the program. Of course, co-host of VSiN by the Books, former MLB pitcher. Get the lowdown on the rest of the slate today. Slow day in Major League Baseball. We've got the two games in action. Just three more coming up later today, including one that will have first pitch while we're on the air with the Rays and Blue Jays. We will preview it all. But so much more we need to get to as well. So let's set the table like we always do.
2: It's time for the top headlines and topics of the day. This is the Rundown.
35: Well, JBT, as talking season rolls on, we've talked a lot about the SEC the last couple of days, but how about the old American kids? Give the G6 some love today. The American Athletic Conference had a great season a year ago. Tulane makes the college football playoff. Three teams that ended the year in the AP top 25. This season, though, a lot of change, five new head coaches, a lot of roster turnover, and we're going to preview it all.
36: Yeah, and there's some depth to this conference, I think, in the sense that one of these teams in the range of about 25-1, I think, actually might be worth betting. So we'll discuss that, who that team is, and why that would be the case. But looks like a fun conference, again, with a really strong team at the top in Navy with a good amount of returning production.
35: I made that headline after, you know, Kenny Chesney's just been in mind lately.
36: I don't know what that means.
35: That's one of his most famous songs. I'm so proud of that one.
36: Producer Justin, while you were gone, you ran off to the restroom before the show started. Came in here and said, do you know what she means by American kids?
35: So you didn't know either, Justin?
36: No.
35: Oh, he's shaking his head no at me. Come on, guys. I was really proud of that one. Meanwhile,
36: trying to copy my flow. You just can't.
35: That's not what I want to copy. A more obvious one, though. We have continued our NFL training camp tour. We're going camping once again today. This time around, though, making a pit stop in Miami, taking on the Dolphins for our season-long preview. We're also going to talk some NFL win totals at large with a handful of the teams that have already got their training camps or rookies reported.
36: Miami Dolphins are an interesting team, written up by yours truly in the NFL betting guide up at VSiN.com. Part of the package you can get. 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Check it out now. A team that is rebuilding, kind of Diet Green Bay in a sense. We'll talk about some of the details of why that is, including, of course, their projected starting quarterback. But faced with a daunting schedule in the NFL, them and the Arizona Cardinals. But we're talking about Miami today. Not a lot of hope, it would seem, for the Miami Dolphins this season.
35: Yep, second lowest win total behind only the aforementioned Arizona Cardinals.
36: And one VSiN host loves them over their win total.
35: We may or may not be having his co-host on the show today.
36: How'd you ruin it?
35: We'll kick things off here. Some people might not know. Some people might not know.
36: So they find out.
35: Some people might not know.
36: It's called a tease.
35: We will start things out, though, back to Major League Baseball, because all good things come to an end. The Red Sox yesterday tied that franchise record we were talking so much about. 15 straight wins goes back to 1946, but Game 2 of the doubleheader didn't go their way against Baltimore. They fall 5-1. The streak comes to a close. They do, however, join the 1916 Giants, New York Giants, though, that is, in baseball, as the only teams to ever win 15 straight games after entering the streak with at least 10 games under 500. They were 11 under 500, but now still 20-3 since June 25th. They have put themselves in a position to compete not only for a playoff spot, but as you hear from interim manager Chad Tracy, maybe the division as well.
3: We just won 15 games in a row, and I think all of us knew that, like, that's going to end at some point. It just happened to end tonight, so they're already refocused. I wanted to go in and talk to the team, and Sonny and Wilson were already handling it. I'll leave that message for in there. The focus is there now on, you know, that's behind us, and And the big thing is if we continue to play baseball that way, regardless of how many wins in a row, like, we're going to win a heck of a lot more than we lose. So that's the focus now. But, no, I think everybody knew, like, it's going to end at some point. It happened to end tonight, and now we got to refocus.
0: In an odd way, does that sort of take a little bit of pressure off to not have the streak going?
3: Not necessarily. I think they were riding the wave, enjoying it, you know, and feeding off the fans. But I think the big thing is, like, knowing we're going to come in here Friday night and those fans are going to be there and they're going to be just as amped up, you know, because, you know, we've put ourselves in a playoff race now, for, you know, not only for a wild card, but a chance at a division. So, like, that's got to be the focus moving forward.
35: The day before the streak started, JVT Boston was 32-46. They were trailing by 15 and a half games in the American League East, sixth in the wild card standings. Now

0: consistent when you talk about this run for Boston. I personally keep going back to June 19th, only because that followed a four-game sweep at the hands of the Toronto Blue Jays, or excuse me, a three-game sweep at the hands of the Toronto Blue Jays and a four-game losing streak, and that was the last time they had lost more than two games consecutively. And since that run, obviously, or since that loss, they've been on this run, including the winning streak that just ended. But I keep bringing that up because it's a little bit of a larger sample size, and I think what you're most excited about here for Boston is hopefully they become buyers at the trade deadline. We could talk about this winning streak that they're on, but I will reiterate, if you look at them over the larger course, so June 19th, again, the sample size that I'm using, you're still talking about a team that's 14th in weighted runs created plus over that stretch. You're still talking about a group that's in the middle of the pack in terms of power, average, things like that, floating around 15th to 17th. Well, that's all fine. You've been very reliant on your pitching throughout this entire run, and you hope that this means that they're going to invest in some hitting now, maybe at the trade deadline, as we move forward.
1: Yeah, that's something we'll definitely ask Jensen Lewis about when he joins us later on this hour, not only the Red Sox, but just teams in general that he expects to be buyers or sellers around that August 3rd deadline. It'll be here before you know it. Also, wanted to talk a little WNBA here off the top because we were questioning what we might get from Nafisa Collier yesterday, who made her season debut back with the Minnesota Lynx. Back-to-back years, she's been the MVP runner-up in the W. And, okay, what's the minutes restriction going to look like? Do we look under on her points total? Well, she had a double-double, 24 points, 10 boards, and assists, a steal in 22 minutes, and ends up helping lead this team to a double-digit win on a day that Olivia Miles and their other stars didn't have their best day.
0: Yeah, only 22 minutes, like you said, and you know, it looked like maybe something we had brought up yesterday, which was, hey, do they just start running stuff for her because they want to get her a little bit more comfortable? And sure enough, I mean, 20 shot attempts in 22 minutes, they were out there trying to get something done with her. And I think it just speaks to, again, you put this in the notes, of how scared the rest of the league should be. We had hit on this a ton. We talked about, you're talking about a team that clearly has the best rookie right now playing basketball, maybe one of the best players currently playing in the WNBA, and they're going to add one of the best two-way players there coming in. That's going to be a force for Minnesota, and maybe everybody's playing for second if they can vibe together. I don't think you're sending up the single players, the red flag, but it is somewhat interesting that the day Collier comes back, Miles only gets 13 on 15 shooting, and you do wonder how that dynamic's going to work out, but I generally think they'll probably fit pretty well together, but not really great when we were asking that question, and then they get together on the floor, and all of a sudden the inefficient Olivia Miles shows up. But I would assume that they're going to be able to get it together.
1: Small sample. That said, if they do end up performing at the rate we know talent-wise they're capable of, plus 140 title favorites already, and you imagine that number could just get shorter if they continue to play this way.
0: And as you noted here in the rundown, too, I mean, what did we talk about yesterday? They failed to cover 8 straight games going into it yesterday. Lost by the hook there. They were 10.5-point favorites. They ended up winning by 10. So Mark is just a skosh high on this Minnesota team as they have now failed to cover 9 consecutive games.
1: Meanwhile, Caitlin Clark yesterday, another technical, her second in as many games. And if she gets one more, that's going to be a one-game suspension. I know when she had been asked about if she needs to play a little bit differently earlier this week, she said no, changed her tune a little bit yesterday, because the way that the rules work in the WNBA, right, you have 8 of them, that's a one-game suspension. Yeah. After that, every 2, it's another one-game suspension. So she's on the brink of it as we enter All-Star Weekend.
0: Yeah, so this is, we talk about officiating, especially people who really watch the WNBA, able to bring this up to you all the time, that officiating has to be better, that it's absolute dog doo-doo at this point when you're talking about the quality of officiating that you're getting. I think this speaks to that. I mean, to get a technical for just looking at a player and pointing up and saying scoreboard while they're chirping is absolute insanity. Yeah, let them talk. Nothing is happening. Again, we talk about just how bad these officials can be, and I think that's part of it. And by the way, it's one of the more classic trash-talking moments.
1: For sure.
0: Like, that's what you're supposed to do, especially when you're down like that. Like, come on. What are we doing here? Focus on something more important.
1: I get it if we're overdoing it and we're in somebody's face, but, like, come on. That's, like, the best insult that you can give to somebody. Do want to give out Tyler Shoemaker some props for that one, because he said in his analytics numbers that he puts together that the Fever could win big. They were, what was it, like 10.5, 11.5-point favorites. He had them to 16 in his write-up on VSiN.com. Clark, by the way, ends up with 28-11. It was a Fever franchise record for points in the win. They win and cover. We got to set aside first time out today on Money Moves, but when we come back, our Money Moves College Football Top 25 reveal rolls on today. We got 2 more teams to break down in depth.
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3: This is a Bloomberg Business of Sports report. The Women's Professional Baseball League is set to launch on August 1st with four inaugural franchises, and investors are betting it can succeed where previous women's pro baseball leagues have failed. The league faces challenges including building a fan base, securing media and sponsorship revenue, and competing with softball, which has established talent pipeline and owns the talent pipeline for females in the U.S. Despite the challenges, investors are becoming more interested in women's pro baseball due to the growth of women's sports. Global revenues are projected to reach $3 billion this year, up 340% since 2022. Federal prosecutors in Brooklyn, New York, say more than a dozen people charged with operating rigged poker games are set to plead guilty to wire fraud. The case alleges that members of organized crime families operated under poker games held in locales from Manhattan to Miami. The fraud case is tied to a former NBA coach and player. With the Bloomberg Business of Sports report, I'm...
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9: Oh, yes it is. As we welcome you back here to Money Moves, Stormy Bonantoni, Jonathan Von Tobel with you today, breaking down the number 13 and 12 ranked teams in our Money Move College Football Top 25. Coming in at number 13, Texas Tech, a team that we have talked about a lot more than I expected to this offseason with all the Brendan Sorsby business going on, but we have moved on from that. Will Hammond is QB1 coming off of the ACL, and high expectations again for what is a high-dollar program. They are the reigning champs in the Big 12, JVT, which I thought this was fun. Marked the program's first outright conference title since 1955 when they were in the Border Intercollegiate Athletic Association. They're an odds-on favorite now to repeat, but down to minus 105. Only Miami, a larger preseason conference favorite in college football.
10: Yep. So I think obviously we know what's going on in the quarterback position and what happened with Sorsby, whatnot. The large expectation for many is that they'll be okay with Will Hammond, right? I mean, maybe not as dynamic with Sorsby, but still something there. That to me is the ultimate question. If you remember last year, you had the Orange Bowl, correct?
9: Yep.
10: You were there. One of our disagreements was I didn't like this Texas Tech offense. If you had watched them, and then if you looked at the numbers, they were a team that was very reliant on generating explosive plays. You look at some of the numbers for them last year to reiterate for audience. They were in the 79th percentile in pass explosive play rate, but in terms of expected points added per play, in terms of their passing game, they were the 43rd percentile. So they were not as successful on a down-to-down basis when they were talking about it through the air. Success rate in general, they were 78th. So when you were a team that was really reliant on generating big plays downfield, when you play at a defensive level of Oregon that can limit those explosives, what happened? Offense just got completely constipated. It did nothing. That, to me, is going to be the big question. Are you going to be more efficient down to down? Are you going to be able to move the ball with some consistency? You do like the stable of running backs, but still, again, last year, Stormy, even when running the ball last year, they were 107th in expected points added per play when running the football. They weren't really that efficient. To me, that's the word here that I'm waiting for Texas Tech. Will they be more efficient? I think it's all good enough to win the Big 12. I don't think I'm questioning their role as the favorite. But I asked you this question about the Jaguars yesterday when it came to, okay, how high are you in the sense of winning it all? To me, that's where I draw the line, I feel like, with Texas Tech until I see it. Can they win it all? I have my doubts considering I don't know if this offense is going to be more efficient down to down than they were last year.
9: Well, I'll say, if you're Texas Tech, that's a good thing that you're asking, can they win it all in terms of the national championship, that you're even having that conversation. That's the way that the light that we're having the discussion around Texas Tech, not even just in the Big 12, but in the larger context of college football. What I'll say about Will Hammond specifically is Joey McGuire has said repeatedly throughout this offseason that had Will Hammond not gotten injured at the back end of last year, that they wouldn't have gone into the transfer portal anyways and gotten someone else. So there is a belief internally in what he'll be able to do. Defense, we know, was one of the best in the country last year. They did lose some big names, namely David Bailey, Lee Hunter, Big 12 Defensive Player of the Year, Jacob Rodriguez as well, but still return 155 starts on that side of the ball, 64% returning production, which is the most of anybody else in the league. As far as the league stuff goes and some of these other things, win total sitting 10.5, it's just minus 200 to the over. Mm-hmm. What is the bet to be made on this team? I'll go through the schedule with you real quickly because I think this is a reason if you want to buy in on Texas Tech, right? They don't play any of the next three favorites in the league behind them. No BYU, no Utah, no Kansas State on this schedule. Non-con games are against Abilene Christian and Oregon State right off the top at the beginning of the season. And Sam Houston help ease into this schedule at large. Only one of their first five games are against bowl teams from last year, a tough one on a Friday night against Houston, and ASU in October was the lone team they lost to a year ago, but that's a very different team as well with Sam Levitt gone, and again, you get them at home this time around.
10: Yeah, I think, so to answer the question, I think the bet to make actually is to win the Big 12, because even if we're talking about minus 105, somewhere in that range, when they get to the Big 12 championship game, should you be correct about making that wager, they're going to be a bigger favorite, one would assume, than just minus 105 on a money line, because that would mean they're a small dog. Or, at best, they pick them at a book that's dealing that for that game, which maybe they are. Whole point you're being is you'll be sitting on minus 105 with the ability to move off of it should they get to the Big 12 championship game. So it seems to me like that's it. Like, you know, over 10.5, minus 200, if you want to do away with that, you laid out the schedule pretty nicely. They seem to be good enough here, given what is in front of them, that they're going to be able to make this Big 12 championship game. And so a minus 105 bet on them to win the Big 12 is a wager that they're getting there, and then you can do something with it should you so choose.
9: Yeah, they actually, and we do have odds for what it is to make the Big 12 championship game. Guess how much faith the market has in them.
10: I mean, if it's a minus 200 for over 10.5, and they're minus 105 to win it, I would assume it's like, I don't know, like minus 180?
9: Minus 220.
10: Minus 220, okay.
9: Yeah, so pretty heavy favorites from that standpoint. Okay, let's go to number 12 on our list as the top 25 rolls on. The Alabama Crimson Tide, sky-high expectations from Tide fans, I think fair to say, in year three under Kalen DeBoer. While they didn't win it, did make the SEC title game a year ago, got revenge against Oklahoma in the first round of the playoffs, end up losing to eventual national champion Indiana in the Rose Bowl. This season, fair to say, a bit of a reset. Alabama has an ongoing quarterback competition entering this year, lost a chunk of good talent around the quarterback as well, four offensive linemen, several receivers, best tight end, running back, and face a schedule that presents several potential speed bumps as well. That said, we played the clip, maybe not last, was it 2 weeks ago, from Phil Steele on Tim Murray's College Football Betting podcast, where he said that Alabama was a surprise team in his mind this year, has very high expectations for them. Do you agree?
10: I do. So I'm done with the kind of the top portion of the SEC for the most part in the college football preview guide. And one of the burning questions that I had is this team a national championship contender? And my short answer is yes. Now, I think it does depend on if Keelan Russell hits. That's obviously a really big deal. And the assumption is that he is going to win the job. We will see if that actually comes to fruition. But a lot of the questions you have for this team are on the offensive side. Defensively, though, seven starters are back from one of the better units in college football. So I think you're kind of trusting that Alabama's going to be pretty good. They were 29th in opponent EPA per play. They were 25th in success rate. They actually, you could argue, got somewhat unlucky. They were in the 91st percentile in early down expected points added per play by opponents. But they were in the 51st percentile in late down success rate. So they played well in the early downs, held opponents to long third downs, but then ultimately kind of buckled in those situations. That's putting it very simply. So if you can kind of lock up a little little bit more on some of these late down situations and then really put out some of the similar statistical production that you did a season ago on defense. I trust that side of the ball. Really, it comes down to is, are they going to be able to run the ball this year? They were awful on the ground. They became a one-dimensional passing attack with Ty Simpson back there. They averages 3.4 yards per carry, 104 rush yards per game. They were 132nd on the ground in success rate. Those things have to change if that is going to be an offense that is going to have some balance and be the caliber of a team that can win a national championship.
9: Something I found interesting going back historically on Alabama, the win total sitting at 8.5, right? Even money to the over, minus 120 on the under here. Should they go under that number, it would be the Tide's worst record since Nick Saban's first year in Tuscaloosa. They have not been held under the 9-win mark since 2007. And I know people have been critical about Kalen DeBoer's first couple of years. He has, like, the same exact mark that Nick Saban had his first 2 years. So
10: give him
9: some credit. I know there are high expectations in a place like Tuscaloosa, but he's trying to right the ship. And now the question, as you mentioned off the top, is what's going to happen with the quarterback competition? He was on McElroy and Kubelik yesterday as a part of SEC Media Days, had this to say about where they stand.
11: We are so good. Everybody makes a big deal out of being able to beat us. I don't mean they're better than us. And it doesn't mean that just because you win the championship that you have a better conference. It just means you have one better team. We had five teams in the playoffs last year. I think we'll have that many teams in the playoffs again. They have to play each other. And it's a special thing with a special team who has things go their way.
9: So that obviously was not the sound that I was pulling for. But Nick Saban was asked about the Big Ten dominance the last couple of years, winning the national championship, SEC being held out, clearly voicing his opinion on where that sits right now. But as for Alabama, what he was going to say about the quarterback competition is that they don't have a decision made yet. He would love to have that decided now, but where things sit going into fall camp, they're going to split reps and see if anybody pulls ahead. Ty Simpson obviously did that a year ago. Can one of them? Russell is your short shot. I mean, he's 28-1 right now to win the Heisman, so the expectation is that the five-star guy with all of the hype is going to ultimately win the job, but who knows?
10: Yeah, I think that's it. I mean, when you have a situation like this, because it's either going to be Russell or
9: Austin Mack,
10: who's been part of the program and is, you know, like, you're there. You're a senior. We know what you are. We know what this quarterback competition is. You're hoping that Russell's going to come out here and do something for you and win the job. So I think that's the best. And what you really want, too, is Russell seems to be a little bit more dynamic as an athlete. And so if you can add some of that dual threat to your offense, that does help your running game, obviously. It does help your offensive line, who does have some young guys starting, especially along the interior. So that, to me, is going to be the expectation. The question is, like, will he just be able to hit? Because if he does, then it's almost like a ball rolling down a hill and everything else kind of fixes itself to an extent afterward.
9: He's an athletic freak of nature. Yes. Like, he is, when he's on the field, he's going to be the most athletic player on the field, not just quarterback, right? Mm-hmm. That's what he does. In Texas high school football, 42-1, was the number one overall recruit in the country when he came out last year. And I do think having a full off season of being able to learn under Kalen DeBoer, last full season, and then this off season getting to learn under Kalen DeBoer and take those steps that maybe he'll be ready and prepared. Austin Mack just has that experience with DeBoer going back to Washington, so he really, really gets the system and what he wants to do. Reminder, we talked about the College Football Betting Guide. Obviously, you wrote up the SEC, the Mountain West. The guide will be out next week. If you go to vsin.com/subscribe right now, you get unlimited access to everything we do here at the network, as well as the guide. $175 right now for our football season special, which is going to end soon. Get in there.
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9: Hey, don't look now. Pod Squad coming back. Only down one. Top of the eighth against the Braves. Can they do it? Plus 750 on the money line, if you think so. We already had an immaculate inning as well in Twins Guardians. Speaking of Cleveland, that is where our next guest resides as we welcome in Jensen Lewis here on the Progressive Guest Line, former MLB pitcher, of course, co-host with our buddy Dave Ross each and every weekday morning here on VSiN, VSiN by the books, 7 to 10 a.m. Eastern. What's going on, friend? How are you?
22: I'm not happy with the Padres coming back. I laid the run and a half with Atlanta. I thought we were home free with Drake Baldwin there at the homer, so we're going to need a little bottom of the eighth magic here. I would assume with your fervor there, Stormy, that you, do you have Padres plus 1.5 for money line right now?
9: I do not, but I am a Padres fan. I lived in San Diego for a number of years. I've been to more games at Petco than any other park, so that's I root for them. Although this is a tough one because my husband's a Braves fan, Jensen, so this week, like, yeah, he's just been dogging me left and right. It's terrible.
22: A house divided for sure. Tough year for your Padres, too. They will be very active at the deadline, but very intrigued to kind of see whether they both buy and sell or kind of how A.J. Preller does some wheeling and dealing here in a couple of weeks' time.
9: Yeah, actually, can we go down that road real quickly? Because I know your boy Dave Ross specifically has been trying to make that pitch to you of could that be a team that could maybe get back to form here the second half of the season. What's your gut tell you?
22: Well, it has to start with the offense, and that was kind of my plea to him. If we want to be able to back them? Could we get, you know, this version of Fernando Tatis Jr. that we're seeing here the last week or so? Obviously, with what Ty France has done, I think he is in a win-win situation where if San Diego does not get it together here the next couple of weeks, then he's probably going to get traded as one of those rental and platoon power bats that has really come on strong. Jackson Merrill's actually been a lot better here the last week or so. But I'm kind of fascinated to see just a couple of games out of the wild card here on both the National League and the American League side here, Stormy. It really feels from people I've spoken with that a lot of GMs are going to give their teams the maximum runway to get maybe to a day or two before the deadline, and then they'll ultimately make that decision about whether to be buyers or sellers. San Diego, three games out. I mean, this would be a huge split against the Braves if they're able to come back and win this one for sure.
10: All right, let's talk about a team that is flailing as well and maybe regressing a bit that many of us expected. The Cardinals went out to Anaheim. Their offense got blanked, although they did take a win to end the series, Jensen, and now they're in action today against the Arizona Diamondbacks, a team I believe they've already faced here at this portion of the second half. So what are we doing with St. Louis? Is this offensive struggle going to continue, and how do we play it?
22: Yeah, it feels like an under here to me, JVT. This has come down from 8.5. I'm seeing a lot of 7.5s around. I would have to want to buy up, though, to get the half run of cushion. I would only play this under 8, and it's probably going to be a decently expensive juice there to be able to find that. If you are willing to buy, then we've got two teams that are really trending in an under direction here. Last 10 games as a visiting team, Arizona has hit the under in 7 of those, as has the Cardinals in their last 10 home games. 7 of those have gone under the total as well. Brandon Fott is going to get the ball for Arizona later on tonight. 8 straight starts, guys, allowing 2 runs or fewer. He has really been dominant in these last couple of months. And then, you know, the Cardinals offense you talk about, JBT, 3 runs or fewer scored in 5 of their last 7 games overall. And I'm sure you saw plenty of the Angels series. It really was kind of a masterclass in where the Angels were able to limit what has otherwise been a pretty startling offense from a production standpoint. Of course, J.J. Weatherholt and Jordan Walker leading the charge there, along with Alec Burleson. But I would anticipate these two teams kind of follow that recent form, and it's a lower scoring game here tonight for sure.
9: VSiN by the Books host Jensen Lewis joining us here on the Progressive Guest Line, former MLB pitcher. It's a short slate today in Major League Baseball, but I know another game that you had eyes on was this Royals-Tigers matchup as they open up a 4-game set out there in Motown. Kansas City, for the struggles that they have had throughout the course of the season, coming out of the break pretty nicely here, winning 5 of 6, just swept the Giants. How do they fare today in Detroit?
22: Yeah, definitely stepping up in weight class for sure, Stormy. And you get a Tiger team now that is really swinging the bat, I think, more as the way they anticipated at the beginning of the year, albeit the Cubs did handle them there on the north side in this past series. The matchup kind of screams some value on the run line for me in a couple of ways. First of all, no Bobby Witt Jr. now in this lineup for the foreseeable future due to being on the injured list and kind of the reshuffling there for Matt Cotrero and where he wants some lineup construction. Kansas City is a little underwater covering the run line this year as a road underdog. They're 14-17 in that regard. And then looking at Tarek Skubal on the mound tonight, of course, don't really want anything to do with a money line that expensive. But knowing that it's a shorter price for the run line, I'm probably getting home on at least a couple of units, if not 2.5 here. And I like more the recency bias of where the Tigers in Skubal starts. The last 3 times he's gone out and won, each of those starts, the Tigers have won it by multiple runs. And they've had at least 6 or more runs scored in all 3 of those winning starts. I believe it's the last 3 of 4 that he's gone out there and they've won. That's been the case. In his last 19 innings, guys, against Kansas City, Tarek Skubal has allowed just 2 runs total. So take Bobby Witt Jr. away, their primary offensive source every night. I think we're in a really good spot here to take advantage of a beleaguered Kansas City offense.
10: All right, so we're in the dog days of summer. Guys get angry, tempers flare. We also get stupid beefs at times as well. And the latest would be with the pitch clock in the New York Yankees, specifically Jose Caballero. So what's going on here? He gets caught with a violation with the 8-second rule. How are we handling this?
9: But it also wasn't a violation, so...
10: Yeah, what the hell is going on?
22: Yeah, so the rule, guys, you have to be alert to the pitcher with 8 seconds on the pitch clock, meaning that your concentration, your head up and towards that pitcher in that direction. And Caballero has been a little bit of gamesmanship on a few guys and has really kind of pressed his luck. And some home plate umpires have kind of caught on to it a little bit. And the foray you kind of saw where tempers flared there and some of the hot mics picked up some of the back and forth. Make no mistake, this is part of trying to get pitchers out of rhythm and forcing them to kind of speed up. And I know people will say, well, 8 seconds should be plenty of time to be able to come set and be able to deliver a pitch. But it's more of kind of the mind games. And I can understand both sides here. First and foremost, if Caballero were to do that to me, I would be drilling him with the next pitch. Like, if you want to play games, you're going to have consequences. Make no mistake about it. We can end this really, really quickly. And if he wants to charge the mound, we'll go and handle it like men. But I think it's enough's enough for some of these guys. And that's kind of where you saw some of the frustrations boil over.
9: I love hearing that from the mind of a brain like yours who's been on the mound and had those situations with guys. Obviously, it's unique now with the pitch clock. But for the instance specifically yesterday, he did look up at 9 seconds when he took that last strike. And then you hear after the game is over with the umpire, Adrian Johnson, saying, quote, he's been warned all season. We were instructed not to warn him. We were instructed to violate him. That's what it is. It's a violation. Whoa. And so I know as a pitcher, it's annoying. From an umpire perspective, it's annoying. But can the league just change rules and the way that they want to view this thing without telling any teams that?
22: Yeah, it's a great point. I think Aaron Boone kind of echoing those sentiments, Stormy, too, in the press conference and saying, you know, well, they didn't tell us that was the case. Like, your double secret probation for Jose Caballero here, not being able to be alert to the pitcher. So something's going to have to give, because it also sounds like when you listen to Caballero, he's already had at least a conversation, if not multiple ones, with the league office. And I would imagine that this is going to have some keen eyes here moving forward. For what it's worth, guys, he's kind of a key piece for them right now, playing shortstop and being a utility guy, being able to fill different roles for where they are right now. So they can't afford a suspension. They don't really have anywhere else to go right now. But he is certainly an igniter, and you need a guy or two with some edge like that. But you also have to really toe the line and make sure that you're doing it the right way.
10: All right, last 90 with you. I think the Red Sox have officially thrown themselves into the ring of buyers at the trade deadline. I would hope they're going to go help out their offense, Jensen. But who are some of these other teams we should be looking out for and maybe sniping some futures early before they start to acquire pieces?
22: Yeah, I think the Diamondbacks are in a unique position here, JVT, because they are a team that, when the offense is right, and they still have yet to get Geraldo Perdomo going, they could be in a great spot. Now, their pitching has left a lot to be desired. Will they be in on it or not? They could be buyers and sellers here. If I'm looking at a plus money price, I still like the Pittsburgh Pirates, guys, at plus $1.80. I still think that's an incredible value with one of the best scoring offenses. That front office, not known to be buyers at the deadline. I think they are forced into that now, knowing it's a finite amount of time with Paul Skeens. So I actually really kind of like where they're at plus $1.80 to make the playoffs.
9: Jensen, you're the man. Thank you so much for doing this. Appreciate your time, buddy.
22: You got it. Thanks, guys.
9: Jensen Lewis, again, make sure you check him out each and every weekday, 7 to 10 a.m. Eastern, here on VSiN. VSiN by the books alongside Dave Ross. What do you think about the Pirates?
10: I mean, I think they, from the beginning of the season, we've kind of been in on the, hey, the upside is there. Yeah. And I think they're a team that, I mean, I'm always a proponent of going for it. Like, you should, especially when you have the pitching staff that you do. And we know that there's more to come from Paul Skeens, given the underlying metrics. So, yeah, go for it.
9: Curious if the Padres will go for it.
10: No, they've got nothing to live
9: so
10: for.
9: It's so bad. It's so bad.
10: But the NL race, like you said,
9: yeah.
10: I mean, the NL wildcard race
9: is very interesting.
10: Dreck, as some would say.
9: It's going to be fun here as
10: Look
9: the second
10: that.
9: Half rolls
10: disgusting.
9: On. Okay, you hear the music. We got to step aside real quickly.
10: I don't see the Padres up there, though.
9: Why you got to do me like that? We'll be back. Move it on from baseball. Thank the Lord above. NFL coming up next.
0: The Colonel is the king of chicken. 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
9: Back here on Money Moves, Stormy Bonantoni, Jonathan Von Tobel with you live in downtown Las Vegas, Circa Resort and Casino. The NFL regular season might not officially open up until September 9th, but training camps are underway. With that in mind, thought it would be a fun exercise to look at some of the teams with players already having reported or reporting today, look at some of their season win totals, gridiron Goldilocks style, but instead of, like, Goldilocks rating the temperature of porridge, we're going to be looking at season win totals here. Is it too high?
10: I'm so glad you explained that.
9: Too low or just right, okay? And I wanted to start this exercise.
10: Is Goldilocks one that gets eaten by the wolf? You know, you have to talk. You can't just, like, sit there in silence.
9: I thought that was a different story.
10: You're really questioning this? Yes, of course I know it's Red Riding Hood. I got both of you that well. You're really that confused? Yeah.
9: You're concerned about me? What were you concerned about me for?
10: That really stumped you, huh?
9: Well, I was trying to think if it was just bears or if there was more.
10: You know, sometimes I pride myself in throwing a stick in the spokes of your bicycle. That was like a full
9: I couldn't think of the name of Little Red Riding Hood. What are you going to do? Can you just
10: Young returns for the Carolina Panthers.
9: Well, the reason that I wanted to do the Panthers first was because we got some news today about Nick Squirton, who their stud linebacker that they grabbed last year in the draft from Texas A&M, had high expectations for him to take a step this year, suffered what looked to be, I guess, a really bad knee injury today and had to be carted off the field at camp, tears in his eyes, all of that stuff. And defense is where I know my biggest questions were at when we did our Carolina Panthers breakdown the other day for the NFL training camp tour. In terms of their win total, 7.5, plus 115 to the over, minus 136 to the over. But when you look at the 7.5, too high, too low, or just right?
10: I'd say just right to maybe too high. I just, as I've said a thousand times, I like the way that they've invested in this defense. I just feel like the offense has a pretty firm ceiling. Now, I think the ceiling is like average, so I think that's relatively good. But as somebody who thinks the Falcons are better than what the market believes they are, as somebody who's kind of like, we'll talk more about this when we get to them as part of our training camp tour, but it's like I'm kind of lukewarm on the thought of the Saints being better. I kind of get it at the very least. I just don't know if they're dynamic and explosive enough on offense. They're steady and they're okay, but I think that's ultimately something that holds them back, especially when you look at the schedule for them. I mean, I can foresee this being pretty ugly pretty quick for Carolina, I think, if things go wrong for them, especially on offense.
9: It is the third most difficult schedule on paper based on opponent win total this year. Let's go to the Cleveland Browns, 5-12 last year. Sorry, Browns fans, to bring it up, but held out of the playoffs for the 21st time in the last 23 years. Fired the guy that actually helped him get to the postseason, Kevin Stefanski. So Todd Monken steps in now. Deshaun Watson favored to be your week one QB1. We'll see if that ends up being the case. Also sold off your best player on defense. All that to say, lots of optimism for the future. What can that mean for this year, though? Looking at the win total, 5.5, too high, too low, or just right?
10: Don't ask me. One of the two of us has a win total bet on this team, and it's not me.
9: I do not like this team.
10: Okay.
9: At all. But I went from the 6.5 rate. We're down to 5.5 now, so I don't have as much interest in where this thing has fallen to. I did lay the juice on the under 6.5. I like a lot about what this team could be, but they're not that right now. And I don't know about you, the last however many times we've seen Deshaun Watson, we've had one half of good football in that time. It's been years. It's been years since he's shown us anything, so I don't know why this year would tell you any different.
10: Yeah, I understand the thought process for you. I just wonder, look, I think they're an above-average defense, and that's fair, even with the loss of Myles Garrett. I think they're going to be an above-average group. Closer to average than to the top without Garrett, but still, I think that's a fair assessment of what they are defensively. So let's just assume that you're going to get above-average production from that group. I'm not going to say what if 2020 Deshaun Watson shows up, but what if a better version of Deshaun Watson shows up? And all of a sudden you get a defense that is being actually helped out by an offense that's not 32nd in efficiency, absolutely dreadful at the quarterback position, turning the ball over, putting you in position where you're not going to be able to, defend short fields, I think I'll put it that way. In an AFC North that, how I feel about the Steelers. What if this isn't going to get fixed with the Baltimore Ravens, especially on defense? What if they're another average team in that regard as well, and they're a little bit worse than we believe they are? I don't know. I'm not saying I'm going to go run to bet the over. I'll put it this way. I think your win total might be more of a sweat than you want it to be.
9: Okay. I think 6 feels about right.
10: Sure.
9: But I wouldn't be surprised if they lose more. But with this coming down to 5.5, it would be a stay away, I think.
10: Sure.
9: How about the Las Vegas Raiders? 14 losses last year, tied for their most in franchise history, but helped you earn the number one overall pick in Fernando Mendoza, who, by the way, officially signed his rookie contract this morning with rookies reporting here in
10: Paltry
9: Vegas.
10: $50 million, huh?
9: Just a little change in the pocket. Kirk Cousins, also the vet in the room. They like the Browns, though. Also missed the playoffs 21 of the last 23 years. Win total 5.5. Juice to the over, though, minus 146. When you look at that number, like 6 wins, too high, too low, or just right?
10: I feel like it's just right. I think that's what they can achieve. I would lean a little over. The price is what gets me at minus 145, so I would stay away. But look, I like Kubiak. I like the offense overall. You do like the fact that Kirk Cousins is moving farther away from this Achilles injury, so he's going to be able to do a lot of the things that he's going to be asked to do in an offense like this as well. When it comes to just handing the ball off and the mobility to an extent you have to have in a zone running scheme like this. I like what they added on defense a ton. You don't really like the N'Kobe Dean noise coming in from the mandatory minicamps, but outside of that, you like a lot of what they've added and the shift to this defensive scheme. So I think they're heading in the right direction. And maybe I'm just more pro Raiders in the sense of I just kind of like that they're clearly showing a 2026 mindset in terms of the way they're building this roster and not going with the old guys, right? I'm an ageist, but I do believe that's the case. So to me, it would actually be over. Again, actual price of minus 145, I think you can balk on that, but I think 6-7 wins is the likely outcome for the Raiders this year.
9: We'll stay in the AFC West, go to the Chargers coming up next, where we do have coordinator changes on both sides of the ball. Chris O'Leary takes over for Jesse Minter, who's now the head coach in Baltimore. Mike McDaniel's replacing Greg Roman on offense. Among the tougher schedules in the league, but high expectations with the talent that they have. At 9.5, is that win total too high, too low, or just right? It is juice to the over.
10: We're going over. I love the offensive staff for the Los Angeles Chargers. I think they're going to be really good. I mean, again, it's we've talked about this a lot. We've seen guys who don't work out as head coaches that then go and as an offensive coordinator get back to their roles. Josh McDaniels is one of the better examples of that. Mike McDaniel, I think, is going to be one of those too. I think that this is going to be a really good offense with a really dynamic play caller. And even last year, again, while he failed as a head coach, he was still scheming up quite a bit. And a lot of the film nerds were showing a lot of good stuff from this team, from the Miami Dolphins, that is, that really showed some ingenuity that kept being provided by him. So I think that there is going to be a really good push from this offense to be a little bit more explosive, a little bit more dynamic, to finally kind of see the version of Justin Herbert we keep saying, we keep being told is there, right? He's great. You don't understand. He's one of the best quarterbacks. The on-field production hasn't been there from the stance of wins, but and the dynamic play of the offense really hasn't been there, and I think part of that has been held back by Harbaugh to an extent because he's a conservative dude. But I think this is going to look pretty good for the Chargers.
9: Well, I'll say, like, the regular season wins have been there. It's the postseason wins that happened. So even though they haven't been able to win in the playoffs, 11 wins each of the last two seasons under John Harbaugh, offensive line play is really what held them back. You don't have Rashawn Slater the entire year. Joe Aul only plays a handful of games. If the offensive line is healthy, and that gives Justin, like, that with the combination of McDaniels, as you mentioned, I think could really change the game for the Chargers this season.
10: Herbert also, and we'll do like low-hanging fruit, mouth breather sports analysis really quickly in the sense of Herbert does just have to be better in the postseason. He's not been good. He's obviously lost all three postseason games. He's got 2 touchdowns and 4 interceptions. That type of stuff has not been particularly great. So that's also part of my logic here, too, is McDaniels should just help him out in that regard as well.
9: We are pro Cam Ward. How are we feeling about the Tennessee Titans win total at 6.5? Is Robert Saleh the right man for the job in year two with Ward? Franchise record tying streak of 4 straight seasons now with double digit losses, and the win total indicates that's what we're going to get again. Sitting at 6.5, is that number too high, too low, or just right?
10: Seems a little too high, I guess. I mean, if you're actually setting win totals, like a good season for the Titans feels like 7.7 wins, right? Maybe getting to 8. So maybe you can lay 6.5 or over minus 110 at 6.5. You just feel like there's not much margin for error for you if you're going in that direction. But I'm with you. I mean, I think you can get this done. And look at the first two of the first 3 weeks. There's winnable games against the Jets and the Giants to get off to a pretty decent start. I think the Colts are a vulnerable group, and there's some winnable games on this schedule overall, for sure.
9: I think this is a team you want to look to more week to week as being able to cover some numbers, more so than necessarily thinking they're going to exceed expectations dramatically and win like 9-plus games. That's just not what's in the cards. So I think that number seems just about right for where things are at right now. And if you're going to be betting games week to week, you might want to do it in contest form as well. Here at Circa, we're already hitting, for the time of year that it is, record numbers in both the Circa Million and Circa Survivor contests. And you don't have to live here to be a part of it all season long. Yes, you need to enter in person, but then Winner's Circle Proxy can help you out the rest of the way. And we're giving away 2 awesome prize packages right now that will put 2 lucky fans into the world's biggest football contest for free. 1 entry into Survivor, 1 into Circa Million. Both winners will also get a full season of Winner's Circle Proxy service, as well as a VSiN studio tour. 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We'll have a little bit more NFL talk later on in hour two of the program. Our training camp tour will roll on, covering the Miami Dolphins at length. But when we return, getting into a little college football talk, the American Athletic Conference has SEC Media Days kicking off today. Our thoughts on the conference at large next.
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13: My name is Erica, and my son, Kaysen, is a patient at Shriners Children. 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I said, how bad is it? 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
9: Sadly, Pod Squad could not pull it off, couldn't finish the rally. They end up losing in Atlanta 6-5, end up falling in the series 3-1. So good on Atlanta as they are trying to make up for what was a wonky June at large. So good on them for the dub. Meanwhile, we still have one more inning to go in Guardians and Twins. Cleveland up 1-0 right now. Good on you if you were an underbetter today. And one more game set to get underway in the next few minutes or so, JBT. I don't know if you had anything, but the Toronto Blue Jays playing host to the Rays today. Shane Bieber going for the home Jays. minus 104, ever so slight dogs.
10: Yeah, not exactly a believer if you are backing him today, because you got to be a little shaken in your confidence here. Command has been really, really poor for Beaver since he has come back. But there is a little bit of light at the end of the tunnel. The last two starts, the walks have been there, strikeouts have been there too, and he's kind of evened out. You wonder if most of the inflated ERA that you see here is due to short sample size and one big blow-up. 5.78 ERA, expected ERA is at 8.56, but a lot of hard contact mixed in here. So maybe at some point you can even this thing out and Bieber can show you a little bit. He did in his last start. Pitched six innings against Chicago White Sox, only struck out six, only walked two, didn't give up an earned run, Stormy. So maybe a sign of things to come for Bieber, who has now, if you want to extend it out just a little bit more, over his last 10 and two-thirds and two outings, has given up only two earned runs, struck out 10, and walked five. So to me, that's going to be the big question. Will the command get back? Because that is something that has really plagued him here so far in this short amount of sample size that we have seen him out there. Should note, the other side is a bullpen day, it would seem, for the Tampa Bay Rays. Legumina, I believe, is how you pronounce Casey's last name. He's going to be out there, but he's just going to start the game, it would seem. He's only gone really two innings at most, so trust that pen. A Johnny Holstaff game, as they call it, to get it done. But I don't know. I mean, I think you could maybe make the fringe case that if Bieber and what he's shown over his last two starts is a little bit more real, that maybe the Blue Jays are showing a little bit of value. Because the underlying metrics for his last start against the White Sox, he had a zero ERA, obviously, with no earned runs. But even if you factor in the contact and the expecteds, still floating around two for that start. So I think you can maybe make the case that there's good things to come.
9: Run total for the game sitting 8.5. First pitch from out there at Rogers Center starting in just a few moments. Only two more games the rest of the day. We'll preview a little bit later on this hour. We got the Diamondbacks and Cardinals, as well as the Royals and Tigers. Our guy Jensen Lewis, co-host of VSiN by the Books, he actually joined us in the first hour, had plays on both of them. If you want to go back and listen to Money Moves on your own time, you can always download Money Moves in podcast form, listen to that full conversation in its entirety. But for now, let's get into a little bit of college football here, because while, yes, SEC Media Days, I feel like, has been dominating the headlines this weekend, and rightfully so, right? Five SEC teams last year made the college football playoff. But there was also one from the American Athletic Conference in the Tulane Green Wave. Not sure they will be the squad to get back, but could somebody potentially in a league that's got a lot of parity and change? Last year, the American had eight teams finish over 500, five win at least nine games, two in the CFP final top 25 rankings, and three in the AP top 25, although all of the coaches from those programs, with the exception of Navy, are now gone, taking other jobs elsewhere. So, big picture, what do you make of this league and any standouts for you?
10: But the standout is obviously that I think Navy deserves to be favored where they're at. Seem like they're going to be a pretty good group outside of having to replace what's going on at quarterback. But you kind of trust in these option type attacks that you're going to be able to replace a lot. So I think Navy deserves to be priced where they're at. I think the intrigue is, I don't want to call it the depth of the conference, because that statement means that there's probably a lot of good teams here. But I do wonder if there is a team that you could select that's a little bit farther out to win this thing. Florida Atlantic comes to mind. Florida Atlantic's got a ton of returning production, but you look at what exactly has to happen for FAU, and you know, you've got to cut down on the turnovers, and you've got a really difficult schedule. But I wonder how deep you can go in the American, given so much turnover, both in terms of coaching staffs and some of these rosters, you know?
9: Florida Atlantic was, they were on my outside looking in as far as the tiers that I go to, but I understand what you're saying. Mm-hmm. Most returning production, not only for the American, but all G6 programs this year, 19th in the country. The entire staff is back too, right? Like, they have a lot of continuity. I'm just not sure they'll get much better with that schedule. I was actually looking, so Navy is your favorite at the top of the board in the conference and plus 350, but the second shot on the board, UTSA, I feel the best about the Roadrunners going into this year. Jeff Traylor, like, speaking of some of these teams that have continuity, right? He has really done well in that role the last few years with UTSA. You bring in Western Kentucky's offensive coordinator, Rick Bowie, to help continue to elevate an offense that was already averaging 35.5 points per game last year. Owen McCown is back, yes, off of an injury, but people that you know well and a lot of talent. I know they had a slow start to the year. They went on to score 48 against Tulane last year, 58 against ECU. The whole offensive line is back. Plenty of weapons around him at the skill positions. Top three wide receivers back. Will Henderson at running back. This offense is going to be great. Defense, however, only returns two starters. And I don't have a ton of faith. I don't think they're going to be super bad defensively, but they're not going to be very good. Yeah. So if they're winning games, they're going to win in shootout fashion. I like UTSA because of this schedule as well. Even though they play a tough non-con that includes having to play at Texas inside the conference, road trip to Tulane, get the Navy and USF games at home, maybe Tulsa, another team that could be sneaky good, but you avoid Memphis, avoid Army and ECU. There are a lot of things I think to like about UTSA this year.
10: Yeah, that was going to be my big question. You're talking about a team that was in the 7th percentile and just defensive explosive play rate allowed. They were in the 4th percentile
9: and pass over.
10: Explosive, right. So, but can you constantly be on the right side of some of those coin flips? Because generally, if you're getting into shootouts, those are coin flips, right? High-scoring affairs that can go either way. So can you constantly get that coin to, or at least enough, can you get it to go heads enough that you're going to be able to win the conference? But it's understandable when you look at it. And, you know, you could get a little bit of just bad luck on some of those explosives. So, for example, if you're looking under the hood and you're finding some sort of positives for this team, this is what really killed them. While they were in the single-digit percentile-wise in those two categories for me, the UTSA was in the 84th percentile in non-explosive EPA per play by opponents. So, in other words, down to down, when they weren't giving up explosives, they're actually pretty efficient defensively. It's just they would give a backbreaker after backbreaker. So if you can whittle those down and get it in, I think that I'm with you in the sense of you could probably be a lot better. You also got to get better on early downs. They gave up a lot of short third downs. Their late down success rate was really high, but you can't just constantly rely on those high leverage plays over and over again to go your way.
9: What I'll say about, though, defenses in this conference in general look to be pretty bad across the board. So it doesn't bother me as much when it comes to the conference schedule with UTSA as it might in another league where they have some more stout defenses. Like Memphis has a complete

0: They play at BYU and before. So this game is right after the BYU game and then right before they host Miami. So sure. Right in between those two. So just a couple things for the American. If you're looking to set any calendar reminders for situational spots, those are a couple that came to the forefront going through things this morning.
1: Does the situational spot be deterred because they do have a bye week Navy going into the Navy game? Or excuse me, Notre Dame has a bye week going into the Navy game. So I think you get a little bit extra time to prepare.
0: That's
1: but
0: true.
1: To your point, I mean, you're still going to...
0: Those are their two toughest games on the
1: right.
0: schedule.
1: I mean, those are the ones, if you're Notre Dame, you're circling, right? Because you got Notre Dame and you got Miami. So, you've got BYU and you've got Miami. So it's still going to be really difficult. It's just difficult to prepare for the option in the midst of the season in general. Yeah, I asked this question to bring it back to the Mount Westford just briefly because I'm writing it. Some of these new teams that are coming in, how difficult is it going to be to all of a sudden now have an Air Force on your regular season schedule?
0: Yeah.
1: You know, I think that's something that's worth noting. But can Navy, I'll ask you this. With their schedule, because it seems pretty opportunistic, do you think Navy could be a playoff team?
0: No, I don't think that the G6 playoff team is coming from the American this year. I just don't.
1: It's coming from the Mountain West.
0: Mountain West or Pac-12.
1: Oh, okay.
0: But I mean, I like UNLV and Boise State. Like, those are the two teams that I've been eyeing more than anything else for the college football playoff this year.
1: Got an interesting feeling about those Rebels.
0: In a good way?
1: Nah.
0: No?
1: Not in a good way.
0: Don't like that. I will mention, though, the CFP changes this year are important to note for the Group of Six, because in past years it's been the highest-ranked conference champion, right, from the G6 before you get to the at-larges. This year it's the highest-ranked Group of Six team in the CFP rankings, regardless of conference champion or not. So that no longer comes into play for the Group of Six. That said, when I'm looking to bet this conference, I'm looking to who's going to bet the conference. I'm not looking at CFP odds for any of these teams.
1: Yeah, I think that's fair. It seems like it's set up for either the Pac-12 or the Mountain West, but worth asking because, I mean...
0: Blake Horvath just means so much, and I don't know what the hell we're going to get from Braxton Wood. Woodson? Yeah, Braxton Woodson.
1: Yeah, Horvath was really good. It is hard to replace that, even though I know, again, an option offense like that, you're getting able to, like, the difference or the ability to replace a guy is probably a little bit easier, but it's still going to be really difficult.
0: And Woodson was good in spot duty, but like the larger picture of being the guy, I don't know. And is Navy all of a sudden going to fix their pass defense? Because that was a massive flaw for them as well that I'm just not so sure about. That said, I mean, this is a team that's won, you know, double-digit wins each of the last couple seasons. They seem to be trending in the right direction. That's just a massive gap, I think, to fill. Any other team you want to hit on real quickly last night?
1: No, I just wanted to, I think, again, like to this point of where this conference is at, it does seem like there's a lot of shifting pieces from, like, third and on. You know, ECU is pretty interesting, but again, talk about some shifting pieces, and what you're looking at is some of the most important positions. East Carolina is also dealing with those replacements, too. So it seems that after Navy, who you feel pretty confident is the best team in this conference, and I know you're high on UTSA, any one of these teams can finish, I believe, in a really dynamic order when you're talking about all the way down to Army, who's got a ton of returning production.
0: I mean, this league is just so interesting this year, from being what felt like the kind of top dog in the G6 a year ago to all of these new head coaches, so much turnover. There's a lot of unknown, which I think can create some parity. Let's talk about Wins, baby, because with Just Win Bets, baby, it's your premier source for daily sports betting picks. They break down the data so you can bet with confidence across the entire sports calendar. If you are watching on YouTube TV or the VSiN Watch app right now, scan that QR code or you can head over to justwinbetsbaby.com today. Start betting smarter. The name says it all. Absolutely. Covering it all each and every day. We got to step aside here on Money Moves. When we return, though, keeping it rolling on VSiN, our NFL training camp tour stops in South Beach next.
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6: It's that time of year in the NFL with training camps getting underway. We, too, here at VSiN are going camping as we welcome you back here to Money Moves, VSiN, the Sports Betting Network, alongside Jonathan Von Tobel, Stormy Bond, and Tony with you. And we are logging some serious, albeit fictitious, miles so far on our NFL training camp tour as it rolls on, going city by city. Reminder, and we just found this out yesterday, if you go to the VSiN Watch app, there's actually going to be a special playlist that will house all of our team-by-team season previews that we do, but let's get set for stop number four.
7: Join Stormy and JBT as they go on the Money Moves NFL training camp tour.
6: Okay, we were in Atlanta yesterday that you dubbed Tua ATL with former Dolphins quarterback Tua Tagovailoa signing with the Falcons this offseason. Today we go to see his former team in South Beach. Miami fires Mike McDaniel and GM Chris Greer, bring in longtime Packers exec John Eric Sullivan, who grabbed his guy from Green Bay, Jeff Hafley, to come along. This is not a retool. This is a rebuild for sure entering the 2026 season. You wrote up the AFC East for our VSiN NFL betting guide. What were your big thoughts on this team?
8: Wrote up the Miami Dolphins in the AFC East. Thank you very much. So we did it again in the format of these three burning questions that we have, and I think the first question immediately is, what does the second stint as a starter look like for Malik Willis? You look at what he got, 3 years, $67.5 million. He played extremely well in the backup role for the Green Bay Packers the last two seasons. In 118 dropbacks, went 70 of 89, that's 78.7%, 972 yards, 10.9 yards per attempt, with six touchdowns, one turnover-worthy play, not even just one turnover-worthy play in 118 dropbacks, way, way improved from his time in Tennessee. And to reiterate that time, 50.8% completion, Stormy. Yeah. Pass attempts for 4.5 yards per attempt, three interceptions. It was just an absolute nightmare. But you do have to ask the question. Insanely small sample size over the course of two seasons that were very sporadic and spread out for Malik Willis. Is it legitimate? Is it actually going to be something really good for the Dolphins as you move forward? I think you also asked the question, Bobby Slowick, who's going to serve as the offensive coordinator for Willis this season. Remember, it's amazing how much we flip on guys. Bobby Slowick was the offensive coordinator at the beginning of C.J. Stroud's career, but then he got fired pretty quickly by the Houston Texans. We've seen C.J. Stroud kind of plummet, and now you have this, we'll call it failed offensive coordinator getting second crack at it with a guy that we just don't know if he's legitimately as good as he showed in that time. And I'll also, to invoke the offensive coordinator coordinator one more time, he was in LaFleur's system, Malik Willis. That is a really solid system that I think gets the most out of some of their quarterbacks. And I think there might be legit concerns that there is some fool's gold nature to the efficiency and the level of play that we saw from Malik Willis. And that is really a question you can't answer until you see him play over a larger sample size for the Miami Dolphins.
6: Yeah, those last two times we saw him in relief of Jordan Love when he had the concussion last year, 27-32, 409 yards, two touchdowns in week 16 and 17. But as you said, insanely small sample. What will we do with it? But from offense to defense, you also asked the question in the guide, will the new personnel improve Miami's defense? Last year, finished 24th in scoring defense, given up around 25 points per game, 22nd in yardage allowed, but Jeff Hafley's Packers defense were obviously great, different talent levels over there, but he'll be the defensive play caller yet again. Expected that at least if there's one area to improve, it would be that side. How do you see it?
8: Yeah, it's interesting. It's actually kind of college football-esque for the Dolphins in terms of this roster overhaul overall. They brought in 30 new players this offseason. So this is almost transfer portal-esque, yeah. Right, where you're just kind of rebuilding the roster with bodies, and this seems to be the case. You look at it, Josh Uche, David Ojabo brought in to help along the edge. With Chop Robinson, you expect to be kind of their young edge rusher and stud, but it hasn't really panned out so far. Darrell Baker Jr., Lonnie Johnson Jr. were brought in to the secondary, which was really poor last year, so they're really trying to revamp this group. It's hard to be as poor as they were last year. You mentioned some of the base statistics, 27th in opponent EPA per play in 2025, really average in terms of pressure rate and total sacks. So there has to be some sort of improvement just because they were relatively poor. And I'm glad you brought that up with Hafley. So he's going to call the team's defense this season. And it's interesting because we've seen different versions of the Green Bay Packers under Hafley. In 2024, I note in the write-up, they finished fifth in defensive efficiency. In 2025, they were 22nd. So you've had all these different finishes in terms of where they were at. Micah Parsons' injury is part of the reason why there were some issues. I'd also argue, though, as great as Micah Parsons is, I don't know if I want to drop from 4 to 22nd if I'm missing an edge rusher. You know, there should be some stoppage at some point, right? In basketball, when they say stop the ball in transition, like, you got to stop the ball at some point. So I do wonder what Hafley is going to be. And I don't know about you. I don't know if I'm in love with a first-time head coach at this level, also having to deal with play calling duties as well, especially from a defensive standpoint. So I do have my questions. I know a lot of people didn't like the Hafley hire. There's also Green Bay folks in the front office. They bring in Malik Willis. That's why I mentioned at the start of the show, this is kind of like Diet Green Bay.
6: Yeah.
8: They're really trying to reimagine to an extent what has made Green Bay so successful, but down here in Miami, because there's a lot of people with ties to that organization. I don't know if that's really going to work. And then you get to, I'm sure we get to set up the final question, which is just, how bad is it going to get? Because they have one of the worst schedules in the league.
6: So let's look at the odds now. So from a win total perspective, sitting at 4.5, you're getting plus money on the over. Only the Arizona Cardinals have a lower win total this year and shorter odds for fewest wins in the NFL. The division wins at 1.5. AFC East, 40-1. ESPN Analytics, JVT, gives Miami a 0.6% chance to win the division and a 0% chance to win the Super Bowl. So yes, how bad will they actually be? That strength of schedule in terms of difficulty based on opponent win totals, they face second most challenging in the National Football League with all of the change that we're discussing here.
8: Yeah, I mean, yeah, and so do I take another crack at this? Last year got burned by this team, had an alt-under of 6.5, looked like we were going to get there, but ultimately get to 7 wins. Do you go with an alternate under on their win total that's sitting at about 4.5? The strength of schedule is absolutely brutal. Questions about Malik Willis. What if bad Malik Willis shows up? And even if he is relatively decent, the level of talent in terms of the skill positions that he is getting the ball to,
6: yeah,
8: outside of Devon Achane, are immensely different at pass catcher and at wide receiver than what he was working with in Green Bay. There's a lot of negatives here, and there's just not that much talent. There's no true edge rusher, so that's going to be a problem, even with a revamped secondary of a bunch of new bodies, unless Chop Robinson makes like an immense leap. You know, so I would, if you like Miami over like Dave Ross does in our guide, you know, maybe hunt around for some season-long props on Chop Robinson to go over, because they don't really have that over on sacks, I should specify, just because I just think that he's got to emerge if that's going to be something that they're going to be better at, if they're going to shoot for 5 wins. So I don't know, man. I don't mean to be overtly pessimistic, but I do think like 2 wins and top pick in the NFL draft, I pause because I don't remember if they have their first-round pick next year. That's going to be in the cards for them, like floating around that range.
6: And, well, fewest wins market, plus 350, yep, as well, another alternate look that you could do from that standpoint if you think that they are going to underachieve given the schedule that they have in front of them. The one thing, and I don't want to belabor the point about bringing in Malik Willis here, and what we know or what we really don't know about Malik Willis at this point in year four of his career, but that being in Green Bay, clearly, like, that leadership group core that has come over believes in him, and they got to see him each and every day. So maybe they see something that, need not only the sample size that we've seen on the field, but behind the scenes, somebody that, that they believe in and think can kind of help this next foray into this iteration of the Miami Dolphins.
8: It is kind of an interesting timeline, though, isn't it? I mean, I thought that when they signed him, which is, you know, and you always want quarterback, and quarterback's important, so what if he is going to be good and one of the next great quarterbacks of his generation? So there's always that small chance. But to spend on a quarterback in a transition period where you're gutting the roster and really rebuilding from the ground up at almost every single position group, hiring a first-time coach, and not going in the direction of offense as your head coach, too, because that's always the other interesting part is, I'm a believer, at least personally, of if I'm starting an NFL team or if I'm building an NFL team, I want to go the direction of the Raiders, which is bring in my quarterback, bring in my offensive-minded head coach that is going to help develop and bring him along. And that's obviously not what the Dolphins are doing here. So you do wonder just the timing and the way they're handling it, too. But it's only 3 years, as I mentioned, so it's one of those things where if it doesn't work out, you can move off him relatively quickly.
6: I know we've referenced the NFL betting guide a lot, but it's worth noting this isn't something that you can get as a standalone. You do need to be a VSiN Pro subscriber to get all of the guides that we do right now at VSiN, and the betting guide is like the NFL one is the most comprehensive one that we do. There are so many bets from all of our hosts and experts. If you're looking to bet any type of futures, win totals, division races, awards, Super Bowl futures, all of that stuff, it's all in there with favorite plays and explanations. And obviously you wrote up several things as well, but it's really, really great. It's over 100 pages. Unbelievable how much time and effort went into it.
8: And I'd argue this as part of this, with the Miami Dolphins, very apt choice of words, I would say that you could find them in the range of minus 160 to finish fourth in the division. I think that's a pretty fair price. I'm relatively high on the Jets. I'll put it this way, in the AFC East, of the four teams, there was one team that I wrote up the over for, and it was the Jets. So I think that there's a stronger reality than just minus 160, minus 170 that the Dolphins are going to finish fourth in this division. So I would throw that out there as well as a potential future. I know it's kind of a meaty price for a future, but I do think that there's some cheapness to that.
6: Last thing as we head to break, and I guess it makes sense on a day that we're talking about the Miami Dolphins, we did get some news about Tyreek Hill, who's a free agent right now, continuing to rehab from that brutal leg injury. On a social media post he had yesterday, he said he's feeling good, but he still doesn't know his timeline right now and admitted he has no power still in his leg at this point and is just trying to rebuild it one day at a time. You hear that music? Time to step aside here on Money Moves, but keep it locked right here, VSiN, the Sports Betting Network. We'll be back in a moment.
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6: Back here on Money Moves, Stormy Bonantoni, Jonathan Von Tobel with you, live from downtown Las Vegas at Circa Resort and Casino. I watched episode one yesterday.
8: How many minutes were you in it?
6: Not many. I had a small role in it, mm-hmm. but it was fun to do because it was. I got to do the interviews preseason last year with my dad because we signed up together in person and the crew was here that day. So that was kind of fun to see old Rich Bonantoni get a little bit of TV time. Very fun. Make sure you check it out, like JVT said, every Wednesday. But you can also watch on YouTube, on demand, anytime that you want right now. Also, did want to give you a quick update on the 3M Open as that rolls on quickly. Emiliano Grillo, your standalone leader right now at 7-under on the day, had 9 birdies today, including the final hole to snatch that first-round solo lead where things sit right now. Plenty of golfers still in action. 4 sitting a stroke back at 6-under, including your favorite and world number one, Scotty Scheffler. He had a bogey-free day. Keep it up, buddy.
8: I was going to say, is that why we're updating this?
6: No. But we might as well look at Tom Kim as well, okay. Who's also got his round underway. Oh, he's on the screen right now.
8: See the devil and he shall appear.
6: 2-under so far through 6 right now. And I got a little bit worried the way that he started. Bogeyed second hole of the day, but 3 birdies since. So more of that, Tom Kim. That would be great. So now top 10s and top 20s on him. But we said this was a course where people could go low, and they are at this point. Where's that Kitayama at right now? I want to see. Yeah, so he's 3-under right now through 8, your defending champion. And that was one of the questions that we were asking our guest, Mr. Ballingy, yesterday, was whether or not he could still put himself in contention, and looks correct. Like it as of now.
8: Yes, yes, indeed. Speaking of going low, we do have to take a sidetrack very quickly and just say that I think I should take this moment to issue an apology.
6: Stop.
8: To my wonderful co-host, Stormy Bonantoni, who earlier in the program, as I put it, I threw a stick in the spokes of her bicycle, as many would do when they were young children. And, You went face first and hit the ground, and since then you have been struggling to pick yourself up, and I apologize.
6: I thought last segment I did well. I thought I rebounded, and then you had to bring it up, and now I'm back on my spiral.
8: You've been very Eeyore-esque in the breaks, and I apologize.
6: Well, we also have to, we can't ignore the elephant in the room anymore today, in that I haven't had any coffee, and I think that is probably...
8: I thought that was a fat joke, because I was wearing elephant colors.
6: This. Wow, no. That coffee is my fuel, and I didn't have any today because I had to get a snaggletooth fixed this morning.
8: I offered you an energy drink.
6: I had a chipped tooth this morning, so I've had dental work today, and I feel weird about it too. Like, it's not fitting. I mean, no, it fits fine. I have a wonderful dentist. It's the same team dentist as the Golden Knights, by the way, so he knows how to fix a jacked up grill, okay?
8: And you're questioning his work?
6: No. I just have to, like, get used to it because it's a little bit of a different shape than my last tooth.
8: Let the record show I offered you caffeine. You didn't want any part of it.
6: I don't do energy drinks.
8: I had to, and then I gave it to one of our production crew, Lydia, who then looked at me and was like, ugh, did you touch this? And I was like, well, yes, I touched it, but, you know.
6: I don't do energy drinks, and that one looked like one that would taste like carbonated cough syrup, and I'm not into that.
8: It was great. It's a great-tasting energy drink.
6: I don't know.
8: Lots of caffeine. A thermogenic, as some would say.
6: We do have baseball in action right now as well. As we told you earlier, the Braves ended up completing their, three wins in four games against the Padres today. San Diego tried to surge back. They end up losing 6-5. And could we be headed to extras in Cleveland? It was a 1-0 lead for the Guardians. We're now tied at 1 in the ninth inning. How that shakes out. Toronto, meanwhile, up early on the Tampa Bay Rays in the second.
8: So I will just point out, because I had this thought, that when you were talking about this game, the Cleveland Guardians and the Minnesota Twins.
6: Scam likely giving me a call.
8: You made a comment. You made a comment that along the lines of, I'm paraphrasing, you know, underbetters, good on you. Well, it's 1-1 with two outs in the bottom of the ninth, and we might be heading to extras.
6: That's true. Anything can happen. Life total is
8: still
6: 3.5 in this game.
8: If it happens, it would be very funny.
6: Would it not be the most classic thing?
8: It's fitting, too. What did I show you this morning?
6: Yeah. Yes.
8: This morning on my timeline, for whatever reason, the highlight of the Eagles-Rams game popped up, at which there was a blocked field goal that was subsequently returned for a touchdown that caused the Rams to fail to cover, correct?
6: Yes.
8: And that harkens back to a time in which Stormy and I were on the air together on a live bet Sunday for that game, to which you called that thing signed, sealed, and delivered. No way the Rams are going to blow this cover.
6: I had a lot of those moments this year.
8: To which I told you, I was like, crazier things have happened. And then crazier things happen.
6: Here's something I've noticed about myself. For games that I have bet, or if I'm around people like yourself, right, and I know what your bets are, I'm never going to make those types of comments for my games or my friends' bets, that type of thing. But a game I don't have anything on, and I have no...
8: You'll just throw bleep to the wind and be like, screw these guys.
6: Making those types of statements. And how many times did it bite me this past year? Like, what was the Davis Mills Texans game?
8: The Davis Mills Texans comeback.
6: So that's over.
8: Yep.
6: I did get away with one. I can't remember. I think it might have been a Jacksonville game. I got away with one where I said it, and then thankfully they ended up saving the day and closing out the win. But yeah, I had a few of those this year. Blame the lack of caffeine as well. Lack of sleep those days.
8: And then you yelled at me because during that Bills game that they lost to the Dolphins, the one I will blame, the reason why I did not get my alt under is because the Bills, I cannot believe how they lost that game. The entire time, I think I kept saying during the show, like, you know, this might be an in-game opportunity for the Bills. And then you screamed at me because you're like, they're not going to win. And they didn't.
6: What are you going to do? So sometimes.
8: Back together this Sunday? Or this coming football season?
6: That's rumor has it. We'll be back on Sundays. Potentially, though, and this is a little bit of a tease.
8: Spam risk.
6: So that's why I like scam likely giving me a call.
8: Which implies that there's a chance it's not.
6: True.
8: Yeah.
6: Entirely true. And you love answering those phone calls, this I do know.
8: I do answer political calls because, as we've talked about, yes, I used to be a barista, and that's where Bill 80 found me, but I was also a telemarketer / political calls person at one point in my life, too.
6: Yes. Which explains a lot about your personality. Mm-hmm. That said, that is, I might actually get more sleep on Sundays, and we can tell you why about that a little bit later on this month. But we do have a couple games in Major League Baseball still to come today. It's a really short slate today. All that is left is the Diamondbacks and Cardinals, as well as the Royals and Tigers. Anything in either one of those games that caught your eye today?
8: Yes. Let's go to the Tigers game really quickly because we have an interesting pitching matchup that we should discuss. For the Detroit Tigers, one Troy Melton will get the start. And as somebody who never watches Disney, but this did stick into my brain, it was Troy Bolton who was the lead character that was played by Zac Efron in High School Musical. The
6: Put Tigers, your head in the game.
8: Yeah, minus two. Is that a phrase that he says?
6: High School Musical, baby.
8: Okay, all right. I've never watched any of them. I just knew that was his name.
6: Get your head in the game. Got to get your head in the game.
8: Well, Melton does not need to do that because he has been absolutely in the game up to this point. 180 ERA. Expected is at 303. The dude's been absolutely untouchable. We talked about this with Mike Palm. Let us harken back to June 9th when he gets a start against the Minnesota Twins. Goes five innings, gives up four earned runs, strikes out five, though, in the outing. And you're wondering what is to come of him. Since then, he has been absolutely untouchable. Go to the start on June 20th and start the roll from there for him. This has been great watching Melton pitch. Since those starts, a 0.92 ERA, an expected of 202, and the market has really caught up with the pricing. So I think you do wonder, Stormy, you know, at what point does the price go a little too far? And do you wonder if maybe there's going to be an opportunity to get this done and maybe play against him? Maybe there is some value in like a plus 190 or near 2-1 on the Royals, just in the inherent, like, hey, the probability is a little bit lower. Pitching, though, you want something, I think, a little bit better to go at him with. Dobnik's going to get the start, but we haven't seen much of him for the Kansas City Royals. It's his fourth appearance. It's his second start. He's pitched just 14 innings. If you buy into the short sample indicators, he's going to get rocked at some point, but we're only talking about 14 innings of work. But just very much worth noting that Troy Melton has definitely been priced. Melton has been really priced into this market here, and it's amazing to see the prices climb on him and a Tigers team that I think the market's really come around on.
6: I don't know how you segued like Melton and Bolton being similar, but kudos to you.
8: Well, they're both named Troy, right?
6: This is the yes, but still,
8: and
6: like,
8: they end with Tun.
6: It's not like his name was Troy Melton,
8: right? But it's Troy and Tun. Like those are the beginning and the end. So of course, there's that. You know,
6: this is the first of a four-game set.
8: Understand the inner workings
6: of my
8: mind.
6: Out there in Detroit, the Diamondbacks and Cardinals.
8: An enigma,
6: Brandon Font towing the rubber for Arizona against Michael McGreevy. Both guys do give up regular contact. McGreevy a little bit better at limiting the damage, it seems, based on his ERA, 2.92. Doesn't seem particularly sustainable, though, from some of the underlying metrics. And the Diamondbacks' bats have been going lately, 66 runs over their last 10 games. Cardinals haven't been great at the plate, but Fott, you imagine, could be a good guy to go against from that standpoint.
8: Mm-hmm.
6: Had me looking at the total in this game at 7.5. I didn't end up getting there, but that was the one angle I was considering.
8: Makes a lot of sense to me. By the way, Scottie Scheffler is withdrawn from the tournament.
6: Shut up. I don't need this energy from you, all right, after what we've already gone through today.
8: I'm glad you're back on the horse, though. You're back on the horse.
6: You know, yesterday when I was doing the best bets talking about Scheffler, how terrible my breakdown was because, like, I know
8: well, because
6: it's,
8: you kept presenting your breakdown
6: stupid.
8: Is not. But no, it's not. That's the thing. So that's what we were arguing about, and that's why you sit here and say you hate me. But I'm actually one of your biggest supporters because I kept telling you yesterday, stop saying that and just present the bet. Because nobody's going to like buy into anything when the presenter immediately starts with, this is dumb. No, it's not. He's the best golfer on the planet right now, and he's playing well.
6: All right. Well, we do have to actually discuss those bets and more.
8: It's a very supportive 5 seconds from me.
6: Wrap
8: right there.
6: Up the day here on Money Moves. You're like my little support animal on the plane,
8: right,
6: trying to make sure we get going off and fly away safely. We'll be right back.
8: Extra.
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8: An interesting talking point that I have for you, Stormy Bonatoni, as we have been talking a lot about the SEC. Media days are currently underway, and large expectations for the Texas Longhorns once again.
23: Yeah.
8: Now, we did get some news a couple of minutes ago that the top cornerback of the ESPN Top 300 class that was supposed to be for 2027 just recommitted to, or reclassified, I should say, to the class of 2026. So the Longhorns have a top cornerback prospect coming in, John Meredith III, number two overall, number one corner in the class. So he'll reclassify, and Texas is going to get another piece of talent. So it got me thinking about a couple of things. The first of which is, and it actually ties into our training camp tour that we are currently embarking on, as the Miami Dolphins are a team that is projected to be one of these teams, Arizona Cardinals among them, potentially in the mix for the number one overall pick in next year's draft. They just signed Malik Willis to a three-year deal worth over $60 million. If they are in position to do so, do they draft Arch Manning?
23: I think you still have to, right? Like, I mean, I don't...
8: At number one, assuming they get the number one overall pick, obviously, yeah.
23: Do you think that they're going to be the worst team in the league?
8: I think there's a... I mean, there's obviously a very good chance. As we had discussed with the Miami Dolphins, I think there's a shot you could take it like under 2.5 and maybe get there with it. The Cardinals are going to give them a run for their money. But I think the potential rookie of the year, Carson Beck's going to have something to say about that.
23: Okay.
8: We'll talk about that when we get there. What are you laughing
23: about? I was like,
8: that's
23: a good tease. I was like, we could go down that rabbit hole today.
8: I like how you scoff at that. No, that's a serious thought that has been brought up on Pod of the Futures. Somebody on Instagram mocked me, to which I said, here's my address, bro, let's go, and then they never responded.
23: Well, that sounds like we should definitely go down that rabbit hole tomorrow.
8: Of me fighting somebody on Instagram?
23: Yes, we could do a whole segment around you trying to fight people based on social media.
8: Again, we're here Monday through Friday, 11 to 1, every, like...
23: I'm telling you, you could... Yeah, you do. JVT is living for the day that somebody meets him outside the studio. So come on out. You want to fight JVT?
8: He's ready. Talk.
23: He's ready to go working out. But you couldn't pay me to argue with people on social media the way you do, by the way. It's unbelievable.
8: So much fun.
23: That said, back to like the core of the issue. I think that if you are in position to have the number one overall pick, knowing the class of quarterbacks that are expected to be available based on the seasons everyone is anticipating for them to have. And listen, that could not be the case. How many years have we seen it now where you're touting all of these guys? It ends up being a terrible year, and the guy that you thought was going to be the number one overall pick wasn't. But if they live up to the expectations that they have, and you think that could be the cornerstone of your franchise in the future, I don't think Malik Willis is holding you back from that.
8: So my other question here is tying into it is, will Arch Manning, who is projected to still potentially be the top overall pick in the NFL draft this next year, really be entering the draft as a national champion? What do we buy? We haven't talked much throughout these SEC days. We have not talked much about Texas. And
23: well, that's like, because I was the reason that I haven't talked about Texas yet is because we've been kind of going day by day with the teams that are speaking.
8: Sure.
23: And today was when we heard from Sark and everybody. So maybe tomorrow we can do a deeper dive in on Texas and who we think is going to win the SEC this year.
8: And your point, they're very high up in our top 25.
23: Correct.
8: So we will get to them at length.
23: Yes. So we've talked about a lot of other teams so far, but not necessarily the top dogs as much. And I am very high on Texas this year. And I think a lot of people are, and the odds would indicate that as well. And Arch is your Heisman favorite, all of those things. I think a lot of the things that held this offense back a season ago was up front with the offensive line. And it took a little while for Arch to ease into being the guy, too. And I've already seen some comments just coming through on X today from Sark saying a lot of the criticism and eyeballs and pressure that he had on him a year ago would have crushed a lot of people mentally. But he really did a good job staying away from it. He, maybe it's because of his family, kind of keeps the main thing at the core of this and stays off of social media largely. But the last 10 games of the season, he put together one of the most productive stretches for a quarterback in the country. So if he can pick up where he left off during that span, he finished top 15 in all of college football, passing touchdowns, rushing touchdowns, QBR, touchdown interception ratio, all the things you want. And we know he's got talent around him. We know he's like that at large, what this team is going to be a good football team. But can you work out some of the kinks, I think, is the big question.
8: Pretty fascinating year for the conference overall, because I think one could argue that the Big Ten is now the premier conference. Could you not?
23: Well, that's certainly what a lot of people have had to say based on the last three national champions coming out of the Big Ten. I'll tell you, though, mouthpiece of the conference these days, Nick Saban, Alabama head coaching
8: surely
23: legend.
8: Surely he disagrees.
23: He doesn't feel the same.
0: We are so good. Everybody makes a big deal out of being able to beat us. I don't mean they're better than us. And it doesn't mean that just because you win the championship that you have a better conference. It just means you have one better team. We had five teams in the playoffs last year. I think we'll have that many teams in the playoffs again. They have to play each other. And it's a special thing with a special team who has things go their way.
23: You know how you always say hockey fans are sensitive?
8: Mm-hmm.
23: I think SEC fans are a lot more sensitive.
8: You think?
23: Yes. That has been the big talking point, right, is has the Big Ten established themselves as the dominant power because of what they've been able to do winning national championships? And it's Ohio State and Michigan, and obviously last year Indiana goes from the losingest program in all of college football to winning it all and the turnaround that Kurt Cignetti had. But big picture, like, look at the odds board right now for who's going to win a national championship again this year. You don't see your first SEC team until tied for third on the board.
8: Correct. And I also think, too, I mean, just the overall depth of the conference, you know, the worst teams versus the worst teams, how they match up. And from a power rating perspective, I do believe the Big Ten's probably got some more depth to it. Wouldn't you agree?
23: Yeah, absolutely. Yeah. I think that it is if you're looking at the who's the best team going to come from in college football? We don't know. It could be any of those leagues. But if you're asking who has the most depth of those Power Four conferences in terms of, like, can contend for college football playoff spots, it is the SEC.
8: Yeah. And this kind of leads into best bets to an extent, if you want, because I do have a future.
23: Oh, yeah, you have some today, sorry.
8: In regards to the SEC. Well, just tie into it, to what we're talking about here. So Alabama to win the SEC at plus 850. That'll be as part of the guide of our host best bets that we'll have, too, something that I've currently added as well. But I also think there's some national championship upside here to Alabama, too. And we talked about them as part of our top 25, which is why I kind of saved it for today. But I do think that there is a pretty good shot that you can replace Ty Simpson with Keelan Russell and maybe, not, I shouldn't even say miss a beat, but improve on what you were last year, especially when it comes to your running game. Yeah. I really like this team defensively. I think the schedule at least offers some opportunity that you could take advantage of. And I think that, you know, going back to our wonderful conversation about beefing with folks on social media, one of my favorite beefs was one of our listeners from Alabama did not like the fact that when Nick Saban decided to retire, brought up, was like, I don't know, man, like, is it really going to be that fun for a recruit to not play under Nick Saban, and you're going to have to convince these guys to go play in Tuscaloosa, Alabama, when you're making your money everywhere else? But I think they hit it out of the park with DeBoer, who's a very good coach. So I think that some of this heat that he is somewhat getting is a little too much. I think he's going to be a pretty good coach going forward, as we know, and the development of quarterback has been great, and the track record has been great. So I think he's going to get it with Russell. I think the defense is good, and I think they've got an opportunity to win this SEC. So I like Georgia a ton, and I think I'm more in the sense of Gunnar Stockton to win a Heisman to play that. And I think if we're talking about value of plus 850, I think that's worth it for Alabama.
23: And listen, this is a team that last year made it to the SEC title game, but I'm glad you brought up the run game, because what did we see in that SEC championship game? The entire talking point after that game was the negative 3 yards on the ground that we saw from the Tide in that game. And that's something that for years when we've talked about the Crimson Tide, it's about like physical, bruising football team, run through a wall, like literally, not literally, but you know, like the running game specifically, the way that they run has been a huge part of the identity of this program for years and years and years, and it wasn't. And can they get back to that, I think, is a huge question. I mean, some of the FBS rankings for them last year, rushing yards per game, 125th in FBS, yards per rush, 126th. That's not what you're looking for.
8: Yeah. I have something to address, if you'd like, speaking of social media, which we love so much.
23: What'd someone
8: say to you? No, this is fine. It's not really toward me, because we talked about the St. Louis Cardinals earlier today. Eagle Marine checked in and said, I'm not sure what the deal is with all the McGreevy fading for the St. Louis Cardinals. He's gone 6 innings in his last 4 starts, given up 0-2-1-1 earned runs. He failed his position, see no reason to rely on underlying metrics to prove he's a bum. Michael McGreevy, if you're talking about the underlying metrics here, they would paint a picture of some regression coming at some point. 2.92 ERA, a 5.33 expected, and a 4.14 fielding independent. To answer the question, those underlying metrics, he's given up a ton of hard contact. So a lot of those paint that picture. But to that point, and we've talked about this at least on this show a ton, trying to catch that falling knife of going against some guys that tend to pitch to contact a little bit, they'll have some of those discrepancies. He's a ground ball guy that lets his defense work, and I've espoused a lot that I have trouble kind of differentiating between, all right, blindly trying to play with these metrics while also just looking at some guys whose profile is just pitching to contact and giving up some of that contact as long as it's down. And that's what McGreevy's done to this point. I should also point out, like, last year it wasn't great, but I think that's the logic behind it, at the very least, Mr. Marine.
23: Well, that's why I said, like, especially when you look at the expected ERA and some of those numbers, he's done a good job, as I termed it, limiting the damage to this point. But how sustainable is that? I don't know. And I like the catch the falling knife verbiage for it. It's just like, when is the right time to go against him and see when it catches up with him, if it catches up with him.
8: You ever play that game?
23: Haven't gotten there yet. Dude, not with a knife. Yeah, where you do it around each finger for our radio audience. You have? With a knife?
8: Yeah, one time.
23: No, but
8: money on the line.
23: To give you a look into my childhood, my brother did that to me with a fork, and let's just say it didn't end well.
8: Is that where that card's from?
23: Well, actually, no, but...
8: You know, I'm glad my apology worked out. I'm glad that you pepped back up.
23: We did end on a high note.
8: There you go.
23: Ended on a high note. Don't go anywhere. Follow the money. Coming up next, Polly Howard and John Jastrzemski filling in for Mitch today. Have a great day, everybody. We'll see you tomorrow. Same time, same place.
8: See ya.
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31: Yes, here we go. 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Pauly Howard, John Jastrzemski, VSiN, the Sports Betting Network, Sirius XM, Channel 158. Loaded show coming up. Even though we have nothing going on in the world of sports in terms of games, it'll be heavy NFL today. Cousin Sal, I want some J.J. Kraps talk discussion, what he's like at the Kraps table, what it's like being a Cowboy fan and a win total that he likes. Aaron Murray checking in, SEC Media Days. A lot of picks from Paul Stone coming up. Wes Reynolds on the Big Ten and some futures he likes. And Smitty on MLB. Christopher Smith, Matt's live on the Red Sox turnaround. Good call by Dustin yesterday at the win streak came to an end as they lost Game 2 of a doubleheader. Quick LeBron update we'll get to with Windhorst. When is this going to end? Day 24. So a busy show coming up. How you feeling, JJ? Good to see you, my man.
32: Paulie, I missed you. I'm having withdrawals after not doing a show with you for 24 hours. That felt like all day yesterday as I'm in this suit all fancy at SNY. I'm sweating out the Yankees, second half of the double dip. Had Milwaukee in the afternoon slate. And I bet against the Red Sox in both games of the doubleheader. So thankfully, Dusty's play ended up being a winner. But like all day, I'm sitting there saying to myself, I miss my guy Paulie. I miss Luke. I miss Follow the Money. So I'm glad I'm ready to rock and roll with you for the next 2 days. And we're going to have a lot of fun, a lot of football to get to today. No doubt about it.
31: Yeah, I sent you some homework assignments, and there's some good menus that are up all over a lot of occasions, especially September specials at Will Hill and Caesars. But how about, because Cousin Sal likes Giants under, we're on Giants under. Harbaugh, in some spots, is the favorite to be coach of the year. You want to look in a different direction. How many guys do you think can make a case or a good ticket to be made for NFL coach of the year? Because I know you're big on the Saints, so maybe you're looking at Kellen Moore.
32: Well, I'm glad that you brought this up, Paulie. So obviously with coach of the year markets, you want to look at these teams that are going to go and turn it around. That's why Mike Vrabel and Ben Johnson a year ago were the obvious choices because, A, if New England pops and they make the playoffs, or in their case, they win a division, advantage Vrabel. Or, oh, Caleb Williams is fixed. Oh, Ben Johnson, got to go and give him coach of the year. That's why it's tough to make an argument for the team that's, like, well-established and dominant. Like McVay, for example. How are you giving McVay coach of the year with this team that is as loaded as it gets? It doesn't matter how good a job Sean McVay may do with the team, that's going to be working against them. So there's no way in the world we're getting any action on John Harbaugh because you're down on the New York Giants. I think they're at least a year away from making that sort of leap. I don't think they're a playoff team, so that's a cross-off for me. I'm going to throw three names at you, Paulie, for coach of the year. You tell me which one you like the best. Mm-hmm. I think these are my three candidates. Kellen Moore, you hit on. I'm betting the Saints to win the South. I love the way they finished up the season. Tyler Shough, to me, is a super impressive young quarterback. The defense played well in the second half of the year. I'm in on New Orleans and are in the right division. But they got to win a boatload of games. Like, if they're a 9-8 special, Kellen Moore is not getting coach of the year. This is a crazy one. I don't know if I'm betting this team to win a division. But I think from a coach of the year standpoint, it's worth a flyer. Can I interest you in any Robert Saleh with the Tennessee Titans? I know. Wow. Paulie, I watched every game he coached with the New York Jets.
31: Yeah.
32: He did not look like the right man for the job. However, I want to preface this. It is the Jets. It is a franchise that has been as dysfunctional as it gets. He went back to San Francisco, got that defense humming despite all the injuries. They hired Dable to be the offensive coordinator, and the division stinks, right? Like, we're not huge C.J. Stroud fans. Indianapolis, a lot of questions. I'm not super bullish on Jacksonville. I think they're a team poised for regression, and it's a good price on Saleh. But the other one I'm going to throw at you, because I think this team might be the best team in the AFC, and because of the fact they made a coaching change, if Buffalo goes and has, I don't know, a 14-3 type of year, is there a case to be made for Joe Brady? Those are the three names I'm looking at.
31: I had them circled, too. And I thought the same thing, like, how many games would they have to win? It's kind of like the same thing with Saleh. Is 10 good enough? 9? Playoff team? Is that even possible, what Tennessee can do in that division? But certainly you can make a case for Brady, but they're going to have to win a ton of games. And I think your number's spot on. About 14 would get it done. Something like that, he could do it. I wrote down Shanahan 40-1, Stefanski 15-1, and then I got to put O'Connell in there too, which I don't know how it's going to go in Minnesota. Our guy Paul Charchian says it's going to be a down year because they have no depth, and if there's injuries, they're screwed. But the magic this guy can work with the quarterback position and what they did last year with the crap they had, if Murray can play at an elite level or even be above average, how many games they could win and how he's turned into the quarterback whisperer, I had to put him on there with my list as well.
32: And I get that, Paulie. That makes sense. Listen, that coaching staff in Minnesota, I think, is stupendous. O'Connell takes teams to the playoffs. He's done it with a variety of different quarterbacks. Brian Flores got to work on his people skills. But as far as Flores coaching up a defense, that guy is a mastermind. I mean, he did it in Miami. He's now done it with the Minnesota Vikings. Here's the problem I have with them, Paulie. It's a major problem because I am the same wonderful human being that each of the last 2 years, sir, invested in the Arizona Cardinals as overs. And I vowed after last year, and I'm sticking to my word because, as you know, I am very much a nuanced man of principle. I, Paulie Howard, am not getting in the Kyler Murray business ever again.
31: Okay.
32: I need to see it. I understand the case. He's done it with quarterbacks who are less talented. Very true. Roster does have talent. Very true. You mentioned the lack of depth. I think it's a fair question. The division is really, really good. I mean, Green Bay's in the playoffs every year. Detroit has a ton of talent. Chicago just won the division a year ago. And once again, I'm not getting into the Kyler Murray business. So if people want to go and bet the Minnesota Vikings, be my guest. I totally understand why you would go and dip your hand in that cookie jar. This esteemed VSiN panelist, Paulie, will be staying away.
31: Sounds good. I'm glad you brought up Campbell, too. He's 25-1 at Circa. And a lot of people are high on Detroit because of the lousy schedule they play. Maybe if everything works out for Detroit and they win the division, he would get a look. O'Connell's 20-1, Shanahan 40-1. How about maybe not necessarily a bad coaching job, but it just doesn't work out and teams with high expectations flop this year, as we see it happens a lot. Everyone likes to talk about worst to first, but we usually have a first to worst that happens. Do you have a couple teams that could fall on their faces?
32: Yeah, I do. And listen, one of them is very, very obvious. And I feel like everybody's going to bring this one up because the schedule is much harder. They have Josh Allen in the division. And I know New England on the surface improved offensively.

0: on the Chicago Bears because they're all in on Ben Johnson. They feel like Caleb Williams unleashed and unlocked something down the stretch of last year. But I think that Bear front is atrocious. It's absolutely positively atrocious. And when you can't get after the quarterback and you can't rush the passer, I think that's incredibly problematic. And Paulie, all the wise guys will tell you this too. The guys that do this for a living that are as good as it gets. The teams that win a lot of close games the year before, there's usually a reckoning. There's usually a market correction at some particular point in time. Chicago, and that was my voodoo and my kryptonite last year, Paulie Howard. I kept betting against the Bears.
1: That was incredible.
0: It made me sick to my stomach. Yeah. I just kept doing it like a fool. I kept lining up to the window saying, this team, they're not as good as their record. They're going to get them. Finally, I think I bet them that Saturday night game against the Packers. It was nice to actually be on the right side of one for a change. But the point being is, I think there are some folks around the league that now look at Chicago and say, oh, they're going to ascend to be a Super Bowl team. I kind of look at it the other way, where I think year two is going to be a lot more growing pains, not only for Caleb, but for that defense. And I think they regress to being like a 500 type team. So I gave you New England and Chicago. Your thoughts?
1: Yeah, not bad, especially with the Patriots. I think those are strong. I wrote down KC, Seattle, Chicago, just because the historic factor that they set the record for wins when trailing in less than 2 minutes. And I could see some negativity with Green Bay, too. I was high on them last year. But remember, they were 9-3-1 and had a big lead in Denver. And they closed the season with the five-game losing streak and how LaFleur butchered the playoff loss against those Bears that we just talked about. So coaching concerns, quarterback concerns, the contract's absurd. He makes two dumb plays every game. Speaking of Love, maybe there'll be some anti-Green Bay stuff there as well. But I think you're onto something there with New England, just how they got hit by the deck with the schedule, what happened.
0: And you didn't even mention Micah Parsons and what his deal is going to be at the beginning of the year and what that injury timetable looks like. I was super high on the Packers last year. I am not high on them this year. I'm kind of very much in between on them. Detroit's the team that should go win that division. The schedule you hit on is an absolute joke. The only fear with the Lions, Paulie, teams that miss a window.
1: Yes.
0: I worry the Lions could have been one of those teams. Up 17 in a championship game, one seed losing to Washington when they're a huge favorite. That's my only fear with the Lions. Yeah. Everything about them, though, profiles as a team that should go and win double-digit games.
1: Okay. Also, some people feel the same way about the Bills, too. No doubt about it. All the chances, and they couldn't beat Kansas City. There are two great props we can talk about coming up next. One in college and one in the NFL. We'll share those coming up on VSiN and Follow the Money, the Sports Betting Network. Paulie and JJ.

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4: Great to talk football. Hall of Fame game August 6th. SEC Media Days roll on. Aaron Murray, Paul Stone coming up later in the show. I am taking this from Paul Stone. He'll elaborate and go expand on this coming up. But this is a fantastic prop in college football, and we'll get back to the NFL in a second. But this is so good. This is at BetMGM, JJ. It's a three-way market. Who will win more games, Notre Dame or Miami? Notre Dame, $1.15. Notre Dame is +160 at DraftKings to go undefeated. Notre Dame hosts Miami November 7th. They are a seven-point favorite in the game of the year lines in that. There's also revenge. They're also at home. They're pissed off not getting in last year and making the playoff. You have all that in your back pocket. So I'm a seven-point favorite right there. Well, it's a great bet. If I win, then I would have to lose two more games to lose that bet, which I can't see. And we didn't have time for this yesterday. Brad Powers bet Notre Dame at Lambeau September 6th, laying a big number against Wisconsin. Their road games are Purdue, North Carolina, and BYU. Okay, BYU's a tough game. And they get Navy, SMU at home. As we've talked about numerous times, there's always a game where Cristobal will come back and get you. And a lot of people are pointing to that September 18th game Friday night at Wake Forest. But there's a game that Miami always seems to lose that they shouldn't. So almost won the national title. Great story last year. Is Mensa better than Beck? I don't know. That's a good debate, but I'm a seven-point favorite. I have you coming to my place with revenge. I'm +160 to go undefeated, yet I'm -115 to have more wins over the course of the season. I think that's a great bet. What say you?
5: Yeah, I totally agree. Where's Notre Dame losing a game this year?
4: Right?
5: If they beat Miami, like, I know that BYU game in theory could be tricky. I think there's a great chance Notre Dame goes and runs the table. And your point on Miami is so spot on. Cristobal will absolutely lose the game he has no business losing. I mean, we saw it a couple of years ago. They were playing for the playoff against my alma mater, Syracuse. And they got absolutely torched by Fran Brown and the Orange. Absolutely positively torched. So to get Notre Dame undefeated, you told me +160?
4: Yeah.
5: I'm looking at the schedule now.
4: At BYU.
5: I think that's, are we going to say if it's not the Miami game, is that their trickiest game at BYU?
4: Yes. Yes.
5: Because the Navy game's at home. They'll beat Navy.
4: But even if, I agree. But even if I lose that game and I go 11-1, I beat Miami. Miami's going to run the table the rest of the way? You know what I'm saying? That's a tall task for Miami.
5: So, and I know the ACC is not great, but no, probably not. Probably not.
4: Okay, that is, again, at BetMGM. That's a great find by Paul Stone. This is NFL at Will Hill and Caesars, and they do this every year, and the traders do a great job. They have a plethora of stuff for what's going to happen over the course of the year, and they also have good September specials. Will a quarterback throw for 500 yards in a game? How about the no on that one? I'm going to surprise you. The last guy to do it was Kirk Cousins 2 years ago. 22 different quarterbacks have thrown for 500 yards in a game. Roethlisberger has done it four times, which I did not know. Three in a regular season, one in the postseason. Brady did it twice, one in the Super Bowl. Breeze did it twice. But I know a lot was a Thursday night game when Cousins went crazy against Tampa Bay. But will a quarter, the over-under is 500 and a half. That it, I'm going to take my chances that a quarterback doesn't throw for 500 yards in a game. And your money's tied up for a while. But that's a good market and an interesting market that I don't think is going to happen this year as well.
5: Paul, curiously, what do they have the juice at for the over?
4: I think it's $1.15.
5: Basically, I think it's an even money bet. Yeah. Interesting. Okay, yes. I was wondering if you'd have serious juice on that. Yes, that is confirmed. I appreciate that. And here's what you need in order to hit that bet. You almost need one of these crazy overtime games where a team is down big, right? Where, like, you're down big in the first quarter, and then it's like, okay, you're just throwing. You're in catch-up mode. You're abandoning the run. It's four and a half, five quarters of that QB just chucking. Like, I'll give you the guy, like, if I had a bet on somebody right now, like, if you said, JJ, look at all the quarterbacks in the league, who would be the guy you would pinpoint to go and get over 500 yards? My pick would be, Paulie, Joe Burrow, Cincinnati
4: Bengals. Yes. Okay, that's fair. They also have rushing and receiving. Most rushing and receiving in a game, 235 and a half. And they also have longest rush and longest reception. Longest reception of the season is 92 and a half yards. Longest rush of the season is 90 and a half yards. And the overtime games is 14 and a half for the season numbers. Let me give you one from September. It's all listed September specials only. How about highest scoring game in September? The favorite, even though it's 12-1, but it's the favorite, the Bills and Lions. The last time they played, it was 48-42 the last time they played.
5: I haven't looked at the September schedule. I know it, but I don't know like every single matchup for the first 4 weeks of the year. The only problem you have with some of these games, Paulie, normally the offense is a little bit behind the defense.
4: Mm-hmm.
5: So like you sometimes notice the first week or two, these offenses are trying to find themselves. You see a whole lot of sloppy football. Now, we had some nuttiness in week one last year, if you remember that Ravens-Bills game. And by the way, I was on Baltimore. You know, we've already brought up – I was in such a good mood to start the show. We have already brought up – you brought up the Packer-Bear wildcard game where I had Green Bay, and I'm still sick to my stomach about that.
4: Mm-hmm.
5: And then hold my beer. I, like a moron, go and bring up Buffalo and Baltimore in week one where I had Baltimore.
4: Oh, my God.
5: What am I doing?
4: Those are sick beats. Those are all-time beats. They also offer lowest scoring game in September, Jets, Tennessee favored, and most rushing touchdowns in a game is 3.5, heavily juiced to the over. Henry.
5: That makes sense.
4: Yeah, Henry holds the record for most 200 yards rushing in a game with 7. Last year in Lambeau, 216 and 4 touchdowns in that monster game where we're getting, you know, Monk in late in the season is. Also, refused to give him the ball when abandoned the run.
5: Didn't want to give him the ball against New England the Sunday before.
4: Yes, right.
5: And it's like, oh, now we're actually going to give the ball to Derrick Henry.
4: Yeah.
5: Thanks, guys. Thanks.
4: League leader for interceptions, 16 and a half for a quarterback. Geno led last year.
5: Geno. It's got to be Geno. Geno's got to be the favorite there, correct?
4: How about that line? Well, he's going to lead us to the promised land, what Glenn said. He is the second choice with Dak. Brock Purdy is the favorite here at Circa. But I would take Geno, though. And will a kicker make a 70-yard field goal is plus 750. I'm glad they offered that. We talked about it numerous times the last couple of years after what Aubrey's done and how these kickers are so good and what the kid from Jacksonville did, but will a kicker make a 70-yard field goal is plus 750. And that's only going to go down. as people start to look at that as we get closer to the season. I'm glad that's off.
5: Oh, call me crazy. I don't think that's a bad bet.
4: Yeah.
5: I don't think that's a bad bet. These kickers are insane now.
4: Yep.
5: And the technology that they use to kick the ball further, the weight training, the sort of routines that they're in, and then you're playing these games in these indoor climates, like Aubrey or Little, I think, could hit one. It's just a question of, like, you're not going to do it unless it's, like, the end of the half because you're not going to hand the ball back to somebody with that field position. I wouldn't rule that out.
4: Mm-hmm. They're too good. I'm with you. They are fantastic. And it's just, you saw Aubrey come in from 56, 58, and it's just a chip shot. And even how McCarthy would treat him there at the end of his tenure in Dallas and Schottenheimer as well. So a lot of those available. Good find from Paul Stone. He's coming up later in the show to talk SEC, and he's going to give out a 6-1 shot as well. And Aaron Murray on the SEC. But that's a great find. And those other props we mentioned are at Will Hill and Caesars. 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Twins lead the Guardians 3-1 in the 12th, and they still can't hit. Tampa trying to go 8-1 this year against the Blue Jays. It's 2-1 Toronto in the 5th in a light baseball card. Up next, the story of baseball continues to be the Boston Red Sox 20-3 run. We'll talk to Christopher Smith, who covers the team, up next. How ugly was it, and what turned this season around? His answer may surprise you next on Follow the Money, VSiN, the Sports Betting Network.

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10: Hardcore football coming up in half an hour with Paul Stone. 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Christopher Smith joins us now with Smitty on MLB on X. Covers the Red Sox for Mass Live. He's on the Progressive Guest Line. He joins us right now to talk a little Boston and the incredible run they've been on as they've won 20 of their last 23. Appreciate the time, sir. But we get emails from time to time that would come in, I can't stand this team, they can't hit. I can't imagine what it was like to cover the team and be a part of it. Can you share how dark it was when this team with high expectations started 32-46?
9: Yeah, so, like, even from the first road trip, I was on the first road trip, and, I mean, some of the quotes that were coming out of that, after the, I think they went, what, it was like 1 in 6 or 1 in 7 on the first road trip, and on the last day, you never heard a team, like, just so depressed and so, like, you know, like, extreme. I mean, this is baseball. It's a 162-game season, and they were, like, they were flabbergasted and, you know, like they, like their jaws dropped, like when they were talking to us. And so it was kind of crazy. There was a very, you know, morbid feel in the clubhouse, throughout that first road trip. And then it just continued on throughout the year, right? Like just in the way of not being able to put the ball in play with runners in scoring position, not scoring at all. They fire their manager. They fire several other coaches, and you know, and you looked at it on June 24th, they blew a 3-run lead to the Colorado Rockies, who stink, in Colorado, and to drop to 14 games under 500, and they're coming home to play the Yankees, who have, you know, were first place. Well, I don't know if they were first place or the Rays were at the time, or if they tied, whatever. But I was saying to people, I was like, this could get really ugly. You know, I was like, if you're talking about Craig Breslow's job security, like when we saw Chaim Bloom get fired, it was during a September Yankee series in 2023. And so the ownership doesn't like to be embarrassed, and especially against the Yankees. And so if therefore, you know, if this snowballs and they lose 3 or 4 or 4 or 4 to the Yankees, you could maybe see a firing here. And instead they won 4-4 and they've been red hot since. It's pretty remarkable. It's hard to put
11: it into words, Chris.
9: You know, I covered I covered the 2018 team, and like, it was just like, and it was just the, I mean, it was the best Red Sox team in, you know, history. I mean, they won 108 regular season games. That's the most in franchise history. And it just seemed like every day they were winning. And they never went on a streak of more than 10. So to go on a streak of 15 and tie the franchise record for a team that was 14 games back, just like not that long ago, it's pretty crazy.
11: So my question is, Chris, because I'm a huge Alex Cora fan. I thought he was one of the few difference-making managers in the sport. Felt like the Red Sox overachieved the last few years. He got the most out of them. They make the managerial change, and I'm like, oh, boy, you're getting rid of this guy? How are you going to look differently? How are you going to actually go and play better? And to their credit, they have. They've pitched really well. But their interim manager, Chad Tracy, they get him from the minor leagues. What has he provided this team? What has he brought to the table that maybe he didn't know about him when he got the gig?
9: I always heard great. I mean, I had met him a few times when I went to Worcester to, you know, to get some stories on prospects. Everybody raved about them down there. They were like from the baseball, or from the media relations department there to the even reporters covering the team. They were really happy he got the job, but they were sad to see him go because he was, you know, such a pleasure to be with every day and to cover. And, you know, he's very genuine. He doesn't get too high. He doesn't get too low. And I think he works well with young guys. And right now, that's been an important thing, right? Like, they always had the pitching. But right now, they've had to integrate younger guys, less experienced guys, with guys on the IL, like Trevor Story and other guys like that. You know, Roman Anthony has been out for a long time. And so they have had to take guys with less experience, and those guys have done a good job just putting the ball in play, moving runners over. They're bunting more. I think that it not only has to do with Chad Tracy, but it has to do with the personnel he has right now. Now, how long can that go? You know, I mean, they need to supplement right now. They need to, you know, they need to get a better shortstop than Chang. But look at, they're like 12-1 or 12-2 when he's been the shortstop and he's playing extremely good defense. So there's a lot of guys that are helping out in that way in getting the ball in play, and like a Siegler guy, like not much experience, but, you know, so I think he does well with these type of players. Alex was always a veteran guy, right? Like that 2018 team was very veteran. You look at the 2021 team, they had a lot of you know, experienced guys, even from like, you know, Kike Hernandez. And so he does better with those teams. I thought when I was on the radio locally after they fired Cora, I said, maybe this will shift because, you know, Chad, maybe he's just better with these young, maybe he'll be better with these young guys. And it didn't look good for a while, but right now it does. And, you know, he's got the right mix. And, you know, but now they have to supplement it at the deadline.
10: Christopher Smith, our guest on the Progressive Guest Line, covers the Red Sox for Mass Live. He's got a great article up there. He tweeted out the turnaround and how it started when they were 32 and 46. He's at Smitty on MLB on X. Oh, so you led me into it. Do they make moves at the deadline, and can this team make a deep postseason run in what feels like a wide-open American League?
9: Yeah, I think they need to get a hitter, right? Like, you look at it, and everybody says right-handed hitter is important. However, they've done very well from the right side against lefties this year, so I would look at it as just get the best hitter who's a good defender, too, because their pitching really is the big thing, right? Like, it's been good all year. And, you know, finally now that the bats have come around, now the big, everybody, you know, the pitching, this pitching and defense thing works. And so, you know, I look at it as, if I was the Red Sox, I would look bat first, a best bat who can also provide defense. Trevor Story, you have no idea really when he's going to come back. You have no idea when Marcelo Meyer's coming back. I would look for a shortstop. And, you know, whether that's Zach Nato from the Angels or somebody, C.J. Abrams. I know C.J. Abrams from the Nationals isn't exactly the best defender. Mm-hmm. And I think it's important to get the defense up the middle. As I just said, Chang's providing great defense, and they're, you know, winning every game with them there. And so I think the combination is important. But you need to get, you know, you need to get another bat in the lineup. And if he can, you know, hit too, that's a great thing. But, I mean, if he can play defense, too, that's a great thing. I would look to shortstop in left field because, you know, Jaron Duran has not produced this year. You have no idea if Roman Anthony is going to come back to play left field. So maybe get an outfielder or shortstop, look in that area.
10: And can they make a deep run? Do you think that's possible?
9: I mean, the way that I always thought, like, this was a team set up for the postseason. But that was before Kershaw went down, too, right? Like, you know, if you're a pitching and defense team, pitching and defense wins in the postseason. We saw, you know, the 2013 Red Sox winning so many games. Like, you know, that there were games that they won, like the Verlander. He was on the mound in that game. I don't know, but it was Verlander against somebody, and they won that game 2-1. All they needed to do was hit a solo home run and win that game on the road in game 3 of the ALCS. And so I think that, You obviously have to score some runs with those, but pitching is so important. And so I think they have the pitching staff to make a deep run. However, you know, it would be way easier if they had Crochet too. Yeah. But like, you know, the guys like Suarez and Gray are providing so much that I think they could, you know, they would be good in any series, a three, five or seven game series.
10: It's a great article you have, my man. Thanks for a few minutes, and enjoy the rest of the season. Thank you.
9: All right. Thanks for having me.
10: Christopher Smith, Smitty on MLB, covers the Red Sox. Incredible 20-3 run. They finally lose as the winning streak came to an end. But what a job and great story that's up there that he tweeted, and what a turnaround to be 32-46. Fan base livid, furious, sell the team, all of it, and now a 20-3 run, JJ.
11: Two guys to watch here. If they're going to go and make a serious October run, can they get Roman Anthony's bat back in the lineup? Think about what a game changer he was a year ago. He's barely played. And, Paulie, you remember that guy Crochet? Pitched game 1, lights out, Yankee Stadium just last October. Imagine what that rotation looks like if they can get Garrett Crochet back to peak. So we can talk deadline. Those are two guys who are coming back from injury. They're almost like making trades if you can go and get them back.
10: Yeah. Twins just beat the Guardians 3-1 and 12, only 9 hits in the game, and Toronto still leads Tampa 2-1 in the 6th. Win-lose coming up next. It happened again in the WNBA. We'll share that, plus a LeBron update. Brian Windhorst on ESPN Cleveland Radio earlier today. He will surprise you with what he told Tony Rizzo straight ahead on Follow the Money, VSiN, the Sports Betting Network, Sirius XM Channel 158, live downtown Circa.
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10: WNBA. Maybe it was because the first two games were early starts. They stayed under. The four late games went over. Fever, 177 up to 184. Ice Cream scored 123 points. Dallas-Portland got up to a slow start, still flew over, 173 up to 177. So that makes it a 30-10 overrun In the WNBA, if you play every game blindly over, with the exception of Golden State, who is a more defensive-minded underteam. Keep tracking it, and it's back next Tuesday after the All-Star break. Mystics, 3-1 on the money line. An incredible comeback. Daily specials, MLB. Cole, most strikeouts, plus 750. It looks like we'll get a dead heat today. Sale, plus 175, and Williams, plus 265. Updated numbers now. Day 24, indecision. LeBron, minus $2 to go to the Heat. SEC Football Media Day records. Fewest, most number of words in a coach's opening statement. Today, Lane Kiffin, 2,807. In 2022, Mike Leach, 5 words. He was introduced and made that. Any questions? How long did Kiffin talk for today? 2,800 words before they got to the questions. Oh, my God. JJ, a lot of times, I've heard numerous people say this to me, that they could drink ranch dressing. Well, here's your shot, and it's at the Minnesota State Fair. Old ranch hand. A ranch dressing. Can you imagine? I know. It gets worse. A ranch.
11: I'm disgusted looking at it, Paulie.
10: Ranch dressing, flavored cream ale with a ranch salt rim. Look at that. I'd rather go sour cream than ranch. I like ranch. You don't. But I can't imagine drinking something like that as a beer at the Minnesota State Fair. Oh, they think of everything, unfortunately.
11: Here's the question, Paulie Howard. How much money would I need to be given in order to go and guzz down that entire tall boy or that pint right there?
10: Thousand?
11: I think I would need more than that.
10: Yeah?
11: I would say minimum $5,000.
10: You hate ranch that much. Okay.
11: It just looks repulsive.
10: Yeah.
11: No, thank you.
10: Yeah. Is there anything else on your list? Things you hate, can't stand, sides, whatever, foods, different, whatever it could be? Anything rival ranch?
11: I have a very eclectic taste of food, which is no surprise as a New Yorker. Things that I will not eat. I am not a fan of pickles, which is very unpopular. A lot of people like the pickles. I'm not a fan. I get annoyed when they even put them on my plate.
10: Okay.
11: I mentioned ranch and blue cheese. I'm out on that. That's about it. I like fruit. I like vegetables. I'm pretty easy. I'm pretty good with the flow.
10: Okay. Bad beats. Sky money line 3-1. The meltdowns last night. They were up 8 with 55 seconds and lost in regulation. How does that happen? Aces money line up 9 with 350. And they blew it. And I saw a couple of listeners had this. Condolences. I think one guy had it. It finished off a ticket. He sent it to us on X. San Diego, Atlanta under. It was 1-1 in the bottom of the 8th. 7-6 final.
11: Goodness.
10: 7-6 final. 1-1 bottom of the 8th. Brutal. Sports calendar never stops. 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They've been with us since day one. All of it documented and posted publicly at sharpplays.com. 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I find this interesting. I know we're all sick of it, but I think we can use this here, and there's some good stuff. Day 24. I mentioned earlier he's minus $2 to go to the Heat. I think you can throw out what happened, though, with the mistake after Miami put that on social media with the YouTube clip, about the July 27th press conference. Brian Windhorst, there will be no intro presser for LeBron. So this hurts your Miami case if you decided to follow the steam with the news a couple days ago. He learned from the not 5, not 6, not 7, the first time he went to Miami, so there will be no intro. Hey, how you doing? Good to be here. And I think that's good info from Windhorst. Here is Windhorst earlier today with our friend Tony Rizzo, ESPN Cleveland, about nobody seems to know anything with what's going to happen.
0: I know that you don't, that if you would prefer it as a sports fan, as a Cavs fan, to be able, and maybe your best friend's cousin's aunt's sister's hairdresser says that LeBron is coming to Cleveland, maybe they're right. And if they're right, I will offer them congratulations beyond belief.
1: Yes.
0: And then if you'd like to continue to do this for your job, please step into the field. We'll be happy to have you.
1: Yeah. Brian,
0: but I'm telling you, the people that I'm talking to who are the players, the coaches, the executives, the owners, they don't know.
10: Unbelievable. Day 24. Crazy. And I believe him. And he's also right, though, that a lot of people in Cleveland, where you own a bakery, you run a gym, whatever, those are the people that for 3 weeks are saying, I bet my kid's life on it. I'm 99.9%. It's a done deal. Did he change his mind? Who knows? But the one thing, and there's conflicting reports, there was Kevin O'Connor with Yahoo who thinks that his camp is still waiting for a domino to fall about a move. Shams came out and said, no, that's not the case. He's just waiting to decide the team. JJ, why would that be the case? Why am I going to move pieces for 1 year of this guy? And I, like, if they expect me, there's some internet conjecture out there. Like, can they acquire AD, whether it's Cleveland? Why am I going to do that for only 1 year of LeBron James? Especially if the guy's a younger player. That'd be lunacy.
11: Well, I think it makes a lot more sense from a Cleveland side of things than it would a Miami side of things. Because Cleveland's roster, I hate to break it to anybody out there, even if you go and bring in LeBron James, it's not good enough to win a championship. Like, there's enough of a track record that tells you Evan Mobley is charming soft. He's Mr. Yeah. Softy. James Harden is one of the biggest losers in the history of professional sports in postseason play. It's not debatable. It's not arguable. The guy is significantly worse when the calendar flips to the postseason and is the king of postseason meltdowns. And Donovan Mitchell has a checkered postseason track record. So
10: he does.
11: What I'm getting at is if you're Cleveland, you look at your team and you say, you know what? We're not winning with this group. If it's a year or two of LeBron, we'll do it because that's how we have a shot of winning. I think if you're Miami, who just already gave up a ton to go and get Giannis, you're going to be a little bit more stingy about just blowing up everything that you have. And, you know, they don't have the same amount of pieces, quite frankly, Paulie, to move because they just moved them all for Giannis to begin with.
10: Yes. I'm with you. But I was told that they would move Harden, but it would happen later in the season, like near the deadline, and that they'd try to be very aggressive to get Kyrie. That I'm on board with, but that's also you don't know, and the chances that happens, not to mention there was a wink-wink agreement, because here's where the problem started. Mitchell wanted Harden, so you traded a 36-year-old for a 26-year-old, and you were better off with Garland anyways. But Mitchell wanted Harden, so now you're stuck. You can't maybe get LeBron because you made that move now, and you didn't know what this was going to happen. So that hurts them too. Going back, they wouldn't make that deal now. But if you can move
11: up, and I had serious reservations about a Harden trade. Like, I didn't like it one bit because of his postseason track record. The one thing I would say about Garland with Mitchell, two undersized guards was never going to work. Like, you're such a liability defensively when you're trying to match up with those two undersized guards. And I don't know if Cleveland could be in the LeBron business just because nobody seemed to know for sure, Paulie, what LeBron was going to do with the Lakers. Like, his son is there. Is he really going to leave California? Then obviously we get the reports that, yeah, it's beyond repair and it's time to go and he's moving in a different direction. The point being is this. We're sick and tired of talking about it.
10: Yep.
11: Adam Silver's sick and tired of it. We need an answer. And if you want to go and capitalize on the odds boards, on the prediction markets, be my guest. I feel like now is the time for me to go and bet Cleveland because that Miami number after this announcement just got crazy juice. Yep. Maybe it's the time.
10: Since the last time we did a show together, there have been two huge moves on Kelce and DraftKings. It's incredible. I do respect that this camp can keep a secret. But the other thing, I mean, this is how narcissistic is this guy that we're on day 24, feels like 94, but after, this is a week after your boss said, let's go, we have to make the schedule, and that pissed him off even more, and said, I'm just going to take even longer now.
11: Paulie, he's doing it out of spite at this point. He's like, Silver wants me to rush, no, I'm taking another week. The hell are you?
10: Huh. So, Paul's got a camp in Cleveland this weekend. You would think it'd have to make, but in any event, to put a ribbon on it, to wrap this up, I think if you made that bet on Miami because of what happened on YouTube and firing the employee, much ado about nothing, because there won't be an intro presser because of the debacle the last time you went to Miami. Back to college football up next. Paul Stone to talk SEC, a great prop he likes, and he's going to get about a 6-1 shot as well.

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14: Great hour ahead. Double shot with Paul Stone. We'll talk college football. Cousin Sal with some futures he likes in the NFL. And it's difficult being a Cowboy fan, but great to talk to Cousin Sal coming up in JJ at the dice table. Can't wait to hear some of those stories. Paul Stone joins us now. He's on the Progressive guest line at Paul Stone Sports on X. And he's on every Thursday to preview conferences in college football. SEC and Mountain West today. A ton of picks. Before we get to the SEC, sir, I was singing your praises earlier. This is a great prop bet you found at BetMGM. Tell us what you found with a head-to-head three-way, Notre Dame and Miami, please.
4: Yeah, you know, first of all, sometimes the numbers, looking, Paulie, at some of the more traditional numbers like regular season wins, I mean, they're at 11.5. I think they're going to lose a game, but the under, you got to play. The best I've seen is minus 200. Some stores north of minus 200 to play the under 11.5. Don't want to do that. I think Notre Dame's going to make the playoff, but you've seen the prices. You got to lay $7, $8, you know, minus 700 or minus 800 for the Irish to make the playoff. So didn't like that either. So started kind of shopping around and found this at BetMGM a few days ago. And it's a three-way market, as you mentioned, Notre Dame and Miami. And the prop is which school will win more regular season games. So it's a three-way market. You've got Notre Dame at minus 118. Mm-hmm. You've got Miami at plus 220. And you've got a tie at plus 340. And important to note here that if they both end up with one loss or two losses or whatever the case might be, then the tie is the winning side, if you will, and you lose your bet if you took Notre Dame or Miami, Florida. But what I kind of base this on is the fact that Notre Dame, of course, is playing Miami, Florida on November 7th, which is a college football fan's delight. We have so many great games on that day, November 7th. Notre Dame currently favored by 7 points at DraftKings. So I think Notre Dame's going to win that game outright. You look at the remainder of their schedule, their schedules are really comparable. Notre Dame 66th. Toughest, according to Phil Steele. Miami's 62nd. So I think outside of that game, their other 11 games, they're going to have the same record in those games, whether it be one loss, no losses, two, whatever the case might be. So I think Notre Dame minus 118 to have more wins in the regular season than Miami is a good play. So Notre Dame minus 118, they're at BetMGM.
14: Great breakdown. I reached out to two people. They said that should be at least $2. What they made it. That's a fantastic find. Okay, SEC. Who wins it? State your case. What happens at the top?
4: Yeah, you know, in Kirby Smart's first season there in Athens, Paulie, way back in 2016, the Georgia Bulldogs went 8-5. But in the 9 seasons since, Georgia has finished in the top 7 in the final AP final season poll all 9 years. So they've been in the final AP poll top 7 each of the last 9 years.

0: They are the class of the Southeastern Conference, and obviously one of the stronger programs in all of college football. They've appeared in three of the last four SEC championship games. The 3 years that they've been in the championship game, they have won it. So again, they are ruling the SEC right now. Entering 2026, they do have a couple of questions, namely at the receiver position. Their top two guys, Zachariah Branch and Kobe Young, both off to the NFL. But this is a talented team. You know, to me, it starts with their gutsy, workmanlike, blue-collar quarterback, Gunnar Stockton, an experienced guy who's been in the wars, got one of the best running backs, running back rooms in all of college football, led by Nate Frazier. And then they've got a defense that just year in and year out under Kirby Smart is going to rank high in the key defensive statistical categories, typically going to give up an average of less than 20 points a game. So very strong defensively. So, you know, a lot of people are going to, before I close here, a lot of people are going to pick Texas. They're kind of the trendy pick, kind of the pick du jour, if you will. But the Longhorns, as we know, are 0-3 against Georgia their first 2 years in the SEC. They can't run the ball against Georgia. Georgia has given up 31 yards or fewer against Texas in each of those three games. So Texas has never rushed in these last 2 years for more than 31 yards a game against Georgia, averaging only 1.15 yards per carry. You know, at plus 320, it's not a huge price. It's not going to get you from the outhouse to the penthouse. Mm-hmm. Might get you one of them tiny houses. might get you from an efficiency to a one bedroom. But still, we can't give away. You know, you got to like the price. I think it's a good price. Georgia plus 320 available at Caesar William Hill to win the SEC title.
1: Excellent.
2: Okay, Paul, you got Georgia and Texas 1-2 in the SEC. No surprise there. Give me the team, though, that's overvalued in this league. Like you see A&M, they're plus 850 to win it. Bama's plus 850 to win it. Kiffin, you're wearing the LSU hat. They're 9-1 to win it. Then you got Ole Miss and Chambliss, new head coach, 11-1. Who is the team in the SEC that is mispriced because they're being overvalued? Is there one that stands out?
0: You know, there might be a couple, and I think the pricing is pretty good here, John. But I would look at Texas A&M. You know, they are a team that you know, made the playoff last year, obviously lost at home there to Miami. The Hurricanes go on to the national championship game where they're defeated by Indiana. But looking at this A&M team, they lose their defensive line, which is really the impetus of that defense. They lose three guys up front, and not just any three guys who were drafted in the first 81 selections of this past April's NFL draft. So three guys picked in the first three rounds. Defense is not going to be as good. And I think the jury's still out on Marcel Reed. When it got to be kind of crunch time late in the year, in four of his last five games last year against FBS opponents, he threw two interceptions in four of his last five against FBS teams. So he's got a little bit of a turnover issue there. And I just think Alabama, I think they're just gradually losing a little traction post Nick Saban. In each of his first two seasons, Kalen DeBoer has lost two games, 8-4. Or 8-4, 9-4, I believe, but lost four in each of the last two. Couldn't run the ball last year, only 3.5 yards per carry. I think they'll be better in that department this year with true freshman Xavier Crowell. But still, it's a question mark. You know, I just think it's a team that's going to perhaps struggle a little bit this year. Need to get better in the receiving position. Ryan Coleman-Williams, who's a huge blue chip recruit and certainly one of the better receivers in the nation, he had 14 drops last year, one of the national leaders. You can't do that. So I just think Alabama might be slightly overpriced in the SEC market.
1: Okay. Paul Stone, our guest, talking SEC. It's on the Progressive Guest Line on every Thursday. How about your favorite win total in the SEC?
0: It's going to be Arkansas. You know, I often look at unders, and I'm going to do that again here. The Arkansas Razorbacks, they're off a 2-10 rather season. Didn't win a single game last year in the SEC. Got a new first year head coach in Ryan Silverfield. He was not the Razorbacks' first choice. They've got a roster. If you look at it, it is devoid of front line and even mid level in some cases SEC talent. They lose their quarterback, Taylen Green. His eligibility has been expired. And then the top player in their program also gone. That being, in my opinion, their running back, Mike Washington, guy who rushed for 1,070 yards last year, 6.4

0: minutes left till we break.
1: Yeah, I'm looking at a big game there in Austin on October 24th when Ole Miss and Trinidad Chambliss come to the state capital of Texas to play Arch Manning and the Texas Longhorns. Of course, Chambliss and Manning, two of the favorites in the Heisman Trophy voting. So there'll be a lot of eyes on this game, Paulie. This game opened at DraftKings on the Game of the Year market about a month ago, 45 days ago, opened Texas minus 9.5. Ole Miss is taking a little money down to 8.5, but 9's kind of a dead number, so I still like Ole Miss. Looking at Ole Miss's team, it has to start with Trinidad Chambliss, and I've asked this question on a lot of appearances this summer, and I might be missing a game, but was there a better individual single-game performance than what Trinidad Chambliss had last year in that quarterfinal victory, 39-34, mm-hmm. over not just any
2: no.
1: team, but over the aforementioned
2: no.
1: Georgia Bulldogs. I mean, that was such
2: and that's
1: such
2: why
1: a performance.
2: Paul, I'm dying to know, though. It was so great. You bet Chambliss to win a Heisman Trophy? Because I love him. I can't get enough.
1: Yeah, I don't get heavily involved in that market, but I did bet a little bit on Chambliss. I believe it was 11-1 a couple of months ago. So that's the only bet I have on the Heisman Trophy. I think he's a guy who could win it. He's going to start with the game against Louisville on Sunday night. That's going to have a lot of eyeballs on it. Going to play LSU in week three. Going to have this game against Texas. So he's going to have a lot of opportunities to showcase his skills. But in that game, you know, talking about Chambliss against Georgia, throws for 362 yards. He's under duress the whole game. I mean, he's just pulling off these Houdini acts. And I think against Texas, when you've got edge rusher Colin Simmons coming from the edge, you got to have a quarterback, ideally, who can split the rush and who can go upfield. And Chambliss can do that. He can run the ball. So I think he's going to have some gainers against the Longhorns. The Rebels covered twice last year, or won outright twice last year as the betting underdog, won at Oklahoma. Defeated Georgia again in that aforementioned game. I think this is going to be a tight game. I think Ole Miss, rather, is going to take the Longhorns, to the fourth quarter. I think it's going to be an SEC throwdown. Anything above 7, I think, is good. I like Ole Miss plus 8.5 over the Texas Longhorns.
0: All right. Segment one. Great job, SEC. Mountain West up next. Paul will give out a 6-1 shot coming up next on Follow the Money.
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5: Back at it with Paul Stone on every Thursday to preview a conference in college football at Paul Stone Sports on X. That's his website and the follow on X on the Progressive Guest Line. And we just talked SEC, Arkansas under, Georgia to win it, and Ole Miss game of the year at Texas. 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They lost a lot of teams that went to the Mountain Pac-12. 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
6: You know, it is a different league, and it's just, kind of symbolic of what college football has become. But you look at the Mountain West, and unlike most of their Mountain West brethren in this newly shaped conference, Air Force, they return a lot of personnel and a lot of people from last year. They, in fact, return 57% of their total snaps from last year. So I'm looking for the Falcons to rebound. They've had back-to-back losing seasons. They were 4-8 last year. They returned some key offensive personnel. Certainly, you have to start with their quarterback, Liam Zarka, rushed for 924 yards last year, almost 5 yards a carry, 13 rushing touchdowns, really got better as the year went on. And another guy I'm looking for big things out of this year on offense for Air Force is their fullback, Owen Allen. He gained 750 yards last year, averaged 5.7 yards per carry, and they really started to utilize him quite a bit more in the second half of the season. In fact, Allen exceeded 100 yards rushing in 5 of their final 7 games, so I'm expecting big things out of Owen Allen at the fullback position. And looking at, kind of their problems last year and their demise was due to their defense. They uncharacteristically gave up 30.3 points per game, and if you'll gave up 423 yards on average a game as well. But if you'll remember the first half of the season, I mean, they were just getting bombed on defense. Yeah. They gave up in the first 6 games. I think they gave up 49 points twice. They gave up 51 points in the game. But the second half of the year, they played a little bit easier schedule, but they steadied. They only allowed 20.7 points per game in the last 6 games. So they showed some improvement, and they actually, on that defensive side of the ball, guys, returned 75% of their total snaps from 1 year ago, and that is more than any team in the entire 138-team FBS structure. So they got a lot of people back on defense, 10 of their top 12 tacklers. They're going to be better on that side of the ball. Certainly, schedule is a big part of getting to the Mountain West championship game, and looking at their schedule, they get UNLV and North Dakota State, two of the teams that are predicted to finish in the league's upper division. They get those two teams at home. They avoid Hawaii. They do play co-favorite New Mexico in Albuquerque in the regular season finale for both teams in a game that could certainly have Mountain West championship game implications. You know, as I said, I think last week or on one of the earlier Group of Six conference previews, the vast majority of schools in these leagues are seeing many of their returning players be picked up or poached by other programs. Mm-hmm. You know, they are leaving for greener pastures, literally. So it's just something they got to deal with every year. And what I think it means to us handicappers is, and I don't want to, use too broad of a brush here, but I think these preseason polls even become more of a crapshoot. You're seeing teams being favored just based on history and things like that, and it's not really based on a close examination of the changeover on the roster and all the moving parts that we're dealing with. So I think, you might not want to go to a real long shot, but go away from maybe the short shots in these conference outright markets and look more to the middle teams, teams maybe a little bit further down the page. I think Air Force is a team that just matches up nicely at a lot of levels. Troy Calhoun is a great coach. He's got his quarterback and fullback returning. They're going to be a lot better on defense. They got a favorable schedule. I like Air Force at plus 600, available today at BetMGM.
5: Okay, very good. I'm surprised the newcomer, North Dakota State, is the third choice. And Brad Powers Tuesday mentioned how he likes their win total under. Speaking of win totals, what's your favorite bet in the Mountain West with a under here? Take it away.
6: I mean, you're looking at San Jose State, the Spartans of San Jose State. They, you look at their total and you see some differences in the market, and I always shop around depending on your preference. But their total is 4.5 at some stores, juiced to the over. And then you can find 5.5 at other stores, heavily juiced to the under. I'm going to look actually at the under 4.5 at plus money, and we'll get to that price here shortly. But looking at their roster, I mean, they hypothetically had a pretty good nucleus set to return for 2026 before the transfer portal opened and all heck broke loose there in San Jose. And they were just really, I mean, their roster was just kind of left to the sharks. I mean, it's kind of a shame, and it's kind of symbolic, again, of what college football has become. But San Jose State, they lost 8 players to Power Four schools. To Power Four schools, not just any schools, but decent, competitive Power Four schools. Their best 8 players off a 3-9 record in the Mountain West. You know, I love Coach Ken, but, you know, he's got the short stick here. And college football, again, is just not a fair fight in some cases today. You know, San Jose State, certainly not the only Mountain West school to have their roster poached by, you know, stronger outside forces, so to speak. But just to kind of illustrate the losses that they're enduring this year, their quarterback, Walker Egitt, he passes for over 3,000 yards last year. He's off to Duke. He's going to be their starting quarterback, replacing Darian Mensah, who transferred to Miami in the offseason. Their top receiver, Danny Scudero, this guy was maybe the top group of 6 receiver in all of college football last year, 88 catches, 1,297 yards, and 10 touchdowns. He's off to Colorado to play for Coach Prime. Their top running back, Steve Chavez Soto, he averaged over 5 yards a carry last year. He's off to Utah. They lose also a wide receiver and a defensive tackle to Utah. UCLA and Arizona came in and got a couple of their starters as well. So just losing their best and brightest to these Power Four schools. You look at their schedule, they play FCS Cal Poly in week 3. That's going to be a victory. That's really their only sure win. I only see them favored in one other game, that being a 4-point home favorite against league newcomer Northern Illinois. I made their total. I work up all the teams and make my own totals. I made this total 3.5 juiced to the over. I just can't see this team doing any better than 4-8. 4-8 really looks like a good record for the Spartans this year. We're going to get it at plus money there at BetGM. I like San Jose State under 4.5 plus 120 at BetMGM.
5: All right. One more, my friend. UNLV Hawaii, week 1. At Hawaii, what'd you do?
6: You know, UNLV, along with New Mexico, pretty much the consensus co-favorites in the newly shaped Mountain West this year. The Mountain West Conference, as you mentioned, they welcome 3 new members, and say goodbye to 5, former teams, the most notable of those former teams in the Mountain West being 3-time defending champion Boise State. But despite being expected to contend for the league crown, UNLV, they don't return a whole lot of experience. Look at the returning snap statistic. They return 34% of their snaps from last year. They rank 91st statistically in that category. Among the defections, their quarterback, Anthony Calandria. Calandria was the offensive player of the year in the Mountain West last year. He is transferred to Nebraska. He is going to be replaced, and then this is going to be a very closely watched transition to their new quarterback, but former 5-star and ballyhooed recruit Jackson Arnold out of the Dallas-Fort Worth area, Denton, Texas, to be exact. Uh-huh. He has 18 starts at the Power Four level, started his career at Oklahoma, where he started 10 games, started 8 games last year at Auburn. He is now at UNLV, so he's going to be their quarterback. And until we see something different out of Arnold, I think there's a little bit of drop-off from Calandria to Arnold. They do get a head start on Hawaii to the season. UNLV opens the season in week 0. They host Memphis in a big-time Group of Six game that could have playoff implications. They're going to be playing there at Allegiant Stadium in Las Vegas. So UNLV does get to play 1 week earlier. But I just like Hawaii here. The Rainbow Warriors, they've got they averaged 29 points a game last year, almost 400 yards a game. They returned their quarterback, Micah Alajedo. Alajedo last year, man, he was hampered by injuries. He had a ankle injury, a foot injury. He had a bum shoulder at the end of the year, probably even had a toothache. But that guy was banged up all year and still kept on ticking, kept on playing. If he's healthy, he can run the ball, too. If you watch that Stanford game last year, the opener before he got hurt, had a big 30-yard burst up the middle in that game. But you look at Hawaii on their home field, they have been dynamite the last 2 years against the spread in Honolulu. The Rainbow Warriors, 11-2-1 against the spread. I like them getting the 1.5 here against UNLV. Give me the Rainbow Warriors plus the small points over the Rebels.
5: Well done, my friend. Appreciate it. Good work. We'll catch up with you soon.
6: Hey, look forward to seeing you guys next week. Have a good one.
5: All right. How about winning 20,000 at the dice table? We got some great stories from JJ. Cousin Sal, the legend, up next. We've been saying it since the mid-90s. 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
5: All right, excited to talk to Cousin Sal, gambler, Ringer Gambling Show, Jimmy Kimmel Show. Catch him every Sunday nights during the football season with Bill Simmons, a guest of the lines. He's been doing that forever. And he joins us now on the Progressive Guest Line to talk a little gambling futures and the great crap story. Appreciate the time. He's on the Progressive Guest Line, by the way. Thanks for the time, sir. Good to catch up with you. I saw your tweet. I think we're all on the same page here. Were you already on the Giants win total under before the Harbaugh clip, or did that put you over the total?
18: I was right there, Paulie, and it put me over. In essence, it put me under the total because,
5: yes.
18: My God, for that room, for no one at a, well, there's 100 players in there. No one reacts to that speech favorably. I can't believe it. What a long year that's going to be for them.
5: Yes, and I also think there might be some chemistry issues in light of what's happening off the field that before you even come to camp, Harbaugh's got to put some fires out.
18: Yeah, no kidding. And, you know, I, nobody wants to root for injuries, but some people are sending Dart to the Super Bowl. People are sending Chuck to the Super Bowl. Like, these are running quarterbacks who don't know how to stay on the field. I would, you're looking for unders? They look no further than those two right there.
19: Well, Sal, you're going to hate this right from Jump Street. I absolutely love the Cowboys this year. I'm betting them to win a division. I'm thinking about betting Dak for MVP. I know you're going to call me certifiably insane, but I really like your football team. I really do.
18: Listen, I don't want to – I can come on here and cry and say we're going to go 4-13, but the truth is we're only a couple years removed from three seasons with 12 straight wins, right? So 12 wins, three straight years. But I'm convinced, though, JJ, that Jerry is going to see the Cowboys win a Super Bowl before I do. He's going to outlive all of us. Just to punish Cowboys Nation, but the truth is, like, I don't know, what do you like about him? Like, defensively, we were worse than the league. Like, that has to turn around. We gave up, like, 6 yards per play. So that absolutely has to move, and it's less about Dak, and it's more about can we get a lot out of Caleb Downs and Malachi Lawrence, and we signed this Jalen Thompson in the secondary. That's what it's going to be. We've got a new defensive coordinator, so I'm with that. For God's sakes, we have to win that first game against the Giants. That's going to ruin my year if that goes down.
5: how tough have the last few years been that it's like you can't catch a break and you can't get back to the promised land? Meanwhile, one of your good friends is a Patriot fan.
18: Yeah, I know it. Oh, thank God for that, though. Had they won the Super Bowl, that might have been it for me. I might have had to hang it up, guys. It doesn't get worse than that. I don't know why. You guys, JJ, you have friends like me that just root against their friends? Because, I know we're going to
19: yes,
18: talk about
19: that. Yes, all the time. I rooted against England. Sal, I have a buddy who played for the England WBC baseball team, and out of spite, I was rooting like crazy for Argentina. So, yes, that is the case.
18: See, to me, that's normal. That's how I grew up. And, like, honestly, like, I'm a Mets fan, but if I could own one Major League Baseball club, it would be the Yankees, and I would treat it, you know, I would keep a Pittsburgh Pirates-esque payroll and make sure they never won, and I would just be just as satisfied as if the Mets won a World Series with the Yankees coming in last every year. I don't know what it is with me.
19: Well, I'm glad you mentioned the Mets. They're an absolute disgrace. I have to talk about them on a nightly basis, as you know. They had the second-best odds at the beginning of the season, Sal, and yet they're going to be selling everyone at the trade deadline. You've seen a lot of crummy baseball, so this is very open-ended. You can take this any which way you like. Is this the worst Mets season of Cousin Sal's lifetime?
18: Boy, there are a lot of them are the worst, and for so many reasons. When we were up 7 with 17 games left, and Glavin blew it to the Marlins on the last day, like that was the worst. That was the worst ending. You know, that when we lost to the Cardinals after Andy Chavez makes that catch, that was disgusting. But yes, in terms of like expectation, and you know, JJ, like we're supposed to win mid 90s, high 90s, worth of, you know, you're supposed to get 95, 96, win somewhere in there, and. You know me. I'm not a coach killer in general or a GM killer. To me, I think the players have to perform. Like, this was supposed to be a good team, and just the chemistry was not there with Bichette and Simeon and all these other guys and Lewis Robert. And, you know, we have 5 first basemen. It's not all Mendoza's fault. They gave him a half a season to come to and get it going. But to put 5 guys at first base and 4 of them don't know how to play the position, I feel for the guy a little. But that said, this is disgusting. I mean, and I don't know. My kid is playing in Cooperstown next week. He's 12 years old. So, you know, anyone gets to play, really. So they have a tournament. I'm stopping at Citi Field. There's a bunch of us going to the game, and I have not looked forward to a game, being in person of a Mets game in so long. We're probably going to face Sal on Wednesday and just get demolished. And I'm sickened over it. I don't even know what else to say.
20: Mm-hmm. It's been a tough run between the Cowboys and the Mets. JJ told this story on Monday's show. I remember you that happened when you were on the air. Do you have the same bad beat, one of the worst of all time, that you had La La Land for Best Picture and you were actually in the building?
18: Oh, yeah. I was, my cousin Jimmy was hosting the Oscars that night, and I was a writer, and, you know, about 14 of us backstage, right? You know, we were trying to come up with ideas for jokes in between segments, and the biggest joke wrote itself when, Moonlight was presented Best Picture after La La Land was presented Best Picture. And, you know, in terms of bad beats and bet aches, I think that was the absolute worst, because if you were to live bet La La Land after it was announced that La La Land won,
20: yes,
18: what would the live bet odds be, JJ? Like minus 75 billion after that? Like, I don't even know what it would be.
19: It sounds about right. Minus 75 billion. It's an old timer. There's no getting around it. Now, to put people in better spirits, Sal, you have some time to lock these in. Is there a favorite NFL future you've already bet?
18: You know, I like, I know we texted about this, JJ, but I think I've come around on the Lions a little bit.
20: Mm.
18: Now, they came from 15 wins.
19: I have too.
18: They went down, I think, 9, right? Were they 9-8? So they just kind of missed out on the playoffs. Incredible bad luck. Just incredible. And it was bad the year before, too, in terms of injuries. And by the way, not looking great with Terrion Arnold going out either and them having to cut him. But I feel like just enough people, JJ, are off the bandwagon that there's value in jumping on the Lions to have double-digit wins this season. Don't forget, fourth-place schedule, last year first-place schedule. And if you look at those games, it actually makes a difference. I think they can get to 10. And right now, that's the one that jumps out at me.
20: Okay. There's no better place at a casino than a hot dice table. What's it like when JJ gets on a heater? And can you share the experience of rolling playing craps and rolling dice with JJ?
18: JJ's the best. He keeps the energy going. He has these, he has a lot of superstitions.
20: Okay.
18: I adhere to same dice. If the dice go wild off the table, they don't even bounce off the floor. And he's screaming, same dice. the pit bull, everybody's looking. They don't know what's going on, but it shows. And there's nothing like being at a hot table with JJ. And by the way, we had a friend, I don't want to mention who he was. He was betting against the table. Oh. Talk about friends betting against each other. This is not
19: what a disgrace,
18: JJ, betting against
19: boy. Oh. What a disgrace.
18: This is worse.
19: You don't take sides against the family. And you know what I convinced, Sal, you may not remember this, not in New Orleans, but in Vegas.
18: Yeah.
19: Our mutual pal, David Chang, is usually a don't pass guy, which I can't stand. Mm-hmm. Like, that is so unfun. That is such a killjoy. Go do that and roll a dice by yourself. But we convinced Chang not to play the don't pass, and he ended up making a fortune.
18: Right. What did he hit? The yo? He hit the 11? What was something crazy that he hit?
19: Oh, he hit some crazy bets. Whatever he did, he hit crazy.
18: Yeah. Can I, JJ, can I warn Paulie what it's going to be like betting with you? What are you guys going to pick games Friday or Sunday morning? When are you going to pick all the games? You going to do it throughout the week?
19: I throw in with these guys. I don't know. Paulie, they do it on Friday, I assume, but I pop in from time to time.
20: Mm-hmm. Yeah.
19: I pick them like crazy. But yes, right. What do you want to warn them about?
18: Here's what's going to happen, Paulie. You ready? Because I've been through this with JJ. So,
20: yeah.
18: First of all, JJ is the best in the business when it comes to this. He does his homework. His analysis is up to snuff.
19: Debatable.
18: But then something happens. As the year rolls on, I think because he's so close to New York sports, and he can't just acknowledge that the Jets and Giants stink.
20: Yeah.
18: And there'll be a game in there, like game four or something. The Jets show some promise. And then he'll pick them in game five, you know, with the spread. And he's going to start to spiral then. He's going to hit a cold streak. He's going to go 2-3 in his best five. And then he's going to hit it again and again, 2-3, 1-4. And then in November, he's going to look out. He's like, all right, I got to go out for a run. I got to clear my head. And it's going to be 8 degrees outside. And he knows he can't run. And his baby's going to start crying. He's going to completely unravel. All while his decrepit Dolphins will be bad enough. Quinn Ewers is going to come out week 17 and 18 and win two games and cost them the number one pick. That's what you look forward to.
20: Great. Thanks for the time, my man. I'll be listening on Sunday nights. Appreciate it.
19: Thanks, Sally.
20: Cousin Sal. Ringer Gambling Show. Guest the Lines and the Kimmel Show. I get more on the crap story coming up. That's fantastic with the friends going against you as well. And an SEC coach lost his mind. Next.
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20: Welcome back. Good to be with you. Fun to catch up with Cousin Sal, and that is as bad as it gets. To be in the building at the Oscars when La La Land is announced and you have action on Best Picture. That was a good point about what do you think it would have been in play after it was announced that it won and that it didn't win for the mistake with what happened with Beatty and Faye Dunaway. Oh, my God, that's all time. And you both were on it.
19: Well, Paul, this is the lesson. You don't bet award shows. Don't do it.
20: Yes.
19: Don't do it.
20: Yes.
19: Don't make the mistake I did. It's like Kyla Murray. Like how I have PTSD from betting the Kyla Murray experience in overs each of the last 2 years. That's kind of how I feel with award shows. Now,
20: yeah.
19: I have dabbled since the La La Land debacle. And once I see the Odyssey, I feel like I got a ride with my boy here on taking it Best Picture and just, you know, laddering it across the board. But
20: moved again.
19: Usually ends. It moved again.
20: It moved again crazy. Since we last did a show together. It's $1.60 now. Yep. Yep. So you made the case of Detroit. Sal likes Detroit. Mitch likes Detroit. Win total over. Two years. And I mentioned Campbell earlier, 25-1 coach of the year. But how things went against them last year, especially the close games. Even though a lot of misfortune, they still went 9-8. They lost to Pittsburgh by 5. They lost to the Rams by 7. They had that game against Minnesota on Christmas. I think they had 6 turnovers. They lost to the Packers by 7. They lost to the Eagles by 7. They lost to the Vikings by 3. Flip a couple of those. That's it. Just a couple go your way, and you're cooking. And if you want to play the schedule game this year, and Sal is right, and you mentioned it too about how easy this schedule is. Now, I already gave out, this is at Will Hill. Week 2, they play the Bills. Highest scoring game in September is 11-12-1. The last time they played was 48-42. But look at the schedule after that. Jets, Panthers.
19: A lot of wins.
20: Cardinals, yes.
19: A lot of wins.
20: Green Bay and Minnesota.
19: A lot of wins.
20: Miami. Look at that. That is definitely doable.
19: Boy, let's be honest. If they could find a way to beat Buffalo at Buffalo, which will be a very, very difficult game for them to win, I mean, it's not inconceivable for them to go and get off to like a 5-0, 6-1 type of start.
20: No, right.
19: And then you're home free with the 10.5. And that's why, despite the fact that, hey, Chicago won the division last year and Green Bay's been a perennial playoff team the last 2 years, and hey, people respect O'Connell, Flores, and the Vikings in their pedigree, the books, our friends over at Circa and DraftKings, they're not messing around. Detroit's the favorite to win the division because there's talent and it's a 4-point schedule. I can get on board with that. Where I have hesitation with the Lions, when we talk about them winning a championship or getting to a Super Bowl, I have a hard time envisioning, Paulie, them having a better road to a Super Bowl than they did the 2 years they were in the playoffs.
20: Yeah.
19: Up 17 in a championship game.
20: Yep.
19: Following year, a 1 seed, home field throughout, losing as a huge favorite to Washington. When those opportunities slip through your fingertips, it's tough to get better chances.
20: That stunned me. They were pathetic defensively, and Goff was bad in that game. And the pick six was a killer, no doubt. I don't like how the season ends. You're at Minnesota, at Chicago, at Green Bay, with a home game against the Giants mixed in. I don't like that. But there's so many winnable games before that.
19: Wow, you're not kidding. Three or four division games on the road.
20: Ridiculous.
19: I mean, the Giants at home on Monday night, you like. But here's the hope with that, though, Paulie. You put yourself in such a good scheduling position and record position before you hit that home stretch. Who knows what the shape of the Bears and the Packers are at in week 17 or week 18. Now, it's possible it's a three-leg race, four-leg race. Everybody's in it going down the stretch. But it's also possible one of those teams has regression and bad luck and maybe end up catching a break getting one of those two teams at the end of the year. We'll see. Yeah.
20: Okay. This is a fun discussion because we found out we got a great answer from Sean behind the glass during the break. Where's the worst place that your cell phone can go off? And ftm@beeson.com or tweet at us. I remember I was at the Dark Knight. Ledger, Nolan, Bale, quiet scene, Joker's involved. And I'm
19: Maggie with Gyllenhaal, who lives around the corner from me in Brooklyn.
20: Oh,
19: by
20: yeah?
19: the way, Paul.
20: Okay, yeah. Yeah, awesome.
19: See her all the time, walking a dog. Yeah,
20: that's
19: she
20: great.
19: Has no idea who I am. Too bad. Her loss.
20: Her loss. And there's a great scene with Ledger, and I'm with my mom, and her cell phone goes off. And it is... it's on blast. How like she? It's in her purse, and she can't find it, and she's panicking, and it keeps ringing. She can't get to it. And I'm like, oh, my God, the shame. This was
19: did anyone curse you out in the movie theater?
20: No, they were okay, because she was older, so you let it slide.
19: They gave the sympathy card to the elderly, which is good.
20: Yeah, but apparently, for people who go on a regular basis, because you mentioned the age factor, apparently it happens all the time at church. It is just out of control. At church.
19: I'm not surprised by this. I mean, you have a lot of older folks. They don't know how to turn their phone on vibrate or silent.
20: Yes.
19: Holy, it's so easy.
20: Yes.
19: On that subject, though, and we were talking about it with the crew before we came back from break, I think there's an easy answer. And it is in the spirit of church, but if we're going to go on a more down and dreary in the dark path, I think being at a funeral or a wake has got to be the worst place.
20: Yeah.
19: Because there's just going to be no tolerance for it. You know what I mean? Like, you're at a movie. People are in a good mood. They want to go see a movie. Nobody's particularly excited about the idea of, you know, mourning the loss of a loved one or a friend or whatever. And then it's, you know, like,
20: yes.
19: Nobody needs that.
20: Yeah.
19: Nobody needs that. So, moral of the story is when you walk into a wake or a funeral, make sure the phone is on vibrate.
20: That's a good one. That's a good one. This was yesterday at SEC Media Day. New Florida coach John Summerall not happy when a reporter's phone went off.
6: How things were going to unfold, and you'd be kicked out of our team meeting. I swear, like, you're lucky I'm not going to throw this freaking podium right now. Like, drives me crazy. I would say, who is that? But I'm not going to embarrass anybody. But no,
20: that was tough. Okay. Apparently, he went on for like 90 more seconds. But some people, because he went on for so long, some people were getting after him on social media. But come on, the guy, he's a reporter. He's trying there to do his job. It got a lot worse than that, that he did put him on blast. But that one, I was going to say, this happened to a colleague of mine. How about if you're hosting a radio or a TV show? And it was an older gentleman, and it would happen every single day. And he didn't know how to put it on vibrate or silent. It's like he's bringing it into charge. Inevitably, like every day, 45 minutes into the show, while he's taking it, you can hear it in the background. It's like, what are you doing?
19: Yeah, I you know, Paulie, like if my phone, and I always have it on vibrate, so I'm probably the wrong person to ask. If it went off today, we'd have a laugh about it. It would be funny, and we would move on.
20: Yeah.
19: If it's becoming a regular pattern where you're a broadcast personality and you're acting like an 85-year-old man or woman who doesn't know how to shut their phone off, that is when it reaches a point of, dude, what are we doing here, man? Wake up. Shut the phone off.
20: Yeah.
19: Put it on mute.
20: Yeah.
19: Be a professional.
20: Don't bring it in. That's the other thing. Like, if I keep hearing these stories, it happens on a regular basis at church. Don't bring it. Leave it in the car, whatever. Because you know, like, if it's going to but if it happens to the same person more than...
19: Yeah. I'm so addicted to the phone. Now, I don't have to worry about it going off. If I'm at like a church, and I'm a Christmas Easter church guy, I'll be the first to admit I'm not at church every single Sunday. We work on Sundays. We have football to watch. For those of you who go, hey, God bless. I go to church on Christmas and Easter. Judge if you'd like. Be that as it may. I may sneak a text from time to time when I'm in a church ceremony. I'll admit. when I'm at a wedding, I might sneak a text. Hey, what's the score of the Yankees-Rays game in the bottom of the second inning?
20: Yeah.
19: As they're saying I do, I might sneak a text.
20: Yeah. Okay.
19: I'm not one to judge, but I'm not going to disturb the ceremony by my phone going off, Paulie. That's the key.
20: Sure. And thankfully, it hasn't happened to me in over 20 years in the business. But Mitch did that, too. Mitch was sweating a Hawaii bowl game on Christmas Eve, whatever it was, when he brought the phone. Didn't go
19: nice.
20: Off, but he had action on the game as well. That's going to be...
19: Needs to know what's going on.
20: Sure, sure.
19: It's work. Hey, here's the good news for us. We, Paulie, always have the ace in the hole. The ace in the hole always in these sort of situations. Hey, honey, I'm working.
20: Work. Yep.
19: Hey,
20: got to do it.
19: Personal left. This is my job.
20: Uh-huh.
19: You know, I have to know. I have to know. I'm not Joe in accounting. I'm not Chris in sales. I need to know.
20: That's right. It's like that great stand-up bit by Jay Moore, and when the girlfriend or lady would get. I can't believe he landed Jeannie Buss. What an upset! But in any event, it would be. I'm watching the game. I'm going to watch it again. Then I'm going to see the scores and watch the highlights on ESPN SportsCenter. And then I'm going to get the USA Today to read the box score to see if anyone's lying and make sure it all checks out, that epic rant and bit he used to do when he was doing stand-up. So that's just how we are. 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More SEC talk. Aaron Murray coming up next on Follow the Money.

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7: My name is Erica, and my son, Kaysen, is a patient at Shriners Children. 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
6: Great to talk football. SEC media days roll on, and the quarterback play is fantastic in the SEC. And who's going to win it? And who can make a deep run? And who's got the best quarterback in the conference? No one better than Aaron Murray to break it all down. SiriusXM radio host at Aaron Murray 11 on X, star at Georgia. He joins us now on the Progressive guest line. Thanks for a few minutes, my friend. And to speak to how deep this conference is and the list, you have Mateer at number 5. And he was unbelievable and in the Heisman discussion until he got hurt.
7: I know. Listen, it is a very talented group. And I think Mateer, obviously, if he can get back to playing like he did, like you alluded to, before that Texas game, before really that injury to his throwing hand, he needs an opportunity to, you know, once again, be in that conversation throughout the year of going to New York, of leading Oklahoma, you know, possibly to Atlanta, leading Oklahoma to the playoffs. Because, you know, Venables is going to have the defense right. I know that Oklahoma lost some guys up front on that defense, but you know, Venables is still one of the best minds in the game. They've been able to recruit well on both sides of the football for quite some time. So I think for Mateer, it's just being back to just letting it rip, man. I think that's the biggest thing in my message that maybe when I sat down and talked to him in Tampa this past week during SEC Media Days is, you know, just playing free and playing not afraid to make mistakes. I think there are so many people out there during the first 3 weeks like, oh, he's playing great. He looks like a Heisman Trophy candidate. But he puts the ball into harm's way. But you know he's a little risky at times. And you know I think all great quarterbacks have that mentality of kind of towing the line of you know willing to take those chances, understanding when it's you know the right calculated move based on coverage and obviously film study. So you know he can't be afraid to go out there and like I said, be himself, kind of that Brett Favre mentality. And I think he does that with you know for all Oklahoma fans, hopefully an improved run game that doesn't all focus with him running the football, but actually running backs running the football, I think Oklahoma could have another successful season.
6: Mm-hmm. Absolutely. All we've heard all week is we're going to see a different Arch Manning, and we're not talking about the mechanics and what he brings to the table. Can you elaborate on how important it is with leadership and what they expect out of the quarterback and the star leadership-wise at that position?
7: Yeah, I mean, listen, I was lucky enough to play 4 years in the SEC at Georgia, and you know, leadership was something that was earned and something that developed during my time. And you know, I think during your first year as a starting quarterback, you're just, man, your head's spinning. You know, you're trying to figure out how to schedule your week, and obviously these guys don't have even more responsibilities now because of the NIL world, but you know, you're trying to get your class schedule. You're trying to figure it out, you know, when can I watch film? When can I do rehab? When can I, you know, do all the little things to, you know, meet with the offensive line a little bit extra, the receiver a little bit extra. So you know, you kind of are building your routine, your identity, both on and off the field. So kind of when you have that knocked in, you kind of go back and say, okay, you know, this is what worked for me in my first year. This is kind of where I can improve, you know, both on the field and off the field. So things, you know, we said that things slow down on the field, but not really talking about things slowing down off the field. I think that's just as important for a quarterback is, things off the field become easier. Dealing with the media becomes easier. Dealing with expectations become easier, which allows you to really grow into a leader. So I do think for Arch and all these second-year quarterbacks where, you know, it's their time to really, you know, take advantage of knowing the offense, playing in the offense, you know, seeing certain plays and certain coverages, being a little bit more savvy there, but also how to handle themselves as, you know, almost essentially a professional quarterback. I mean, these guys are making, you know, especially in the SEC, anywhere from $2 to $5 million. That's a lot of pressure, a lot of expectations. So I think once you, you know, hopefully get through a year of that, you can kind of settle in and be the leader, like I said, both on and off the field. You need to be to help your team.
8: Okay, Aaron, I want to hit on your alma mater. Obviously, they're loaded going into the year. There are national championship expectations. What, in your opinion, will be the biggest difference if Georgia is going to go and win this conference and they're going to go and outlast, let's say, at Texas? What is the X factor for Georgia that kind of pushes them over the top to go and be the best team?
7: I think it's running the football. I mean, let's just, you know, Georgia has touted itself as running back you for quite some time, and deservingly so. And I, you know, even for me, you know, watching Georgia football and being a part of Georgia football, I think of, you know, just in my time, just before my time, you think of like Knowshon Moreno, you think of, you know, obviously I had Todd Gurley and Keith Marshall, then you had, you know, Nick Chubb and Sony and, you know, more guys kind of through, you know, 2019, 2020, James Cook. And then all of a sudden, the past 6 years, they haven't had a 1,000-yard rusher. You know, like Georgia's identity and Kirby Smart being a defensive guy, still wanting to win the trenches, the identity has to be running the football. And you can say the same thing for Alabama, too. Of you know, Alabama last year was not the Alabama we're used to. And I'm not saying that you can't win doing that stuff, but I still think with Kirby and obviously knowing Vogel intimately, with, you know, him being my OC for all 4 years, they want to run the football. They want to dominate the line of scrimmage. They want to wear you out. They want to bully you. And it just seems like Georgia's not been as successful in that category over the past couple of years. So I do think the X factor for them this year is, I think it's going to be an elite offensive line. I think it's going to be one of the best offensive lines in the country. You know, Drew Bogle coming back at that center position is a huge X factor. You know, people don't realize, you know, what they lost when he got injured before the playoff run or before the playoff game against Ole Miss and the NFC Championship game for Texas. So, you know, having him back to lead the way, very talented 4- and 5-star guys all around him, guys with experience now. So, you know, between him, that offensive line, and then the depth they have at running back, I expect Georgia to get back to their old school ways of really running the football, then play action pass on top of that. So look for a big year and hopefully a 1,000-yard rusher, which Georgia hasn't seen in, I think it's been 5 or 6 years.
6: Mm-hmm. I've been surprised all week that a lot of people covering the SEC think Kiffin has to make a deep run, playoffs, whatever, make the title game in year one. What are your expectations in year one for Kiffin?
7: Well, I don't think it's not like he's going to get fired if they don't make it to the national championship. Everyone wants to make it to the national championship. I mean, every school in the SEC, pretty much, I mean, at least the top half of it, do have expectations of, you know, we're Alabama or we're Georgia or we're LSU or, heck, I mean, we're Tennessee or Auburn or Florida or Texas or Texas A&M. Like, everyone has these expectations. So, like, everyone feels that heat. Doesn't mean that if you don't get there, that Lane Kiffin's going to get fired or he's going to be in the hot seat all of a sudden. Do I believe that roster is good enough to make a run? Is that roster good enough to win a national championship? I think so. I think that roster is, you know, with Baker at defense, defensive coordinator, has just improved every single year. I think Lane Kiffin, in my mind, is the best offensive mind in college football. What he's able to do and really get the most out of every quarterback that he's really around. They're going to be talent around Sam Leavitt. They did a tremendous job going into the portal and getting receivers. And, you know, obviously we know too, LSU always has really good receivers, you know, 2- and 3-star guys that we've never even heard of. So I think between the defense, he's going to be good. You know, Sam Leavitt, I think if he's healthy, you know, has a lot of talent. He's got a lot of moxie. He's a good runner. I think Lane, like I said, will really develop him and get him going throughout the season. Talent around him. So yeah, I think LSU is good enough to make it to the playoffs. I think LSU is good enough to make a run in the playoffs, but to sit back here and say like, oh my God, it's a failed season if they don't win, you know, if they don't win the SEC and they don't win the national championship, yeah, you know, I think that's going a bit too far.
6: Yeah.
8: Now, Aaron, Trinidad Chambliss, this kid comes out of nowhere. He has the game of his life against Georgia. He plays really well the following week. There's a new coaching staff. There are a lot of questions. That said, he's a stud. Is it asking too much for him on a team that's got 11-12-1 odds, basically, to go and win the conference to be a Heisman candidate? Or are you going into this season saying, yeah, Trinidad Chambliss, 13-1, live to go and win that award?
7: I wouldn't say he's a lock to win the award. I mean, as we've seen, you're more times than not, the winner of the Heisman Trophy is the quarterback. And here's that quarterback on a team that is in contention to win a championship in their league. And then, you know, obviously, you'll make a deep run for the playoffs. So, is Trinidad extremely gifted and talented? 100%. I you can go back and see my YouTube channel from week 2 or 3 of the season last year. I did a breakdown of his game, you know, in his first start. And I was like, this guy's got everything he wants.

0: most offenses nowadays are running anyways, he's going to excel. So I think he'll have another good season. You just have to bank on the fact that you believe in Ole Miss to make a playoff run or not if you really think that he's going to be a Heisman contender. So I think he can get to New York. I just don't know if I'm ready to say Ole Miss is going to make a deep run when it comes to competing for the SEC to feel good about making that bet.
1: Proud of your work. Appreciate a few minutes. Enjoy the season. We'll catch up soon, my friend. Thank you.
0: Appreciate y'all.
1: Aaron Murray, former Bulldog, Sirius XM College Radio at Aaron Murray 11 on X. He was on the Progressive guest line. Not that I agree with it, but he's got Mateer number 5 for his top quarterbacks in the conference. And he was so good last year until the injury. That is a loaded league with quarterback play. I wanted to give you this. This was Paul Stone's rankings, SEC. Georgia, Texas, LSU, Ole Miss, Oklahoma, A&M, then Bama.
2: Wow.
1: How about that?
2: Wow. And very high on LSU.
1: Yes.
2: A lot of people seem to be not so high on LSU because, hey, year one, Kiffin, what can you expect? That is crazy, crazy low for Bama. Crazy low.
1: Might lose 3-4 games again this season, as he talked about the losses the last couple of years, and LSU minus $2 to miss the playoffs as well. You are right, he's higher on LSU than other people, and it'll be interesting to see what Ole Miss does now with Golding, but I'm with you with Chambliss that he's so good and going to have a monster season. So JJ and Cousin Sal hit on it on an interesting topic. Do you root against your friends? Or what do you think about people that do that? A deeper dive coming up next on Follow the Money.
3: This is a Bloomberg Business of Sports report. The Women's Professional Baseball League is set to launch on August 1st with 4 inaugural franchises, and investors are betting it can succeed where previous women's pro baseball leagues have failed. The league faces challenges including building a fan base, securing media and sponsorship revenue, and competing with softball, which has established Talent Pipeline and owns the Talent Pipeline for females in the U.S. Despite the challenges, investors are becoming more interested in women's pro baseball due to the growth of women's sports. Global revenues are projected to reach $3 billion this year, up 340% since 2022. Federal prosecutors in Brooklyn, New York, say more than a dozen people charged with operating rigged poker games are set to plead guilty to wire fraud. The case alleges that members of organized crime families operated under poker games held in locales from Manhattan to Miami. The fraud case is tied to a former NBA coach and player. With the Bloomberg Business of Sports report, I'm Michael Barr.
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2: We played earlier the audio from John Summerlin at SEC Media Day, new coach of Florida, as a reporter's cell phone went off. We asked worst places for your cell phone to go off. Great responses. Church, funeral. But how about this? This is from an attorney. A lot of places don't allow it, but Illinois does. He said, how about court? And a court.
3: Court's
2: room.
3: A good one.
2: That's a good one.
3: Court's a real good one.
2: I never thought of that one either. Oh, man. And then I know our producer Luke was talking about when you had those where the people were driving around when they were doing it on Zoom and the guy's like in his car and something like, he's not supposed to, like the one where the guy wasn't supposed to be driving and the judge is like, are you in your car? What are you doing? He's like, yeah, what's the problem?
3: Well, Paulie, that is an entirely different conversation of people taking these Zoom meetings in places thinking that they're in the privacy of wherever it might be, only to be spoiled based upon an accidental sound or an accidental camera turn on. I'm sure we could go down a rabbit hole of people who are taking Zoom meetings and find themselves in predicaments they don't want to be in. So maybe we'll save that for tomorrow's show.
2: Yes, very good. That is fantastic. So the earlier discussion with Cousin Sal, and both of you were aghast and shocked that a friend, quote friend, was betting against you at the dice table, which is a no-no. The Sal thing, I understand where he's coming from. As a Cowboy fan, you know, humans always has the analogy. They're like, throw out what's happened the last couple of weeks in the news. But they're like Taco Bell. They were great in the 90s when they were at their best, and now they've fallen down. So he can't buy a break, and he's lucky to win a playoff game. But, I mean, the Patriots were so good with Brady and Belichick, and then to fall into Drake May, and then to think if they were going to win another Super Bowl. I understand that Sal was going to be, oh, man, I'm never going to hear the end of this. I got to do a show with the guy every single week. Oh, if the Patriots win the Super Bowl. So I understand where he was coming from with that, and I want the Patriots to lose. But what do you think of a friend doing that, and not, whether it's a bet to take it a step further, but what was happening to you at the dice table as you were throwing the dice?
3: Well, I think it's apples and oranges, Paulie. I think when it comes to sports fandom, anything goes. Like, you're going to root against your buddy's favorite team if you don't like your buddy's favorite team. It's nothing personal. It's strictly business if it's a wager or if it's rooting interest or whatever it might be. The dice table, that is supposed to be kumbaya. Mm-hmm. That is supposed to be all of us taking our money and trying to beat the man and trying to beat the house. And trying to take us on a ride for 20 minutes, for 40 minutes, for an hour, for whatever it might be. And you're going to go inside with the house when all of us are rooting for the six to come out?
2: Yes.
3: And you're rooting for the bad number that I don't even want to say? There's no crueler word in the English language, Paulie, than when a dealer gives you a seven out. That is not a fun feeling. So, yeah. You want to be a part of celebrating that? Go to your own table.
2: Yeah.
3: Go do that on your own. Go do it with strangers. Don't try to be negative Nancy here. And let me tell you something. That person who was betting don't pass against me, who is a friend of mine, I hooted and hollered like crazy when we were hitting the points.
2: Oh, you get
3: Let's
2: it.
3: Let's just say, Paulie, I was a little bit more demonstrative than I normally am.
2: Yeah.
3: Which is telling you something.
2: Yeah.
3: You don't take sides against the family. You don't do
2: that. There you go. FTM at VSIN.com or tweet at us as well at VSIN Live at Paulie Howard and JJ as well. How about to take it a step further? Do you also have maybe a mush or a guy who's bad luck in the group who can't pick his nose and take advantage of that? Have you had a guy like that, like the Bronx Tale movie?
3: Yes, two examples. They're entirely different. Okay. I have a buddy of mine. Great guy, salt of the earth, nicest guy. He's like 20 years older than me. He's like the worst bettor ever. He's horrendous. He blindly bets his own teams. I feel like I bet against the Jets with him every year because he wants to bet the Jets with me on something. And I say, save the bookie. Save the account. Just bet it with me and I'll take your money. And I don't even feel bad about taking his money because he'd lose it otherwise. He's exhibit A. And then I have another guy, Paulie, who I'm around, and he's another dear friend of mine. But he's bad karma. He complains about everything. It's a lot of woe is me. And in situations when he is betting with you, you don't like it because he's bringing negative energy. Mm-hmm. When you're gambling at a table with him, I was on a nice run on a blackjack table. He sits down. We lose a hand and he's already bellyache. And I'm like, can I get off this table? Can I go play somewhere else? I don't need this. So you know I'm about karma. I think if you've learned one thing now, Paulie, working with me now for the last couple of weeks, you know I'm a big believer in that sort of stuff.
2: Yeah, you
3: are. And that's where the superstition comes into play. The good and bad vibes come into play. I don't like bad energy around me. It's not healthy.
2: What was Sal talking about? Like how superstitious? You know, same dice. He said that, and I heard the story from another person as well. But how many gamblers are very superstitious? No doubt. And I used to do that, you know, growing up when I was watching Georgetown basketball. Same spot on the chair, whatever. Like De Niro in the movie with Cooper. Why am I blanking on the name? Silver Linings Playbook. How many superstitions do you have?
3: Oh man, I don't even know where to begin. Craps, not many. Like the same dice, and there's another one I'll throw out. I like calling out when I'm trying to hit a point. If it's like on the five,
2: mm-hmm.
3: I'll be like, "Let's hit a 2-3, Michael Jordan. Let's hit a 3-3, Larry Bird."
2: Beautiful.
3: For the hard six.
2: Yeah.
3: My favorite one. You're gonna like this. A 4-5 on the nine. Bring it back like Jordan. Because remember, he wore 45
2: yes, yes.
3: for like a month and then realized I got the ball stolen away from me by Nick Anderson. I'm going back to 23. The hell with that. And I always love when I'm like in Vegas and I'll throw out like a 5-5 Hideki Matsui and people looking around saying, what is this guy on another planet? That's one of my craft superstitions. But like mm-hmm. golf, watching a game, like wearing the same shirt or mixing it up. Yeah, dude, some of them, there's no pattern, and I just kind of let the situation dictate it. But yes, to answer your question, I'm insanely superstitious.
2: Yeah. Not bad. But that is between the dice table, with the whole place is up for grabs, when you're on a heater, and how loud it is, and how what's the longest you ever threw for or rolled for? Do you have a record?
3: Probably close to an hour. I don't have the timer. Probably close to an hour.
2: You did do that once. Okay.
3: Oh yeah, multiple times.
2: Yeah, that's not bad. That's
3: and the
2: impressive.
3: Worst part is if you gotta go to the bathroom when the cocktails are flowing and you gotta go.
2: Yeah,
3: you gotta find a way to hold it in, man.
2: Well, no kidding. Yes, absolutely. You're going to Odyssey, absolutely.
3: Well, and you don't want to crap out, but at the same time, if you do crap out, you're like, all right, at least I can run and go pee.
2: How did the well-known chef that you were playing with make over 20,000? Like, what's the best way to get aggressive in the play when you're on a heater at the dice table?
3: You just got to... I'm sure that there are real gamblers listening in the audience who have, like, exact strategies with this. I don't. This is just John Jastrzemski talking, Paulie. I think when the table's hot, you just got to press. You got to up your bets. You got to just take advantage. And that's a feel thing more than anything else. I got nothing else there, man. Just got to press it.
2: Yeah. What was the chef doing? You remember how he did
3: Was Ben. He had big money on the table, and he hit. That's it. He could have lost big too.
2: Okay.
3: He just happened to get on a real good run when I was rolling for him. So, and he walked away. Smart.
2: Yeah. FTM at VSiN.com. Betting against the family. Thoughts on betting against, rooting against friends, or also a mush in your group as well. A lot there. Good stuff too. The superstition. That thing's real. As well, whether it's betting games, dice table, high limit blackjack, whatever it may be, your favorite machine at video poker or slots. Absolutely. There's a lot of it involved there. Tweet at us or email FTM at VSiN.com.
3: Paulie, can I jump in here?
2: Yeah.
3: We have, sorry to interrupt you, my pal, the professor, John Massey, who is a college football extraordinaire. We're going to have him on. He's great. He attests that we rolled for 90 minutes at the Cromwell, my bachelor party in 2023.
2: Really?
3: So he's listening to the show. He wanted to fact check. So fact check from the professor.
2: Good job. Excellent. And this was excellent last night. The Circus Survivor documentary is back, bigger than ever, $18.7 million on the line, and the new Grandissimo format, raising the stakes. We are up to 5 entries now on the big boy. Missed episode 1, catch it now on YouTube. 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Wes Reynolds up next. Some futures, college football, Big Ten. Little respect, please. They've won it the last 3 years. Stop with the SEC talk. We'll see what Wes thinks coming up next.
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9: 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Without knowledge of our constitutional rights, we will fail to realize when they are violated.
10: Liberty. It's an American thing. From AmericanThing.org.
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2: Light card in MLB. Toronto beat Tampa and avoided the sweep 3-1. Twins beat Cleveland 3-1 and 12. Only 9 hits in the game. Atlanta beat San Diego 6-5. And at Arizona on top of St. Louis 3-2 in the bottom of the fourth. Only 1 game left on the card. And Hazard pay again with Will Hill and DK coming up. All they have is Gacy and Detroit tonight with VSIN Primetime. Wes Reynolds joins us now. Talk a little college football and Big Ten. He's on the Progressive Guest Line. Read him every week at VSIN.com with the great picks and also with the golf analysis. Appreciate the time, my friend. How are you?
11: Good to be with you guys. How are you?
2: All right, excellent. So earlier we talked with Paul Stone and his top five: Buckeyes, Oregon, Georgia, Notre Dame, and Texas. What say you? Does that sound about right and what you agree with at the top of college football?
11: It probably is, but there's a notable name missing, I think, from that top five, and that would be the defending national champions, my alma mater, the Indiana Hoosiers. But I think anywhere probably 5 to 7 preseason overall in a top five would be fair for Indiana, because there are some question marks. It's not every year you lose a Heisman Trophy winning quarterback and the number one overall pick in the NFL draft. But I've seen a lot of, like, rounds, making the rounds, I guess, guys, that, oh, Indiana, you know, they're a one-hit wonder here, you know, that they're not going to be able to sustain this, and they lost too much. I think Indiana's here to stay.
2: Yes.
11: You know, would I bet them over 10.5 season wins? Probably not, because I think that that's priced right at the number. Of course, they got to face Ohio State in that rematch. That will be in Bloomington, by the way, in October. But you never really know. Are they going to win every close game like they did last year? Are they, like they did against Oregon, like they did at Iowa, like they did at Penn State, like they did in the national championship game in Miami? Are they going to be able to do that, or is there going to be one that goes against them? And then plus, they last 2 years, if you combine the turnover margin for this team, plus 37. It's hard to maintain that. I don't care who you are or what you bring in the portal. But that being said, I think that they're one of the playoff teams in the Big Ten. I think Ohio State and Oregon, who you just mentioned, Paul. And then I think the question is, who's going to be that fourth team? Because I think it's going to shake out nationally just like it did last year, guys, where you get 4 Big Ten teams, 4 SEC teams, Big 12 champ, ACC champ, Notre Dame, and then who's the G6 team. So I think it's going to shake out the exact same way. So that's the intrigue in the Big Ten, who's going to be likely that fourth team.
2: Okay, I'll get to that in a second. But I think the big thing here is, though, you have the best coach going, and that's the most important thing. So remember what Mendoza was like at Cal and then what he turned into at Indiana. I like what I saw when I watched Hoover play. And now he gets to work with Cignetti, and then the big jump he can take as well. So that's why I'm with you, that what Cignetti can do with Hoover coming in and the fact that maybe there isn't a big drop-off.
11: And Hoover is going to be a different type of quarterback, because he's not necessarily the athlete that Fernando was, and he's not as big. He's probably generously listed at 6'2". And if you've seen Fernando, like, he's a big guy. He's every bit of 6'5", and a strong guy. Hoover can fling the football. He might not be the runner Fernando is, but I like what they added, and they're going to have, I think, even a better running game, because if you look at the talent, they're probably better at the skill positions, and they return arguably the best offensive line in the Big Ten and perhaps even in college football, with essentially 5 starters back when you add in Brunner from Wisconsin. So they're going to be able to run the football, and I think that that's going to help Hoover kind of rectify that turnover issue where he has, I believe, like 35 and 38 career games at TCU. So I think that's going to get rectified very quickly by Kurt Cignetti.
2: So you mentioned it earlier then. Ohio State, Indiana, Oregon, who would that fourth playoff team be?
11: There are, I think, three candidates, Paul. Of course, Michigan, with Kyle Whittingham coming in, kind of trying to rebuild what was a decayed culture, shall we say, over the last couple years. And that's what he likes to do, run the football and be tough at the line of scrimmage. But the two, I think, are the best candidates, even though they don't have as short odds as Michigan, are either USC or Penn State. And I'm going to go with Penn State because I think last year they had a lot of hype. Look, I thought they were going to be very good. I thought for certain they were going to be a playoff team, and that just fell apart. And then Pat Kraft fired James Franklin midseason. So they get Matt Campbell, who finally gets that big job. We've been waiting for Matt Campbell, like, okay, when's he going to go take that big job and leave Ames? And he finally does at Penn State. He brings in like almost 30 guys from his team at Iowa State. And I know the Big 12, it's a step up to Big 10 competition, but he's kind of doing a little bit of the Cignetti, what he did, where he brought in a lot of his guys from James Madison, and Campbell's doing the same thing at Iowa State. But Penn State gets a break in the schedule this year. They don't have to play Ohio State. They don't have to play Indiana. They don't have to play Oregon. Still got to go to Michigan, but the schedule, I think, really sets up for Penn State, much like it did with Indiana last year, not having to play Ohio State until the Big 12, 10 championship game in Indianapolis. So Penn State with Rocco back, Matt Campbell, I think they're going to exceed expectations, whereas they fell way under expectations last year.
3: I like the sound of that. Now, can we get you on board, Wes, to bet the over? Paulie and I both like it. I know you got to lay heavy juice. It's -160 at 8.5.
2: Yeah.
3: This is a 9-plus win team?
11: I think so, John. I look at them and just the fact that there is roster continuity. Roster continuity, I think, cannot be underrated. And that very much helped Indiana, you know, despite the fact that these were, you know, G5, now G6 players, and some of them were FCS players, and they weren't exactly from the Power 4 programs. But Penn State brings in a lot of talent. They bring in D'Anton Lynn. They plucked him out of USC to be the defensive coordinator. And I just look at how they start. And sometimes you get off to a good start and that carries over into a good finish. You open with Marshall, you do go to Temple, is a road game at the Link, Buffalo, and then Wisconsin, and then you go to Northwestern before USC comes to town in October. So you've got a real opportunity, I think, to start off well and also to end well, because if you look at late November before they go have Thanksgiving, you get Minnesota at home, you get Rutgers at home, and you go to Maryland. So we'll see how they'll be. They were 4-8 each of the last two seasons. So this schedule, I think, just really sets up nicely for Campbell and the Nittany Lions.
2: What are your two or three favorite win total bets?
11: Penn State would probably be one of them going over that win total. And another one that I'm going to look at, and you got to lay some juice on this at 3.5. I know there's some 4.5s out there, is Michigan State. And Michigan State turns to days of Big Ten pass with Pat Fitzgerald now taking the reins up there in East Lansing. They finally got their quarterback, I think. I'm going to butcher his name. First name is Alessio. He was the backdoor man last year, by the way, if you watched any of the Bad Beats highlights, where he got Michigan State in the backdoor in mop-up time, I think, three separate occasions against Nebraska, against Indiana, and against Michigan. Well, now he is QB1. They need a little bit of help, I think, on the offensive line and who's going to play receiver for this team. But I'm going to trust Fitzgerald and that culture. He's been out of coaching, obviously, for 3 years. They settled the lawsuit, so Michigan State gives him the hire. He's going to make them tougher. Like, they're going to, I think, at least be on the same game plan as Mark D'Antonio certainly was, where they're going to be tough and physical at the line of scrimmage. The talent isn't quite there yet, but I think Michigan State is one of those teams that's going to be in a lot of these games because of that quarterback and the fact that they've been looking for one basically since Peyton Thorne like 4 years ago. So I think they finally found one. Michigan State, I think, is going to be one of those teams that somehow might even get close to bowl eligibility. And you're like, where'd they come from? They were supposed to be dead last.
3: Wes, final one for me. Who is the team in this conference that's set up to flop?
11: That's a very interesting question, JJ. I think, you know, I wonder about Illinois this year, and they had a lot of those expectations last year. It's like they're going to be this year's Indiana. Well, what happened when they played Indiana? They got boat raced 63-10 on national television, And now you lose Luke Altmyer, who was a three-year starter for those guys. You bring in Caton Hauser, who was at East Carolina last year, was originally at Michigan State and couldn't beat out Noah Kim for that job a couple years ago. So I think that there's at least a little bit of drop-off there. And a lot of their transfers they're bringing in, guys, were not Power Four guys. They were a lot of lower major guys. Now, sometimes those guys work out. See Indiana with Kurt Cignetti, with James Madison. But I'm not as high on the talent this year. I think that they're going to struggle, and they've got a tough schedule. I think they'll still get bowl eligible, but I would be under on them. I think a lot of people see them as a dark horse. They're not for me this season.
2: Good thoughts, Wes. Thanks for a few minutes, and we're looking forward to your picks in the VSiN College Football Betting Guide. Thanks a lot.
11: You bet, guys. Thanks for having me.
2: Take care. I'm shocked what happened at Wisconsin as well. I thought Fickell would do a good job there, and not to mention that they brought him back for a fourth year, and Phil Steele has them 12th, predicted finish 12th, after going, what, 7-5-4 wins in his first 3 years? I'm stunned what's happened in the fall.
3: It's been a bad hire.
2: Oh,
3: no sugarcoating, Paulie. Bad hire.
2: No doubt about it. What we're betting, recap what happened last night with M Pocket coming up on Follow the Money, VSiN, Sirius XM, Channel 158, Downtown Circa.

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10: I'll bet you $20 I can get you gambling before the end of the day.
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11: Nope.
10: 10 to 1.
11: You're up.
12: All right, 2-1 yesterday. Winner with the Dodgers. Offense was great. And it was a fate of NOLA, and the Liberty Sky game went to the moon. That was fantastic. How about the Sky? Up 8 with 58 seconds, and they lost in regulation. But that flies over, and Lynx Storm played yesterday afternoon. They just played a 105-102 game, but could not get the over in that one during the day. So all four games at night went over in the WNBA. Penn State over 8.5 will be talked about all week, $1.60. Giants under 7.5. Cousin Sal joined us earlier. He's on that as well. Between the schedule, not to, you know, Harbaugh could be walking into some locker room stuff too before the season even started. Make sure you get that stuff straight after what happened with Dart in the offseason. And the new play, Paul Stone found this at BetMGM. This is phenomenal. This is a three-way. And I reached out to Brad Powers and another pro sports bet who said that should be more like $2 or higher. Who will win more games this year, Miami or Notre Dame? Notre Dame $1.20 in the three-way. But Notre Dame gets Miami at home November, 8th? 7-point favorite in that game. And they are minus $8 to make the playoff. Their win total is 11.5. They're going to lose two games. Or if Notre Dame beats Miami, Miami's going to run the table the rest of the way. I think that's a great find by Paul Stone. Good luck.
11: That's a bet I'd make. Got to get a good price. Got to shop around, as you like to say. Paulie, this stinks. There's nothing on the card tonight.
12: No.
11: You know I love coming and giving you a bunch of baseball plays, and I promise that come tomorrow, I'll be rocking and rolling, and I'll have maybe double or triple the baseball plays to give out. Last time I was on the show, Dodgers. Boy, did you see the way the Dodgers won that game?
12: Yes, the base running blunder. What are you doing?
11: Are you kidding me?
12: What a way to lose a game.
11: Oh, what is JT Realmuto doing? Thank you. You're welcome. We were able to get Paulie Howard a heads up on that play. Robleski, who was plus 100 against Zach Wheeler. And then I gave you the Tigers, who did win 2 out of 3 against the Cubs. But I took the Tigers for the second day in a row. And that was the day David Peterson threw a gem and Valdez got absolutely pounded. I think he gave up 4 or 5 runs in the first inning.
12: Yeah,
11: that
12: again,
11: was all she wrote.
12: Yeah, so that's like the third time he hasn't made it out of the first inning.
11: He's been disappointing, and he is grossly overpaid. So because there's only like one live baseball game in action, I am going to the futures market, Paulie Howard, and I'm giving you 2 plays. One a division winner, one a win total. Denver Broncos, despite the fact that they profile as a team that overachieved last year because they had a lot of close game wins, I think they've barely scratched the surface for what they are. I think their defense is loaded. They're bringing everybody back on the defense for the most part. That's a top 5 defense, I believe, in the NFL. Number one. Number two, they're incredibly well coached. I know Sean Payton did not have a great AFC championship game against the New England Patriots. There was a situation he probably should have taken a field goal when he's playing with a backup quarterback. But yeah. Sean Payton gets a quarterback prepared to play. His teams are very tough. They're always in it. And they headed to the team. Jalen Waddle may not be a prototypical one, but he's a really good 1A. And you put him with Cortland Sutton. So I think they're more dynamic on offense. They're really good on defense. A lot of Charger love. A little too much for my liking. They'll be a playoff team. But to me, wake me up when Justin Herbert goes and wins a playoff game. I think he's immensely overrated. And listen, you might be getting a bargain with the Chiefs. You might be getting a bargain with the Chiefs, but they're old. So I'm not getting in the market of going, taking Super Bowl. I'm not getting involved as far as Super Bowl futures, division futures, what have you. I think the Broncos are the real deal. I'm taking them to win the AFC West. I think it's a good price, discounted at plus 220. And then this is the year the Steelers go under 500. I know it's cute that they're bringing back Aaron Rodgers for another year. He was okay last year. Did you see him in that playoff game against the Texans? My goodness, he looked like an absolute corpse. He looked like a 40-something-year-old quarterback. Now he's going to get better? I don't think so. Mike McCarthy is not a coaching upgrade over Mike Tomlin, and the Steelers no longer have the rah-rah, voodoo, win for Mike Tomlin narrative that they've had for the better part of the last decade plus, where they never ever bottom out, and they never ever have a losing year. Baltimore is clearly better. Cincinnati is clearly better. Schedule is a first place schedule. Paulie Howard, the Steelers are going under 8.5 wins.
12: Like that. Rodgers 42. McCarthy and Rodgers, last time they were together, 2017. Everyone loves the Bengals as well. And I'm with you on Denver too. They love this Davis Webb with the new OC. And some people thought he was going to get the Bills job. But they think, and I think Bo Nix is going to continue to improve as well. I think too many people are sleeping on Denver.
11: Yeah, and the thing with Knicks, I didn't love them in college. I have to be totally transparent on this, Paulie. I was not a Bo Nix fan in college. I was very, very surprised he ended up being a first-round pick. But this is a guy who's put the work in. He's a coach's son, so he can grasp the concepts of an offense pretty quickly. He's mobile, and he's kind of got a little it factor about him at the end of these games where he's fearless. He's made a lot of big plays in the fourth quarter, and I know that's tough to measure sometimes with statistics. But the eye test, the more you see a Bo Nix, the more you like. Mm-hmm. So sometimes you got to admit you got it wrong. My analysis and feeling on him coming in, like from where it was draft day to where it is right now, is drastically different. And I think a new OC, Davis Webb, that's a team that's winning double-digit games again this year, and I think they win a division.
12: 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Threw a lot at you today. It was a ton of fun. Worst place a cell phone can go off. Rooting against friends. Do you have a mush in the group as well? Phenomenal guests, and we just scratched the surface with some NFL talk, and we'll do plenty of it tomorrow. It's funny you mentioned Herbert. I had him on my list for a player who's going to have a big year, just with the new hire of McDaniel. And
11: I mean, Paulie, he better.
12: I know. No,
11: listen, I'll give Justin Herbert credit for this. He got them to the playoffs last year. Slater didn't play, and Alt was in and out of the lineup. I'll give him credit for that. I also have to roast him for two absolute atrocities in the playoffs now in back-to-back years. The Texan game 2 years ago, and
12: terrible.
11: I had the Texans in that game.
12: He was terrible.
11: They embarrassed them.
12: Yep.
11: And then last year against New England, their defense, the Chargers with Minter, they did everything possible to go and win the game, and he can't go and make a couple of plays. McDaniel's going to get that run game going. They should have better health. This is the year Herbert better win a playoff game or it's never happening.
12: Yep. Well, okay, so we'll do the do's tomorrow. What are the don'ts? Give me your top three mistakes people make when they visit New York.
11: Okay, number one, they go to Times Square. Times Square stinks.
12: Okay.
11: It's awful. There's nothing nice about it. It's a tourist trap. No real New Yorker is hanging out in Times Square. So anybody out there, avoid Times Square. You're not missing anything. Two, Empire State Building. Don't need to go up. I know it's crazy to be 100. You don't need to go up. It's not that great a view. It's way too long a line. Out. Don't waste your time.
12: I got scammed.
11: You easily could get scammed.
12: They got me.
11: The third thing I will tell you, Paulie, and this is for the folks who are like some of the younger audience, don't buy a fake ID. Don't buy sunglasses in Chinatown or in Little Italy or a designer Coach bag or Gucci bag. It's not Gucci, just so you know.
12: So avoid three card money at Times Square.
11: Eat in Little Italy. The food's fantastic.
12: Sure.
11: Don't buy merchandise there.
12: Okay.
11: It's crap.
12: Paul Bovey loves Times Square. That's surprising. He can't get enough of it. He's a New Yorker.
11: I hate it.
12: All right. Loaded show tomorrow. Looking forward to it. Plenty of guests. MLB card. Will LeBron make a decision? Day 25. My God. VSiN Primetime up next. Doug Kazarian, Will Hill. Looking forward to that. And start your day and your morning with VSiN by the books with Jensen, who's on the show tomorrow to talk baseball and not too early to talk deadline as well as August 3rd with the deadline with some moves that could be made. So we'll talk some ball with Jensen and listen to him with Dame Ross. And you got a numbers game at 10 a.m. as well. A lot of fun, JJ. Thanks to the crew as well. Careful with those cell phones. Vibrate, silent. Come on, people. Got to do a better job. We'll talk to you tomorrow. Cash some tickets.

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17: What a sweet sound with Brent Musburger saying prime time. Yes, it is. 7 Eastern, 4 Pacific here in downtown Las Vegas at the Circus Sportsbook and Resort and Casino. I'm Doug Kazarian, and joining me from the East Coast, Northeast, is Will Hill. We have a lot to get through, even though it's a pretty slow day on the actual games, but tons going around in the sports world. We have 2 baseball games, We'll continue to update. I have action in both of them. Will, good to be with you, my man.
12: Doug, pretty slow day. I mean, we could tell it like it is. Get ready for 4 hours of Tigers Royals lock-in. Look, I did the show last Wednesday with Femi the day after the MLB All-Star game, and there was nothing. It was a WNBA game, and there was a Summer League game, and it was actually a super fun 4 hours. So, and I think I still got paid for it. I got to check the bank account. They still paid. We basically just goofed off for 4 hours, and it's fun these nights with no sports. You get a little creative. We can do some different things, and an AL Central battle. It's funny, Doug. This is actually, and you and I both have bets in here as we go to the top of the second. I actually think it's a huge week for the Tigers because we're about a week from the trade deadline, Doug, and 4.5 games out of a playoff spot. If you don't make up any ground, if you're Detroit in the next week, you're really right on the fence. You probably have to trade Skubal. If you make up ground, you probably keep him. So these are important games for Detroit, so we'll keep an eye on that game, and we'll have fun here these next 4 hours. What do you got? What are you sweating?
17: So I have two games going on right now. I had a live bet on this Arizona-St. Louis game. I thought it was a really interesting handicap. It was a getaway day on steroids, as my buddy called it, because Arizona, on its way to the East Coast, flew into St. Louis because they were home yesterday, flew into St. Louis for a game, kind of like an NBA style, and then flying out right afterwards because it's a makeup situation. So I was keeping an eye on things. A lot of base runners. St. Louis had the bases loaded, nobody out. They only got two runs through the first couple of innings and have not scored since. Arizona's the one getting runs with two outs. So really kind of both ends of the spectrum of the heartache. But I didn't know how to hand it. I thought Arizona would kind of lay an egg, and St. Louis is the better pitching matchup. But St. Louis doesn't do well against righties, and that's what kept me off the game early. But I liked how both games were unfolding, so I bet the under in that game. So we still got some work to do. I think the live total is about 8.5. And then you and I are both involved in the Kansas City-Detroit game just underway. The Nerfy barely catches in many ways in Detroit. So we're through one. Talk to me about your wager, and I'll follow up and let the people know what I have.
12: Yeah, hard to have five base runners combined in the first inning and not get a run, but that's what happened is Tigers on defense first, pitching first as the home team. Bases loaded, one out, get a couple strikeouts, they get out of it, and then they get second and third on the bottom of the first, but weren't able to cash in. I have Tigers to score the first run. I like doing this when I have a home team that's a big favorite and a pitcher I like. Thinking, you know what, probably if I can get a clean top of the first against a pitcher I don't like in Dobnak, who's really, you know, contact-friendly, very hittable, mediocre at best. If I can survive and just get a scoreless frame, I become, I think, a favorite. So like -$1.25 now. Look, I'm back on defense, and you're always one swing away from losing these. But Tigers to score the first run, I thought was a nice way to play this here, have a little action, immediate gratification, instant gratification. Hopefully it's not too instant. Hopefully we can wait a few minutes and get the Tigers to the plate. But I thought that was a way to attack it. I like doing that sometimes when the home team is the big favorite. So still sweating that out here as we are scoreless in the top of the second. Who are you on? What do you got here?
17: Yeah, so I'm on the first five under 4.5. Now, the game total was 7.5. So usually when it's a low total, I think the odds of extra innings are higher, one would think, because it's or the tight money line, I should say. So I was apprehensive to get involved with the game total, but I thought usually the splits 4.5, 7.5. Now, overnight, that was -115, came down to 4. So I'm under 4 as well, -05. I loaded up a little bit more just because I like the pitching. Melton's been fantastic the last couple months,
12: yes.
17: And the other end of the spectrum, he's been fine. So I was sitting there, but I really was surprised that it wasn't a 3.5, given it. But it's you know, I think oddsmakers really have to get caught in between just the 3.5, the 4, the 4.5, and then obviously the corresponding juice. One thing I wanted to ask you, Will, is you said team to score first. Sometimes what I do sort of a twist to that. I do first team, like a race to 3 runs, or something like that, because, you know, especially when you're back in the home team, you give them a half inning just like you did. But also, in case of the fluke, like bloop single, double, you know,
12: sure,
17: ball gets away, guys on second, nobody out, you know, seeing eye single, just it gives me a little buffer as long as I trust the bats. So it's saying my pitcher can hold you to 2 runs or less quicker than yours can. I actually like, especially with the Dodgers, because their offense is so ridiculous, I'll do race to 4 or 5 runs sometimes. And because it's three-way, so neither gets there. It's a losing bet. It's not a push. But that's a way I kind of give myself a little buffer, and it's another way to play it. Again, it's good to have everything in your tool belt and just use the right tool for the certain situation. So that's something that I really encourage people to consider, at least because I'm new to it, and I would imagine our audience is relatively new to it as well.
12: Yeah, and we're already back to sweating here because a leadoff double for the Royals. So trouble right away in the top of the first. Nelton was able to work out of it. And as you mentioned, he's been fantastic. He had great numbers in the minor leagues, huge strikeout numbers. A lot was expected of him. Kind of a rough start to his career, but he has started to show that potential. He looks like the real deal, top of the rotation type of guy. We got a ground ball the third to get the first out without the runner advancing. Now we have a line drive with two outs here. So got a chance to get out of it as long as you get a base hit. And then hopefully get the Tigers to the plate to get one across. Did you agree, disagree, my little spiel about Skubal, where, you know what, right now, boy, if the trade deadline was today and I'm 4.5 games out of a playoff spot, I'm not sure if I'm trading him, but I'm sure listening to offers and fielding every call. Do you agree if you get a little closer, you probably keep him? If you don't make up any ground in the next week or so, you probably deal him? Where are you at with the Tigers and what they should do with Skubal?
17: So a lot of us have become knowledgeable or experts in this kind of realm because of fantasy sports, right? I agree that no one should be off limits. You know, the Mets made the announcement, these five guys are not on the market. Well, what if the Dodgers called and offered Ohtani for one of your guys? You would take it, right? So nobody should be off the table, much like fantasy sports. You should always, and even more so fantasy, because there's no locker room chemistry or any of the intangibles you have to worry about. In terms of the Tigers specifically, I think Skubal wants to stay there. I think you can go for it, but, I mean, there's the, you know, on the flip side of things, look at the Nationals, right? They're kind of in the playoff mix, and Griffin is on the block, if you will, or at least reported and rumored to be traded, and he's their only great pitcher that they have, a really good pitcher. So I see both ways, because getting to the playoffs doesn't mean you're an actual contender, and I would just have apprehension on that, because you're really trying to win the whole thing. Yes, you want to treat the fans to a winning culture and everything, but you're really trying to win it all. Can the Tigers win it all? Maybe in the AL. Maybe they get crazy things happen. We saw the Rangers and the D-backs get to the World Series not too long ago. But it has to meet my demands. Now, I think it's not binary as well. It's not, do I trade them or not? I think the Tigers are in that situation that you described. Can just mean their asking price goes higher. So you have to meet this threshold. You know, 3 weeks ago it was this. Now we're going higher. Now this is where we set the bar if you want to come get this lefty ace.
12: Makes sense, and the Tigers do get out of it. So if you bet the over in this game, you're up to some early frustrations. Like, man, I got the bases loaded with one out. Then the next inning, the next half of the inning, I had second and third with two outs, and then I had a leadoff double. And I've scored no runs so far. So a lot of ducks left on the pond. But I'm with you. It'll be an interesting situation to follow in the next week or so. I love the trade deadline. It's fun. Skubal, Mason Miller, the Padres are another team they lost today. You can squint and talk yourself into being in the race. You could look yourself in the mirror and say, you know what, we're probably not holding up the trophy this year. Let's at least listen to offers. So, and, you know, this is betting relevant now, Doug, because like everything, prediction markets, you can bet on this stuff. Next team, will he stay? Sure. Will he go? Sure. So those are two guys to keep an eye on. Those are, to me, the two big guys. I don't think Lindor's probably getting traded. To me, it's Skubal, who's a difference maker. Mason Miller, a big difference maker. Let me ask you, play GM, and obviously it's team dependent. If you could only go after one guy, do you prefer the ace, or do you like knowing, like if I'm Milwaukee, I can pair Skubal and Mizorowski? That's certainly tempting. Or do I say, you know what, Mason Miller, I'll have my rotation as is, but in a big playoff game, I can pretty much guarantee the last 5-6 outs of a playoff game, I'll go for Miller. Who would you be prioritizing?
17: Honestly, it's the ace, because that's what you're dealing with the Dodgers. You need a guy you may not have the lead after 7 innings in any game. And also, you can bring in these guys to throw, get 2 outs, 3 outs. You know, you can be very creative. Haber, which is the Brewers did, would bring him in the 6th if there was a jam and the meat of the quarter was up. And between innings, right, we saw – we've seen aces, and obviously not everyone can do this, but guys can pitch their throwing day, their off day between starts,
12: sure,
17: can come in and get you a couple outs or things along those lines. So I think you got to go for the guy who can go

0: reason, don't you think?
1: Yeah, and again, did you overbet it? Did you overbet your bankroll?
0: Which I did a little bit. I think I did. I've been hot the last couple of days. I don't want to go 5-1 and be even, right?
1: There you go. There you go. I mean, it is always tempting to get a middle, but you know, we've all had that feeling where you try to get clever and you get off your original bet, you go for the middle, and the original bet wins, and you're like, man, why did I just give away a winner? So I will not lead the witness. I'll let you decide okay. Here. You have good betting acumen. You're either going to hedge or you're not. I'm not going to give you a life raft here. You're a big boy. You're going to figure this out, and I think you're going to do the right thing, whatever you choose.
0: And you can always hedge off some of it, too. You can get off half of it, right? You can just eat some juice, because all that does is change the juice on the other part of things. All right, we have a stacked show to get to. Bunch of awesome guests. Bottom of the hour, Ian Cameron is going to join us to talk CFL. Yeah, there's a light day left in sports here stateside, but not in the Canada to our northern friends, so he's going to join us. We're still keeping an eye on LeBron, so Andy Baskin, Ryan McIntyre. We're going to talk some college football. Brett McMurphy attended SEC Media Days. He'll join us in less than two hours from now. And also Logan Windsor, professional handicapper from Milwaukee area, is going to join us. And we're going to look ahead to Friday's slate. Still plenty to get through on this slow Thursday night. This is VSiN Primetime.
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0: Nobody move. Nobody gets hurt. We're rolling along here, Will. We've escaped a lot of jams, both of us in both games as well. Feel like, you know, Follow the Money earlier was talking about all these craps table stories. I feel like I'm channeling my superstitions when in the casino for those table games. He is Will Hill. I am Doug Kazarian. Yes, this is

0: VSiN Prime Time at VSiN, the Sports Betting Network. In less than 15 minutes, we're talking a little CFL with Ian Cameron, who joins VSiN Prime Time every Thursday. Great analysis on the football that is going on right now. So Ian's going to join us. And then top of the hour, Andy Baskin, a radio host in Cleveland, as we have Panda Watch becomes LeBron Watch 4.0. So we're going to get the latest intel there, because obviously the futures market with prediction markets is oh so relevant. And then we're going to be talking football with Ryan McIntyre and Brett McMurphy. So lots to get through, and we'll even take a look at tomorrow's baseball card. But we have two games going on right now. Arizona got some runs with two outs and still leads at Busch Stadium 4-2. They're in the top of the eighth. It's a one-game series, a makeup of a rain game from earlier this season. So the D-backs just come in town for one game, and then they're on their way to the East Coast, and it looks like we have a home run or a double. A double, it looks like. Maybe not. I think they're reviewing it. It's a double. So leadoff double in the eighth, and I go back to sweating out my under 7.5, as before that at bat, Will, the live over-under was 7. So I got greedy, and now the market's at 8 and may never come back.
1: When you're dealing, when you have a couple runs to play with, whether you have an under, and you know, sometimes with a side, do you ever wish, and that was very close to a home run, do you ever wish, even though it doesn't really make sense, that you'd rather just have the home run than just start putting base runners on? Sometimes I feel like the home run is cleaner, where, you know what, take your solo home run, clear out the bases. I know there's no logic to it, because being at home is better than being at second, and you know, and vice versa for the under purposes. But do you get what I mean? Isn't there, I just like have anxiety when men are on base when I have the under. It's like, you know what, take your run, I got a couple to play with, hit the homer, and then just clear the bases. Is that crazy, or can you relate to
0: that? Well, no, it's really astute observation, because two things. Us as bettors, we have the variance of, like, we can get out of this with no runs, right? Strikeouts, pop-ups, you name it. Or the feast or famine, right? The other end of the spectrum. Also, the pitcher can get greedy, just like we can with the live lines, and he's nibbling and not really pitching with the game situation. He's worried about his ERA, trade bait, and, you know, we got a comebacker here. And then nothing stresses me more than the comebacker to the pitcher at the top of the mound, and he's throwing over to first. Don't you half the time expect an airmail?
1: I get more anxious on when he's trying to turn the double play. I feel like that's 50-50. And it's funny, because these pitchers, they throw the ball accurately for a living. But just something about throwing to the base, hitting a moving target, when you're trying to turn a double play, I feel like half the time that ball's either in the outfield or in the dirt, and the infielder has to save him. It's just not as easy as it should be. But the throw to first is a little bit better. That one was kind of easy, and I thought, you know, if he went to second right away, he might have had a shot, as we get a base hit here, and that run is going to come around to score. So we're going to have a 5-2 game. Ugh. Arizona's out in front, and we've got our seventh run, Doug.
0: Yeah, so I'm under 7.5. I need now 11 outs without a run. So we'll see if this materializes. I will say it live on air here, Will. I will abort 7.5 and eat the juice if I can. So I should have jumped on the 7 to side the total. But now we're okay. We're okay. This was a C&I single too, so they yanked the pitcher, but he wasn't getting rocked. It could have just been where the shift, so to speak, on that one. Hey, let's. It's also NFL season around the corner. We're gonna have a Hall of Fame game coming up soon. The NFL preseason only a couple weeks away, and the smart money's already moving lines. Lock in our football special for just $175 before the price goes up next month. 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And I know you have a Coach of the Year play in that one, as well as a division bet, so I encourage everyone to go check it out. Lots to get through this next hour. I'm really excited to talk CFL, because if we need action this weekend, WNBA is on the All-Star break. We may head to the pigskin of games going on this weekend. So we're talking to Ian Cameron in 10 minutes from now. I also want to get the latest in LeBron. I saw something from a radio host in the Bay Area, and he thinks LeBron is trying to use leverage and things like that to just get one of these teams like the Warriors to kind of cave on the standoff. So I was on Follow Money yesterday as a guest, and I said,
1: "Yeah,
0: he's not just sitting there with his feet up. There's a reason for the delay, and it has to do with where he ends up. Like, there's a, like I said, standoff going on here. So I don't think this is him just milking the spotlight. I think that's kind of nonsense for a guy who's worth over $1 billion.
1: By the way, as somebody who's on VSiN, but when I'm not on, I'm listening. I think it's a company policy, and I didn't see an email about it, but it's an unofficial company policy, Doug. I think we have to have the caveat, we apologize to the audience before we discuss LeBron, because anytime you bring up LeBron, I'm sure you get it too, you get the stop talking about LeBron, who cares, nobody cares. He's one of, I mean, at worst, the two or three best players of all time, maybe the best player of all time. He's probably still top 20, 25 in the league. So, and it's July, there's not much going on. So we acknowledge, we get, you know, people in the audience get sick of it, but we have to talk about it. So that apology's out of the way. I completely agree, because I think I was with Femi Abebefe last night asking, like, okay, you know, we're all complaining, getting anxious. What's, you know, what's he doing? Make a decision, which, you know what, our lives aren't going to change. We can wait. What, and I brought up the point, what do you think he's thinking? What do you think is the delay? Do you think it's, hey, I want Anthony Davis. If you get me Anthony Davis, I'll go there. And we can all make the jokes. Hey, they're old. They won't make it to April. They probably won't. Boy, you get in a playoff series with Davis, Curry, and LeBron. I don't know that they're going to beat the Spurs and the Thunder, but that would be an annoying couple of weeks, if nothing else, if those guys are healthy. So do you get the sense that's it? That he's, if it's Davis in Golden State, I'll come there. If it's not, I'm going to Cleveland or Miami. Is it that simple, or we just don't know anything?
0: I think there's layers to it, right? And I don't know if it's completely that simple, but I think that would sway LeBron. This tweet from Mark Grandy really resonated with me last night. He does some radio in the Bay Area, as I alluded to. What I believe, LeBron wants the Warriors. Golden State Warriors know this. But he thinks other rosters are better. He's right. The wait is to put pressure on Golden State to trade for AD, but the Warriors won't. They shouldn't. LeBron doesn't have his ideal situation to choose from now. And he wants AD, but the Warriors don't want to be cap-strapped, because it's more than just AD beyond this coming season. And that's the issue. And so LeBron has always had things catered to him, because he's taken the max deal, which is less money than he's really worth to a franchise in his prime, not necessarily now. But in his prime, he took less money, so he held franchises hostage and made them sign guys and go into the luxury tax, because he was capped at a number because of the NBA rules, the max player deal. So he made owners push the envelope a little bit. And so he's trying to play hardball with these franchises, but he doesn't have the same influence and power that he once did.
1: Makes sense. And, I mean, you could always, you could say, in your point about max deal, it's, he's worth more than that. He absolutely was in his prime. It's not even debatable. Right. You can also say, you know what, LeBron, you're going to get buried. One day, we're all going to be buried. You're going to be buried with more money than you can ever spend. Don't you just want to win one more and do what Brunson did and make a little room for someone else? So you could always look at that both ways. Right now,
0: yeah, but I don't think it's life his on the salary. Line. He's I think on, he wants.
1: Go ahead.
0: I think he wants a better team around him in Golden State.
1: Yeah. No, I agree. I mean, I just mean in past years, you know what? Right. You could have taken a little less and just gotten some players with the Lakers instead of taking every last dollar. What, a month from now, LeBron is on what team?
0: You asked me this a while ago. I still think Golden State. I think he'll end up there. There's a reason for the delay. It's because his heart wants Golden State, and I don't think he's going to go somewhere where he doesn't want to go, and that's the key. I think he wants it in an ideal situation, but if all the dust settles, he'll still go there. That's my gut, and that's why. But we'll talk to radio host in Cleveland. He's way more plugged in than I am. He'll have some news for us at the top of the hour. But I think it's interesting, and as you mentioned, you can bet on this. This isn't just sports talk, low-hanging fruit that's just filling the airways past the time. I mean, there's a huge line movements in this market. Anything that you want to take a stab at, just given it's a fake market?
1: You have the odds in front of you? Because I don't have the odds in front of me. I'm actually looking at Twitter, making sure my mentions are not being cursed out for us talking about LeBron for a second. Do you have the odds in front of you?
0: No, I'm too busy watching the Cardinals bullpen get
1: I see
0: raked over the goals.
1: We will tease it. We'll come back. We'll dissect. We'll find the odds.
0: Well, here, I have it here. So Miami's 46%, 44% now at Kalshi. So, you know, a little over 50%. You know, sorry, a little less than 50%. So you're looking at like plus 105 kind of stuff. That's Miami.
1: I wouldn't bet the plus 105.
0: No.
1: Yeah.
0: Cleveland's now in second place at 29%. Golden State, 15%.
1: It'd be between Golden State or Cleveland. Boy,
0: I think if he wanted to go there, he'd already be going there. That's why he's trying to make Golden State a better situation with the AD stuff.
1: Yeah, and then there's the thought that, hey, I want to go to Cleveland, but I want you to trade Harden for Kyrie because me and Harden don't really mesh, you know, from a basketball standpoint. I'd probably bet Golden State at those odds.
0: I maintain there's a reason behind all the delays. All right, we're going to talk some CFL straight ahead. Again, more on this LeBron stuff top of the hour with the radio host in Cleveland. He's Will Hill. I'm Doug Kazarian. We're talking CFL straight ahead here on VSiN Primetime.
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0: Just two games left on this Thursday on the diamond in Major League Baseball. Both are underway. One winding down. St. Louis getting boat raced right now at home. 7-2. Arizona's got the bases chucked. It was a 2-0 Cardinals lead and looked like they would blow it open, but did not convert some bases-loaded situations, and now the D-backs have just rallied back. Meanwhile, other end of the spectrum, we're scoreless through three in Detroit. Tigers hosting the Royals, so we'll keep an eye on that one. Both pitchers, Melton and Dobnak, pitching well. Alongside Will Hill, I am Doug Kazarian. This is VSiN Primetime. Right now, we're bringing in professional handicapper north of the border, Ian Cameron, who joins VSiN Primetime every Thursday to talk a little CFL, amongst other things. Ian, good to be with you, man. And, you know, it's pretty light lift right now in the actual sports world. WNBA is on the All-Star break. Golf is on the all those rounds are have completed. So not a lot going on, but we're going to lean on you for some CFL action. What do you want to tell us about?
12: Yeah, Doug, good to be with you. Absolutely. I mean, when you look at the CFL this season, it's been very entertaining. We're starting, unfortunately, and early in the season, we had just a slew of these games going over the total. It's kind of leveled off the last couple weeks. I mean, it was two overs, two unders in the CFL games last week. And I think part of that, too, is we're starting to see, unfortunately, some quarterback injuries. Three teams have lost their starting quarterback: Bull Levi Mitchell, Hamilton, Zach Collaros, Winnipeg, and Nathan Rourke. Most recently with the BC Lions, seeing him go down to injury. So I think that's also played a part in the scoring kind of slowing down a little bit. But you mentioned how it's a soft time of the year with the sports calendar. That's probably a big reason why three of the four Week 8 games in the CFL this week are on CBS Sports Network. The game tonight's on CBS Sports Network, and the Saturday and Sunday games are as well. And speaking of the U.S. television deal, CFL has, it's probably going to change next year because the CBS Sports Network deal is up after this year, and the CFL's very interested in an outlet like Amazon Prime or DAZN or some kind of streaming service to be the new provider, I guess, for the games south of the border. So keep an eye on that next year.
1: Ian, it's so interesting you bring up CBS Sports because I've made this point to Matt. I've been betting this league since, you know, I was in college 20 years ago, where it's under the summer, it's football, it's something to watch, it's something to bet, but I will bet it less when it's not on TV because, look, I don't want to sweat the games as much when they're not on TV, which is kind of a square approach, but I'm sure a lot of people share that sentiment. So it's funny you mention that, but another thing you mentioned is the totals. Boy, 56, 60, 56 and a half and 57. Are there value at this point on the unders? I know you said the unders have made a comeback here. Any of these totals you like here during this week?
12: Yeah, Will, let's start with the game tonight, where I think there is value on the under. Edmonton and Saskatchewan. Cody Fajardo, the quarterback of Edmonton. It's a long time ago now he was the quarterback of the Nevada Wolfpack, a very long time ago. But he is a quarterback that is more of an intermediate short passer of the football. They rely on Justin Rankin, a very good running back, and they do have a couple injuries on the offensive line. So that could slow down the Edmonton offense a bit. Meanwhile, Saskatchewan gets Roland Milligan Jr., probably the best corner on their team and one of the best cover corners in the entire CFL. So that's a huge boost to their defense. And the one problem for Saskatchewan has been stopping the run this year. And they're bottom four in the league as far as yards per rush allowed and rushing yards per game allowed. And Edmonton, if they get Justin Rankin going, boy, it just makes things a lot more easier for Fajardo and opens things up down the field in the passing game as well. And it's been very proven that, first of all, Edmonton's been a bad team in this league the last few years, really bad. And they're off to a 5-1 start. They are clearly a better team this year. But even in those bad years, Edmonton has played well in Saskatchewan. It's hard to really wrap your head around it, but they're actually 3-2 straight up and a perfect 5-0 against the spread the last five trips to Saskatchewan for Edmonton when they've been on the road. So, and then you factor in Saskatchewan had the death of a teammate earlier this week in an awful car accident where he was driving on the wrong side of the road and another innocent driver got killed. It's just a horrific, horrific situation. And you wonder if that's maybe a negative for Saskatchewan tonight as they take the field. So I think Edmonton could be a live underdog here. I like them plus the points. I would definitely lean under as well.
0: All right, let's talk more about that. I was going to say, you were looking at the under, but your first official play is Edmonton plus the points. So, you know, this is a battle of what? The West Division, top two teams there. Key numbers we hear about in the NFL so much, not so much in college, 3-4. This is 5-ish, 4.5. You know, scoring's different in CFL, that you can get 1 point. So my question to you is, you know, how much are the key numbers that we're accustomed to here in professional football stateside?
12: Yeah, Doug, it's still important. Yeah, absolutely. Yeah, because you actually don't get as many single points or rouges as you used to, because now if you do not take a knee in the end zone and if you don't recover the ball in the end zone or it goes out the back of the end zone, you don't get a point anymore. So they have amended, you know, the single point rouge rule a little bit. So you don't quite get nearly as many single point situations. It's still important. Like, obviously, 3.5 is still better than 3. If you're laying 6.5, that's still better than 7. If you're taking 7.5, that's better than 7. So your key numbers still matter. Maybe not nearly as much as in NFL and college football, but it's still important to get the best of it, especially around those key numbers.
1: Ian, futures. If I had a $100 free bet to throw on somebody, the Alouettes are the short shot +200. The Rough Riders are +250. Everyone else is about 5-6-1 or longer. Is there value right now on anyone?
12: I would say right now, if I had to pick a team that's got a little bit of value to them, I think Montreal is the rightful favorite. I wouldn't be surprised if they win it, you know, at this point in time. I would think maybe a team like Calgary could have some value because they have an electrifying offense with Vernon Adams. It's a great segue to the Friday night game because I think my strongest position, certainly from a side perspective this week, is Calgary. They're 2-4, but I think they're better than that. They just lost back-to-back games to Montreal, who have been awesome. Nobody's been able to stop Davis Alexander and this Montreal offense. But Vernon Adams Jr. has been throwing the football well. They do need that defense to step up. They have a great running back in Dedrick Mills, and they face a Winnipeg team that is bottom two as far as run defense this year. So Mills should be able to run the football well for Calgary. That'll open things up for Vernon. Another thing that I like is the scheduling spot here. Winnipeg beat Ottawa Sunday night. It was Drew Brown at quarterback. He was facing the team that traded him away because they didn't think he was good enough. Well, he rallied Winnipeg to beat Ottawa in overtime Sunday night. They were coming back home, short week, that Sunday to Friday turnaround. That is not very easy for Winnipeg. And Calgary now with losing by 2 in week 1 at home to Winnipeg. So you got a little revenge angle in there. So I definitely like Calgary. Calgary is one of two CFL teams that are a perfect 6-0 to the over. This season. Hasn't mattered what the total is. They've been going over the total. So for that reason, I think we have a high-scoring game in Winnipeg as well.
0: All right, so over 59, your strongest play, though, Calgary +2. I like the situation. What about your favorite play on Saturday? A couple options out there. Talk us through that.
12: This is probably a light bet for me, BC +4.5. I had this spot circled for weeks because you always look ahead and see the schedule. This is Toronto's 7th road game in 7 weeks without a bye week. It's brutal. And 4 of the 5 have been west travel to Calgary, to Winnipeg, to Saskatchewan, and now to Vancouver, BC, the longest travel of all. The problem is BC doesn't have their quarterback, Nathan Rourke. And the guy that replaced him, and if you remember him in college, you know this guy was boom or bust. He looked great one game and awful the next. Chase Brice. He played his college quarterback at Duke, Clemson, App State, for the most part. And it was a little bit of good, a little bit of bad. From him in college football. And you got the bad Chase Brice last week. Now, in fairness to him, in his defense, Nathan Rourke got injured the first drive of the game. He's got to come in cold off the bench. He had 4 interceptions last week against Edmonton. You know, the miraculous thing, guys, is they covered for me. I had BC in that game, and they were +3, and they lost by 2. So give BC's defense credit. Even though Chase Brice had a rough day, they managed to keep them in that game. But I like this situation enough, and I got to think with Chase Brice getting a full week of practice, that's going to help. He's got to be better than he was last week. And Toronto's not a very good defensive team right now. I like Chad Kelly and what the offense has given them, and they have some injuries as well. So I think the situation is still good enough to take BC. It's not going to be a strong bet now without Rourke. But 7 road games in a row in 7 weeks without a bye is very difficult to overcome. And that's what Toronto's got to try to do.
0: The great point about the backup quarterback, full week of practice, game plan implemented, much different than when you see someone thrown to the wolves in the game when a quarterback goes down. Real quick, Ian, 30 seconds or so. I remember in college, my buddy was from Toronto. He said there were 2 teams in the league, both named Rough Riders. Is that really the case back then?
12: It was. There was Ottawa and Saskatchewan, but then Ottawa lost their team. Now they got him back, and they called them the Red Blacks instead. So we're not. We don't have 2 Rough Riders anymore. Just quickly, guys, on the Sunday game, yeah. I think that's a high-scoring game. I like Hamilton team total over with Trey Ford. He gave them some spark offensively. Montreal's given up 27 or more in every game. They've scored 30 or more in all but one game. That feels like a high-scoring game. I think Hamilton, too, keeps it somewhat competitive, but I would want to split it up between the spread and the team total over just because I worry about that defense. No defense has been able to stop Montreal so far this year.
0: Yeah, the Alouettes hosting the Tiger Cats. Alouettes 5-1. All right, Ian, thanks so much, man. Great stuff, as always. That is Ian Cameron from Canada giving us a little CFL breakdown. He is Will Hill. I'm Doug Kazarian. We're going to have a live bet for you on the diamond. I will. Straight ahead here on VSiN Primetime.
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0: 15 minutes from now, we're going to talk to a Cleveland radio host. He's the guy who scooped that the NBA, particularly Adam Silver, wants LeBron to announce his decision so they can do the season schedule. And LeBron's camp, not too thrilled with that pressure. So we'll talk to him and obviously LeBron watch top of the hour here. Alongside Will Hill, I'm Doug Kazarian. This is VSiN Prime Time. Keeping an eye on really one game left. The other one's in the ninth. Scoreless. Bottom four between Detroit and Kansas City. And Will, we're both invested in this game. You have the Tigers to score first. So in a scoreless game in the fourth, you've got your money's worth in terms of entertainment, I'll tell you that. But you need Detroit to scratch. I'm under four in the first five. I'll concede a run just so you can win. And as long as it's just a run, I don't want to sweat out the fifth. But maybe we'll have to ask you to sweat out another inning. I'd like to get my run in the fifth just to win rocking chair. So more importantly, for our audience that doesn't have any action, that may want a little action on this Thursday night, not much left to out there, what do you do when you see a pitcher's duel like this? Because the live total is 4.5, and we're scoreless, bottom four, and that's the end of the inning. So we're going to the fifth now, scoreless. It's not any no-hitters. We've had some runners on, particularly the first inning. How do you approach this? Because it's tempting to think this is going to be more of the same. But the flip, because what happens here, and this is the key point, is the in-game betting lines use the closing line. So if the closing line was like 15 in the game in Coors, it's going to be a higher live number than if it was already expected to be a pitcher's duel. They just sort of do the math and the remaining innings. Is there any sort of rule of thumb you have in these types of situations?
1: No, just because, like you said, it's based on the algorithm, and they basically account for a run an inning. And you know what? If it was 4-3 right now, maybe you jack it up a little. If it's 0-0, you maybe tone it down a little. But your baseline is around a run an inning, so there's five innings left in the game. We're looking at 4.5. So I think it's dangerous to think, well, you know what, it's scoreless through four. This is a dead under, even in the live total, because you know what? 2-2, you lose. And that's what is that, a bloop in a home run? And then a walk on a home run for the other team, it's 2-2, and you automatically get a fifth run. So, and plus, you know, you start to get the third time through the lineup, you start to get the bullpens. Kansas City does not have a good bullpen. If I had to play a total right now, I'd probably go over the 4.5. But I think, you know what, like you said, a lot of people see, oh, it's scoreless, I got to go under. Well, you know, it's adjusting for that, and still, you know, you got to go under the rest of the way. So you've already lost the value on the under. So if I had to play anything right now, I would play the over. What's how would you answer your own question? What's your philosophy?
0: Well, of course, it's all nuanced, right? Everything is nuanced. Earlier, we had a similar situation in the Guardians game with the Twins. It was scoreless, and then there was a home run in like the fifth or sixth. Those pitchers, Gavin Williams and Taj Bradley, were throwing lights out. Gavin Williams was throwing 100 miles an hour in the fifth or sixth inning. And the announcers will help you. Obviously, you and I are on air right now. But the broadcast, the analyst, who's a former pitcher or former catcher usually, will let you know that their stuff is special that day. They can tell. And if it's different, that's something, that's an advantage you have over the algorithms. The game has started. You know how these guys, quote-unquote, look. Now, here in this game, both teams have guys on in the first inning, so it hasn't been smooth sailing. But you can tell if these guys have it or they don't. In that game, I give the managers a lot of props. Both guys threw one. Bradley went 109 pitches. Will, combined 206 pitches by each starter. How often do you see that nowadays? So both guys were in a groove. There was no arm fatigue, and the managers just let them get an extra inning. There's no, you know, nothing jeopardizing anything out here. So in that situation, I did live bet the under and cited it, and then had a little hedge on the over because it went to extras. And that's the other angle you have here. When you're scoreless, should be a tight game the rest of the way. You go to extras, you got the ghost runner. Now, Cleveland didn't score in the 10th or 11th. Twins didn't score at all in the 10th. So both teams, it was quite the roller coaster for me with the live betting. But either way, I'm not opposed to betting under 4.5, but it has to be a situation where both guys really look locked in, or the lineups are that bad. Now, leading off the top of the fifth, you have the ninth batter for KC. And another factor here, Bobby Witt Jr. just went on the IL, hadn't played since Monday with back issue, and he's a big piece to that Royals lineup. So that's another part of the handicap. And coming up in the bottom of the fifth for the Tigers is the bottom of the lineup, I believe the 7-6-7-8 or 7-8-9.
1: Yeah, and a market I've been looking at, and it's funny, I think I tweeted about this the other day, and you saw the tweet. Correct score after the third, correct score after the fifth. You can basically do it after all these innings. DraftKings offers it. I'm sure a lot do, as we have one out here in the top of the fifth and a really good play by the Tigers' third baseman there. Correct score after five. And oftentimes 0-0 in the first three is like 7-1, 8-1. Scoreless after five is anywhere from like 25, 30-1, depending on the pitchers and the total. The other day, Colorado and Washington, it was 15-1 to be scoreless after a three, and it was just offense, offense, and more offense. So I'm sure you got a pretty good price, even though this was a lower total. I'm sure you got a nice, you know, 7-8-1 scoreless after three, and probably a good 20-25-1 scoreless after five, which is not home yet, but it's looking good. I mean, those are dangerous to play because that's you're betting a little to win a lot, and all it takes is one run, one homer. And I think Cleveland, Minnesota, which you mentioned, that almost got home earlier. With I think Cleveland scored in like the bottom of the fifth, so that you at least got your money worth or put yourself in a position to hedge. But your point about extras is so spot on. Where if I'm betting unders, usually I get in, get out. It's either first three or first five, because even 1-1. Let's just say you're going under 4.5. Each team scores and it's 1-1 going into extras. That's dangerous. You can very easily get three runs. You become like an underdog when right. you've got under 4.5 in extras, because you get a runner on second for both sides. You score, I score, it keeps going. It's just a merry-go-round. So playing these low totals in-game, especially when it's a tie game, can be very dangerous. What would you play right now if you had to play something on this 4.5, which I'm sure is trending towards four, and the under is a big favorite? What would you play as we do get it looks like a double here for Kansas City, as I'm going to have to sweat once again and try to get out of this jam.
0: All right, so that was a 2-2 pitch as well. I would actually play the under. I would look to play the under because I think both guys are locked in. I've been very anti this Royals lineup, but they've heated up a little bit, beating up the Giants a little bit. I think you raised good points on that. If you remember at the beginning of our show, I said I liked the first five in this game because of extras, and the game total was 7.5, and I thought four had line value because I liked the starters. I'm with you. If I'm betting a side or total, it's usually because of a starting pitching matchup. Therefore, I'm 9 times out of 10 going to bet the first five, and that's what I like. Now, the odds market is slowly starting to adjust, particularly with aces of mediocre to bad teams like Skeens on the Pirates, Chase Burns on the Reds. The Reds played at Yankee Stadium a few weekends ago, about a month or so ago, and it was a Sunday game. And the Reds were $1.30 on the first five line, but for the game, the Yankees were $1.20 because they were at home, and obviously Burns comes out. So you see situations like that, so you do have to pay a little bit of a tax. Sanchez against the Dodgers this week on Monday was $1.45, I think, on the money line, whereas for the game, I think it was like $1.23, depending on the books. So you had to pay 20 extra cents when you're getting the entire Sanchez start and not the bullpen against that relentless Dodgers lineup.
1: Yeah, and one thing I've been doing a lot in the last couple of years and giving it out too, getting half a run in that first five innings. I do it in college football or the NFL where I can get a half a point in the first quarter. I love being able to win on a tie. So sometimes you see these even matchups, you're like, man, I very rarely lay a half a run in the first five just because I hate losing on a push. But you know, that's not a bad angle either, where you know what, this team is a slight dog. I don't know if they're going to win the game, but you give me that half a run, and I would say this, 2-2 after five is a very common score, where the 4.5 is a key number for the total, and getting that half a run is so key for the first five, taking that half a run.
0: Yeah, and you don't want to do that half point in the first quarter when you're playing Chip Kelly's Oregon Ducks, because the 7-7 is just not in his vocabulary. By the way, speaking of football, Winners Circle Proxy and VSiN are giving away two incredible prize packages that will put two lucky fans into the world's biggest football contest for free. One winner will receive a $1,000 entry into Circa Survivor, and another will win a $1,000 entry into Circa Million. Both winners will also receive a full-season Winner's Circle proxy service, a VSiN studio tour, and a free month of VSiN Pro. 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I'm fired up for all those contests. Will, a few years ago, I finished T14, so obviously a nice payout in that one in Circa Million, but, you know, one play here and there on that week 18, and you're looking at like a massive couple $100,000 payout.
1: I'm going to win it this year. I haven't told anybody that, but I'm telling you, and I'm telling the VSiN audience first, I'm going to win this year. So I'm excited to win.
0: I like it. He's just Babe Ruth.
1: It's 70%. It's not hard. 75%. Yeah. Not that big of a deal.
0: Not that popular. Not that many people enroll. So go check out those prize packages at Winner's Circle. I'm excited for our next guest. We're going to learn more about LeBron, but also what happened behind the scenes. Are he and Adam Silver at odds? I want to know that, and also what everyone else wants to know. Where's he ultimately going to go? My opinion thinks Golden State. Obviously, I'm not writing that down in pen. So we're going to talk to a radio host from Cleveland. He broke some news this week. We'll ask him about that as well. Andy Baskin standing by from Cleveland. All that and more. He is Will Hill. I'm Doug Kazarian. This is VSiN, the Sports Betting Network.
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0: 1 hour down, 3 more hours to go. 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I am Doug Kazarian alongside Will Hill. He is in Connecticut area. I am in downtown Las Vegas. A little coast-to-coast action.